on the earth, it's how we define things. We're always interested in defining things, right? Why? Because we're addicted to this emotion of comparing. We're addicted to this emotion of wanting to think that I'm better because I have this connection with this spirit, you know? I went and sit down with one spirit, John, when he was here, sat down with one spirit, I can remember, with one medium, and he goes to sit down. This is the Apostle John, by the way. There is a group of seven souls who have returned to the earth, and Apostle John was one of those. He's now passed. But what happened was he went to a medium, sat down with the medium, and the medium said, I've got Archangel Michael and Archangel Gabriel with me right now. What do you want to know? And Michael said, well, I'd like to ask them a few questions. John said, well, I'd like to ask them a few questions. How dare you ask them questions, they're saying to me. How dare you? Now, who responds like this if they're humble? So do you think this was Archangel Michael and the Archangel Gabriel? You come up and ask me questions even about my own identity, and I let you just, be condescending to me and everything, and I just say, no worries. Do you think an ascended person who's at a one-minute condition, a person who's gone through all of their emotions, do you think they're going to be angry with you for asking a question? No. So who are they? Who are those spirits? They're not the people, the medium, and the spirits are claiming them to be. Because it's so easy, when you connect to a medium, isn't it? You imagine yourself being a spirit for a moment. You're invisible, right? Also, your condition, even if you're in the second sphere, is better than most mediums who you're connecting to. So can they tell who you are? Can they tell that you're in the seventh sphere, sixth sphere? You can say anything. Now, in the second sphere, you still haven't even learnt to tell the truth. Right? I mean, tell the truth all the time. Right? So the lady who's the medium or the man who's the medium says, who has this come to me? Please surround myself with all this light and who's come to me now? And they say, I'm the Archangel Michael. And he's a liar. He's not the Archangel Michael. He's in the second sphere and he hasn't even learnt to tell the truth yet. Right? But he's claiming to be the Archangel Michael because it gives him a sense of power and control and connection with this woman, and unhealed emotions are what actually are drawing him. Anyway, so she's saying, oh, isn't that wonderful? I've got the Archangel Michael with me. And then I ask a question about, I want to know about reincarnation. Is that a truth? And he says, yes. Okay, no worries. So we write down that truth. Does he know it's a truth? How would he know it's the truth? You don't know if he knows it's the truth. You're just trusting him because he's saying who he is. Now, honestly, I say who you are and you can see my face and you don't believe me. Why do you then go to a spirit who you can't even see, right, and then trust them saying that they are somebody? Can you see that? Can you see how illogical that is? It's such an illogical thing to do. You can't even believe someone who's right there staring you in the face. How can you believe somebody who's actually not even there that you can feel and you can't see them? How are you going to know who they are? Can you see? You don't. You only know what they claim. And if they're not telling the truth, you don't know unless you can feel them telling a lie. Now, for you to feel them telling a lie, you know where you're going to have to be? You're going to have to at least be in the third sphere of your own development. Can you see that? Because that's the sphere where you learnt to always tell the truth. You're going to have to be there. You're going to have to be actually above where they are before you'll actually be able to see whether they're telling you the truth or not. You see, there's a general rule in the universe, and that is that unless you are in a condition of love that is either the same or greater than a condition of love that another person is in, you will not be able to see their emotional condition. It makes sense, doesn't it? It's always easy to see from above down, isn't it? Much, much harder to look up and see the truth. And this is the case on the earth. And see, all of us, many of us are looking up. The truth is, mediumship is true. There is this connection you can have.

We go through the at-one-ment condition. When you're in this at-one-ment condition, your soul is so powerful that if your soulmate hasn't met you and they're on the earth yet, they're pretty insensitive because they will have already been started to be attracted into your life, highly likely. So what happens is they start getting attracted into your life and they have emotions to work through, but because you're in a state that's very good, you can deal with these emotions with love all the time. Instead of, you know, they project a bit of woman anger, and what do you get? And project your man anger back, and it's just a matter then after that of who projects the anger the most as to who wins, right? Isn't that what happens, right? So now if I'm in a state of love and I'm a woman and the man's projecting this woman anger at me, oh no, it's woman anger. I can feel what it is. I know what the cause is. I can help him identify it if he wants to. I can help him work through the emotion if he wants to. If he doesn't want to, I just say, sorry, I can't help you at the moment. Go away. Watch what he's doing in his life. He goes around and has sex with a few other women, gets tired of that, comes back to me, and I go through the emotion with him eventually. He'll come around. And I don't have any hurt about that at all. That's what I'll be in. That's the state I'll be in. So I'm attracting my soulmate. Now, what's happening above the eighth sphere? Remember I said there's up to the 21st sphere here. There's a 22nd sphere, which is the highest dimension or space at this point. There's a transition that occurs between the 21st and 22nd sphere, and that's called the soul union. The soul recombines into its original state. Remember, it started in this state way, way, way, way, way back before incarnation. It started in this state. And now I'm back in this state, but there's a huge difference. I know exactly who I am. My soulmate and I know exactly who I am. She knows exactly who she is. When I say I am, we are both I am in that state. We become the one being again in that state. And in that state, I have this awesome potential and power that because I've realized all of my abilities with regard to free will. And every single thing I do from the eighth sphere state onwards is harmonious with divine love. It's harmonious with the laws of the universe. And so I'm in this hugely powerful state of creation. And you know, you can only reincarnate from that place. Okay. Now that poses a lot of questions, doesn't it? But what about this reincarnation stuff? What about you go to the spirit world, you have your life review, you come back, and you go to the spirit world, a life review, you come back. We've all reincarnated, right? Conversations with God says we've reincarnated 680 something times. And, you know, we all have. What's going on? What's AJ saying? And I'm saying categorically, you cannot reincarnate without firstly reaching the soul union state. And by the way, at some point when you deal with your emotions, if you have reincarnated, you will know and remember that state. And it won't be because some spirit's projecting it at you and telling you that it's that state. It'll be because you can feel you are in that state. And you'll have all these memories. You'll have firstly a whole, if you're in reincarnated, you will firstly a whole group, you will remember every little thing eventually about your first time you were here. And then you will remember all of your life in the spirit world, going through the spheres, people you meet, everything. And then you'll remember the union state. You'll actually even remember what it felt like to reincarnate. And by the way, it doesn't feel very nice to reincarnate onto this planet in this time with these emotions. Not very nice at all. But you'll remember all of that, right? And you will understand the divine truth, because the divine truth that I'm telling you, you would already know. And you'd probably even be already teaching it. Although it will be maybe very traumatic if you reincarnated into this state. We'll talk about the trauma maybe another time. Now, if I'm in this state in the 22nd sphere, can you see why? In the 22nd sphere, I am back. I'm now this like super soul. You've like supersized me, right? So I'm now this super soul.

0: if you like, and I'm not super for anything inside of myself. It's because of God's love that's entered me, that's transformed me. Does that make sense? So it's got nothing to do with how great I am or how good, you know, my soulmate is that got us there. It's just our desire to experience God's love that got us there. Right? It's divine love that got us into that state. So how could you ever say, oh, I'm so proud of myself. Oh, wow, I've done so much. Aren't I great? When God did it all for you, really. Right? This is what, I'm a child of God. When we're in that state, we can now reincarnate. That's when we can reincarnate. Reincarnation, sorry. Can you just ask the question because it's an important one, but we'll get a mic. Yeah.
1: Would you want to at that stage?
0: That's the question, Steve. Would you want it? What do you think? Most of the time, no. What's the only reason why you would want it? Love. Love is the only reason why you'd want it, to come back here to teach love. That's the only reason why you'd want it. So, when you come back, what happens? You come back to the earth, and you're risking now going back. You are going to go back to the first sphere condition. Because, what happens? Remember what I said, what happens when you first incarnate? You take all the emotional damage and everything from parents and situation, but now not only do you have that to deal with, you now have 2,000 years of emotional experiences, which were cleared, which are memories, now being reflected through that experience. Right? Now, does that sound pretty traumatic? Yes, it's very traumatic. And in the future, sometime in the future, there'll be people on Earth who are in an at-one-ment condition. Do you think it's going to be traumatic then? No. To reincarnate then would be a breeze. You'll even remember from the moment you open your eyes. Oh, yeah, that's right. I'm Jesus. I can remember that. Like, it won't be this long, drawn-out emotional process you've got to go through before you have all of the memories of your life. That's what will occur. Everyone here is capable of doing this, by the way. No one's separate from that. Another question? But you would want to do it for love, definitely.
1: Before you talked about the events that are going to happen in the near future or in the next few years.
0: Yep.
1: Would you like to say something about that?
0: Probably not in this discussion.
1: So later on?
0: Well, to me, they're not really a part of the secrets of the universe. Okay. I know many of you are interested because your personal lives are involved with them and all those kind of things. But I'm happy to talk about them in future discussions. But in reality, it's not very important. Now, everyone says, no. Look, we might have an earthquake here and there might be a flood and tidal wave, who knows? And you're saying that's not very important and I'm saying no, it's not. Because the truth is that what's important is your soul progression.
1: Yes.
0: That's what's important to me. Now, people think that, you know, there are times in history where I was on the battlefields of, you know, the First World War and the Second World War trying to help souls. I wasn't. I wasn't because they were in a battle that they're in a battle, a physical battle, that wasn't even real. It's a battle of the soul that's the only real battle that you ever need to fight. The battle of the soul is how loving do you want to be or how unloving do you want to be? That's the battle of the soul in the end. And it claims lots of torturous existences. There are literally billions of people who have passed from this earth in the spirit world and billions of people on this planet who are in a terrible, terrible, painful, suffering state because of this battle of the soul. Every other battle, physical on earth, means nothing in comparison to this soul progression that you can make. Now, can I just look at what's happened with this reincarnation thing, right? What I'm saying to you is that reincarnation can only occur from the 22nd sphere state, and the first time someone reached the 22nd sphere state was 1935 of this century, of this previous century. Now, And why 1935? Well, that's how long it took. The first soul to reach that state was our soul, myself and Mary. And it took 2,000 years for us to learn about God's truth. And we're slow learners. And that's why it took that long. To reach from the 8th sphere state to the 22nd sphere state. Right? Now, after that, other souls came into that state. And then eventually there got to be 7 souls in that state. And then those 7 souls decided that because of all of these things coming up on the planet and because of God's plan and of course in that state you're at one with God, talking to God all the time, you know what God's plans are, we decided to return to the planet and to go through all of the trauma and the emotional stuff and everything else and teach it through our own example of how to become at one with God. As a part of the changes that are going to happen to this planet coming up. It's all been foretold, remember, hasn't it? It's all been foretold. It's all been prophesied from way, way historically that these events would occur. And it's also been ironically foretold that myself and others would return. Now, what we decided to do was return. The first one of us returned in 1962. And then the second one returned, the third one returned, and so forth. And now there are other souls, other than those 7 original souls, that have reached the one-ment condition, and they are starting to return. And many of them for different reasons. But the first 7 have returned specifically to teach the truths, the divine truths. Now you don't have to believe any of that. There will be a point in the future, if you progress on this path, where you know that to be true inside of yourself, and you've experienced the truth of that. But you don't have to believe it right now. It doesn't affect you, in fact, right now. But all I'm doing is telling you the truth of reincarnation. Now, that raises lots of questions about reincarnation. And so there is a whole discussion, a 4-hour discussion that we have about reincarnation. Answering all of the questions about reincarnation. Why is it then that I can remember some event? Why is it that, you know, I felt I was this person in a past life or that person in a past life? Why is it that when I did some past life regression, the person who took a photo of me photoed me and actually, you know, I've got a video of it. You know, why does that happen? What was going on? And there is an explanation. If there is the truth in anything, there is an explanation of absolute truth in everything that can be presented to you. The key is whether you want to investigate that or not, or whether you want to say, oh, this reincarnation issue, that, you know, no, that's it. Can't accept the rest of it because of that issue. It's up to you what you do because it is your life. And you're allowed to believe in reincarnation for the rest of your life. By the way, there are still millions of spirits in the 6th sphere trying to reincarnate. And they believe totally the reincarnation that you've been presented through Buddhist or Hindu teachings or other philosophies, they believe totally in these philosophies. Totally. They have no doubt in their own minds that those things are true. But they are not true. Sorry? We can reincarnate. I've just told you we can. But only from the 22nd sphere state. Can we need a mic, so, because otherwise our recording gear doesn't get it. What's the time, by the way? Yeah.
2: I'd like to know, if we don't reincarnate, how are we going to get through all the spheres?
0: Well, there's this false belief here on Earth and in the spirit world that you have to reincarnate to get rid of karma. And it's not true. The truth is that you can progress just as rapidly on Earth or even more rapidly in the spirit world, and you don't have to come to Earth to do it. All you need to do is work through the emotions that have caused you to arrive in the spirit world at a certain state. There are literally hundreds of thousands of spirits with us right now, hearing this material, and, I mean, who are wanting to reincarnate. Now, those spirits need to bear in mind that they don't have to. All they need to do is work through their emotional issues where they are right now. That's all they have to do. And when they do that, they will automatically grow into a new sphere of love. They don't have to reincarnate at all. And I can feel many of them even just hearing that, feeling like a sigh of relief. Because who wants to come back and reinfect yourself with stuff over and over and over and over again, working through hundreds and hundreds and hundreds and hundreds of lives here on the earth when you can just do it in one? Why would you want to do that? You wouldn't want to, would you? No, so the best thing to do is, see, the truth is always beautiful. The truth is always loving. I just sort of, you know, when I first, like, I've never believed in reincarnation. So that might sound funny, but anyway. I've never believed in it. In the way that it's been presented on the earth. Because for this reason. And even when I was in the spirit world, I never believed in it, by the way. And there's channeled messages, actually, that you can read from me that I've never believed in it. But anyway, I've never believed in it because it's an unloving teaching. And God never does anything unloving. God always does things in the most direct, beautiful way. God never is unloving. God never creates a law that's unloving. Now, like, let's listen to the law of reincarnation as it's proposed by most religious forms or New Age. I live a life on earth. My life on earth, I do lots of damage to myself and other people. I go to the spirit world with all this damage. I have a big life review. Now I've got to work through the karma, the damage that I did, by returning back to earth. I return back to earth. But, oh, by the way, God's going to rub out all your memory of what happened in the last life and all the things you did do wrong in this process. So not only now do I have to deal with my karma from my previous life, I can't remember the karma that I have to deal with. Right? Now, oh, yeah, that's right. Now I've got a spirit with me. Yes, she's telling me that I actually was Joan of Arc yeah, but how does that help me deal with my karma? What did I do as Joan of Arc? Did I slaughter people? Yes, I did. I murdered people when I was Joan of Arc. Right. What kind of karma do I have to work through now about that? I don't know. I can't connect to that emotionally. So how do I work through it? Can you see there's so much error in the teaching as it's presented to you? But the trouble with the mind is this. When something all sounds logical to the mind, we then go ahead and believe it. Even though we don't understand that our mind's logic is based upon our emotional error. We are often highly illogical in our mind because of an emotional error that exists in our soul. Does that make sense?
2: Yes. Can I ask if we clear our own emotions and
0: yep.
2: we can't go into divine love, does that clear all our for all our relatives that have given us a lot of
0: things? Yes, it clears everything because the beauty of your soul development is your soul drives everything that's happening to your spirit body and everything that's happening to your physical body. So there's spirits here in this room at the moment that have huge crosses and fissures all over their body. They look a mess. They look in the mirror and they can't stand the sight of themselves. And I'm saying to those spirits, just like I'm saying to you, that you can progress from that state without coming back to earth by just dealing with your emotions and connecting with God, receiving divine love. And you will do that if you continue to do that and release those emotions. Your bodies, whether they are a spirit body or a material body, will automatically repair. And it'll repair so much that you will grow young again.
2: But I'm talking about other people that have given us these problems in some cases. Like
0: doesn't
2: parents,
0: matter.
2: Grandparents,
0: whatever is in my soul unexperienced, as soon as I allow the experience of it, I will release it. It doesn't matter where it came from.
2: But will it help to release it for them as well?
0: Not necessarily. They've got their free will, so they're allowed to decide to hold on to it if they want to. It can help them a lot, but it may not. If it's our children, yes, it will help them immensely because most of their injuries were created by my own denial of my own injuries. So, of course, with our children, it will help them work through everything very rapidly. But it may not too. It's their free will. They have free will. They're allowed to make the choices they make. They're allowed to not deal with their emotions. Now, what I'm going to have to do, because we need to pack up and we've only actually booked it for 6 o'clock. So what we're going to have to do tonight is finish it now. And if you're welcome to come along tomorrow, and tomorrow is more like a question and answer session, and I'll present a few more details about the secrets of the universe in that session, but you're welcome to come along tomorrow. Same kind of thing, same kind of format, and if you want to bring some food, there'll be some food here available as well during the day. We'll start at 1 o'clock. But I'd like to thank you very much for your attention and your beautiful way you've treated me.
3: Divine Truth Events. These are events and presentations by Jesus and Mary. This presentation is part of the Relationship with God series. The topic is Faith and Prayer. Presented by Jesus on the 11th of May 2013 in town of Mergen, Queensland, Australia. This is Session 1, Part 1.
4: Better turn myself on. Hello. It's been a long time no see, hasn't it? 5 months? Yeah, it's been 5 months since we saw the majority of you last. Welcome today. You're all very well behaved today. I'm impressed. It's amazing what absence does, and a bit of self-contemplation. Yeah. Well, today and tomorrow, if I just let you know what our plans are today and tomorrow. Firstly, today the plans are that we talk to you about faith, and we'd like to make it a presentation that involves your questions. So we're very happy to answer your questions on the subject of faith. But it might pay to give me at least 5 minutes first at the start, just so that I can introduce the subject. Tomorrow we'll be talking about the subject of prayer. So today's faith and tomorrow's prayer. So they are the two things, topics we'd like to discuss with you today and tomorrow. As you've noticed, there's some media with us today. We've got some fellows from New Zealand, Channel 9 New Zealand. And if you guys want to put your hand up so that everyone can see who you are. Yeah, so there you go. Channel 9 New Zealand, and also we have some guys from Sky News in UK, so the other guys. So that's, you'll see them wandering around a bit. By now, most of you have probably gotten fairly used to the fact of having a camera pointed in your direction, at least with our cameras at least. So just relax with that and just be yourselves. That's the main thing to do. Today we are going to discuss with you a number of other things besides the topic of faith, but we'll do that after the break, actually. So what we're going to do is have a break about 2 hours in, and then we'll have a little demonstration for you that some people have organised of a couple of rap songs. So have any of you seen? I think we've uploaded some on the net at this point. Have any of you seen them? No? You have? Yeah. They are so funny. And Joy just goes bright red every time I say that. But it is very funny. But they were all done for the Kenya project that we were working on over the last few months. We also did quite a lot of videos while we were what you might have thought as resting. We don't see it as resting. We just see it as doing some different things. And what we finished up doing was probably 60 hours or so of videos in that time from last time we've seen you to now, which have all been loaded onto the internet, or most of them have. And many of them are discussions about the pageant messages. Some of them are discussions about... we've even started doing some mediumship stuff that we're recording now. And I don't think you've got the latest one of those on the net yet. And we also have done quite a few... discussions and frequently asked questions. In fact, we've done 200 frequently asked questions as well, which are different to, many of them are different to the interviews. So we've started up a new frequently asked questions YouTube channel, and the idea of that was to just give people lots of a list of lots and lots of different types of questions under different types of subjects, where they can listen for 20 minutes or 30 minutes or 10 minutes, depending on how long the question was answered. And they can easily get some truth in that short time frame. So that was the purpose of those. So many of you probably wouldn't have seen those, I would suggest. And some of them are worth seeing, in our opinion. That's just our opinion, of course. All right, well, let's get started on this topic of faith, shall we? What do you feel faith is? Have you given it much thought? You see, the way I see faith is probably different to the way most people see faith. I see faith in every single aspect of our day-to-day life. Most of us have learned faith by the time we're 3 years of age, in fact. Right? Just not faith in God, but we have faith in many other things. For example, most of us, by the time of 3 years of age, have some faith that somebody is going to feed us when we're hungry. And why do we have that faith? Usually it's because of the past experience that we have been fed every time that we were hungry. Can you see that? And so after a while, we get to the point where we realise that we don't need to worry about hunger so much, particularly in the Western world. Now, of course, there's people in other countries who do not have that faith. And the reason why they do not have that faith is because they have not had the experience of being fed every time they're hungry. And because of that, they don't necessarily have a faith that they are going to be fed whenever they're hungry. That makes sense, doesn't it? Can you see, straight away from that little illustration, faith is based upon what's happened to us previously, to a degree. You're 3 or 4 years of age and you decide to jump up into the air, right? Now, all of you have a faith that you're going to come down again, right? Now, you don't know the law of gravity in the sense of understanding it technically and scientifically, but you do know it from a personal experience. You know what the law of gravity is going to do. Because by that age, you have now become so used to the fact that every time you jump, you're going to go down rather than up into space. Now, imagine a life where you were worried about jumping for a moment. I can't jump today. I can't jump today. I might fly out into the universe if I jump today. You see, can you see that faith is based upon some kind of law as well? So in the case of the law of gravity, what happens is that we have faith that whenever we jump, we will return to Earth, and we know it as a certainty. And the reason why we know it as a certainty is because it is one of God's laws. One of the laws of the universe is the law of gravity. And so the law of gravity will determine what happens when we jump. And we come to trust these laws, these physical laws in particular, every single moment of our lives, without any thought whatsoever. They become a part of our very existence, in fact. Every one of them requires our faith, to a degree, but because we now know it as a certainty, we don't consider it to be faith. Now, if you look at what's happened historically with regard to the law of aerodynamics. Now, how many of you, when you were children, decided that you wanted to flirt with the law of aerodynamics and strap the pack to your back or something like that, or tried to jump off a building with something above you that would flare out, hopefully, and catch you by the time you hit the ground? How many of you actually tried that? Right, so, yep. And how many of you are men? Yeah, quite a number, yep. That's normally the way it is. Well, I used to do that too. I'm very lucky to be alive, actually, in a lot of ways, because I loved the whole concept of flight ever since I was a child. And so what I used to do was I used to get these kites, sort of make these kites, and then I'd jump out of a tree. And it's fortunate that actually the trees weren't very big where I grew up. Otherwise, I would have probably come to a lot more grief than I actually came to. And I was fascinated too by balance and those kind of things. I remember seeing as a child the whole concept of somebody doing a tightrope across Niagara Falls. Did you ever see those pictures? Well, when I saw those pictures, I was just fascinated. I decided I wanted to be a tightrope walker. And so what I did was I got up onto our fence, which was one of those old wooden fences, you know, with wooden slats about 6 foot high. And I got out one of my father's bars, which was a steel rod bar that went for about 20 or 30 feet long. And I was balancing with this bar, walking along the fence. And of course I fell off and broke my wrist. That's what happened to me. So, like I said, most of us have probably experimented with these kind of things, flirting with the laws. If you think about the law of aerodynamics, what caused man to decide to try to build a flying machine? Let's have the mic so that we can...
5: The birds?
4: The birds, watching the birds. But most of us, when we're little, and we watch it with fascination, don't we? It's like this underlying fascination. And inside of us builds this feeling. This feeling starts to develop of, I would like to be able to do that. Right? And there's all sorts of reasons why we have that feeling when we look at a bird. Like, for example, we have the feeling of freedom. And many people who become pilots have that sensation where they love the sense of freedom that they feel when they're piloting. And so we decided historically, many people have decided to flirt with the laws to find out whether there were any laws that controlled flight. Now obviously the fact that birds could do it had a huge impact upon our choices. The fact that we knew something was doing it meant that we could have some trust that it could be done. And of course that makes faith a lot easier. If somebody illustrates that it can be done before we actually go ahead and do it, that makes us, or it helps us have a lot more faith that we can personally do it. Does that make sense, Lily? If you just down the front here.
6: I wonder if we're influenced by the fact that in dreams sometimes we fly?
4: Yes, certainly. There's all these kind of events that do occur in the sleep state, that when we're asleep, we obviously our body separates from our physical body and we are in the spirit world in that state. And in the spirit world, we can fly, of course. We can move about quite easily. And so there is this feeling or this desire to do it when we're awake, which obviously has influenced mankind for a long time. The earliest recorded time in history where there was some kind of reference to flight was in the 1700 years before my first century life, so 1700 years BC. And my suggestion to you is that it happened a lot earlier than that, but that was the first recorded thing that we actually have a record of now. But if you look through history, you know, we flirted with kites, and then we flirted with gliders, and then we flirted with balloons, and then we flirted with what was called lighter-than-air flight, which was all the balloon-type flight. And then we started flirting with heavier-than-air flight and learning how to control all of that. And this is where people like Whitehead and the Wright brothers and other people like that in history, they were flirting with the laws that controlled flight. The laws that control the three or four ways in which you can maneuver a craft. And as they did this, they were building on their knowledge of law. Does that make sense to you? So there is a direct relationship between faith and law. And I'm not talking now about man's laws. I'm talking about the laws of the universe, the laws that govern our very existence. So, for example, if we think about the law of gravity, which most of us are aware of now, and we become aware of at a very young age, that is a law that is a fact. It's a fact. It's one of the facts, scientific facts of the universe, is it not? Right? So the fact is that every single law that we have developed trust in is based upon facts that we can measure scientifically, that we have some kind of justification for believing in. Otherwise, we wouldn't believe it, would we? We wouldn't accept it. Now, the guys who started working on the other law, the law of aerodynamics, in other words, the science, these are all laws, they're all facts, it's the science of discovering what laws govern the manoeuvring of a vehicle that is in the air, flying, right? So these are laws all based around facts, things that we actually know. Now, we didn't know them at a time. For example, it wasn't known until quite recently in recorded history, it wasn't known that gravity could be measured in terms of its acceleration. So it had a speed and acceleration that would occur through gravity on the Earth, and that every mass would have a different value of gravity depending on the size of the mass. Those kind of things were fairly recently discovered in the last 500 or 600 years, and it was only by people doing what we now call experiments. That we came to understand the laws involving, for example, the law of gravity. Does that make sense? So if you are against experimenting with your life, then I suggest you're not going to find out many laws of the universe if you do that. And you'll be reliant on other people who are more courageous than yourself, who are willing to experiment. So my suggestion, though, is to have the courage to engage in experiments. Because the more we experiment with life, the more we begin to learn about the laws that govern our life. As we learn the law that governs our life, we then come to see those laws as facts. And once we see them as facts, we have some faith in what will happen in our future based on those laws. So faith isn't this thing that most religions tell you it is. Most religions tell you that you've just got to believe and there's no reason behind it. Or you've just got to accept it and there's no proof when there's no proof. That's what they will tell you. And what I'm suggesting to you, if we look at our physical life, we can see that this is not true. The reality is, in our physical life, we have learned different laws through a process of experimenting and finding out eventually that there are facts that involve the process of discovery of law. And these facts determine what we can have faith in the future. So for example, with the Wright brothers, with their design of their aircraft, they realized that if they had this shape of a wing that would cause more air to flow over the top and therefore be thinner than underneath, then it would create lift. There was the principle of lift. And this was a law that they discovered through the design of gliders before they actually made their own aircraft that was powered. They designed gliders. And there were many experiments for almost 100 years before they came about that had proven these facts. So from their perspective, building an aircraft was not something that was, beyond imagination. All they realised is they understood the law. Now, when they were children, like myself, you remember those little helicopter things that you could buy? I don't know if you remember. They're usually made of plastic with a handle, and you pull the handle, and it spins this blade that's got a certain shape, and all of a sudden the blade takes off and flies around, and then lands. You remember those? I suppose they don't have these toys much anymore, but anyway, I'm showing my age now, but you pull it and off it flies and lands down, and it's fascinating for children to watch all of these laws in action. And so most children, like the Wright brothers, when at a very young age, when they get one of these devices, they go, wow, there's the spark of their interest in some of the laws. And in their case, they wanted to discover more about the laws because there were certain things that were not discovered. And that was how to maneuver and control flight. So there was plenty of people who were going up in hot air balloons and then coming down somewhere where they didn't necessarily want to come down at some point in the future. They were comfortable with the whole concept of a hot air balloon flying because of the lighter than air concepts, but they didn't know how to control their flight. And man, after that point in time, wanted to focus on control of flight. And so this is where a lot of experiments were done by Whitehead, the Wright brothers and others, who were attempting to control flight. Now, the very first flight only went for something like 9 seconds or 12 seconds, I can't remember the actual figure, and they only went for something like 90 feet. But it was a controlled flight where they could manoeuvre the craft. Within 2 years or 3 years or so, they were flying 20 minutes at a time, right, with their craft, and flying up to 45 or 50 kilometres in terms of distance. And do you know how far we fly now? Well, we fly all around the world, don't we? And there's aircraft now that have 860 plus passengers flying at 900 kilometres per hour for 15,000 kilometres. Right, so that's that, and that has been made, that transition has been made in just over 100 years. Just over 100 years for that entire transition. But all of that transition was based upon laws and facts. Now, the people who were so-called visionary could vision the future of this. So you had people like Leonardo da Vinci, for example, who would construct or design or draw flying machines. Now they had, now this was hundreds and hundreds of years prior to it actually occurring. So they had dreams that it could occur and imagination, but it was not based upon some kind of weird science or some kind of like disturbed mind that caused them to believe all those things. It was based on what they could observe as facts. So what I'm trying to get at here is that there is a direct relationship between faith and facts. A direct relationship between faith and laws. Now, we haven't on earth always known of the law. And so what we have had to do is we've had to imagine certain things and then try experiments that would determine what the law would be. And then once we measured the results of these experiments, we decided to experiment some more with greater experiments and bigger experiments, but using the same law. Right? So there was a focus on understanding the law. So the law of gravity, we determine is a law. By the time we're 3 years of age, we are fully conscious of its operation, even though we are not necessarily aware of the intricacies technically regarding the law. So we wouldn't know, for example, when we're three, most of us wouldn't know that the acceleration of the law of gravity is, on Earth is 9.8 metres per second per second. We wouldn't know that, right? And most of us as adults are probably not that aware of that either, unfortunately. You were probably told that sometime in your history when you were at school. Now, we know that because it's been measured, the acceleration of the law of gravity. Right? We know that. We also know that it's developed by the differentials in mass. So we know that if something's bigger, it has a greater gravity than something that's smaller. And this is why when they calculated all the calculations regarding going to the moon, they were aware that they'd be able to make a step and sort of fly through the air a bit before they hit the ground, because the mass of the moon is much, much lower than the mass of the Earth, and so forth. Therefore there is less gravity. And because of the calculations of the relativity between mass and gravity, we can actually work out the actual gravity of any mass. So there's a whole lot of scientific principles and technical principles associated with knowing the law that defines gravity and the relationship between that law and mass itself. and the creation of gravity from mass. And of course, we know that every material has a different mass. So if something's made of a gaseous ball, for example, it's going to be much, much lighter and therefore have less gravity than something that's made of a solid core that is much heavier and therefore will have more gravity associated with it. And these principles can all be calculated. If, in fact, we are still coming to understand gravity. Did you know that? There is still quite a lot scientifically that we do not know about gravity. For example, there's the measurements of dark matter, right, that determine gravitational fields, that's matter that we cannot measure using any normal techniques. But we know it's there. Now, these are all principles where we're still coming to understand the laws of gravity. And, of course, it also brings us to the laws of gravity and how it affects light. So how it affects the things we see. It actually curves light if the mass is great enough. Right? So the little child who's three, if we just go down that one level of investigation of let's find out everything that we can possibly find out about gravity, by the time they're a scientist at 40, they'd still be working through many, many things that they need to know about this one single force or law. It's very different knowing the technicalities of something, is it not, compared to actually being involved in its operation. So the child at three is involved in the operation every time it jumps into the air. But it doesn't know the technicalities, how it affects the operation of the universe at that point. There's more things to discover. And so it is with all of God's laws, in fact. All of God's laws are facts, but the more we investigate them, the more we realize we don't know. And that is generally the case with most scientific discoveries. And it's also the case with most of these principles that we can discover in terms of physical principles. Now, why have I raised all of that in a discussion about faith? Do you think? Thanks, Jason. Back there.
5: I was just getting a feeling of my own soul's gravity and magnetism and how it relates to law of attraction and God's laws and experimenting.
4: All right, you're way too technical for me already. I'm sorry. Why do you think I have presented this firstly as an introductory concept to the term of faith, do you think? It's Alex in front. And then
7: That we gain faith through experience.
4: We gain faith through experience and experimentation, yes. Anything else that we can gain from this analogy? If we go, if we come down to Laura here on the side, and then down to Joy on this side.
8: That it's not like wishing on a blind, wishing or a hope that there's something that exists. Like it's a fact, it's proof, it's a law.
4: So it's not a blind, as you were just about...
8: It's not like a wish, a blind wish or a hope that
4: yes.
8: something exists.
4: So,
8: like
4: so faith isn't blind, it's not a wish, it's not a hope.
8: Yeah.
4: Right? Yeah, I agree with all of those statements. Yeah. Joy?
9: The fact that it's based on facts, like... and so there are so many more observable facts... Whereas I know I've lived my life just in opinions, which is not the same as observable facts.
4: Exactly. So it is very different to an opinion. So these are all the things that faith isn't. It's not an opinion and it's not a belief. Not a belief. Mm-hmm. It's not an opinion. Mm-hmm. So there are many people historically who believed that the earth was square. That's a belief. We discovered through circumnavigating the earth... that it's round, that's a fact. There's a big difference between belief and fact. So we need to understand the difference. It's no good believing in something that's false, because that's not a fact. You can have people say that you can have faith in something that's false. I don't agree. That's not faith, that's wishful thinking. It's not the same as faith, right? Completely different. And I'm not here to encourage you into wishful thinking. That's not what we want to do here, right? So these things, blind, wishful, hopeful, thinking, opinions, beliefs, these are all things that are not the domain of faith. Faith does not accompany these things. There are all different kinds of qualities, some of which are good. In other words, hope, having hope is a great thing. And some of which are not necessarily good. Like when we have a belief in something that's completely false, we can mislead a lot of our life if we're not careful. So that's not helpful. So I'm not suggesting to you that you have faith in things that are not based on facts. All right? It's very important to understand. Is there any other things? If we go back to Graham and then come back in front of Graham and then down here on this side.
10: I see the analogy that you're starting to paint.
4: Yep.
10: That in God's universe, he's created all these, or he and she has created all these laws.
4: Exactly. Let's say at the beginning we don't even know if it's a he or a she.
10: No.
4: And we don't even know if it's a God.
10: Exactly. Yeah.
4: If we really start properly.
10: Yeah. Yep. And in my investigation on the scientific side as opposed to the spiritual side,
4: yep,
10: I found that when I start to investigate the laws, I think you touched on it, that you can spend 40 years just trying to understand gravity.
4: Mm-hmm.
10: And I have a little sort of aphorism that everything that God creates is infinite.
4: Yep.
10: And
4: it's, but even that might be a supposition right at the beginning.
10: Yeah, exactly. That's just something that I intuitively feel.
4: Yep.
10: That he doesn't or she doesn't have limits.
4: But that, again, is another supposition.
10: Is an assumption.
4: Can you see what we do?
10: Yeah.
4: We often start discussing things, and I know you're getting to a point, Graham, but we often start discussing matters, and we make a lot of suppositions, many of which we personally might feel that we have established, but the audience themselves may not have established. The person who is listening to us may not have established these particular things. And can you see, with every discussion, unless there is some establishment of factual evidence, it really is pointless to continue the discussion, isn't it? It's like saying, you've just got to trust that I'm talking about gravity. Now, with gravity, it's easy because it's a physical thing that we can all experience. We jump up, we fall back down to the earth. We've experienced that in that moment. Obviously there's a law in place that controls that, and it's a fact. It controls it a certain way on earth every single time, and that's a fact, right? And unless we engage another law, right, which they've actually found, you know, there were calculations done in the 1800s. You know how a lot of people used to strap feathers to their and flap and hope to fly? Well, a scientist in the 1800s found that he could make some calculations about whether that would be possible. And actually, he finished up calculating that it's impossible for a person to strap a heap of feathers to themselves and try to lift their own weight off the ground through the power of their own arms, through mathematical formula. Every single thing that becomes a fact can be justified through some kind of mathematical or scientific process. Does that make sense? Is there any point you wanted to make, though?
10: Yes, so as we discover the facts relating to these laws...
4: Yep.
10: There's the analogy that we get more faith through experience of those laws.
4: Yes, well, I want to take the analogy of faith a lot further than that, actually, because we want to break it up. So when we talk about faith, and this is where I'm leading towards, is we want to see what is involved with faith completely, not just this initial discussion. So what I'm illustrating firstly is that with regard to physical laws, most of us have quite a strong and, in fact, such a developed faith with these physical laws that we know them as certainty. In other words, faith is no longer necessary because now we know for certain that that belief is true. We don't know everything about it necessarily, but from an experiential perspective, we do know that it's true or certain. And we have complete trust in its operation.
11: So much so that we're willing to send people from the Earth 250,000 kilometres away from the Earth to the Moon and back again, knowing that they'll be able to come back. And the astronauts who were coming back had complete confidence in the laws, knowing that those laws would bring them back home, as long as they engaged the laws correctly. Now, in their case, they had to engage lots of laws. They had to engage laws about what they would be able to do in terms of manoeuvring the craft, how they would land on the moon, how they would exit the moon, how they'd land back on Earth. They had to engage all the laws and principles of slingshotting around and acceleration, principles of gravity controlling all of these particular things. There were huge amounts of laws that were engaged in one operation. And yet, we could do it with complete confidence that it was going to come about. It would be certain. And we're over here next, aren't we?
12: AJ, the facts start in your mind, don't they? And then the faith comes from your soul?
11: Well, this is one thing I want to talk about, is that before these laws were discovered, somebody had some kind of feeling, didn't they, that they were able to be discovered, right? And so they might not have known the laws of aerodynamics, for example, but they had a feeling that they could be discovered. Yes. They didn't even know all the laws of gravity. They didn't know that they could measure it, for example. But somebody had a feeling that that could be discovered too.
12: Yes.
11: So where did this feeling come from? Right? Now, these feelings don't just come from our mind, because there's all sorts of places they come from. Even little children have these feelings, and they don't necessarily have a developed mind enough to engage those particular feelings. So these feelings come from other places, obviously, which let's call it our soul, shall we? Because we don't even know whether we've got one, do we?
12: No, not really.
11: If we really approach the universe around us as a completely blank slate, we don't know anything when we begin. And there's things that we learn through the process of experimenting and flirting, if you like, with the laws that are involved. Discovering the laws. That's the key part. Now, there is a relationship between this and faith, and then I want to talk about spiritual faith. Now, Graham made a comment just earlier that he felt there was a separation between science and faith. I cannot agree with that. I believe that there is no separation between any scientific principle and faith and spiritual development and physical development and soul-based development. All of them, to me, are all based upon law. That means they are all based upon facts. Now, if they're all based upon facts, it's just a matter of whether I'm willing to engage an experiment to discover the facts that matters. And if I'm not willing to engage the experiment, then it's highly likely that I won't discover all the facts. But if I'm willing to engage the experimentation process, then it is highly likely that I will discover more and more and more facts as a result. Those facts will lead me to having faith about new things that I didn't have faith about before. And then I have a desire to develop and find out about those facts that govern the operation of those particular things. So I see it as all aspects of our life are completely based upon facts. And in fact, if it's not based upon facts or reality, my suggestion to you is that it's just an opinion, it's blind and wishful thinking, and it's pointless as well. You're far better off not having an opinion, right, rather than holding on to an opinion that is not based upon a fact. Because often a person who doesn't have an opinion is willing to receive the fact before a person who has a preconceived opinion. And this is a problem that we find with most of our development on the planet. We finish up developing a certain process down a certain path, and then everybody starts believing that's the fact and that's the only fact. And as a result, we stop investigating. We stop investigating the new facts, the new truths, the laws that govern these particular things. And when we stop investigating, what do? We stagnate. Not only just ourselves. The whole of humanity stagnates in different areas as a result of the whole of humanity having a concept that is fixed in a certain belief system that is not necessarily a fact. Now, I'll give you an example of that. There are people today, like the medical profession today, will tell you that, and this is the majority of them, will tell you that every physical sickness has a physical cause. And science

the death gene that causes our body to go into this place of not replicating its cell structure properly and dying. They're even working on that because there's physical laws associated with that too. But if we examine all of these physical laws, we are so focused on the physical that we forget that there might be, just the concept in our mind, we forget, there might be other laws that govern this. Other laws that we're not aware of that are governing what's really going on. Right? Now, if we're not a blind person who, you know, has a lot of wishful thinking and we believe in things and have opinions about things that might be true or might not be true, and we rub all that out and we stop worrying about all of that, right? Thank you for the board cleaners, by the way. That was really good. And then we would be willing to engage in experiments to find out the truth about the matter. However, if all of us collectively decide at a certain point in time that we've already found out all the truth that we need to know about those particular things, or we all believe that such truth is not available at all, then you can see that no one is going to stretch the limits and move into a new domain of law that we have previously undiscovered. Now, the reason why I love the scientific principles is because I'm a scientist myself. The trouble is, on Earth at the moment, there's no university that you can get the kind of degree that I'm interested in. Right? Now, the reason why I say that is because I have always, all of my life, been interested in the principles governing the laws that control the individual person and what happens to the individual person. Now, I discovered quite early in my life in the first century, I understood these principles. While I did not know that gravity was 9.8 metres per second in terms of its acceleration, I did understand the principle of gravity, and I saw that as a fact, as a law. And then I knew that there were laws that we had not yet discovered. But the laws, all of those laws I saw were attributed to the physical existence of man. And I started thinking, what if there's a whole other existences of man? Like, what if there's a spiritual existence of man? And by spiritual, I didn't use that term. I used the term, what happens is when the physical body dies, what happens if life continues on? So we now call that the spiritual, if you like, life of man. But then I went even further and said, what happens if there's this thing underneath all of these things that I came up to term the soul, but many people before me had called the soul? So my interest wasn't generated by, it all came up in my mind that I thought, maybe there is such a thing as a soul. I just looked at all of the writings that I could read and all the different things that I read in the prophets of the Bible and things like that in the first century, and I thought, maybe there is a soul too, and maybe there is a spirit body as well as the physical body. And while I knew there were physical laws, it made sense to me that there must also be spiritual laws and there must also be laws that govern the soul. Now, that's a fairly logical supposition, isn't it? Given the fact that we all are bound by physical laws, it would make sense that if there is a spiritual existence or a spiritual part of man, that there must be a whole set of laws that govern that. And it would also make sense that if there is a soul-based part of man, that there must be a whole set of laws that govern that. And so I set about, through my relationship with God, to discover those laws. Does that make sense? Now, it's a pretty logical decision, don't you think? Right? It's amazing how many of us don't decide to do it, though. But it is a very logical decision. And to me, it doesn't... And I know, Rob, you just said courageous. To me, it didn't feel like any courage whatsoever. Because I just felt like, well, no, I've trusted these physical laws all of my life. Why would I not trust that there would be other laws governing these other parts of us? Of course it makes

0: sense, logically. Right? So there are laws that govern these other parts of us. And it just requires that people set about trying to find them, doesn't it? Like being willing to undertake the experiments that finish up finding these particular laws that govern them.
1: I could accept that if there's physical laws, there's spiritual laws and soul laws, but what I can't get to is how did you discover from physical to spiritual to soul? You know, how did you get from there to there to there?
0: Exactly, it's a very good question. And the answer is really simple. I realized that if there was so much law, there had to be somebody who created them. So all of those things told me that if there were laws that govern my physical existence, which I could see in operation all the time, and I could feel in operation all the time, and I could engage with trust, complete trust, and I then assumed that there must be the same for the spiritual and soul-based conditions, I thought, well, this is proof, and in fact, to me, it is one of the major proofs of the existence of God. Because theoretically, if God didn't exist, then we live in an anarchy-based universe. And in an anarchy-based universe, there would be no laws, theoretically. The fact that there are laws that govern our universe tends to indicate that there was a person who formulated these particular laws. Do you see the relationship? And most people don't see the relationship, actually, I feel. Most people don't understand that if we are governed by laws that are solid and firm, then why, and in fact in our country, if you think about it, here in Australia, we have hundreds of thousands of laws. Who created them? Now they don't govern even our physical existence, most of them. They are just figments of our imagination, but they do control our lives because we all agree to observe them. In this case, what I observed was that whether we chose to observe these laws or not, we were forced into observing them. So the person who decides to step off a cliff without the aid of aerodynamics found that gravity had its effect. It was an immutable law of God. It was something that would not and could not be changed under any circumstance, unless there was a higher law which negated its effect. Do you follow that? So the law of gravity can, in our case at the moment, a man's case at the moment, the law of gravity can be negated through these laws of aerodynamics. Can you see that? And when I say negated, it's not like the law of gravity ceases to operate. The law of gravity continues its operation. But the law of aerodynamics, being a powerful law in itself, can overcome the forces of gravity under certain circumstances. And all we had to do was discover the circumstances. Somebody had to do a heap of experiments, sometimes at the result of the loss of their own life, in order to discover the circumstance. Do you know, with the Wright brothers, they were never married. They didn't have children. Both Orville and Wilbur Wright didn't get married. They didn't have children. And they made an agreement with their father that they would never fly together. Can you see why? Because they had all this knowledge about the laws of aerodynamics, and they thought if both of us die at the same time, then the development of these laws would all be halted or made stagnant. Right? So they decided instead to have one fly one time, one fly the next time, one fly the next time, and so forth. And there was only one time in their entire life where they flew together. And they did have accidents, by the way. Right? There was a time, a couple of years after their first flights, when I think it was Wilbur, had quite a large accident, and he was flying with a passenger, and his passenger died. So it's not like they didn't have trouble in the process of the discovery of these laws and putting them into application. But if you think about it, they were willing to engage the experiments. Now, what I'm suggesting is, it makes sense if there is laws that govern the physical universe, they had to have came from some source. There has to be something that backed them up, created them. And it also made sense to me that the same source that created the physical laws probably also created the spiritual laws that govern our existence. So the same source. And the same source that controlled our spiritual existence also created the laws that controlled our soul. And so it made sense to me that that would be the same source. And then I made one assumption. And it's a very simple assumption. What if that source is good? And what if that source wants to share the truth about all of these laws with me? And then it made sense to me. I started going, maybe my better option was to stop trying to find the individual laws and to focus on the source of them first. Because the laws involving the source would actually probably tell me a lot about all the other laws. Does that make sense? And so from that time on, I focused my attention in finding out the laws that govern my connection with the source. Hopefully, it's not the source calling. It's the first time I've ever seen him use a phone, anyway. Okay. So, can you see from a logical perspective, it makes complete sense to actually, firstly, in your life, experiment with the laws that govern your interaction with the source of all laws than it does to actually experiment with the laws that that source has created. Now, what mankind does, and we've become addicted to doing this, by the way, we've decided to forget about the source because we believe, most of us believe, that such a connection with the source where the source wants to tell us everything is not possible. Can you see? We've told ourselves a belief, and in the process of telling ourselves this belief, we have closed down all investigation or experiments into that. And we've given up the process of experimenting in that particular area. So instead what we've done is we've focused more of our attention on trying to discover the laws themselves. Now, given an eternal and everlasting and infinite universe, which science has now discovered is continuously expanding, given that, it would make sense that if it's continually expanding and it's infinite, that it would make sense that the laws that are created within this universe are probably also, if not expanding, already infinite in number. And I don't know about you, but discovering 40 years, if I spend 40 years studying the law of gravity, right? And then 40 years on the law of aerodynamics, and then 40 years on who knows what other laws I might be discovering. Can you see my life might be chewed up pretty rapidly, particularly my life on Earth? And then let's say I pass into the spirit world, which I know exists, but let's not assume that it exists, because most people don't assume it exists. There's only 80 years for most people to discover most of these laws. And so what do? They go, that's all a waste of time. I might as well just have some fun. Right? And this is where a lot of our viewpoints of life come from. This idea that it's impossible for us to discover everything, so why bother trying to discover anything? Why not just live in it? And many of us have chosen to do that, actually. Many people on the planet choose to do that. But I'm suggesting that if the physical laws are infinite in nature, the spiritual laws are infinite in nature, it would make sense that that's the case, and the soul-based laws might be infinite in nature too, then boy, that's going to be a lot of my time chewed up trying to find out about these laws. And in the end, I still won't know the source. I still won't know the source of the laws. And what if I have the option of knowing the source of the laws and the source of the laws tells me all the laws? That would be a much better option, I feel. And that is where I feel it's a much more logical thing to try to do, to work out whether there is such a thing as a connection with the source. But if we get back to our discussion about faith, can you see that the kind of faith I'm speaking of is not the kind of faith that is blind? It's not the kind of faith that's just a belief system without any backing. It's not the kind of faith that's just a concept in your own imagination. But it's actually based on reality. It's based on scientific, verifiable facts. That's the kind of faith that we need to have. Does that make sense? Graham?
2: I see there's a problem with facts.
0: Sure.
2: And that, you know, some people choose to believe some things as facts and other people will choose to believe they're not facts.
0: Yeah, see, I'm not speaking of that. What I'm speaking about is what is the actual fact.
2: Yes, I know, but you're quoting science all the time and even scientists can't agree. Like I was reading in The Australian this morning how a few decades ago scientists were saying that the fact was that people with schizophrenia were no more likely to be violent than normal people. And now scientists are saying, oh, they can be up to 9 times more violent than normal people. So what scientifically agreed was facts a few decades ago was different to what is scientifically agreed now.
0: I agree, but if somebody didn't do the experiment trying to find more facts, we would never know that.
2: But like the if you have a belief in something, you tend to find facts that support that belief.
0: But sooner or later, with the way God's universal laws work, you can, if you have a sincere desire to experiment, you will soon find out through a process that everything that you previously believed about that particular thing might be wrong. So I can't see how that is different to what I'm saying.
2: It just seems to me it's a long, drawn-out process discovering what are actually the facts.
0: Oh, I agree. I agree. Like with the law of aerodynamics, it was a 3,700-year process. So I'm not disputing that it's a long process. What I'm saying, though, is that in the end, we now trust it with our very lives, do we not? Right? And we know it to be a fact because we experience it. And it's very different experiencing it than just theorising about it. And what I would suggest to you is that the first example you gave were people just theorising without having the facts at their disposal. But once they measured the facts by getting all the so-called schizophrenic people together and working out what happened with their life, once they could measure the facts, then they realised that that original postulation was incorrect. And this is okay, I feel. It's the discovery of facts like that.
2: Yeah, I know, and I agree with you totally. I'm not trying to...
0: So what's the emotional problem you have with it? Can you see the emotional problem you have with it is you don't want to take that long? Can you see that? And you want to know what is the actual fact right now.
2: Yeah.
0: And I'm telling you it's impossible for anybody to give you that information. Even God can't give you that information, given the current development. All future discovery will be a process. No one here... Now, again, it's logical. And this is something I feel you don't really understand at the soul level, and many of you do not understand this at the soul level, because if you did, you wouldn't be so frightened about hearing truth. And you wouldn't be so frightened about making mistakes. Because if you understood at the soul level that your life from now on is going to be a process of discovery of new things, you wouldn't decide to wait around until somebody tells you the truth of it. You'd be a part of the discovery. Does that make sense? Many of us don't do that. And the reason why we don't do that is because we're afraid. And this is where our fear has a major impact upon our willingness to engage the process of our life. If you truly understood the truth that that we live in an infinite universe and that only God knows everything, because God is the source, the one who created it. If we understand that fact, then we would not be so hung up about the fact that we don't know things. And we would not be so hung up about making mistakes. We'd be perfectly okay with making mistakes. Many of you are not okay with making mistakes at all. Right? I know that because when you ask me for my opinion about earth changes, for example, and I tell you this is what I feel today, you then go away hoping it's a fact. What have I just said about opinions? What did I say opinions were? They're just suppositions, but what are they? They are not facts. When you ask me for my opinion about something, and if I don't know if it's a fact, I tell you, well, this is my opinion at the time, and yet you go away thinking or wanting it to be a fact. That's totally ludicrous. Why would you do such a thing? I know certain things are facts because I've had my own experience with those particular things, and faith is one of those things that I know is a fact, right, that we're talking about today. Tomorrow we'll be talking about prayer, and I know it works as a fact. I've had a whole life of it as a fact, 2,000 years of life as a fact. I know it works. I know what it does. These are facts that I'm presenting to you. That's different than you asking me for my opinion about what might happen in the future. I've got no idea. That's a fact. I've got no idea. I only have an opinion, just like you might have one. Does that make sense? Because nobody would know that as a fact, except perhaps God, who created all the laws involved that create the future. But I don't know. I cannot predict your future. Many of us want the prediction of a future. Why? Because we're afraid to engage our day-to-day life, discovering and experimenting with our life to determine what the facts are. Does that make sense? That's why we don't engage. And this is the problem that we have. So opinions are not worth much. So when the scientific community says, we believe da-da-da-da-da-da, to me they are just presenting their opinion without knowing the full facts yet. And so I'm not totally addicted to going, well, that means that's true and I can base my whole life on that. And I would say to you and suggest to you that you're very unwise doing the same. Because there is so much more for us to discover, and that makes sense. In a infinite universe, it makes sense that we're going to have more to discover, does it not? Every single day there'll be more to discover. Do you want to engage the discovery, or are you just going to sit back and have your experiential life without discovering more, waiting for other people to do all the discoveries for you? And the irony is, who's the person that's going to enjoy those discoveries the most? Is the person who discovers them, not you. Right? And that's a fact. The reason why that's a fact is because the people who come along afterwards have not had to go through the process. And since they have not had to go through the process, they don't have a full appreciation of what's involved in understanding these facts. And if you don't have a full appreciation, you don't have gratitude and you don't really engage it. So I'm suggesting that unless you're willing to live your life like this as an experiment, and unless you're willing to discover more and more and more of God's laws as an experiment for you personally, you are not going to have the same kind of joy as a person who does those things. There's also another reason, and that is this. If I'm a person who's a pianist, and I'm playing the piano, and I play it beautifully, and you go and you come up to me and you say, I would love to be able to play the piano like you do. And I can tell you as a fact that you are able to play the piano as good as anyone who's ever lived. Huh? Now that's a fact. but is it ever going to be your reality unless you have some faith that you can make it your fact? You see, just because facts are presented to you, it does not mean that you believe them or that they will affect your life in a positive direction. So a person can get up in front of you like this and tell you fact after fact, but unless you personally engage something where you want to experience that particular thing, you will not ever have the benefit of those facts in your personal life.
3: It just doesn't seem very efficient. Like the Wright brothers discovered the laws of aerodynamics, and we all benefit from those.
0: Mm-hmm.
3: And so we can't rely on Jesus to discover all the laws of the soul. And the
0: By the way, they didn't discover all the laws of aerodynamics.
3: Oh, okay. It did start a long time
0: ago. It started many, many thousands of years prior to them, in fact.
3: So there was a succession of people who had that desire.
0: Yes.
3: And they discovered those laws.
0: All with limited lifetimes.
3: And now we all benefit. What I'm saying is that we don't need to discover the laws of aerodynamics for ourselves.
0: No, but when you fly, you certainly appreciate knowing them and understanding them as a fact, do you not?
3: Yes.
0: Okay.
3: I'm still feeling like, to me, the fast track is to find Jesus, because he's worked out all the laws of the spirit life and the soul and learn them from him, as opposed to...
0: But what I'm saying is, even if you find Jesus and you listen to every single thing he says, which is quite difficult, as you know, from personal experience, and apply absolutely everything, unless you engage a process that he describes, you will never know these things as a fact. Does that make sense? So this is the problem. Now, don't take the analogy too far with this physical thing that I'm talking about, because we've got to get into the discussion about faith and what that really is as a part of this. But it's important for you to realise that you can listen to somebody present to you fact after fact after fact after fact and have no appreciation for it whatsoever, have no appreciation for how it's going to change your life in any way, have no appreciation of how it's going to affect your future, and have very little desire to engage any of it. That's a fact too. You can choose to do all of that, right? So it requires more than just the presentation of facts and listening to somebody present facts to you before you will engage the process of changing your own life. Far more. And this is where faith is involved.
3: Which is proven by the fact that we've listened to you for 4 years and not necessarily done the first thing that you've shared with us.
0: Yes, many of you come up to me 4 years later and go, you know that thing you said 4 years ago? I'm just realising that I don't know anything about it. And I go, yeah, that's right. That's what it's like unless you engage this other process which we want to talk to you about. And what I'm illustrating to you, and already you as an audience are starting to see the flaws with the normal types of faith. See, what I'm talking about is this faith based on facts, but you're starting to see the flaws. The flaws are, well, the trouble is I only have a certain amount of facts. So at any one point in time, I've only got a limited number of facts. I haven't got all the facts, right? So therefore, I don't know all the reality, I only know a limited reality. Are you starting to see that, right? You're also starting to see that unless you personally experience something, while it might be a fact, it doesn't mean it's a fact for you, right? So it might be a fact in terms of how the universe operates and how everything works, but it might not be a fact for you personally until you go through some kind of different process. Does that make sense? And this is why we start presenting facts after fact after fact after fact. And many of you now have come to enough sessions to have quite a lot of facts presented to you, right? But some of you have done that without changing at all. Why? Because it has yet to be engaged something inside of you that causes you to desire to actually take some action based upon these facts. So now we're starting to see that there is a relationship between the fact, the actual reality and whether you will choose to act upon them. Isn't that interesting? Facts? Facts. Funny, the English language sometimes, right? You see, quite often we are presented with fact after fact after fact in our personal life. And God's doing this, by the way, with you every single moment of every single day of your entire existence, whether it's here on earth or in the spirit world. God is presenting you fact after fact after fact after fact. So when you have an accident, you know, like I did this morning, I had an accident, I was just working on a redundant array server, and it had a very sharp edge, and it cut me across there. And I go, that's an interesting fact. God is just telling me something here, this accident. No accident happens by chance. I've learnt that enough about all of the other laws to know that me cutting myself on my left hand just before a seminar and having to patch myself up with super glue so that I don't bleed everywhere has some kind of significance. Does that make sense? And I've just got to find what that is. Right? I've just got to find what that is. Now, often we can listen to a whole group of facts and never act upon any of them. Right? What are the facts you act upon? Have you given that much thought? I'm not asking what ones they are. I'm asking what group of facts do you act upon? Well, Tris?
4: Usually the ones I'm not afraid of.
0: The ones you're not afraid of? Yes, let's make a bit of a list here. The ones we're not afraid of. Angela, thanks.
5: Family beliefs?
0: Yeah, but I would say that a lot of them aren't facts. I'm talking about the actual facts that you act upon. What are the ones you act upon? Okay, thanks.
6: The ones that keep me inside of my comfort zone?
0: Well, let's not analyse it too much. What is it about the ones that make you comfortable? What is it?
6: The ones that I already know.
0: Now, the ones you already know, but some of the ones that you don't know you act upon, so that's not always the case. But think back to your comfort zone thing. What is it there? You like them, don't
6: yes.
0: you?
6: Yes, my addictions.
0: And your like of them yes. causes you to act upon them. Isn't that true?
6: Yes.
0: And that's what causes us to act. You see, in the way God's doing presenting us the truth is that God's presenting us the truth of millions of facts. So many facts that we don't know them all. And one person in a lifetime can never even discover hardly any of them. And what causes us to act upon them is not the facts themselves. It's if we feel there is a personal benefit to acting upon it. And if we feel there's a personal benefit, we will act upon it. But if we don't feel there's a personal benefit, then we will not act upon it. Can you see that?
7: Hi, Jesus.
0: Hey, Norma.
7: Good, thanks. You said something a long time ago that I don't think I had faith in, but I hoped. And over the time, I verbalised that hope, I felt.
0: Yep.
7: And I haven't acted on it really, although I've verbalised it to other people, and other people were convinced that I had total faith in it, I believe, at the time. But God in my law of attraction showing me now it's the truth.
0: Yeah.
7: So...
0: Well, this is what we want to talk about more. How these things, how faith, hope, and finish up trust, which is the end result where we have full, complete confidence... How these things are all related and what motivates. But what we're trying to get at this point, and this is an important point that I'm trying to make, is that your deciding to act doesn't depend upon the facts so much. It depends upon whether you feel there's a personal benefit. Right? That's what it depends upon. So many of you are willing to act upon things that are not facts because you believe there's a personal benefit. All right? And many of you are willing to actually try to break God's facts in order to get the personal benefit. Right? And that's a problem if we're really ever going to become harmonious with the laws that govern our very existence. So a lot of the times what we're trying to do is we're not really trying to discover law. You know what we're most of us trying to do instead? We're trying to do this. Are we not? Is it two L's? That's what we're trying to do most of the time. And why do we try to do that? Because we do not believe that finding and discovering more laws that God has created will give us freedom. We believe what it will do is constrain us. We believe it's going to restrict us further by knowing the laws. And so we've come up with this term. You know the term. It says ignorance is bliss. Isn't it? Is that the term that we often use? I can tell you as a fact that ignorance is not bliss. Bliss is knowing all of the laws and living by them. That's bliss. All right? So it's not ignorance that's bliss. It's knowing everything, all the laws that govern your existence and living by them. That brings you bliss. Yep. If we come down the front to Jennifer.
8: Wouldn't it be more wanting to live by the laws is bliss? Because, like, I can live by the laws, but I can be really, you know, angry about it or anxious about it. Or...
0: But the reality is, Jennifer, and this is something that you've yet to really understand, I feel, the reality is that if you want to break the law while you're living by the law, you will never experience the bliss that comes from living by the law. Because there's a law that governs that as well. Does that make sense? And most of us have yet to discover the laws that cause our own pain as a result of our own rebellion, or not even as a result of our rebellion. Many of us are reluctant. Obeyers. We reluctantly obey, right? How many of you would classify as a person as reluctantly obeys? You think about the laws of the land, how many of them do you reluctantly obey? Yeah, you imagine, so God's made this beautiful universe full of laws that are all created that will allow us to experience bliss if we engage every one of them. But the majority of us are not interested in finding the physical ones. We're not interested in finding the spiritual ones, and we're not interested in finding the soul-based laws because we want to be a rebel without a cause. And there is no reason for doing it, but we want to be a rebel, and the things we can't rebel against without getting the real problem, we reluctantly obey. Now, under those circumstances, you are never going to experience bliss. Ever. Mary?
9: I also feel we'll never experience faith.
0: Exactly.
9: Because it seems to me that faith comes when we experience the facts, not when we hear them.
0: Yes.
9: And if we reluctantly, if our heart really wants to rebel, then we never actually experience faith. We never experience the fact which builds our faith.
0: Exactly. Yeah. And that for that reason, the majority of you here in the audience have no faith in anything that I've presented to you. Isn't that interesting? Because you're yet to want to experience it. You see? You reluctantly engage it many times. You go, oh, there's a law of attraction again in my life, right? And you get all upset about it, like as if God's making a mistake. God made a mistake with that law, you know. I'm getting this attraction and my soul attracted it. I know that. What? I wish I never heard that. I wish I never heard that my soul attracts these events. Right? We were having a conversation the other day. Someone was just angry that they were attracting that thing. Yeah, that's the rebellion, you know. You don't want to accept that there's a law involved that's perfect, and it's only our disharmony with it that causes these attractions. We don't want to accept that, right? And we go, no, it's not my fault. If it's not your fault, then whose fault is it? Like, if you're attracted something into your personal life and it's not your fault, then whose fault is it? Well, to be honest, most of you believe it's God's fault. He shouldn't have made the law. If he made the law different, I'd have a different outcome, is the way that we often view it, right? But we don't understand. The law of gravity is fact, but it has some beautiful results, eh? Yeah. It meant that your very life lasted longer than about 25 seconds. Because otherwise you would have popped out of mum and flown off into space. All right, that's a loving outcome. You had a longer life than 25 seconds. And there goes the law of gravity, another loving outcome, right? And the law of aerodynamics have loving outcomes. Even all the physical laws have loving outcomes. Why wouldn't you then assume that all of the other laws that govern the other parts of your existence all also have loving outcomes if you understand them and engage them? Why wouldn't you assume this? Because you know what? We're totally addicted to having what we believe are our desires met. And so we only listen to the facts that meet up with our desires. We are totally dismissive of all the other facts, including dismissive of the very facts of what's happening to our life. Right? So we get a sore or some, you know, ache here, pain there, whatever. We're totally dismissive of these facts that are being presented to us, not understanding. And the reason why we're dismissive, because we want to rebel. We're reluctant obeyers of the law. The majority of us have to work on that. Because if you truly want to ever have any faith about God and the future, you're going to have to learn to move from being a reluctant obeyer into wanting to understand the law and obey it, because it's the desire to understand the law and obey it that's given us the beautiful things that it's already given us. So, we benefit from somebody deciding that they wanted to understand the law of aerodynamics. Right? How many of you would have ever flown on your own desire if somebody else didn't discover the law of aerodynamics? How many of you would have attempted to go through what, say, George Whitehead went through, or the Wright brothers went through, where you spent a whole life discovering one particular thing just so you could do it? How many of you would be willing to do that? I suggest not very many of us. There are some of us, but not very many of us that are willing to do that. And the reason why is because we feel certain things about law. We feel it's going to restrict us. Now, there is no real reason why we could ever think that. Every time mankind has discovered a physical law, it has always resulted, that's an actual fact of the universe, it has always resulted in more freedom for mankind. So how can you then go, if I discover or know about a law that applies to me personally, that's going to result in less freedom? How can you do that? You can't. Not logically. Right? Can I just move on, though? Yep. So let's move on to the point that I'm trying to make about faith, shall we? So we've seen this relationship now, that there are physical, spiritual and possible... Possibly, there are physical laws, we know that for certain. possibly they're spiritual laws, and possibly they're soul-based laws, and somebody has to do some experiments to find out. Right? Otherwise, none of us are ever going to find out. And what I'm suggesting to you is what is going to make you be one of those people that experiment? You're going to have to see somehow that there is a personal benefit to doing it. Because that's the only thing that's going to drive you to do it. Right? Now, the problem with most religious philosophies on the planet is that there does not seem much personal benefit to follow them, because they feel restrictive. They feel like they're imposing more and more, you know, constraints upon you generally. And that's why for the majority of people, they feel like, I don't want to know more about religion. Every time I find out something more, it feels like there's another restriction on me. And another, and another, and another, and another. And in fact, there are whole books written about what restrictions should apply to an average person with faith. But if we examine faith generally on the planet, and now I'm speaking more about faith, about the bigger things in the universe. So I've illustrated at this point that we all have faith in physical things. And our day-to-day lives are proof of the faith that we have in physical things. Very few of us have faith in spiritual things, and almost none of us have faith in soul-based things. That's the reality. And what I'm suggesting is, to gain the faith, there's got to be some kind of experiments, and our focus needs to change. Instead of focusing on the physical as we do, and we experiment often every single day with the physical, instead of doing that, we need to start experimenting with the spiritual and with the soul-based things that we're attempting to experiment with. And there has to be a reason for you to do it, because without the reason, you won't do it. Without there being some desire that causes you to move forward in this regard, you won't do it. And it doesn't matter how many facts are presented to you about the spiritual, and it doesn't matter how many facts are presented to you about the soul, you will not do anything about them. You will not, unless you believe there is a personal advantage to doing it. Right? If there's no personal advantage, then there's little point in doing it, is the way most of us would feel. Now, some of us have the more collective viewpoint in that we say, if there is no advantage to humankind, then I wouldn't do it. But that's just an extension of the individual restriction that we've placed. And what I'm stating is that if we are truly ever going to experiment with what is going on with our life, and what's actually happening in terms of God's laws and so forth, what we need to start doing is experimenting with the truths of the universe rather than just focusing on the physical. And I'm suggesting there are far more truths than the physical. But let's look at the relationship between this now. We've decided and we've established that there are physical laws. And those physical laws, the more of which we've discovered, have created freedom to a degree. In the process of discovering freedom, they give us more joy in our life, supposedly, in some cases. But isn't it fantastic that you can go from one country to another country and see the world now? When 100 years ago to do that, you had to do it by a ship. You know, and for the previous 5,000 years, you had to do it by a ship, and you had to be pretty brave, right? Because a lot of the ships weren't that stable, right, and safe. And yet now we can just say, oh, I'd like to go to Bali. You know, we fork out a few $100 to whomever carrier is going to carry us, and they've engaged all of the laws involved, getting us safely from Australia to Bali and back home again. We can go there in 2 weeks. And when we say in 2 weeks, I'm not saying that it takes 2 weeks to get there. It takes what? 4 or 5 hours to get there. And then we're back home. You know, we spend all of the time enjoying that particular location and come home. So it has improved our joy and our freedom, these physical laws. And I'm suggesting to you that the discovery of spiritual laws results in even greater freedom with even greater joy. And I'm suggesting to you that discovery of soul-based laws results in the most intense freedom you can ever experience, and therefore the most intense joy you will ever have. That's what I'm suggesting. But the problem is most of us don't believe it. And your day-to-day life is fact that you don't believe it, actually. If you look at the amount of time you spend engaging any of these laws in an understanding manner in your day-to-day life, what would you find? Remember in the previous talk I said, what is your treasure? We talked about what is your treasure. And I said, add up the amount of time you spend on something, and that's how dedicated you are to finding out about that particular thing. All right, so let's look at the amount of time we spend discovering new physical laws. How many of you do that? Discovering new physical laws, how much time in a week would you spend? For the majority of us, it would be 0 hours on that. Because we're very reliant on... That's a scientist does that for me. You know, we're reliant on other people doing it, aren't we? Right? So we do 0 hours. How much time do we spend trying to discover the spiritual laws of the universe? You know, these are the kind of things that affect, like, the relationship between the spirit body and the material body. What happens in my spirit body? What happens in my physical body? What's going on between these two bodies? How is it that my physical body gets disease? How is that related to my spirit body somehow? What's going on in my spirit body that causes those particular things? All of these kind of investigations. Communicating with people who have passed, you know, that people who live in the spirit form only, seeing them, connecting with them, sharing moments with them in a conscious manner. How many hours a week on the average would we spend doing that? For many of us, it's the zero there too, right? Right, but let's say for some of you it's not the case, so you might spend a few hours a week, let's say. All right, now can you see we're not going to end up finding out very much with this kind of a lifestyle, right? But let's go on to the soul-based laws. So this is the kind of thing where we're experimenting with how the soul affects the spirit body and how the soul affects the material body and what things inside of the soul are working and what laws can I discover that govern the operation of my own soul and govern how my soul works and exists and experiences things in the universe and how information is fed into the soul, how the soul union can be engaged, how the soul, other half of your soul can be engaged and so forth. How many hours a week would the average person spend on that, do you think? Well, again, it's probably zero. Right? Now, for many of you, you've now started that process, yes? But if we're sincere about it, we're probably only spending a few hours a week. Right? Many of us, right? So we might spend 2 or 3 hours a week doing it. How many hours do you spend eating? For a lot of us, we'd like to eat the whole day. We graze, shall we say. Right. But if you compare the amount of time, let's look at it. Let's say brekkie is quarter of an hour, lunch is 20 minutes, half an hour maybe. Dinner time, we might spend a half an hour to an hour on that. That's about, 1.5, 2 hours a day. Let's say 2 hours a day times by 7 days a week, 14 hours. We spend more hours eating than we do discovering the very laws that govern our entire existence. Right? How many hours do you spend having a cup of coffee? Zero? Cup of tea? Can you see that quite often we are engaged in the things that we believe we're benefiting from? But the reality is that we as a human race and personally would benefit far more from the examination of these laws than we can even imagine at this point in time. And yet we don't engage the process. We don't engage the process. Why don't we engage the process? Because we do not have faith. That That's why we don't engage the process. We do not believe truly in our heart that engaging the process of the discovery of these things will bring us any personal benefit. Right? And this is the kind of faith we're going to have to develop if we're truly going to change. We're going to have the faith where these things, the discovery of all the things to do that are facts, by the way, these are facts of the universe. There are facts that govern the physical universe. There are facts that govern the spiritual universes. There's facts that govern the soul-based universes, all of which are important to your future existence. And unless you develop some kind of faith which incorporates a desire to discover them, you will never change. You will never discover them. When I say you'll never change, of course you will change, because the whole of God's laws are governed towards you changing. Sooner or later, you're going to have to change, even if you don't want to, but it's going to be a slow, laborious process unless you engage this faith. Now, in the Paget messages, there's a very, very short message by Solomon, and myself and Mary have discussed it, and we've placed a recording of it on the internet, which you will see probably arrive there next week. It's a message from Solomon from 1915 that was given in the Paget messages. But basically it says this. Paget said, "What are the most important things in all the universe?" Now that's a pretty big question, right? Now, can you imagine yourself sitting down there writing to a spirit who is channeling to you and you're saying, "Please tell me what you believe are the most important things in all the universe." What would you be expecting to get as an answer? Well, Paget never expected his answer. Because Solomon said to him, three things. One on the part of God and two on the part of man. The thing on the part of God, he said, was the most important thing in all the universe was God's personal love for each individual human. The divine love. That is the most important thing in all the universe that you could ever engage. That's what Solomon said. And by the way, this is a guy who's lived 3,500 years. Actually a bit longer than that. And therefore has a fairly good idea that he's saying the truth. Right? And then he said, on the part of man, there are two the things that are the most important things in all the universe. You know what he said they were? The first one was faith. And the second one was prayer. He said, because divine love, God's love, is the thing that you can receive that will transform your entire life. And it leads to complete bliss. And faith and prayer are the only two things you need in order to receive it. And this is a man who has spent 3,500 years examining the laws of the universe. So I don't know about you, but I think it'd be wise to have a listen to what he's got to say with regard to what he thinks is the most important things. Right? And he's saying that from God's perspective, the divine love is the most important thing that you will ever work your way through to experiencing in your entire life, in your entire existence. It is more important than your cup of tea, and even more important than your meal, actually. It's more important than anything you can imagine in terms of transforming your life. And Solomon said that there's only two things that you need in order to receive it. Faith is one of them. And prayer, which is the longing of your heart, the desire of your heart projected towards God to receive it, is the other. They are the two things you need. And that's why, and I've gotten a long way around to saying it, But that's why that has become our topic for today, and that's our topic for tomorrow. Because they are the only two things you are ever going to need in order to discover all of these things.

0: is they all influence these things. Your faith is so severely influenced by so many things that you'd be totally so shocked of, in fact. Right? Many of you, for example, have this feeling in you of rebellion. Remember just before I asked about that, and almost everybody put their hand up about that one. Do you know how much that feeling affects your faith? You have a direct desire to not know the truth. That's what rebellion is about. A direct desire to not understand. A direct desire to not understand the law. Right? Now, do you think you're going to ever get closer to the creator of the laws if you've got a direct desire to rebel against every law that creator created? Now, that doesn't make too much logical sense to me. And I'm sure it doesn't to you either if you think about it. But this is what we do. We are constantly trying to avoid the creator, the source, and avoid the experience of divine love. And as a result, we can't grow, we can't change. And one of the things Solomon said in this message was this. He said, when the love comes, then faith will come along with it. So what did he mean by that, do you think? Instead of having all of you guess, how about I just say, what do you mean by that? What is love? How would you describe it as a quality? It's a quality. Let's describe it as an emotion. How does it feel? How does it feel to you, love? Can you describe the kinds of things that give you the feeling of love? So start with Jen. It's interesting, isn't it, that we've discussed love for 5 years, and when we start talking about it, we still are pretty confused. Yeah? Fire away, Jen.
1: It cleanses and purifies, so it like...
0: Yeah, see, now you're talking about its operation. I'm not wanting to know about its operation. I want to know about its feelings. What's the feeling?
1: Warmth.
0: If we just come straight down, Suze, in front.
1: For me, I think it's kind of, it's a surrender, it's a giving up to...
0: See, that's another operation. Yeah. It's not a feeling. Can we, let's come, let's go, who hasn't had a go yet? If we go, Rochelle right up the back, and then straight in front, and then Deb hasn't had a go yet.
2: From what I've experienced, it feels soft and gentle and...
0: So it has a gentleness to it, I would agree with that, it's gentle. Softness, but that's sort of like a pillow is soft as well, you know, like, so I don't know, you know. So we're coming down in front, yep.
3: I was going to say it's softening as well, but also that it touches, it kind of melts the heart.
0: It does, but that is an operation again. Like, that's similar to the operations before. Do you know why you're having so much trouble knowing? Because you don't experience it very often. That's sad, eh? That just tells us how sad it really is, isn't it? If we come down to Deb, down here.
4: For me, it's a feeling of security where there is no fear. It banishes it.
0: Yeah.
4: It nullifies fear.
0: Can we see how each of us are going down this track of going, it's not this and it's not that, and it has this operation and has that operation, but we're not actually describing the sensations, are we, in terms of qualities, right? So we've come across to Kate and then across to Rob on this side.
5: Pleasure.
0: So there's a joy or a pleasure in it, isn't there? You definitely, that's a quality, isn't it? Joy or a pleasure in it? Certainly. What kind of joy or pleasure it is, too? Like, what kind of joy, I suppose,

0: There's a flavours to it, isn't there, Robert?
1: I feel supported and understood.
0: Yeah, but somebody can understand you and have no love for you at all.
1: Yeah.
0: So that doesn't necessarily guarantee love either, does it? Yeah. So, Kate, you want to...
2: A generosity.
0: It's got a generosity to it, yes. Where it's, shall we call it giving? Right? Yes. Next year, okay.
3: Hello? Along those lines, I was going to say it's a gift from God.
0: It's a gift. Let's call it a gift. Right? Many of you don't see it as a gift. You see it as an expectation. That's why you don't experience it very often, right? You go, I want my husband to love me, and if he runs off with another woman, then he doesn't love me. That's your expectation, right? That didn't go down well.
3: It's not very peaceful to hear that.
0: Not very peaceful to hear that. You see, if you truly loved your partner, it would not affect you when they went off with another person. You would still love them. If it was truly present, right? You would still have feelings for them of kindness, compassion. So these are the kind of things we need to be listing, yeah? Qualities like kindness, it's compassionate. Yeah? Those are the kind of qualities now that we're starting to, that are really about love, right? And where were we? Was it Kate? And if we go across to...
4: Forgiving.
0: Sorry?
4: Forgiving.
0: It's forgiving, yeah. But really that's an operation again, isn't it? So, yeah. Feelings we're looking for here. Senko, right at the back, thanks.
5: Feeling inspirational, enthusiasm.
0: So it inspires... And you've missed out one really good one. It's about enthusiasm, but it excites you.
5: Yeah,
0: yeah? Doesn't it? Like, how many of you go, when you were teenagers and you fell in love and you went, oh yeah, I'm in love. Yeah. You know, like, as if. Right, it just excites you with a passion, doesn't it? It creates passion. Longing. Right? Does it not? Longing within the soul. Right? These are all the things that love does, right? Murray, if we are right at the back here. Yeah. And then down.
6: Could I say bliss?
0: Bliss, but yeah, bliss is an overused word nowadays. You know, a lot of people say they're in bliss when I look at their life and I go, yeah, you're not in bliss. Like, you know. I feel we need to be more specific. Yep. If we come down the side here. Thanks. And then down the front after.
7: For me, it often is electrifying and enlivens. You know, like the whole body comes alive and I can't sit still. It's like there's a million things going on, and even though I'm really tired, I can't possibly sleep because I'm just so alive.
0: Yeah, exactly. It is like that, isn't it? If we come down.
4: It feels delicate and sweet to me.
0: Sweet, yeah, delicate. Nice words, yeah. Sweet. Delicate. When you think about it, it's not often that we experience these feelings, eh? Unfortunately. And the reality is that all of these feelings, if you think about those feelings, they are all a measure of how enjoyable your entire life will be. And what I'm saying to you is that faith and prayer are going to lead to these things. Now, do you know why the majority of you are not finding those things in your experience of the divine truth? Because you're hearing facts without having any faith or prayer. Do you get that? You're hearing facts. You having presented to you in these kind of discussions fact after fact after fact. But because they're not becoming a personal experience in any way, you're not, it's not going to lead to any joy. And instead you become traumatized. So many of you are worried. The more you hear, the more worried you become. Have you noticed that for some of you? Oh, am I doing this? What am I doing? Have I broken that law? No, I don't know. What am I doing now? Isn't that how it is for many of you? Oh, no, what's happening now? This and that. What? And the reason why we're doing all of that is because we are not... We are so worried about making mistakes. And the more truth we hear, the more worried about making a mistake we become. Right? Now, do you think a person who's living in faith worries about making mistakes? Nope. The reason why is because they know they've got nothing to worry about. Right? The more faith they have, and particularly when we talk about what we can have faith in a minute or after the break, depending on what time it is. What time is it, by the way? 10 to 3. So after the break it will be. And the more things we can have faith about, and the more this faith moves us to action, and prayer is an action, a feeling that comes from our soul, so it's something we have to act upon, and the more divine love that we receive, the more this becomes our result. Now, I say to you, who wouldn't want those things? But unfortunately, most of us have no faith we're going to get them if we engage prayer. We believe we're going to get them by engaging something else. You know? By figuring out the law of attraction. Has that worked for you? Do you feel happier doing that? No? I don't know anybody who feels happier doing that. Or somebody who's trying to live by the law, live by the law. What law is there? What law am I breaking here? What law am I breaking there? What do you become? What was the words? Paranoid. Yes, I agree with that one. And what was the other word? Was it your word, Graham? Neurotic. Yes, I agree with that one. That's what you're becoming. Some of you are becoming that, right? Have you noticed? Have you noticed your own neurosis developing? Right? That's not divine truth. Right? That is you being afraid of the laws. You're afraid of God. You're not willing to address those particular emotions. And the more emotions you're not willing to address, the less of this you will finish up receiving and having and possessing as a part of your very life. And these two things are the things that are going to lead you there. So what I'm saying to you is, it makes sense to me, and while it might not make sense to you yet, it makes sense to me that if the physical laws, when mankind discovers more physical laws, it results in more freedom for mankind, and as a result, it results in more joy of the experience of life, then I am suggesting to you that if you focus on also discovering these laws in your day-to-day life, that this is also going to result in more freedom and more joy in your day-to-day life. And I'm suggesting to you that the biggest law possible that you could ever discover is the law of divine love. And I'm suggesting to you that if you focus most of your life and attention on the discovery and application of that particular law, and you find out everything you possibly can find out about it, and you put it into practice, not just think about it, but put it into practice, not because there is no benefit, but because there is going to be a personal benefit to you, that's the greatest benefit to your entire future existence, then I suggest you'll engage those laws. If you understood the power that these laws have upon your very existence now and for your eternal future, you would not hesitate to engage these laws. They would become, like you remember before when we were talking about how many hours we spent engaging the laws, how many hours would we spend? We've got, what is it, how many hours in a week there's there? Who's fast? Let's help you. It's 24 times 7. All right. 4 sevens are 8, 14, carry. You got it? What is it? 168. That's exactly right. Many of us don't even know how many hours we've got to discover the laws, let alone discover them. But imagine if you think about it. When you're asleep, you're still awake. You're awake in the spirit world. Now, if you actually had a longing in your own soul to discover law, you would want to discover law 168 hours of the week. If you knew that it had such a powerful effect on your future existence, that's what we'd probably want to do. Now, we can discover law while we're having a cup of tea. And we can discover law, that's the beauty of this. You can still eat, and you can still sleep, and you can still do all these other things that you need to do for your very life, and still discover laws 168 hours of the week. You can discover laws while you're asleep in your sleep state. Right? Many of you won't know that until you go into the spirit world and you remember your sleep state, and then you'll realize that you were discovering laws then too. But for the majority of us, we're not discovering laws, we're avoiding them. Right? And what I'm suggesting is if you truly had faith in God's love, you would not be avoiding law. You would not be avoiding prayer. It would become a high priority in your day-to-day life and existence. Mary?
2: So just going back to what you said at the start of the talk about the law of gravity,
0: mm-hmm.
2: and you were saying we all have like unquestioning faith in the law of gravity.
0: Mm-hmm.
2: And that's because we experience it all the time.
0: We experience it all the time and experience the benefits of it. We can feel the benefits of it all the time.
2: Right. So that tells me in order to grow faith, I must have an experience.
0: Yes.
2: And
0: this is what Solomon was saying.
2: Yes.
0: Faith will come to me if at the moment, let's admit to ourselves, shall we, that at the moment we don't have a very strong faith in God. For many of us, we're not even really sure whether God exists yet, right? If we're really honest with ourselves. And for many of us, we don't spend much of a time in the course of a day asking or talking to God about anything. Isn't that true? So that might be the average state that we have, right? Now, can you see that if I just engage the experiment, and what's the experiment? The experiment is longing for divine love and seeing whether you receive it. And if you don't, trying to understand the laws that involve why you're not receiving it. That's the experiment. And if you engage that experiment, once it happens once and you know it, do you think you would then have more faith or less faith in it? More, of course, wouldn't you? It's like if I said to you, look, you can all run at that wall and you can all run straight through it. Right? And the first person who runs to that wall runs to the wall. You know, like, and bang, you know. Wasn't possible. Right? So the very first person who does that is going to get what? Feedback system, knowing that it wasn't possible for them. Does that mean it's not possible? It doesn't, does it? It just means that I don't understand the laws engaged as to why that would happen. So if I'm not receiving divine love, it's exactly the same, right? So if I think I'm praying and I think that I've got some kind of longing for God and instead what I do is I'm like hitting that wall and bouncing off it and nothing's really happening aside from me feeling like I'm hurt, then I must understand that I still don't understand the law that it engages the reception of divine love. Does that make sense? So you see, this is why it's very important for us. We need to engage the desire for prayer, and when we realize that we don't get a response, then we need to know that there's something that we don't understand here. There's some kind of law that we're not getting. Because there's millions of celestial spirits who have gotten this law. So that tells us it's possible. There's plenty of other people that have done it. It tells us it's possible. So if it's possible, but we don't do it, then there's got to be something to do with our engagement of the law and our understanding personally of the law. Does that make sense? Yeah. Is that a hand, Mary?
2: It's a half a hand.
0: It's a half a hand.
2: Half master.
0: Say what you want to say.
2: What you're describing to me, like when everyone listens to you, I feel their faith increase. And I feel that's because they see a demonstration of something, of fact, in yourself.
0: Mm-hmm.
2: But that's not the real thing that grows our faith.
0: It's, no.
2: It's having the experience for
0: it's
2: ourselves.
0: It's having the personal experience yourself.
2: But it keeps occurring to me as you're talking that we can also have faith in the process of experimentation.
0: Exactly.
2: And this is what you're describing. A lot of us feel like faith, the experiment part is our faith, don't we? And then we go, oh, faith feels like I'm stepping out into the unknown and it's a big risk. From what you've said, actually it's based on fact and that leads us to experiment, which is not faith, that's experimenting.
0: Yes.
2: And I can have faith that if I just keep experimenting.
0: Yes, and experimentation is important for us to eventually gain faith. Because without experimenting, we will never have any faith.
2: We don't have an experience.
0: Then. We won't have an experience. So we need to experiment. But the problem with experimenting for most of us is we are terrified of experimenting. You think about how much terror you have in your day-to-day life of trying something new, which is an experiment. The majority of people have huge amounts of terror involved with something new. Like if I said to you, right, just stop for a moment. What I'm going to do now is 5 minutes. In 5 minutes' time, I will start picking out people from the audience and you've got to come up here for 5 minutes and explain the principles of divine truth to the audience of 200 people. How many of you would willingly and with great joy engage that experiment? Can you feel the fear? Now, I know there's some of you that might, but can you feel the fear? Your fear goes, whoa. And what does fear do? It stops you from being willing to make mistakes. And if you're willing to make mistakes, that's involved with experimenting, a willingness to make mistakes. Like, I'm willing to make thousands of mistakes, right? I love making mistakes. I'm serious, I do. Do you know why? Because without them, I can't find out the answers to my experiments. Right? So, to me, making mistakes is a very important part of this. Like, you've got to be willing to make mistakes. Most of us are so unwilling to make mistakes that we don't even develop a desire to do something, even when we have a spark of faith. We go, my faith would motivate me down that track, but I'm too frightened, so I go down this track instead. That's what we do. So what we would like to do after we have a break is we want to talk about the relationships between, we want to talk more about faith, but this time what to have faith in, where what kind of things are going to help us in this, the discovery of the greatest law. Remember I said to you that this is the greatest laws. The greatest laws of the universe are the laws of divine love. They will have the biggest effect on your future existence. At the moment, most of you have no idea what I'm talking about. And that's okay. I'm just trying to encourage you to believe that, or at least have some faith, that this is the greatest law you could ever find out about. And what I'm suggesting is experiment with it. Allow yourself to do the experiment, the big experiment, which is this connection with God. Remember I said the connection with God is the thing that is going to give you all other truth. All the other facts of the universe will come to you through this connection. If you engage the connection first, that's going to be a very rapid process. If you do not engage the connection first, you know what will happen instead? What will happen instead is you'll have to do the individual step-by-step thing where you've got nobody telling you about what are the laws of the soul and you have to discover each one of them personally. Now, many of you are engaged in this process unwillingly. Every single moment of every single day, you're engaged in the process of unwillingly experiencing the results of God's laws on the soul without wanting to know what's going on. Many people on the planet are doing that, and many, and most, in fact, people in the spirit world are still doing that. And what I'm suggesting is we need to change our tack, have some faith in God, and start experimenting with this greatest law. So after the break, I want to talk some more about faith, what to have faith in, and then we'll lead it open to tomorrow with the discussion about prayer and what, you know, what we need to do with regard to prayer. And what we'll do now is we'll have a break for, do you like about, 45 minutes or so? That sound all right? And then come back, which would make it 10 to 4. Thank you. And I suppose that brings us to a lot of the things we've done this last 6 months or so, because we've spent a lot of time setting up things for the Kenya Project. We'd like to thank you for your donations to the Kenya Project. All up, there was donations of around $40,000 to the Kenya Project, and we've spent all of that money on getting all of the systems together and everything, and in fact sending it over there also cost a fair bit too. And so now there's three people over there, Paige, Kerry and Dennis, and they all have websites if you want to keep track of how they're going, and they've been updating their blogs just to let you know how things are going over there. Now, Mary knows the blog names and I don't, so I'm just wondering, Mary, whether you can... Do you remember
2: I don't know
0: them?
2: The web addresses, but I know the names of each of the blogs.
0: Yeah.
2: So Paige and Kerry is called P&K's Truth Tales.
0: P so and...
2: Yep, it's the symbol and.
0: And K's.
2: Yep.
0: Truth Tales.
2: Tales. So if you Google that, they'll come up.
0: And these are linked off of your blog, aren't they?
2: Yes, they're also in the sidebar on my blog.
0: Okay, so that's
2: Paige and Kerry.
0: Paige and Kerry's. And Dennis?
2: It's called Kenya 2013.
0: Kenya 2013.
2: And it's just
0: so really... So that one's Dennis.
2: Yeah, Dennis. Yeah. Lovely reading there.
0: Yeah, it's lovely reading them, actually.
2: Experiences,
0: yeah. Yeah, their experiences. They're putting... Every few days, they're in Nairobi at the moment, and every few days they're managing to put some new information up, so you'll be able to see what's going on for them. There's been somebody who donated enough money for them to buy a vehicle for the people over there to get around, so that's been really good, and it means that they can travel quite a number of places in Kenya that they wouldn't have been able to travel to before. So that's worked out fairly well at this point, and those guys are really enjoying themselves over there. Then we've also, I'll just rub that off. We've also been working on doing these frequently asked questions. So Igor and Lena have made a corner of their living room into a sort of like a makeshift studio. And we, every week generally, we've been going down there and recording up to 6 hours of video for frequently asked questions, and at the moment there's 200 of them on the net, and we hope to have about 1,000 of them or more over the period of the next year added to the site. So, because as you know, when people are first interested, they ask a lot of questions, and we want to give people a resource to be able to answer questions without having to travel very far or any of those kind of things. So that's what we've been doing there. So myself and Mary have been spending quite a bit of time doing that. We've started also doing discussions and about the Paget messages. We're continuing some book group discussions using the same method. And we also have been doing some mediumship that we've just started doing that will be recorded and put on the net as well. So they'll all be coming up over the next few months. We've already put, like I said, about 60 hours of those videos up as well. We've still been continuing doing interviews. And if you want to know the discussion that matches this talk today and tomorrow, it's the Paget message from Solomon that will be added next week to the YouTube channel. Just one question I have for you, though, is that we haven't actually... we've stopped producing DVDs, and I was just wondering how many people... whether you would still want us to do DVDs or is it better? See, at the moment we've been doing a lot by memory sticks. So we have a stick of memory where you can fit 10 movies on one stick, and with the new sticks we're getting, you can fit 20 movies on one stick, and it works out to be cheaper and also easier for us to get these movies onto memory sticks to send to people. But as long as people have a way of playing them, that's the main thing. So what I was wanting to ask you, just as a general idea, is how many of you would still like to see DVDs coming out? Is there any of you that would still like that, or you want to get with... There's a few, not many? Yeah, just a few. Yeah, I doubt whether we will be continuing with the DVDs because of this, because of the technology that's come out. My suggestion to you is, if you would like to have DVDs, there's only a few other options. One is a media player. There's a little box that you can buy to plug into your television that you can stick a USB stick into and play movies from the stick. And the media players are only... You can buy them at Dick Smith or some electronics place. And that's probably a better way for us to handle giving out movies as well, because it means we can give you 20 or 30 at a time. Or even with a disc, we can give you our whole 600 gigabytes of movies, which is 900 hours of shall we call it pleasant watching? Or it's not always pleasant watching. On one hard disk drive. And we're finding that's a far better way. Before, when we were doing DVDs, it was costing us around $1,000 to make up an entire set of DVDs, because, as you can imagine, there's 400 DVDs in one set. So that's a lot. And instead of doing that, now we can just buy a $100 disc and put it all on a $100 disc and give it away. So it's much, much cheaper for us and far more economical for us to give it away as hard disk drives than it is to give it away as individual DVDs. So I doubt whether we'll be continuing with the DVD process because of this. It's much more economical to do it the other way. Now, are there any questions about just those mundane things at all? Myself and Mary would like to take this opportunity, though, to thank you for your donations in the last 5 months, and for those overseas who eventually watch this movie too. Because without those donations, we wouldn't have survived the last 5 months. Obviously, we haven't been doing presentations, like formal ones like this. And so we've been living off of those donations. We're hoping that the donations from this particular event will be able to buy a new video mastering computer, that because one of our computers has died and can't be recovered for video mastering. So what we want to do is get another computer for video mastering, and that way Lena and Igor will be able to keep up with what we're producing at the moment. They're just struggling to keep up. Once we get a new system, we feel they'll be able to keep up fairly well, and we'll be able to produce a few more hours per week of information if we have a new machine. So what we're probably going to do is spend most of our funds from this event trying to see whether we can get one of those machines for them. Aside from that, I don't think there's too much to tell you. Is there anything you want to know before we continue with our discussion? Barbara, what would you like to know? Just wait for Igor to get it. It's all right, try it again.
8: Right?
0: Yep.
8: Yeah. Did you have a good 50th birthday? Did you have a party?
0: As you know, I don't celebrate my birthday, so... what did we do? I think we did a Paget presentation, didn't we? I think you'll find there's one there for the 10th of March, and that's my birthday.
2: We had a mini celebration with Lena and Igor. Even though you weren't officially celebrating, I brought ice cream, and they had...
0: Oh, that's right, that's right. Mary made some ice cream, lovely it was too, and Lena and Igor shared it halfway through our Paget message presentation. That was my birthday. Yeah, I don't feel it's that significant. So the significant event is me reconnecting with my soul again at some point. That'd be a significant event. Yeah, which hasn't happened yet. Alan?
3: Back to the DVDs. Mm-hmm. I've got double copies of some of the ones you've done, mm-hmm. and I'm just wondering if we could send them to Kenya or somewhere where people could use those.
0: Yeah, well, this is the thing about the African continent, is sending it to the African continent is pretty pointless, because most people don't have any technology at all.
3: Yeah.
0: So, you know, we're assuming that they have it because we're so used to it, but they don't have it at all. And And so what we're finding is that we have to provide them the means to watch as well as the things to watch. And the way that we've done that, we've sent quite a lot of things to Africa now, and the way we've been doing that is we've been buying media boxes, media players, and we plug that they can plug a disc that we send to them as well. And if they don't have a screen, we buy them a projection unit so they can project it onto a wall, and we send the whole kit to them, and that's the way that they can watch it. They don't have the funds to buy that, of course, because it's for them that would be like a year's wage just for all of those things. So what we're trying to do is just send to people that we know are very interested over there the material and letting them just use the material how they see fit. Now, a lot of times what they're doing is they're getting together with their neighbours and having a projection on the wall and so forth. The big issue that we have is having a way for them to interact with the material, and that's why the guys decided to go there in the end. Most of us don't realise how the other parts of the world live, eh? We think that because we've grown up in this kind of environment where pretty much everything is at our fingertips, and most of us have enough funds to buy the things that we need to do things. That's not the case in the third world at all. And so what we're having to do is provide them the means as well as the resources. And what we're trying to do actually over the next few months is build up a kit where they have a complete kit that we can send them in a box, like a hard shell case, something like one of the hard shells that we have for our sound equipment, and where we buy the hard shell case, we have the projection unit in there, a set of earphones and a keyboard and a mouse and a little tiny... I've found these little tiny computers that are that big that you just plug all the wires into and you can... And they're purposefully built for the third world by a company in the UK that is doing it as a non-profit organisation. And they're called Raspberries. I don't know if you've heard of them. And they have the ability to play everything that we would give them. And we're hoping to be able to send up these little kits for under $500 Australian each. And that's actually cheaper than just a whole set of DVDs. And we get them... And that kit costs around $300 to send particularly to the third world countries such as Africa. And we're hoping also that if anybody wants to travel with such a kit, if they go travelling overseas, that we make up a kit for them to travel with. And if they want to show anything to anybody, we just give them a kit. And then when they're travelling, they just give the kit away to somebody who they find is really interested. So... that's what we're hoping to do in the coming months. So I'm just going through the process of making sure the kit works at this point from a technical perspective, and then we hope to be able to just distribute as many of the kits as we have the funds to buy overseas is the way to go. Yeah. So that'll be an interesting project for anybody who wants to go overseas. And that brings me to this. We've got some old machines that we want to give away. Who doesn't have a computer and would like to be able to watch the Divine Truth material? It's not a... Yep, Ivana, you want one? The price is right. Now, just let me see which one this one is. Both of these are running the Ubuntu operating system. And does anyone heard of the Ubuntu operating system? Yeah. Yep, it's a Unix-based operating system. It's downloadable for free on the net. Again, it's another one of these organisations that does everything by donation. So what we've done is we've installed a Ubuntu operating system on the machine. Well, it's pretty easy to use. It's the same as any other... Yes, opposite. So there's yours. Who wants the second one? Anyone? Don't be shy. You don't want one. Everyone's got a computer. I'm totally blown away. All right. Well, if you want one, we'll put it up the back there for just in case you want to take one with you. What we're trying to do is to give away as much as we can give away, obviously. So what happens is that we we'll be giving away a lot of things in the future. And what we're hoping to start doing is giving away discs that have the entire library of information on them, that a person can plug into their own computer and watch anything they watch. And you can also send it back to us to have it updated. And that's the disc update service that we've now offering on the setup. We find, because we've now got nearly 600 gigabytes of data on YouTube, we find that, you know, to do it any other way is not that economical. And that way you can have a rotation where you send it to myself or Luli and get an updated version of all of the stuff. And we've now written some processes where that's quite, like, not, it doesn't take a lot of time. So that's what's happening with that. Is there any other questions about what's happening? No? Good. You're very shy when it comes to asking questions today. Yeah? Is that because you already know everything? No, it's not. Okay, let's get back to our discussion about faith. So this is a part of the Relationship with God series, if I haven't mentioned that to you before. And this is actually session two, by the way. Remember, it must have been nearly 3 years ago that I delivered session one on this subject. And this is session two. And I hope to have more sessions on the subject at some point in the future, because faith is a very important quality to develop. But what we've learnt so far is that there are certain things that we could call the actual facts of the universe. So can we call them absolute truth? An absolute truth is the domain of God. So it's God's truth. God, of course, knows everything that God has done and therefore knows all of the absolute truth about the universe. So fact is a very important part of having faith. And we gave the illustration of when we were younger learning the fact of gravity, which is a fact that we learn and experience way before we actually understand it from a technological or from a scientific perspective. And this is one thing we need to come to understand, is that once we experience something, once the fact becomes an experience, then it becomes a fact for ourselves. Right? And we don't have to know everything about the experience. All we need to do is experience it, and it's now a fact. We don't need to know that gravity is 9.8 meters per second per second. We can feel that if we let something go or drop something off of a cliff or something like that, that it accelerates towards the ground. We know that that occurs. And of course, the higher you are, the more the acceleration and therefore the larger the impact. So if I fall from a desk 3 feet high, that's going to be a lot different effect than falling from a building that's thousands of feet high. It will have a different effect because I'm accelerating until I hit what's called terminal velocity, which is the wind resistance preventing me from continuing to accelerate. And these things are absolute facts. You can't change them. They are, therefore, the laws of God, the parts of the law of God's creation. When they become my personal experience, now I feel this absolute fact. Right? That's the personal experience. So experience is a very important part in developing faith about future things. Because once I've had an experience about a past event, that gives me faith about a future event. And when I say a future event, a future probable new piece of knowledge that I can learn. So once I've had an experience, I then start to have more faith in future possible experiences. Right? Can you see that if you don't have any experience at all, it's very, very hard to have faith in future possible experiences? And so this, for this reason, the first experience becomes a key factor in developing our faith. Now, what I'm going to speak about now is we referred all of this, of course, to physical laws, didn't we? So we were focused on the physical laws before, the laws that are physical in nature and operation. And all of us have a large degree of faith, so much so that you could say our faith has become certainty. Right? This is what happens with faith as it grows and grows and grows through experience. Eventually you get to a point where you know for certain what the outcome is going to be. Does everyone get that? Now, with regard to the physical things, with regard to the law of gravity, we know for certain what the outcome is going to be. Living here on Earth, for the period of time that we have a certain type of experience, and this experience tells us with certainty that if I jump off of anything, I'm going to fall to the ground at a certain speed, or a certain acceleration is probably the more accurate term. So these are physical laws, but interestingly enough, with the physical laws, I don't go, oh, I don't believe that, because it's obvious. We just automatically believe it when it's obvious. And we've grown up with it, and through our experience teaches us that it's obvious, and so we automatically believe it. The other thing that we've spoken about is if nobody has experienced anything on a certain subject, then it's very, very hard for the first person to have faith on that subject. Can you see why that would be the case? So if none of us had any experience whatsoever with, let's say, interstellar transportation. Any of you got experience with that yet? No? Okay. Okay. So interstellar transportation, let's call it that. Well, to be honest, if you were all reincarnated beings, you would have had some experience with that. The fact that you haven't had any experience with it tells me that you can't be reincarnated beings for a start. And so, interstellar transportation. It's a way of moving yourself through space to another location in space. And in between, there is no atmosphere in order to exist. So there are what we would call boundaries of light years of space between all of these locations. Now, not many of us know much about that, interstellar transportation, from an experiential point of view. Would that be the case? All right, you imagine you're the first person trying to find out about the law. What would you do? Well, can you see what you would do is what mankind has already started doing? That's why the space thing began. That mankind had to learn how to live in a vacuum by producing some kind of like craft, right? So that's the beginning of the exploration of the knowledge of interstellar transportation. We've already begun it as a human race, ironically. We've already begun the investigation of space type of transport, right? But we've had to learn a lot of laws in the process. You think of how many physical laws they had to learn in order to put man on the moon. There's literally thousands and thousands of physical laws that were engaged to put man on the moon. Systems that had to be created for the survivability of mankind in a vacuum. Systems that had to be created for the survivability from atmospheric matter hitting their craft and potentially damaging the craft, systems of support of life, systems of how they were going to eat, how they were going to sleep, how they were going to pee, how they were going to poo, all sorts, right? Systems that were all put together. And that's the beginning of the investigation of this process. See, man's we're very passionate about these things. We're so passionate that the NASA spent billions and billions and billions and billions of dollars on this in order to be these people that got to the moon and back. Yeah? And there was a whole series of learning that had to occur through that process. Right? But that's only a small part of the entire process of interstellar transportation. To truly do it, can you see that once you do it once, the next time you do it is going to be much easier? And then the next time you do it, it's going to be easier again. And if you found in through this process some laws that govern the physical, spiritual and soul-based part of man that allow you to do it, why wouldn't you be engaging it every day? Like if you knew there was an Earth, you know, 600 light years away in a constellation somewhere in out in space where there's people that you could meet and you could travel there just at the flick of a switch, wouldn't you do it? Why not? Why wouldn't you? Right? Can you see it would enhance your life as well, wouldn't it? You'd get to meet whole people in a whole different Earth, like a different environment. That would be pretty amazing. Getting to talk to them, find out what their life is like, find out whether they're ahead of us or behind us in development, all these things, right? There's so many fascinating things. In other words, there's so many joys that we would have as a part of that discovery. Right? And what I'm suggesting to you is the biggest thing to discover that as yet has been discovered, because it was discovered in the first century, but has yet to be fully engaged by the majority of people on Earth, is the actual fact, which is God's truth, the absolute truth about divine love, God's love. That is the most important thing you can experiment with. Now, to have the experience of receiving divine love, two things are required. I mentioned them before, and they are faith and prayer. But before you're going to find out anything about it personally, you are going to need to experiment. And can I state to you, the biggest issue that we have is that most of us are totally not willing to experiment. We are a part of this society where we expect instant results. And as a result of this instant result philosophy, whenever we don't get an instant result, we believe someone else other than ourselves is at fault. Right? So whenever somebody mentions to us, have faith in God and have faith that this love is available to you and long for the love, and you sit there for 5 minutes longing for love and saying, I don't feel anything. That means it's just a crock of shit. Right? That's what the average person might believe. Or, no, I don't feel anything. This is just because it doesn't work. It's not true. Right? Now I'm saying to you that the reason why this happens to us is because we're not willing to experiment long enough. A really dedicated scientist doesn't come up with a concept or an idea, spend 5 minutes tinkering with it, and then go, yeah, it's a crock of shit. Does he? The whole principle of that would be ludicrous if you were a scientist. Right? And yet that's what we do with our soul. We do that with our soul. It doesn't make any sense. We need to stop doing that and realize that if we wish to have an everlasting future existence and we wish to grow everlastingly in this existence that we've engaged, what we want to do is to start seeing the importance of our own development and therefore focus on developing the experiment. And the experiment is very simple. Have some faith in a few things, which we'll mention in a minute, and pray. And we have to define prayer in this process, obviously, which we'll talk about tomorrow. But we'll talk today more about what kind of things to have faith in. Yep. Willie?
9: I have difficulty with the faith in that I went and did several different things for many, many years, experimenting what I thought was experimenting mm-hmm. and giving it my full, mm-hmm. only to feel that I went down the wrong path mm-hmm. and many, many years in it. And now it's very... I come to at least intellectually realise that I must be doing something wrong.
0: So you're disappointed?
9: Yeah.
0: Yeah.
9: Yeah.
0: And you know what happens with emotions that we don't allow ourselves to feel? We should know by now. We've talked about it for 5 years, right? So whenever you don't allow yourself to feel disappointed, you carry around your disappointment. So instead of letting it go, you carry it around. And when you carry it around, it infects your next engagement. Right? And this is what's happening for most of us with regard to our relationship with God. The reality is most of us have not experimented strongly with our relationship with God. We've had moments in our life where we have, but it's not been a great, you know, like passion of our lives most of the time, because we have had times of disappointment. In the past, when we've tried to engage a relationship, it hasn't worked. And so what have we told ourselves? Maybe it's not possible. I'm tired of having to go through the grief of disappointment. But can you see that if I was willing to experiment... You imagine, you know, I'm a scientist and I'm there with my experiments, right? With all of my apparatus there experimenting something. And I try one experiment with one substance, doesn't work. Does he go, I'm not doing any more now? Does he do that? No, see, his faith and his passion drives him through that disappointment, right? And he might even have a big cry. You look at a lot of scientists do have very emotional times throughout their developmental phases of whatever they're developing, because it's pressure. They don't get the results they want. All of a sudden, you know, they're having emotional experiences. They feel, oh, it's all too overwhelming. I'm losing money. I'm worried about finances now, and I'm worried about where I'm... And all of these emotional experiences continue happening, but what keeps driving them is their faith that they will eventually find the solution. And they don't stop just because they're disappointed. Right?
8: When we were talking about the qualities of love before, one of those ones that we didn't mention was patience.
0: Yeah, and it is true that we are always patient, even with ourselves, especially with ourselves when we love. Yeah? Straight me up.
10: Hi, AJ. I've always believed that faith was a quality that was created in my soul when I was created, just something indescribable. It was just there. There was no words. It's just...
0: And it's not.
10: No.
0: Right? Remember the original message that I quoted was from Solomon. And in that original message he said, what is the thing on God's side was the divine love. And then he said the thing on the human side was faith and prayer. Faith is not something that God has instilled in us by nature. Faith is a quality, like many other qualities, that we are going to have to develop in our life. And whenever we have a feeling within us that's there already that we haven't developed, usually it's not from ourselves. It's usually from our guide, like our spirit guide or our spirit guardian, giving us that impression. But it's not our own. There's been many people come up to me the first time they've met me, you know, and they say, I know you're Jesus. And I say, how do you know I'm Jesus? I just know. And I say to them, I'm sorry, mate, but you don't know. You've got no idea. You weren't with me in my first century life. You weren't with me in the spirit life. You know none of my experiences. And you got no idea. All you've got is a spirit telling you that they know. And you think it's your feeling. Right? And many of these feelings that we think we have are not actually our own. They're feelings that come from other people, spirits that we cannot see, many of them. And what I'm suggesting is faith is a personal quality, not a quality that's given to you. It's something that you're going to have to develop within yourself. Nobody else can give it to you.
10: So is that like a Christian belief that, or something that faith is just there? It's not really.
0: Yeah, there are many Christian beliefs. One of the Christian beliefs is that God even chooses.

0: not a quality that we're going to be able to even intellectually develop, and it's not a quality that we're going to be able to have somebody give us. So I can speak, you know, the reality is I could levitate before you and it would still not cause your faith to grow. Why? Does anyone know why that would be the case? If we come down the front. Thanks, Nina.
1: Because we haven't experienced it.
0: Exactly. Just because someone else can do it, it doesn't mean you can. Do you see? It doesn't mean you can. Right? It just means they did. And it doesn't mean you believe you can. Right? And true faith is all about you believing you can. Not anybody else telling you you can. Not anybody else explaining to you that you can. Not anybody else convincing you that you can. But actually you coming to believe within yourself that you can. And that is a personal experience. That's not something anybody can give you. That's something that you need to embrace for yourself. Does that make sense to you? Right? It's like somebody can play the piano and you can come along and say, that's beautiful playing of the piano. I know I can do it. Well, fair enough, you know you can do it. But until you do it, you won't believe you can. That's a reality. And this is why the personal experience is essential with faith. If you try to avoid the personal experience, you will not gain faith. You can't have somebody else develop your faith for you. Right?
2: Quick question, AJ. I thought like faith, like the seed of faith was always in us, like, so it wasn't, because like in my experience I always had some sort of faith, but like
0: but like I just said, Fab, for a lot of us here we are sitting on earth, we have a spirit guide who has faith because they have had a personal experience. Okay. And all they're doing is telling us, you can do this, you can do this. They're trying to encourage you to do it for yourself, but until you do it for yourself, faith won't really exist. Right? All that's happening is you're being influenced by someone who's a positive influence on you, and they're showing you that it's possible. So when you come along to these discussions with me, all I'm doing is trying to show you that it's possible. Does that make sense? But I can't do it for you, because nobody can. Even God cannot do it for you, because to do so, God would have to break the law of free will. So even God cannot do it for you. You are the only person that can do it for you. There are so many qualities, actually, within you that you have the potential to develop that only you can develop through a process. And only you can do it. Nobody else can do it for you. So many of us want everyone else to do it for us. We're addicted to other people doing lots of things for us. That's how we live our lives most of the time. So I was saying to Graham in the break, Graham came up, and you don't mind me mentioning Graham, came up and he was asking me about why he wasn't feeling God, right? Feeling God's love entering him, even though he believes that God exists and so forth. And I described it as like this. Most of us have these holes within us, right? These holes, let's call them a hole full of pain. Right? And what we have is we want the pain to go away. So we choose all sorts of methods for the pain to go away. And one of the methods is we project out to other people, please make my pain go away. And they then give us a feeling that makes our pain go away. Now that's called an addiction. Does that make sense? And you know what most of us expect from God? We expect God meets our addictions. So in other words, what we want in a relationship with God is when we're longing for God's love, we're not really longing for God's love most of the time. What we're longing for is for God to make our pain go away. Is that not true? You think of how many times you've actually prayed to God in your life. Most of the time, isn't it when you're longing for God to make your pain

0: and go away. Right? Now, the beautiful thing about God is that God never feeds your addictions. So, this is the main reason why other people will come along, by the way, and feed them, but God will not. What God wants is for you to get to that pain and get rid of it. So when you have faith and you really long for God's love starts entering you, and then the pain is exposed, not covered over. It's exposed. Now, many of you, when you start having your pain exposed, what do? You try to cover it back over. Right? And that shuts down the entire process. Right? And because you do not have any faith that the pain can be released, you want God to make the pain go away. In other words, you want God to enter an addiction with you. And God's going, no, I'm not entering any addictions with you. I would like you to let go of this pain that's like your big black hole, so that it's no longer there anymore, and trust that when you do this, I'll be with you, helping you through this process with you. Right? But most of us don't want to do that. So what we do is we finish up doing this, we start having the pain exposed, and we want the layer back. So we try to get the layer back. When we get the layer back, we close down the process. When we close down the process, we no longer are experiencing divine love. Experiment with that. Experiment next time. Next time, instead of going, God, I want you to get rid of my pain, instead of doing that, go like this. God, I want you to help me feel my pain. And see how much love you receive during that process in comparison with the processes that you've already been having. Do the experiment. Right? All we need to do is do the experiment. If we do the experiments, you will find that the way God does everything is with pure intention. So what happens then is, if I have this feeling of wanting God's love, which is prayer, and I do not receive it, I know there's something in me blocking it. Right? And I know that it's got to be something about my pain, because that's where I always try to put a cover over. I know that for sure. And so what I would like to do with you now is talk about some of these things that we need to have faith in if we're truly going to engage this relationship with God. So now I'm not talking about the faith that we can have generally about physical things, generally about laws, you know, physical laws. Now I'm starting to talk about the real big law, the universal law of divine love, and how you can go through the experiment by having some faith in some basic things about that law. Does that make sense? So let's go through them. Now, of course, the things that you have faith about, you don't necessarily know are true at this point. It's just a faith that you're going to experiment with until such a point that it's demonstrated that it's true to you. So if we're talking about a relationship with God and receiving divine love, what do you think logically is the very first thing to experiment with? Any ideas? From a logical perspective. If we go back up to Jason up back there.
1: Have some faith that God actually wants or desires to have a relationship with you?
0: Yeah, I'd put that down around 4 or 5 probably. That's number one. Alex, you want to have a go? Then we come down.
2: Desire?
0: Yeah, I'd put that even further down, actually. if we go, Christiana, let's go behind.
3: That God exists.
0: Ah, that is a big one, is it not? How can you have a relationship with a God that you don't believe exists? I'd say that's pretty hard myself. It's like saying, me saying, look, joy doesn't exist. How can I ever have a relationship if I don't believe joy exists with joy? Impossible, right? So this is the very first thing to experiment with, don't you think? This is the very first thing to concentrate some effort on. Does God exist or not? It's a big question, right? There are certain things that I can do to find out whether God exists, but it's worth answering that question first, isn't it? Okay. So having some faith that there is the potential that God exists, and then making some experiments that might prove to yourself that God actually does exist would be a great way to start. Right? So forget about the, you know, religious indoctrination you've had in the past. Forget about the religions and what they believe about it all. Forget about all of those different things. Focus on, firstly, on this thing. Do you feel inside of your heart that God exists? And if you don't, how can you ever have a relationship with a God that doesn't exist? Impossible. So to you, whether God really exists or not, it's immaterial. If God doesn't exist to you, you're never going to have a relationship with God. Right? So firstly, we need to start looking at whether God exists. What's next, do you think? Fab.
2: God loves.
0: God loves. Do you know what? This is where most religions on earth have already failed. Point number two. Most religions on earth believe what about God? That God is angry, punishing, will destroy the wicked, destructive, and so forth and so forth. All of those things are not about love. Already the test of most religions has failed because, in regard to faith, because they haven't established a faith in a God of love. To be honest, the majority of you have yet to establish a faith in a God that loves. It's not that easy establishing that kind of faith, you know. Why is that? Because the day-to-day life that we have, we often feel like we're being tormented or punished for something, and all these other feelings that we have, and so we don't see it as it truthfully is necessarily. So in the end, we start thinking that maybe God's this angry God like my daddy was, you know, who punishes me every time I step out of line and only rewards me when I do the right thing. That's how we see God. That's not a God of love. What we're seeing is a God, what I'd call an autocratic God, right? We're not seeing a God of love, we're seeing a God of rule, of iron, usually. And all of these Bible concepts, you know, that Jesus would come and destroy the wicked, right? And God will bring the great day of the war of God the Almighty to the earth, right? All of those kind of concepts. And that's actually a quotation from the Bible, believe it or not, that God is a God of war and will actually bring destruction to the earth. There is a Christian belief from many Christians that they believe that earth will be burned with fire in the last days. Mass murder, that's the God they believe in. A mass murderer. God is no such thing, right? And if we can't accept a God of love, how could you ever ask for love from God? Now, the majority of us have huge blockages to understanding that God is a God of love. And if we just had some faith, so if we went, right, okay, I'm going to at least even start with some intellectual concept in there. Well, that sounds a bit woody. And an intellectual concept, right, that God does love. And whenever I feel that God does not love, I might be out of line with that concept. Would be a great place to start. Right? What would you say would be the next thing? Three? You want to have a stab, Graham? Okay. Just leave your hand up so I can see you.
2: God wants to have a relationship with me personally.
0: Yeah, I'd put that down here somewhere. Yeah. What's the structure in which you live? Here's your clue. Right. Join.
4: I was going to say that God created
0: the universe. Use the mic.
4: Yep. That God did create everything in the universe.
0: Okay, which means that God created what?
4: Me.
0: Now, before the universe could exist, something had to exist.
4: He created the laws.
0: Yeah, there had to be a structure in which the universe could exist in order for the universe to exist. The structure is the laws. So here's number three. God's laws are loving. If we had some faith that God's laws are loving, you know, we would be very circumspect about our lives if we had some of that faith. We'd be looking, every time we have a negative event, we'd be going, well, there's a law involved here that's caused this negative event to be a part of my life. There's got to be something in me that attracts these events and that causes, there's some law that's in operation here causing these events. If we trusted that, we would believe that, if we had faith in that. Most of us don't have faith in that. You know, for most of us, you know what we do? We go, something bad happened, God's a bastard. They even call things that happen acts of God. The whole insurance industry has it all written in legal terms about acts of God. Who's an insurance broker here? Is that not true? Isn't it true? Acts of God. All in legal terminology, yes? This presumption that mankind has that anything that bad happens must be God's fault. And many of us have this emotion inside of us about our personal lives. Anything that bad happens must be somebody else's fault, and ultimately it must be God's, is the underlying viewpoint that we have. Now that is going to stop you from ever wanting a relationship with God if you believe that. Why would you want a relationship with a God who's a mongrel and makes terrible laws? It's like saying, oh, I want to have a relationship with Stalin because he's such a nice fellow. Like, you know. Well, Stalin was a mass murderer, yes? Well, God's a far worse mass murderer according to the Bible. At one time in the Bible history, it says that God destroyed everyone except for seven people. Isn't that what you'd call a mass murderer? Now, if you believe in a God like that, do you think you're going to want to have a relationship with him? Or do you just think you'd be scared? What do we say in Australia? Scared shitless about having a relationship. And this is why most people in the world are totally frightened of God. Because there's these concepts of God that are almost in every religious faith. Do you know, on the planet at the moment, there are 2.2 billion Christians, right? There's about 1.9, I think it is, billion Muslims. If you add up the religious faiths, it turns out that I think it's about 84% of people on the planet actually have a religion. The majority of people do have a concept that there is a God that exists, so they have no trouble with number one. But the problem is number two and number three. They have no concept that there is a God of love that exists, or a concept that all of God's laws are loving. Now, how can you expect to ever want a relationship with a God that has no love for you and is willing to punish you until hell freezes over, as the saying goes? It's going to be very, very hard for you to want a relationship with such a person, I would suggest. And there is this constant thought that God is arbitrary in the way that God delivers punishment. In other words, God decides, oh, I like that fellow, I'll let him get away with murder. I don't like that fellow very much. You know, he's just got to swear and I'm going to punish him. There is this concept that people have on this earth that God is arbitrary in the way in which God delivers justice. Right? If we believe these things, that would not be possible. There is also these concepts of, like, some religions view themselves as more important than others. They see themselves as, we're the ones who are saved. Yeah? Now, if God loves all of her children, who's God interested in saving? All of her children. Does that not make sense? Not just the children who have a certain intellectual concept or a belief system or a doctrinal structure, but rather children who just want to have a relationship with God. And God would want to save even the ones that don't want to have a relationship with God. And in fact, God has a whole way of saving such people. Right? But most of us don't believe it. Most of us don't believe any of those things because we've grown up in an environment, in a family environment generally, where sooner or later somebody punished us whenever we got out of line, and they rewarded us whenever we were in line. And so that's what we think God is, a person who rewards us and punishes us depending on whether we're out of line or in line or out of line. That's what we believe. Igor?
5: Wouldn't it be important to clarify that there is one true God as well?
0: Yeah, well, that's what I'm speaking of here when I say one God exists. There can only be one, I would suggest. If there is one at all, there only can be one. Not hundreds of thousands of millions of them. Right? There is one supreme being who was the source of all things. If there was ever such a being, there has to only be one. If we believe there's hundreds of thousands of gods, then my suggestion is sooner or later you'll find behind all of those gods there is one who all of those people or all of those gods accede to. But again, you don't have to make the assumption. You can do the experiment. Try to believe in 100,000 gods and try to connect with every one of them and see where it takes you. And see whether that takes you in the same direction as connecting to one of them and seeing where that takes you, the one that's supreme. We can make an experiment of every single thing. Every single thing. But it's a personal experiment. No amount of somebody talking to you is going to convince you unless you go through your own experiments. Right? Now, you can get together and share your experiments with others and they go, oh, that's a good experiment. I'll try that too. You could easily do that. But in terms of telling someone the results of your own experiments, then all you're doing is doing what I'm doing. And it's not very effective, is it? Have you seen that? How many of you have had the personal experiment that you know for certain you've received divine love after 5 years of listening? How many of you know? That's not a large percentage, is it? Right? So having someone tell you doesn't make much difference. It's only when you engage the experiment that things will change. Yep. What else could we have faith in? So we talked about God being exists. Many of us here have flirted with that one and sort of have a tick on it. Would you say that? Many of us here are not so certain about this one or this one. In fact, on a daily basis, I hear many of you cursing one of God's laws called the law of attraction. You don't like that law very much at all. Right? So that's not a belief that God's laws are loving, is it? All right. And in fact, the majority of us still are flirting with the idea or concept that there is a loving God. And I can understand why, because historically, for tens of thousands of years on this planet, there is the underlying idea and concept that's been prevalent, and that is that God is a punishing, wrathful God who destroys people that we've got to sacrifice for. Years ago, they used to sacrifice their own children, the firstborn of their own children, for this God. And they felt that whenever they did that, they would have a good harvest, they'd have a good life for the next year and so forth. Right? What's the difference between that and the sacrifice of Jesus for God? Not much. It's now one person sacrificing his life for God. Does God require a sacrifice at all? No. But many of you believe you are sacrificing every day still with your relationship with God. So that means you still believe it, that God requires sacrifice. You see, just because you're told something, it doesn't mean that anything changes here in your heart. You can be told thing after thing after thing, the truth even, facts about God, and not believe them. Right? You're only going to believe them when these start to become your personal experience with God. And the only way you're going to do that is to have a personal experience with God. And that's completely independent of anybody else that's ever lived or ever will live. There are things people can do to help you. They can tell you the truth of their own experience, but even that is not going to convince you. Something inside has to change before you'll be convinced to try the experiments. Let's go for another thing we need to have some faith in. So now we're starting to get down. This is about God universally, is it not? What we've written there? Now let's look at God personally, as some of you have already raised. So what was one of the ones that you mentioned, Graham, that God loves me? Now can you see that if I believed that, the only thing limiting my belief of that is whether I feel I am lovable. Does that make sense to everyone? Is that how you spell lovable? No, it's not. Can you see that? Can you see that if I actually knew that God was a God of love in my heart, then the only reason why I would not believe that God loves me is because I feel that I'm unworthy of being loved. Right? And even then, it would be a challenge, wouldn't it? If you accept that, then you surely would have to accept this.
6: So on that thought, if I had a feeling that, you know, God just slipped off on the assembly line on that day and made me a bit faulty.
0: Made a faulty mould.
6: Yeah,
0: just for you.
6: Just for me, because special.
0: Yeah, God's an idiot sometimes, eh? He just has a day off, bang, look what happens.
6: It was that seventh day that he rested, you know.
0: The seventh day he rested.
6: So
0: you were made on the seventh day that he rested. Who made you then?
6: Exactly.
0: Exactly.
6: So that would come under believing God is a God of love, who is perfect. It's the
0: exactly.
6: same kind of thing.
0: Yes.
6: Right. Okay.
0: Exactly. You know, and this is, I feel, one of the things, we could even put that above here. We could even put it here, like God is perfect.
6: Yeah, God is perfect. Okay.
0: But let's globalize it and say, what we're seeking for is, what are God's attributes and qualities? And one of those attributes is perfection.
6: Or infallibility, I guess they call it too, don't they?
0: Yeah, yeah, pure infallibility, yeah, perfection. See, none of us will ever have that. We all seem to think we will at some point, but we won't. Because we're continually growing towards God, right? So God is the one that has it, and we can get more and more and more, become more perfect. But whenever you expect yourself or someone else to be perfect, you're way out of line with God. Because only God's perfect. And we can approach perfection. You must become perfect, as your Heavenly Father is. But at the end of the day, we must and not acknowledge God's attributes and qualities at some point. We need to know what they are. It's like, how can you have a relationship with someone that you don't know what they are and don't even trust what they are? Right? So these are still universal issues before we even get down to... And I'd like to put a few more universal issues that probably none of you are ever going to come up with. Any more universal ones that you think we could add to this list that are not a part of those things? We go to Joseph, is it just a couple of things there, and Christiana and so on.
7: That God is an entity or personable?
0: Yeah, I feel this is all about God's attributes and qualities. Yeah, that's all part of that, I feel. Christiana? Sorry, Christiana, behind you. Yeah.
8: Infinite.
0: Sorry?
8: Infinite.
0: Infinite? Yeah, I feel that's a part of this as well.
9: God loves all his children equally.
0: Yeah, I think that's a part of that, actually.
9: Yeah.
0: Okay. Love is not something that can be unequally displayed. If it's unequal, then it's not love. Do you follow me? Then it's a bartering system or some kind of transaction where we're getting something back from this person that we like better than the other person. If you truly love, you love everyone the same. Right? God truly loves us, so God loves all of us the same. And it's immaterial what we do, whether we're evil or whether we're good or whether God loves us still. We might not feel that love, of course, right? Because of our condition. And in fact, many of us don't feel God's love because of our condition. Yep. Barbara, you want to say?
10: I was going to say.
0: Sorry, with the mic. Yep.
11: I was going to say God was impartial, but that came under just what you said.
0: Hmm.
11: Yeah.
0: Max, the back. Thanks.
12: That God rules.
0: Yeah, I think that's a part of these qualities, and this one here and this one here too, actually. Yep. Yep. Like I said, I don't think you're going to guess my next one. Because it's not about God. So now that I've given you that clue, do you want to have a guess? Max, you want to have a go?
2: That faith might actually work?
0: Well, that's why we have a faith, is to work out the things might actually
2: work. Or the prayer might actually engage this and work.
0: Yeah, no, I'm thinking more universal still. Not individual yet. Not individual yet. Do you want me to tell you?
8: Yeah.
0: Okay.

0: 아, 차원이 나는 위해서.
1: The reason why I bring it up though is because I've had a personal experience with God, a personal experience that many of my brothers and sisters in the spirit world have also had. And when I talk to you about God, I'm talking to you about God's, that God exists, that God is a God of love, that God's laws are all loving. I'm telling you about God's qualities and attributes. And what I'm saying to you too is, you can trust me with it. Right? You can trust a lot of these things. When I say that I'm giving you a personal opinion, so when I say that, so you know when you ask me questions about earth changes and other things like that, I say I'm giving you a personal opinion. Don't trust that. You follow me? Because it's just my personal opinion. It's as much value as your own personal opinion. And I'd say that's next to no value at all, just like mine. But when it comes to the divine, the experience that we've had, now you can trust that. You can trust these truths. Do you understand? And many of you don't trust me yet. You know how I know? Because you haven't started the experiment yet. The experiment with God I'm talking about. If you trusted me, and you, like many of you have come along for 5 years listening, why are you doing that? Because you like what you hear a lot of the times, right? That's why you do it. But you don't like it enough yet to do the experiment. But it's only the experiment that will give you the faith and then the certainty. Right? And I wanted to remind you that what I'm talking about here can be trusted. And that's a universal thing. There's a lot of people on this earth who have based their belief systems, 2.2 billion people on this planet, have based their belief systems on some things that they thought I said 2,000 years ago. That I did not say. Right? I'm suggesting to you, if you're going to have any faith at all in God, trust what I'm saying to you about God. You don't have to trust me necessarily, although in the end you're going to have to come to trust me sometime. You're going to listen to me for 5 years. What's the point of doing that if you don't trust me, right? But at some point, you're going to have to believe that I am trustworthy. You're going to have to accept that at some point. And when I say have to, I don't mean that you have to, forced to. I'm saying that sooner or later, what I'm saying about God, you'll have to come to see as being true if you really want to have any faith. Now, most of you are still resisting that quite a lot, right? So when I talk about a loving God, you're there inside going, I don't like God at all. Look what God's done to my life, you know. There's so much rage inside a lot of time. We had a lovely chat, myself and Igor, about this, and Igor said, you know, I just realized the other day I've got so much anger about God. I just need to tell God God's a bastard and get it out of my system. Right? And to be honest, that's how many of you need to do things first. You need to let go of this pain that is inside of you through this experience that you've had that's been out of harmony with love and truth, where you've believed things in the past about God that are completely false, but you've accepted them so much so that you lived your life by them for a long period of time and had a lot of pain as a result. And you're going to have to let that go, somehow, emotionally, if you're ever going to have a relationship with this God of love. Yeah. So I'm saying you can trust me, and sooner or later, everyone on this planet, if they want to have a relationship with God, are going to have to trust somebody who already has a relationship with God. Right? And the reality is there's lots of celestial spirits now who have a relationship with God, and all of them are trustworthy. Okay, so once we've got through all of that, can you see that the desire for God, or shall we call it what it really is, a longing for God, which is, if we want to define that as well, prayer, would be natural, would it not? If you fully understood everything about God, right? Even before you understand yourself, if you fully understood everything about God, would you not want to have a relationship with this God if such a relationship was possible? Well, I would suggest that we would. Now, below that, there are many other things that we need to start having faith about. For example, and may I say, they all revolve around yourself and your own capacity. You need to have some faith that you can change. You need to have some faith that you can become more loving. You need to have some faith that if you give up your addictions, you're going to be happier, not sadder. Does that make sense? There's a lot of personal things that you need to develop faith about that are all a part of finding out the truth, the actual facts about the laws of divine love. We need to have some faith that when I ask for love and don't receive it, that it must be something going on with me. Because it certainly wouldn't be anything going on with a God of love who's perfect, who made perfect laws that govern how the operation of love works. It has to be me that's blocking that all. And I need to have faith in that, that it is me, that I have the power through my will to change the future of my existence if I engage this faith. So I need to start having some faith in myself, right? So many of you are willing to start engaging some faith in God, and at the same time, you're still trying to avoid any faith in yourself. Right? You can't do that. Not and obey the laws of divine love, which are the highest laws in the universe. Yeah. Nina, you had a question?
0: I'm sort of struggling with the Jesus is trustworthy comment. From the perspective that I'm not too sure that I trust anything much at all.
1: I'd agree with that. Most people don't. And in fact, the problem is worse in the Western world than it is in any other place. Because we've become so, what would you say, jaded? We as a society, we think that everyone's got their own agenda. We think, you know, there's no good people. There's only people who are going to manipulate us and so forth. Why do you think the media have been on and on and on at us about cult and all that kind of stuff? Why have they done that? Majority of the time it's because they're afraid, because they do believe there's no one you can trust. And you certainly can't trust a guy who says he's Jesus. Right? There's been plenty of experience of that in the past too, hasn't there?
0: But it's not so much you, it's my doubt or my jadedness.
1: Exactly. So when you guys think of me as AJ, have you noticed that you can trust me more? Isn't that interesting? Yeah. I find that interesting. But when you think of me as Jesus, you start thinking you can't trust me at all. Can you see the problem? This is the problem we've had with the growth of divine truth. Is as soon as I say to a person who I am, most people run away. Like, people would tell you, the media wants to say that they come to me because I'm saying who I am. No, most people, it's the opposite. My personal experience has been the opposite of that. Most people who hear me say I'm Jesus, you remember the very first time I said to you that I was Jesus? Some of you were present, remember in Peter's hall there that Peter's got on the side of his house on that very first time that I said it publicly. It was five and a half years ago. Some of you were there, right? Yeah. And you remember the feeling? I remember Mary told me that she was just going, no, no, don't say it, don't say it.
2: I wasn't even there. I was watching the DVD.
1: Exactly. Right? And this is the thing, is if I had just said, I'm going to tell you these truths, many of you might have accepted them by now. But because I'm saying I'm Jesus, many of you still have a large problem with accepting them. And I'm saying to you, if you can at least see my character is trustworthy, you would at least start the experiment. I'm not asking to have anything from you aside from start the experiment. And I'm not even asking that from you. I've been willing to do that. Many of you have yet to engage the experiment, and I've talked to you for 5 years. Surely by now you'd realise that I don't have much investment in you doing it, right? Like I just present material, that's all I'm doing to you, and hoping that at some point in the time there'll be a spark of faith inside of your soul that causes you to engage the experiment. All right? And I feel a part of this experiment is the next thing I'd like to talk to you about, and that is if we put it as number six, is the truth about the human soul. In the process of engaging the experiment with God, you will come to have some faith in the human soul. You will have faith that you have a soul and that you are one half of it. And all of these other teachings that I've taught you, at the moment, the majority of you still have no faith in these particular things. Right? They're just intellectual concepts that you've been presented with. And there's not been a personal engagement of them because there's not a personal engagement with God. So this is what I would like to leave you with tonight. Make a personal list of the things in which you know you don't have faith. So instead of trying to run away from them all, face them. Make a list of all the ways in which you don't have faith, starting with God. And be honest with yourself about it. Really brutally honest with yourself about it. And then when you see that list, have faith that you can get answers to every single one of these issues you have with regard to God and your own self and your own life. Now, I suggest to you that if you have that kind of faith, the next thing that you will do is act. You will no longer be putting off actions. You will no longer be waiting for someone else to do it for you. You will no longer be reliant on someone else, including Jesus, to do it for you. You will wish to engage a personal relationship with your own parent, God, because you start to have some faith that there are going to be benefits, personal benefits in your own interaction with God. Does that make sense? At the moment, many of us do not believe this. And that's why we are addicted to doing all the things we're doing on the planet, on the earth, addicted in our relationships with other people, because we're so focused on getting all of these things met through those addictions, because we don't want to go through this experience with God for lots of different reasons. And what I'm suggesting for you to do as a high priority is to note down the areas where faith is lacking, and start developing some experiments where you can figure out how to get some faith in those areas. Right? So you want to first know where faith is lacking, and then you want to make some experiments for yourself that nobody else has control over, that you are willing to engage because you want to experience your own life rather than rely on other people to experience your life for you. So once that happens, once you start this experimenting process, and my suggestion would be to experiment with all of these truths about God first. And then you can forget that one as well. Experiment with all of these truths about yourself next. That would be my suggestion to you. And faith is going to be a key part in dragging you through all of those experiences. Right? And it will also provide joy. Like, it's very rare that you see me in a down and out condition, is it not? Right? Now, I do cry. But I cry as the result of receiving love, having the pain exposed and letting the pain come up when I'm receiving it. I don't cry in just because I'm frustrated and I didn't understand this law and I didn't understand that law and what's going on and all those kind of things. Now it's unheard of for me to cry in those particular areas, because I've found that all I need to do is receive love and all of these pains will come out of me. And I'm suggesting to you to trust that same process. Receive the love And all of these painful things, allow the experience of all of these painful things that will come out of you. It'll come out of you if you let it. If you don't let it, it'll stay in you and you'll be like this bottled up person, frustrated that you're trying to receive love, frustrated that your faith isn't growing into full confidence, into full awareness, into full trust. And 5 years' time, we'll be talking about this and you'll be going, yeah, I don't know if God exists still. And that would be a shame. And it doesn't matter what happens to me, it'd still be a shame for you if to come down 5 years later and say, I still don't know if God exists yet. It would be much better if you knew for certain one way or the other. And if you feel for certain that God doesn't exist, then try that as an experiment. Yep, Sam, thanks.
3: What about faith in love itself? Like if we have false beliefs about love, they're going to prevent us from receiving God's love.
1: I agree. It's a big issue, isn't it? Like most people on the planet think that love is weak. Love has no strength at all. There is no security in love. People fall in there and go out of love all the time. And you can't rely on it. And if you're talking about love with a partner, then there's no reliability with it. I agree. But do you know what's going to help you get over that? Is you'll start receiving God's love and find that it's totally reliable every time.
3: Wouldn't it require for me to deal with my false beliefs about love too?
1: Certainly. You're going to have some faith that God loves you all the time. That's where the faith will carry you through the false belief. It'll in fact carry you over the false belief. So the false belief is here that maybe God doesn't love me. Might be the false belief. Or maybe love, you can't trust love, is the false belief. Right? But if you have faith, it will carry you over the false belief. You won't live by your false belief anymore. You'll live by faith. If you live by faith, that means that you have a false feeling, a false belief, but you're willing to accept that maybe it's not true. Most of us are not we're doing that yet. Most of us are still saying, I've got a false belief that love, you can't trust love, and I'm right. Don't you tell me that I'm wrong. Right? That's how most of us react when it comes to love. And I'm saying, no, if you really have received some divine love, you'll gather some faith that the false belief that love is not strong, that love hasn't got any stability, all of those false beliefs will disappear. Right? If you go through this experiment with God. And you won't live by them anymore. So the majority is still living by them. They're still going to themselves, yeah, there's no power in love. You look at what happens, you know, last week somebody said he loved me and this week he's off with some other woman. That tells you there's no power in love. No, it doesn't. It just tells you he's a fickle person who didn't love you in the first place. That's all it tells you, right? It doesn't tell you anything, but you're believing it as a false belief. If you had faith and you actually had experienced some of God's love, you would understand the constancy of it. And that it never disappears.
3: And then it never takes from you.
1: And never takes from you. Yeah. Which is your primary fear, yes? That love is going to take from you. And you'll find that. Of course, love doesn't feed your addiction either, which is something you also want to have happen. So you'll find that God's love doesn't do that either. So there you are, wanting the addiction, wanting and swearing at God because he's not meeting your addiction. Feel all that, let it all go, and have some faith that God, when you feel God's love, it's in a pure time. It's when you're in a pure space. Right? What I find is that a lot of these false beliefs, they'll just disappear from people if they had this allowance, and they always focused on the faith which involves the heart and the mind together, the logic and the experience, where if they had some faith, no, God is a God of love. I can trust God. Right? God's laws are all loving. I can always trust that they're working perfectly. Always. And so if something's not working in my own life, I know it must be because I'm out of harmony with the law somehow. Does that make sense?
3: Yes.
1: I trust that, even though I might not believe it yet. I have a faith that that is true. Do you follow me?
3: Yeah. Thank you.
1: And true belief, when I say true belief, what I'm talking about now is actual fact, will eventually come to me if I go through the experience and the experiment. So the actual fact is, love is not weak like you believe it to be. But you won't know that fact until you first experience love like that. The majority of us on this planet have never experienced a love like that. All we've experienced is fickle love, fickle love, fickle love. And that's not love. But we called it love. And we believed it was love. But it was just fickle addictions being met. When it's true, when love is true, it's constant. Have you noticed it doesn't matter how angry you get with me? It doesn't matter how annoyed you get with me, how many terrible emotions you project at me, the next week I still love you. Have you noticed that? Many of you haven't noticed that yet. It's been 5 years and you still haven't noticed that. Right? But if you noticed that, you'd go, okay, if AJ's just got a little bit of God's love in him, that must be, God must be infinitely more like that. God's not fickle with God's love. You can be angry with God and God's still going to love you. You can be sad with God and God's going to still love you. You can be ashamed of God and God still love you. God's not fickle. And the only time that you will actually feel that is when you're open to the God experience with God. Yeah. So my suggestion with regard to faith is, as I said, note down all of those things that you feel you do not have faith in. And then produce some experiments over the coming months that will help you develop faith in these areas through experience, by actually finding out how the laws operate yourself, not anybody else, you, yourself. And you can ask questions of people and work out things and read things and do all sorts of things to find these answers, but do it as a high priority. Stop putting it off. Stop going to yourself, yeah, I don't know if anybody can really work out whether God exists. I don't know if a God of love really does exist. That's not been my personal experience. I don't know if all God's laws are loving. I don't know what God's attributes and qualities are. So I'm just going to ignore the whole thing and hope that some point in the future it all comes to me somehow. It's not going to come to you that way. No scientist, of which all of you are, no scientist has ever sat back in his lounge chair watching the telly and waited for the laws of the universe to be discovered by sitting on his backside. He might have discovered a law about the soreness of his backside at some point. However, the issue is we have to act if we truly want to find out for ourselves what is the truth. We have to. And it's the same as you, if you were a scientist looking at physical laws, you'd have to do something. You'd have to act. You'd have to have experiments. So treat your soul the same way. That's what I'm recommending to you. Have some faith in God's goodness. And where you don't have faith, work on faith first. Because faith is what's going to draw you into your desires and draw you into a desire of having a relationship with God. Faith is going to do that. Faith is the underlying motivation for you to develop a relationship. And that's what I would like to suggest to each of you to do with regard to faith. So as I've said, we produced a discussion about Solomon's message about faith that's now will be on the internet next week. My suggestion is incorporate that as a part of your understanding about faith. Have a listen to that presentation about the importance of having faith in this relationship with God. Yep. Okay. Thanks for today. It's pretty late now, I gather. It's dark outside. But thank you. We'd just like to also thank everyone who helped set up today. It was a good group setting up things today. And we look forward to seeing you tomorrow if you want to come along at 11. It is tomorrow that it starts. I think it's 11. Yep. And there's no more rapping tomorrow. Is there anything you guys would like to know before we leave tonight? No? Everyone's fine? Thanks for your time today. Thank you. Thank you.
4: Welcome again today. Myself and Mary today are going to be talking about a lot of questions about personal relationships. And by this kind of relationships in this session, we're talking primarily about the relationships relating to a sexual relationship. So de facto, partnership, marriage, all of those kind of relationships we're going to be covering in this section. We find that we get asked a lot of questions about people's personal relationships. Now, not all the time are people very sincere about asking their questions, because quite frequently people come to us, just one person of a couple comes to us and asks us questions about their relationship. And we find it's very, very hard to give one person answers about their relationship when we have not seen the relationship itself and how it works together. And also quite frequently the person asking the questions is falsifying the information about their relationship to us in order to get a specific answer. So what we're going to do is break this series up into a number of different sections. The first section is a section that's going to be dealing primarily with the right way to handle a relationship from God's perspective. And in that regard, we'll give examples, but not specific answers to individual questions that have been asked of us. From the second session onwards, we'll be giving more generalised answers and specific answers to couples that have written in their questions or people that have written in their questions. We find that most people are not sincere in the way they look at themselves in a relationship. They are often very, very focused on the way they see other people or their partner, but they are not looking at their own faults in a relationship. And this is something that we're going to discuss a lot about today. So we'd like to invite you to be involved in our discussions. Mary is going to be with us today in the discussion and asking the questions and having some discussions together. And we hope you enjoy this session about personal relationships. And hopefully it does help your own personal relationship with your partner or your marriage partner. So we'll see how we go today with answering a lot of these kind of general questions. And then on future sessions, we hope to answer specific questions that people have emailed into us on the FAQ channel.
2: What's the most important question that we need to ask ourselves when we're in a relationship?
4: Well, I believe the most important question we need to ask ourselves is, what would love do? What does love do? That is the most important question that we need to ask in a relationship. The whole point of having a relationship is to have a loving relationship, not one where people are fighting and bickering and causing all these troubles with each other all the time. So we need to be focused, and that involves each person in the relationship being focused on that one question: what would love do in this situation? What would love do? The problem with that question is this: the majority of us are so damaged in love from our childhood generally, or from our environmental things as we were growing up, that we have or we believe that we know what love would do, mm-hmm. when often it's not what God's love would do. So you could say the really biggest question, again, the bigger question than what would love do, is what would God's love do, is probably the most important question that you could actually ask. So if we're focused on what would God's love do rather than what would love do, we will find actually that quite often what we believe is loving in terms of an action is not what God acts like. So therefore it is not loving from God's perspective. Mm-hmm. And so we need to understand the difference between these two questions: what would love do and what would God's love do. We must understand that in the end what we're aiming for is what God's love would do and not what humans' definition of love would do. And to do that, we have to confront within ourselves our own personal definitions of love. What I see happening a lot of times is people are not confronting their own definitions of

0: of what would love do the same way. Whereas when we begin, we're asking this question, what does love do? It's almost like asking the question, we'd be asking the question, what does my love do? And what does your love do? And because we have different versions of love, because we've been brought up differently, we've had different experiences during our childhood and adolescence and adulthood, we then have a different opinion of what love should do. And in the end, we have to learn that we need to give up this opinion of what we think love should do and instead absorb what God's love would do, what God's opinion of love would be.
1: So just to clarify, you're saying that we can be damaged in our understanding of what real love is because of our childhood experiences.
0: Of course. And we have often very serious flaws in what we understand love to be. Like a person who's brought up in an abusive environment believes that getting smacked around occasionally is a loving act.
1: Yeah.
0: So we often have very distorted viewpoints of what love would allow us to do and also allow us to accept from someone else.
1: Right.
0: Yeah.
1: But then you're saying if we examine how God loves, then we can start to begin to have a proper understanding of what love would do in terms of...
0: Yes, because it's impossible for us to see our own flaws unless we have something to compare it with. And the problem I see for most people is they have a very strong personal definition of what they believe love to be. But unfortunately, their strong personal definition is not anything associated with God's version of love. You know, it's only what they want love to be, based often upon what addictions they've developed over the period of their life and so forth.
1: Mm.
0: And so they then project that on their partner. And of course that creates major problems with their partner and major problems in the relationship and the smoothness of the relationship. And we see so much pain and suffering in relationships today, and so much emotional energy gets pumped into the relationships that have a lot of pain and suffering involved. And the whole reason why a lot of this pain and suffering is occurring is because our definition of love is flawed. So while we need to ask ourselves the question, what does love do, or what would love do, we also need to be aware that our own concept of love, being seriously flawed, needs to be supplemented, that question needs to be supplemented with the real question is, what does God's love do? So we're changing our focus now. We're changing our focus and what do I want out of the relationship to what does God think is a good relationship? What is God's definition of a relationship? How does God see things? How did God design us to interact with each other?
1: Yeah.
0: How does God see love occurring in the relationship itself? These are the primary questions that we need to ask ourselves rather than always focusing on what are my selfish motivations for being in this relationship. And once we work our way through that primary question, and everything we can say today is going to be based on that primary question, what would God's love do? Everything has to be based on that question because our own definition of what love would do will often be flawed.
1: And I guess taking that viewpoint of what does God's love do helps us step back from our selfish viewpoint of what's actually going on.
0: Of course.
1: Yeah.
0: And it also helps both of us in the relationship work towards an ideal.
1: Mm.
0: Whereas when both of us are just focused on our own definition, if I entered a relationship with you focused on my own definition of love, then I'd be going, why isn't Mary doing this? Why isn't Mary doing that? What's the problem with Mary now? Like, why is she acting this way? Why is she acting that way? She's not doing what, you know, and I'd be very focused on getting my addictions met, and I'd think that's love.
1: Yeah.
0: And as a result of focusing on my addictions, every time you didn't, you know, look after my addictions, I'd be going, what's going on here? You know, there's something wrong. This is not a very nice relationship. I think I'll go and find someone else who's going to focus on my addictions or whatever.
1: Yeah.
0: And that's not the ideal. The ideal is, what is God's definition of love? How can we both work towards God's definition of love? And in fact, I feel probably there is an important aspect of this that we need to raise, and that is, do we even want to? And I feel that is probably the first question that each person needs to ask us, each other in the relationship. I need to ask myself in our relationship, do I really want to love as God loves in this relationship?
1: Yeah.
0: And if you ask the same question, do I really want to love as God loves in this relationship, and both of us are working towards that ideal, there's a very high likelihood our relationship will stand any strains And the only

0: only time our relationship would eventually part under those circumstances is if we discovered through this process that we weren't soulmates.
1: But even if we were growing towards this ideal of loving the way God loves, mm-hmm. even that parting wouldn't be acrimonious, would it?
0: Not at all. It would be a very friendly parting. We would still probably enjoy the company of the person. We wouldn't be wanting a soulmate relationship with the person. We wouldn't be wanting a sexual relationship with the person. But we could still cope with the parting quite easily, in fact, if we had those particular ideals. What I see is most people don't have those ideals, of course. So I want my addictions met, you want your addictions met. As long as both of our addictions are codependent, we'll have an okay relationship. And that's how the average relationship on the planet is. Yeah. It's a constant codependency between two people. And quite often I find it funny in some ways when people come up and ask us questions about their relationship, because they do not understand that they're complaining all about all these things in their husband or wife. And but frequently, their husband and wife has just as long a list, or if not a longer one, of all the complaints they have about the person who's come up to ask us the questions. But because the person who's coming up to ask us questions often doesn't have their partner with them, we can't address those particular issues. Whereas God addresses both parties in the relationship. God's love, if we were both focused on God's love, would address both parties in the relationship. And so I feel, let's say I'm an atheist and I want to have a better relationship, then of course I'll probably not consider God.
1: Yeah.
0: And then I've got to ask myself the question, what would love do? But often the answer is going to be what I feel love would do and not what love in its pure form would do.
1: Yeah.
0: And that's the problem that we face if we're not focused on what would God's love do. Mm-hmm. And I feel that if we focus ourselves on what would God's love do, we will very rapidly get answers about what we should be doing in similar situations. Yeah. So in our relationship with our partner, what do I do in this situation? Well, what does God love do in that situation with me? And then we can easily determine what we could do with each other. But to do that, I have to want it. And that's where it gets down to. Does the person in the relationship really have the will to work through their issues in the relationship? Often people come up to us, as you know, and they basically try to set us up, really,
1: mm-hmm.
0: but because they want to leave the relationship and they're just looking for a reason why.
1: Mm-hmm.
0: And they think that if they can come up to ask and ask a question and get a certain answer, then that gives them the reason why they should leave. And I don't go for that very much, of course, because to me that's insincere. If a person's going to just ask a question without wanting any truth, and they already have made a choice in their own mind that they want to leave, then why haven't they already left? Like, and take full responsibility rather than trying to blame me for it.
1: And also they're missing the point, aren't they, that you were raising, which is
0: always about love.
1: Yeah.
0: Like, what's out of harmony with love in you? Not in your partner, in you. You know, a lot of times we have people coming up and they go, my partner does this, my partner does that, my partner does that. I'm going, yeah, what do you do? Oh, I'm perfect. I say, are you perfect? No. So what do you do? Like, what is it that you do that's out of harmony with love, that you know is out of harmony with love? And they go, oh, but, you know, they always want to put the focus back on their partner. I don't feel that is a very sincere process. If you really want to have a good relationship with your partner, focus firstly on your flaws. Focus firstly on what you need to improve. Stop focusing on your partner. Focus firstly on how are you going to love how God loves.
1: Mm-hmm.
0: Or how are you going to love in a pure manner if you're not interested in God at all? Ask that, at least that question. How are you going to love in a pure manner? Is your love pure at the moment? What does your partner think? Does your partner think your love's pure at the moment? Right?
1: Mm-hmm.
0: These are all important questions, all revolving around this one question. What does love do? What would God's love do? So I feel that's the primary first question that every single person should ask themselves. What does God love do? The second question involved with that is, do I really want to love the way God loves? Do I really want to love in a pure way? Or is the only reason why I'm having a relationship just to have all of my addictions met? So my suggestion is, if that's the case, that your only reason why you want a relationship is to get all your addictions met, then you're probably in a relationship like that already. But if not, then forget the relationship you're in and go and find one that meets all of your addictions. In the end, you're not going to be very happy. You both won't be very happy.
1: No.
0: You'll both create a lot of pain and suffering doing that. And in the long run, your life isn't going to be very pleasant as a result, but that's your choice. My suggestion instead of doing that is stop wanting to get just your own addictions met and look at how do you purify your love with your partner so that you can have a beautiful relationship, one that's functional, beautiful and full of passion and desire.
1: Mm. And I suppose if we realise that we don't want to love as God loves, why not?
0: Exactly.
1: Because if we think about it logically, God's got an abundance of love for everyone, and wouldn't that be great? And God's happy all the time.
0: Exactly.
1: So that seems like a good thing to aim for. So why wouldn't I want to love in the way that God loves?
0: Exactly.
1: Yeah.
0: And what I find is that most people who don't feel like loving the way God's love are actually in a huge amount of rebellion about love. Mm-hmm. They're in a huge amount of anger about love, which they're not getting rid of. That covers over a large amount of sadness generally about love that they're not willing to release. And so they come into a relation and go, I want you to do what I want. I want to control. I want to manipulate. I want to get exactly what I want. And of course, you're not going to have a great relationship like this. And in fact, many of the people who have that attitude don't finish up having a relationship at all for that reason. Nobody can put up with them because they have not considered. They're so angry about loving in a pure manner. They don't want to love in a pure manner. And so what do? They just avoid the whole question of love altogether and focus on getting their addictions met. That is not the way to have a pure relationship. The way to have a pure relationship is firstly focus on the question, how or what would love do in this situation? And if you don't know what your love would do, ask yourself, what does God's love do in this situation? That is the best question to ask right up front.
1: Lovely. Thank you. So can you give some examples of what God's love does do and does not do?
0: Okay, so with the question, what does God's love do? Obviously, there's the other question, which is, what does God's love not do? In other words, what God doesn't do. And I feel there's lots of examples here. You know, you could list, because basically what you're doing here is listing what you know about the quality of God's love and how it is established and delivered to humanity. And then you can ask, you know, apply those particular things to yourself. So let's look at what God doesn't do. Right? God doesn't control, manipulate, browbeat, force, punish, or force people to do anything spiritually, emotionally, physically, or sexually. Mm-hmm. So God doesn't force anything to happen, or manipulate anything to happen, or control anything into happening. God honours the free will at all times. So God doesn't do all these other manipulative things.
1: So God doesn't manipulate people's will?
0: No. God doesn't force them into a certain way of action. Everything is based around what the person wants in the long run. So if we were going to love how God loves, then we would not do that either. We would not force, coerce, manipulate, control any person into loving us. Mm-hmm. We wouldn't lie to them in order for them to love us. So we would never do any of those kind of things automatically if we loved how God loved.
1: Great. Yeah. What are some other examples? Like, what about rescuing us?
0: Of course, like if we look at the average person on earth, they believe that, you know, rescuing somebody is a great thing. You know, it's lovely to be rescued. That means somebody loves you. Well, God doesn't rescue any of us. If you look at what happens with our personal lives generally, when we get into trouble and we ask God to be rescued, we generally don't get rescued. And that's because God wants us to take full personal responsibility for our own lives and our own choices and decisions. So in a relationship, if we loved how God loved, we wouldn't rescue the other person from their own choices and decisions. We wouldn't do that.
1: So
0: God doesn't do it.
1: God lets us experience the negative consequences of what we've created.
0: Always.
1: So God never takes away those negative things.
0: No. So if you look at the situation where, for example, a person overspends financially, right? And then they pray to God, please give me some money to fix this problem. God won't give them any money to fix the problem, right? That they will have spent overspent financially, and they will have to take the consequences of it. God wants them to, in fact, to work out the reasons why they chose to do such a thing that was unloving to themselves and others in the first place. So God's focus is not on having a person be rescued every time they make a mistake. He allows us to make mistakes. He doesn't punish us for our mistakes, but each mistake we make has a consequence that we need to feel before we'll learn from it. And so if we in a relationship try to rescue our partner from all the mistakes they make all the time, then a partner is never going to learn anything. They're going to keep making the same mistakes all the time. Yeah. They're going to keep doing the same things all the time. So if we love, if we look at what God's love doesn't do, doesn't rescue people. So our love shouldn't rescue people.
1: What else doesn't God's love do for us in relation to truth, for example?
0: Well, God's love doesn't withhold the truth from people, for example. So if we look at our common relationships that we see around us, most people withhold truth from their partner at some point. You know, it could be just a simple thing, like your wife comes up, she's in a new dress, or she just put on a new pair of jeans, she comes up and says, "Does my bum look fat in that?" You know, and we know that if we say yes, that she's probably going to get pretty grumpy with this, because she doesn't really want to know the truth, right? And so we go, "Oh no, you look good in that, that's fine," when inside you're just thinking, "Yeah, you're getting a bit wide there on the backside now," you know, and that, but we're unwilling to say the truth because we're afraid, right? God's love is not afraid of truth, ever, mm-hmm. ever. So God's love does not withhold truth. God's love allows the truth always to be spoken. So it's very important to understand.
1: Mm. What else does God not do in terms of, you've spoken about God doesn't withhold truth. What about, does God then force us to do things or force us to know what we should do?
0: No, this is a beautiful thing about God, isn't it? That you, on one hand, God doesn't withhold the truth from us. There's always, like, if you look at all of God's laws, there's a law of attraction, law of cause and effect and all that, always trying to show us the truth, always trying to show us the truth. Of course, we can ignore that. But God's laws, moment by moment, are showing us truth. But on the other hand, while those laws show us the truth, they don't force us to do what the truth is. Mm-hmm. So they don't force us into conforming to a certain truth. They don't force us into doing what God believes you should do. Because God honours the fact that you've got free will. You're allowed to make the choice yourself. So while God does expose the truth, God doesn't then get all grumpy and upset and angry and rageful because you don't follow it.
1: So God doesn't give us pep talks or guilt trips or have arguments with us about the truth.
0: So if every second day I'm sitting down with my partner giving them a pep talk, I don't get a pep talk from God. I don't get that kind of discussion with God. So if I'm sitting down with my partner giving them a pep talk about something or giving them some encouraging speech in order to encourage them into being more loving, that's not loving at all. In fact, it would be loving if we allowed them to be more loving, right? Mm-hmm. And we just share the truth and then allow them to make their own decisions about what they're going to do about it. We don't try to make them go a certain direction by encouraging them a certain direction. We need to give them the space to make up their own mind. Now, hopefully, if they want to love, they will finish up making up their own mind in harmony with love. But they may not. And really, it's none of our business which way that goes, with the exception of we're allowed to make a choice about our resultant action if they choose to do such things. So for example, if you choose to yell at me every day, and that is obviously an unloving action, no matter what is going on, if you choose to yell at me every day, after a while I might go, well, I don't know if I want to live with a person who's yelling at me every day, you know. But I don't or shouldn't try to stop you from yelling at me every day. Mm-hmm. Because at the end of the day, God doesn't stop you from yelling at me every day.
1: And this is a part of how God's trying to help us understand the use of our own will and develop this desire to know it.
0: Well, a lot of it is about developing a desire to love, as I said in the answer to the first question. What I feel is happening for most people is that most of us don't really have a strong desire to love as much as we believe, right? We have a strong desire to meet our addictions, but we don't often have a strong desire to love as God loves. And so God doesn't encourage within us a desire by having a pep talk every day and discussing with us why we should love. Mm-hmm. We have to come to our own conclusions as to why we should love. And in the end, we'll come to understand through that process that when we love, we have a happier life. When we love, we have more sex. When we love, we have more joy. We have more, when we love, in the relationship I'm talking about now. When we love, we get along a lot better. When we love, you know, and once we see that, we go, well, of course I want to love. Mm-hmm. Because when we love, all of these more harmonious and more beautiful things happen in my life. And then that desire, as it increases, will cause us to go, okay, I want to love. And we'll be wanting to know how to love our partner rather than going, my partner's not loving me, I'm out of here type of thing the instant it happens, rather than working through the issues of love.
1: Yeah. Okay, so you mentioned addictions, mm-hmm. and in terms of things that God does not do.
0: Yeah, so God does not feed our addictions. Mm-hmm. And it's very important for us to understand that. So in a relationship, you see often people feeding each other's addictions. We call it codependence, right? Mm-hmm. Where I'm happy for you to have a certain set of addictions. Like, let's say you have an addiction to cooking, because when you cook and I come home and go, oh, it's a beautiful meal, you get to feel like, oh, that's so nice, I cooked a good meal, I'm a good person, I'm a good woman, I'm a good wife, whatever. And you don't allow me to cook at all or take any responsibility for my own life, because if I cooked one night, you wouldn't get that feeling.
1: Yeah.
0: Right? Or the man might come home thinking, I want to have the meal cooked for me because I've been working all day. And that's an addiction in itself, because he's getting away from the point of self-responsibility. He is responsible for his own cooking. And if the wife happens to do it for him, then it's a gift she's giving him. Right, and if he's just addicted to it and he gets angry when he doesn't get it, that tells you that he's addicted to it. Mm-hmm. Then he's out of harmony with God's love. He's out of harmony with loving. So this issue of addictions is a big issue in relationships, where people enter codependent addictions in the relationship, and then when one half of the relationship tries to correct that, then they find the other half getting angry and upset and saying, you don't love me anymore, what's wrong, you know, you don't care about me anymore, when reality is the first situation, feeding the addiction, wasn't loving.
1: Mm. And we know that because God doesn't feed our addictions.
0: Of course. Yep.
1: So what about the issues of anger and fear? God doesn't respond to our fear or our anger, really.
0: Not really, no. If you try getting angry at God and saying, look, you know, if you, God, do this, do that, you know, swearing, carrying on at God because you didn't get something you wanted from God, did you find at the end of all of that you got something you wanted from God? No. God doesn't listen to a whole lot of it.
1: Yeah. So God doesn't pander to our anger.
0: No. Or get punishing with our anger.
1: So neither. God doesn't punish us back.
0: Because we're angry. Yeah. So God doesn't get angry back because we're angry with God.
1: Yeah.
0: So if we look at what would happen in a relationship, then since God doesn't get angry, then we wouldn't get angry. And if we're getting angry all the time in the relationship, then something's out of harmony with love. If we're getting angry in order to manipulate or control the other person, well, God doesn't do that. He doesn't get in a rage and try to punish us for something we did wrong. He just lets us feel the consequences of what we did.
1: Yep.
0: That's all he does. So,
1: and God doesn't say, oh, you're angry, okay, I'll do that.
0: No, it doesn't pander to the anger. Yeah. It doesn't go, oh, okay, I'm angry and I'm afraid of your anger now, so I better do it. Can you imagine God sitting up there going, yes, Mary's really upset with me today because she hasn't got, you know, the $1 million she wants in the bank. So I think I'll give her the $1 million today because I really need Mary's approval.
1: Yeah.
0: You know, of course that's not going to happen, right?
1: No.
0: And it's never going to happen.
1: Yeah.
0: And the reality is I don't know anybody that's happened to either because that's not the way God actually operates with people.
1: Yeah.
0: And yet it is frequently the way people in relationships operate. Where they get angry when the other party doesn't give them what they want. Mm-hmm. That's very frequent.
1: And I suppose God is very similar when it comes to our emotions of fear. God doesn't respond. God
0: to fear,
1: doesn't take away our fear.
0: If we see fear, it's interesting the way women and men generally on the planet respond to fear. If a woman notices her man afraid, she often gets upset with him. Because she wants him to stand up, you know. But if a man notices a woman afraid, he generally wants to make her fear go away, right?
1: Yeah.
0: Because when she's afraid, there's no love coming out of her at all towards him or, you know, towards anything that's going on in the relationship. And so most men finish up pandering to the fear of their women, and most women finish up attacking the fear of their men.
1: Mm-hmm.
0: That's a generalisation, but it is fairly accurate for most people. Either way of dealing with fear is out of harmony with love.
1: Because it's not how God deals with it.
0: It's not how God does it. Yeah. God doesn't pander to fear or make fear go away. God wants us to experience fear. God wants us to feel our way through our fear. Mm-hmm. So of course, God's not going to pander to it. And then on the other hand, God doesn't want to punish us for having fear. Like, so every time we're afraid, God doesn't get out the stick and beat us as well, you know, give us something more to be afraid about.
1: Yeah, yeah.
0: God knows that this fear is a terrible traumatic thing inside of us, but we need to let it out. We need to feel it. So God has a very balanced view of how to handle fear. If we look at relationships today, most people don't have a balanced view of how to handle fear. They either pander to the fear of their partner or they attack the fear of their partner.
1: Yeah.
0: One or the other.
1: Yeah.
0: They don't actually have this loving viewpoint of how to handle fear.
1: Mm. I suppose the other beautiful thing that God doesn't do is that God doesn't respond to our facade or what we would like to present to the world.
0: Exactly. God's not interested in our facade at all, at all. Mm-hmm. God doesn't care what we look like to the world. God only cares what our character and nature is internally. So God wants a relationship with the real us. Even if the real us is pretty bad at the moment, God would still like to have a relationship with the real us. Mm-hmm. Now, if we apply that to a relationship, we would not try to have all a big facade with our partner just in order to get their approval. So you see this happening in many developing relationships where there's a big facade and so the person gets to know them, enters a relationship with them, and all of a sudden the facade gets dropped. You often see this happening when a person's married. You know, all of a sudden what happened before they're married and what happened after they're married, very, very different. Why was that? Because before they were married, they were in a facade.
1: Yeah.
0: And after they're married, some other emotions kicked in, such as, oh, I'm safe now, I'm secure now. He's tied.
1: Honeymoon's over.
0: He's tied to me through a legal document. Now, not that it's really true, he's tied to me now. He could lose things now if he doesn't do the right thing. And so that means I can be safe and so I can put on a bit of weight and not care for myself and I can eat different food now and I can do all sorts of things now because I can get away with all of that. Now, that's not the way God loves. God wants us to be real all the time. Mm-hmm. So if a person finds that before they were married they were acting one way and then after the marriage they are acting a different way, they were in a facade, either at one or both ends of that spectrum. And they need to address why they'd be in a facade if they love the way God loves.
1: Mm.
0: Yeah.
1: Yeah, and I suppose perhaps one of the most challenging things about God's love is that it doesn't flow unless we want truth at the same time.
0: Exactly. This is a very interesting point about God's love, I feel, in that unless a person desires to be in harmony with truth, God's love in that moment cannot flow into the individual. So God wants to love the individual, but the love can't flow. There's no flow into the individual because the individual is preventing the love from flowing because love is based upon truth. Mm-hmm. So if we look at a relationship, we often see people who think they're in love, but they've lied to their partner in the course of a day, often lied many times to their partner. That is not love. You can't be close like that.
1: Mm-hmm.
0: You can only be close in a relationship by telling the truth. God knows that. The way people on earth act is that they can lie about this, lie about... They can even lie about having sex with somebody else and still think they're in a good relationship.
1: Yeah.
0: Not true.
1: Yeah.
0: You can't. It's all just a facade. The whole lot's fake. And the reality is love cannot flow between two people who are not in truth with each other.
1: And I can relate to that from my personal perspective in that I feel that you love me very much, and I have a lot of evidence for that in the way you behave, in the things you say, in the way you act.
0: Yeah. And but the passion and desire I have for you
1: that
0: as
1: you
0: a
1: express,
0: person,
1: yes.
0: The amount of things I want to know about you and understand about you and so forth.
1: All of those things. Mm. And because I don't often even just want to face the truth about myself, not even the truth about... Sometimes I feel I have better feelings about you than I do about myself.
0: I agree. Yeah.
1: Because I don't want to face that truth, I can't really be connected to myself and therefore I can't even feel love coming from you. I can't receive the love. So it's one of those things that works both ways.
0: It does.
1: If I don't want to face the truth about my real feelings about you, then no love can really flow between us. But equally, if one partner is...
0: If you don't want to face the real feelings about the truth about yourself...
1: even if I have a high regard for you and have a feeling that I would like to have a love connection with you, we can't actually connect.
0: Not really, because you're constantly going to be thinking that I will have the same feelings that you have about you.
1: Yes.
0: Which is not true, of course, but unfortunately we often believe that's true. And so unless we face the truth on a number of levels, the truth about how we feel about the other person, but also the truth about how we feel about ourselves, then it's going to be very, very hard for love to flow between the two of us.
1: And that's, that I suppose, this discussion is about what God does not do, and God's love can't really flow to us while we're not in a state of truth.
0: About ourselves or the other person.
1: Yeah, and it's an amazing way God's just created the soul, isn't it? That
0: it is.
1: Even when love is present, it can't flow into us unless we desire truth personally.
0: Exactly. And in fact, I believe personally, and have done for many thousands of years, as you know, that actually love without truth is not actually possible.
1: It's not actually love.
0: Yeah. Yeah, it's just addictions and dependencies, and it's not actually love anyway. So unless we see many couples holding on to the truth about how they truly feel about themselves and the other person in the relationship, and while you're holding on to the truth and not discussing it with the other party in the relationship, it's impossible to have a close relationship. And so we see them trying to have a close relationship but doing things that make it physically impossible to have a close relationship. God doesn't do that. God's always encouraging truth between ourselves and God. So once we engage that same process with God, we'll always have a close relationship with God. And God knows that. You know, from God's end, there's no problems with truth. You know, God's not afraid of it, angry about it, upset about it, or any of those things. We are the people often that get angry about it, upset about it, scared of it, frightened. You know, we often have a lot of grief about truth as well that we need to experience. And we need to be open to experiencing those emotions if we're truly going to have a close relationship with our partner.
1: Yeah, okay. So I guess we've just run through some examples, really, of what God's love does not do.
0: And like I said, we could come up with hundreds of other examples. And it's, I feel the reason why we wanted to discuss this right up front is that we want to see that God's love does not do certain things.
1: Yeah.
0: A lot of people have this viewpoint that God's love allows everything. That is not true. God's love does not allow everything. God's love has very fixed, determined things that it does allow and things that it does not allow, right? Yeah. And love itself is the same.
1: Yes, yeah. So perhaps just by way of summary, I can just run through those things that you've explained there just briefly. So God's love does not control us, manipulate us, threaten us, or force us to do anything against our own will.
0: Yes.
1: God's love does not rescue us from our own negative creations, but rather has compassion.
0: And understanding and all of those things.
1: And actually helps us come to an understanding of what we've done and how to fix what we've done even.
0: Exactly. And also doesn't punish us for what we've done, but wants us always to move forward in a positive direction to repair what we've done.
1: Yeah. And I suppose that's the issue of when we're rescued, it prevents that whole process of understanding and then being able to fix it, doesn't
0: it? And it also prevents the individual from having some degree of personal responsibility in the end. So it prevents the person from understanding how to fix the problem in the future if it ever occurs again.
1: Yeah.
0: And this is a beautiful thing about God's love, is God's love teaches us to such an extent that in the end we know how to fix it over and over again. We know if we hit that same situation again, we fix it the same way and it always gets fixed.
1: Yeah, it's a wonderful thing. That actually gets prevented in a lot of relationships because we do the opposite.
0: Exactly, because we rescue instead.
1: Okay, God's love does not withhold from us the truth about ourselves, but rather exposes the truth at every moment through the laws of attraction, cause and effect, and through these laws, showing us our own conditions, our own condition and attractions
0: all the time
1: about what is happening.
0: So God's love isn't withholding information about ourselves from us. God, in fact, created a huge amount of laws to give us information about the truth about ourselves.
1: God's love does not give us pep talks, lectures, arguments, or how we should Okay. Act, behave, or feel.
0: Yes. And God's love doesn't prepare us for the future way we should act.
1: Yeah.
0: Right. God's love is always encouraging us to feel how we feel right now and act upon how we feel right now in harmony with love.
1: Mm-hmm. God's love does not show us where we've gone wrong when we're not open to seeing that truth.
0: Exactly.
1: Or when we're avoiding the truth or finding out other truth.
0: Yes. So God's love, in other words, doesn't expose the truth to us unless we want the truth as well. So we've got to want it. It doesn't, it's sort of like, there's all these laws that expose the truth to us, but the, I suppose this, the flavour is this, is that it doesn't sort of, those truths cannot enter us unless we're willing to absorb them.
1: So yeah, and this is interesting because you've been discussing all these points in relationship, in regards to having a relationship.
0: Yeah.
1: And so one of the previous points was that God's love never withholds truth from
0: exactly.
1: us. So if I'm considering that in my relationship, then I would never withhold truth from my partner.
0: Exactly.
1: But in this point, we're saying God's love doesn't actually show us where we've gone wrong unless we want truth. So how would I marry those two
0: principles
1: within a relationship?
0: Well, the best way to probably think of it is that God's love doesn't, the truth of what God's love is attempting to show us doesn't actually enter us unless there is an openness within ourselves to desire the truth to enter us.
1: Mm-hmm.
0: We see this happening in relationships all the time, if you think about it.
1: Yeah.
0: If you tell you the truth to a partner and they don't want to know it, it doesn't enter them at all.
1: Mm-mm.
0: So if you say to them, every time you burp in front of my friends, I feel embarrassed, and they go, just to make the point. They're not hearing what you're saying and how much it distresses you and what's going on for you in that situation. I'm not saying that he should stop burping. I'm just saying that he's not listening to you about how you feel.
1: Yeah.
0: Whereas God's love always listens to a person about how it feels when it's properly expressed. And the person, if we were in the state of love, we would listen to how the other person feels.
1: Yeah. Yeah. And also, I suppose, God's love, it sort of goes back to that lecture principle. God's love, or if I was to act in harmony with God's love, I might say, look, when you burp in front of my friends, I get embarrassed.
0: Mm-hmm.
1: But I wouldn't then go beyond that and say, and the reason you've got that issue is because you have no self-respect, and therefore, or whatever, I wouldn't then want to hammer home a big lesson to you unless you said,
0: want to know why.
1: I want to know why.
0: Yeah. And God's love waits for the person to want to know why.
1: Mm.
0: It's always trying to expose why, of course.
1: Yeah.
0: You know, so it's
1: with
0: always,
1: truth.
0: With truth.
1: Yeah.
0: But the person has to want to know why before it's going to enter them.
1: Yeah.
0: And this is the same in a relationship. But God knows that. So God is always waiting for us to want to know things.
1: Yeah.
0: Then more can be exposed to us.
1: Yeah.
0: It's the same in a relationship. If we're in a partnership where the other partner doesn't want to know anything about what they do, then it's impossible, really, to share any truth with them. And
1: also,
0: it's impossible to be close.
1: It's impossible to be close. But and also I think about that in terms of, on my end,
0: mm-hmm.
1: am I desiring this truth from my partner? Because if I'm hearing them, paying lip service to it and acting in the same way, I haven't really received a truth
0: Not
1: about
0: at all.
1: This.
0: Not at all.
1: Yeah.
0: If I keep doing the same thing and I can see that the partner has a point in terms of it's not harmonious with love of friends or family or my partner, and I keep doing the same thing over and over again, then I don't really care. And I'm demonstrating to my partner that I don't really care for them, actually.
1: Yeah.
0: That's what I'm demonstrating.
1: And I suppose another, I'm sort of talking about this point because I feel that people can get a bit stuck here around
0: mm-hmm.
1: issues of truth
0: mm-hmm.
1: and make excuses for not telling the truth or mm-hmm. make excuses for hammering their partner with the truth.
0: Yes, and both things
1: and
0: are wrong.
1: Both things are wrong. And I feel it's very clear, but I'm sort of developing this discussion because I know that people get stuck around
0: sure.
1: this issue.
0: Sure.
1: Because I suppose the other way or the other aspect of this truth of, that God does not show us where we've gone wrong when we're not open to seeing the truth
0: mm-hmm.
1: or when we're avoiding the truth is that if I say to you, look, I've got an issue with you being unloving towards my family
0: mm-hmm.
1: and you say yes okay and then things don't change, God's love, or it's not loving for me then to keep hammering you with this same truth and say, look, you're not being loving, you're not being loving, you're not being loving.
0: Not at all. Yeah.
1: God's not doing that to you, so no. why would I do it to you?
0: But then I'm God's love doesn't tolerate the behaviour either.
1: Exactly.
0: So God's love, you know, God just sort of, you could say, leaves the relationship. Mm-hmm. In fact, it's not the way it really works. By doing such an action, we've automatically left the relationship, and all God does is reflect that to us.
1: And that's, I feel that's the same thing for a relationship between you and I.
0: Yeah.
1: If you are continually doing something that's unloving towards our soul,
0: or towards other people, raising with me,
1: you've left the relationship in terms of love.
0: Exactly, I have.
1: So I can only honour your will.
0: Exactly, by leaving the relationship as well,
1: because you're showing me you don't want this same relationship based on love.
0: Exactly.
1: As God loves. Exactly. So, yeah, thank you. I just wanted to make that clear for people.
0: Yeah. But again, we got to be careful here of not making a heap of rules for people, right? Because this is all about just asking the question, how does God love me? How does God love me at the moment? Do I get my addictions met? No. So why am I trying to meet the addictions of my partner? I've got to have some personal investment in why. Does God try to control me? No. Why am I trying to control my partner?
1: Mm.
0: Yeah. Does God try to, you know, falsify a heap of things to me? No. God tells me the raw truth exactly as it is through the laws of attraction and cause and effect. Why am I trying to falsify things with my partner?
1: Mm-hmm.
0: And this will help me address a lot of issues internally. Remember, it's a personal question. It's not a question of how do you do things God's way. It's a question of what does God do with me? How can I do the same thing with my partner?
1: Mm-hmm.
0: Now, if both my partner and myself were focused on this self-analysis, then you could see immediately you'd have a much better relationship.
1: Absolutely.
0: So you know, the woman is running around tidying up after a fella, you know, she'd be sitting down going, I know this isn't loving. Now, the fella, he thinks that's great because he's getting all of his clothes tidied up. But if he asked her, what do you feel about it? Do you feel that's loving? She'd go, no, it's definitely not loving. Right? And so if he was truthful about it, he'd ask himself, okay, maybe her viewpoint's distorted. So let me think about how God does things. Because God tidy up God's own messes. Well, God doesn't even create a mess in the first place. It's only people who create messes, right?
1: Yeah.
0: So God doesn't even create a mess in the first place to be tidied up. So if I was loving to you, I would not even create a mess in the first place that you have to tidy up. And I certainly would not, after creating such a mess, expect you to tidy it up. Right? It would be such an unloving thing for me to do. But by asking myself the question, what does God do in this situation? I now have a much clearer perspective of what I need to do in the relationship.
1: Absolutely.
0: Yeah. But if I don't believe in God, why not just ask your partner, do you think it's loving that I do this to you? You'll get a pretty frank answer generally under those circumstances.
1: Yeah. Yeah.
0: And you'll have a very good idea what's out of harmony with love. So the woman who tries to control a partner says, look, I know I try to control you a lot and I do control you a lot. How do you feel about that? And he'll go, to be frank with you, most of the time I feel like leaving you because you do it. And I just finish up putting up with it. I don't feel it's loving at all. And she'd have to go, well, maybe his viewpoint's distorted and mine's right, but I don't think so.
1: Yeah.
0: You know, if you were truly
1: open.
0: If you were sincere, you wouldn't do that.
1: Yeah. And I suppose it's good that you raised that about not making rules, because I often feel uncomfortable talking about relationships of issues of relationship, because I see very much that people take it on in terms of pointing the finger.
0: Always take it on in terms
1: not in terms of pointing the finger at ourselves.
0: Yes.
1: And being sincere about looking at things, and they go, oh, well, I saw they said this thing and you're not doing this thing, and so therefore
0: you.
1: And that's really missing the very first point.
0: Totally missing the point.
1: Yeah.
0: What for me does God love do?
1: Yeah.
0: What for me would love do? The other questions, the personal questions. They're not about what would love do, what would you do. It's about what would I do if I was loving here. So you could be yelling and screaming at me, what does God love do?
1: Mm-hmm.
0: God's love wouldn't retaliate and yell and scream back.
1: Mm.
0: God's love would sit there, feel about what's going on, and if you'd either leave, right, or you'd sit there and wait till the tirade's finished and maybe have a smile about it and have compassion and understanding for it. Either way is fine.
1: Mm-hmm.
0: That's what God's love would do. It wouldn't yell and scream back.
1: Exactly.
0: And wouldn't threaten you. Wouldn't say, I'm leaving you now that you've just yelled and screamed. It wouldn't threaten you.
1: Yeah, we might leave the situation briefly, but God's love would have compassion. And if I don't have compassion for you,
0: yeah.
1: or vice versa,
0: and God's love
1: then
0: understands why the person might be angry. Probably God understands it far better than we do, of course.
1: Yeah.
0: Oftentimes in a relationship, we're not as understanding as we believe ourselves to be, but God does understand. So what can I understand about why you're angry? See, why you're angry might be because I've done something that you need to be angry about or that you feel angry about.
1: Yeah.
0: You know, it also could be because you want an addiction met that I'm not meeting. Well, either one way means I've got something to work with and the other way you've got something to work with. But if I'm open to responding the way God responds, then I'd be in a position to be able to love more as a result. Yeah. But you can see that to ask this question, you've got to want to be loving yourself.
1: That's right. And sometimes I do, when we talk to people about relationships, sometimes I do feel like throwing my hands up in the air and saying, there's not much more I can say because you haven't fulfilled. The first question is, do I actually want to love in this situation?
0: Exactly.
1: And unless that's an answer in the positive,
0: yep.
1: anything else we talk about can just be manipulated to suit your own addictive ends, really.
0: So maybe if I can extend that, a lot of people come up to us and ask us a question about their personal emotions in their relationship. Oftentimes they're asking a question when the feeling I'm getting from them is they don't want to love.
1: Mm.
0: They're asking the question for alternative reasons. They don't want to have to love. Now, my feelings are this. If you don't want to love, you're going to look for excuses to not love. That's the reality. Mm. You're going to look for reasons to not love. If you want to love, you'll look for reasons to love. Right? They're two different places, totally different places. They're opposite ends almost of the spectrum. So when a person comes up and asks the question about their relationship, the first question they really need to be asked in return is, do you want to love? Because that's not the feeling I'm getting here. What I'm feeling is you want them to love you.
1: Mm.
0: See, that's the problem that I see in most relationships. They want the other person to love them, but they don't want to have to love themselves. Right? Mm. They don't want to have to love the other person. They don't want to have to love, period. Right?
1: Mm-hmm.
0: And this is a big problem that most people face. We've got to be sincere about love. So when people come up and ask us emotional questions about their emotional state, oftentimes I say to you afterwards, babe, that wasn't the point.
1: Mm.
0: That person doesn't want to love. What's the point of having a discussion about all of these emotional reasons, why they do this and why they do that, and it's to do with their mother this and their father that and their childhood this and their childhood that and all these different things going on, when at the end of the day they just don't want to love anyway? They're angry and bitter about love. They just don't want to love.
1: Mm-hmm.
0: Like, the only thing we can discuss with them in that place really is, you don't want to love, work out the reasons why. You know what I mean? You don't want to do what God does. God loves. Yeah. You don't want to love. Work out the reasons why. You can't have a decent relationship with anybody while you're not wanting to love.
1: Yeah.
0: That's reality.
1: Yeah.
0: You can't have a decent relationship with children, with your parents, with society generally, or, in fact, and mostly, with your partner, if you don't want to love.
1: Mm-hmm.
0: You need to get beyond the rage and anger and rebellion that you feel about love, work your way through all of those things. Then you could say, I want to love. When you get into that space, then it's worth talking about what emotions are stopping you, because you'll want to deal with them then, rather than ignore them.
1: Yeah. Okay, well, we were halfway through the summary of what God's love does not do before that little sidetrack.
0: Yeah.
1: So just to finish off, God's love does not feed our addictions. God's love does not respond negatively to anger, nor does it pander to anger.
0: No.
1: God's love never responds to fear or attempts to make the fear in a person go away.
0: Correct.
1: God's love only responds to emotional-based reality.
0: Yes. In other words, anything intellectual that is just not part of a person's emotion, God doesn't respond to at all. Anything that is emotional, that is a part of their real feelings, their real passion, their real desire, God responds to.
1: Mm. So God's dealing with the real...
0: The real self.
1: The real self.
0: Not the fake facade self that's all just intellectually based, full of denial about emotion. God's feeling the emotion and addressing the emotion constantly.
1: Yeah. And God's love never flows unless truth is desired in the moment.
0: Yes.
1: Yeah.
0: So if we look at all of those things, that's what God's love does or does not do. And so I feel once a person understands those particular questions about what does God's love do, they can ask themselves that question on many subjects and find out lots of things about what God's love does. Like God's love does have laws, for example. So that doesn't mean that anything goes. So anybody who believes that love in a relationship means that anything goes is out of harmony with God's love.
1: Yeah.
0: Right? So these are all things that a person can easily determine for themselves if they truly have a desire to love.
1: Lovely, thank you. What's the second most important question to ask in a relationship?
0: Well, I've probably already alluded to it in the first question, and that is, do I really want to love in a pure way? So if I don't have God involved in my life, do I really want to love my partner in a pure way? Now, I would suggest that many people in a relationship don't want to love their partners in a pure way already. If I have God in my life, that question becomes, do I want to love the way God loves? Do I want to? How much do I want to? Is it the first thing in my life? Or is it just like, oh, yeah, I give it lip service, give it, you know, it's just say, oh, yeah, I want to become like God. But there's no intention with inside of me to love in a pure way or the way God loves. Now, if we don't really want to love the way God loves, we're never going to ask ourselves the first question, and that is, what would God's love do?
1: Mm-hmm.
0: Or if we're an atheist or someone asking the question, it would be, what would a pure love do?
1: Mm-hmm.
0: We're never going to ask ourselves that question if we don't want to love. So, and there are so many reasons today why people don't want to love. Many people think that love is weak, love is stupid, that love has no benefits.
1: That exposes us to being hurt.
0: It exposes us to ridicule, exposes us to harm. It makes you gentle and soft, which is weakness. And all of these other things that they have, they feel they'd rather rebel and get angry and bitter and all of these other things. That they feel they'd rather do those things because they're scared of opening their heart. There's so many people who are just in rebellion to opening their heart. They don't want to open their heart because they might get hurt.
1: Mm.
0: These are all reasons why we don't want to love. And unless we're willing to ask ourselves in the relationship, do I really want to love here? Do I really want to? Or what are my real feelings? Like, what are my real feelings? And the majority of times I feel a lot of people would answer, actually, I don't know if I really want to love. You know, I can remember having conversations with different people about this, you know, where a person would come up to me and say, look, my husband does this and does that and does these things, and what do you think I should do? Now, the answer they're really fishing for is leave him and find another husband. That's really the answer they're fishing for, because that's not the answer I give them generally. The answer I give them generally is, what do you do to love your husband? Do you tell him the truth? And quite often they go, well, no, I ask you about my husband. And I go, well, he's not here. Mm. You're here. And to me, the question needs to be self-focused. Like, what are you doing to bring your life in harmony with love? And oftentimes they walk away disgusted with the conversation because they don't really want to know how to love. They really want to know how to leave.
1: Mm.
0: They really want to know how to leave and get away with it.
1: And
0: that's really what they want to know, not how to love.
1: And I find that tragic.
0: Mm.
1: They're looking for a way to justify the leaving by asking you.
0: Yes.
1: And that's also a part of wanting to remove themselves from personal responsibility for the decision.
0: Totally. Which love would not do.
1: Yeah.
0: If they really wanted to love, they'd never try to place responsibility for their choices and decisions on another person, including Jesus.
1: Mm-hmm.
0: So the issue is often that they don't want to love. So I feel the second question each of us in a relationship needs to ask is, do you really want to love in a pure way? Do you really want to love the way God loves? Do you really want to learn the way God loves and copy it? Do you want to do that? Or are you just giving all of that lip service and making out and faking, trying to fake it? Because that's what I observe the majority of people in relationships doing. They're trying to fake this desire. They have no real desire to love. They have a desire to have a codependent, addictive relationship. And that's not love. And it's never going to result in pleasure. It's always going to result in pain and suffering. So the second important question is, do I want to love? Now, before we talk about the emotional injuries you have towards loving and the emotional injuries your partner has towards loving and discovering what, you know, the truth is about why you find love difficult and why your partner finds love difficult, and to talking about why you find it hard to open your heart and why your partner is doing this and that, talking about sexual issues and all these other things, you've got to ask the question first, do you really want to love? Because if you don't really want to love, dealing with all of the, it's pointless even having discussion about all of those other questions. Because you're not going to sincerely want to love. You're not going to want to sincerely deal with all of those other questions even if we raise them. So it's like a waste of time. You need to know how much you want to love if you truly want to sort out any relationship and have a happy relationship. Mm-hmm. So I feel that's a key part of any decision that a person must make. Ask themselves, what does love do? But secondly, you've got to ask yourself, do I really want to do what love would do? Or do I just want to do some other things, you know, that are quite damaging and quite, you know, unloving? What do I really want? And be honest about it. Because you can't have a relationship with God or your partner if you can't be honest about that. Yeah.
1: What are the benefits of loving God's way?
0: Now, this is a very important question to answer, but also a very difficult question to answer for a person who has no idea of the benefits. So firstly, there are benefits in the relationship itself. There are personal benefits to yourself and benefits to the other person in the relationship. Obviously, if I love the way God loves, you feel relieved of all these problems that you would normally face if I did not love the way God's love. In addition, if I loved myself the way God loves me, I would also feel very happy, secure, safe in my own love of you and my own love of myself. I wouldn't feel, you know, angry or upset at any time about those things. This creates a large degree of safety and security and intimacy in the relationship. So we have a very intimate, close, passionate relationship as a result. That's not, you know, where one person's withdrawing all the time, one person's withholding sex or all those kind of things. None of those things happen in a relationship where we love the way God loves. There is also benefits to our children because they get to see mirrored the way God loves. So they get to then be able to practice the same thing in their own relationships automatically. They don't have to try hard to understand the way it works. The people around us benefit on a number of ways, both directly and indirectly. Directly, they benefit because they get to see a relationship that's happy mirrored to them. They get to see what it likes or what it's like or looks like to be in a relationship that's growing towards God and growing towards love. In addition, the society benefits indirectly because when we love each other and we're in a passionate relationship, we're not focused on all the negativity that's going on in the relationship. So now we can create. Mm-hmm. We can create in a passionate manner without worrying about what the other person feels and, you know, and without working against each other. We're working with each other to create. This means that there's huge benefits to society now. So society doesn't have to deal with the unloving behaviour of one or both of us. So there's no such thing as having to rock up at our home because our husband's been abused or whatever. Because all of that now goes out of the window because we want to love the way God loves. Or if we don't believe in God, we want to love in a pure way. Now, the desire or to love in a pure way has to be developed. But if we truly develop it, there will be so many benefits that are immeasurable and also for most people totally. Most people have no understanding of the possible benefits. Mm-hmm. Imagine living in a relationship where you never have an argument, but it's not because you don't disagree on matters. It's because you know how to disagree in love.
1: Yeah.
0: You know, imagine being in a situation where there's never this, withholding of physical intimacy in the relationship because you both have a strong, passionate desire for each other. These are the kind of relationships that are possible. But very few people, if any people, have them on earth, really. they're only possible if we love the way God loves. Mm. So I feel there are so many benefits on so many levels, not only to the relationship itself, to myself individually, to the relationship, to the other person in the relationship, to any children in the relationship, to any, you know, people who surround us in the relationship, to our work life, to our private life, to our social life, to society generally, and to our nation and to the world. Mm. There's so many benefits that come from our relationship being a strong, loving relationship.
1: And basically it sounds like you're describing a relationship that becomes more fulfilling. There's less tension, there's less disagreement. In fact, there's in the end, there's no disagreement.
0: Exactly.
1: No,

0: often think that most commonly on the planet, we see people come together for their literal honeymoon when the codependence is very strong.
1: Yeah.
0: But because of the way God's designed our souls, when we're in codependent addiction, he's designed it because that's so out of harmony with love that that's going to be confronted.
1: Exactly.
0: And so then you see over years people feeling more and more distant, more and more disjointed as those things are confronted.
1: And they're working away from each other.
0: Yeah.
1: And they're working away from each other because individually they haven't asked themselves that question, do I really want to love?
0: Yeah.
1: And secondly, they probably don't understand the benefits of doing so either.
0: Yeah.
1: Although, when you think about it, most people have had some idea of the benefits right at the beginning of their relationship, right? But in time, it gets destroyed.
0: Yeah, and
1: their concept, gets destroyed.
0: Of love.
1: Well, of what a good relationship looks like, you know. And in fact, there's a lot of people now who are in relationships on the planet who don't believe a good relationship is even possible, unfortunately.
0: No.
1: But it's certainly not possible if we keep doing what we keep doing.
0: Yeah.
1: You know, if we keep doing what the average couple in a relationship do, a good relationship's not possible. Hence we have proof daily surrounding us that good relationships are not possible if we keep doing the things our own way, our own definition.
0: So really you're saying the benefits of loving God's way is that we will have long-term loving relationships.
1: Yes.
0: And this is what I...
1: And in the end, if we'll attract our soulmates, which is a different question that we want to address at some point in the future in this discussion, but we'll attract our soulmates and so it will be an everlasting relationship that's beautiful and like a honeymoon, everlastingly, do you know what I mean? So, you know, I feel that most of those kind of benefits are not examined by the majority of people. They don't feel that that's possible. They sort of lose even faith in the concept that a loving relationship is actually going to bring them those kind of benefits. Oftentimes what we see happening today is they view the opposite. They feel a loving relationship's like binding and restrictive and controlling and, you know, restricts the use of your will. And none of these things are true, actually. But that's the way most people's relationships turn out because we don't love the way God loves. That's why they turn out that way. And so if we understood the benefits of loving the way God's love, we wouldn't hesitate to do it. However, the majority of us don't understand the benefits. And all we see is the way love pans out, love, as we call it, pans out on the earth. And we think it doesn't turn out very well. And many of us, as a result of that, get very resistive to loving anyway.
0: Yeah.
1: At all. You know, and this is why we have a growing number of people who are living alone on the planet. Because in the end, they don't see any benefits. They've become angry about love. But really, all they're angry about is the way the world loves. Mm-hmm. You know? Mm-hmm. But they become angry about love, and then they project that onto the way God loves. And so they don't want to love the way God loves. And in the end, you're never going to experience the benefits of such a beautiful, loving relationship if you don't love the way God loves.
0: Most people say they don't know God well enough to know what God's love would do.
1: Mm.
0: What would you like to say in response to that comment?
1: A few things. Firstly, they're just lying to themselves. The reason why I say they're lying to themselves is that in every single moment of every single day, God is showing you how God acts with you. It's just the majority of people think they're not getting anything from God, and that's because God's saying no to them the whole time. And the reason why God's saying no to them the whole time is because they are pretty much unloving the whole time and have no desire to love or be in harmony with truth the whole time. And this is one thing that we forget in our interaction with God. God always gives us direct feedback that's instant. God's universe is created to give us direct instant feedback to what's going on for us emotionally and what's going on at our soul level. And also God is trying to help us develop our character at every point. If something is not happening, it's because the answer is no, right? If something is happening, it's because the answer is yes on those particular subjects, right? So if I'm having a lot of trauma in my life, then God's going, yes, you need a lot of trauma in your life because you're out of harmony with love all the time and you're breaking my laws all the time. And as a result, you're going to have a lot of trauma. Now, I have compassion for you in that situation, having all this trauma, but you've got to realize at some point that the reason for all this trauma is because you're out of harmony with

0: my universe.
1: Yeah.
0: And my universe is going to tell you that.
1: Yeah.
0: So when we say to ourselves, oh, we don't know how God loves, so I think I'll give up the whole question, what we're really saying is that we're not honouring the fact that God's interacting with us in every single moment of every single day and telling us every single moment of every single day what's really going on. And I see people doing this all the time, lying to themselves about how God is interacting with them. So for example, like sometimes they say to me questions like, just basic questions like, does God talk to you? And I say, well, does God talk to you? Do you hear God's voice talk to you? And they go, no. So why would you think God talks to me that way? God doesn't talk to me that way. God doesn't talk to you. God doesn't talk to me voice on voice. So whenever you hear a voice from whatever source, you know it's not God's, pretty much. Now, God does speak in another language, which is the language of love. In other words, the way God talks actually is through feelings of love for us. That's the way through which all communication happens from God, right? But that's not the same as hearing a voice, right? Yeah. So when a person says, oh, I had God told me the other day through a voice such and such, this wasn't God. God doesn't talk to anybody. Mm-hmm. If God talked to one person, then God would be talking and everyone would be hearing.
1: Right.
0: God has the power to manipulate your own eardrum. Therefore, God has the power to make that eardrum respond to God's speech. Mm-hmm. Therefore, God has the ability, if God wished to talk in that manner to you, God has the ability to talk in that manner to you. The fact that God's not doing that with the majority of us means that God doesn't do it.
1: So we need to look at what God is doing with every single one of us all the time.
0: Exactly. What is God doing with every single one of us all the time? So if someone comes along and says, oh, God spoke to me the other day, and it wasn't God that spoke to you. God, because if God spoke to you, God would be speaking to everybody in the same way, right? If I'm talking now about human speech, about the voice being heard in the ear. So what I'm basically saying is God, through God's actions with all of us collectively and individually, is demonstrating how God acts with us. And we are frequently lying to ourselves about that because we like to lie to ourselves because we like to believe things that are not true. And the reason why we like believing things that are not true is because we like to avoid the pain of hearing the truth, or we like to avoid the fact that we're in an addiction with somebody, or we like to avoid the fact that we're not loving. In fact, in the end, that's what it's all about. That's what we're trying to do most of the time. And the only reason why we would ever believe that God doesn't, that I don't know the way God loves, is because you're not hearing much. You're totally ignoring everything that God is doing every single moment with us to understand that God is actually acting with you right now in a loving way, right now. Every single person on this planet is having God's interaction with them in a loving way.
1: So you're saying God is already in a loving relationship with every single person on the planet
0: from God's perspective.
1: Now, if I was someone who's raised in a home that had no mention of God, and I heard this statement from you right now, how would I then begin to discern, or how do I wrap my feelings around that, or how do I examine my life to understand what's God's part in it?
0: See, now I think it's all too complicated. Even that question is too complicated.
1: Okay.
0: How God is treating me right now is the most loving thing that could happen, right? And it's even whether I don't believe in God or not, this is what is happening to me.
1: Yeah.
0: Right?
1: So I don't feel like God's treating me anyway if I'm in that category that I gave the example of. Yeah.
0: Exactly. Yep. So you don't feel like God's treating you anyway, but God is.
1: Right.
0: So why is it? So are you hearing God right at the moment as a voice?
1: No.
0: No. So God doesn't do that. And if you asked God to talk to you in a voice, right, and God did, your question is, well, why doesn't everybody else who asks God to talk to them in a voice receive that? It doesn't make any sense. God's consistent. God's equal in the way he deals with all of the children. So if God's talking to you in a voice and not in somebody else in a voice, then God's not equal anymore, in the treatment of us.
1: Mm-hmm.
0: So the fact is God is equal in the treatment of us. There are certain things that are engaged every single time. So even with the fact of how God communicates can be determined quite simply by how is God treating me right now? Mm-hmm. Right? Does God rescue me right now? So when I go, if there's a God, get me out of my financial situation.
1: Yeah.
0: And God's there going, not saying anything, not doing anything. God would instantly respond and has the power to get you out of your financial situation. Mm-hmm. And if God hasn't instantly responded and given you the power to get out of the situation, then you've got to assume that God doesn't want to. Not assume that God's not listening. Yeah. Assume that God doesn't want to. Right, that's how God's telling us what God wants. This is how we find out how God loves. Right? God doesn't do anything God doesn't want to do. And so if we ask for something and don't get it, then it's because God didn't want to answer it in the way that we wanted the answer. Mm. Quite simple. Right? There's something out of harmony with love in our demand or in our expectation.
1: And I suppose the other thing that we often do is we live out our lives and then blame God for all the negative things that happen in it.
0: Of course.
1: So we sort of avoid our personal responsibility for everything.
0: Of course. So that's number two. So the first thing is I believe that anybody who says to me that, you know, they don't really know what God is, you know, saying to them, or they don't really know how God loves, they're really lying to themselves, and they're avoiding the truth that every single moment of every single day God is trying to show us how God loves. And if we're not receiving anything, it's because we're already out of harmony with it.
1: Yeah.
0: The second thing is that quite often we revert to blame of God for not coming to our rescue or coming to help us or whatever else. And in a way, what we're really saying in that moment is we're saying, I know how to love, but God doesn't. Now, that makes no logical sense, because if God created us, then God surely knows a lot more about love than we do, right? Mm-hmm. Secondly, it's also not logical on a personal level to say, God's not teaching me about love when God doesn't come to our rescue, because God is trying to teach you about love. Love doesn't come to a person's rescue when they personally have created things out of harmony with love. Yeah. That is one of the truths that God is trying to teach you in that moment that you're obviously ignoring. And when we place all this blame on God, we are actually doing the opposite of what we need to do, and that is take personal responsibility for the creation of your own life. Now, how does this relate to relationships?
1: Yeah.
0: I see people doing this all the time. They're saying, I don't know how God loves, so I don't want to do that. They're sort of using it as an excuse.
1: So I don't know how to treat you.
0: I don't know how to treat you. Yeah. What a heap of crap. Like, honestly, from an ethical point of view, I know how to treat you. I know how I don't want to be treated myself. And so as long as I don't treat you the same way, then I've already got half the equation covered. And I also know how I like to be treated by you. And so if I do the same things in return, I've almost got the whole equation covered. So to then say that I don't know much about love, and so therefore I don't know how to act in harmony with love and my partner, is disclaiming any personal responsibility for personal ethics.
1: Yeah.
0: And I see people in relationships doing this all the time. They're so unethical in their relationship. Like, so they're demanding to their partner, and I say to them, but if your partner demanded the same thing from you, how would you feel? Oh, I'd feel this, and I'd feel that, and I'd feel this pretty off. So why do you think you should get away with demanding it from your partner? Like, how do you feel as a man if your partner, you know, if you were looking after the kids all day, your partner come home from work and said, where's the dinner on the table? How would you feel if you were the man, you know, looking after children all day, right? How would you feel? Would you like that? No, most men would say no, I wouldn't like that at all. But then we say, so why are you doing that when you come in the door? You know, would you like it having to clean up after all your wife's bras, knickers, your socks, you know, underclothes, everything in the shower? And your wife put all of her cosmetics all over the place and you had to come along and clean it up, would you like all of that? No. Well, then why do you do that to her? That, you know what I mean? Mm-hmm. It's quite simple. Mm-hmm. The question is a matter of ethics. And any person who says to themselves that I don't know the way God loves, all they've got to do is go, okay, what is the ethical thing to do? Because God's always ethical.
1: Yeah.
0: Right? What is the ethical thing to do in my relationship? And they'll already cover 80 to 90% of how God loves in that question. What I observe happening in relationships is the opposite to that. They have one set of ethics for themselves, and one set of ethics for their partner, and the two often are nowhere near the same. That's the unfortunate truth. And unless that changes, there is not going to be a very happy relationship as a result.
1: Yeah. You said that the primary question we need to ask ourselves in a relationship is, what would love do?
0: Mm.
1: Are there secondary questions to add to this primary question to help us understand it better?
0: Certainly, because love has its expanse in a lot of different areas. Obviously, there are what I feel are four basic questions. Two of them relate to myself, and two of them relate to my partner that I would ask.
1: Mm-hmm.
0: And then, of course, my partner, if they ask the same questions, two would relate to me and two would relate to herself. And so under these circumstances, basically eight different questions are being answered now. So we've got eight primary questions that need to be asked in a relationship, four being asked by myself and four being asked by my partner. But let's look at the four questions. Now, remember I said there were two that were primary, so and two relate to myself, two relate to my partner, so that make up the four. So let's look at the two questions. The first question I need to ask myself is, what would my love for myself motivate me to do for myself?
1: Mm-hmm.
0: That's question number one. What would my love for myself motivate me to do for myself? Number two, what would my love for my partner motivate me to do for my partner?
1: Mm-hmm.
0: That's a question I need to ask. Mm-hmm. This is my questions I need to ask. Now, if we look at those two questions, they are very much, and these are the first questions we need to ask ourselves, they are all focused about my love, the development of my love.
1: Yes.
0: Most of the time when people come to me to ask questions about a relationship, they never ask about themselves. They always ask something about the other person, what they should be doing,
1: mm-hmm.
0: which already indicates that their focus, their primary point of interest is already skewed away from themselves onto what the other person should be doing. The reality is these first two questions, what would my love for myself motivate me to do for myself, and what would my love for my partner motivate me to do for my partner, they are the two most important questions we first need to ask.
1: Yes.
0: Because they are about my love. Now, the reason why they're the two most important questions we need to ask is because the only person's love I can change is my own.
1: Mm-hmm.
0: I have no control over your love. You have control over your love. There's nothing I can do about your love and how you display or want to display your love. The only thing I have the power to change is my love. So that's why they are the first two questions we need to ask.
1: Yeah.
0: These are the questions that have the most empowering change over our relationship, because I have them under my control.
1: Yeah.
0: I have the ability to change these areas. So they are the first two. Now we need to ask two more questions. They're basically the same first two questions asked from my perspective of my partner.
1: Mm-hmm.
0: So let's say it as if it's... So before, the first question was, what would my love for myself motivate me to do for myself? To put that now from my perspective of my partner is, what would my partner's... What do I feel
1: mm-hmm.
0: my partner's love for themselves would motivate them to do for themselves? So what do I feel about that? What are my feelings about their love for themselves and what it would motivate them to do for themselves? And then the second question is, what do I feel my partner's love for me would motivate them to do for me? Right?
1: Mm-hmm.
0: So it's the same two questions as the first two questions, but asked by from my own perspective, not from a partner's perspective, but my own. What do I feel they would do, basically, if they loved themselves and if they loved me? That's basically the two questions in summary. What do I feel they would do with their love of me?
1: And themselves.
0: And themselves. Mm-hmm. Now, those four questions I would ask from my own perspective, not from my partner's perspective, because my partner's perspective at this point is immaterial. I can only assess things from these four positions. All right? I can change my love, which is the first two questions, and I can look at and examine the way in which my partner expresses her so-called love for me or her so-called love for herself. These are the four questions I need to ask myself. Now, if my partner asked herself the same four questions, then she would be saying the same things. What does my love for myself motivate me to do for myself? What does my love for my partner, me, in other words, motivate her to do for me? Right? What do I feel my partner's love for himself would motivate him to do for himself? And what do I feel my partner's love for me would motivate him to do for me? Yep. They are the four questions she would ask. Right? And now, if we are both sincere about asking those four questions, we can resolve a huge amount of emotional issues between each other, quite readily, in fact, if we're sincere about asking the four questions.
1: Mm. And that's because if we answer in the negative to any one of those questions, as in, mm-hmm. no, my love for me would not have me do this, or my love... If I had sincere love for my partner,
0: I wouldn't do this.
1: It's a way of checking our behaviour, isn't it, and our feelings in regards to love.
0: Yeah. So let's examine it from a... You know, let's look at a few different example things. We'll look at more examples in the next question, perhaps. But if we look at a few brief examples. For example, I'm about to drop my clothes on the floor. What would my love for me motivate me to do with my own clothes? It surely wouldn't be to drop them on the floor.
1: Yeah.
0: What would my love for my partner motivate me to do with my clothes? Certainly not to drop them on the floor where they can trip over them, you know, tread on them, have to move them or whatever. Quite easy to see what I would do.
1: Yeah.
0: How about we go for a more serious situation? Okay. Like, I'm about to cheat on my partner. Right. What would my love for me motivate me to do here? Well, a lot of people go, yeah, cheat. You know, that would be great. But what would my love for my partner motivate me to do? Well, it wouldn't motivate me to cheat. Mm-hmm. And how would you feel if your partner decided to cheat? That's the fourth question. How would you feel if they decided they would cheat in the same situation? You wouldn't be that happy, right? Mm-hmm. So... It's quite obvious what you should do. Don't cheat. If you feel sexually attracted to someone, go to your partner, talk to them about that, talk to them about what's going on, why, what emotions, work through the issues. Don't cheat. Right? If you loved your partner, if you asked those four questions, you would never do it. Right? Often we don't, of course. So, so we don't follow through with those particular questions. And I personally have been in a situation where I haven't followed through with some of these questions in different issues, right? So until we're perfect, we're not going to follow through with these questions on different issues. However, you can see that if we just ask those four questions every time, you basically already have a pretty close to perfect relationship, actually.
1: In that you'd see the issues as they arise and you would have you'd see when there's an obvious issue of love.
0: Well, not only that, you'd see when there's an obvious issue of love, but you would also probably have exposed within yourself the feeling you have. So you're about to drop the clothes on the floor and you ask yourself, like, is this a loving thing to do for myself? And the answer is no. And yet you go ahead and drop the clothes on the floor. What does that tell you? You don't know how to love yourself. Yeah. That's what it tells you. There's a problem there. It exposes immediately the underlying emotional issue. Right. If you ask yourself, yes, I'm going to drop it on the floor because it's loving to myself, and you don't believe that. But if you ask yourself, if I drop this on the floor, is that loving to my partner? And you have to go, no. And then you still drop it on the floor. You've got to question whether you really love your partner or how selfish you are in the relationship. Already your selfishness is being exposed if you ask yourself that question. So what I feel is great about it is that it gives you the opportunity to see why you want to undertake unloving behavior in your relationship when you're asked those questions.
1: Mm.
0: So that's what I feel is one of the major benefits. You get to see yourself as you truly are in the relationship rather than making out that everything's fine when you're chucking clothes on the floor all the time, or everything's fine when you come rocking in the house and where's my dinner, you know, or everything's fine when, you know, you feel like you should have sex every night but you don't have any intimacy other times. You know, you would never do or feel all of those things if you asked yourself the questions.
1: Yeah, and I like that in these four questions there's almost an equal weight placed upon the love for self, the love for the other, the other's love for self, and the other's love for you.
0: Of course.
1: I like that there's not really a hierarchy. Even though we can't alter our partner's feelings towards themselves or towards us, we're still giving regard to them.
0: Yes.
1: Because a lot of people say with the issue of dropping the clothes on the floor,
0: yeah,
1: we might say, look, I'm really tired, I've had a big day, it's loving for me right now to go and flake out on the couch. I'm dropping the clothes.
0: Yeah.
1: But then we go, love for my partner, well, my partner hasn't had such a busy day, whatever, I'm dropping the clothes. But then we get to the third and fourth question and say, yeah, but if I've dropped these clothes, what would my partner's love for herself or himself have them do when they come upon these clothes?
0: Yeah.
1: Is it always going to be loving for them to help me avoid things and to pick up my clothing?
0: Yeah, to be honest, probably walk all over them. That's what their love of themselves might motivate them to do.
1: Yeah, or at least say, I'm sick of living.
0: Well, after a while, you even give up saying that, don't you? So you might as well just walk over it. And if the person then complains, who dropped the clothes, complains that the clothes are all dirty because they're wearing, well, you left them there. Like, what else am I meant to do? I've asked you to not do that so many times. And your love of yourself would motivate you to not do it anyway. And if you love me, you would definitely not do it. So what else am I meant to do?
1: Mm. Yeah, and this is where the fourth question comes in. If my partner loved me, would they help me by always picking up my clothes? Or would it be... I feel it's just a really good way of considering all aspects of an issue.
0: Of course.
1: Yeah.
0: And it's ethical.
1: Yeah.
0: The way the questions are designed are ethical. In other words, I'm placing the same amount of weight emotionally and physically on the question for myself that I am placing on my partner, and my partner's doing the same. Now, if we're both ethically dealing with each other in the relationship, there's a high likelihood that we have far less problems in the relationship than we currently have.
1: Mm-hmm.
0: Yeah.
1: What if we don't want to ask the questions?
0: Well, again, I feel if we don't want to ask the questions, then you've really got to question whether you should be in a relationship. Because honestly, if you don't want to ask these kind of questions, which are all based around ethics and love, with regard to a relationship, then maybe you shouldn't be in one. Because you're obviously quite a selfish character and you have no real desire for a relationship.
1: And what hope is there for a relationship where we don't hold the love of ourselves, our love of our partner,
0: exactly,
1: to equal regard of our partner's love of themselves and love of us?
0: Exactly. There's no hope. In the end, the relationship has to degrade. It cannot improve.
1: Yeah.
0: And later I think we'd talk about a question about what happens, you know, why would you split up in a relationship? And in the end, a lot of relationships break up because of the unethical behaviour between one or both parties.
1: Yeah.
0: And if you're not willing to examine these questions, both parties are not willing to examine these questions in a relationship, it's highly unlikely the relationship's going to survive, let alone thrive, let alone grow.
1: Yeah.
0: It's not even going to survive because sooner or later the unethical behaviour adds up and adds up and we finish up hitting what I feel is like a no return point almost in a relationship. Where there's so much unethical behaviour that's gone on, usually from one or both parties, that that it goes on for such a long period of time that we lost all sense of love in the process of having the relationship, and also all sense of desire about getting back the relationship.
1: Mm-hmm.
0: In other words, we've lost all sense of desire to be in a relationship with that person. And when that happens, very hard to recover from that place. Even if that person is your soulmate, it's very hard to recover. There's a lot of forgiveness that has to happen, a lot of repentance that has to happen, a lot of working away through emotional issues that has to happen beyond that point before you could ever be open and close again.
1: Mm-hmm.
0: So I feel it's almost like if you treat every single person that, you know, your partner that you're with at the moment, as if they are your soulmate, you wouldn't want to leave your soulmate only to have to come back with a lot of crap to work your way through as a result of, in terms of forgiveness and repentance. Mm-hmm. You want to, if you're going to relieve the relationship, you want to leave it in a space where both of you, or at least one of you, but probably both of you, realize that it's not working because you're not soulmates, not because
1: you're ignoring issues.
0: Issues of love.
1: Yeah. Yeah.
0: And when I say not working because you're not soulmates, it's not working because you don't have the same desires and passions and personality traits and all those kind of things, which are a part of being a soulmate. Mm-hmm. The reality is every single relationship on this planet can work, right? With one exception, and that is if you don't have the same desires, passions and longings in your pure state, then sooner or later you'll be drawn away from each other. Even if you love each other, you'll be drawn away from each other, right? That's the only time where it's not, where love isn't going to keep you together, as the saying goes. So love doesn't necessarily keep us together. What it does is it allows us to live in harmony with love in the moment, right? So really what we need to understand through these four questions is, if I'm asking the four questions, you're asking the four questions, we are able to have a completely harmonious relationship and a completely harmonious love-based relationship, even if our passions and desires are not the same, right? However, at some point in our future, as we develop our passions and desires further, we'll realize that our passions and desires are not the same, and that's probably what will lead us to part and find our soulmate who will have the same passions and desires that we have.
1: Yeah.
0: But it won't be because of our answering the negative of these four questions that we leave. It'll be because we're fully engaged in trying to live in harmony with these four questions.
1: Yeah.
0: It's completely opposite to what most people think.
1: Yeah.
0: So I believe these four questions, supplementary questions, let's call it, to that primary couple of questions. The primary couple of questions are the first one being God. In terms of what would God's love do, or if we're not involved in God, what would pure love do, mm-hmm. is the first primary question. The second primary question is, do I want to love in a pure way, or if I've got God in my life, do I want to love the way God loves, mm-hmm. is the second primary question. Then we have these four supplemental questions, which I feel are essential part of our understanding of a relationship. If we can answer in the positive to all four of those questions with any situation, it's going to make us closer, more content with each other, happier with the relationship, more secure in the relationship, and so forth. If one, just one, of these questions is answered in the negative, then it means that we've got a problem with love, that we need to repair whether we're with our soulmate or not. Let's face it, we need to repair any issue with love, whether we're with our soulmate or not.
1: Yeah.
0: So let's repair it. Let's have it through our second primary question, which is, do I want to do it? Mm-hmm. Yes, I do. I want to fix my relationship. I want to bring my part of it into harmony with love. Do it and take action along those lines. And these four supplementary questions will help you do that.
1: Yeah. Great. Great. Thank you.
0: G'day, Mary and I today continuing our discussion about how the human soul functions. So hopefully you've been enjoying the discussions up till now. I know we've been quite windbags about in our previous discussions.
1: We're fairly passionate about this topic.
0: It's a very important topic that we want to discuss with you, because we feel quite strongly that unless you know how the human soul functions, you don't know why things occur between your soul, your physical body, and your spirit body. So it's very important to know how your human soul functions. Now, what we'd encourage you to do before listening to this particular session is to look at session one, which was done in April last year, April 2013, and then session two, which we did last week, which is in April 2014, before you actually look at this session, which was session three on the subject. In the first session, we basically discussed the principles of all of the different parts of how the human soul functions in terms of the ideas or concepts. And in the second two sessions, last week and this week, what we're trying to do is just to give you more information about those particular concepts and belief systems in terms of how we can bring these concepts into reality in our day-to-day life, and questions about how it works or how it looks like in our day-to-day life. So that's our primary focus with this session, and it was also our primary focus with the last session that we did last week. So now what we're going to do is discuss the last three concepts. We discussed the first, I think it was four or five concepts last week, and now we're going to discuss the last three concepts as a part of this introduction about how the human soul functions. So hopefully you enjoy our company while we do that.
1: Today I'm here with Jesus, and we're continuing our discussion of how the human soul functions. And the next section we will discuss will be on the principle of resistance.
0: So. Yes, interesting principle of resistance. Everyone needs to know about resistance.
1: I feel like I already know a lot about resistance.
0: Most people know about resistance all of their life. Yeah. But unfortunately, most people don't know it from a soul-based perspective. They don't understand why they're resisting. And they don't understand what resistance does to their soul, you know, how it affects their soul, and what goes on inside of the soul, physically goes on inside of the soul when you resist.
1: Yeah.
0: Because it precludes truth from entering you. Of course, you can also resist error. Yeah, so it can also preclude error from entering you. So it's a very important thing to understand about how resistance works.
1: Yeah, so would you be happy to read us the principle as you've outlined it in the document, and then we can discuss it a little bit? Because it actually works in almost in a positive and a negative direction, as you've just alluded to, doesn't it?
0: Correct, yeah. Correct. So let's read the principles. So resistance is the principle that truth enters the soul when there is no emotional impediment, as error, resisting the absorption of the truth.
1: Mm-hmm.
0: Error enters the soul when there is no emotional impediment, as truth, resisting the absorption of the error. Emotional impediments are under the control of the will of the individual, in that the will can be exercised to emotionally release the reason for resistance. And this is a part of humility. So that we've got a fair bit to discuss about that.
1: Yes, we do.
0: I'll read the other two paragraphs first and then we can do the discussion.
1: Okay.
0: This principle defines the reasons for the inability to absorb, which is resistance, in that all absorption, whether truth or error, occur due to emotional openings within the soul. Emotional openings that have been created by the will of the individual to emotionally release the resistance. Emotional impediments of error are created by the soul being unable to fully utilize its mind and other attributes, especially love and humility, to resist the absorption of the impediment. This especially occurs during childhood, while the emotional and intellectual development of the soul is yet to mature.
1: Mm.
0: So let's look at the first part, the first paragraph, yes. And maybe discuss that a little.
1: Yep.
0: What we're basically saying is that for something to enter the soul, there has to be inside of the soul no emotional impediment for that to enter.
1: Mm-hmm.
0: And if there is an emotional impediment, that is resistance.
1: Yep.
0: So all resistance is an emotion that exists within the soul already. Now, you can have resistance to truth. And so that's an emotion that exists in the soul that says, I can't accept that truth. And then you can also have resistance to error. In other words, you can have an emotion in the soul that says, I can't accept that error.
1: Yeah. Yeah.
0: And we need to understand that. So resistance can be positive when we're resisting errors, or it can be very counter-positive or negative by the fact that we resist truth. But all resistance occurs because of the emotional impediment in the soul that causes the resistance.
1: Mm-hmm.
0: Or you could say the emotion in the soul that precludes the truth from entering or the error from entering.
1: And it really, as you go on to say, this is the reason that, like, preclusion means that it exists there already, but the reason there is resistance for new things entering.
0: So a resistance to absorption.
1: Yes.
0: Yeah, if we use the terminology we've been using.
1: Yeah. Is because there is an emotion that opposes it already within us.
0: Correct.
1: And so truth creates resistance to error, and error creates resistance to truth.
0: Only if it exists as an emotion within us.
1: Yes.
0: Not if it exists as an intellectual concept. And this is where most people become very confused. Because what happens is they often hear a concept that they agree with, and then they go, oh, I believe that. No, you don't. You don't believe it until all the emotional resistance inside of you about that concept has gone. Then you believe it. Yeah. Only then.
1: Only then, when the truth enters you emotionally.
0: Correct.
1: Yes.
0: It's only when the truth enters you emotionally that you can actually fully believe and accept that truth.
1: Yeah.
0: And this is where I see most people making terrible errors when it comes to the path of divine truth.
1: Yeah.
0: They think that they've heard something, so that means they've changed. No, it means you've heard something and you remember it. That's all it means, nothing else.
1: Yeah.
0: It doesn't mean you've changed. Change can only occur when the emotional reasons inside of you that you are not changing are released,
1: mm-hmm.
0: which is all about the process of feeling those emotions and experiencing those emotions.
1: Yeah.
0: Like, and we talked about that principle, didn't we, last week? The principle of progression, which
1: yes.
0: is the principle of releasing the emotions that are preventing progression, basically. And allowing the emotions that will cause progression to enter you.
1: Yeah.
0: And you can't have the emotions that would cause your progression enter you unless you release the emotions that prevent your progression on that subject.
1: Which is the resistance. So while the emotion that is in opposition is within you and you're trying to absorb, say there's error within you on a certain subject and you're trying to absorb truth. Upon it, there will be resistance while
0: Correct.
1: That emotion...
0: And you need to give up absorption. You
1: yes.
0: need to just give it up. You need to say, I can't absorb this until I release something. And if you focus your attention on releasing something, rather than focusing your attention on absorbing something when there's an impediment there, you'll have far more success and progress on the divine truth path.
1: Yes.
0: Does that make sense?
1: Yes.
0: You'll have far more success also progressing towards God and receiving God's love. Because... while you could think of the resistance process as blockage to the truth entering, right? Now, we can try to get this truth and we can try to absorb it somehow, but there's this firm,
1: mm-hmm.
0: firm feeling inside of us preventing its absorption. And so what most of us do then is we say, oh, it's in my mind, I'm right.
1: Yep.
0: But there's these firm ideas and concepts and beliefs inside of our soul as emotions that prevent this truth that we now acknowledge in our mind from ever being acknowledged in the soul.
1: Yeah.
0: And this is the problem. We need to give up trying to even acknowledge it in our mind, and we need to connect with, what does my soul really feel? What is the real feeling inside of me that prevents me from automatically absorbing this truth? So, for example, if I'm afraid... what's the real feeling inside of me that causes my fear to remain? What belief systems, ideas and concepts inside of me cause me to hold on to my fear and cause it to remain inside of my soul? Obviously, I need to focus on feeling those, because then I'll feel the fear. When I feel the fear can release itself through emotional process, and I'll be crying probably, feeling shaking, crying, doing all sorts of things during that process, which may last many hours or days. And then after that is gone, the truth on that particular issue can enter my soul, if I allow it, if I want it. So sometimes we don't want it.
1: Yeah.
0: Sometimes we let go of errors, but we don't want the truth.
1: Mm-hmm.
0: So we need to work through that as well, because if I don't want the truth, that is another resistance. There's an emotion in me that causes me to not want that resistance. I need to find that emotion
1: yeah.
0: that causes me to be resistive to feeling that truth.
1: Yeah.
0: And that could be rebellion, you know, a feeling of rebellion or other types of emotions. And we need to allow ourselves to experience these emotions because they are impediments to our growth. And this is why we say the next thing, where we said emotional impediments are under the control of the will of the individual.
1: Yeah.
0: In that the will can be exercised to emotionally release the resistance or the reason for resistance. This is where I see most people not understanding, like, love or
1: yeah.
0: truth. They do not allow themselves to emotionally resist the reason why
1: yes.
0: there's resistance. what they do is they seek for it intellectually.
1: Yeah.
0: Rather than just trying to feel it emotionally. So they go, oh, maybe it's this, or maybe it's my dad did that, and when I was little, my mum did that. You can know a whole heap of things about your past in your head, but unless you're prepared to feel them, the emotional resistance will not release, and if the emotional resistance does not release, absorption is impossible.
1: Mm-hmm.
0: So you won't be able to absorb a new truth, and therefore you will not be able to progress.
1: Yeah.
0: Simple as that.
1: I often have tried to sort of relate my experience with dealing with addiction
0: mm-hmm.
1: to other people. I mean, emotional addictions mm-hmm. here. Because a lot of people encounter, oh, I've got this addiction with men where I want their attention all of the time and all of these things. They encounter that knowledge intellectually
0: mm-hmm.
1: and then often they judge it.
0: Mm-hmm.
1: They try to modify that behaviour.
0: Mm-hmm.
1: And because they can see it's not right, or they search, as you said, for the cause with their dad and mm-hmm. try to feel that.
0: Mm-hmm.
1: But really my experience with addiction is that when I have an addiction, I have an erroneous belief inside of me that I should be able to get this thing.
0: Mm-hmm.
1: And that is what I have to feel.
0: Mm-hmm.
1: That is what creates the resistance
0: mm-hmm.
1: to my change, doesn't it?
0: Mm-hmm.
1: I have a belief or a feeling that I should be able to get this and mm-hmm. avoid the underlying emotion.
0: Yes.
1: And the only real progress I feel I've ever made in dealing with addiction is when I've let myself feel how much I want it
0: mm-hmm.
1: and not act to fulfill it, but feel how much I want and feel the...
0: And feel it without judgment.
1: Yes, without judgment. Mm. Just recognise it's an emotion that is within me that needs to be felt.
0: Yep.
1: And that releases some of the resistance I have to continuing the process.
0: Correct. And as a result of the release of that resistance, there is a release of some of the fear that generates the addiction, and so the addiction lessens.
1: Yeah.
0: And this is what we need to understand. No change can take place unless an emotional process is engaged where something is released.
1: Yes.
0: And I mean no change in either direction. You can't let go of error and absorb truth unless you release some of the emotion that contains the error.
1: Yeah.
0: And you can't let go of truth and absorb an error without you releasing some of the emotion that contains the truth.
1: Yes.
0: In other words, and you can progress or
1: regress. Yeah.
0: Depending on which direction you use your will. So
1: yes.
0: So resistance is not all bad, because there are things that in your soul that eventually you'll resist greatly.
1: Yeah.
0: In other words, you'll have such a strong concept of love and truth inside of your soul that it will be impossible for a false belief to enter you on that subject. And that's great.
1: This is the really cool bit about this principle, I reckon, is the way that it is actually a very positive thing. When truth comes to reside in our soul, it will resist the error,
0: mm-hmm.
1: and that makes you rock solid.
0: Correct.
1: And that's awesome, because who wants more error?
0: And who wants to... it wouldn't be very nice if we absorb some truth and then next week it's all gone again, because, you know what I mean, in our soul, I mean.
1: Yeah.
0: Obviously, you can do that in your mind. You can absorb some truth and next week you act totally out of harmony with it. And in fact, if you are acting totally out of harmony with what you believe you should be acting, it's because it hasn't entered your soul yet. If it enters your soul, it's impossible to act out of harmony with what's in the soul, right? And that applies to the error as well. Like, we need to understand that we're going to continue acting in harmony with the error, and it's going to be impossible to act out of harmony with the error until we release why we have the error.
1: Yeah.
0: Right? So we need to give up the concept that we can force ourselves intellectually into having a different concept. And we need to start focusing on, okay, the only real way for me to change is for me to let go emotionally of the error that I believe. And that means going through the experience of that emotional error. So,
1: yeah.
0: So for example, if you have a lot of rage with men, you're going to have to go through that rage with men. You're not going to be able to intellectually skip over that rage and then progress, because you won't progress. Your soul won't progress. There might be intellectual changes that occur inside of you, but there'll be no progress at your soul level. In terms of your condition, you'll arrive in exactly the same condition that you would have arrived if you hadn't have done the work intellectually.
1: Yeah.
0: So it's pointless.
1: In fact, often doing the work intellectually creates a sort of impediment, doesn't it?
0: Yes. a further impediment of resistance to what's going on in your soul.
1: Yeah.
0: And this is where it's critical that people understand if you want to be on the path to God, you must understand your soul.
1: Yes.
0: And to understand your soul, you must understand that unless something that's an error in you releases, and there are a lot of ways to release it. There are some ways you can do by yourself, and there's some ways you can do with God's help. But unless you release it, you will not change. Mm. And you will not absorb the new truth you think you have until, and it won't be a part of your very life or your very being until you absorb it. And absorption is impossible while you've got something in you that causes you to resist the absorption.
1: And that is really, you're saying that your life won't be different. That is the principle of dominance that we discussed last week. Your soul will dominate. It doesn't matter what you think.
0: Yep.
1: If that exists within you,
0: that's and this is why you get people who have the highest intellectual ideals, put them in a situation that is like emotionally distraught or traumatic, and they revert back to what their soul will do. And if their soul will murder, they'll murder. If their soul will rape, they'll rape. If their soul will pillage, they'll pillage, you know, as the saying goes. And they'll do any of those things because the actual soul hasn't changed. And you put a person in a situation that where they're under trauma or under pressure, they will generally always revert back to whatever the soul is. And that's the principle of dominance. It will always be the case. And we need to understand that will occur. So we need to give up this concept that we can intellectually change. We can use our intellect to help change. You know, certainly, mm-hmm. we can do that. But we can't change using our intellect to change without any emotional work.
1: Yeah.
0: We can't do that.
1: Yeah.
0: It's impossible. And we need to understand it's impossible and give up trying. You know, I see a lot of people still trying to do that.
1: Yeah.
0: And while you're trying to do that, stagnation is going to be the only result.
1: Mm-hmm.
0: No progression can occur unless there is the release of the resistance to absorption.
1: Yeah. And this is where you were talking earlier about how it's possible to do the intellectual work. And some years ago now, I did a workshop with people called Opening to God. And on the first morning, it was all about getting real about God.
0: Mm-hmm.
1: And one of the first activities was connecting to our anger with God.
0: Mm-hmm.
1: And I actually met with quite a bit of resistance from people mm-hmm. in the group mm-hmm. saying,
0: I don't have any
1: anger. I'm not angry with God. God is love. God is loving. Mm-hmm. And I would always meet that with saying, are you at one with God? Like, no. So you have some issues with God. You have some baggage with God. Otherwise, you'd already be in this faithful, totally in the, you know, throes of God's love right now.
0: Yeah.
1: But this is where I can see where people do intellectual work, trying to absorb God is love, but they haven't released the error that resists that entering them in their soul.
0: Mm.
1: And so this, and yet then they have intellectual resistance to connecting to the emotional resistance.
0: Yeah, but even that's driven by another emotion.
1: Well, it's got to be driven by fear or other emotional errors, doesn't it?
0: Correct. Because the way the soul works is that our mind is really just a tool the soul uses.
1: Yeah.
0: And if we understand that better, we can see that when the mind goes into, I don't believe that, or I don't, I don't agree with that, it's just responding to the soul's desire to not believe. The soul's desire to not understand. And why would the soul desire to not understand something that's loving and truthful? It's only because the soul has some fear about it that it's not willing to either connect to or feel.
1: Yeah.
0: And this is where we need to understand that every time we say, oh, no, I get that, when your life is demonstrating that you don't get it, you're really convincing yourself away from progression mm-hmm. because you're basically saying, I'm already progressed, right, when you haven't. And it's pointless doing that. That's one step further back. To convince yourself you're progressing when you're not is a very it's delusionment, mm-hmm. you know, and it's self-deluding to consider that you're more progressed than you actually are. And the only person or the main person that you're harming is yourself in that regard. You're far better off going, okay, if I look back over my life, I have not changed on this subject. You know, whatever the subject may be. Like, it could be, like, if you're a man, it could be that every time your wife asks you to go and do something down the shop, you get angry. Right? So you haven't changed on the subject.
1: No.
0: You can convince yourself you're more loving now, whatever. But the reality is, nothing's changed. So that tells you that you're resistive to this in your soul somehow. And there's some kind of resistance that's out of harmony with love inside of your soul that's causing you to hold on to some old belief system that's causing you to be resistive to progressing to the point where you're not angry about it. Does that make sense?
1: Yeah.
0: Like if you're a woman with regard to sex and you feel like every time your husband gets a bit amorous or your partner gets a bit amorous, you feel like, oh, you know, I feel a bit pushed now. I feel like he's being pushy now. Well, there's some resistance. If you haven't changed in that in the last 5 years, then I suggest to you, there's something in your soul that's causing that. And you need to get to that thing in your soul that's causing that rather than, you know, rather than convincing yourself you're all over it now and it's your husband's problem, you know.
1: Yeah.
0: And this is what we constantly do too when we live with other people. We have a tendency, oh, it's his problem or her problem or their problem. They shouldn't have been living with me or they shouldn't have done that and that's why I feel the way I feel. No, it's not. You feel the way you feel because there's resistance in your soul that's preventing you to progress in love. And if you allow yourself to release that, you'll progress. You'll make actual progress.
1: Mm.
0: And if you understand that, your focus wouldn't be on intellectually trying to grasp something or trying to, you know, have a look at a long list of all the commandments you need to follow and do it every day. You wouldn't be focused on those things. You would be focused on finding out why you're resistive in your soul.
1: Yeah.
0: And you'd want to feel that. You'd want to feel the resistance.
1: Yes. And you said something crucial there. You said about allowing yourself to connect to these feelings.
0: Yes.
1: And even more crucially, you said earlier that it's under the control of the will of the individual. It's not something where you just find it and then you just allow. You have to want to do this thing.
0: Yeah. I see a lot of people going, they have this sort of viewpoint, yes, I have that, but I don't know why. And the answer is it's in your soul. That's why it's happening. And you're resistive to letting it out. That's why it's happening. And then they go, but there's this constant viewpoint that we hear from many people. Oh, I don't know why that's happening to me. You know, it must be something to do with my mum or dad or the energy from the world or, you know, some kind of... No, it's because it's in your soul and that's why. It's quite simple. God made a very simple, progressive soul. And God made it very simple to understand once you get the basics.
1: Yeah.
0: And I feel most people don't get the basics because they're resistive to even getting the basics because they don't want to feel.
1: Mm.
0: That's the biggest problem. They don't want to feel. Opening your heart to feeling is going to be one of the biggest and most challenging bits of work you have to do to improve your soul.
1: Tell me about it.
0: Mm.
1: It really is the key to everything because... Until we start that deep feeling process, that desire, we let go of the resistance that we have to being in a feeling state, the false beliefs and the errors that we hold onto about that feeling state.
0: Mm.
1: Until we do that, very little progression, if any, can actually happen.
0: Yeah, well, no real soul progression can happen.
1: And it can only happen to the extent that you allow some feeling. Which is very different to allowing yourself to be in a feeling state all of the time, isn't
0: correct.
1: It?
0: Correct. Yeah. We need to allow ourselves to be overwhelmed with feeling. And this is very, very difficult for most people, given that we've all been brought up on a diet of suppressing feelings.
1: Yeah.
0: So that's our, you know, the world's diet is suppress, suppress, suppress your feelings, keep yourself under control. You're not allowed to express anything that's out of line with whatever your parents think is out of line.
1: Mm-hmm.
0: And as a result, we grow up only expressing emotions that our parents think is okay to express. And for the majority of parents, that's not many emotions. And so we grow up very, very limited. Our soul is very limited in its ability to express itself emotionally. And we can express ourselves emotionally in a safe environment, but we use the excuse that, I'll go crazy if I express myself, or, you know, that emotion will be never-ending if I express it, or whatever it is. We have literally thousands of excuses that have all been created by our environment generally to cause us to not go through the emotional process of expressing our soul.
1: Yeah.
0: And not confronting the reasons why we have little expression of our soul. And it's all to do with our inability to allow ourselves to be emotionally overwhelmed with any emotion. We are totally shut down to that process, most of us. And we need to go through a process of opening that up. See, love is an emotion coming from God, and you can't experience it unless you start opening yourself up to emotion. And mm-hmm. and you are going to be overwhelmed by God's love if you allow the emotion. But if you can't allow yourself to be overwhelmed by anything emotionally, you're going to struggle with receiving any of God's emotion. And if you struggle receiving God's emotion,

0: had little growth because they've been unable yet, through the exercise of their own will,
1: this is important.
0: They've been unable and unwilling to connect to the true emotions that are in their soul. And to get to from a state to be willing requires in itself processing through some emotions of being unwilling.
1: And that's releasing the resistance to the truth that this is under the control of my will, that this will lead to growth, that this is a good idea.
0: It's not some magical process that I can rely on at some point in my future that will fix me. And all of those other false beliefs that we have all need to be gotten rid of. And the only way we can get rid of them is by feeling them. So we got to feel, I want this to be easier. You know, that's one feeling, one rageful feeling that we're going to have to go through.
1: Yeah.
0: It is actually quite easy once you get through that feeling. That's the irony. And this is the process with a lot of these feelings. Once you get through the feelings, you find the absorption process much, much easier. And you actually start progressing. But if you're not willing to be honest about the real feeling or feel the real feeling, no progression is ever going to occur, no matter how much intellectual knowledge you have. And that's something we need to understand. And this principle of resistance is very important to understand, just like all the other principles, because they show you what's going on inside of your soul.
1: Yeah.
0: For the average person, except for children, there is a large amount of resistance. In children, there is no resistance to error or truth.
1: So let's clarify that. You're saying there's a large amount of resistance in every adult.
0: Yes.
1: But that doesn't necessarily mean resistance to truth or to error.
0: It's just resistance that sometimes is in operation with truth and sometimes is in operation with error. Does that make sense?
1: So it's really emotions. Emotions and belief systems.
0: Which are all emotional.
1: All belief systems are emotional. Yeah. Are within every adult.
0: Yes.
1: Whether they think it's there or not, there is beliefs and feelings about just about every topic you could ever think of.
0: Any topic you can imagine, most people have a belief about it already. Yep. Firmly entrenched by the time they're 7 years of age, by their environment and particularly by their parents.
1: Yes.
0: And if not by their parents, by the society they're living in, by the school that they grew up, you know, went to, whatever. They have all of these belief systems. True or false, belief systems inside of them as emotions now. And while they're inside of them as emotions, now they have resistance. Yeah, some of it's resistance to truth, some of it's resistance to error.
1: Yeah. And this is why many people on earth believe that change isn't possible, is because nobody ever confronts resistance.
0: Correct.
1: So they don't change.
0: The majority of people on earth don't change their entire life after the time they're 7 or 8 years of age. And the main, you know, they might grow up a bit, you know, they might intellectually dominate some of their emotional feelings, but from a soul perspective, they don't change. And it's very interesting when you have a look at the iris of a person, you will see the eye reflects the soul's condition. And by the time a person is usually 7 years of age, after then the iris very rarely changes negatively or positively, interestingly enough. And that is because most of it is firmly fixed by that time inside of the soul, and they then just act out the rest of their life based on what is firmly fixed inside of the soul. Now, that doesn't have to be the case, but it is the case for the majority, well, pretty much for everyone on the planet, until they understand these principles at a soul level. Yeah.
1: Yeah. Okay, so do you want to keep discussing the next paragraph or go into some questions and things that I had about that?
0: Yeah, I just wanted to make maybe one more statement about the will.
1: Yeah.
0: We need to, pardon me, understand the power of the will. Like, most people don't even honour their own will. When I say don't honour their own will, they don't go, okay, this is what I currently believe, but I can will a change through the release of the emotional impediment as to why I believe this thing and will that I accept the truth about this particular thing. I can go through this process. It doesn't mean that you can sit there and go, I'm going to release the error now, it's all released, I'm going to accept the truth now, it's all gone, without any emotional process, because you have to have an emotional process in order to release the impediment, the resistance, to the absorption of a new truth. But you can use your will to do such

0: such a thing. Most people don't. They sort of go, oh, okay, no worries. Yeah, I could change, but I'm not too, you know, I'm a very laissez-faire usually. You know, they don't care very much about change, and they don't really see it's a problem of what they believe, many people initially, so there's no exercise of a will there. Or they believe that releasing the error is going to be of major trauma to them, so they don't want to release the error, or whatever other ways they are exercising their will. And we're usually exercising our will very negatively, even to the point where we say we're not even responsible for what's in us. We go, okay, my parents caused or my society caused this emotion that's in me. They should have to get rid of it. No, it's in you. Only you, through your will now, can get rid of it.
1: Yeah.
0: That's the only person now who is capable of going through the emotional release process that will release this particular problem, this resistance to the absorption of new truth. So you're going to have to do it, whether you like it or not. And it doesn't matter how many people created it, you now have to let it go through a process that you must go through yourself without anybody helping you and without anybody assisting you. Now, when I say without anybody helping and assisting, obviously there are people around who understand this process here and in the spirit world who can help you understand the process, but they can't make you feel it. Only you can choose to feel it. And if you don't choose to feel it, no change is possible. No change. So you'll be here 20 years' time going, why haven't I progressed? Well, because you have used your will to not progress. And this is the biggest problem with people's relationship with God. They have used their will to resist it without understanding how their will is exercised. And I feel that's a big issue.
1: Yeah, I agree.
0: Mm.
1: So resistance is really under the control of our will.
0: Mm-hmm.
1: And you're talking about change is only possible through the release of resistance.
0: Yes.
1: As adults.
0: We'll
1: talk about kids a bit later, maybe
0: yes.
1: a bit more.
0: Yeah.
1: But what I find interesting is that I see many people engaged in a... You talked about people who are very lackadaisical about change, people who don't really care about change. But then I see on the planet there are some people who are involved in a desire to change themselves or their environment or have a career or, you know, these things. But we're not engaged, we're engaging our will while trying to deny the soul.
0: Which is like,
1: the dominance
0: which is like trying to change while your soul is not wanting to change. That's pretty hard. In fact, it's impossible. You can't do it.
1: Yeah.
0: And that's why hardly anybody ever changes. Even when they think they're using their will.
1: Yeah.
0: Hardly anybody changes because they're not really using their will. They're not feeling what's inside as resistance.
1: Hmm.
0: They're not choosing to feel that resistance.
1: Hmm.
0: They want to feel the good thing. See, not much of the resistance when it comes to error feels good. It all feels hurtful, shameful, hard, angry,
1: yep.
0: fearful. It's all yucky emotions that the average person on earth goes, I don't want to feel any of those emotions. Oh, I only want to feel good, happy, you know, joyful, whatever. I don't want to feel sad or afraid or angry. And see, resistance is very rarely sad. It's mostly angry. It's mostly angry, fearful and shameful and those kind of emotions. And they are the emotions that the majority of people on the planet want to avoid at all costs. You know, people will murder to avoid those emotions, generally. And as a result, there's very little change. Even though they might try to say to themselves, oh, I'm going to be a force for good in the world. You can't be a force for good in the world until you're ready to change your own soul and you understand how it works. And unless you're willing to let go of what's error inside of your own soul, how can you ever be a force for good in the world? Because what is in your own soul is error will exercise its dominance. So, you know, give up the whole concept of trying to be a force for good in the world and try to be a force that feels its own resistance and you'll make some progress, you know. And I feel that's what the majority of us need to do. And it's the expression, if you can see resistance as the expression of the soul's will, that's really, really important. Like, Do you understand what I mean by that?
1: Yeah, you're just saying so many things. I keep having to write down things I want to go back to that you said.
0: Well, maybe we better go back to some of the things first, and then we'll go forward.
1: No, go with what you're saying, and I'll just write a note.
0: Okay. So if you think about it, using your soul to resist something is an expression of your will, just like using your soul to desire something is an expression of your will.
1: Yep.
0: Right? So if we can see using resistance as an expression of our will, then we know that if we're stagnant, that we're using our will to be stagnant. And then we could ask ourselves the question, well, why am I using my will that way? And the only real logical answer can be, because I'm afraid to actually progress.
1: Mm-hmm.
0: Right? And then we could ask ourselves, well, what are the feelings of fear?
1: False beliefs I have about that? Yeah.
0: Yeah. But also, I need to do one even better thing. The fear is a feeling that causes us to express our will in resistance to truth. So the only way we're going to actually progress is to feel the fear and not talk about it anymore. We need to feel it. So we can go through the intellectual exercises of what is this fear about and so forth. We might even know what it's about intellectually. But unless we feel it, no progression is going to happen. So I know at some point I'm going to have to get from I see that I'm afraid of that into I am afraid of that and I feel that, you know, and I'm feeling it and I'm crying because I'm so afraid of it and so forth. I'm going to have to get to that point to release the resistance.
1: Mm-hmm.
0: And I can intellectually do these gymnastics saying, oh, yeah, I know that. No, you don't know anything yet until you've felt the resistance go, until you feel it leave you, which is through an emotional experience that's going to be quite traumatic. Anything associated with shame, guilt, fear, anger are all going to be traumatic emotional experiences, painful to experience.
1: Mm.
0: And we can't, and this is what I said last time we got together, I think, this addiction to avoid pain is a major problem.
1: Big problem.
0: Big problem on the planet.
1: Yeah.
0: We need to have an addiction to experiencing everything. That would be great, including experiencing pain.
1: Yeah. Then it wouldn't be an addiction, though.
0: Of course, it wouldn't be an addiction because we'd be experiencing everything.
1: Yeah.
0: But it'd be wonderful if we all changed our viewpoint about pain. See, what we must do most of the time is we want to blame everything else for our pain. We don't want to feel it.
1: Mm.
0: We want other people to make it go away. That's bad, you know. We want to feel our pain. That's going to be the thing that makes us progress. Yep. Now, you had a whole heap of questions for those things. Have they all gone now?
1: Well, I think it sort of, I think it all comes together, you know. There's little things I'd like to clarify in some of the things you said, but I don't think that I feel that you've got the message across.
0: Yeah.
1: And there's other questions I'm trying to formulate
0: so
1: about.
0: If that's the case, can I just say a bit more about the expression of will? Is that all right?
1: Please continue.
0: Well, most people I notice who are in stagnation, which is actually demonstrating they're in resistance, right? Most people I notice, they always come up and they say, I don't understand why I'm in resistance. I don't understand why I'm stagnant. And to me, this smacks of irresponsibility.
1: Mm-hmm.
0: Because if you understand how the soul works, you would go, instead of going that, you'd say, I am stagnant because I am choosing to be. Right?
1: And this is where the understanding of our will, which is what God really wants us to understand
0: mm-hmm.
1: in this earth incarnation.
0: When in our entire life, in fact.
1: Yeah, but this earth incarnation, I feel, is very purposeful to help us really see the expression of our will in
0: mm-hmm.
1: action and
0: mm-hmm.
1: to become sensitive to that.
0: Mm-hmm.
1: And when we are saying, oh, I don't know why, when we're really missing that first very crucial lesson that we have a will, aren't we?
0: Not only that crucial lesson, we're missing this crucial lesson, that we are responsible for the exercise of our will.
1: Sorry, that's what I meant, yeah.
0: Do you know what I mean? Like, so we have a will, we need to understand that. But we also need to understand that we, and like me, I, and only I, are responsible for the exercise of my own will. No one else can do it for me. No one, not even God, will do it for me. So if I am stagnant, the only reason why I am stagnant is because of something I am choosing to do. Mm-hmm. This is an expression, resistance is an expression of my will. So when I am in resistance, I have a responsibility to find out why I have chosen to be in resistance. And it is a choice. There is a soul-based emotional choice going on inside of me that causes me to wish to remain resistant. Mm-hmm. And I need to take responsibility and say that I have created it and I need to release it if I want to change. And it doesn't matter how many teachers I have, and it doesn't matter how many people I have helping me, and it doesn't matter how many times I talk about it, and it doesn't matter how many times I hear something about it. Unless I am willing to work, get to the emotion inside of me that causes this resistance, and unless I am willing
1: feel
0: to take responsibility
1: yeah.
0: to feel that emotion, I will not change.
1: Yeah.
0: And it doesn't matter how many people try to help me, it doesn't matter how long they try to help me, it doesn't matter what magical things they can do to help me, I will not change until I go through that emotional experience. And that is the pain and suffering that's mentioned in the Paget messages that every spirit who has ever arrived in the spirit world has to go through in order to start embracing the full use of their will. There is always pain and suffering associated with the unlawful exercise of our own will. And I say unlawful from the point of view of God's laws.
1: Mm-hmm.
0: Every time we exercise our will unlawfully, out of harmony with God's loving laws, we are going to have go through a painful emotional experience, now or later, doesn't matter when, it's going to have to happen.
1: Mm.
0: And we will not change on that issue until it happens, mm-hmm. until we actually go through that painful emotional experience. And this is where I feel people need to understand responsibility. They are responsible for where they are right now. They are responsible for their own resistance. No one else can help them through their own resistance if they are unwilling to do it.
1: Yeah.
0: They need to exercise their will.
1: Yeah.
0: Yeah.
1: I feel that it would be great to have a discussion about will with you at some time, because I know for myself, when we first moved in together, and I see this around many, many people that I know and meet,
0: mm-hmm.
1: which is why I bring it up. I didn't have an understanding of just how my will was being exercised in every way, like in every emotion, action, projection, all these things are all an expression of my will.
0: Mm.
1: And much of it I regarded as just normal.
0: And automatic.
1: Automatic. I hadn't ever considered how my will was being exercised. It was just in automatic.
0: Mm.
1: And I think perhaps that's why I feel so passionate about this lesson of the will, because I see that most people operate in automatic surrounding their will, and that's why they get to places where they go, oh, I don't know why I'm like this, because they really... It's not been inculcated into them, as you often say, that they have a will that they are responsible for.
0: Mm.
1: And I didn't want to be responsible because I didn't like being faced with
0: the truth about your will.
1: The truth about how I was using my will and the effects of how I was using my will.
0: Yes.
1: And because I'd never had much feedback, because I'd always been in sort of situations where people had agreement with me about how the will should be exercised around certain issues, areas, actions, situations.
0: Mm-hmm.
1: I'd never been confronted. And beginning to travel and things, that helped me, going to other countries, recognising more. But I just feel most people operate in a state of complete unawareness of the majority, not completely unaware that they have a will, but the majority or the multitude of ways in which a will is expressed in a day and how that can be in harmony with love and truth or in harmony with error.
0: Mm-hmm.
1: I feel that most people, we are literally not raised to have that awareness.
0: No.
1: But we need it if we're going to deal with these things.
0: Yes. But also, while most people will understand that they make decisions intellectually, very few people actually understand that most of their decisions are made before they make the intellectual decision.
1: Yes.
0: Most of their decisions are made emotionally. They are set inside of their emotional condition. And their will is to either to retain that emotional condition rather than examine it honestly is quite strong. Like, you look at the majority of people who resist or any discussion we have with them, the majority of times they are actively using their will to not examine themselves. That they want to have no self-examination. All they want is for somebody to tell them, you're right.
1: Mm.
0: Now, if we were all right, we'd all be at one with God. We're not all right. And we need to understand that we're not. And the only way that we're going to become right is by releasing the error, the wrong, that's inside. And that is an emotional process. And you can try that intellectually till, you know, for the next 50 years. There'll be barely any change whatsoever. And the only change you will have made in that 50 years is the time you felt an emotion.
1: Yeah. This is where, isn't it, there can be, it almost feels like there's layers of resistance.
0: Yep.
1: Because when you're speaking with someone who doesn't even want to see the emotional impediments, the errors within them that create their resistance, they don't even want to see, they even have resistance to the awareness that there is.
0: But even
1: error.
0: That is caused by an emotion.
1: It is.
0: Yeah, even, but, like, this is what I'm saying, every piece of resistance, even the intellectual denial that I have a problem, is caused by a feeling inside of me of why I want to deny. There's always something driven by the emotion. So even the thought, I want to deny this, which comes instantly, usually before the person formulates thought from a logical process,
1: yeah.
0: They're already denying it before they even think about what they're doing most of the time. That came from the entire inside emotional condition. Oh, I want to deny this. I want to get away from this pain that I'm going to have to feel if I go down that road. I want to deny that. And this is where we're using our will to deny our pain. And as soon as you do that, you're going to create error. You're going to create resistance. You're going to create resistance to truth, but you're also going to create error through addictive processes.
1: Yeah.
0: You're going to automatically have an addiction now where you're denying that pain. Every single pain you deny in yourself, an addiction will be created to correct it. And so for the majority of people, they've got thousands of pieces of pain that they're trying to deny in themselves from their childhood experience. And as a result, they have thousands of addictions that they need to, emotional, most of them, that they're trying to suppress this pain with. And it's an automatic process driven by the soul's will. And we need to understand that it's the expression of the will.
1: Yeah.
0: So you can't go, oh, I didn't know I was doing that. No, your soul is exercising the will, and God's not going to let you off the hook for that. God's not going to say, you say you didn't know that you wanted to murder somebody, or you say you didn't know you wanted to rape somebody, or you say you didn't know you wanted to yell and scream at your children and bash them. You say, you know, you say you didn't know that you wanted to have men look after you. Are you saying you didn't know these things? Because the reality is the majority of us know these things and deny them. That's the reality. We use our will to deny. We use our will to cover it all over. We use our will to create a facade. We use our will to not progress.
1: Mm.
0: So we can't then say that, oh, you know, why am I not progressing? It must be somebody else's fault. Maybe the teacher's at fault. Maybe, you know, maybe he taught me the wrong thing or whatever. No, God's a great teacher. God's trying to teach you every day. And if you're in resistance to God's teaching, it's because you're using your will to be so. That's the only reason why it's happening. Yeah.
1: Yeah.
0: So these are important things for people to understand, I feel.
1: Yeah. So what I was wanting to ask you about before, about the layers of resistance, is simply about this thing that I find when I'm talking to people sometimes, and I feel it inside of myself as well, is like you can have a huge emotional resistance even to seeing
0: that you're
1: yourself.
0: Resistive.
1: Yeah. Yeah, that, like... that you have resistance within you.
0: Yes.
1: And speaking to that person about issues of truth is very, very difficult because they don't want to see anything. Whereas then you can talk to someone who has worked through that emotion enough to allow the idea that they do have errors within them that are resisting truth. And that conversation is much easier.
0: Yes.
1: Because we don't have this emotional error inside of us that is saying there's nothing to see and I don't want to see.
0: Well, Well, yeah, there's a lot of emotions that drive that, obviously. You know, for example, there's the emotion of don't tell me I've got something wrong with me because it means that I must be a terrible person, you know.
1: Yeah, lots of...
0: There's so many emotions that drive these thoughts of resistance. And these emotional resistances need to be felt in order to be released. So if you have something come up where you automatically think somebody thinks you're a terrible person, well, it's probably that you have a feeling deep down that you're a terrible person that you need to feel.
1: Mm-hmm.
0: So feel it. Once you feel it and release that, then every conversation won't be tainted with the thought that maybe you're a terrible person. And that'll be fantastic for you. You'll be able to think with more clarity. You'll be able to act like you're not a terrible person all the time. You'll be able to be less suspicious about people's comments to you. Instead of believing they always think you're terrible, you'll think there might be some other motive as to why they're saying what they're saying, and so forth.
1: Yeah.
0: And, you know, unless you release that emotion, this emotion is going to taint every interaction in every part, every aspect of your life.
1: Yeah.
0: And you know, you see this happening every day with people. You go, there's another emotion that's tainting every aspect of your life. There's another one tainting every aspect of your life. And you're resistant to feeling that emotion. And as a result, you know, you've got to look through what's the emotion causing you to be resistive to feeling the emotion. And there's another emotion usually there.
1: Yeah.
0: You know, and these are usually things like shame. You know, feelings of fear that we don't want to feel. Fear that we're a bad person. Fear that there's something intrinsically wrong with us and things like that. These are all emotions that cause us to be very, very resistive to other emotions. It's sort of like if you've got an emotion that causes you to be resistive to feeling other emotions.
1: Yes.
0: Can you see that if you always skip over that emotion to feel that emotion, this emotion is going to slow down your progression, like in major ways. You're better off feeling that emotion. That emotion that wants you to be resistive to hearing feedback, the emotion that wants you to be resistive to feeling other emotions of sadness, guilt, shame, and other things. You're better off going through what's this feeling, and if this feeling is rage, then feel it. If you know, don't take it out on other people. Feel it. Go into your bedroom. Go into a private place. Feel it. Express it. Get it out of you. Connect with it. Then it'll drop away.
1: Yeah.
0: And when it drops away, it's like then. It's free sailing into the next emotion.
1: Exactly.
0: Yeah.
1: Okay. So we got that they're under the control of our will.
0: Okay. So I think I've made that plain.
1: So I'll scrap
0: and that
1: it.
0: We are responsible.
1: Yeah.
0: God created us to be self-responsible beings. And every time we go, I don't know why this is happening, we're not being a self-responsible being. We're not exercising our will to find out.
1: Yeah.
0: You know, God wants us to exercise our will to find out everything. Everything. Everything about the universe, everything about ourselves. And we need to be self-responsible beings to do that. So one of the things, lessons we need to learn is I need to become a self-responsible being where I acknowledge that if I am not progressing, it's because I am exercising my will to do so. Is that enough eyes and minds for everybody?
1: Yep. I don't know, but it probably needs saying.
0: Yeah.
1: Okay.
0: So how about we talk about the adult-child contrast?
1: Yeah. Yep, let's do that.
0: Yep.
1: So as an adult, my resistance is under my control.
0: Definitely.
1: It's my responsibility.
0: My responsibility. I am the only person that can change it.
1: Whereas as a child, a few different things happen, don't they?
0: Of course.
1: There's a child doesn't have a developed sense of itself.
0: Correct.
1: Or its will, and it's very much at the mercy of its environment, isn't
0: Correct.
1: It?
0: Correct. So what we've just said applies primarily to adults. If you're talking at a child under the age of seven, a child, particularly under the age of seven, because that's by the time they get to 7 years of age, they usually have now a fully developed brain, so they have the same kind of senses that we generally have as adults, generally, and they have some connection to their emotional state usually still, but they also have now some sense of logic, some understanding of the world, and by this stage now they're starting to exercise their own will to small degrees, which increase through the teenage years until they're exercising their will completely.
1: Mm-hmm.
0: Now, when a child is a child, as you correctly point out, there is a large amount of external control on that child.
1: Yep.
0: And so the child having or doing something is largely the expression of its environment's will.
1: Mm-hmm.
0: So if our child is screaming in the middle of the room and yelling and screaming at us, and the child's three, it's largely an expression of the person he's screaming at,
1: mm-hmm.
0: their will. There's something inside of them that's causing resistance that causes this child to act in this manner.
1: Mm-hmm.
0: Now, it might be an allowance of being controlled that causes the child to attempt the control, for example. And that is the thing we're resisting inside of ourselves as an adult, right? But we can't say that the child is fully developed its will and so therefore the child is fully self-responsible for that action. Now, obviously, as the child's growing, it's becoming self-responsible and we want to teach it to be self-responsible,
1: mm-hmm.
0: but we can't teach a child to be self-responsible if we, as an adult, are not responsible.
1: Yeah.
0: If we disclaim all responsibility for our own life, how can we ask the child to be responsible for its own life?
1: Yeah. So you're talking about there about responsibility of the child and resistance within the adult.
0: Mm-hmm.
1: I'd like to ask you about how resistance is created within the child.
0: Yes.
1: Because obviously, as an adult, that resistance, the emotional beliefs and feelings are within me.
0: Mm-hmm.
1: Well, if they're truthful, they create resistance to error. If they're error-based, they create resistance to truth.
0: Yes.
1: But as a child, it's almost as if we arrive with no resistance.
0: Correct. Well, particularly when we arrive with no resistance at the time of conception, not at the time of birth.
1: Yep.
0: By the time we reach the time of birth, we already have some of the resistances of our parents already in our soul. So if you say at the time of conception, the child's soul has a complete openness to the environmental experience.
1: Mm-hmm.
0: And it has no developed intellect to prevent the environmental emotional experience. So as a result, it starts absorbing the emotional experiences of its environment. Right? So if the father, for example, when the child is conceived, projects at the child that he doesn't want it, then in that moment the child feels the emotion without having any intellectual barrier against it. The child feels that emotion and he's got no emotional barrier against it. So the emotion that of the father's, you know, desire to not have the child enters the child. So the child will feel from that moment that daddy didn't want me. And unless daddy changes his emotion, you know, like months later he might decide he really wants the child will feel that too.
1: Yeah.
0: Like the child will be open to the absorption because there is no impediment or resistance affecting the stopping of the absorption. So the absorption will naturally occur. So this is where it becomes critical. What are the parents' emotions towards the child in particular?
1: Because they go on to create the resistances, either truthfully or error-based resistances that are
0: in the child. Yep.
1: So just to clarify something that you said as you were talking about the child not having an intellectual barrier
0: Or an emotional barrier. There's no developed intellect because the child hasn't got a developed brain at this point. And there's no emotional barrier because there's no truth-based emotion inside of the child's soul that would resist the feeling coming towards it.
1: But it might be truth that's entering the child. Error that's there to resist it also.
0: So this is the beautiful thing about our child.
1: Yep.
0: The child will experience every emotion of truth that's in the parent and it will enter the child.
1: Mm-hmm.
0: And the child will experience every emotion of error that's in the parent and that will enter the child. Now, you think of the potential of that.
1: I often think of that.
0: Yeah, it's just amazing, the potential of that. Imagine if every child only experienced the emotions of truth and love that entered the child and no emotions of error and hatred and fear that enter the child ever.
1: Yeah.
0: By the time the child's born, it is completely open to the absorption of truth. And so it's going to pick up truth, bang, bang, bang, bang, bang, bang, bang. Like, it's going to be so rapid by the time it's three, it's going to be speaking 2,500 languages. It's going to be, you know, mathematical genius. It's going to be playing musical instruments, doing whatever it desires because there's no resistance that came from the parents.
1: That is in, there's resistance, but it's to error, not to truth.
0: Correct. Because if we do it right as parents, there'd be resistance to error and no resistance to truth.
1: Yeah.
0: And that is an amazing place, potentially, for the child. Of course, there's never been a child on this earth that's ever experienced that.
1: No.
0: But that is the potential of our experience.
1: Yeah.
0: Yeah. So if you think about that potential, it's amazingly wonderful.
1: Yeah, it's pretty amazing, hey? Mm. Now, going back to my question.
0: Yeah.
1: You said that there's no intellectual or emotional barrier
0: mm-hmm.
1: with which the child can prevent the truth or the error entering them.
0: Yes.
1: To me, that implies that as an adult with a developed intellect, we can present an intellectual barrier. Is that what you were meaning to convey?
0: Well, it can assist you with your emotional absorptions, certainly,
1: okay.
0: because you can use logic to help a person see that their emotional impediment must be an error. Do you understand what I mean by
1: yes.
0: that? So I can reason with you and say, okay, your concept of love is that you can defend your family to the death. Now, if every family took that approach, then of course probably there'd be a lot of deaths, right?
1: Yes.
0: If I killed your child, you killed my child, I killed your brother, you killed my brother, I killed your wife, you killed my wife, and I killed your husband, By then none of us will be left.
1: Yeah.
0: Not very logical.
1: No.
0: So you can appeal to the logic of the individual and show them, okay, there is a problem with one of their soul-based beliefs inside of their soul that causes them to accept this belief that they can defend themselves to the death and prove to them through logic that it's an error. Now, of course, they don't still know it's an error.
1: No.
0: Or know that it's the truth, what you've just said.
1: From a soul
0: perspective, because they haven't released the error yet. They haven't released the emotional reason why they believe they should be able to defend themselves to the death.
1: Yeah.
0: Right? So they haven't done that. But you can help them at least logically see that such a belief must be an error. Does that make sense?
1: Yes.
0: Now, with a child, you can't do that very easily, particularly if it's in the womb. You can't do it at all.
1: Mm-hmm.
0: And if a child's just a baby without any formed intellect or method of communication verbally, you can't do it then either. It's only after they get to talk and start speaking and stuff like that you can start to do those kind of things with the child. But you can do it with the adult.
1: Yep. So it's about employing logic,
0: mm-hmm.
1: but also it sounds like it's about an issue of choice. An adult can
0: yes.
1: use their intellect to choose. I'm going to listen to this person and not listen to that person. I'm going to walk away.
0: Well, the choice is in the soul still, but we can use our intellect to help us come to some kind of thing, resolution in the soul where we now make a different choice, right? So we can say, okay, my current choice is not logical. My current choice causes me to cause all this damage to other people.
1: Yep.
0: Do I want emotionally to keep doing that?
1: Mm-hmm.
0: Do I still want to hurt my children? Is a good question most parents need to ask themselves.
1: Yeah.
0: Because if they are truthful about it, many parents would have to say, yes, I do want to keep hurting my children. If I'd rather hurt my children than feel my own pain. Most parents actually truthfully are in that state. But if we get beyond that state and we start going intellectually, do I want this to stay the same? I would then go to find the emotional, I'd use my mind to find the emotional reason and experience the emotional reason as to why I feel like that.
1: Mm-hmm.
0: And this is where you can use logic and reasoning to assist a person to grow. But you can't grow without doing the emotional
1: yeah.
0: change.
1: It almost feels like sometimes to me that we employ our mind as a last resort to try to work our way back through the resistances that
0: yeah.
1: have been put up emotionally from a soul perspective to try and even get in touch with them. And a lot of times kids are just more connected to their
0: emotional Yeah, it's a lot easier with
1: self.
0: A child.
1: Yeah.
0: With a child, like if I sit down with a child for a minute, usually you can get them into the emotional reason as to why they chose to take an action that was unloving.
1: Mm.
0: But as
1: Without
0: an adult,
1: really even engaging
0: you can spend
1: intellect.
0: Months and months and months. I've spent 5 years with some people, talking with them every single day for every week for 5 years, and they still haven't seen that their action was unloving
1: yeah.
0: after all of that.
1: Yeah.
0: And it doesn't matter how much logic you use, because they're unwilling to address the emotional reason inside of them, they won't change.
1: Yeah.
0: And yet with a child, you can do it 5 minutes, 10 minutes, usually it's all done. A lot of times with a child, particularly if it's a younger child, like 3 or 4 years of age, you can just hold them
1: mm.
0: and feel with them and they go through the emotional experience.
1: Yeah.
0: like, you know, try doing that with an adult and come out unscathed. For most adults, would potentially kill you before they allowed that to occur.
1: Yes, yeah. No, it's just interesting about kids, isn't it?
0: Yeah.
1: And it is such a dream to have a child just absorb truth. And the resistance to error within that child, if that was absorbed by the time they're seven, just, it would be fairly...
0: Would there be none?
1: Change the world.
0: There'd be no resistance to... There'd be resistance to error and there'd be no resistance to truth.
1: Mm.
0: How remarkable would that child be?
1: Yeah.
0: You know, that kind of child, by the time it's 7 or 8 years of age, would be standing in front of worldwide audiences showing them truth, you know?
1: Yeah.
0: The child's not going to be frightened, scared. He's not going to have any fear in him. He's going to be able to express himself very clearly, connected with his emotions at all times. You know, our potential as a human race is so great. You know, even on Earth, if we understood how the soul worked.
1: Yeah.
0: But only if we understand how the soul works.
1: Yeah. And if we live our lives in accordance to the
0: principles.
1: In accordance with the principles of how the soul functions.
0: Yes.
1: Like, we wouldn't waste so much time trying to get solutions using other methods.
0: No.
1: We wouldn't parent in a way that ignores the soul.
0: And we wouldn't spend millions and billions and billions of dollars on remedy processes, on finding the next pill to cure a problem. And, you know, honestly, we have huge amounts of wasted time on this planet because we are so focused in preventing pain.
1: Yeah.
0: We have huge amounts of wasted time that goes into preventing the soul experience, which is the opposite direction we need to take. Now, if you could generate a pill that could help you feel some emotion, that would be a far better use of your time than generating a pill that suppresses it. You know what I mean? So all this antidepressant medication and everything that goes on suppressing emotion, like, honestly, you'd be far better off developing a pill that allows the experience of emotion in a safe manner than you would, like, developing a pill to suppress the emotion.
1: But that pill would never work, though, because you can't overcome the dominance of the soul some people who take drugs, illicit drugs, would say, oh, it helps me experience my emotions. But
0: You're experiencing it with someone else.
1: With someone else, usually with some spirits involved, and the resistance towards certain emotional experiences
0: is still there.
1: Is still in place. Yeah.
0: Exactly.
1: Anyway, all right.
0: Okay.
1: Is that all we got on resistance?
0: No, I feel we need to go through each point that I wanted to raise because you're not.
1: We
0: haven't discussed all of them. I want to discuss next the. The fact that we're allowed to resist. You know, I feel quite strongly that we need to see that we are allowed to resist anything we want. One part of the exercise of our will is that we are allowed to exercise our will to resist. It's very interesting what happens inside of us psychologically when we go through this process of acknowledging that we are allowed to resist. Because what often happens is we don't resist anymore after that. And it's very interesting from a psychological perspective about why that is. A lot of our resistance is generated by a feeling of rebellion. And when we say to ourselves and when we acknowledge inside of us emotionally that we're allowed to rebel, we then start questioning why we'd want to. And once we start questioning that, usually we start going through the emotion. And I find a lot of people, you know, when we start saying to you're resistive, they go, am I? And I say, but you're allowed to resist. Oh, I don't feel like I am, I can't, you know. And if they just, for a change, acknowledge that they're allowed to, that God's given them a free will, so that means they're allowed to use their will to resist.
1: Yeah.
0: A lot of the times that when they say, I'm just resisting feeling fear, then a lot of times they start feeling fear. When they say, I'm just resisting feeling sad, then they start going, I'm resisting feeling sad. I'm allowed to resist it. And then start crying, you know, like a lot of the times. And that's because we need to acknowledge that it's our will that's involved with the resistance as to why that process occurs. And I feel that's very, very important for people to understand. You need to acknowledge that you are allowed to resist. You're allowed to be stagnant. Stop blaming other people for it. It's your choice. But you're allowed to choose that. If that's your choice, mm-hmm. you're allowed to choose it.
1: Mm-hmm.
0: And it's interesting, psychologically, when you see that you're allowed to, you will often feel less rebellion towards the emotion that causes that resistance. So I feel that's a very important point most people need to understand.
1: Yeah. I'm just thinking about it in terms of truth, because we have resistance to error when we're in truth and resistance to truth when we're in error.
0: Mm-hmm.
1: But you're stating that the acknowledgement of the resistance allows us to simply feel the emotion which is in play more freely.
0: It's not the acknowledgement of the resistance, because that's one part. What I'm talking about here is not the acknowledgement.
1: Will-based part.
0: No, I'm talking about the acknowledgement that I'm allowed to resist.
1: Yep.
0: That's a different thing than acknowledging the resistance itself.
1: Yep.
0: Can you see it's two separate things?
1: Yes, I can see.
0: On one hand, I'm allowed to see, I'm allowed to resist, and the other one, I'm seeing what I'm resisting, which is two different processes.
1: Yes, yeah.
0: And I am allowed to resist what I don't, you know, I'm allowed to not see. I'm allowed to choose to not see.
1: Yeah.
0: If I can give a closer illustration of how that may work. Often I find with people who feel, you start seeing the tears run down their face, but they don't want to cry, right? And you say to them, look, you're allowed to cry. And they go, I know, I just can't, right?
1: Mm-hmm.
0: And I go, you're allowed to not cry. You're allowed to shut it down if you want. And oftentimes after I say that, they burst out crying.
1: Yeah.
0: Now, why is that? Because they've now acknowledged that they're allowed to make a choice to resist. And they then automatically start questioning why they're making that choice emotionally.
1: Mm-hmm.
0: They question it immediately. And this is something we need to understand. It's very different. So it's very different from the will part of it, this is. What we're saying is resistance is all about the exercise of our free will. You know, I'm allowed, and what we're saying is when we're in denial, we're exercising our free will to deny. But we also need to acknowledge that we're allowed to deny. We're allowed to not cry. We're allowed to not feel our fear. We're allowed to not feel our shame. We're allowed to not feel anything if we want.
1: Yeah.
0: You know, you'll probably get depressed like that, but that's you're allowed to do it if you want. You're allowed to create depression. You're allowed to create a disease. If that's what you want to do to avoid all your emotions, you're allowed to do all of those things and God will let you do it. God will let you do it because you're allowed to.
1: Mm.
0: Right? And then once we acknowledge that we are allowed to, oftentimes we start getting into the actual emotion that causes us to want to.
1: Yeah.
0: Yeah. And that's very different than just, you know, saying we're allowed to feel or not feel our emotion. Because what we're doing psychologically is we're acknowledging the power of our will.
1: So, and how it's being exercised.
0: And how it's being exercised.
1: Yeah. Yeah.
0: Yes. And that's a very powerful thing to help you through resistance.
1: Mm.
0: Yeah, that's a good point.
1: Yeah. Okay, so this one's a pearler for me. I wonder why I wanted to skip it.
0: Yeah, I felt you were skipping quite a few things here, so you had to go back to them.
1: We can't actually surrender to fully and to experience a causal emotion. So we can't actually release, which is what's required to release a causal emotion.
0: Yes.
1: While there still exists within us any form of resistance to that emotion.
0: To surrender as well.
1: And to surrender.
0: Yes. So if we have resistance to experiencing the emotion, and we have resistance to the process of surrender, which is being... it's basically resistance to the process of allowing yourself to be overwhelmed by emotion, then you're going to find it very, very difficult to experience the emotional error. Because all emotional error is painful to experience.
1: Mm-hmm.
0: There's always pain associated with emotional error. And as a result of the emotional error being painful, we're going to want to avoid it.
1: Yeah.
0: And unless we understand that, unless we understand that that the desire to avoid the emotional error and the desire to be overwhelmed, right, to not allow ourselves to be overwhelmed, I should say,
1: yeah,
0: will cause the resistance to experiencing the emotion.
1: Yeah.
0: So sometimes I see people getting close to the emotion, and then this other secondary emotion, which is really a big emotion, kicks in, and that's the emotion of not wanting to be overwhelmed. So they don't allow themselves to be overwhelmed, and so a few little trickles come down their face, and they go, oh, it's wonderful to connect to that. And I'm saying, you haven't even started connecting to that yet. You know, you're allowed to not cry. You're allowed to choose to suppress the big grief that's inside of you that you need to experience.
1: Yeah. Mm-hmm. It's so funny talking about it. Because you're so lighthearted and just joyous and enthusiastic about it. But to me, it's still very much a serious business, so I can feel in this. Yeah. So I'm apologising for my seriousness about this because... But
0: you have experienced, haven't you, personally, the experience of not wanting to surrender, even though you know the emotion is there to surrender to.
1: Absolutely.
0: Yeah, and I feel most people have had that experience where they feel an emotion inside of them that wants to come out and they keep it under control. And that's a fear of surrender or a fear of being overwhelmed by the emotion, which is caused by all other kinds of emotions, like worried about what other people think, worried about what it's going to look like, worried about how people are going to react, and all those kind of things cause those suppressions of that emotion. Yeah,
1: yeah, and false beliefs about survival of emotion, kinds of crazy
0: and that it's never going to be never-ending.
1: Yeah.
0: A lot of people feel that. It's like, if I start feeling that, I'll be still feeling that 10 years' time. That's a physical impossibility, actually, with the soul. It's physically impossible to feel an emotion in its pure state for 10 years.
1: Yeah.
0: 5 years or 3 years, or 2 years or 1 year even. It's physically impossible. Yeah. If you're feeling emotion for 1 year, then you're not feeling it in its pure state.
1: Yeah.
0: Yeah. Yeah. It's usually hours and sometimes days and very, very unusual circumstances and conditions, weeks.
1: Isn't that just kind of crazy to the point of almost farcical?
0: Yeah.
1: That we spend so much energy avoiding something that could be over in 2 or 3 hours.
0: Yes.
1: And this is the power of these error-based beliefs that create resistance.
0: Correct.
1: They are so powerful, aren't they?
0: Well, they're powerful, but they're not more powerful than God's love or anything. But they are powerful.
1: We give them power.
0: We give them power.
1: We
0: honour them.
1: Yeah.
0: Because we have such an honour of fear, we honour the emotion that keeps us locked up. And yet, and in a way, it's sort of like we nurse it in our bosom, you know. We hold it to ourselves, you know, and want to keep it with us the rest of our life for some reason. You know, we have almost this longing to do so. And yet...
1: I don't feel like that.
0: Yeah, you do, because you are doing it. See, again...
1: It's not an affectionate feeling.
0: For many it is an affectionate feeling, isn't it?
1: Yeah.
0: You can almost feel the nostalgia in them when they're talking about it.
1: Yes.
0: And I've had many conversations with you where there is a nostalgia about wanting to hold on to a specific emotion, and that's all about, oh, I want to nurse this thing, I want to feel this way, you know, for the rest of my life if I can, type of thing.
1: Yeah, and a lot of people romanticise pain.
0: Definitely.
1: If you've been raised by someone who romanticises pain, you can get nostalgic about your sadness.
0: Well, because you have an emotional addiction to romanticising pain.
1: Yeah.
0: Because what happens is you get approval from that parent by romanticising pain yourself.
1: Yeah.
0: And that's very dangerous when you do that. It's very dangerous for your own progression.
1: Yeah.
0: And these are all blockages or errors
1: that
0: cause resistance in your soul to the growth that needs to occur. And this is what I was saying. It's just like most people are there holding this stuff to themselves, you know, in almost a worshipful state about the emotion. When I say worshipful, what I mean is they honour that fear above all else. Mm. That the fear of the emotion is greater than love. It's greater than truth. It's greater than anything. It's greater than their partner. is greater than their own children. They'll abuse it, you know, by you know, maybe even assault them through physically, or even just yell and scream at them verbally just to avoid this pain.
1: Yeah.
0: You know, this is telling you that it's greater than your idea or concept of love.
1: Yeah.
0: Fear inside of you causes this, and it's sad that it gets to this state, but we need to see that state. And we need to start feeling the emotion in that state as to why that is.
1: Yeah.
0: Why are we so afraid to feel pain?
1: Yeah.
0: There's a major problem in the humanity. Why are we so afraid to feel it? Now, sure, we have beliefs like, for example, we have beliefs that it will be never ending. Well, that's just a false belief. God knows it's never ending. Like
1: that it's not never ending.
0: God knows that it's not never ending. So God knows that it will end. If you don't know it will end, then you're not connected with God in that state. You know, it's just a false belief you have.
1: Mm-hmm.
0: You know, God created your soul for all this pain to end. God created this foolproof system where all the pain eventually has to leave you. It will leave you one way or the other. You just got to embrace the process.
1: Yeah.
0: And if you understood the process better, you might embrace it more.
1: Yeah.
0: That's why we're going through this material of how the soul functions.
1: Yeah. So on this point, though, we're saying that while there's resistance within us to the state of surrender...
0: Yep.
1: We're not going to release, surrender towards a causal emotion.
0: Yep.
1: We're not going to be able to release that emotion.
0: Correct.
1: So we must be willing to feel the error.
0: And feel the resistance. We've got to feel the reason why we don't want to be overwhelmed by that emotion.
1: Yeah.
0: That's what we've got to feel.
1: Yep.
0: That's the error we've got to release. Feel why you don't want to be overwhelmed.
1: Yeah.
0: Now, there's a lot of judgments on this planet about emotion. Man, the amount of criticism we get from people about emotion, it's intense. You get that criticism every single day in your life. You know, it's society-based criticism about feeling emotion. And this is why most of us don't do it.
1: Yeah.
0: Because we're so afraid of society, we're so afraid of what everyone else thinks, that we don't go through the natural process that a child goes through, that God created us to go through, to release error and embrace truth.
1: Yeah.
0: Yeah.
1: So.
0: Have I interrupted you?
1: No, that's all right. That's all right. I feel that what you're saying is so important.
0: Yeah.
1: But, and I don't want to make it too jumbly for the listener, but you... We're talking about the need to surrender to causal emotion.
0: Mm-hmm.
1: And you're talking about removing the error which creates the resistance to that state.
0: The resistance to surrender.
1: Yes, to the state of surrender.
0: Mm-hmm.
1: And earlier on in your introduction to this principle, you said something. You said that there's not much resistance in grief.
0: Mm-hmm. True grief.
1: Yes. So
0: grief is the causal emotion.
1: Yes.
0: Right? So when a person is feeling true grief, usually in that state they're not resistive to their emotion. It's quite good. You know, usually by the time a person's got to that state, they've already gone through all the resistances needed to get to that state. Right? So generally most people, by the time they get to true grief, and I'm not talking about manufactured grief or rebellious grief or angry grief or any of those other types of things which are not grief at all, but rather rebellion.
1: Yeah.
0: Well, I'm talking about the true feeling of grief within the soul, then usually most of their emotional impediments about feeling that emotion have disappeared by that stage about that particular subject.
1: Yeah.
0: Right. It's the process of getting there which is littered with huge amounts of resistive emotions, huge amounts of error-based emotions and error-based beliefs, which are all emotional, which cause us to not want to be overwhelmed by grief.
1: Yes.
0: Right? And that is usually the work we need to do. Finding them and releasing them, feeling them is the only way to release them. So you've got to feel every one of them. And that's the work that we need to allow ourselves to go through the process. Now, if you receive some of God's love, it softens your soul to feeling.
1: Mm-hmm.
0: So it's higher, more highly likely you'll go through the process if you receive some of God's love. But if you don't receive some of God's love, you're still going to have to go through the process. It's just without God that you're going to have to go through the process. And that's going to be a long, labour-intensive process.
1: Yeah.
0: Which, by the way, I don't necessarily recommend. But it's better than not doing it at all. You know what I mean?
1: Yeah.
0: If you're going to choose to do it without God, then at least do it. Don't put it off altogether, you know, which is what most people do on earth.
1: Yeah.
0: They put it off altogether.
1: Yeah.
0: But the reality is we need to talk later and in another session about the relationship between God's love and how it softens the soul and how it can help all of these aspects of the soul grow and therefore soften the soul into the feeling state that it needs to have in order to progress.
1: Mm.
0: But often people have a lot of resistance about feeling God's emotion too. So we've got to talk about these things before they'll even feel some of God's emotion.
1: Yeah. Yep. Okay.
0: Does that answer the point, though, that you were getting at? Not really.
1: Not

0: Yeah, no, I just think it seems very beautiful and crucial to recognise that by the time we get to feeling the causal emotion, there is very little resistance to truth within us in that place, from what you're saying.
1: No, only towards that emotion.
0: Yes.
1: This is what we must understand, that it's not towards every emotion.
0: No.
1: It's only towards that emotion that there's much less resistance to our feeling, right?
0: Yes.
1: That's only one emotion.
0: So on a certain issue,
1: yep.
0: When we get rid of a lot of the anger, fear, judgment, shame,
1: blockages, society beliefs, all these kind of
0: false
1: things.
0: False beliefs.
1: Yep.
0: All of those things create the resistance that we have to truth around this one subject. We're just talking about one subject.
1: One subject. It might be mummy treated me badly.
0: Or, yeah, or women don't. Women are never going to love me.
1: Yeah.
0: And
1: just whatever the one subject is.
0: Whatever the one subject is. And I just thought it was very interesting that you said that once you deal with all of that and you actually get to some causal grief,
1: mm-hmm.
0: This resistance that we talked about that prevents the flow of truth into your soul, once you're actually feeling that, you are through it.
1: Pretty much, yeah. And this is what allows God's love to operate upon your soul as well in that place, because now that you're open to feeling the actual causal feeling that causes you to that causes you to retain this belief, you're feeling and experiencing it. And since you're feeling and experiencing it, it's leaving you. And at the time it's leaving you, truth can enter you. But at the same time now, it's like pouring out water out of a bowl. You can now fill it up again. And if you imagine a bowl turned upside down, like a bottle turned upside down with a lid on the end and open at the top, you try pouring water in the top and it's already filled, all the water goes everywhere and none goes in the bottle, right?
0: Yeah.
1: So, you know, obviously, if we talk about it scientifically, it's a bit different than that, but I'm talking about just general analogy. Yeah. You open the bottle at the bottom and all that other water goes out. Now, when you pour water in the top, water can go in.
0: Yeah.
1: And your soul is very similar to that.
0: Yeah.
1: The water can go in, truth can go in, while you're letting error out.
0: And that's what I was trying to get to, is that in the preamble to this discussion, we talked about the emotional impediment as error that prevents the absorption of truth.
1: Mm-hmm.
0: And the magic of what you're saying is when we're in a state of surrender to that causal emotion, that emotional impediment is
1: being released
0: it's
1: now.
0: It's being released.
1: It's being released. It hasn't been completed released.
0: No.
1: But it's being released.
0: Yeah.
1: So through the process of being released, new truth can enter. Gradually, of course, as the emotion is released. So if you choose to hold that process up because something challenges you and you don't let yourself be overwhelmed anymore, then you only released a certain amount and the truth will only enter that amount.
0: Yeah.
1: And now there's still some kind of resistance that caused you to stop that process.
0: Yeah.
1: And you need to find it and let it flow again.
0: Yeah.
1: Right? Truth will enter to the extent that you let the error leave.
0: Yeah.
1: It's just a simple equation. One is going to have to make way for the other.
0: Yeah.
1: Quite simple.
0: Yeah.
1: So if we let a little bit of it go, a little bit of it can enter. And this is how most of us process emotion. We let a little bit of error go, a little bit of truth enters, a little bit more error goes, a little bit of truth enters. The reality is that we could allow that process more, but only if we allow surrender and being overwhelmed. And for most people, they don't allow that. They allow dribble here, dribble there, dribble here, dribble there. And try emptying a bottle with a dribble. It's going to take days. You know, if you empty a bottle with a whoosh, it'll take hours or minutes. And this is how our soul works too. There are many emotions in us that we could solve within hours, but we don't allow that process to fully complete. We stop it because of some fear or some other false belief, and as a result, it takes days, months, or even years to make the transition.
0: Yeah. And while we're resisting, we're actually attempting to limit. While we're resisting truth, while we're holding on to error, or the error within us is resisting the truth, then we're just limiting our own growth, aren't we?
1: Well, this is the sad thing, isn't it? Like, we're there holding on to resistance, saying, I want to hold on to resistance, I need to rebel against the whole process, I don't want to change. And all you're really doing is limiting your own growth, which would result in your own happiness.
0: Yeah.
1: So you're limiting so many things. Why would you logically take a step that causes you to limit your own happiness?

0: doesn't make much sense, right? And this is the sad thing about pain that we don't understand. While we retain the pain within, we are limiting the pleasure that we can experience.
1: Mm-hmm.
0: It doesn't make much sense to do that. See, this is where logic can be used to help a person get into the reasons why they resist rather than just, you know, allowing resistance to remain the rest of their life. We need to challenge our stagnation.
1: Yeah.
0: And one way of challenging our stagnation is to at least reason with ourselves logically about what stagnation is achieving.
1: Mm-hmm.
0: And the reality for most of us is stagnation achieves you not having to feel pain.
1: Yeah, but in the long term...
0: But in the long term, it creates huge amounts of pain.
1: Yeah.
0: So you could actually say stagnation achieves a fixed amount of pain that gradually grows.
1: Hmm.
0: Like, and the majority of us prefer that than being overwhelmed by pain for a short period of time.
1: That then decreases. Yeah.
0: And that's pretty sad.
1: It is, isn't it?
0: Yeah. That we actually prefer that.
1: Mm.
0: Mm. So there's a lot in resistance. Of course, we could talk for hours about, you know, what emotions cause resistance, what kind of emotions of resistance there are. And when we answer people's questions about emotional processing, emotional growth,
1: yeah,
0: we'll probably start addressing some of these issues in more clarity.
1: Yeah.
0: So I think later in the week we're doing a section of questions about emotions, and they'll all be referencing the human soul FAQ because in the end they'll all revert back some way to what's going on with one of these principles of the how the soul functions.
1: Yeah, yeah. Yeah, I'm looking forward to that.
0: Mm.
1: Mm. Thanks. Thanks for that discussion, babe, and thanks for your passion and enthusiasm on the topic.
0: Well, I love how the soul functions. It's
1: yeah.
0: To me, learning about how the soul functions has helped me immensely in my own life.
1: Yeah.
0: And I feel that if everyone on earth knew how the soul functioned, we would drop, like, honestly, the entire economies of nations would change into focusing on growth rather than focusing on suppression and dealing with the effects of resisting change in the soul.
1: Yeah.
0: Yeah. So I feel understanding this material has a powerful effect on the individual, but also potentially a powerful effect on humanity.
1: Mm.
0: Yeah, collectively.
1: Mm. Mm. Yeah. Thank you.
0: Thank you.
1: We're continuing our discussion of how the human soul functions. I'm here with Jesus, and we're up to the principle of presence. So, Jesus, can you tell us what the principle of presence is all about?
0: Well, I thought I'd just read my notes first.
1: Sure.
0: For everyone, and then we'll go through the notes perhaps one by one again. And we're wearing different colours because it's actually a different day.
1: Yeah.
0: We spoke too much yesterday,
1: yeah.
0: So obviously that's why we're wearing different colours today. It's not like we had a half change through the day. But presence is the principle that for truth to be present and absorbed by the soul, love must also be present. So it's really talking about the presence of love.
1: Mm-hmm.
0: And a person who has truth in themselves, who honours the loving principle of the soul's free will and who wishes to share some truth, under all circumstances this person will be able to tell you the truth about yourself if they have learnt the same truth about themselves. And this truth is present within their soul. So in other words, quite often I see people, and we can discuss these in more detail, but quite often we see people trying to share a truth with somebody, but they haven't even learnt that truth themselves, which means that they have no idea what they're talking about, actually.
1: Mm-hmm. Mm-hmm.
0: B, will be able to logically describe the truth and define how it is the truth. In other words, they'll have a deep soul-based understanding which will trigger their intellectual logic, and they'll be able to describe to you logically why the thing they're sharing with you is the truth.
1: Yeah.
0: C, they will be able to tell you why the condition of error exists within you. In other words, if they are really developed in love, they will be able to feel what's going on in your life. They'll be able to feel what the source of your issues or problems are. And what they'll be able to do then is tell you what was the underlying cause. And they'd want to do that too. They'd want to share that with you because they love you.
1: Mm-hmm.
0: So it wouldn't be like an attack of you. It would be a sharing of what they know about you based on what they can feel from you, that you might not be able to feel from, even from yourself.
1: Yeah.
0: Yep. And then D, we'll be able to show you how to remove this condition of error. So in other words, they'll be able to say to you, yeah, this is what you need to do if you're going to actually address this particular problem.
1: Yeah.
0: In other words, they'll want to help you address the problem. They won't just attack you with the fact that you've got one and then leave you high and dry and feeling terrible about yourself without showing you what the potential solution is of this particular problem.
1: Yeah.
0: Right? And then E, will want to do all of the above while honouring your free will. In other words, if you said, I don't want to hear any more, then they would stop. They wouldn't keep going and keep attacking or keep being bombastic or pushy with the information. They would honour your free will instantly.
1: And the other way I see that we can often tell that a person doesn't have the presence of love while they're speaking is, and therefore doesn't have that truth within them, is that often they're trying to manipulate the person's will into stopping what they're doing.
0: Correct.
1: So they're, I'm telling you this so you stop that.
0: And that's out of harmony with love straight away. Yep. Yeah. And then the last point is love, compassion and understanding will be present and within their own soul while performing all of the above actions.
1: Yeah.
0: So in other words, they'll have love for you, compassion for you, and they'll understand most of the, and if not all, of what's going on for you during this process of the sharing of the truth.
1: Yeah.
0: Now, this is an indication that that person is firstly quite well developed in love, but secondly, also interested in loving you while they share the truth with you.
1: Mm-hmm.
0: The majority of people are not like this, of course. Most people, when they share truth, quotation marks, with other people, it's very personally motivated. In other words, they're personally, selfishly motivated. They're doing it for the reason of trying to stop something from happening in you that affects their life, rather than doing it to help you because you want help. So most people are not in the state of doing those things.
1: Yeah. It's also true that we might speak the truth just because we love the truth, and to honour the truth in that situation, isn't it? It may not be specifically, I'm telling you this and now I'm going to help you through this whole big thing. But if the truth resides within me, I'll be able to speak it with love and be able to help that person if they are sincere about wanting help.
0: There are times when the person sort of is in a situation where no one in the room wants any truth, but in order to honour the truth themselves, they must speak it. But they wouldn't be speaking it in terms of trying to change anybody or trying to manipulate anybody or trying to make everybody feel bad about themselves or trying to judge everybody or for any other purpose. They'd be doing it only because they must stay in a condition of truth in that particular place. They won't... And also, it's only when something becomes very, very unloving that you would consider doing that. So in other words, if everybody in the location was quite unloving to each other and there was a lot of other things going on, but they all wanted those interactions, and you were in the situation but you're in a state of truth, there's a high likelihood you would just sit in the situation and observe what's going on and you wouldn't say anything.
1: Yes.
0: Because nobody there wants to know anything from you, and they all want to remain in their condition that they're currently in.
1: Yeah.
0: And there is no effect on you unless they personally interact with you.
1: Yes.
0: And now if they personally interact with you, now it may be a different type of interaction where you say, well, I can't agree with that, but I'm happy to sit here and listen to everybody.
1: Yeah.
0: You know, but I can't agree with that because of these reasons that might come out. But that would probably only be needed if you were asked. Now, if everyone started to attack you in that situation, then obviously the person who's in harmony with love and truth would say, now all of you guys are getting out of hand now. You know, you're now attacking me for my situation. I haven't been attacking you even though I disagree with you. So this indicates to me that you're not very loving and I don't really have any need to listen to you. And the reality is I think it's time for me to leave rather than put up with this kind of stuff from you.
1: Yeah.
0: But again, you wouldn't be angry or demanding or expecting that they change or any of these other things. You would have compassion for the fact that they wish to remain in that particular condition. And you wouldn't feel, better than them or any of those things. You'd just say, no, I can't do this here in this situation because while you're attacking me, you're not being very nice to me, and that's something that I can't allow. So you would then probably leave the situation. So a person in truth is often very, very, they're very, very connected with themselves, and they are not angry with everybody all the time, and they're not bitter with everyone all the time, and they don't get, it's very rare for them, once they're at one with God, you never get involved in bitter conversations or accusations because there's no need to. You know, if a person's that resistive to truth, then obviously there's no need for you to be involved with it. And under those circumstances, you would be quiet completely, which is like the kind of situations that were surrounding my death in the first century. That was the reason why I was quiet completely, because in that situation, nobody wanted to hear the truth. Nobody wanted to listen to what I had to say. Nobody cared about it. I was there by their force. Mm-hmm. There was nothing I could do about that unless I resorted to violence. And so the only action I could do was to not speak.
1: Yeah.
0: And so I didn't.
1: Yeah.
0: And sometimes a person who's living in harmony truth won't speak.
1: Yeah.
0: No matter what the provocation.
1: Mm. Mm. So really, to summarise what you've just spoken about there, you're really saying that when a truth has been absorbed into us...
0: So yes, now that's what we're talking about. Yep. If it's inside of our soul, yes.
1: Then whenever we are in any situation, mm-hmm. Love with regards to that truth will guide us, like we'll have a loving attitude towards that truth, so we won't be forcing it and we won't...
0: We won't be angry about the truth itself. The fact that other people are in error about that truth.
1: Yeah, and we won't try and force it upon others.
0: No.
1: But when we do present that truth, there will always be love within us.
0: Yes.
1: And we will be clear and calm, and we'll be able to have a logical expression of it.
0: Yes.
1: And discussion of it, should that be welcomed.
0: And we would have compassion on top of that for the people who are listening.
1: Yes.
0: And their condition and the fact that they might not understand what we're talking about. And so we'd probably sometimes have quite long discussions with them trying to explain. And the only time we would leave those discussions probably, or ask them to leave if we had control of the room or the house or whatever it was, would be if they become unloving in their actions towards us. Then, of course, we would go, well, now things are out of harmony with love, so I can't be here.
1: Yeah.
0: But even that wouldn't be an angry reaction.
1: Yeah.
0: Once we're at one with God, it won't be.
1: Mm.
0: Yeah.
1: Mm.
0: So let's contrast that with a person who doesn't have presence, if you like, who doesn't understand presence. So a person who does not have truth in themselves, who does not honour the loving principle of the soul's free will, and who wishes to share some truth, in quotation marks now, mm-hmm. under any circumstance, will generally attempt to attack or denigrate you with their truth.
1: Yeah.
0: So that's very different. That's now an unloving act.
1: Mm-hmm.
0: They're trying. They might know something about you. So they might know something even that you're trying to keep secret or whatever, or that you feel ashamed of, and they purposely raise that particular thing in order for you to feel worse.
1: Yeah.
0: You know, that's their purpose. That's their underlying goal. Their underlying goal is to make you feel worse about yourself.
1: Yeah.
0: That's an indication of a person who has no love in them at all and who doesn't understand this principle of presence, right? They will attempt to belittle or humiliate you with their truth, right? They will have no logical idea or concept as to why their truth is what they believe the truth.
1: Yeah.
0: Right?
1: Yep.
0: They will not be able to tell you why the condition of error exists within you, because they have no idea, and most probably a worse condition exists in themselves.
1: Mm-hmm.
0: They will not be able or want to show you how to remove the condition of error, because basically they don't care about the fact that it exists. They just want to highlight it in order to attack you.
1: Yeah.
0: So they don't care that you have the condition, and they also don't care, you know, about helping you remove it. They have no intention, in fact, of helping you remove it. They'd like it to be worse, which is what they're trying to create or achieve. They're trying to make you feel worse and therefore have the condition worse. Now, you see this a lot with media interviews. They're constantly baiting people so that they get the reaction in the other person. That's an indication of a person who doesn't want the truth.
1: No.
0: You know, a media person who wants the truth won't bait people. They will... you know, see the resistance and maybe point it out, but they won't bait them and try to trigger them into rage or anger or some other emotion.
1: Mm-hmm.
0: They would allow the person to say, no, I don't want to answer that. And so they say, okay, you know, our next question sort of thing.
1: Yeah.
0: And just let that comment that the person doesn't want to engage speak for itself.
1: Yes.
0: And the reality is there's not many media people like that who do that.
1: No.
0: The person in error will not honour your free will to accept or reject the truth given. In other words, they won't honour your free will to even oftentimes speak.
1: Yeah.
0: But if they do allow you to speak, they will not honour your free will to say, no, I don't agree.
1: Yeah.
0: Or you know, or to be in disharmony with what they believe.
1: Mm-hmm.
0: So that's part of the problem. And they will not be able to do any of the above with compassion, love and understanding, because love, compassion and understanding are not present within their soul.
1: Yeah.
0: So when we examine this aspect of presence, it's really about the presence of love.
1: Yeah.
0: And a person cannot be the presence of love unless love exists within them to mm-hmm. some degree. Mm-hmm. And this is why most people have trouble with this particular aspect of the soul. They often have no presence of love within them, even if they're seeking for truth. Many times there's not much of a presence of love inside of them. And so they become very angry, demanding, have hard expectations. And as a result, no truth can really enter them, nor can any truth be discussed without there being some discussion about the emotional condition that prevents the truth from entering them.
1: Yeah, so let's talk about this then, because really now we're starting to talk about something else. So really you're saying that if a truth exists within our soul, mm-hmm. love will be present with
0: if it's truly in our soul, yes. If it's not just an intellectual idea.
1: Yeah.
0: This is what the problem is for many. It's just an intellectual idea and it's not entered their soul yet. So it's not something their soul really feels.
1: Yeah.
0: It's something that they think is a good concept that they have honoured maybe through their intellect. But because it's not in their soul, because it's not something that's in them, inside of them, what they do is they have a tendency to relate a whole heap of information, a whole heap of what they believe is true, but there's no love in them at all mm-hmm. to allow for that truth to be discussed with them themselves.
1: Yeah.
0: Like they themselves are not going to be able to receive what's being said.
1: Yeah.
0: Yeah.
1: Yeah.
0: And we've had many examples of this. If some people look at some of the media interviews we've had, you'll see many examples of this. There was one young man who came to interview us at our home. And he eventually walked off the interview. And the main reason why he did was because there was no presence in him, no presence of love in him. Mm-hmm. He had no desire to find out the truth at all. Mm-hmm. It was all about other addictive emotions that he was trying to satisfy. And as a result, it was impossible to share any truth with him, whether it was personal or you could see him even if it was not personal. He was there, thinking about other things. He wasn't even listening to the conversation.
1: Yep.
0: There was nothing going into him. And a conversation like that is pointless.
1: Yes.
0: And then, of course, when it became personal, now he becomes defensive, angry, resistive, yep. and all those kind of things, and starts a personal attack of myself and so forth. And that's another indication that it's all... There's no desire in the man for any presence. There's no desire to love in the process.
1: Yes. So this is where you've been talking a lot about relating the truth and how when we relate the truth, love is present mm-hmm. if it's within our soul. Mm-hmm. And now you're all beginning to speak about how
0: receiving
1: the truth and how the presence or the lack of presence of love affects our receipt of truth.
0: Correct.
1: Yeah.
0: Yeah.
1: So you're saying unless there is a presence of love within us...
0: Or at least a desire to love within us.
1: Yep.
0: Yep.
1: So let's talk about what needs to be present yes. in order for us to receive truth.
0: Well, it's love that needs to be present in uh-huh. order for us to receive truth. So I think we've made that clear. But I feel there's aspects of love.
1: That's what I'm asking.
0: And that's what you're really asking, yeah. So some of the aspects of love are being open to a new concept. That's an aspect of love. Being open to the fact that there might be an emotional issue is an aspect of love. Being open to the fact that you might have resistance to the discussion of certain information is an aspect of love. Mm-hmm. If you're not open to such things, then there's no aspect of love in you or desire to love.
1: Yeah.
0: And as a result, it's impossible to really share truth with a person who's mm-hmm. like that. And the only circumstance where you would is if they were in your presence, in your company, then you would. Or if they were at your home, which mm-hmm. in the case of this man, he was.
1: Yeah.
0: He was at my home. If it was at his home, I would have done something completely different.
1: Yeah.
0: They're the only times that you would probably engage it if you had control of the situation from a environmental perspective.
1: Yeah.
0: The other times, you would probably just be quiet because you know that anything you say... is not wanted anyway.
1: Yeah.
0: And so you wouldn't probably engage.
1: Yeah.
0: And the only thing they'd probably question after you left was, well, that man was a pretty quiet man, didn't get to know him very well.
1: A lot of people, I've been with you in social situations where people have said that to me afterwards, gee whiz, he doesn't talk much. And of course I know that you're very sensitive to the will of everyone around you.
0: Correct.
1: If they don't want to hear from you, you don't talk to them. Yeah. And I often think that's, that's funny that people have a perception that you're going to be a certain way in a social situation.
0: Of course, when we share publicly, we're making the presumption, and it's a valid presumption, that people who come to listen to us speak want to learn about love.
1: Yeah.
0: And when we go to a social situation, I never make that presumption.
1: No.
0: I'm always going, well, what's happening here? What's their feelings coming from them? And if the feeling's coming from them is they don't want to hear me at all, then I don't say anything.
1: Yeah.
0: So sometimes we have whole evenings where I say nothing and they ask you a whole series of questions because they're interested in you, but they're not interested in me, so I don't say anything.
1: Yeah.
0: And then they go away saying, oh, he was pretty quiet, I wonder what was going on with him. And we'll say, well, they could have asked me that and I could have told them, but they didn't even want to know that.
1: Exactly. Yeah.
0: A person who's present with love would automatically be sensitive to those things.
1: And so, this aspect of presence and truth and the relationship between the presence of love and the really the presence of truth, I'm getting all wordy, but that if love is not present, it's impossible to reflect truth, really, if you're going to honour.
0: Well, all you're doing there is reflecting an intellectual concept from a memory-based, idea that you've heard from somebody that you liked.
1: Yeah.
0: You're not actually reflecting it from what your true condition is. It's not something that you actually know. It's not something that you actually practice. And almost, it's almost hypocritical.
1: Yes.
0: Because really, it's just an intellectual concept you're sharing with from yourself to another person that you yourself don't yet have a soul perspective of, and you don't yet have, you haven't yet absorbed it into your soul.
1: Yeah.
0: So you're sort of sharing something that you just think is a great idea and then getting upset about it when somebody doesn't accept it, which is actually the true condition of your soul.
1: Yeah.
0: Because when you get upset about it when someone doesn't accept it, you're proving that your true condition of your soul is much darker than what you even thought it was before you started sharing that truth.
1: Mm-hmm.
0: So, I feel a lot of people don't understand this principle of love-based interactions. So when you're present in love, and this is the aspect of the soul, the love has to be in your soul to be present in love. It can't be just an intellectual concept.
1: Yeah.
0: It has to be something that's actually driven by a real feeling inside of your soul, because if not, you're going to slip up.
1: Yeah.
0: Sooner or later, they're going to say something and that gets you hot under the collar, and then you say something back and there, bang, you're out of the intellectual facade and you're into the real condition of your soul. And when you are actually feeling true presence and you're feeling the feeling of love inside of you, you don't do that.
1: Yeah. I just want to talk to you about, you saying when we are present in love and when we have true presence. And I get a bit thingy about that because there's a lot of natural, what I would call New Age philosophies that talk about presence and being a presence of love.
0: And I'm not talking about any of those airy-fairy concepts or ideas here.
1: You're really just talking about when love is present within us. Is that what you're saying?
0: Correct. Love has to exist within your soul.
1: Yep.
0: It has to be inside of you.
1: Yep.
0: When love is inside of you, now you can be loving with other people.
1: Yep.
0: You can't manufacture an idea or concept of love and be loving with someone if love doesn't exist within inside of you.
1: Yep.
0: Now, usually everybody has a degree of love inside of them to some extent. And when I say a degree of love, there are certain circumstances and situations where there's no resistance to love and there has been some absorption of truth, where they are quite relaxed and able to show some or demonstrate some kind of love to another. For example, the average guy in Australia who drinks a bit, when he gets together with his mates and they all get together and have a bit of a drink, generally many of them are quite loving to each other at that point, and sometimes even more loving than they would have been before they had the drink, because the drink sort of loosened up their emotions a little.
1: Yep.
0: And now they start to display some of their true feelings for each other, which are sometimes quite loving and matey, And that's why a lot of them love to get together and have a drink, because that's when they feel some flow of love between each other. Of course, it requires an addiction before it happens.
1: Mm-hmm.
0: But as soon as one of them starts saying something the other one doesn't agree with, now, because they're lubricated, if you like, by the alcohol, now they quickly go from a bit of presence of love to no presence of love at all, and now they're angry with each other and almost fight, and sometimes they fight and sometimes they hurt each other, And that's why it switches so rapidly, because on one subject you can be present in love.
1: Or have
0: some love present in that subject, but on another subject you can have none whatsoever.
1: Yeah.
0: And as soon as that particular subject gets triggered, you've not loving at all.
1: Mm.
0: And And a person who's grown in love is present with love on more and more and more subjects, to eventually, when you become at one with God, you're present in love on all subjects.
1: Yep.
0: There's not a single subject that a person can raise with you that upsets you, that makes you feel stressed out, that makes you get angry, that makes you feel afraid, any of those things. That's what happens when you become at one with God. And up until that time, you're a person in progression.
1: Yeah.
0: Right? You're progressing with your soul, and so you're learning how to become like that. But but it's only when love is inside of you that you're actually like that on any given subject.
1: And a lot of the other principles we've been discussing in this series have been all about how to get love into your soul on certain issues, hasn't it?
0: Yes.
1: These issues of absorption and resistance and all of those principles affect how we can actually become more present in love.
0: Yes. So in the example that I gave, maybe, if we can give an example,
1: yep.
0: You know, if the two guys getting together, have a bit of drink, they feel real matey with each other, feel a fair bit of love flowing between them, they really like each other's company, and then all of a sudden some subject's brought up that one of them doesn't like, he gets all upset and angry and starts taking his anger and rage out on the other. Well, that's an indication that that particular subject for that man, he has a lot of resistance on. There's no soul absorption at all that has occurred on that subject with truth.
1: Yep.
0: And obviously he has a lot of preclusive emotions that preclude any soul absorption of truth on that subject.
1: Yep.
0: His true state on that subject will dominate him. Yep. And because he's alcohol-based, there's less facade.
1: Mm-hmm.
0: And so now the true subject dominates him without facade, and so he now is engaged in an angry exchange.
1: Mm-hmm.
0: And that is an indication that the truth does not exist in his soul on that subject. Even if he had had a drink, if the truth existed in his soul on the subject, he wouldn't have got angry on that subject, no matter how challenging the subject is.
1: Yeah, got you. All right, so basically my understanding is that when the truth is received into the soul, not just the intellect, then love is also present or will come from us when we present this truth.
0: Yes.
1: That's the first thing we've established. Yeah.
0: Well, can I also discuss another relationship there, perhaps?
1: Yeah.
0: Because it's very important for people to understand some relationships between truth and love. Remember that truth opens your heart to love.
1: Okay.
0: So remember, humility opens your heart to truth, and truth opens your heart to love. So if you have absorbed the truth inside of your soul, it's highly likely, if it's really there, it's highly likely you've also allowed some love to flow into you about that subject.
1: Yes.
0: Right? Because of the way that truth is the doorway to love.
1: To love.
0: It means then if you've allowed some truth on a given subject to flow into your soul, then it's highly likely you feel some love on that particular subject inside of your soul as well. And this is why the two often go hand in hand if they're in your soul. If there is a separation of love and truth in you and you're just reaming off intellectual ideas, and there is no, like, it's obvious there's no love in your soul about that subject, then it means that you probably haven't absorbed the truth in your soul about that subject, and also no love has been able to flow into your soul about that subject.
1: Yeah.
0: And then the best course of action to take would be to find the emotional resistance that exists within your soul about that subject and work through the emotional reasons or the emotional feelings that caused you to preclude these emotions in your day-to-day life.
1: Yeah.
0: Yeah.
1: And you're also saying there, though, that even when a certain truth may not be within our soul on a certain subject, if there are other, if love is present in other ways through our desire to grow or through our desire to even receive truth that we haven't previously got, that almost creates a loving condition for the truth then to enter us. And without that, the truth is just—it's just going to be an intellectual discussion.
0: Yes, and really, all we're doing is without the love being present in the soul, and without truth being present in the soul, all we're really doing is just reaming off memory-based intellectual thoughts. In other words, there's things that have entered our mind that we remember, and that we maybe even, from our mind's perspective, like the concept of.
1: Mm-hmm.
0: But as yet, we don't personally practice them in our heart. We don't, in our soul, we're totally detuned from them, in fact. And in fact, sometimes, because we love facades on earth, there is a tendency to actually like that condition where the soul is in a completely different state than the intellect would tend to indicate,
1: mm-hmm.
0: Even to ourselves. And we need to understand the difference between those two states before we make any progress. Because while the soul is in a state of the resistance to the truth, and while it's in a state where it precludes the absorption of new truths and love, then it doesn't matter how much we talk about love, and it doesn't matter how much we think about love, and it doesn't matter how much we read about it, and it doesn't matter how much we so-called share our life with others, there is not going to be any love coming from our soul. And until we remove the resistance, that will be the case.
1: Yeah.
0: And if we don't remove it in 100 years, it'll be a case for 100 years.
1: Sometimes I have this little joke with you about people viewing you as a Google machine.
0: Yeah.
1: As because sometimes we get in situations where people are continually asking you questions.
0: Question after question.
1: About the universe, about God, about the spirit world, about even personal progression.
0: Yeah.
1: But there isn't a presence of a desire to really receive that answers into in an emotional way.
0: Yes, it's quite funny sometimes because you know the feeling is quite strong. You can feel it quite strongly after a while. You can feel that that person has no desire to hear the answer.
1: Mm-hmm.
0: There is no love in them asking the question. And there's no desire for them to have a personal change from getting the response to the question. They're just asking the question.
1: Yeah.
0: And the only reason why I generally answer those questions in a group environment is because I can feel other people in the audience do have a feeling that they would want to know the answer to the question and they want to address the issue somehow, emotionally.
1: Yeah.
0: And then I'll share. If I feel that no one in the group or very few people in the group are wanting to hear that answer to that question, then I will focus the person who's asked the question on their emotional condition.
1: Yeah.
0: What's going on for them as to why they keep barraging me with questions, treating me like I'm a machine, while at the same time not wanting to know or feel about any of the answers I give them.
1: Mm.
0: Yeah.
1: Yeah, it can almost be a sort of addiction, can't it, to just engaging the intellect around our progress to help avoid where we're really at.
0: Yeah.
1: Yeah.
0: Yeah.
1: I know that one.
0: Yeah.
1: Yeah.
0: So I find a lot of people who ask questions are asking questions in their addiction. So, you know, whether it be in their fear, in their shame, in their... Now, in some cases, I answer those questions because I feel like, well, no, there is an issue here for them that they need to address. If they can address it, if I can raise it and they can address it, that's being kind to them.
1: Yeah.
0: And it's also sometimes driven by spirits who want to know the answer to such questions. And so I feel like, well, now I've got a valid reason for answering this question. But when I feel that it's just a barrage of questions for the sake of getting information to allay certain addictions that they have or to meet certain addictions they have, then I feel like, no, now we've got to focus on the addiction, because unless I focus on the addiction, the aspect of preclusion means that they will not absorb anything I'm saying to them. And it's like talking to a brick wall.
1: Yeah.
0: From my perspective, that's what it actually feels like. It actually feels like you're beating your head against a brick wall going, you know, with no result.
1: Yeah.
0: And that's what it's like talking to some people when it comes to, you know, giving them an answer to the questions they ask.
1: Yeah. All right, so if we discuss this principle from another angle now.
0: Sure.
1: Yeah.
0: Sure.
1: In the way that we might begin to analyse what's being presented to us.
0: Yes.
1: So given what you've said, if we are hearing something from someone and love is not present, then how do we deal with that situation?
0: Well, if we're hearing information from people where love is not present, they obviously have a motivation inside of them to bring up this information in order to attack us in some way or to humiliate us in some way or to denigrate us in some way or some other reason. Or they could be bringing up the information to meet one of their own addictions, which is actually a selfish act. So if... Firstly, we would need to look at two things. One thing is we need to look at why we receive such comments and criticisms. You see, there's obviously an aspect of love of ourselves that allow us to absorb error-based emotions from other people. And remember, if there is an error inside of us that precludes the truth from entering, or there's no truth inside of us that exists to preclude an error from entering, then these errors where other people treat us badly and we accept them treating us badly will enter us.
1: Mm.
0: And so it's very important for us in those interactions to understand that obviously if I'm accepting something that's not given to me in love, and it's not giving to me, you know, with the desire to improve, and it's not explanatory, and it's all those, not all of those things we listed in the first section about presence,
1: yep.
0: then we can say to ourselves, well, obviously there's something else going on here, and I'm just allowing some abuse now, and what I need to, and it doesn't matter what the person's saying, you know, what they think they're saying, it doesn't matter what they're saying. If I'm allowing abuse, then obviously there's a point of learning here for me about why I allow an error-based unloving feeling entering me all the time, and why I allow myself to be in a situation all the time where I'm getting attacked.
1: Mm-hmm.
0: Now, there are some times when you think about those issues where there might be a reason, and that is to demonstrate love to other people, not, you know, who are there,
1: yep.
0: or other people who are watching.
1: Yep.
0: But that's about the only reasons why you would stay. And even then, you've got to be careful that you're not sacrificing yourself just for the sake of other people learning something.
1: Uh-huh.
0: So we'd have to analyse why we're sitting there allowing this barrage and what's actually going on. Because most of the time when we're in a situation where love is not present and we're allowing a barrage of information to come to us, it's usually because the person who's doing the barraging has actually is emotionally manipulating us in some way, or attempting to. And they're trying to elicit a response in us that is, you know, that they feel they wish to elicit. In other words, they're trying to drive us to a certain point,
1: mm.
0: whether that be to a point of agreement or whether it be to a point of anger mm. or rage or some other emotion that's unloving. Even agreeing with them under those circumstances would be unloving.
1: Mm-hmm.
0: So this is where we have to be very careful that we're not being emotionally manipulated by a person who's unloving,
1: yeah.
0: who quotes some intellectual idea or concept that is truthful to us and uses that as an excuse to be unloving towards us.
1: Yeah.
0: So if I can give an example,
1: uh-huh.
0: I had one media representative say to me that he could abuse me as much as I like because I, if I was Jesus, would forgive him. Now, that's an example of a person who's emotionally manipulative, who does not understand the principle of forgiveness in their own soul,
1: mm-hmm.
0: and who has no desire to love at all, and is willing to attack another person, and then use a truth that he's heard intellectually against that person to cause them to accept such attack.
1: Yeah.
0: Now, that, you know, that's highly manipulative, and it's totally out of line with any truth.
1: Yep.
0: And any question that the person asks under those circumstances, he's never going to hear the answer to.
1: Mm.
0: So it's pointless having a discussion with such a person.
1: Yeah, and I suppose there's a lot of examples I could bring up in this area
0: mm-hmm.
1: Where I see people excusing abuse, really, mm. Using divine truth terminology, if I can call it that. I know mm. neither of us like to have a lot of terminology, but
0: yeah.
1: it does happen. But for example, I've heard people excuse their treatment of other people and saying, well, you attracted it, it's your law of attraction.
0: Mm.
1: So
0: there's an example.
1: Yeah.
0: There's an example of a person with no presence, no yeah. love, no love is present there. They're basically blaming the other person for their abuse of the other person.
1: Yes.
0: That's a very unloving thing to do. That, you know, basically a pedophile does that.
1: Yeah.
0: They blame the child for the sexual abuse of the child.
1: Yeah.
0: So you're not far removed from a pedophile when you start doing things like that,
1: yeah.
0: to be honest, in your soul condition.
1: Yeah.
0: So it's a very damaging thing to your soul to start using the excuse that because the other person attracted it, you can go ahead and do it.
1: Yeah. yeah. Or that you don't need to look at what you did.
0: Yeah. Correct. Yeah.
1: Yeah. And it indicates there's no love present around even the understanding of the law of attraction.
0: Correct.
1: Yeah.
0: Yeah, there's no understanding at all of the law in their soul.
1: Yeah.
0: They might have heard a few concepts,
1: yeah.
0: and now they're now distorting the truth of those mm-hmm. concepts in order to manipulate another person to absorb their abuse.
1: Yeah.
0: And that's a highly unloving act.
1: Yeah.
0: And in fact, anybody who engages in those acts has no understanding of the divine truth in their soul at all.
1: Yeah.
0: Because if they did, if they had received some of God's love, they'd never be able to do it,
1: mm-hmm.
0: never be able to do such a thing.
1: Yeah, mm-hmm. yeah. There's other areas where I see people, I suppose when we have a lot of error inside of us and addictions,
0: mm-hmm.
1: it's easy to manipulate, easy to allow ourselves to get away with manipulating the things that you say.
0: Yes.
1: And so was thinking, as you were speaking, about an example of someone that I heard from who'd been in a workshop in their workplace, mm-hmm. where some principles about, I don't know, we might call them natural love teachings, I don't like using that terminology either, were being presented in a workshop format. Mm-hmm. And that person was obligated to be there for their work.
0: Yep.
1: They felt that there was no love present, and so they were obligated to speak the truth. Mm-hmm. And they felt this person who was presenting it was being quite unloving.
0: Mm-hmm.
1: And obviously I took issue with that because that person was not in control of that environment.
0: Correct.
1: The person was doing their job and not forcing this material on the people.
0: Correct.
1: They were presenting what they were being asked to present.
0: Yep.
1: And the person in the audience was actually using the excuse of needing to stand up for truth when they, in fact, were being quite attacking and
0: correct.
1: Belligerent and taking away from the flow of this person who was simply just trying to do their job.
0: In other words, the person claiming to be the person who had love,
1: yes.
0: was actually one of the most unloving people in the room,
1: yeah.
0: by standing up and interrupting the flow of the entire discussion
1: and
0: then
1: affecting
0: getting
1: many other
0: angry
1: people.
0: With that fact. And then potentially, I don't know whether he walked out or not, but I suspect that he may have.
1: No, I don't think he did. He stayed and annoyed them to the end.
0: Yeah. Yeah, which is one of the worst things you could ever do.
1: Yeah.
0: You know, if you're going to, if you felt that annoyed, you should leave.
1: Yeah.
0: And so then everyone can be relieved of your presence.
1: Yeah.
0: And that indicates how strongly there is no love inside of that person, even though they think there is.
1: Yeah, and I suppose that's the thing that, basically, from what you're saying, I feel that you're saying that if love is present when someone is presenting a truth, then we can trust that a lot.
0: Well,
1: but it yep. depends a lot upon our understanding or our understandings of what love is, because a lot of people
0: and this
1: will,
0: is the problem. If yeah. love is not present in your soul, you don't understand what love is, even if you think you do.
1: Exactly.
0: And this is the state that most people are in on the planet. They mm. think they know what love is when it's just full of addictive codependence,
1: mm-hmm.
0: and they have no understanding what love is. So under the circumstances where we're sitting in an environment where we don't have to participate if we don't want to, where we don't even have to be there if we don't want to, and we're not forced to be there, someone isn't jailing us to be there, and are just speaking about things that we disagree with, then why would you choose to...
1: Why would you feel that truth compels you to
0: yeah,
1: interrupt?
0: There's no, truth yeah. doesn't, truth only compels you if you were in a situation where you had to speak up as a result of someone attacking you personally, and under those circumstances you're not getting attacked personally.
1: Yeah.
0: You're just sitting there in an audience. You don't have to participate very much. If someone asks you to participate, we say, well, I don't know if I can because I don't know if I agree with everything that's being said. And then if they say, well, what don't you agree with? Then you have an opening and an opportunity to share what you don't disagree with, what you disagree with. But you don't have to then get all upset about it or abusive about it and attack the person and constantly berate them and pull them down for the entire period, which is what I understand this person had a tendency to do. And when you do things like that, you're demonstrating that even though you've heard principles of divine truth, you know nothing about them, nothing about them. And you just think you know, and you're just parroting off memories that you've had of hearing it. And no love has entered your soul, and no truth has entered your soul, actually.
1: Yeah.
0: And you, and if a person's in that condition, I would advise them to take a lot stronger look, an honest look at their true condition of their soul, and a lot stronger look at all of the resistances they have towards love.
1: Mm. Mm-hmm. And I suppose I find it really sad that to talk about all these negative things mm-hmm. because it's such a beautiful principle.
0: It's a wonderful principle. Yeah.
1: And yet it seems like there's an abuse of the ideas of love and truth a lot.
0: I feel that most people on earth maybe don't have a feeling that, you know, I suppose you could say there are three classes of people generally. There's the class of people who desire to love and they want to learn and they're quite open and humble. Then there's the class of people who think they want to love, but they're not humble and they have no desire to learn,
1: yeah.
0: but they think they do.
1: Yeah.
0: You know, so these are people who are often in a lot of facade, and we meet a lot of those kind of people in our seminars. And then there's the kind of people who know they don't want to love, they just want to be angry and attacking, and they want to abuse other people, and they want to attack other people, and they want to make fun of other people.
1: Yeah.
0: And they know they do.
1: Yeah.
0: And in some ways I find them more honest than the middle group.
1: Yeah.
0: Because at least with those people you know where you stand when you're having a conversation.
1: Yeah.
0: Of course, a person who's in harmony with love, who has presence in their soul with truth, they can tell the different types of people quite readily or easily. The problem is talking to those kind of people under those circumstances. You know, a person who knows they want to attack you, it's pretty obvious they want to attack you, right?
1: Yeah.
0: A person who wants to have the facade of being nice while they're attacking you, then that kind of person is self-delusional and often very, very difficult to talk with and has no presence of love or truth in their soul yet, but they think they do.
1: Yeah.
0: And this is a very dangerous state. There's many people that have stayed in this state for many hundreds of years and because they think they are wise and knowing and truthful and loving, when the reality is it's just all a facade and their true condition is very, very different.
1: Yeah, I believe that they're in the worst condition, or in the worst, maybe not the worst condition, but in the worst situation when it comes to growth. When we're addicted to facade...
0: Yes, they are most prone to stagnation.
1: Yeah, when we're addicted to facade, then we're further away from progress than the person who just says, no, I'm angry and I'm not hiding it.
0: And also, I want to attack you and I want to abuse you.
1: Yeah.
0: Oftentimes, the person who says, I'm angry, I want to attack you, I want to abuse you, you know, they have oftentimes in history, and we've met many of them in the spirit world, where they've gone through some kind of change for some one reason, they wanted to love for one reason, and all of a sudden they realise their condition and they're just as passionate desiring love as they were desiring to hate you.
1: Yeah.
0: You know, like they say, they switch from hating your guts to wanting to love you without going through the middle road of being in a facade and making out they love you when they don't.
1: Yeah.
0: And oftentimes it is the people who make out things, who are facade, and who are trying to maintain and perpetrate their facade, they are the people who often have the most stagnation issues.
1: Yeah.
0: Because they are often in a state where they've fooled themselves even about what their true condition is. And they are the people that are the most difficult to deal with, actually. Because you can't convince them that they are in the condition they're actually in. And you've got to wait until they go through some kind of self-analysis and self-assessment, which they are prone to not do because they already believe they're in the right condition.
1: Yeah.
0: And so therefore they feel they don't need to do it.
1: Yeah.
0: And probably a fair majority of the people listening to Divine Truth at the moment are in that class where they're not honest about their true state or condition. They just like, they're in this state where they believe they would know everything, they believe they get it, and they believe they are being loving, they believe all these things about themselves, completely unwilling to look at their facade. And yet they're some of the most difficult people that there are to handle and difficult people to interact with. The people we really love interacting with, of course, are the people who are open, honest, truthful about all of their condition, while at the same time they have some presence of love and desire to love at least. And because you can have a desire to love without having yet a presence of love.
1: Mm.
0: And even that is a better condition than a person who believes themselves to already be loving.
1: Yeah.
0: So it's interesting. And sometimes historically, if you look at the spirit world, sometimes it's been those ones who were hateful and attacking, some even who caused my death, who were hateful and attacking, became just as passionate supporters later as they were passionate defenders of their own falsehoods before that time. They were so passionately defending their own falsehood before that time, they were willing to kill me. And then after they realized their error and went through a state of repentance, they become passionate supporters. And they didn't go through this middle road of, you know, they acknowledged the error, they acknowledged what they did, they acknowledged their true condition, and then made changes. And like even Cornelius was one of those persons who made those kind of switches and changes. He wasn't a facade person at all. So you know, he was a good example of a person like that.
1: Yeah. Mm. And it seems to be that the injuries that create us having an investment in our facade, either towards ourselves or towards others or both, are some of the most damaging to us really engaging with how the human soul functions.
0: Yes.
1: Because we do require that honesty, don't we?
0: Yes.
1: With ourselves and with others in order to get the process going.
0: Always.
1: Yeah.
0: Yeah, always. Yeah. And of course, what we're trying to achieve here in this discussion about how the human soul functions is we're trying to help you, the listener, to actually see how your own soul has been created and functions and also help you have a bit better self-assessment of your own soul and what is stopping it from growth and what's stopping it from progression. So that's our goal in all these conversations.
1: Yeah. Okay, so I'm just going to, if you're happy, I'll just run through some of the notes that we made prior, just to make sure we've covered everything. Because as I said, sometimes I feel like we get negative in talking about this stuff, when actually, when you're with someone who has the presence of love, when they deliver truth, that's pretty awesome.
0: Yeah, and it's very rare that, like, a person who has a presence of love and is delivering a truth, it's a beautiful gift to be there. Yeah. Honestly, it's a beautiful gift. It's because it is a rare thing.
1: Yeah.
0: And also, they have a pure desire, without any facade, to assist you, mm-hmm. to help you grow, to help you change, to help you get rid of what your resistance is emotionally. And why wouldn't you honour what they're saying under those circumstances?
1: Yeah, and I suppose I'm one of the very, very fortunate people on the planet at the moment to receive a lot of truth in the presence of love, and I do feel that.
0: Yeah.
1: And I feel the power of that. Yeah. I feel the how much easier it is actually to receive truth when love is coming with it.
0: Yeah.
1: And it inspires me a lot to be able to offer that gift to other people, because it really is life-changing. And, yeah, I feel very passionately about that. When I receive a truth and love is not present, then I need to analyse it on its merits, of course, because I wouldn't be humble if I didn't. If someone gives me feedback or presents something to me and I can feel there's not love there, I don't dismiss it out of hand.
0: No.
1: But when love is present, that is, it's just very beautiful.
0: Yes. Yeah. Obviously, for myself, it's rare for me to present, for others to present to me any truth without there being a large degree of unloving behaviour associated with it, unfortunately.
1: Yeah.
0: And obviously I allow myself to feel about those kind of feelings rather than attacking the person in return. And I need to work through issues of self-love that I obviously have yet to work through with those particular things. We have to be careful here with one particular aspect of this, though. We find a lot of people believe they are speaking with celestial spirits because they are so loving, in quotations, when the reality is they're speaking with spirits from the first sphere who are manipulating them through their addictions.
1: Mm-hmm.
0: And quite often people on earth do believe that when a person, another person, meets their addictions, it means that person is being loving to them.
1: Yeah.
0: And that is not true. If a person is meeting your addictions, they are not being loving to you. They are assisting you to remain separate from love and separate from truth. And so this is something where I find a lot of people really struggle with me, because I will not be generally in a situation where I wish to meet a person's addictions.
1: Mm-hmm.
0: Now, under those circumstances, because most people believe that the meeting of addictions is the act of love, they then feel that I'm not very loving.
1: Yeah.
0: And I feel that that's something that they need to have a look at. Because the reality is, a person who doesn't meet your addictions is the most loving person in the room to you. And unfortunately, on Earth, there are so many people who are engaged in constant addictive relationships. They've become so used to having their addictions met that they believe the only way they get love is by having their addictions met.
1: Yeah.
0: And in fact, that's not love. That's a codependent bartering system. And it's not the gift of love being offered to them, even though they may feel it is.
1: Yeah.
0: So I think we need to make that sort of caveat on this discussion.
1: Definitely. And that's why I sort of said earlier about it depends very much on how much love how much we really understand love, doesn't it?
0: Yes, and the average person obviously doesn't understand love very much.
1: No.
0: So we need to honour the fact that we don't. We've grown up in an environment that hasn't taught us anything about love.
1: Yeah.
0: Really.
1: Yeah.
0: It's taught us a lot about codependent addictions.
1: Yeah.
0: But it hasn't taught us hardly anything about the gift of true love, the gift of a love that doesn't require self-sacrifice, but it doesn't require the sacrifice of others.
1: Yeah. And I know also, because of my many addictions and fears that I've lived in resistance to for a long time, when I would be telling truth to people in the past, I was often in a lot of addiction myself.
0: Yeah.
1: And what I know from that, and so my truth giving might go something like, I know what this is like for you, because I've got all these issues as
0: and
1: well.
0: Bang, there's the addiction.
1: Yeah. So that's me trying to say, it's okay. I'm with you, and you don't be confronted because I'm like you.
0: Yes, you're already trying to pacify the potential response of the individual.
1: Yep.
0: And this is an attempt to manipulate their response emotionally, which is actually an attempt to manipulate their will, which is not loving.
1: Yep.

0: that?
1: No, because actually in that addiction, I'm fostering the lack of growth in both of us.
0: Correct.
1: I'm saying, I'm afraid of what's happening and I don't want to feel that. I'm afraid of even, it might not even be a real thing that might happen in you, but because I'm living in fear, I'm avoiding that, so I'm avoiding growth. And I'm also wanting to limit the amount you're going to grow through what I say, because there's not a full confrontation of the truth.
0: Well, the true thing is the expression of fear.
1: Yes.
0: In you. Yep. The person who does that is not acknowledging their own fear. And their own fear is that if they share the truth, even if it's in a loving and gentle way, they feel the other person will have an overreaction to it and get angry and resentful, and then there'll be some kind of breakdown of their relationship in some way, or some kind of feedback system where they no longer get their own addictions met.
1: Yeah.
0: Now, all that is an avoidance of your own feelings.
1: Exactly.
0: Which is actually not truth.
1: No.
0: Not the exhaustion of truth.
1: No.
0: And it's not loving.
1: Exactly.
0: If every time you try to avoid your own feelings, even the feelings of being potentially attacked, if you try to avoid them, then you're not in a loving state.
1: Exactly.
0: So it's very counterproductive to attempt to share truth with a person in that manner, and at the same time try to pacify their response.
1: Yeah.
0: And the fact is that a lot of people need to have an angry response to feel their own resistance.
1: Absolutely.
0: Yeah.
1: And that's what I was going to go on to say. So what I notice in those interactions that I had in the past, not everyone, but a lot of people thought I was a very nice lady.
0: Yes, of course.
1: And that was my aim.
0: Which was your aim.
1: And they thought I was quite loving and kind.
0: Of course, which was your aim as
1: which
0: well.
1: Which is also my aim. But it wasn't the truth, because I was, as you've just pointed out, living in my fear.
0: Yeah.
1: Now,
0: and it's not loving to feed their addictions or your own.
1: Exactly.
0: So you weren't being loving.
1: I wasn't being loving in any way. Mm. Now, I have grown a bit from that point. And I feel much clearer now about when I'm going to speak to someone, and I do that in the context of situations where that we already have an understanding that they want to receive truth from me. So
0: yes.
1: I don't do it with the supermarket checkout girl.
0: Yeah.
1: But if I'm in interaction with a person who's already said to me, look, I want to grow in love,
0: then I'll
1: be clear and direct with them about what I see is going on.
0: Yes.
1: So that means that I just say, well, I said to someone yesterday, you are just incredibly angry with men. It comes out of you like a huge barrage.
0: Yeah.
1: And in this case, I said, I don't actually know the exact causes, but I can tell you that that's what comes out of you.
0: Yeah.
1: And I do know the process you're going to have to go through in order to find the cause.
0: Yeah. And didn't you also say that you could feel in her a feeling that if a person has a penis, then it means they should be attacked?
1: Yes. I mean, I was very clear and direct with this person.
0: Yeah.
1: Because I know that it's taken, well, I know the power of receiving that truth from someone who's not judging you. And
0: yes.
1: I didn't feel any sense of judgment towards her.
0: Yes.
1: But I felt that it was actually an act of love to give her this awareness.
0: Yes.
1: And 5 years ago, that I would have frozen in terror at even being able to speak that so directly.
0: Yes. And remember your emails 5 years ago, you'd do 2 or 3 pages of email that didn't really say anything at all and wasn't direct at all.
1: And hope they'd get it. Yeah.
0: Whereas now it's like, you know, 2 or 3 paragraphs of email with very point, you know, each point very clear, and being afraid when you click the send button.
1: Yes. Absolutely. But also recognising exactly what you said, that I personally have had a lot of resistance to a lot of things.
0: Yeah.
1: I've had to get angry. And I know now that my brothers and sisters out there, sometimes they're going to need to go through anger in order to just... Like, my anger was a big indication to me. When I realised I'm angry, I couldn't deny I had a problem anymore.
0: Exactly.
1: I wanted to deny it.
0: Well,
1: but
0: shall we say, a self-reflective person who gets angry can't deny that they have a problem anymore.
1: Yeah.
0: But a non-self-reflective person who gets angry usually does deny that they have a problem and usually thinks that everyone else is the problem.
1: Yeah.
0: But obviously, if you're attempting to grow in love and you're self-reflective, one key indicator that you're very resistive is your anger.
1: Mm.
0: Yeah.
1: Yeah, so I suppose in those interactions, I don't get as many people believing that I'm a loving, nice, kind girl.
0: Of course.
1: But actually, I'm more confident because I feel the love inside of me when I am able to communicate in that way. I know I'm not judging. I actually do have compassion because, hey, I've been the person in resistance.
0: Exactly.
1: And I also have been the person who's received the truth with the presence of love, and it

0: changed me.
1: Yeah.
0: And so I feel much more confident, not in every situation. No. I'm not without addiction.
1: It's a growing thing, isn't it?
0: Yes, yes. Yeah. But very many more people feel very much that I'm not loving in that state. And they believe their celestial guides are more loving than that because it's all very gentle and kind. And I feel there's no lack of gentleness here.
1: Exactly, exactly. And the reality is true celestial spirit communication involves a lot of very, very frank conversation with And if that is not occurring, then it's totally because the person has an addiction with the first fear spirit, who they probably believe is a celestial spirit, and they're receiving information from a first fear spirit, feeding their addictions, and they go, isn't it wonderful, I get all of my addictions met by these spirits, I think I'll call them my guides, and I think I'll call them celestial spirits so that I can feel good about it. And honestly, you're just being in self-delusion in that state.
0: Yeah.
1: It's a pointless state, actually, for your own progression. Mm. You know, it's far better to acknowledge that, yes, there is a lot of hard things that you're going to have to acknowledge about yourself and your own condition, and the sooner you do it, the better.
0: Yeah.
1: And the sooner you allow yourself to see that your concept of love is completely different than God's, the faster you're going to progress. Yeah.
0: It's certainly an issue that's affected the clarity of my mediumship as a medium.
1: Mm.
0: While I still have addictions and fears of people's responses, I know, my guides tell me, and the celestial spirits that come to speak through me tell me, we're not able to say everything we want. Like, they want to be direct and clear and straight to the point, because they know that's the only way that maximises their potential for growth for a person.
1: Exactly.
0: But my fear of public opinion often limits their ability to do that, and it's something that I feel quite... it's an ethical issue for myself.
1: Correct.
0: Yeah.
1: Yeah. If a person reflects upon the fact that all celestial spirits want to help you get beyond your resistance, they want to help you see that what is dominating your soul at the moment mostly is your unhealed emotional state. They want to help you get past the preclusive concepts that you have inside of yourself that stop you from progression. And they want to help you start absorbing some more truth. Now, to do that, they have to confront within you all of the error. And to do that, they're going to have to be quite strong about it, because you don't want to confront all of the truth within you. Most of us have no desire to confront it at the beginning of our, you know, endeavour to grow. And we have no desire to confront it. So they have to help us through this process. And so their attempts are always trying to help us get to the state where they can be frank with us.
0: Mm-hmm.
1: And the fact that most people who think they're communicating to celestial spirits feel nice and gentle, the reality is that the majority of celestial spirits, if they did come to speak with people on Earth, the people on Earth would believe them to not be gentle.
0: Mm-hmm.
1: And in fact, the people who they believe are gentle are actually in addiction with them, and are actually first fear spirits just wanting to get some of their own addictions met through a codependent relationship. So I find that is very, very commonly happening even now. And it will continue to do so while a person remains completely in the state where they wish to avoid any confrontation of their own condition.
0: Yeah. Because it's also true, isn't it, that if we're sensitive to the presence of love, then that confusion doesn't happen at all.
1: Exactly.
0: Because the bigger presence of a celestial spirit is the biggest presence is love, and
1: correct.
0: If we are open to that and sensitive to that, we can discern so easily.
1: Yes.
0: Hey,
1: they will say very truthful things to you,
0: and
1: they won't skirt around any issues. They are very direct, and in fact, if they will give you one liners, and if you don't take them, they'll go, okay, that's all I'm going to say about the subject, and off they go. You know, they're not the kind of people that hang around sometimes like I do and talk to you for an hour trying to help you see the issue. Generally, they'll just say, no, well, you don't want to see the issue. That's fine. That's your call.
0: Yeah.
1: I'll go and help somebody who does want to see the issue.
0: Yeah.
1: And this is something we need to learn on Earth too. You know, we need to stop spending as much time with people who have no desire to grow, no desire for progression, and we need to spend more time with the people who have a true desire to grow and to progress. And this is one reason why we've started to have less seminars sometimes lately, because we can feel that the people have reached a point of intellectual saturation of material without there being any true motive to grow.
0: Yeah.
1: And that's an issue, you know.
0: Yes.
1: And we want to go and spend time with the people who have a true motive to grow.
0: Yeah.
1: And that means doing things like this, because things like this are great, because it's only the people who have a true motive to grow that might listen to it.
0: Mm-hmm.
1: And
0: mm-hmm.
1: the other people will look at it and go, I don't know about that. That all sounds all pretty theoretical to me, you know, and they'll go on something else.
0: Yeah, and I suppose it's something that we're trying to focus on a lot of the content, aren't we, so that it's a resource in time to come and for whoever might want to pick it up at a certain time and have a look.
1: So we feel quite strongly there are quite a lot of people on this planet who do have a true desire to grow, but at the moment are quite disillusioned about growth and feel that maybe growth isn't possible. And the more we can share, sooner or later, the information will get out there through all sorts of communication mechanisms.
0: Yeah.
1: And eventually all of the people who are on Facebook who are unloving to each other, even though they call it a divine truth forum or whatever, all of those kind of people will realise, well, I am being unloving to my brother or sister, and it feels like I'm being unloving, and they feel like I'm being unloving. And we're not, you know, we're here trying to attack each other and denigrate each other, which is actually not the presence of love. And then they will start questioning perhaps their own, you know, they have some kind of more rapid and more honest self-assessment. And that'd be fantastic. But the presence of love should be the way that any person who's sincere about growing measures somebody's true intention for them.
0: Mm-hmm.
1: So if I can feel in another person that they are loving when they try to talk with me about a subject, I will listen to them for hours, right? Even if I disagree with everything they say, I'll communicate with them for hours. If a person comes to me thinking they want some kind of truth, but at the same time are very unloving to me, you know, it will be like to have a 5-minute interaction, to be frank.
0: Yeah.
1: Because there's no desire for love, there's no desire for growth, there's no real desire for truth, and their soul precludes the absorption of any new information that could help them out of that state.
0: Yeah.
1: So what's the point of spending any time?
0: Yeah.
1: Not much point.
0: Yeah.
1: Yeah.
0: Yeah. And perhaps an important thing that you just touched on there, you were saying that it's important that, you know, when someone has a presence of love, then great, let's spend time with them. But you also mentioned about the ability for us to self-reflect when we are interacting with others. Do I feel present with love right now? Mm. And if I don't, then should I really be speaking?
1: Yeah, should I really open my mouth? Yeah. It's like, you know, like I feel quite strongly that we have a mind, and obviously we've talked about the mind a bit, and we can utilise this mind to shut up when we need to shut up.
0: Yeah.
1: And when we need to shut up is when we don't feel loving.
0: Yeah.
1: That's when we need to shut up, really, because we need to go away and go through the emotional reasons why we feel so unloving and we feel like we want to speak up in an unloving way.
0: Mm-hmm.
1: You know, that's the best time to shut up, in fact. And even if we believe we're being loving and people around us feel that we're not loving, then just analyse two things. Are we meeting their addictions or not?
0: Yeah.
1: If we're meeting their addictions and they feel that we're being unloving, then that's true.
0: Yeah.
1: If we're meeting their addictions and they feel we're being loving, that's false.
0: Yeah.
1: And if we're not meeting their addictions and they think we're being loving, that's true.
0: Yeah.
1: And if we're, you know, so, you know, these things we need to consider, like what are the interactions with the individuals, what's going on with the, you know, with the personal interactions. But we're best keeping our mouth shut when we can feel within us an unloving emotion, because it's not going to end very well, generally.
0: No, it's not. And we can end up doing more damage to ourselves and to the people around us because we're just lacking the sincerity to just say, look,
1: and
0: I'm
1: we're not
0: far
1: in the state
0: too...
1: where we're going to learn anything.
0: Yes. Yeah. Yeah. And, you know, I'm far too invested in speaking right now. Yeah.
1: And you can just say, look, like, you know, I can feel I'm just getting angry about this subject now and I just got to go away and have a good feel about why I'm so angry about it, you know, what's causing me to feel so angry about it.
0: All right, well, that's a great, I think, discussion about presence.
1: Yeah, have we discussed most of the points
0: that
1: we raised?
0: Yes, that we had made a note of.
1: Yeah.
0: just, we'd mentioned that without love we can analyse the message on its merits. I think we covered that.
1: Yes, I feel we still have the capacity intellectually to analyse the a message and to determine whether it has a degree of truth or not that we need to perhaps feel about.
0: Yeah.
1: It's not always the case that we can do so, of course. And for example, if a person is purposely raising an issue of truth with you to point out one of your errors that you don't want to know about, then they are obviously being unloving. But let's say you do want to know about it, and they're pointing it out to you, and you do want to know about it, but they are being unloving. You've got to be very careful about absorbing their emotion that comes with that so-called truth. Now, the fact that you're sitting there already absorbing it is an indication that the real error, is not the one they're discussing with you.
0: Yeah.
1: But actually, the real error is that you're sitting there absorbing a heap of, you know, very damaging and abusive emotions while they're discussing it with you, and that would be the truth you would be focused on.
0: Mm-hmm.
1: Does that make sense?
0: Yeah.
1: So sometimes I'm in situations where a person's telling me a whole heap of things about myself that I know are completely untrue. But I'm wondering why I'm sitting there and absorbing it, right? Because that's the truth I need to look at.
0: Mm-hmm.
1: Why am I still sitting here absorbing it? Why am I still attracting this kind of a person? And why do they think they can get away with this kind of a discussion inside of their soul? There's got to be something in my soul that's allowing this to flow and allowing them to attack me in some way without there being some... So there must be a hole there. Yeah. Some kind of error inside of my soul that allows this process to occur. And that's the truth I need to focus on.
0: Yeah.
1: So they might be speaking and I'm thinking, yeah, I'm thinking about something completely different and I can see I've got a problem with that thing.
0: Yeah.
1: Not
0: yeah.
1: the thing you're speaking about, but
0: yeah.
1: the thing that is demonstrable through the emotional condition.
0: I must say it's very humbling for me at times to experience the difference of what is attracted when I'm with you and when I'm not with you.
1: Yeah.
0: Because there is such a strong presence of love and truth within you that very often people just don't feel okay to behave in ways that they still feel okay to behave around me.
1: Yeah.
0: In terms of a lack of love or a lack of truth. And
1: yes.
0: that's to do with my fears and unhealed emotions and my addictions and things.
1: Yes.
0: Yeah.
1: And that's why sometimes, you know, people don't speak up very much at a group where they normally speak behind our back.
0: Mm-hmm.
1: But when it comes to, you know, a group, they might attend a group, but they won't say the things they said to us behind our back because they can automatically feel the presence of love there and the presence of truth there, and they automatically feel that they are out of harmony with love if they say something, and so they don't say anything. But then because their dominance of their soul is that they still want to be out of harmony with love, when they go away from that situation, their soul dominates and they speak up the unloving thing that they always have felt but
0: yeah.
1: they never felt in my presence that they could say.
0: Yeah.
1: Mm.
0: Okay. I think that's all that we had that we wanted to speak about.
1: Sure.
0: Presence.
1: Yeah.
0: But basically, to summarise, you've basically explained that when someone has the truth within their soul, they'll be able to express that truth with love, they'll be able to explain it clearly, the causes for it, and how to remove it. They'll honour the free will of the individual that they're communicating with.
1: And they'll have understanding and compassion while they're doing it.
0: While they're doing it.
1: Yep.
0: And something I think you spoke about with Luli and you've mentioned again today was just that you can be in a progression
1: in
0: terms of the presence of love. So,
1: well, if we're a progressive soul, which is one of the principles of the soul's functions,
0: yep.
1: you know, obviously we're in a state of progression. That means that we're not going to be perfect on any of these points until we're at one with God.
0: Yep.
1: So what we've got to come to see is that at any one point in time, we are in different states with regard to these particular functions of the soul.
0: Yep.
1: And until we become at one with God, that will remain the case.
0: Mm.
1: So we're not going to be able to be perfected in love until this time that we're at one with God.
0: Yeah.
1: But if we allow ourselves to understand these particular principles of how the soul functions, we have a way to become at one with God.
0: Yes.
1: And we start to more accurately examine the underlying things that are going on within our soul that cause us to not be at one with God.
0: Yeah.
1: And this allows us to have a true self-assessment of our own condition. So I feel that's what's essential here, to be able to see yourself as you truly are and to understand how to get from where you truly are to becoming at one with God, where you are 100% of the time present in love, and 100% of the time understanding how the soul functions all the time. Like, you don't, and then after that point, it's no longer a theory, it's fact, and so you don't need the theory anymore, obviously.
0: Yes. Yeah.
1: And so every celestial spirit knows all of these principles we're discussing about how the human soul functions and feels that, yes, why do we need to discuss them? Because we all know how it works. You know,
0: yeah.
1: We don't need to discuss them anymore. You know, because it's now in your soul. Even the knowledge of how your own soul functions is in your soul now. And that's a beautiful place to be at, obviously, because it enables you after that point to grow even more rapidly, because there's obviously still growth after you become one with God in those terms of the condition. And this enables you to make this progress because you now fully understand in your soul as emotions how the soul itself functions.
0: And so
1: therefore you know fully in your soul how to grow after that point.
0: Yeah.
1: You don't need the assistance of another to help you grow, although that assistance is still kindly offered.
0: Yes.
1: Obviously.
0: Yeah. And the other thing I suppose you said conversely was that you talked about ways we can analyse whether there is a presence of love with the truth being delivered. And so when there's things like attack, belittling, humiliation,
1: assassination.
0: Yep, no logical flow, like ideas able to be presented or being presented or demonstrated even. And attempts to manipulate your free will. If all of those things are being done or said in the context of sharing a supposed truth, then it's safe for us to analyse it. Well, that whatever's being presented, we need to consider. Yes, but we need to consider in the light of the fact that we know that love is not present with what's being presented. So
1: we have something to work on about why isn't love present.
0: Yep.
1: Because obviously if love is not being reflected towards us, there is usually a reason within us, not always, but usually a reason within us that allows that to occur. And if it's happening all the time, then we need to examine that.
0: Yeah.
1: I need to state, though, in that second part, as a caveat, if you like, as well, that many people believe their character is being assassinated when it is not, when it's just a statement of truth. For example, a celestial spirit will go to a person in the hell and say, you are a liar, a scoundrel and a cheat. And they have been all of those things. And that is a statement of truth. The celestial spirit's not trying to character assassinate the individual.
0: Yeah.
1: He's just trying to help the person come to a condition where they see their true state.
0: Similar to the discussion I had with the lady yesterday where I was saying, look, I feel like if someone's got a penis, they're in trouble when it comes to you.
1: Yeah.
0: That was not an attempt to assassinate her character. I wasn't trying to say, and that makes you a bad person.
1: No.
0: I was just saying, and this is
1: the truth. And this is the state you're currently in.
0: Yeah.
1: So we've got to be very, very careful. See, most people don't have the ability to correctly assess when a person is making a statement that they don't like to hear. They often want to believe the motive is bad when it may not be.
0: Yeah.
1: And this is a problem that many people on earth face. We often want the motive of a person who's telling us the truth to be bad so that we can ignore the truth they're telling us.
0: Yeah.
1: And we've got to be very careful about such motivations.
0: Yeah.
1: Yeah. Because they are all errors.
0: Yes.
1: And therefore they all preclude the absorption of more truth.
0: Beautiful.
1: Yeah.
0: Okay. Well, thank you for that discussion.
1: Yeah, it's a good discussion about that aspect of presence, isn't it?
0: Yes. Yeah. And the necessity for love to be present, for truth to really exist.
1: Yes, and for both love and truth, if both love and truth are present, you have a great ability to grow.
0: Yeah.
1: A much better ability than if just truth is present without love.
0: Well, this is our final session in our discussion of how the human soul functions. We're up to our final principle, which is called suppression. And it's not by any means a comprehensive discussion of all you need to know about the human soul, but it's just the end of this series that we're doing of talks between Jesus and I in April 2014. There's more to come, but this is our last part of this series. So we're going to discuss the principle of suppression. So
1: G'day. Let's firstly read my definition of suppression. Suppression is the principle that a person using their will to suppress any one emotion within the soul will also suppress the entire soul and be therefore unable to experience all emotions to the full extent, whether the emotion being suppressed is painful or pleasurable, and whether the emotion desired is pleasurable. The soul is incapable of responding with sensitivity to all emotions when the will is used by the individual to suppress any one particular emotion. This will particularly apply to any emotions that have a similar flavour or quality to the emotion being suppressed. Okay, so that's we can discuss that a little bit firstly, can't we?
0: Yeah. So basically you're saying that if we suppress one emotion, we pretty much dampen down all of the emotional experience of our soul.
1: Yes.
0: So if I mean, heavy resistance to one particular thing, my capacity to experience any other feelings is dampened down by that process.
1: Correct. Even if the emotion itself is not related to the other emotions that you would like to experience.
0: Yeah.
1: So that's the important thing.
0: My suppression of fear, very strongly, actually limits my capacity to feel any other pleasurable emotion, like joy or excitement or any of those things.
1: And in fact, there is often this duality with some emotion. So, for example, with fear, now that you've raised the issue of fear, the suppression of fear causes automatically the suppression of desire. Mm-hmm. So this is an interesting aspect about desire and fear and how they are related to each other. So because these two emotions are like opposite ends of the pendulum, if you suppress one of them, it's highly unlikely you will be able to fully engage the other.
0: Yeah.
1: And in fact, all desires become suppressed by the fear itself that is being suppressed. So the more you suppress fear within yourself, the more you will find, in fact, that you have most of your desires also suppressed.
0: Mm-hmm.
1: And so you have this sort of thing where even seemingly unrelated emotions are unable to be experienced because of your desire or using your will to suppress.
0: Yes.
1: Yeah.
0: Yeah.
1: It's a very powerful thing to understand about the soul. And what God's trying to teach us with this particular aspect of the soul is that God's trying to say to us, don't suppress anything. As soon as you suppress something, it's stored within you, and it then has its effect upon the rest of your existence. Mm. If you need to learn to not suppress anything. Now, obviously, there are loving and unloving ways to deal with emotion. So if a person who has a lot of anger in their soul decides to not suppress their anger and instead go out murdering on a murdering spree, then obviously they are completely out of harmony with love and out of harmony with all of God's laws on that subject. So we're not suggesting that.
0: No.
1: What we're suggesting is they need to feel their anger without taking any actions, which is the denial of their anger, in fact.
0: Yeah, that's what I was going to say. Mm. A person who goes on a killing spree, can we really say they've stopped suppressing? They're acting out in another way to avoid it, aren't they?
1: Correct. They're using other addictive things that they wish to engage in order to continue to not face up to the fact that they have a lot of fear they're not allowing themselves to feel, which means they have a lot of fear they're suppressing.
0: Yeah.
1: So this is the sad thing about many people who suppress emotion too, is that when you suppress an emotion, you will automatically create an addiction to allow for the suppression of the emotion to occur.
0: Yeah.
1: So this is another aspect of suppression we need to understand, and that addictions are directly related to our desire to suppress fears. So it's not, our addictions are not caused by having fear.
0: No.
1: They're caused by our desire to suppress the feeling of fear that we have. And we need to understand that relationship. And so suppression is a very important aspect of how our soul functions that we need to understand if we're ever going to progress from an emotional perspective.
0: Yeah, because it sort of feels to me that emotion is created to flow. That's it in its most harmonious state. Mm. We allow it to flow through us.
1: Yes.
0: We don't act upon it. We don't suppress it. We just, and sometimes as it's flowing and we realize it's in harmony with love, we might choose to act upon it.
1: Yes.
0: But not before we've allowed the flow of the emotion in the soul and to allow the experience of that emotion.
1: Yes.
0: And so it seems to me that even all of the other principles that we've discussed happen naturally, like you were speaking in our last discussion about celestial spirits don't need to have the theory written down,
1: mm-hmm.
0: because it's all a matter of course for them.
1: Yes.
0: And so if we could understand this one principle of suppression and get out of suppression, it seems like all of these other principles would naturally be known, and we would also deal with a lot. We would progress, we would... The things that preclude other things would begin to move.
1: Yeah, I don't feel that's completely the case.
0: Great.
1: Because there are issues such as, for example, issues of resistance that can exist even if we're not suppressing.
0: Sure.
1: So we need to understand that these sort of areas of the soul, that we, or how the soul functions, you can't really engage one aspect of them and hope that all of them will be cured.
0: No.
1: They need to be understood and engaged collectively.
0: Yeah.
1: They're not individually able to be engaged and practiced.
0: Sure.
1: In terms of a soul-based way without there being some kind of resistance in other directions.
0: Sure.
1: So while it's important to acknowledge that suppression has a large effect on people, and in fact, a huge effect on people here on Earth. And just because we get out of suppression, it doesn't mean we're going to get out of resistance.
0: No.
1: So,
0: yeah, you're right. And I kind of have this strange thing with this whole discussion where when we first sat down to do it, I found it hard to differentiate the different principles because they all seem like the same thing to me. But so I shouldn't idealise the suppression aspect, I agree.
1: You have found from your own experience that suppression has the effect of suppressing other feelings, not just the feeling you're attempting to suppress.
0: Yeah.
1: And I notice this happening a lot in people, and particularly in people who have had abusive or difficult childhoods, whether the abuse has been verbal, emotional, physical or sexual in nature. And generally there is a large degree of suppression of certain memories and thoughts and feelings. And as soon as they do that, they also find themselves quite numb to most of their life and most of their existence. And this is a natural consequence of the attempt to suppress one area of their life. The key is to learn to not suppress it. And I know with some people that is quite difficult given the fact that they've had a lot of very traumatic events occur in their life. So, you know, you and I have both been tortured to death, for example, and so going through the memories of those are quite difficult. And there's a tendency to attempt to suppress the memories.
0: Mm-hmm.
1: And, of course, there is a knowledge of that if we attempt to suppress that memory, then there's all sorts of aspects of our life that start to get suppressed as a result. And this is where it's quite difficult. If you have gone through very traumatic events, you have the ability... When you suppress those traumatic events, you have to use a lot of energy
0: and a lot of
1: force of will.
0: I was going to say... bring up next is that it's actually exhausting to live in suppression.
1: Very exhausting.
0: It takes so... Because we are acting to suppress how emotion naturally exists in the soul, and the dominance of our soul almost, where we're acting to try and suppress it, it just gets so tiring. And,
1: It's a major cause, in fact, of death on this planet, given that almost every person who dies of old age dies from suppression.
0: Yeah.
1: Which is an interesting statement if you think about it. Basically, what I'm saying, that because of the aspect of suppression, the attempt to suppress certain emotions within us, we finish up dying, shutting down all of our emotional flow that occurs in our spirit body that would keep our physical body alive will cause our death. And this is the main reason why people die from old age.
0: Mm.
1: So, you know, pretty much all death on this planet is pretty much caused by suppression.
0: Suppression.
1: And it's such a big issue. And we're taught suppression from a very, very young age. And oftentimes we're violently taught suppression. So in other words, when a child starts to express its emotion without mm-hmm. suppression, the adult generally tries to force the child, and many times through through violent force, will smack the child or you know, if it's not verbal abuse, it would be physical abuse, where they try to control the child back into suppression.
0: Mm-hmm.
1: And this is why most of the human race has huge trouble with suppression, and why it's such a difficult thing to grasp for most people when they first start feeling their emotion. They feel they can select their emotions, and you can't. Mm. And this whole concept that you can select your emotion and survive and actually grow is flawed completely from the beginning. But you can see why the majority of us are so focused on doing it, because it's something we're taught from such a young age. You know, we're taught to do it from the moment we're born, and usually even before then, you know, our parents are already through their example suppressing their emotions.
0: Yes.
1: So in the womb, we're being taught already to suppress our emotions. You know, any time we gave mother a kick, she might have suppressed that feeling rather than go, oh, there's my baby, and just acknowledge it. She might go, oh, you know, I feel a bit of anger about being kicked in the bladder. And there's a bit of suppression feeling already on that child. And then when we're born, after that, it becomes quite intense, the amount of pressure that the average person on the planet receives to suppress.
0: Mm-hmm.
1: So it's no wonder that we have such a trouble with it here on the planet.
0: Well, we get rewarded as children, don't we?
1: Totally.
0: Here, have a lolly.
1: Have a candy, have a lolly.
0: Oh, look out the window, yeah. Look at the birdie. And, well, I get sweets and I get attention if I shut up and stop crying.
1: Correct.
0: And so we're almost taught the opposite of what is truthful from our parental relationship with God.
1: Correct.
0: You know, if we allow our emotions, we have more connection with our true parent.
1: Yes.
0: But in our childhood, it was often the reverse,
1: yes.
0: Wasn't it?
1: And we use as adults, as parents, we use the candy and the stick, you know, the carrot and the stick, as the saying goes. We use both forms of ways to suppress our children. And so our children, by the time they become adults, use those same methods on themselves.
0: Yep.
1: And this is why we have so many problems with drugs, alcohol, food-based addictions, and all those kind of things, which are all tools that were used in our childhood generally to suppress emotion.
0: Mm-hmm.
1: Going to drugs, obviously, and alcohol might not have been, but it's the definite result of the underlying desire of a parent to suppress a child's emotion. And the child obviously then feels totally controlled and totally manipulated, and then when they become an adult, they seek for some kind of outlet for this feeling of being controlled and manipulated through some substance abuse. Mm. So almost every form of self-abuse, and I would classify smoking, alcohol, drugs, you know, obesity, and lots of other forms of self-abuse that we have on the planet, have all generally been caused by our parents wanting us to suppress our emotions.
0: Mm.
1: And so it's such a large problem, and it's causing huge medical problems on the planet, lots of problems with what we classify as curable diseases mm-hmm. are all caused by this problem with suppression.
0: Yeah.
1: And so it's a huge problem that we need to address. And it's going to be, if we want to become at one with God, a huge problem inside of us that we need to address.
0: Yeah.
1: Because I remember at the beginning of my progression in this life again, I didn't even know what I felt. If somebody had asked me, do you feel happy, sad, whatever, there were times when I knew I felt sad, but it was rare. Most of the time I had no idea what I felt.
0: Yeah.
1: I didn't know when I was happy, I didn't know when I was sad, I didn't know when I was angry, I didn't know when I was afraid, I didn't know anything. I had no self-awareness of any emotion.
0: Personally, I didn't even question.
1: No.
0: I didn't even think, what do I feel right now?
1: No.
0: It was just...
1: And I was adept at suppressing, using all forms of techniques, but my favourite one was working too hard. So, you know, and a lot of people have that problem, don't they?
0: Yeah.
1: Where they just work, die working almost, without the ability to enjoy anything. I think there was one period of my life where I didn't have a holiday for 7 years and I was working 120 hours a week on the average,
0: wow.
1: Which meant I wasn't getting much sleep.
0: Yes.
1: And I didn't have a holiday for 7 years. That's because I wanted to use that as a tool for suppression. And once I broke through those barriers, I started to feel things.
0: Yeah.
1: And so this is what is going to be required of a person who's in heavy suppression. They're going to need to have time They're going to need to slow down their life and have time to analyze their life. Mm-hmm. And the only way you do that is through your will. You have to actually exercise your will to make that decision to do that.
0: Because before that point, we're using our will to suppress, aren't we? And it becomes a question of will again, doesn't it?
1: Yes.
0: That we have to shift the use of our will from suppression to desire to know even what we're suppressing or how we're suppressing or why we're suppressing.
1: Yes.
0: Yeah.
1: You could say with this aspect of suppression, there's sort of layers of it. Remember, the whole reason why we're suppressing is driven by some emotional resistance.
0: Yes.
1: So the whole reason for suppression is not some intellectual thought or some kind of idea or concept. It's a deeply ingrained emotional condition that causes us to suppress. But in order to become open to the reasons why we suppress, we need to go through this sort of process where we firstly become aware that we are suppressing, then what is it that we're suppressing, what situations that we're in do we suppress, and this is where we can use our mind very logically to examine things more clearly. Now, of course, if there's an emotion in you that you don't want to do that, then you won't do that.
0: Yeah.
1: But my recommendation to people is, look, all the human society has a huge problem with suppression. So you need to become aware from total denial of this suppression. You need to become aware, and then you need to start to feel the reasons why you suppress. Now, that is going to be an ever, like, changing proposition. You can't expect to go from all full suppression to no suppression in 1 week. It's not going to happen that way. And also, you can't expect to go from full suppression on one type of emotion and openness on that same type of emotion to then expecting that you're going to be open on every emotion, because it doesn't work that way either. We often have some emotions that we are far more invested in suppressing than other emotions. And so we need to recognise, and the only way we can recognise is through some very, you know, clear, logical analysis of our own behaviour, activities and life. Mm-hmm. That's the only way we're going to go through this state. Now that is a use of our will again.
0: Yes.
1: And this is where it comes down to, how are we using our will in our day-to-day life? What I find a lot of people doing is they say, I do want to learn about what I'm suppressing. And then I ask them, well, what do you do each day to learn that? Oh, nothing. You know, they go out to work for 8 hours a day, then they come home, they have dinner, they watch a bit of telly, go to bed, go the next day, you know, have a shower, go to work. There's no time for self-reflection about their own suppression.
0: Mm-hmm.
1: Now, I would suggest to such a person, well, self-suppression and dealing with suppression is not a high priority in your life.
0: Yeah.
1: And if it's not a high priority in your life, the fact is you won't deal with it.
0: Mm.
1: You need to change your life somehow to make it a higher priority in your life. You need to give yourself more time for self-reflection if you're ever going to get out of this condition that was created in your childhood.
0: Yeah.
1: Yeah.
0: Yeah. Yeah.
1: So this is where I feel we need to emphasize to people, use your will. Your will, and we've said this so much in this human soul discussion, and this is why, as you said, we will later have a discussion about the use of will.
0: Yeah.
1: But, you know, we need to learn how to use our will better. We need to learn to honour our will. We need to learn to take action about our will rather than just go. What I feel a lot of people want is some kind of miracle cure. It's not like that with the soul. There is no miracle cure for the soul. You need to take full self-responsibility. You need to have a pure, heartfelt motivation in your soul to change.
0: Mm-hmm.
1: Nothing else is going to change you. And it doesn't matter how much truth you receive, if you don't have that pure, heartfelt desire and motivation, if you don't have those things, you are going to struggle. You're going to struggle so much.
0: Yeah, I see that in myself sometimes, and I see it in others, where we sort of have this idea of like, oh, my soul. You know, and for me, I have a lot of fear about the truth about my soul and who I am, that I'm working through, taking my time on that.
1: Yeah.
0: And we sort of have this idea that somehow magically our emotions are going to appear from this soul that we've lived in such suppression and disconnection from.
1: Yes.
0: And then we'll know what it's all about.
1: Yeah.
0: Oh, yeah, that emotion will come up and then I'll know.
1: Yeah.
0: Without really engaging our will to go, this soul is not something separate from me. It's me.
1: It's me.
0: And I'm in charge here.
1: And do I want to know?
0: Do I want to know? And it's not going to magically drop in my lap. I'm going to have to go there, find what is inside of me through an effort of my will.
1: Yes.
0: And acknowledge that that process is under the control, as you just said, of my will.
1: Yeah.
0: So I've got to want it, and then I've got to do it.
1: Yes.
0: And they're both things that are my responsibility, or each of our responsibilities.
1: Exactly. Yeah. Nobody else can take those actions for us. There's no single person who can help us feel our own self.
0: Yeah.
1: We are the only... Well, when I say that, that's excluding ourselves. We are the only person who is able to feel ourself.
0: Yeah.
1: And we need to, at some point, put some, you know, priority on that. If we're ever going to grow towards God, we're going to need to put some priority on that. That means we're going to need to give ourselves some time. That means we're going to have to restructure our life so that we can make progression. This is why I think many years ago I had a talk with a group of people, about 100 people, 5 or 6 years ago, about creating a space for soul progression.
0: Mm-hmm.
1: You need to design your life so that you can get out of suppression and into feeling the resistances you have to progression. Then you will make progression.
0: Yeah.
1: And what I find is a lot of people almost expect there to be some magical solution. Mm-hmm. And so when you say to them, well, you need to do some effort on this, you can feel from them that they don't want to take the effort on it. They just want some magical pill to pop. You know, they want somebody in the medical provision to make them a pill that they can pop.
0: Or a process.
1: Or they want to go along to a psychologist and sit with him and he does all the work for them. Or they want to, you know, they want someone else to do it for them, their partner, their friends, their workmates, their colleagues, their doctor, their psychologist, their, you know, whatever it is that they're looking for. But they want that because they don't want to have to do it themselves. And that is one of our resistances. You know, that's one of the areas. If we have that resistance, I'd say to you, try to deal with that first, because if you don't deal with that, you're going to cause so many problems with your progression.
0: Yeah.
1: Yeah.
0: And that's really awesome, I think, what you just said, that if you are willing to find your resistances and you make time for that and you sit with that, engage it, will progress will happen.
1: Correct.
0: Because I know I still hate sitting with my resistance, you know, a lot of times.
1: Yeah.
0: Because it feels like in that place, well, no, this is the reason why nothing is moving. I don't want to be with this. I want to get moving.
1: Yeah.
0: And I don't know how many times I have to go through working through resistance to really, like, remember next time that if I just sit with the resistance, it will begin to change.
1: Yeah.
0: You know, the reasons why I don't want to grow, if I let myself experience them emotionally,
1: yeah,
0: I will begin to grow.
1: Yeah. And sometimes we've had discussions, haven't we, where I've said, sometimes I like to tie you down and just say, don't do anything, just feel, you know, don't do anything. Because I feel there's so many distractions in the life that we have here on earth. The average person on earth has created a life of distraction,
0: yeah,
1: where every single moment is taken up with time of something. And we have all these gadgets now,
0: yes,
1: that, you know, if you're not watching telly at the same time as you're texting, at the same time as you're listening to some music, and at the same
0: getting
1: time
0: getting a Facebook update
1: and doing your homework if you're a child, then you're not really switched on, you know, and there's no time to do any one thing. And this is a problem, because there are so many tools that we now can use in an addictive manner in order to maintain suppression of our soul. Yeah. And it's only when you give your soul space, when you give yourself space and time, that you'll start to notice what's really going on in your soul.
0: Yeah.
1: And some of the times you wish you could take everything away from a person and put them in a padded room and say, now just feel and don't do anything, and I'll feed you 3 days, you know, 3 times a day, and occasionally 2 times a day, just to help that one as well. And
0: I was going to say, could all the meals be chocolate?
1: Yeah. And just help the person get out of this state of, you know, desiring to constantly suppress their emotional life. And obviously you couldn't do that and be in harmony with love, because, you know, there's the issue of a person's free will,
0: exactly,
1: what they choose to do.
0: And also their will and the dominance of their soul could mean that they sit in you know, sit in the padded cell and create a way to play noughts and crosses for the next 6 months. You've kind of got to want to emotionally go to your emotional padded cell and just create the space for emotions to arise, don't you?
1: And while there are tools and techniques that we can use to help us out of resistance and out of suppression, unless the soul's will is actively engaged in wanting that, it's very, very hard for a person to maintain any momentum doing so.
0: Yeah.
1: And true progression can really only continuously occur when we maintain the momentum of confronting all of our resistance and all of our suppression.
0: Yeah.
1: That then the natural process of the soul that you observe in a child becomes a part of you as an adult.
0: Mm-hmm.
1: And once that happens, then you naturally go through processes emotionally that you before were heavily suppressing or resisting. So I feel the average person doesn't honour the fact that they are actively using their will to suppress,
0: mm-hmm.
1: and the average person doesn't honour the fact that they are not taking any responsibility for their own soul to stop suppression. And I feel that's two areas that people need to look at if they're ever going to get out of that condition of suppression.
0: And again, this is where you spoke a lot yesterday when we talked about resistance, about the person's responsibility to see these things and to act, to take responsibility for what we're choosing and how we're using our will.
1: Yes, and while we may not have created the problem of suppression within us, and for most of us that is definitely the case, that the creation of suppression was caused by our environment and our parental upbringing, while that we might not have created it, we are certainly responsible for its maintenance. And this is what we need to come to terms with. We are often maintaining what other people created, and we often now have the belief systems that such suppression is worth doing still. And this is completely contrary to the way God designed your soul.
0: Mm-hmm.
1: So you are naturally going to experience quite a lot of pain while you are in suppression. You are naturally, and often we try to suppress that, we try to become numb to that, and we get to the point where we're almost numb to everything, even, in our desire to suppress.
0: Yeah.
1: And that is under the control of our own will. So while other persons may have damaged us with this aspect of suppression, we can't then blame them for maintaining the state. We need to see that only we can get out of this state of suppression, and we are going to have to take some pretty strong-willed steps in order to do so. We're going to have to exercise our will in a very firm manner sometimes with ourselves. I had a discussion with Tristan, my son, the other day, and he said he's been in suppression a lot and he's been using video games to suppress. And so what he decided to do, and he spent lots of money on these videos, I wouldn't be surprised if he spent thousands of dollars or even more than that on these videos and machines to play them, of course. And he said what he did was he gave them all away to places that look after children and all these other things, and gave all of his games away and everything, and just so that he could confront the fact that he was using these tools to suppress.
0: Yeah.
1: And it does take sometimes that kind of an action before you will actually become face to face with some of the resistive emotions that you
0: mm-hmm.
1: that you're facing.
0: Absolutely.
1: So there's that aspect.
0: Okay.
1: Which is the aspect of using our will to suppress,
0: mm-hmm.
1: and then changing our will, and then using our will to no longer suppress, and using our will to create a life so that suppression is more difficult.
0: Yeah.
1: So this is an active way that we can use our will.
0: Okay, so what about when we just simply don't understand this principle of suppression?
1: Yes, I suppose you could say now this is a situation of ignorance that many people are in, isn't it?
0: Yeah.
1: So to me, there's these two issues. There's how am I using my will, positively or negatively? And then there's, I didn't know I could use my will. It's out of a discussion, right?
0: Yep. And also, I didn't know that if I suppress one emotion,
1: that
0: all
1: I suppress everything.
0: Yep.
1: I didn't know that.
0: Yep.
1: I didn't know, all of these things about the soul. And this is where I feel that education is a very important aspect when it comes to learning about how the soul functions. One of the reasons why we have spent so much time on this particular group of discussions is because we feel that the majority of people are not very well educated about how their soul works. Mm-hmm. And they want to believe it works differently. They want to believe that you can change something intellectually and all of a sudden something will change. They want to believe that it's easier than it actually is. They want to believe that, you know, there's no, they don't have to feel their pain. They want to believe these things. They want to believe they can suppress without feeling that there's going to be any other penalty for such an action. They want to believe that they can resist and they'll still be able to grow. Mm-hmm. None of those things are true. And yet we want to believe them. And so this is about educating ourselves. We need to go over and over this material, I feel. If we really want to get out of suppression and we really want to get into progression, particularly towards God, we need to allow ourselves now to be educated about all of these aspects and what happens to the soul if we don't do them. And my suggestion to people is, look, many of you would probably hear this material and many of you will possibly disagree with a lot of it. Well, what I suggest to you is while you disagree with it, you're going to find progression very, very difficult towards God. If you could at least have a little smidge of faith and a little bit of trust in what we're saying to you about progression and about how progression actually can occur and how the actual human soul functions, and if you could allow yourself to have an open enough mind to actually look at all of this material and examine it, then you have a chance now of using this faith as a method of actually being able to now potentially progress.
0: Yes.
1: And my suggestion is educate yourself. If nothing else, educate yourself about your own soul. It's yours. It's going to be with you for the rest of your existence. You need to know about it and educate yourself about how it functions. And if even if you don't believe anything else about divine truth, at least understand how your soul functions and at least test it out. Like go through some experiments to see whether what we're saying to you about these particular aspects of the soul actually work. And I feel this is how we get out of this state of ignorance with suppression as well. How we get out of the state of ignorance with suppression is by actually educating ourselves and coming to have some faith that when we suppress one emotion, we are going to be suppressing lots of other things. And when we suppress one emotion, even if it's fear, we are going to be suppressing good emotions such as desire and love and, you know, expression and things like that. They're all going to be suppressed too. We need to understand that our soul wasn't built to suppress emotions. Mm. It was built by God to express emotions. So if we are suppressing emotion, we are actively working against the operation of how the soul was built to function. And this is something that we need to get and understand. And I feel hardly anybody on the planet understands, like at this point in time. There are so many people we talk to still believe, and sometimes you still believe, don't you? Still believe that you can suppress one thing and everything will be all right in other aspects of your life. And it does not work. It just does not work. And we need to come at some point to understand those particular truths. And the only way we can do that is by educating ourselves and then taking this second action, which is experimenting with the concepts that have been presented about how the soul functions to see whether they are true or not.
0: Yeah. Because the feedback does come. We quickly learn. And even through creating a bit of space for ourselves and to feel and experiment with these principles that we've outlined, we quickly come to realise that they're not so foreign and actually these things have been operating all this time. Mm. And it's just that we haven't always wanted the awareness of it.
1: Yes. Yeah. And one other thing I feel we need to mention is that God created all human souls with these functions. We quite often get emails.
0: No
1: exceptions. We quite often get emails from people that my situation is unique. I'm sorry, I cannot agree that your situation is unique. I believe that your personality is unique, certainly.
0: Yeah.
1: But your situation, no. There's been many people in human history who have had similar situations to yourself, And every single one of us have been created with this ability to feel. And in fact, the human soul was designed to express feelings, was designed to express emotions. And that is every human soul, not your soul or my soul only. And there's not a whole group of souls that don't have that ability. Yeah. Every human soul has to be devised with these functions. It would be very cruel of God to not give this capacity to every human soul, in fact, if you think about it logically. And God has given this ability to express and feel emotions as a way to enjoy life to every single human who has ever lived and who will ever live on this planet. Mm-hmm. So we need to stop thinking about ourselves as, oh, my case is unique and I, you know, find it difficult to feel emotions and that's because of my personality. No, it's not because of your personality. It's because of your injuries of suppression that cause you to find the emotions difficult to feel and release. And you need to use your will, particularly if you're an adult, you need to use your will now to stop maintaining

0: them and how I'm precluding them and how I'm resisting the dominance of love in my soul and how I'm trying to prevent myself from absorbing new truth. I need to take full responsibility for that because it is a capacity of everyone's soul.
1: Mm-hmm.
0: Whether and the only time that that doesn't apply is if there's a person with intellectual disabilities or some other disabilities that, that does not allow the understanding. And sometimes they understand more about the soul than the average person, ironically.
1: Mm-hmm.
0: But even those people, when they arrive in the spirit world, are taught about how the soul functions.
1: Yeah.
0: Every person eventually is taught about how the soul functions. And sooner or later, you're going to need to understand how the soul functions. Whether you decide to progress towards God or not, you will need to know how your soul functions, because if you do not, you will struggle even on the progression on the other path, which doesn't involve God.
1: Yes.
0: You'll still struggle. But you will definitely struggle when it comes to progressing with God, because God has lots and lots of emotions that God feels for you, and God wants you to feel them. And if you're resistive to that process, you'll never feel them. Never, ever.
1: Yeah.
0: And so, you know, we need to understand that if we want to progress on this path to God, it is an essential part of our progression.
1: Yeah.
0: To come to understand and how our soul functions when it comes to emotion. Yeah.
1: Yeah.
0: So I think that's probably a good place to stop our discussion.
1: It's a great place to.
0: So we hope that you have enjoyed our discussion about the human soul and how it functions. And we hope that it's helped you understand far better what's happening inside of yourself that causes yourself to go into a state where you're resistive, or go into a state where you're suppressing, or go into a state that causes you to not be able to progress towards God. So that's what we've hoped we've achieved through this discussion. And I'd like to thank Mary in the second half of the discussion and Luli in our first half of the discussion for going through these principles with me. And we'd also like to thank Igor, who's behind the camera that's facing myself, and Lena, who's behind the camera facing herself, facing Mary, for the recording of the information. And we now have a third camera in that direction there, you see, which no one is behind because we have a funny video switching unit which allows us to have a more live sort of a conversation. So hopefully you're enjoying the fact that we've got a bit better technology in these discussions. But I think the next port of call with this discussion is going to be for us to discuss aspects about emotion and then how these points of the human soul functions fit into the discussion about emotions and how to work through emotions. So hopefully you can join us with our discussion about emotions as well at some point in the future. And what we'll do there is we'll discuss emotion, and we'll also discuss how emotion is affected by how the human soul actually functions. So I hope that you will enjoy that discussion as well. We would like to close now, and thanks for your time, babe.
1: And, thank you. Thanks
0: and we look
1: for
0: forward to
1: discussion.
0: Seeing you again in another discussion.
2: Is it possible to see you personally in an appointment so that you can help me with my personal growth or relationship with God?
0: Well, it's always possible to see me personally. Of course, many people see me personally on a day-to-day basis, and we get to share about their particular issues and problems that they face and their relationship with God quite frequently, so we get to talk quite frequently. But if you're talking about actually making an appointment to see me, I don't take appointments to see me, and I also generally don't see people individually. There are a number of reasons why I don't do this. Firstly, reason number one is I do not want people to become emotionally dependent upon me. They need to become emotionally dependent upon God and their relationship with God through a process. And the process is the process that I'm defining, which is this process of becoming at one with God through receiving divine love, practicing humility, and living in truth. That's the process that people need to follow. The problem when people come to see me on a personal basis is they forget their relationship with God, and often, many times, they come to rely on me to provide answers to them that I'm capable of providing, but it's not in their best interest. The reason why it's not in their best interest is because most of the time they need to have more personal effort in finding out the answers themselves through this process with God that they need to engage. So nowadays, I resist quite strongly a person having an appointment with me to discuss personal

0: personal issues with me, unless I feel that there will be a large majority of people that will benefit through that particular interaction. Now, the only way in which a large majority of people could benefit through the interaction is for the person to be willing to disclose on camera and on audio the actual issue and problems that they particularly face and what kind of response that I give to them also is then placed in the public domain. That's how it's going to benefit lots and lots of people. If a person is willing to do that, then I will consider having an appointment with them, because obviously an appointment is necessary because we need to set up the cameras and the videos and the recording equipment in order for that to occur. But also because, I like to arrange my time so that I have time available for myself and for other pursuits. Secondly, though, I find that many people who request of me an interview or an appointment have huge amounts of demands coming at me that I solve their issue or that I tell them what they want to hear or that, they want to use it as a forum to have my agreement, or they want to use me in a fight they have with somebody else. They want to use me as an arbiter between two or more people. And under all of those circumstances, if I notice that occurring, generally I will not arrange an appointment under any circumstances with those people. The reason why I will not is because I do not want to be involved in people's personal emotional addictions getting fulfilled. I don't want to support people's emotional addictions. I want to confront them. And if confronting them means not having any time with me, then that's what I will do. So I find that many people believe also that they can donate some funds to me and then demand my time. And under those circumstances, I give back the donations. As Mary knows, there has been many occasions where I've given back even large, significant donations to people because I felt there were strings attached and there were demands coming from the individual that I do something for them in return for what they've given me. And I believe that I want to give my time as a gift to people. I also believe that I have a choice of who I want to give it to, and I will make that choice based upon a number of different factors, all of which I believe are quite pure in their motivation, but that's up to the individual who's interacting with me to determine. In terms of my day-to-day activities, I prefer to not make appointments because this doesn't allow flow to happen. But also, I do not appreciate people just dropping in on me at unannounced times because I feel that is something that is also then not honouring how I might be using my time in other ways. I usually make an appointment to go and see another person. So if I want to go and see another person, I'll always phone them first, or I'll always email them first, or I'll always let them know, I'd like to see you next week, can we make a time? I never or very rarely drop in on a person unannounced. And the reason why I do this is because I love people and I don't want to interrupt their life without them knowing that I'm going to, or leaving them with the choice that they have to reject my visit. I feel many people do not give myself or Mary that opportunity, and often and we've had many people want to obtain an interview, a personal interview or a personal interaction with us. When we have said no to them, they've then dropped in on us anyway. And this is a very unloving behaviour, I believe, and I tell the person such a thing generally. So generally, I do not give personal interviews anymore with people or personal help to people unless there is some purpose to it, or unless it's interacting with my life personally in some manner, and if the person wants that particular feedback or has told me they want that particular feedback. If a person tells me they want feedback, then I'll give them feedback in any forum possible, public or private, it doesn't worry me. But as soon as a person tells me they do not want any feedback, or they treat me in a manner that shows or demonstrates that they do not want any feedback, then I will no longer give them any feedback either. So that's the way in which I generally interact with people.
1: Do you play favourites with people? And by that I mean, do you spend time with a favourite group of people, or do you spend time with more one person than another?
0: Definitely I play favourites. Definitely. when I say play favourites, I don't play them. I definitely have more feelings for some people than I do for other people in terms of the feelings of love. You know, I love everybody in the sense that I will share with them truthfully, honestly and openly everything that I feel and think at the time. However, there are certain people that are far more pleasurable for me to be with than other people. For example, if a person doesn't believe I am Jesus, then I don't find them as pleasurable to spend time with as a person who does. Also, if a person feels that they need to, you know, spin me a yarn, you know, tell me, as we say in Australia, I should probably make that more worldwide, tell me some things so that I do or say or spend more time with them, but it's not real, you know, if a person acts in a manner that's not honest or ethical or with integrity with me, then of course I don't want to spend much time with them. I'd much rather go out and spend time with any person, in fact, on the planet than to spend time with a person who's being fake with me. There are many people who come to me or come to me in my seminars who are fake with me, and I tell them that they're being fake with me, and they still try to be fake with me, and so I don't find them very pleasurable to spend time with. I find people who have the same attitudes as myself towards others, the same desire to love as I have towards others, very pleasurable to spend my time with. I also enjoy the company of people who just let me be myself. You know, they're not always analysing and always critical and always questioning every action I take, you know, as if I've got some hidden agenda or hidden motive for it. You know, obviously, if you're constantly under surveillance by people, you're not going to enjoy the company of those particular people. So I don't enjoy the company of people who are constantly checking me out, constantly analysing what I do, constantly, you know, doubtful or mistrustful of me all the time. I don't enjoy people like that. Like, I'll spend some time with them occasionally, but I don't enjoy them. I don't enjoy people. I will love them. I will treat them in a loving manner. I won't get angry with them. I won't get resentful of them. But I certainly can't, like, enjoy their company all the time, because I'd much rather spend time with people who are real with me. I also dislike spending time with people who are demanding and who are angry, you know, who are just come along and expect me to do things for them, or who enter an emotional bartering system with me. I don't enjoy their company much either. I'll tell them that they're trying to enter a barter, and then I'll just say, I'll leave you with that, you know, because I don't really want to spend much more time with them until they sort out that particular emotional barter. I don't like spending time with people who are just attacking all the time or pessimistic. You know, I find pessimism something that is rife on the planet, and something that's totally pointless and unnecessary. There is no, you know, if a person is pessimistic all the time, they need to work their way through their grief and other emotions that trigger their pessimism. And I don't really want to spend too much time with persons who are pessimistic all the time. I'd love to spend time with people who are optimistic, who have some, you know, passion and desire for things. If anybody has a passion and desire for anything, I love spending time with them. You know, if you've got a passion and desire for, you know, fixing up animals, or you know any pursuit, in fact, like I'm you know, I can spend time in a company of a person who's got some passion and desire for things that are in harmony with love, rather than people who are just sort of, you know, apathetic and just don't care and have no motivation. And, you know, those kind of people don't appeal to me very much. I want to help them if I can, but I believe a lot of help has to be can only be given when a person has a true desire to receive it. I don't agree with spending time with people who have no desire to be real, who have no desire to be truthful, who are constantly, you know, either lying to me or lying to themselves. I don't enjoy their company, and so I certainly don't want to spend much time with those kind of people. So there's probably a list of things of people that I would not enjoy the company of. And I do believe, however, and I have seen many, many people who come from those particular backgrounds. Like, I've seen many pessimistic people become optimistic. I've seen many people who are just carrying around their sadness like a badge become less demanding, you know. I've seen many people become, you know, develop some self-worth and not demand that other people give them worth. You know, I've seen many people give without wanting anything back. And these kind of people I enjoy the company of. And I've seen many people change into those kind of people. So I love to assist people to change, and I love changing myself, and I love assisting people to change as best I am able. So if a person has a desire, a true desire, a sincere desire to change, I will generally spend a lot of time with them, much longer than many other people would spend with them. And I am often very patient with such people as well in my interactions with them, and even very patient with how they treat me, because many of them treat me quite badly while I'm spending time with them. But I'm still patient with them because I feel they have a desire to change. I don't like spending time very much with people who are just critical and have no desire to change. They think they're right, who are arrogant all the time. I don't desire to spend time with that. And I suggest that the majority of people on the planet probably don't enjoy spending time with people like that either. So I love spending time with people who are positive, have direction, take personal responsibility for their life just like I do. I don't like spending time with people who want me to take responsibility for their life, want me to take responsibility for what they want in their life, want me to create for them. I don't enjoy spending time with those kind of people. And I think if most people were honest with themselves, most people probably wouldn't enjoy time with the people I've just listed.
1: When we love perfectly, do we enjoy spending time with everyone?
0: No, I don't believe so. I feel personally that when we love perfectly, we can give our love to every single person that we meet, but it doesn't mean that we would seek them out for our enjoyment. For example, often when we look at extremes, we can see the example, right? So let's give an example. If a person decided that every time he saw me, he wanted to punch me in the face, then I certainly wouldn't seek out his company. And I don't see, even if I loved myself and I loved the person as well, that I would ever seek out their company. I might have interactions with them where they punch me in the face because of situation or circumstance that's been attracted by them. But I would not purposefully go out to spend time with such a person who I know is just going to want to harm me. Now, let's look at that from an emotional perspective. If there is a person who I know wants to harm me emotionally, in other words, they want to attack me, denigrate me, pull me down, make me feel worse about myself all the time, why would I want to spend any time with them? Of course I'm not going to want to spend any time with them. I wouldn't want to do an interview with them. I wouldn't want to talk with them. I wouldn't want to have a seminar with them. I wouldn't even want to go down and row, you know, a canoe with them or anything like that if that's what they want to do. Because they want to pull me down, and I would have more love of myself than allowing that to continue. So I do not believe that any person who loves perfectly would always enjoy the company of another person who wants to harm them or denigrate them. They may still love them. In other words, they will treat them in a loving manner. They will never get angry with them, yell and scream at them, try to violently hurt them in return, or punish them, or any of those things. They will understand where the background of the individual and where they're coming from and what they're doing with their life, but they still would not want to spend time with them. Because in the end, you'd have to also love yourself if you love perfectly. So once you love perfectly, you would love each person on the planet as much as you love yourself, not more than you love yourself. And that would mean that you would not place yourself in situations where the other person denigrates you, pulls you down, disrespects you, and does it on purpose. Now, you may put yourself in situations where they do it mistakenly, where, you know, you can confront them and point out the error or whatever, but you certainly would not choose to do it on purpose if you loved perfectly.
1: You're often very direct and frank with others, which is...
0: Yep.
1: Many times interpreted as anger. Can you speak to that for us? Or are you angry in these situations?
0: No, very few people have ever seen my anger. Mary has occasionally, but very few have seen my anger. There are many reasons why I become firm with people. The first reason why I become firm with people would be that many times those people have asked me in the past or in the present to be truthful and honest and open with them. And so I am truthful, honest and open with them about what they, you know, are saying to me and what I feel from them. Those same people then often go into a place of resistance, which means that their original question for me to be, their original request that I be truthful with them wasn't really true. And that's when I begin to become quite firm with them. You either ask me to be truthful or not, and if you're going to ask me to be truthful, I'm going to be truthful under all circumstances, public or privately. If you ask me to, that's what I'm going to do. If you don't want me to do that, then don't ask me. Right? And so I'll be very, very firm about that. And in fact, I feel it's quite unfair for people to ask me to give my time and effort to be, you know, straight with them about their personal life, and then at the same time reject exactly what I'm saying to them because they wanted to hear something different. The majority of people I become quite firm with are people who wanted to hear something different in the first place than what I have to say to them. And they didn't have to hear even what I had to say to them. If they didn't request it, I wouldn't have told them. So I feel many people come to me, ask me a question, not because they really want to know the answer, but rather because they really want me to give them the answer they already want. They have already worked out the answer they want, and they want me to provide it. And I can't do that. I'm going to say what I feel is truthful at any point in time. I'm not going to give the person an answer that they think they want. Now, often they get into resistance about that, and as soon as a person gets into resistance, I become firm. The second interaction that I'll be quite firm with is if a person comes to me and has a personal interaction with me that I believe is unloving in some way. In that regard, I will become very firm very rapidly with them. I will be very firm for the truth. I'll be very firm on all the issues involving that particular individual and their interaction with me. And I will not budge on the issue because I feel it's my life and I have the right to determine what happens with my life. That's the gift God gave me, the gift of free will. This gift that God gave me gives me the right to determine how I interact with every single person. It gives me the right to determine how I allow people to interact with me, just as it gives you the right to determine the same thing. I don't have to do what a person requests. And if a person requests or demands something of me that I have already told them that I'm not willing to give them, and then they continue to request or demand it, of course I'm going to become firm and say, no, you need to leave now. Go away. I don't want to be involved with that. The third time when I'll become very firm is when I'm presenting a seminar and a series of questions are asked that I feel are either out of harmony with love or I feel the person has other motivations for doing so. Under those circumstances, I'll become quite firm. And in fact, in some seminars, I've even asked people to leave. The reason why I've asked them to leave is because I have paid for their chair and I've paid for the auditorium they're sitting in. And I'm giving my time for free to them without any demand for them. They need to respect that. If they cannot respect me when they're asking a question, then they need to leave. And that's what I feel quite strongly. I can be quite firm about that. You need to leave if you're not going to be respectful of the time that I'm giving you. My time is given for free. It's a gift that I'm giving. You don't have to agree with me, but you do have to respect me giving it. If you want to be present in the audience and be sitting in a seminar that I've set up and provided as a gift. Now, I often allow quite a lot of tolerance on that issue, but the reality is the more I become closer to God, I feel, the closer I become at one with God, the less tolerant I'm going to become with people treating me in a manner that is condescending, belittling and critical in my own seminars. Now, you can see through the different materials I've already presented that I've often tolerated that kind of behaviour, but the reality is the more I progress in self-love, the less tolerance I will have for that kind of behaviour.
1: So that less tolerance is related to love rather than anger?
0: Yeah, I don't feel angry with the person. I just feel like, no, I don't want to have this interaction with you, and that's my right to not have the interaction with you. And because this is my venue that I've paid for, you're the one that needs to leave, right? If it was your home that you'd paid for, then I would leave. If it was your venue that you would pay for, I would leave, willingly, in fact. And as Mary knows, I have done this many times. If I've been in a situation where I feel I'm getting attacked and it's the other person's home or the other person's environment, then I leave. I don't ask them to leave. But if it is my environment that I have created, that I have paid for, that I have set up in some way, then the other person needs to leave. And I'm totally willing to call the police and ask them to get some help to leave if they're not willing to leave. So I feel quite strongly that that's a part of demonstrating love. There's a principle involved. The principle is they have the right to determine in their own home and in their own environment what happens with their own life. I have the right to determine in my own home and my own environment what happens with my life. Bearing that in mind, I have the right to determine whether I want to interact with somebody in my own environment or not. If I don't, then I'll ask them to go, and I'll be quite firm about it if they resist. Also, it's interesting that nobody ever needs to be firm with me about whether I should leave. No one has ever been firm with me about whether I should leave their presence. No one has ever needed to say to me, "You need to go now." Because as soon as I feel like I'm not wanted there, I turn around and leave. I don't feel the need to force myself on any person. And the fact is that if you feel the need to force yourself upon me, you've got an issue before we begin. I don't feel the need to force myself upon you. I don't rock up at your home and force myself upon you, so don't expect to be able to rock up at mine and do the same thing. I don't rock up at your seminar and expect myself to be able to force myself upon you if it was your seminar. I have sat in audiences of seminars many years, and I've sat there patiently, you know, listening to all the material, agreeing with some of it, disagreeing with others, without even having to make a stance on what I agreed with or disagreed with. When I asked a question, it was always with respect. When I asked for somebody's help, it was always because I desired it. So that's what I expect people to do in mine. That's what I give. That's what I will actually want in return. That's what ethics is, right? So there are times when I allow people to get away with certain things, but that is the general principle of how I interact with every individual with regard to these issues.
1: And how does that differ? If someone is angry, what is their behaviour? How is their behaviour different to yours?
0: Well, their anger is undeserved. I don't deserve anybody's anger ever. When I am stating a truth in particular, like when I say ever, that's probably not true. If I had hit them or hurt them or tried to denigrate them or pull them down or tried to belittle them or tried to make them feel uncomfortable or tried to make their life worse, then maybe they have some underlying reason to be angry with me. But I'd never done that in a seminar format or in a private interaction with a person. So if that's the case, they have no reason to be angry with me. And if they do get angry, it's only because of something I've said that has triggered them in some way. But I don't personally deserve their rage. Nobody personally deserves mine. I remove myself if I even get the slightest bit angry from a situation generally. So why don't you do the same? That's why I focus on, I'm going to be focused on how we treat each other. If we can't treat each other with love, and that's without demand, without anger, without rage, without fear, then already we've got an interaction issue before we even discuss a subject. I would like to resolve the interaction issue before we discuss the subject, or while we're discussing the subject, not ignore it, as most people do in their day-to-day life.
1: So why do people interpret your behaviour as angry?
0: Well, I feel a lot of the times what they do is they hear the words I'm speaking, which all words in the English language have two parts to them. They're a word that you can use that just describes an event, or then they have connotations of emotional projection, if you like. So what happens frequently is a person has heard the words in their past, usually in their interactions with one or both of their parents, and they think that because I might be using similar words, right, which are just words in the English language, that it connotates the same emotional experience for them. And that's not the case at all. I will be direct. I will be straightforward. I will be open and honest about what I feel. And any person who interacts with me on a one-to-one sincere basis knows that. That's why a lot of people, I have a lot of friends, because they know I treat them with sincerity and integrity. That's why I have a lot of friends, both here and in the spirit world. I treat people with honour. I honour their achievements, but I also am willing to state when I feel they are out of harmony with love in their interaction with me, and in particular, if they've asked me to, I will definitely say when I feel they're out of harmony with love in an interaction with me. And if they then get angry with me, then the issue is not mine, it's theirs. They shouldn't have asked me. If they don't want to, if they don't want to interact with me, don't interact with me. There's no need to interact with me if you want to be angry with me. Like, if you're a person who's angry about what I'm saying, there's no need to interact with me. Just let me be. I let you be. Why can't you let me be? Because you have an issue. That's why you can't let me be. I can let you be, so that means I don't have the issue. You can't let me be, that means you have an issue. You want to demand, you want to force something, you want to control something. There's something going on emotionally. So I feel with every single interaction, what happens is a lot of people, when I'm very direct like this, like I am here with you about this, people then go, oh, look how much anger I have. No, I don't feel angry about it. I am just saying quite firmly that I'm not going to tolerate behaviour that's unloving in my interactions with a person. If they believe I am before they begin, then they're out of harmony with love anyway, and they're not able to learn anything from the interaction. I don't treat people that way, so don't treat me that way. That's what ethics is. I don't treat you that way, don't treat me that way. I wouldn't come along to one of your seminars and attack you. Don't come along to one of mine and attack me. You know, I wouldn't go along to your house uninvited, so don't come along to mine uninvited. Unless you've got some really good reason for doing so, you know. These are the things that I would normally interact with people. You know, this is how I would normally interact with people. And so these are the ways that are ethical that I feel people should interact with me.
1: So just to finish off, mm-hmm. You mentioned a few things when you were describing people who are angry. You mentioned the words demand, that they have a demand, they want to force something, they
0: demand,
1: want to control.
0: Force, control, denigrate, attack, belittle, criticise. These are the actions of a person not interested in truth, but a person who wants to attack the individual rather than discuss the truth. See, I believe quite strongly that every single person on this planet needs to learn how to discuss a matter without personally attacking the individual they're discussing the matter with. See, what often happens in any interaction, you look at an interaction between a Muslim and a Christian, for example, right? Why can't they discuss their particular religious faith with some sense of logic and love for each other and discuss the pros and cons of their particular religious faith without getting angry with each other? Why does it often end up in a personal attack, a personal personality attack upon the other person, rather than a discussion about truth? The reason why is because most people, when logic fails, they resort to attack as a way to avoid the logic. So in other words, when their own personal logical reasoning ability fails on a certain subject, in other words, they see that somebody else is presenting to them a point they haven't thought of before and they realise they probably should think of, right? Once a person does that and presents you with this logical presentation of a truth, and you go, wow, maybe they're right. And then all this stuff comes up about, oh, but that means, and there's all this confusion and other feelings that come up. That, and if a person doesn't want to feel those feelings, they will begin the personal attack. When the personal attack begins, that is the indication that the person now no longer wants to know any truth, and all they are interested in is point scoring on personal attack. And I can't engage with that with a person.
1: And this is what I wanted to clarify. Basically, you're saying in the way that you point things out to people, there is no desire, you are not demanding, forcing, controlling, denigrating these things.
0: No.
1: You're simply stating what you see as truth there in front of you.
0: So, yeah, for example, if a person comes to me and they say, oh, would you like to give me some feedback? And I say, yeah, that's fine. If you'd like some, I'll give you some. What do you feel about my relationship with my son? I'll tell them exactly what I feel, what I've observed about their relationship with the son. I'll say, you're very controlling of your son. You belittle him quite constantly. You know, if that's what happens, that's what I will say.
1: And how does that differ from a character attack?
0: Well, they have personally asked me about it. I am now delivering what I believe is the truth, but I still love them. I still care about them. I even talk to them about what the cause is. So I even try to share with them why I believe they do those particular things to their son. But if they can't face the fact that they do them, then they're never going to face why. And so I will tell them quite straight, this is what I see. If you ask me, that's what I will tell you. This is what I see and observe, and this is even why. And I've had many loving conversations, and many people feel that I have loving conversations with them about these particular subjects, about what happens, and then we talk about why. But if a person doesn't get through the what and starts to attack me and think they're being belittled by me at that point, then we're never going to get to the why, right? And I don't have a feeling within me that a person has to change. I don't have a feeling within me that they should do something different. I don't have a feeling within me that I demanded of them that they do something different to interact with me. However, if they come to ask me something, I will give them the truth. And if they're resistive to that, then I become quite firm, as I've previously stated.
1: So you're saying also that you don't have the feeling within you of wanting to belittle or attack during the process. You actually have a feeling of love,
0: yeah,
1: and you recognise that giving truth will help this person to grow rather than...
0: Yes, like there's people who have been attacking me for nearly 5 years on the internet that my only reason for giving them feedback was, number one, they asked, and number two, I wanted to first talk about what they did and then we could talk about why. But for most of them, we never got past the what, right? They never got past the what, and from that point onwards, they wanted just to attack me personally. Now, I can't be involved in an interaction where you want to attack me personally. I'm sorry, but I can't. I'm not attacking you. You asked me for feedback. If I asked you for feedback, then tell me, right? If I didn't ask you for feedback, then don't tell me. Why do you feel the need to tell me something about myself when I never asked you? I don't feel the need to tell you something about yourself when you never asked me. So why do you want to do the same with me? Why do you want to do something, you know, that I feel is out of harmony with ethics? And I also believe quite strongly that the majority of people, once they get past the what and they start talking about the why, that's when true progress can be made. If you start talking about why a person does something... There are many people in families, for example, that have done terrible things to their children. You know, I've met some people who have abused their own children, who have admitted to it. I have no feelings of trying to pull them down, judge them, or any of those kind of things. But I do, if I notice them feel like resistive to facing the truth of what they've done, I go, do you realise the effect that this has had on their psyche, the effect it's had on their whole life? Do you realise what this abuse has done to them? And are you willing to address the real reason why? You know, so now many people get angry with things that I say to them, and I don't really understand why, to be honest. I don't get angry when I get feedback from other people. I don't, right? So, and particularly if I ask for it, I never get angry. So I don't see, and by the way, I get lots of feedback from people that I've never asked for. And I still don't get angry with them. And in fact, I treat them just as well the next day that I ever have, even if I disagreed with their feedback. So I don't see why any person ever needs to get angry with another person. If you get angry with another person, you're out of harmony with love. If you're out of harmony with love, you can't expect to continue to have interactions with the same person. You can't, without addressing your behaviour. So my feelings on the matter are that a lot of people still need to learn a lot about their personal interactions with others, and they need to learn a lot about how they deal with particular problems. We can discuss truth. We can even discuss truth about me and truth about you without getting angry. As soon as we get angry, we're not interested in discussing truth anymore. We're interested in blowing our own trumpet, you know, being arrogant. We're interested in attacking the other person, denigrating them. We're afraid. There's all sorts of emotions that start coming up after that. The reality is we need to feel all of those emotions, but stop projecting them on the other person. We can have a conversation about any matter with any person on this planet without getting angry. You can. But the majority don't, because they're not open to logic. They're not open to any logical discussion. They're only open to their version of the logic. That's all they're open to. You can't have discussions that are beautiful and growth-based discussions, something that will help you for the rest of your life, without you letting go of the emotions you have about the discussion and feeling about the actual point being discussed. And I feel that a lot of people on this planet really struggle with those particular concepts about a discussion. This is how myself and Mary have our personal life. Every single day is like this. Straight, open, honest discussion about every single matter. The majority of people can't spend 10 minutes of their time with me in the same manner that Mary can spend like days and days on end with me, right? And me with Mary as well. Like, you know, that's the beauty of it, is you get to know the person and you get to have a true relationship. And you don't have to get angry with each other all the time and upset with each other all the time in order to have these open, honest, truthful discussions. You just need to feel your emotions while you're having the discussion rather than projecting the emotion on the other person. Anger is the projection of the emotion onto the other person. And I certainly do not do that in any interaction with other people. I sit down with people and try to discuss the truth with them. As soon as I feel they don't want to, then I tell them they don't want to and I leave. If I can leave, if I can't leave and it's my home, then I ask them to leave. Now, a lot of people think that that means that I'm angry. No, I'm not. I just don't want to spend any time talking about it with you anymore. I remember a car trip I had with one lady, and she said to me something. She asked me some truth about herself. So I told her some truth about her relationship with her son that I had observed. She disagreed with me completely, and that was fine. She's allowed to disagree with me completely. We were driving in a car, in my car. It was an hour and a half trip, and she disagreed with me completely. And so I didn't say anything more. And then she asked me, why am I angry with her? I said, I'm not angry with you. I'm just not saying anything anymore. And in fact, I'd prefer that you didn't say anything anymore either. And it's my car, so I can ask that. And she said, why do you say that? It's because, well, you asked me to tell you the truth. I told you the truth. You rejected it. That's what I want to talk about, the truth. You don't want to talk about the truth, so I don't see how we've got anything more to discuss. And I'm perfectly okay with that. So I told her to be quiet in my car. I don't want to hear from her anymore. Now, of course, she then went home and told everybody that I was in a rage with her, and off she went, you know, telling, I'm not in a rage with her. I just didn't want to have any other discussion with her other than a truthful one. And she didn't want one. So what else can I do? I can't discuss anything with her. So I don't want to discuss anything. I don't want to discuss the time of day with her. I want to have a truthful discussion about the issue. That's what she asked for. And that's what I want to have with people. And this is where, like, and people would then think, oh, that was angry. No, it's not. I was not angry. I'm allowed to open my mouth, spending my time the way I want, particularly when I'm travelling in my own vehicle. So if a person can't, like, handle that, then don't come with me. Don't ask me a question about it. Let's have truthful interactions with everybody. That's what we need. How is everyone today? Feeling worried about another discussion about fear? Yes? No? Feeling afraid about my fear? Bring it on, brother. We just want to close this door here. So in this session, if you have to go out to the toilets or anything, please go around the side doors so that the front door here can remain closed. Thank you. I'd also like to thank those that were here yesterday, and also during the month for your donations that you've sent to us. That's been really good. It's actually meant that we can actually start. There's a few things that we had to do around the place that were getting pretty bad, so we've been able to use some of those funds to do some things around the place, which has been good. And also, quite a lot of the things that we're trying to do now in terms of worldwide, in terms of getting the truth out there, can start to be done too, because we're having to host a website now and a few other things that are a bit more costly to do. So your funds have enabled us to do some of that. And also, as you know, in the past we've had some trouble with our sound systems and so forth, and so we're looking at spending a bit of the money that you've donated on actually getting some a bit better sound equipment so that we can use it here and also when we're on the road. So that's great. So thank you so much for those donations. The other thing was that we just wanted to say to everyone that after the session today, if you could pile up your chairs, I think it's 9 high or 10 high, so that we can easily clean up and move the chairs away. That would be good to remember at the end of the session, because usually at the end of the session I forget to say it. So I thought I'd better say it now. You want to say a few housekeeping things? Fire away, babe.
2: Hi, everyone. We just wanted to say that if anyone had a spare half an hour at the end, it would be lovely to have some volunteers to help out Soraya in the kitchen. So if you can see Soraya. And for future as well, if people don't mind arriving a little bit earlier and helping laying out the chairs, Sven and Karen, I can't find them. Oh, there's Karen. And Sven. usually in charge of that job, so if you see them, they can direct you.
0: Yeah. Do you want to mention the party too?
2: Yeah. Anna and Peter have kindly offered this venue to us if we want to have a party. So we want to do that.
0: So it won't be only those of you coming. It will be also can invite friends and so forth. Obviously, there might be a few little guidelines with regard to alcohol and a few things like that. But what we'd like to do is have it on the evening of the 18th of December.
2: Which is actually scheduled for a Brisbane talk, and so we might just cancel that for that month.
0: Yep.
2: And instead just have a get-together. And we thought if everyone can bring a plate of vegetarian or vegan food to share.
0: Yeah.
2: And following on from Havana's great lead yesterday, maybe in the evening we could have some performances from people. So if you'd like to do that, you can see AJ.
0: So if you're a person who can play the guitar or sing or whatever else, we'll have a little session. We'll have some little sessions where that can happen. And then we were thinking too, if you've got some favourite dance music, if you can send the MP3s to us, what we'll do is we'll compile them all onto a PC and that's what we'll play for the evening.
2: Right? So there's no restriction, just any song that you like to dance to.
0: Yeah. So we don't want the whole flavour of the evening being heavy metal, but we're pretty happy to have a heavy metal here and there as well as any other type of music. So and even, and we certainly don't want the whole flavour being country, but those of you... Those of you who want a bit of country, we'll go with that as well. So what we'll do is we'll try to sort of have a really good variety that will suit a lot of different age groups as well in terms of dancing. And also those of you who are interested in just, if you're happy to play the guitar and sing a little bit or whatever, the key is that we're not going to be having one person take over the evening, all right? We want everyone to have their fun. So that's something to bear in mind. So that will be the 18th of December, and we were thinking of starting off the evening around 5-ish or 5:30 or 6 o'clock, something around that, and then we'll go to the point of where we want to go to, I suppose, whatever the laws will say, we need to stop, which I suppose is about 10 o'clock at night. We may need to stop then.
2: And the following day we have a talk here anyway, so...
0: Yeah, so we have to have things tidy anyway for the talk, but it'll be the following day. Now, yeah, if you're all in recovery on the following day, well, I might change my talk if that's the case. about self-love.
2: But maybe we can send out an email or put something on the website or
0: something
2: like
0: that. Yeah, so we'll probably drop something on the website, I think, as to the details, and we'll talk with Anna and Peter about what their desires are as well and make sure it's clear about those desires, about what's on the... And we'll place that on the net sometime over the next month. Anyway, so that's the plan. So anyone's invited, including if you're not on the Divine Love Path, you're invited, but be aware that you might get triggered emotionally if that's the case. Does that sound all right?
3: Can you say a big, big thank you, David? It was just such a pleasure to be here.
0: Yeah. You might like to just stand up so that everyone knows who they're clapping. So I don't know about you, but I'm enjoying the venue, and it's just such a comfortable place, isn't it, for us to come and meet. And I was speaking to Peter earlier, in the toilet actually, but that's where we meet, you know. But... what we were talking about was once myself and Mary worked through some more things personally. We're trying to do grab ourselves slices of time where we've got private time. Usually it's about a week to a week and a half of time, and then we come back into the world, I suppose you could say, again, and then we go back to our little retreat and deal with our emotions that get triggered. And as we're working through different things, obviously we make changes, and as those changes occur, then we may finish up changing how we do presentations and things like that in the future as well. And there are also many people at the moment that are starting to get attracted to the divine truth, who do things like pantomimes for children and all sorts of different kinds of things that we may finish up in the future incorporating into the presentations. And because in the venue there's the option of using the upstairs room, which is about 100-seat auditorium as well upstairs, we've got some flexibility of what we can do too. So as our own progression goes along, we might start organising some of those things if we have the use of the venue for that time. And we're not sure, of course, what's going to happen with the venue itself at this point. So we'll see how that pans out.
3: Okay.
0: Yeah. Can we have a mic over there? Oh, I've got the mics. So if you have that one, Dave. If you have that one. You have that one.
4: Thank you. I'll keep it.
0: All right.
4: It's my friend Ben, and he was here the last time. Who's taking the pantomime to the children. He's just gone on the road this week with Sleeping Beauty, and he does this whole closed-eye process where he gets all the children to stand up with him and feel what they feel like when, you know, someone says something nasty to you and all this stuff, and he says, feel your feelings fully, fully feel your feelings. And so
0: it's
4: it goes
0: all
4: F
0: words.
4: Yeah, it's all F words. And then he goes... You'll remember that. Yeah. So they have a lot of fun, and it's a lot of lighting and music and sound, and just fantastic.
0: Yeah, we had an accidental meeting with Ben actually down at the Mooloolaba foreshore, and we talked to him quite a lot about what his plans are as well. There was also something I forgot to mention yesterday. Is Carol here today? Yeah, there she is. Can you stand up, Carol? Carol has got her place called Heaven in the Hills. It's a place, it's on about, 25 acres or so, up a bit further on the Mullaney in the hills. Really pretty place. She has six sort of cabins, isn't there,
4: yes,
0: pretty much?
4: Yeah.
0: One of those is a cottage that can sleep 11 people, and the others are a bit smaller. And Carol has decided to open up her Heaven in the Hills in February just for people who are on the Divine Love Path who want to deal with their emotions. All right?
2: So the whole space is there dedicated to just people wanting to process their emotions?
0: And it's all by donations. So it's not like her normal rates that she would normally charge, which I think are around 150 to 200 a night or something like that. So it's quite a large donation that you're being given in terms of Carol's space and location. It's a lovely location. And myself and Mary have stayed there a number of times at Carol.
2: And it's all powered, solar power and beautiful rainwater in the taps.
0: Yeah. So if that's also available to you, if you'd like to do that in February. And Carol would like to know how many people would be interested in that. She's sort of not really organising anything for the whole month. What she's doing is relying on everyone else who's coming to organise what they need for that month. That's basically right.
5: And there's lots of people coming up to me, like Sharon wants to do some workshops in the kitchen on vegan and raw foods.
0: On raw food cooking and things like that.
5: There'll be lots of healing people there. There'll be a punching bag in the shed and some crockery to throw. And I'm going to be post-operative at that point, so I'm just going to let it happen.
0: Let it all happen.
5: But I'm going to put it in the Sanctuary News.
0: Yeah.
5: The times that you can ring and book, because I'll be away from my property for a month over Christmas, and I'd like you to book before or after that.
0: Yeah.
5: And all the information will be in the Sanctuary News, yeah. I hope.
0: Yeah. So that's a lovely opportunity available for many of you who are living down the city and afraid to yell and scream a little, maybe, or afraid to deal with some of the fears, or afraid to deal with some of your grieving emotions in a loud and boisterous manner. And so it just gives you the opportunity to go to a place that is going to be set up for you to be open enough to do those things. So my suggestion is have a contact with Carol for the month of February. It's fairly warm up there in February, isn't it? So pretty much, and the evenings are nice
5: but
0: and
5: it's
0: cool.
5: Cool. It's 5 degrees cooler than Brisbane or the coast.
0: Yeah.
5: It's always nice and cool in the evenings. And people in the last few years have been lighting the fire at Christmas time, so it's cooler. And it's probably going to be best utilised if people are prepared to share cabins.
0: Yeah.
5: And there's other spaces you can go to do emotional work. So if you just want to share and put your name down, and I'll just tell me if you want your whole cabin, then you have to put a good donation in.
0: Now,
5: if you want to share, I'm easy. I'm not controlling it. No, it's nothing to do with me.
0: Carol's still working on the control issues, isn't she, mate? But yeah, so, and also, Justin, would you like to just stand up for a moment? There's Justin, Justin Crick. Justin's been on the Divine Love Path now probably 18 months or so, haven't you, since we met? And Justin's been really being able to get into his own emotions quite well. Remember I said to you, there'll be different people who will offer their assistance in the future that I'll let you know about. And I've let you know about Millie, remember? And many of you have now visited Millie and been helped by Millie. I've let you know about Tristan because he's in that space where he's open emotionally and can help a lot of people emotionally. He's very direct. And now Justin's really getting into that space too, and also has a deep desire to help people with their emotions and their emotional processing work. So Justin's started to exercise his desire to do that. And so I just wanted to introduce you to Justin.
2: Justin, do you want to put your contact
0: details
2: or something up? What's
0: your contact details, Justin? What's your email?
6: J-C-R-I-C-K.
0: So if you contact Justin that way... And so that's another opportunity available for you if you want to, and particularly for some of you ladies who want to trigger some of your man issues, you might find that might be an issue for you. Justin's had a fair bit of experience in that area very recently in his personal life.
7: You can also ask Jody about how easily I can trigger.
0: Jody's Justin's wife. So that's available to you if you want to do it. And as different ones of you get into that space where I know that you're fully choosing emotionally and fully choosing to deal with things emotionally and understand the Divine Love Path well, then I'll be introducing you to the group so that you've got more resources available to help you progress as well. I think that's pretty much covered everything we wanted to cover, isn't it? Thanks, darling.
2: Have a great day, everyone.
0: Yeah. Well, today is about fear, emotions, and false beliefs. That's our discussion today. And I wanted to do today what I want to do, is it about the subject, Dave?
6: Yesterday.
0: You want to ask a question about yesterday?
6: Yes.
0: Okay.
6: Just in regard to spirit attraction,
0: yeah,
6: and one or two other associated. For those that don't know me, my name's Dave. I haven't read the forum or anything like that the last week or so, and I have no wish to bring the

0: that the last couple of days after that, I was experiencing a lot of emotion and a lot of confusion, and I was trying my darndest to get into the emotion. And it wasn't until this morning when I was sitting with Di just talking about it, and she was trying to help me get into the emotion, when I realised, or I asked myself the question, is there a spirit attraction happening here? And when I thought a bit more about it, yes, there was, or an attachment. And the moment it came clear to me that there was a spirit attachment, that spirit left. And the heaviness and the confusion that I'd been feeling, it left me too.
1: Yeah.
0: The confusion that I was having was, yeah, do I really want to be part of this? It's all too hard. Am I doing the right thing? All those sort of things.
1: Yeah.
0: So I don't know that the spirit's intent were malevolent or anything like that. I didn't follow that far. But the moment the spirit left, it I became much clearer in my thoughts, and I felt much brighter.
1: Yeah. But the emotion still hasn't been dealt with that attracted the spirit.
0: That's correct, yeah. Yes.
1: And the beauty of the spirit attraction is that if it heightens your sense of confusion, it heightens your sense of the emotion that you're actually experiencing. And that's not necessarily a bad thing if you deal with the emotion. So a lot of us, what we do when it comes to spirit attraction is we want relief from the spirit attraction. And I understand why, because many times the spirit attraction is even causing physical problems in our body, causing pains in our body and everything. But in the end, sometimes we're best sitting with the spirit attraction and just feeling the emotion to its full degree. This happened a few weeks ago with me, where I was conscious that there were two men spirits with me who had been harmed by women in their life, and they were with me always trying to protect me from women who want to harm me. And what I did was, instead of asking them to leave, I just sat with their emotion and allowed them to project at me all of their intense emotions about women. And within about 5 seconds flat, I started writing and I got into all these really deep core emotions which I could feel my attraction to inside of myself. Does that make sense? Now, once I did all of that, then I was starting to process some of the emotion. So it actually helped me get into the real depth of the emotion. And then once I started processing the emotion, then there was less of an attraction. And then what happened is I eventually just talked to them about, well, you know, this isn't conducive now to me getting through all of my own emotion about, now we've got to separate and you deal with your emotion and I deal with mine. And once, but what I'm saying is that once I allowed them, those spirits, to be there, it actually helped me access my own emotion much more strongly. And my suggestion is, the emotion of doubt, confusion, should I be on this path, and all of those kind of emotions still now exist within you, but you feel temporarily relieved from them, so that feels quite good. But those emotions are still within you and still need to be accessed. The alternative way of handling it would have been, allow those emotions to be present in you and start really connecting to them. How heavy you feel, how much doubt you feel about being on the path, on this divine love path, how much doubt you feel about dealing with your emotions, and you know how, you know, all of those emotions which are still there inside of you, still percolating. If you allowed this spirit to really connect with those emotions and then write or whatever, and just allow yourself to start purging those emotions, you probably find connecting to those emotions a lot easier than you will now find it. Because that spirit's now left you, and now it's going to be a little bit more difficult for you to connect to some of those emotions. Do you follow me?
0: Yeah, so the trigger's not there as intensely as it was.
1: Yeah, that's right. And see, a lot of times what we're doing, and this is something I wanted to discuss with you today, a lot of times what we're doing is we're manipulating our life or controlling our life in such a way that we finish up trying to avoid a lot of our emotional experience. Do you follow what I mean by that? So in other words, why do I have a toilet that flushes? Well, because I want to avoid the emotional experience of smelling my own poo, basically, isn't it? Do you know what I mean? Like we don't want to feel that. We want to avoid that emotional experience. I'm being blunt, but that's how it is. Now, so

0: When we do things in our life in a bigger way, we're often creating our life around our fears and we're not aware of it, right? And so what we finish up doing is creating a comfortable life or a comfortable existence around our fears, and we say, oh, I don't have any fears. And of course I don't have any fears because I've just created my entire life and my entire existence so that I don't have any of them triggered, right? I don't have any of them easily accessible because I've now made my life in such a way that it was worked around all of these different fears that I had. Now, the problem we're all going to face in the future is this, with regard to fear. What we're going to face is that much of our comfortable life may disappear. Right? Then you'll really know what you're afraid of. Right? And often you'll be afraid of things that you never thought possible, including the smell of your own poo, right? You'll be afraid of that, right? And so a lot of times you'll work your way through different things. Many of us don't think about things like this, but let's say earth changes do occur. And if earth changes do occur, how hard is it going to be to have a paper pulp mill? It's going to be pretty difficult, isn't it? And are not very harmonious. Most of them are not very harmonious with divine love anyway, are they? Basically, because they're using huge amounts of chemicals to process paper. Which means the paper we use to wipe our backside with might not be available. So what are we going to do then?
1: Tobacco leaves.
0: Tobacco leaves. You see, a lot of the time what's happening now is we're doing things to work our way out. You think there's whole industries on this planet that just work around an emotion, if you think about it. Whole industries, you can think of lots and lots of them. Like, for instance, the alcohol industry. That's a big one that works around a lot of emotions, doesn't it? Well, you think about it. Every time you come home from a hard day's work, what do you feel? And you can sit down, Dave. If you...
2: I have one other thing to
0: add. Go on.
2: Just on that note, and in conjunction with what happened on Friday...
0: Yep.
2: Daniel came up with the phrase to me yesterday, and I don't know whether it applies. He came up with the phrase, transition to truth. So it's not loving, as far as I can see, to destroy something that's living. However, somehow I feel we can't go from nothing to everything overnight. So in the example of the sanctuary, what is loving? For instance, most of us would have come here to hear divine truth, in a sense, or to help us on the divine love path, but we would have come here in motor vehicles.
0: Dave, can I answer some of these questions next fortnight? Because that's when I'm having a question and answer session.
2: Okay. Yep.
0: Because it brings up a lot of issues about what is loving, what isn't loving, how do I practice love in my day-to-day life and all those things. And a lot of us feel impelled to compromise divine truth because of the environment we're living in. And so there's a lot of questions that also raises. And I can't really answer them all today when I want to do a talk about a different subject, if that's all right.
2: Yep.
0: But when it comes to the fears, a lot of times when you look at what happens in your day-to-day life, the law of attraction is actually triggering a lot of your fears and therefore a lot of your underlying emotions. And so for example, a bulldozer driver comes along and doesn't respect your desire to only clear a certain amount and then finishes up clearing more than that, go into your emotion about how you feel about that. Right? Let yourself feel the emotion, because that's the law of attraction working. You somehow attracted this bulldozer driver into your life, and somehow this bulldozer driver doesn't have the same view as you, and there's already some emotions about that you have that caused you to attract this man into your life, and he's then done some damage that you didn't want done, and that's your law of attraction too. So, you know, allow yourself to work your way through that emotionally. If you, as a general rule with everything, if you allow yourself to connect to the emotion before you act on anything, you will always get to the core. Most of us, though, do the opposite. What most of us finish up doing is we connect to the effect, whatever the effect is, and then we put into place a heap of plans to mitigate the effect. Right? And that is not really the divine love path anymore. That's what you would do if you were on the natural love path. You would mitigate the effect by doing these different things. Does that make sense? But if we can deal with more of the specifics about the sanctuary and what's going on there and all those other things in the question session, that would be better.
2: Thank you, AJ.
0: So getting back to the issue of fear, almost everything that happens on this planet is the result of somebody being afraid. Whole industries have been created because of your fear. What do you think the insurance industry is?
1: Fear.
0: Right? It's one of the biggest industries on the planet, and it's because of your fear. What do you think about the pharmaceutical industry? That's a humongous industry on this planet, right? And it's because of our fear of our own emotion. In fact, the pharmaceutical industry is, because if we could feel all of our own emotion, we wouldn't have the physical ailments that we need to take the pills for to feel better. So in the end, a lot of these industries that are on this planet will need to disappear. What do you think the lawyer industry is about? Like the legal and accounting industry. What's that about? Well, fear of taxation, right? Or taxation itself, which is a fear in itself. Like, and also all the legal things about why we create this whole society with all these laws, because we're afraid of our law of attraction. Can you see that? We're afraid of our law of attraction, and it causes us to go and create an entire society with a long list of laws that you don't even know, so that we can mitigate our law of attraction, so that we can run away from what we're actually created at the soul level. Can you see that? Can you see the relationship? So what's going on is we've got all of these big, big industries, and now there's not only big industries, but there's now whole educational systems about developing these industries and keeping these industries in perpetual motion. Right? So we've got all of these educational systems to create all of these doctors that give you the pharmaceuticals. And we've got all of these educational systems to create the chemists that give you the pharmaceuticals. And there's all this educational system to create the lawyers so that they can actually fight the people who had a negative reaction to the pharmaceuticals. And do you know what I mean? And we've got all of these industries that are all being created because of one real reason. And that is because we're afraid. That's it. We're okay?
3: Thank you. I was wondering, I teach little children, and sometimes I feel so helpless because they're the perfect trigger for the parent, and we collecting all of them, and parents happy leave the big issue, dumping, and we look after. And sometimes I feel I'm doing the right thing, but sometimes am I doing
0: the wrong thing? This is what the question we're asking, isn't it?
3: Yeah.
0: So the question you're asking is like, there the parents come along who've got their law of attraction with their own children, and instead of actually taking responsibility for their own law of attraction and looking after their own children and educating their own children, what they do instead is they, for 8 hours of the day, give those children to another group of people who then have to take responsibility for the law of attraction of the parent and the damage the parent's done to those children.
1: Right?
0: Because I've got to pay the taxation, and I've got to, like, we can see how this whole castle gets created, right? And when you start looking at the world through these different eyes, you can see that actually the majority of the world is in a state of fear, and the majority of the world's creations at the moment are due to fears being imposed and reimposed upon us at the soul level. So that's what we need to understand firstly. Now, what else do we need to remember about fear? Well, a lot of times fear is actually just about living in the past. So let's look at that. This is a big thing to remember about fear. So fear is living in the past. Now let's look at this at a soul condition, at an emotional level. So at the emotional level, what's going on inside of myself is this. I am afraid of, and let's put something in its place. What are you generally afraid of? So give me something.
1: Rats.
0: You're afraid of rats, okay. Let's say rats. Who's afraid of rats, by the way? Or mice, or any rodents, or any cockroaches, or snakes, or any other creature? Okay, so quite a few. Okay. Spiders, funnel web spiders, whatever. Right. Now, all of this is actually living in the past. Now, let's illustrate it. Something happened when I was little, or something happened to my parents when probably they were little, that caused this emotion to enter them that they became afraid of rats. I had a friend, and I think I've mentioned this before, but I had a friend who's afraid of moths. The reason why she was afraid of moths was when she was very, very young, about 3 months of age, her older brother, who was about 3 or 4 years of age, got one of those great big rain moths. You've seen those, right? They're out when the wet weather out. And that he put it inside of her clothes in the crib. And she just was all this fluttering going on and this moving thing going on inside of there. And she just went berserk. And her mum come along, of course, to find her. And she's just crying. And in this really state of terror, right, at this point, right? And her mum didn't realise what was going on. And so left the moth there, right? Until the mum realised, of course, that it was actually to do, and until she undressed her, she didn't realise that this moth had actually created all this fuss, right? Anyway, so that was the event. Now, this lady is a police officer now, but she's still afraid of moths. So when she goes up to a door at night to knock on somebody's door to actually look after sort of like a domestic violence situation or something like that, if the light's on and there's moths around it, she can't go in. That's just one thing. Now, what's actually happening is she's living in the past. She's living in that three-month-old event that's not being released. Can you see that? And it's dictating to her the rest of her life. Right? What happens the rest of her life? Now, fortunately, she can control moths a fair bit. You know, there's such a thing as fly screens, which is a great fear-based invention. And there's all these other types of inventions that can help us to actually prevent these creatures from touching my skin, right? And so what happens is that all of that can be normally done. And then we have all of these sealed offices where we seal off everything and we seal off all the rooms and then we air condition them and get all that happening because it's nice and comfortable, of course, which obviously also gets rid of us from feeling hot or cold. Or cold, by the way, is fear-based usually, and hot, by the way, generally is anger-based. But anyway, we forget all about all that. And what we do is we go instead into this pristine environment so there's no moths around and I can feel comfortable. And so I don't notice this fear is dictating anything to my life anymore until I hit the event, which, of course, the law of attraction will always bring me. Okay? So any fear of any animal basically is a thing of living in the past. So how do we deal with that? Well, first, we feel our terror about the event in the past. That's what we need to start doing. Now, that means actually allowing ourselves to bodily experience this terror and fear that's within us and experience that emotionally and then go into the underlying emotions. And you know what it will be for this lady? It will be that she felt abandoned by those who loved her through the experience. Right? So there'll be some very, very strong emotions about love involved. And to be frank with you, almost every fear you have is going to end up being an emotion about love in some way being involved that you're afraid to experience. So the same goes with a snake or a spider or a rat or a mouse or a cockroach or any of these physical creatures. You see, when you're in a pristine, loving state, all of these animals will just work in harmony with you. So you can walk through an mosquito-infested swamp and you won't have one of them touch you. Huh? When you're in this state. That's the state of celestial spirits in, right? They don't have that happen. Even if they came to Earth and materialised, they don't have all these mosquitoes sucking their blood, right? Because they're in the state of love that everything around them is automatically acting in harmony with them and them in harmony with everything around them. Does that make sense to everyone? All right, so it's our fear that causes us to live in the past. And the way that it causes us to do it is that it connects us with the unhealed emotion within us that we're not willing to release, and that unhealed emotion basically drives our fears, and so we're really living as a three-year-old in that situation, or a five-year-old, or a seven-year-old, or a 10-year-old, whatever it was that created the event we're afraid of feeling about, that becomes the frozen emotion that generates everything. Can you see that?
2: I just had a flash. Did we create the mosquito out of fear?
0: No, we didn't create the mosquito, but we created what the mosquito does out of fear.
2: It wants to bite us.
0: Yes, yeah.
2: So did we, going back to the fall in the beginning when all this fear-based emotional stuff we created, did elements from the lower spheres like animals and creatures come into the earth plane as a law of attraction?
0: No, all of the animals and birds and other creatures and mosquitoes and insects and everything in the every living matter was all available before man came on the scene in terms of as an organism. But what happened is once man came on the scene, remember the soul entered man. Once the soul enters man, we become a conscious living man, human. And once that occurred, we had choices. One choice was to live in harmony with all of God's laws and principles, which was one way we had the choice to go. The other way was we had the choice to go down this track of living in harmony with our own desires and principles, which often are very, very different to God's, right? So what the human race eventually did was go down that track, which is what we refer to as the fall of mankind, right? Now, in the process of the fall of mankind, every living creature that was on this planet began to respond to the degenerate condition of the soul of the human. And that's now been happening for thousands, hundreds, almost over 100,000 years. So for many thousands of years now, the organisms that surround us have all been happening and all been acting upon the soul condition of man. Now, you can see this change in you. You watch. When you deal with the emotions that to do with getting bitten by mosquitoes, you will find that you never get bitten by a mosquito again in any situation. And only when that emotion comes up unhealed within you, and you'll notice that you'll get bitten again right at that instant. Right? You see, the way God's created the entire world and everything, every living creature on it, and every bird, every animal, and also every living creature in terms of the plants as well, is it responds to our soul condition. This is also why people have done experiments with this, right? You can see these experiments like, if you talk to your plants, your veggie garden, and you demonstrate love to your veggie garden, you'll find you'll get bigger veggies. Why is that? Now, that's a documented fact. But why does that occur? Because there's a different soul thing going on inside of you towards the plant, and that creates changes in this plant. And see, this is what we're often right now, even when it comes to things like planning for the sanctuary, and this is why I wanted to answer a lot of these questions in the next fortnight about the sanctuary. A lot of times the decisions you're making are based upon your own current soul condition and what you feel you need to accomplish in that condition. But if your condition changed, a lot of the things you think you need to accomplish now won't need to be accomplished, because they'll automatically happen around you because your soul condition will gather a whole different set of circumstances and situations. And so what has finished up happening here on the planet is we are now, right now, judging everything in our complete state of error. So the whole reason why we made mosquito netting was because we wanted to get away from the emotion that we felt when we got attacked by mosquitoes, right? And so we create the netting and now we're in comfort. But those mosquitoes are only attacking me because of the emotion that's within me. And that emotion is not getting dealt with, and it's getting handed down generationally from one generation to the next generation and so forth. And so what finishes up happening is whole generations need to have mosquito netting now, right? Because we don't want to deal with the emotion that's within us. And this is what we need to remember, is that almost everything that we are choosing to do on this planet now is actually based around the fears that we do not want to feel about the underlying emotions that we need to release and experience and release. So can you see the relationship between fear, emotion, and your creation? There's a huge relationship between those things. So, fear causes us to live in the past, and it's not only our past it causes us to live in. Because many of the issues emotionally within us that we're afraid of healing within us are actually multi-generational. They are multi-generational errors that come from our parents, their grandparents, and even right back hundreds of or even thousands of years. They come from the race that we're a part of. They come from the culture we're a part of, and all of these different things. They've all been created to circumvent fear about dealing with the underlying emotion. And so what we end up doing is we end up judging our current circumstances and situation as truth when they have nothing to do with truth whatsoever. So you have people saying things like, oh, but you're saying I should let myself get bitten by a mosquito. Well, the truth is you need to feel your emotion about getting bitten by a mosquito. And when you release that emotion, mosquitoes won't bite you anymore. That's the truth. But we don't want to accept that truth. That truth sounds way out there, doesn't it? So what we do instead, and you find that lots of criticism that's aimed at me, they say, you know, that I have got a utopian viewpoint of the world or whatever. No, I've just got God's viewpoint of the world. You see, God created everything harmoniously. So do you think God created a mosquito just to bite you? Of course not. Right? Mosquitoes have some wonderful things that are a part of the ecosystem that we need to honour, right? They're a large part of the food chain, for example, in terms of birds and animals, and so are many of the other creatures that bite you. What we've got to do is look at why they bite us. Why are we so out of harmony with the rest of this creation that an animal would choose to bite me? An animal, by the way, that God created. There must be a reason, right? There must be a reason inside of me that would cause that. And I need to look at that emotionally, look at that reason. You see, we're living in the past, not only of our own past, but in the past of the unhealed many that have come before us as well. And it's up to a generation on this planet to stop this cycle. And we can be the generation that stops this cycle. And it's quite easy to stop the cycle. That's the irony. It's so easy. It's just, I should say simple probably. But really quite easy. You think of all the things we've created to perpetuate the cycle. Some of these creations are difficult creations. You know, there's high technology involved in many of these creations that we've generated in this world we live in just to perpetuate the cycle of fear. Right? If we had all of that technology aimed in a total different direction, amazing! It would be amazing what that would be like, wouldn't it? All that technology aimed in a totally different direction. So at the moment, we've got like the world's biggest industry is arms manufacture, right? Pretty much. Now, there's like, and the biggest arms manufacturers are the five permanent Security Council members on the UN. So you know how they talk about arms dealers and how bad they are and terrible soil condition? Well, the five biggest arms dealers are the leaders of the five Security Council nation members. So what do you think about their soil condition is going to be compared to the others who are just the mum and dad arms dealers, if we can call them that? What is it in comparison? Now, let's just say, why do we manufacture a bullet? Because we're afraid of death. Now, isn't this another irony about fear? What we fear, we finish up creating in another. Did you get that? I'm manufacturing a bullet to kill another person to stop that person from killing me. Isn't that why I manufacture a bullet? Right? And if that's the case, what am I actually doing? I'm killing the other person first. I'm actually creating what I'm afraid of. Right? And you'll find this is a general pattern in all of your life. Whatever you're afraid of, you will actually finish up creating through your actions. So, ladies, if you're afraid of men, you're going to finish up creating more men who project at you sexually or damage you sexually in that process. By, you know why? Because a little boy, is going to grow up feeling terrible about himself and his own sexuality if he's in your company. And when he becomes an adult, what do you think he's going to do with that? He's going to become what you have created. The same applies to the men, by the way. If we grew up, if we have an adult man and a child girl, and here I am, I've got lots of, like in my case, needy emotions towards women. What am I going to create in this child? I'm going to create a woman who thinks she's got to please her daddy all the time, or a woman who thinks that she can get away with murder with a man all the time. Right? I'm creating what I'm afraid of in each case. If we have a mic. Yeah.
4: Thank you. What about women and the menopause, for example? Mm-hmm. Is that being afraid of getting old? And what are the hot flashes? Is that a feeling of being ashamed?
0: Well, very good question. Very good question. They are all fear-based reactions, all of them. And let's look at the menopause in terms of there's a fear of sexuality. There's a fear of no long. Let's look at all sorts of issues here because they're all fear-based. Many women enter the productive form of their life at a very young age, even. There are some even known to have children at 9 years of age now. Now, how does that happen? That happens because there's a general emotion within the whole group of women that you're not a woman until you have a child. Right? You're not a valid person and you're not a feminine person until you've had a child. And you see that all the time, don't you, on this planet, where it's only when you have children that you become valid. Historically, this has been the case. Men would actually divorce their wives who didn't give them a child. Right? And what do other women think about a woman who's not out of a child? A lot of times there's a projection of like, you wouldn't know you've not had a child. You wouldn't know you wouldn't have a child. You know, they look at you as if, I only know because I've had a child. When you're a mother, you will understand. Understand what? How to damage your child or understand love or what, you know? Because in the end, a lot of times that's what we're doing by projecting these emotions, right? So let's say we grow up with these emotions. We enter fertility at young ages now, right? Really young ages. So by the time most women are 25, most have had maybe one child or two children or three children, and a lot of them, because of the way of this emotion is driving them, they don't get to live their own life. They're living their life because through their children and for their children. So how does that feel when you're living your life for someone else, even if it's for your child? It feels like you've given up a lot, doesn't it? Doesn't it? There's another emotion there. I've given up everything for my family. Now, don't you think, ladies, that you get tired of that feeling, that you're giving up everything for your family? Of course you do. Many of you are feeling that emotion, right? And so what happens eventually is your body starts closing down its reproductive system because you're now angry and upset about how much you've had to live through it in the past. And not only that, how much men have damaged you through it in the past and how much of these anger and resentment emotions you feel about it from the past. And a lot of these things are true. You have been damaged from it in the past and men have treated you badly in the past about a lot of these things. And so what happens then is your body hits this point where you start shutting down. And then on top of that, there's all these hot flush things. What's that all about? Well, that's all about this sexual shame, this shame that you feel about your own sexual organs and your own reproductive system and the shame you feel about your life and how your life has been changed and conformed. You can't just go out there and have free sex, right, without there being a consequence of one, or maybe a child coming along, or maybe a disease coming along, and all these different things. And so there's all of these things going on emotionally inside of you. What will happen is, when you release all of those emotions, you will be able to conceive a child whenever you want. You won't need birth control. You won't need any other, you know, rhythm method or any other type of method to control anything, because your body will do exactly what you desire it because you've now released all of these other fears and addictive emotions that cause it to do something different. And that's how God created you to be.
4: But you have to be at one with God to be able to do that.
0: Well, no, it's not so much being at one to be able to do that. What it is, the process of becoming at one with God does two things for you, remember. Firstly, it creates the relationship with God, where you then absorb all of God's truth. But the second thing it does is it creates a relationship with yourself in a pure form. In other words, you love yourself the same way that God loves you in the end. Did you follow me? Now, the subsequent result of that condition is that you will have all this control over all these other things, including complete control over what happens to your body. Does that make sense?
4: Yes.
0: At any time. So you can be 150 years of age, and by the way, in the future there'll be many of you who may even live to 150 years of age, or even 200 years of age, or to be frank, even 700 or 800 years of age. Right? Because the body is totally capable of doing this. Scientifically, it's a proven fact that your body is capable of doing this. They still don't know what the death gene's all about, right? Why does our body degrade after 25 years? They don't know. Every 7 years before then, it replicates itself perfectly, replicates itself perfect, grows into a new place. All of our lines don't appear, and still we start getting above 25, 26, 27. And then what happens is that our body starts degrading in its replication process. And it's a known fact. And there's whole bodies of scientists looking specifically at what the genetic reason for that is. The genetic reason for that is. Well, the truth is, well, all genetic reasons are created by the soul condition. What we need to do is look at the soul condition, why that happens. You see what I'm saying? And when we look at the soul condition of why it happens, it'll stop happening. Because our genes, our body just responds to the soul condition. You can see this, you'll see this in your progression, guaranteed. You'll get into a denial of emotion. Last week, I got into a denial of emotion, of a love of self-emotion, right? My thumb in one day had a huge crack down it that started bleeding. I did nothing to it. I didn't break it, the skin, I didn't cut it, I didn't do anything. It just cracked open and started bleeding by itself. Just the denial of emotion. The opposite is also true. As soon as I start accepting that emotion, my thumb starts repairing itself again. Well, why does that happen? Because I'm dealing with a soul condition issue, and it's just telling me what the issue is. Does that make sense? And so you deal with the issue, and it heals up. And it's not yet healed completely because I'm still dealing with it. But I've seen things heal inside my own body in one single day. I had a great big cataract on my eye. I had it on my eye for 1 month. It was on my left eye. And people were saying, oh, you should go to the doctor. When I blink, you know, when you blink with a cataract, it just interferes with blinking. It's so annoying and it's frustrating. And after a while, it's quite painful, right? Your body doesn't moisturize the eye properly once you've got a cataract because your eyelid's not firmly over it and everything. And it was just growing right in the center of my left eye. Once I dealt with some anger towards women, within 2 days, it went. But I had it for a month before then. Why did that happen? Because if you deal with the soul condition emotion, you will actually get rid of what the soul condition is creating. That's what happens. This is what happens with all of these questions. So every question you can ask about why am I not perfect is all about there's something going on in my soul condition that causes me not to be perfect the way God created me to be. So many of you will start experiencing the process of regaining your hearing, for example, when you start dealing with the reason why you don't want to hear anybody. Many of you will start regaining your sight, like I will, when I start dealing with the issue of why I don't want to see into the future, right? Which is my long-distance vision problem, right? Many of us will start, our bodies will just start repairing automatically and growing younger as we get older, as a result of dealing with different emotions. Jen, thanks, back there.
5: Two things. I agree wholeheartedly about the hot flushes because I've been noticing I get more hot flushes when I'm in an emotional state. Mm-hmm. And I can relate to everything that you just said about being feminine. It goes way back. But I would like to talk about fear. I watched the exorcism of Emily Rose this morning.
0: Yep.
5: I went to the video shop yesterday and got it. I couldn't watch it last night. I was in the house on my own, and I thought
0: that
5: I'm going to
0: be.
5: I know.
0: But anyway,
5: I know. And I actually, I went to bed in fear of just thinking about watching it.
0: Yeah, yeah.
5: And then about 3 o'clock this morning, I woke up and thought, God, I really don't want to look at this fear now. And all of a sudden it just disappeared.
0: Yeah.
5: But I watched it this morning and I am very confused about my emotions that came up with that movie. I had some fear.
0: Mm-hmm.
5: It wasn't as strong as what I thought it was going to be. The emotions that were the strongest, I felt a lot of empathy, a lot of sadness and sorrow and hurt for Emily Rose.
0: Yeah.
5: And I felt quite sick in the stomach and I did a lot of crying.
0: Yeah.
5: So I'm a bit confused about why.
0: This is the beauty of... Can you see, firstly, that you were afraid to watch the movie? Because you were actually thinking that it would turn out to be a different experience than it really was. Can you see that?
5: Yeah, I was scared of what I was thinking I was going to go through.
0: Exactly. See, this is a problem with fear. Most of the time we don't finish up going through what we think we're going to have to go through. And the problem with fear is it just prevents us from going through anything because we just lock ourselves up completely and we don't deal with it. Imagine if you had responded to that fear and decided, no, I'm not going to watch the Emily Rose movie. What would then happen is you wouldn't have got to some of these other emotions. Right? Does that make sense?
5: Yeah.
0: So a lot of times we hear something from someone else and that triggers our fear in a different way, and then we go into this fear place and our fear becomes unreasonable. It's totally unreasoning. There's no logic to our fear at all, to be frank, because our fear is about false expectations appearing real. So all night you had all these false expectations about what would happen when you watch the movie. When you watch the movie, look what happened. There was a whole different set of things that happened. You were grieving about the fact she didn't know the truth. Wouldn't it be wonderful if she knew the truth? And you've connected with a lot of those emotions, right?
5: Yeah.
0: About how wonderful it would have been for her to know the truth compared to living that and eventually dying in that state, not even knowing the truth. But, you know, the mind's a funny thing. The mind's now going, gee, I watched the movie, but I was so afraid of watching the movie. There must be something else going on here. I should be afraid of watching the movie, right?
5: Yeah.
0: Can you see the reason for your confusion?
5: Yeah.
0: Because basically what was happening is your fear set up a false state of belief inside of your mind, which you then thought you had to carry out in some way, and after it didn't happen, you're sitting there in confusion because it didn't happen the way you expected.
5: Yeah.
0: And that's the trouble with false expectations appearing real. They're all creators of fear, and they all seem to be something that we expect, but in the end it doesn't happen often. And that's what we need to come to terms with. So your sense of confusion is about you wanting, you're sort of almost disappointed that what you thought should have happened didn't happen.
5: Yeah, really. Yeah.
0: Does that make sense?
5: Mm-hmm.
0: And the reason why that is because your mind set up this constraint based on some other fears that you have, set up this constraint of I'm going to watch this movie, I'm going to get badly triggered, I'm just going to go into terrible terror about, you know, spirits and whatever else, and none of that happened.
5: That's right.
0: So this is the problem with fear. A lot of times nothing that we fear will happen happens.
5: Mm-hmm. So why did I feel the grief and the sorrow?
0: Well, that's grief that you feel about people in the world not having truth and the amount of pain that it causes them.
5: Yeah, Alexa, that's exactly what I've been going through for the last 3 or 4 days.
0: Exactly.
5: Yeah, I didn't think about it being connected with truth.
0: Exactly.
5: Because what it brought up for me, a memory that I could remember, I was in a production of Jesus Christ Superstar.
0: Yep.
5: And I used to get so emotional when we did the crucifixion scene.
0: Yeah.
5: I would just get so, and that's how it felt.
0: Yeah.
5: Sickening, you know, and I thought, well, maybe I've got a spirit attachment, like a spirit who went through that at the time that was attached to me. And then I thought, well, maybe I had a spirit attachment to someone who went through the same sort of thing as Emily Rose.
0: Do Just give up all this thinking.
5: Okay.
0: Because it does you no good, right?
5: Righto.
0: What you need to do is connect to the feeling.
5: Yeah.
0: What's the feeling? When you get into production of Jesus Christ Superstar and you watch My Crucifixion, what actually do you feel? What are you feeling?
5: I felt sorrow and hurt and pain.
0: So about a loss of love on the earth, isn't it?
5: Yeah, it
0: okay,
5: would, yeah.
0: So go into that emotion. That's about your own life and the loss of love in your own life.
5: Yeah.
0: Right? Does that make sense?
5: Yeah, and about being unjustly...
0: unjustly
5: punished.
0: Yeah.
5: Yeah.
0: Yeah, for doing something good. Mm. There's another emotion in your own life.
5: Okay.
0: Right? So let yourself feel that emotion. You don't need to intellectualise, oh, what's it about? Is there a spirit attachment? Mm. Is there not a spirit attachment? None of that. You don't need to do that because in the end, the emotion is there, present. Feel it. When you feel it, it will release from you and you'll know what it was all about.
5: Okay.
0: Does that make sense?
5: Yes. Thank you.
0: And this is why it's so important to understand the fear and then get underneath that fear into the actual emotion that is creating these things. Yep. So many times with fear, and this is, I wanted to give you some reminders about fear today so that you can understand what's really going on in your life with regard to fear and why fear is such a debilitating emotion when in reality, and most of the time, everything that we fear often never happens. And if it does happen, it's because we're afraid of it so much generally through the law of attraction. So oftentimes, you know, 99% of the times actually, what we're afraid of doesn't happen. But many of you ladies, when you had your children growing up, were afraid of your child going out on the road, right? Would you say that pretty much all of you were afraid of that at some point? Okay. Okay, how many of you actually had a child get run over? Can you put your hand up if you had a child got run over? Right, one. Two? You got?
6: Not a child, but two brothers.
0: Two brothers, but let's look at a child in this case, right? A child. One person. The rest of you, how many other women, if you put up your hand if you have had children and you were at some point afraid about them getting run over at some point, right? So how many people do you think that would be? It looks about probably 40 or 50. So one out of 50 actually had it happen. Can you see how the rest of the 49 of you were just afraid of it happening? Can you see that, Lorelei? And Mike down here.
4: I was actually run over, and so I think I carry that fear.
0: Of course.
4: Yeah.
0: Yeah, and of course you would if you were run over.
4: Yeah.
0: You would definitely carry that fear. And if your mother had a child run over, you would probably carry that fear too. Do you know what I mean? I'm not criticising the fear of the actual event in this case. What I'm saying is the majority of us finish up having fears that never even happened to us. Right? All of our life they never happened to us. And we say, oh yeah, it never happened to us because I was afraid. And I was rightly afraid and, you know, I kept my child inside and all those kind of things and that's why it never happened to us. And to be frank, you might be right. But all you were doing then was working around your fear where you're not in that situation. Alex? And then...
7: So, AJ, what was the difference between the lady and the other 49 people who it didn't happen to?
0: There must be some emotion inside of the family, not just inside of yourself, but inside of the family that would have created a law of attraction event that a child would pass in such a manner. Does that make sense? So it's a multi-generational, usually family-based emotion that creates such law of attraction events. Now, myself and Claire, Peter's wife, have talked about this because Peter and Claire had their child, two years of age, I think she was at the time, wasn't she? She died at 2 years of age, their only daughter. And Claire talked to me about what she could see after processing through a lot of this emotionally, what she could see as the law of attraction, what was actually happening. And it actually was related to something that happened in Claire's life when Claire was 2 years of age, where Claire nearly drowned, and she had a huge terrorism fears about drowning in this case, and her actual daughter finished up drowning, but not her sons, right? And there's whole linkages in all of these events to law of attraction events. And we can discuss them at another time because it's not the discussion today. The discussion today is about fear. You see, what happens is, I tell you that story about Peter and Claire's child, and then all 40 or 50 of us who have children of that age start to worry about our child drowning. Does that make sense? And this is what happens to the world today, because we have a pathway open in our soul to accept fear. And this is one mechanism of the soul that I want to talk to you about. How the soul actually accepts false beliefs inside of itself. Right? And this is what happens. And this is what goes on inside of you that allows you to accept a false belief and then act upon it for the rest of your life, even when you don't need to. So remember, here's our soul. Our soul is our passions, desires, longings, isn't it? Desires, longings, intentions, etc. All these different things, right? So there's our soul. Now remember our bodies. There's our physical body, our spirit body, physical body. They are just attached to our soul, right? You could think of them, remember, as tools that the soul uses to express itself in the dimensional space in which it exists. So the dimensional space you're currently spending most of your time in, you know, two-thirds of your time, is spent in this physical dimensional space. And so you use two-thirds of the time this physical body to express your soul's passions, longings, desires, and everything else. And that's what's happening for you in this, in your awake state. And then when you go to sleep, you start expressing your soul in your spirit body form. So what happens in that state is you enter the one of the spirit dimensions, whatever your soul condition allows you to enter, and you start expressing yourself through that dimension, through that body. And remember, this is a half of the soul, of course. Half of the soul. Now, one thing we haven't talked about much is how matter is made up inside of the soul itself. And over coming years, I'll spend a fair bit of time talking about these kind of things with people who want to know scientifically what's really going on. But to just give you some examples, the soul has all of these energetic pathways that are very, very similar in construction to your brain. So what happens in your brain, you know, there's this whole network of, there's this whole neuro network and chemical network that goes on. And the neurons have synapses, which allow chemical connections to occur between two different parts of your brain. And the brain is organized in such a way that all these pathways get constructed based on your experiences. So as your experience of memory grows, different parts of your brain grow and store those memories, of course. And of course, they're not actually stored in your brain, to be frank. But these pathways get constructed in your brain and to enable them to be expressed through your physical body, because the actual memories are stored in your soul and then get reflected to the spirit body and then the material body. But if you can just picture your soul for a moment, like this energetic pathways of all these different connection points all happening. Now, when an error enters your soul, it sets up a pathway for more error to enter your soul. And when truth enters your soul, it sets up a pathway for more truth to enter your soul. This is what happens to your soul physically. So if you could think of it now, if we just rub out all of that as emotion, because that is all true, of course, but we just rub it out and we just think of it like this brain, if you like, where there's all little tiny networks are getting constructed, right? All little tiny networks that get constructed off of each other as you work your way down through the different emotions that you're experiencing, right? And all these networks finish up connecting up with each other. Can you see? Now remember, emotion is energy in motion. Remember that? What happens is when these connection points enter up, there is now an unimpeded movement through this pathway, if you like, of a certain emotion. Does that make sense? Just like there is unimpeded pathways through your brain. It's a very, very similar construction. So what's happening now is there's these unimpeded motions that can flow through your soul. Now let's look at the effect of error and truth on your soul. So we'll just rub out these bodies for the moment because they really are just the tools the soul uses and are not really part of the conversation. What happens is we have error-based... Remember, all error enters the soul emotionally, right? You understand that? They're all emotions. And all truth enters the soul emotionally as well, actually. So they're all emotions too. Right? Now, what they do is they construct their own networks, allowing the pathway of different emotional after that point and different awarenesses and different belief systems. So what happens is we have a whole set of emotions that start entering our soul that construct a pathway that is actually sympathetic to error. In other words, we have a pathway happening through our soul because of all the damage that's happened to our soul emotionally. We have this pathway where emotions only flow when I'm in error. And the emotions of truth will not flow because those pathways are blocked within my soul from flowing. Can you see what's going on there? The emotions of error create these pathways which then only allow emotions of error to flow through them. Right? So basically what will happen is I have an emotion come to me. So let's say something happens in my life and there's an emotion come to me that creates a pathway within my soul. And if I don't release it from my soul, it remains in my soul as an error. And that creates a pathway for future emotions of error to enter me. And therefore future beliefs of error to enter me. Do you follow? Okay. Now, if you can think about it like this. My soul, when I begin my emotional processing work and I begin my pathway towards God, is full of these little connection points everywhere in my soul, all these connection points where only certain types of emotions can flow through my soul, in and out of my soul. Right? And only the emotions that can flow are the ones that actually are based around what my emotional sympathies are. And they were created through my entire life's experience. So let's say my emotional sympathy is, when I'm a bad person, I deserve punishment. Can you see where that emotional sympathy might come from? When we're young, what happened? Mum or daddy's there saying, you're a bad, naughty girl. You either go off onto your room or you get a bit of a paddywhack on the backside, or for some people it's even more violent than that, right? Out with the ruler or a big stick. And you get sent off to your room, so you feel the pain in your backside about feeling something that you felt, which you can't feel anymore, and that creates another pathway where I'm not allowed to feel that anymore, so that's blocked off, I'm not allowed to do that, my soul goes in a different direction, just a new connection being made, just like a new connection being made in your brain. This new connection is being made in your soul, and now I have this belief that love means that sometimes there's a justification for violence. That's my belief. It's error. But when somebody comes along, like AJ comes along, he says, you know, there is never a justification for violence. I have this feeling rise in me. No, that's not true. What if I was raped? What if I was, like, what if my child was being harmed? What if I come up with all these scenarios, right, inside of myself. Where are they coming from? They're coming from this emotions that are causing this pathway to be the only way that I can feel. I can only feel that there is a justification for violence because I don't want to feel that there is none, because if I did that, I'd have to actually feel that my parents didn't love me when they were violent towards me. And that emotion is so painful for me to experience, I don't want to experience that, and instead I've allowed this emotional pathway to remain inside of my soul, that only the beliefs that match that pathway will I accept. So somebody comes along and says, you know, God's a punishing God. Yep, I can accept that. In that state, I can accept that. That's why, you know, why do you think there's 1.5 billion children of God on this planet who are Christians who believe in a punishing God? because they have this pathway being developed in their soul through all of their emotional experiences that love and punishment go hand in hand at times. You get punished for the good, for the bad, you get like pleasure for the good. That kind of experience has gone through them. This is why these religions are so acceptable.

Does that make sense? This new belief can only enter me as a part of my emotional system by there being a whole previous set of events that created all these different connections that finished up leading to the point where this new belief could enter me. Right? And once that new belief enters me, it becomes a fixed part of my soul. That's an error that I think is true. I believe this truth with all of my heart, as the saying goes, and yet it can be totally in error. And the only way it could enter me was because of all the previous events that entered me and entered me through my emotional condition, creating all these connection points that are continuously growing inside of my soul. Now, understanding this is very, very important because we start to see the relationship between belief, fear, and emotions. Now remember, the fear is the false expectations appearing real. In other words, it's the error looking like, emotionally looking like, it is truth. So when I make a statement, there is no justification for violence ever, for many of us, when we first heard that statement, we felt very much in disagreement with that. And the reason why was because this pathway in our soul had been created that aligned love with justified violence. And we didn't want to feel, we were afraid to feel the emotion that our parents' justified violence towards us was not justified and that it was actually unloving. And we're afraid to feel that emotion because that emotion feels terrible. When you actually connect to that emotion and feel it, it feels shocking to know that even these people who should have loved you didn't actually love you because they themselves didn't even understand love at the time that they were belting you or committing violence against you. And then there's also all these other things going on. I'm now a parent and I've actually done exactly the same thing to my own children. Wow, like how much emotion is there in that to feel? You see, there's quite a lot to feel in that, isn't there? Can you see that? Now, as that's happening, all this error starts to get all jumbled up, doesn't it? So what's happening now is the truth is starting to try to enter me. But you see, the soul itself has this construction where the error is easy to accept, but the truth is hard to accept. And so our soul has a deep resistance to truth as a result of this problem. Right? And it has a deep resistance to the truth because of the emotional pathways that are inside of us, that have entered us through our life, that are based around errors about love. And that's why the truth has such a hard and a difficult time entering us. And so when somebody comes along and says, let's talk about the law of cause and effect, which is a truth of God's universe, we start looking at law of cause and effect and saying, what? You mean I've got to deal with the cause rather than the effect? And yes, the law of cause and effect is basically saying to you, if you want to solve a problem, you're going to have to deal with the cause of the problem rather than the effect. Now that sounds logical, but let's put it into practice in our day-to-day life. I get a headache. I know that my trusty aspirin or whatever it is, I can't even remember the names anymore, and my trusty aspirin will cure my headache within 5 minutes. And then somebody comes along and says, actually, your headache is because of a denial of an emotion. But you have got this tablet here, 5 minutes, and you're going to be without this headache. Dealing with this emotion, like on this other hand, this emotion might take me 5 weeks, and I'm going to have a headache for 5 weeks. Like, which would you do? Which would you prefer to do? You see, the error is, I want instant gratification, so what do? I generally would go for the tablet. Right? And I say, yeah, no worries about the emotion, but I'll go for the tablet anyway, because that relieves me straight away.

0: So what have we done there? We have just dealt with the effect inside of the brain of the physical body of what the soul just created without actually dealing with its cause. So am I going to get another headache? Guaranteed. So I'm going to need to go and buy some more aspirin. So can you see how the whole pharmaceutical industry came about? Because you need to buy your aspirin to avoid the headache that you could actually deal with the cause of another way, but we don't want to deal with the cause. So anyway, we start learning about this law of cause and effect. And so what do? We say, no, I don't want to have to deal with the effect of the cause. It's too long-winded. It's too hard. It's like, and then we start getting angry with God. Why did you make this law of cause and effect? I like my tablet, you know. I don't want to have to give up. I don't want to have to face the cause, right? And so we start arguing with the law, and we argue with God and the universe, and we argue, and you finish up arguing with me half the time about it as well. And it doesn't help anything. Your headache's still there. And in the end, it doesn't help us get to the problem, which is I have an emotional pathway within my soul that causes me to accept that I should cure an effect rather than dealing with the cause. And I don't want to accept the truth that actually I would be better off dealing with the cause rather than the effect. Can you see that? Now, I'm not saying in this discussion to give up your medication. What I'm saying is to understand that I am on the medication because I don't want to deal with an underlying emotion that is creating the need for that medication. And in fact, I am also dealing with the effect of not dealing with that emotion rather than dealing with the cause, which would actually cure the problem completely. Now, so then I have this truth enters me. So the truth is the law, in this case that I've given, the law of cause and effect. So that's an example, laws of cause and effect. But my emotional pathway inside of myself says, no, I want to deal with the effect. I don't want to have to deal with the cause. And I have all sorts of anger about dealing with the cause. I have all sorts of fears about dealing with the cause. I don't want to deal with the cause. I want to have the instant effect. So instead of addressing the cause, I address the effect, which means I'm going to have to address the effect the next time, the next time, next time, next time, every time. I'm going to have to deal with the effect. And the effect is going to get so bad that I might even get brain cancer and die from this effect. And eventually the pill won't save me from that. Like, try to take aspirin for that. Right? That's what eventually happens. We go so far down this road of actually not being able to accept the truth. Now, what we want to do is undo that process, you see, don't we? We want to undo the process. We've got these constructions in our soul. Now, every single person has a different construction of what is acceptable and not acceptable as a belief. This is why there is such a plethora of, you know, myriads of beliefs on this planet. All sorts of beliefs. You can go into one church who are meant to have one belief, and you talk to every person in that church, and guaranteed the majority of them have a different belief. You try it one day. Like, it's a really interesting process. Oh, they believe this part, they believe this part, they believe this part, because there's all these pathways in the soul that have been created that are individual to that particular person. Right. And so what do? We start rejecting divine truth in preference for our own truth, because it's our own truth that passes everything through unimpeded, and we feel good with it. That's what happens inside of ourselves. And we can undo it, but it requires a deconstruction of the construction that has been done over our life. Now let's see how this affects belief systems. All right, somebody comes along to me and says, you know, there's this new belief. This new belief is the belief about reincarnation. Right? That, you know, you've had hundreds and hundreds of thousands of lives, or hundreds of lives over long periods of time, and what happens is you come to Earth, you have this experience on Earth that's a result. The reason why you have this experience is because it was attracted from the previous experience on Earth, and whether you're a bad or you're good, this was the early beliefs of the reincarnation belief. whether you're bad or good in the previous life, that created this new life for you, and you have this new life, and it's a result of the karma of the old life. And then if you're a good person and you did good in that one, you got a better life the next time you went past. And then, of course, they added to that after a period of time, and you had to go to the spirit world, because we now know there's a spirit world, and when people die, I can talk to them, so there must be a spirit world. And they haven't instantly come back to Earth. So, see, originally, the original reincarnation beliefs were that as soon as you passed, you entered another person who was being born. Right, so that was given up because there were a lot of people who were mediums now who could talk to people who have passed that haven't been reborn. So, you know, so they worked out some modifications to the belief. And the modification to the belief was that you go to the spirit world for a period of time, you have a life review, right? And then you come back to Earth and you enter this new life. And then of course, they started talking to the spirits who weren't coming back to Earth, who were higher in their development. Oh, okay, so we've got to modify the belief again. And the new belief is that when you get past a certain point, you don't have to come back to Earth. You can actually progress, or you don't need to progress anymore. You've reached the nirvana state and you don't progress after that state. So that's my belief. Now, that's a fairly convoluted belief when you think about the whole thing. But why did that belief enter me emotionally? Because when I've stated the truth to you about reincarnation beliefs, many of you have had huge emotions about that, right? Haven't you? Many of you have, like, I know many who have gone away from the divine truth for 6 months while they've worked their way through this, that one belief. I know many at the moment who are so angry and frustrated with me that they're posting things on the internet about me supposedly being a guru and whatever else and wanting to create a cult just because they don't want to face the reincarnation belief. Why is that? Because there's an emotional pathway inside of their soul that predisposes them towards the reincarnation belief. Jen?
1: Where does learning fit into all of this? Are we attracted to learning certain things from an emotional denial perspective, or can learning be liberating?
0: It's a very good question, and the answer is the same as all of this, what we'll be going through today. So we'll talk more about learning truth as a part of this process too. But it's a great question. The truth is that our soul is built to learn. This is why it creates these structures. But unfortunately for most of us, what we're learning is error. And then that allows us to learn more error. It allows us to build upon a construction of error. And in the first century, I likened it to a house built on the sand. And when winds come and rains come, it just disappears. That's what I likened it to then. Mary?
1: Can I ask you also,
0: yep,
1: is it all right?
0: I'll answer this question that you asked throughout the rest of the day.
1: Thank you. What about the interpretation of experience? So you experience something that's brand new. Does your belief system then colour
0: totally
1: how you interpret your
0: totally
1: experience?
0: And that's what I want to illustrate with this.
1: And that
0: with
1: can be totally wrong, can't it?
0: Totally. Yep. We will look at that with this reincarnation belief. All right.
2: I'm not sure if it's the right time to share it, but I wanted to talk about my experience of belief and emotion,
0: yep,
2: and error.
0: I'll just write down reincarnation so I can remember to continue my discussion on the subject, because there's a lot I need to say about it, how it actually enters the soul and why it enters the soul. But go ahead, Blake.
2: For me, the beautiful thing about the soul and this process that you've just described is when I first rediscovered the divine truth, a lot of the beliefs, I already obviously had the pathways because it just entered me really easily. But in terms of the things that I rebelled against emotionally, I've just experienced the beauty of the fact that all I had to do was release the emotions. The only reason we're in error is because we shut down our emotions.
0: Mm-hmm.
2: So I had some faith that I was going to reach these beliefs, but I didn't experience them emotionally until I deconstructed every synapse. Mm. And then there was a beautiful feeling of, wow, this belief is real. Mm. And so I wasn't just taking your word for it anymore. Mm. I was experiencing it emotionally. Mm. And it was really only the process of shutting down any emotion that allowed more error and more built the synapses, if you like.
0: Yeah. That's it. All right. So what I want to do is go back to this reincarnation because we can illustrate it through this belief. You see, what happens is because the soul has all of these pathways already open, I can then accept new experiences as experiences of error. In other words, I can explain a new experience through my old belief system. So let's say I start out, I believe in reincarnation. Now, why do I believe in reincarnation? A lot of times it's because I went along to a past life therapist. And what happens is when I sat down in front of a past life therapist, they put me into a sort of a semi-hypnotic type of state. And in this state, unbeknown to myself, spirits can connect to me very easily. But I don't know that. Right? So I just all of a sudden start spouting a lot of stuff that my therapist captures on a video camera for me. So she takes a picture, a video of me going through this experience that I've never known about before. And the experience happens to be I lived in the 16th century and I was this particular person and I had this particular experience and I died this particular way and I start crying and everything. And it's very, feels very real, right? And so I come out of that and I look at that video camera and I connect with the emotions even as it's played back to me. And so I go, wow. I must have lived in the 16th century as that particular person. So that means that reincarnation must be true. Right? And then we go along a bit more and then we go along to a spirit medium and we sit down in front of the spirit medium and she says, oh, in a past life you were in the 16th century. You were this, you know, you did this and that. Oh, there's another reinforcement. I'm a reincarnated person from the 16th century. And then you go along to another meeting and she says, oh, there's quite a few past lives you've had. You've actually had 796 past lives, actually. And we don't know where she's getting this information from, but because of my emotions about the previous two events, I'm now very open to accepting what this lady's now saying to me, right? And so I accept I've had 796 past lives. And then I start a process of discovery of these past lives. And every process that I go through seems to indicate that I have had these past lives. So, calculating it all from an intellectual perspective, most of the lives would have been, anywhere from 20 to 80 years of age, let's say. So that means in the last century, last four centuries in between the 16th century and now, I probably have had, eight other lives. And look what happens. I go along to another past life therapist and one of those lives comes in and they speak their stuff. I get that picture taken and the memories are all recorded and I go through another experience. And that just emotionally settles inside of me because I've now got this pathway open, emotionally settling inside of me. And it settles inside of me. Now I think I had that experience as well. Now I've had two past lives that I can verify emotionally. And I can believe that really strongly now, right? And then it's 3, and then it's 4, and then it's 5, and then it's 10, and then it's 20. And before I know it, I've got 30 or 40 of them that I'm starting to connect to if I'm really diligent in doing this work. Now, the problem is that all of that entered me via some emotions. What are the emotions? The thing I need to ask myself is, what do I get out of having these past lives? What is the feeling I get from having them? A sense of maybe purpose, a sense that I have lived a long time, that this life isn't all there is, or a sense that I am special and unique. I've had this life, that life, this life, I'm special and unique. And then I start talking about it with people. I've had this, and they say, yeah, I've had this past life too. And all of those friends seem to, gather around me and they all have had similar experiences. And now all of these experiences cause me to go down the track of, wow, this is really true. The truth of the universe. This is one of the truths of the universe. And then I start telling that truth to others and teaching it, and I write books about it, and I document the thousands and thousands of past life experiences that everybody has had. And you know, that one simple truth has just escaped my notice. And that is that these could all just be people in the spirit world in a different dimension connecting to me. That's what it could be. But all of that escapes my notice because I want to believe something different. That's where it all came from. And why do I want to believe something different? Because there is an emotional pathway inside of myself that allows me to not look at the simple logical truth that could be presented. Right? So I reject that out of hand. And I get, and this is the key, I get angry and resentful to anybody who suggests such a thing. And that's a very big sign that actually there's the emotional pathway of error that's allowing it to occur. Because you see, if I get angry and resentful about somebody suggesting it, then I have some deep emotional reasons why I want to retain it. And if I have deep emotional reasons why I wanted to retain it, then that obviously would mean that I want to believe this belief. And then that raises a whole set of confusion within us. We go, wow, that means I could have an emotional set of belief inside of myself that allow me to be deluded that God exists. And that is dead true. You could. So how do I determine the truth? So then I get into this state, I can't believe anything then. And I get into this terrible state of confusion and everything else. And we're forgetting a couple of major points. And that is this. This construction that is constructed in our soul has been constructed because error has become truth inside of us. Error is always painful at the core level. And we're always trying to avoid the painful feeling of the painful core emotion. And that's what allows these errors to avoid to be constructed. If I try something different instead, what I try to do instead is I allow all of my emotions, including the painful ones, to pass through me. Then let's see whether I still have the same belief. Right? This is an experiment that anybody on this planet can do, is it not? They don't even have to believe in God or anything. They can do this. Yeah?
1: I think for me there's an important thing here. First, we have to be given the option of what the truth is, which...
0: That's what you think. But that's not true, actually. You see, when we're willing to experience all emotions, what happens is this, a unique thing happens. We start generating these other pathways in our soul. Then instead of being a very mixed up, jumbled mess, if you like, that's going on inside of us, right, there's these very simple and direct pathways that get constructed in our soul that are due to new beliefs. And it goes like this instead, right, where the emotion can pass through without huge amounts of impedance anywhere throughout the soul. And so what then happens is that we are easily able to accept truth because the frank truth is that absolutely everything in the universe with regard to truth is easy to actually find. The only reason why it's hard for us right now to find is because we have a predisposition emotionally to error. Let me illustrate this. Flowers are lovely, aren't they? Yeah. Plants are an amazing thing. They tell us a lot about the universe, right? A lot more than most of us are aware, in fact, right? Did you know that every plant is constructed generally upon mathematical rules? Right? So many of you know that. Now, if a plant's constructed around mathematical rules, Wouldn't it make sense then that somebody had to create the rule? Now, let me put this in another way. You all believe that your car was manufactured by intelligence, don't you? Or sometimes the intelligence may be doubtful, depending on how polluting the car is. But you all believe that. So you sit outside and you marvel your new car. Let's say, for me, back in the days when I was really addicted to, let's call it material progression, I was always picturing, marvelling my new Lamborghini. Right? And so eventually I got a different sports car that I could afford instead of a Lamborghini, but eventually I was going to marvel my new Lamborghini. Anyway, you're sitting there and you're marvelling your new vehicle. You know how you get that emotional attachment that goes on between you and your vehicle? For those of you who've ever had the pleasure of buying a new one in particular, that would have happened at some point. So you're marvelling your new vehicle, and it just crosses your mind that somebody had to make it. Right? How many parts are in that vehicle? Does anyone know how many parts are in an average car? There's tens of thousands of parts in an average car. Anyway, so you marvel that somebody had to design every single one of those parts and create every single one of those parts. And you know, with most of those parts, if they're not designed within a certain tolerance, the whole thing won't work. Right? So in other words, you get a piston and you design it at just a fraction bigger than it should be, the whole car won't even start. Right? And instead what it will do, like you'll get these great big scores down, marks down it, and it'll be ruined the moment that it starts. And it'll be useless. And so everything had to be designed with all this intricate complexity and all put together, right? And all put together by somebody and manufactured by somebody, and often it's hundreds and hundreds and hundreds of people that have actually designed it, put all these things together. And you know, we look at that car and we say, man, mankind is a marvel, really, isn't it? And I feel this is the case. We are a marvel in a way, that we can create such intricate things, and a car is actually not very intricate compared to many other things. But we can create something that actually works and actually does a job, and it's all had to come through design and lots of people getting together, lots of mathematics, lots of physics, lots of laws of chemistry. All these different things had to be known for that particular thing to be created. And we sit there, we marvel at the car, and at the same moment, we are in our body, which is far more complex in its design than the vehicle, and we're looking at a tree behind the car that maybe has a flower on it like this, which is far more complex than anything that man has ever created, just that, right? Far more complex, and it's alive. Amazing that, right? And then we say, isn't evolution such a wonderful thing? Right? And yet when we look at the car, do we say, isn't evolution such a wonderful thing? Or do we say, isn't mankind such a wonderful thing, being able to create those things? You see, what we're doing is we have predisposed ourselves emotionally to deny God, to deny God's creations. And in that state of predisposing ourselves to deny God's creation, we're actually forgetting some really basic things, and that is that God's creation tells us everything about God. And you are actually living in a universe and living on a world that you could learn everything about God, right the way down to soulmate relationships, all of these other truths that you've heard. If you look at creation now and you just examine it, you'll find that every single thing that you've learned from me, you would have been able to learn about God just by looking at creation. Right? That's the truth. So what causes us to be predisposed to not do that? Only our emotion. So right around us in the universe that we have today, we have everything able to be discovered. How do you think I discovered these truths that I'm telling you? Like, How did that happen? Because I looked at the universe in which I was living and I got rid of the emotions that prevented me from understanding the truth about it. Does that make sense? Way back in the first century, that's what I did. And if we have a microphone.
1: So, AJ, does that mean that all of God's truths are already in us? And, like, with reincarnation, for instance, I always believed it, but when you told me that it wasn't, I was really accepting of that. And it was kind of like I already knew it and I was a little bit relieved almost.
0: Yeah, this is the thing, is we often hold on to emotions, truths that we believe are truths through our fears. But when we're told the truth, often the truth can enter us quite easily, as long as we don't have an emotional impediment for the truth to enter us. Does that make sense? Now, the truth is that God created us to have these straight-through pathways, if you like. That's how God created us. And the truth creates these straight-through pathways through our soul where we can instantly experience the truth of a certain subject. This is the beauty of receiving divine love. When you receive divine love, the truth about something passes through you so rapidly because God's love expands your soul to a point where it's able to accept truth. And it's only love in the end that causes you to be able to accept truth. And it's only error or fear, which is, you could say, the opposite of truth, it's only that causes you to accept unloving premises, like God is a punishing God, for example, is an unloving premise, and it's only able to be accepted through my own negative and sad emotional experiences that I don't release from my soul. So the key for us to always remember is that all beliefs generally will be easily passing through us based on whether we have emotional impediments for them not or to pass through. Now, in many of your cases, some of these things were easily passed through you, some of the new truths that you've heard that you hadn't heard before easily passed through you because you'd already prepared yourself emotionally for it in the one-third of your life that you spent in the spirit world every day. In other words, you'd heard many of these truths in the spirit world, but because none of them were yet on earth in the sense of being stated to you, you were in a state of confusion when you're on the earth. But as soon as you hear it, you go, oh yeah, that makes sense to me. Well, that makes so much sense because there's already a pathway open in your soul that you constructed open in your sleep state, or in the state when you're in the spirit world, right, when you're asleep. And so many of you have these open pathways because of your investigations that you've already undertaken in the spirit world. And many of you also have a feeling that some of these emotions that you have holding on to false beliefs are actually emotions that are harming you. And so many of you were automatically open to receiving more truth because of that. But what I'm discussing with you today is how your fears and emotions prevent these truths from being experienced in your life as emotional experiences. You see, what's happening a lot for us is that we hear the truth and it goes into this brain of ours and it resonates with this soul that's up for back there, out the back there that we hardly feel most of the time. And it resonates and so we think, yeah, that must be true. That feels right to me, that feels true. But the truth is that while I have emotions within me that don't cause this belief to actually enter my soul completely, I will remain only in the intellectual state of belief. Now let's look at that. I believe God exists, let's say. Based on our discussion and the different things that have happened to me, I believe God exists. And I believe there's an afterlife. So I believe that there's a spirit world and that when I pass, I'll pass into the spirit world. So that's a belief. And I say to other people, yeah, no, I'm perfectly happy with dying. I'm fine with dying. Okay. But then when my child dies, I have huge amounts of grief. Well, why does that happen? I'm saying to myself, and I feel within myself that I've got all of these beliefs that say that when you pass, nothing's happened really, and that, you know, and yet I'm there grieving because my child's died. Why is that? there must be an emotional impediment to me accepting emotionally the truth belief. Can you see that? Otherwise, I wouldn't be crying, would I? Why would you be crying about something that can be a beautiful thing? Why would you be crying? I must believe it's not a beautiful thing. At the soul level, I must have an emotion within me that causes me to not feel that my child dying is a beautiful thing. And there must be an emotion, and it must be an error-based emotion, because it's not harmonious with what I even think to be the truth. Does that make sense? And this is the sets of beliefs that we need to confront. So the way we can confront them, the only way we can confront them, is by having them as emotions inside of us. The truth has to enter us emotionally, not just as an intellectual idea. Right? It's not going to be the truth to you until it's entered you emotionally. It's just going to be an intellectual idea before that point. And Brian? Yeah. And Jim.
3: AJ, going back a little, but it's tied in with this, I'm beginning to really see something about the way that soul's constructed and the pathways. In my early life, I was sent off to Anglican Sunday school, yep, and couldn't see the truth in what I was being taught there, so I just drifted away.
0: Right.
3: And The idea of God was there intellectually, but not real, not playing any real part. If I went into nature, for a long time, my grandmother began teaching me this. I've been amazed and at the wonder of it, yeah, the absolute wonder of it, and I could see that it wasn't just evolution. There was some beautiful design in all this. Yeah. I could see this in nature, in flowers, animals, everything else. It wasn't until I began listening to what you were saying that I applied that belief to myself.
0: Yep.
3: And it made a huge difference. Mm. And I'm now beginning to feel that there was a pathway created in that incident.
0: Exactly, yep. And that's the beauty of this discovery process, is that when we discover the stuff that's in harmony with truth, it creates these quite open pathways that when we actually finish up hearing the truth, it just goes, wow, that's right, no worries. And bang, it accepts me. But not just here. It's not, wow, okay, here. It's, wow, okay, crying, tears, all that kind of stuff. And the next day, your life will be different.
4: Yep.
0: That's the kind of shifts that you will make when the truth enters you in your heart emotionally.
3: Yes, that's the way it felt.
0: That's it, yeah. Jen?
1: I think Brian actually probably answered my question, but I'll ask it anyway. I find that what I can see and touch and understand,
0: mm-hmm,
1: gets in the way of the more, for want of a better way of putting it, etheric.
0: Mm-hmm.
1: So Brian's talking about what you can see and feel and touch in the real world, and you talked about truth. But when it comes to death and dying, mm-hmm, and the loss of people, I get stuck. Yet
0: I
1: feel the celestials around.
0: So you're getting stuck on an emotion that's inside of yourself. That's all. This is the thing to see in the end.
1: So, okay, I heard that,
0: yep.
1: I think.
0: Yeah. So you're getting stuck on an emotion inside of yourself. So the key is to identify the emotion and really feel it. So when you were out on the property the other day and the bulldozer went and bulldozed some living things down, yeah, let's do this, Jen, what happened to you is you went into grief. It was this grief that was being triggered. Can you see that? And there's a resistance to that grief being triggered, so you ran away from the property so that you could get away from seeing the grief, seeing it being triggered in you. If you stay in the property and just let yourself feel the grief, you will connect to the emotion of what you feel about death. That's part of the process. You see, it's when we allow ourselves to experience the underlying emotion that the truth can then enter our soul. And what I want to do after our break, what is the time, by the way? 3:10. Yeah, so we'll have a break in a minute. But what I want to do after our break is talk to everyone about how the truth, how you can actually allow this truth to emotionally enter your soul, and how you can even trust that it's true. Because that's one of the biggest issues, right? How do I actually finish up trusting? If this emotional pathway can happen with any error, and it happens all through my life, how can I then go ahead and trust that I'm actually receiving some truth right now? And there are different ways that we can use to start identifying how truth enters the soul as well. Right. Alex?
4: AJ, I just had a big realisation around reincarnation that I consciously chose to go down this Eastern pathway because I wanted to avoid my fear of death.
0: Yep.
4: And reincarnation, the thought of reincarnation gave me that comfort zone.
0: Exactly.
4: Oh, I'll get another chance if I stuff this up.
0: Exactly, yep. And actually, when you look at most human beliefs in most religions, right, you will see actually the same pattern, that the majority of beliefs have been created because of the emotions we wish to avoid in our living state. And that's the thing to take away with you for the break. Anyway, so we'll come back in about 4-ish, shall we?

0: Well, how are all of you feeling today?
1: Challenged.
0: Glad to be here, some of you? Yeah. What I feel from many of you is that there's a real struggle still with emotions, right? And sometimes getting into the emotions, sometimes into the anger, sometimes into the fear is happening. Before I get going, could someone just maybe open one of those side doors just to indicate to people that they can walk in through the side? All right, well, I thought I'd first tell you how I'm feeling. I'm feeling really terrible today, actually. I really wanted today to be a really a good session for everyone, because it's probably, of all the subjects that I could speak of, today, the subject today is one of the most important subjects in terms of your own progression with God. And the subject today, by the way, is relationship with God. And I'm focusing on the area of the relationship with God called humility. And it's one of the big three things in terms of your progression, humility. It's one of the three big things. Remember, the first thing is divine love. The next one is divine truth. And then the third one that we always look at is humility. And so it's one of the three big issues that you need to face in your own life if you want to come to God. And because of that, I wanted to present it in a nice flowing and easy flowing manner and everything else. And myself and Mary have had so many emotions come up this week. And I've gone through so many emotions the last few days. And I've gone into this little childlike, hurt childlike state that I'm still in. So I'm finding it very hard to even feel what the subject's all about and all those kind of things. And so I don't know how today's presentation is going to go, to be frank with you. I hope that somehow we'll work the way through it and hopefully some of God's truth can flow as it normally does, but I can't promise that today. And fortunately, I've typed up an outline of this, what was meant to be done today, and it's downloadable on the internet. So if you want to know what I should have said today, then you can go and download that, right? When I get into this state, usually what I do is I stay home. But staying home means cancelling the session, and cancelling the session usually means like a few hundred people who have made plans get all their plans harmed. So And we were down here already before this emotion came up for me. It came up yesterday and we were already down in Brisbane. And by the way, we were down there seeing 2012. Anybody seen that yet? All right, quite a few. Yeah. Interesting, don't you think? So obviously a movie like that is going to bring up all sorts of different subjects for you in terms of triggers, emotional triggers. So a few weeks ago, we said, how are you going with your fear? How's everyone doing with that? Like, starting to focus on dealing with some of those fears, or you're still confronting them? What fear? And I go, I haven't got any fear. Yeah. And so hopefully what tomorrow's subject will be focusing a little more on how to help you with your fears. So tomorrow's subject is fears, emotions, and false beliefs. And what I want to do tomorrow is demonstrate the linkage that we have inside of us, in our soul, between the false belief that we actually hold on to and the emotional reason why we hold on to it. And so hopefully it will help you actually identify some of your fears. If you're struggling to identify your fears, all you need to do is look at your false beliefs and you'll soon find your fears. And so it's a way of discovering some of your fears and working your way through them. So that'll be tomorrow. But today's subject, as I said, is relationship with God, humility. So what I'd like to do first is just have a few reminders about how God's love flows into your soul. So you remember how God's love flows? So here's God. Right? Here's your soul. Your little soul's getting round now. It's not the oblong shape anymore. Soul. That's me. That's my true self. All right. So how does God's love flow into our soul again? It's through this connector that happens, isn't it? So that connector is called the Holy Spirit. Now that connector, if you're a spirit, you see that connector. That connector is like an energetic connection between God and yourself. And it's a conduit. It's not a person. It's a conduit for love. And so when that connection occurs, the divine love, God's love, can flow through to your soul. But there are three primary requisites of the divine love flowing into your soul. What are they? For what? Okay, so first thing is a longing or a desire for God's love. Now, many of us have not too much trouble with that concept, that we need to long for divine love to receive it. And a lot of people, though, have this assumption that they're receiving it even though they're not longing for it. And that's not a truth. But once we start understanding the importance of longing for love, like inside of us, and when you think about it, it's a bit like a relationship, isn't it? Whenever you, in a relationship, if you long for the other person's love, don't you? You long for them to love you when you're in that relationship, and you long to give them your love. So there's a common thing that gets set up in terms of desire. So most of us have not too much trouble with that, longing for divine love, with the exception of those of us who have a bit of, or a lot of unworthiness to deal with. Then obviously we feel unworthy to long for love, and then that's one of the impediments that we have in that level. The second thing, though, is what? Longing for divine truth, right? Now, that's a lot more difficult for most people. Longing for God's truth. Now, why is that so difficult? Because most of the time, we are heavily emotionally invested in our own error. In other words, we want to believe that our error is true. So we're heavily emotionally invested. When we're heavily emotionally invested, what do we finish up doing? We start disallowing truth from entering our soul. And tomorrow we'll talk about that, how we go through this process of stopping truth from entering our soul. We also, whenever I've had a talk about divine truth and the qualities of divine truth, many of you have become very, very upset with the talk. And I don't know if you've noticed that. Whenever we start talking about the importance of truth in your life, right across the board, what happens is many of us get really upset and angry. Now, that's a very good indication that we're still not understanding the aspects of divine truth, the importance of actually seeking truth. So you can see here that we're having a longing or a desire for God's love. Here we're having a longing or a seeking for divine truth. We want to know what God's truth is, no matter how much our life is going to change. Even if every single person in our life leaves our life, we will still have a longing for God's truth. Because when we have a longing for God, our longing for God finishes up taking us over in a way. And what it happens is that this desire that we have within our soul takes us over so much that it's the most important thing in our life. And I'm not talking about a religious thing here. I'm talking about a personal relationship with God. That becomes the most important thing in my life. And I am perfectly okay with losing every friend, every family member, my job, my home, everything, just for that relationship. That's how much desire we need to have for truth. Now, the truth is that oftentimes we don't lose those things. It just depends on our law of attraction and what kind of emotions we have to work through as to what we lose. But in the end, we may have to lose those things because the other people around us may judge us, criticize us, condemn us for what we do and all those kind of things. And many of you have already seen that happening in your own life, haven't you? Where, you know, somebody says, oh, you know, this is all getting to look like a cult and whatever else. And then what happens then is then you start feeling doubts and all these different things start coming up for you, and then you start reconnecting with God, because this is what it's about. It's not about you and me connecting together, although that's part of what will happen, but it's actually about God connecting with you and you connecting with God directly without anybody else being around. That's what it's about. And longing for divine truth is a very essential part of that. But the third part is the part that everyone finds the most difficult, and that is humility. So many of us will come to admit to ourselves, yes, obviously God does love, and God therefore must have the highest amount of love, logically speaking. Even if we look at intellectually, God must have the highest amount of love. If all love came from God, then and it doesn't matter how much love I have, it's going to be a subset of what God had. And if we add us all together, no matter how much love we can generate all together, we're still going to have less love than what God has, because God's infinite in love. So therefore, we have no trouble with the love part generally. Often we start having trouble with the truth part, because we want our truth to be divine truth. We want God to come to our point of view. Can you see that happening sometimes in your life? How many times have you been angry so far with God on this path? Now, if you're honest with yourself, and if you deal with some of your emotions, you'll find that you've been angry with God quite a lot, right? Because you think, because quite often what we're doing is we're saying, why has God made it so hard, is one of the questions that we have, right? Well, the truth is God never made it hard at all. God made it simple. A child can do this. By the time we get to an adult, we're finding it hard, because we've lost all of those skills of the child, which is to feel its emotion as it goes, to automatically be humble about truth. A child comes along and says to you, Daddy or Mummy, how did the stars get created? And you look up the heavens and you can say, well, you know, there was a great big animal, you know, dragon a long time ago. And what he did is he dropped a heap of, you know, he had a heap of fire coming out of his mouth, and he dropped a heap of fireballs and they became the stars. Now, your child will believe that at that point. Why? Because the child is so humble that it doesn't question what it's getting at. Now, later in its life, it will look back on that and say, well, that's obviously not right. Dad or Mum had problems with that one. But initially, they believe pretty much anything is coming to them. Now, the beauty of that from God's perspective is God is always going to give us truth. So if we're in a child state and we're emotionally open and accepting, divine truth is just going to flow into us like a pipe, you know, pumping out water. That's how it's going to be when we're little. But by the time we're grown up, what's happened? We've all become jaded. We've all become like feeling very much like, you know, you can't trust anything on this planet. You can't trust anybody's motives. You can't trust what anybody's going to do with the truth that I tell them about me, and so on, right? And we become so mistrusting that we can't accept any truth, actually. And because these emotions, all these emotions inside of us are blocking the truth from coming into my life emotionally. The way to open all that up is humility. And that's why humility is so important. Now, what have I been defining as humility to you? So sincere and passionate desire and longing to experience all of your own emotions, no matter whether they are painful or pleasurable. Now, you know, when it comes to the pleasurable ones, many of us have no troubles with those, right? But when it comes to the painful ones, now most of us are having a lot of difficulty. So that's one of the things. That's one aspect of humility. Now, I've been saying that to you because that is probably the most important aspect of humility. But today what I'd like to do is discuss with you other aspects of humility as well. The second one I'd like to discuss with you is humility is seeing yourself as God sees you. Right? And I'd put in brackets, warts and all. Right? So quite often when we go up and look in a mirror, and historically, of course, like if you're a lady, you might go up and look in a mirror and see a few blemishes, and what do you finish up doing with them if you're going out to dinner or something? You know, you paint them over, don't you? Like many times. And this is what we're so used to doing in our personal life. We're so used to painting over our blemishes so nobody else can see them. We sort of hold them really tight to us. And in fact, in the end, we don't even want to see them. And so we finish up living a life where not even we ourselves are seeing our own blemishes. Now, if we want to become close to God, and this aspect of humility is this aspect of actually seeing ourselves as God sees us, then I'm going to have to see everything that God sees. Now, frankly, there's a whole lot of very truthful and pure things that God sees within your soul. And by the way, that's even in the worst of what we would call evil souls, right? Of all the people who are evil, even God can still see the parts that God created in their soul. Often we can't, can we? You look at a murderer who's just murdered and raped 25 people. Like, how many of you ladies would have difficulty looking at that person's soul and actually having something in them that you might find attractive? That'd be fairly hard, wouldn't it? And even for the men, it would be hard too. But the issue often is that we are so focused on what's external and so focused on the actions of a person that we can't see the good inside of a person many times, particularly if that person has personally harmed us in their own life. Right? But then there's this other aspect, and that is seeing all the warts, you know, seeing all the ugly bits of ourselves. God sees them too. Now, to God, they are not really a part of yourself. Does that make sense? So all these good bits that God can see, God knows God created them, and God created them as a permanent part of yourself that you can grow through your own desire. But all of these, let's define them as bad bits that we judge as bad bits inside of ourselves, this whole group of bad bits. What happens with those is God sees them, and God knows that one day you won't have them. One day, and by the way, it doesn't matter whether you're on the divine love path or not, one day you won't have them. The day will depend on your longing and desire. The day, in terms of how long in the future that is going to be, will be totally dependent upon how much you desire that state to be. So if I don't desire it at all, and I take no notice at all about my soul, and I take no notice about what's going on in my life, and I don't take any notice of my law of attraction, I might take thousands of years to get to that point where those, what we would call evil or badness within us, is all gone. But if I have a really strong longing and desire to be my pristine self, and I have a really strong longing and desire for God's love and a really strong longing and desire for God's truth, and when I say really strong, I'm saying it's going to be the thing that is the most important thing in your life. Once that happens, very rapidly you can get to a point where none of those, that damage that has happened to your soul, is there inside of it anymore. But the

is going to be very damaging in our relationship with God. Can you see? We go from one polar opposites, really, one to the other, don't we? We swing around from one place to the other place when it comes to humility. And to be frank with you, judging yourself really as really bad is just as much of a lack of humility as judging yourself as if you're really good with no problems is. Does that make sense? Can you see why? Because both are not what God sees in you. And if we look at the point of view of the second point that I'm raising, which is the point of humility being that God sees us completely as we are, and we need to come and see ourselves the same way that God sees us. If I can keep that in mind, then that's going to help me a lot to become humble. Now, what's another definition of humility? Is it humiliation? No. So a lot of times when we hear the word humility, we have these negative connotations to it because we think it means that we're going to be degraded. But God doesn't want to degrade you. God wants you to be the best you can be. Also, humility isn't sort of like a false thing, like a false representation of how I really am. In the first century, you used to be walking down the street, right? And on the corner, there'd be a Pharisee. And he'd be kneeling on the ground, tears rolling down his face, with his eyes directed heavenward, praying to God out loud so that everyone could hear him on the street corner. That's what they used to do. And everyone used to, like, honour them as a result of that. Now, that's what I call a false humility, where we're trying to make out that we're humble when really we're not. Does that make sense? And we're doing it for some other reason. In the Pharisees' cases, what they were doing it for was for glory. They wanted other people to look up to them, and they thought this was one way they could achieve it. Now, when you reflect that today, many of us do the same when you think about it. How many things do we do because somebody else will think we're good doing it? Right? We've got to give up all of that as well if we're humble. We'll give up all of that. We'll give up defining ourselves through other people's eyes. So in the end, when you progress on the divine love path, you may finish up having no friends for a period of time. Trust me, it won't be a very long period, but you will have it, right? Now, why does that happen? Because all of the old friends don't get you anymore, right? They're saying, what are you talking about? You want to connect to God? God doesn't even exist. What are you trying to do, you know? Like, what was that book we read about recently? Richard Dawkins' book, The God Delusion? God doesn't exist. God is a delusion of your own mind. So you get a lot of your friends saying that, right? Or you get a lot of your friends projecting it, you know, at you that you should be part of their religion or their faith or whatever it is. And so you get this interaction that sets up of emotions where you get condemned for the path you take. So that might happen for a period of time. And are you prepared for that? If you're humble, you are prepared emotionally to experience everything. And that, if that means experiencing what it feels like to have no friends, that's one of the things you'll be humble enough to experience. And then you have your family coming along, right? Now, it's great when your family is on the same path as you, but often that doesn't happen at all, right? Often what happens is the first member of the family has the most difficult time, whoever discovers the divine love path. So what happens when the first member of a family discovers it? Everyone in the family, you know, they get out all the literature about cults, you know, and they hammer you with that. And then they get all the literature about, you know, emotions and intellect, and then they hammer you with that. And then they get all the literature out, and you've got a lovely library in the end of all of these different fears that you can deal with. But the truth is that most of the time, all they're trying to do is keep you in the same emotional space that you've always been in. Now, on the divine love path, you are an ever-expanding soul. So this soul, remember, what is it full of? Emotions, passions, desires, longings, right?
Now, what's going to happen with that soul is it's going to expand. How does it? How does

0: does a soul expand? You know the only way a soul expands? By being overwhelmed. By being overwhelmed. Well, you think about it. If you're merrily potting along and nothing really phases you, is your soul changing? Not really, is it? It's when something challenges you and pushes you to another level. That's now when change has occurred. Now, your soul on the divine love path is going to be an ever-expanding emotional capacity. Matt, do you want to, if we have a question just behind?
1: Hey, go on. Sorry, I missed you yesterday. I just wonder why your family members can put out so much resistance to you changing, even if you're looking better and so on.
0: Where did all of your emotions that you're dealing with come from? Yeah, from mostly your environment, and your environment is mostly your family. So whenever they see you make a change, there's a feeling change inside of you, right? And as soon as that feeling change happens, your family feels that change. You don't have to say a word. They're now feeling something different from you. They're now no longer feeling you're the same Matt. And how many of you have had that said to you? You're not the same person anymore. Well, lots of you, yeah. Isn't that wonderful? Right? But for some reason, when it comes to your family, it's not wonderful, is it? Like, the reason why is because your family have the emotional set. They have a certain emotional set. That's your environment. And you grew up in that environment. And now somebody who grew up in that environment is challenging that environment. Of course, the first person who does it is going to get the most pressure. And that's what happens. The first person in any family who's doing on the divine love path gets the most pressure to get off it. Now, of course, after a while, you may work through different emotions, and then they may notice, well, you're actually happier now. Many of you don't feel this is possible still, do you? Because you're still miserable, right? But anyway, many of you feel you'll get to a point where they're happier now, where they'll notice changes in you. They'll notice even changes like, oh, you no longer, you know, your law of attraction is changing, for example. You know, all of a sudden, things that you weren't doing before seem to be rapidly changing now in your life. And they'll notice that, and then what will happen is they'll start asking questions. But up until that point, they hammer you to bits. Like, that's what it feels like. And we need to be humble enough to take it in the end. Dennis?
2: When my sister writes to me, she always asks me if I'm better now.
0: Yeah. How many of you, once you started connecting with some of these emotions inside of you, that let's face it, have been there all your life, right? How many of you now get these condescending comments given to you, like, are you better now? Oh, are you still doing that? Are you still feeling that? My mother says that to me quite often, although she stopped recently, very recently, doing that to me. She's saying, oh, how's your emotional processing going? That's what she says now. What she said before was, I don't see how this is helping you at all. I don't see. Well, of course you don't see because you don't see me, but anyway. but the truth is, they don't notice until you're well and truly on your way. And in fact, many of you will not get to the place where you're relatively happy for some time after you start. Now, the reason why that is because starting is the hardest. And in starting, what's happening is we're chipping away at all of our emotional blockages. Right? And some of our emotional blockages are intense, like really huge, that we don't even notice. But there are really big emotional blockages within us. And what we need to do is allow ourselves to chip away at these emotional blockages. And our emotional blockages are this castle that prevent us from being humble, prevent us from feeling all of our emotions as they occur. Now, as we're chipping away at this castle, we're really chipping away at my family's castle. Now, families are not too impressed with that because they've spent years, generations, in fact, developing that castle, right? Whatever the castle is. And so when we start chipping away at it, it's like we're committing the worst crime possible against the family. And so that's why we get a lot of attack generally and a lot of pressure to give it up. And the pressure always comes the most when you are potentially in the most doubt, which is always in the beginning of anything, isn't it? So if you start playing a piano, let's say you've never played the piano before and you start playing, the first time you start playing, it's like ding, ding, ding, ding. Like, you know, it's really quite basic, isn't it? And you're trying to read the music and know where the note is on the piano keyboard. Now, if someone comes along right then and there and says to you, you know, you're really useless at that, aren't you? You're always going to be useless at that. Don't you think that you should give it up now? All right? Now, that's the worst possible time to say that, isn't it? Because you've just have a fledgling desire that's just beginning, and then you get all this pressure, and the emotional pressure often is so great and connects with certain emotions within us of unworthiness or that I'm never going to be able to get it or these other emotions that are within us. And so what happens then? We just give up then and there. That's what happens on the divine love path for many as well. So there's literally thousands and thousands and thousands and thousands of people on earth right at this moment who have received information about the divine love path. But there's not thousands of people who are doing it. And why is that? Because many of them had that initial honeymoon period, you know, the first 4 weeks where everything sounds really good. Remember that period? For many of you, you remember that? That was way back then. Remember that? And then there's this period where we're chipping away at the emotional blockages, coming up, remember, to that cliff point, you know, the point of jumping off into God-reliance, right? Now, that's a pretty stressful period. Not only is it a stressful period, it's the time when my humility is going to be tested to the max. It's the time when my desire for truth is going to be tested to the max. Right? Once I get over that period and into, you know, full into God-reliance, right? Once I'm into that space, what happens then? What happens then is I start enjoying the process. So if you're not yet really enjoying the process, then that's telling you where you are in the process, if that makes sense. All right? Now, when we step into full humility, that's also the time when you'll step into really starting to enjoy the process, having a real strong longing for truth. See, some people come up and talk to me and they say, oh, AJ, I've got this particular problem. Could you tell me a bit about it? So I tell them a bit about it. You know, many of this has happened to you. So, and then there's initial reactions. No, I don't agree with that. That's not true. Like, how dare he say that? Like, I get over the next week usually a few emails from you, right? This has happened for many of you, a few emails, you know. I didn't agree with that. That was wrong. I don't see how you could say that. And then I say a few things back or whatever. But can you see how initially it's very, very hard for us to just accept like a child what's being said to us and then allow the emotion that gets triggered by what's being said to us to come up. And instead what we want to do most of the time is we want to fight the process. So today what we want to do is talk a lot more about this humility. It is the single most important quality, aside from longing for God's love and truth, it is the single most important quality you will need on your own progression. Humility. So, you know, we can have all these fascinating conversations about spirits and how they interact with you, and we can even do some mediumship, and isn't it wonderful? We can even do, like, all these different laws, and some of the laws are really, you know, really like quite fascinating to find out about, and we can discuss about all of those things, and we can talk to all these different people about it, these wonderful metaphysical things that occur. But to be frank, all of those things mean nothing except for when compared to these three things. And humility is where you are blocking God. Here is where you're desiring God, firstly her love, and secondly her truth. But the lack of humility is where we're blocking God. And it's that area that we have the most difficulty with. All right. So let's focus. It's a new whiteboard, so it's going to take a little while to get into. They always have a film over them that's hard to rub off. So let's focus on this humility. Okay. So the first thing we need to remember about humility is it is a passionate desire and longing to feel and experience all of my own emotions. So what questions can I ask myself about that? Whenever I get an emotion triggered inside of me, what do I do with it? Do I, firstly, project it at somebody else? Do you know what I mean by that? So let's say something comes up in me. I get hurt by somebody. Hurt could even be by me. Like, you get hurt by me. You feel hurt from what I've said or done. Right? What do I do with that? Well, what I will do is, if I'm not humble, is I'll instantly get angry with the person. So that's a good indicator. How often am I angry? If I'm angry quite a lot, then that's a good indicator that I'm yet to actually fully choose to be humble. Now, I'm not saying to not feel the anger, because you do need to feel the anger. So please don't think that I'm saying if you're angry, you're bad or naughty. What I'm saying is anger is an indication that I'm not being humble. Now, to be frank with you, anger with God is the biggest indication that you're not being humble. All right? So you know those times when we have a good yell session at God, you know, like that we're sick of one of God's laws, let's say the law of attraction, and we just we totally don't want that law at all. Why did he create that law? It's cruel, it's bad, it's this, it's that, and we go on and on and on about it. And what we're really doing is just yelling at God, and we want God to change her plans. And do you think God's going to do that? Like, well, God hasn't for a long time, so I don't think God's going to. And particularly for you, if she's got to change it for you, then that means she's got to change it for everybody. And that's not going to be very helpful for your long-term development. So a lot of times we have a lot of anger and rage. So let's cap anger. Let's look at anger. Anger is annoyance, slight frustration, irritation. Then it goes into anger. Then it goes into rage. And then it goes into hatred. So what would you define hatred to be? For me, hatred is when you desire to destroy something. Right? So it could be a person, or it could be a thing even, but that's hatred. So anger has this huge slice of emotions involved with it, but all of those emotions are indicating that we're not actually being humble in our relationship with God. So if you find yourself frequently getting upset or annoyed with others, then that's a very good indication that you are not being humble. You are not owning your own emotional feelings, your real core emotional feeling. Now, some of the core feelings are like very difficult to feel, aren't they? Like, for instance, if you have been hurt when you're a little child, and abused, and you don't understand why you've been abused or hurt, then that's going to be a hard emotion, isn't it, to work your way through. There's also some emotions like most of us have grown up in our family castle believing that the family loves us. Right? Trust me, you'll really see when somebody loves you if you don't do what they want. Then you'll really see if they love you. And the majority of times what happens in that situation for us, they get angry with us when we don't do what they want. That's an indication that they don't love us, by the way. Right? See, a lot of times what we're doing is we're telling ourselves these messages about love that we want to believe so that we don't have to feel what it feels like to feel the opposite thing. And this is one of the things we do with the lack of humility. In other words, I don't want to feel that mum and dad didn't love me. And so what I do is I construct this whole world where I believe they loved me. And if somebody says, and you hear it all the time. I was talking with Anna this morning, and Anna, you actually said something to me in this interaction that we had, where you were trying to make me believe that Mary's parents were loving Mary, even though, or Mary's brother was loving Mary, even though he was in a rage with her. And the truth is, he doesn't in that state. You see, it's like, but we're told the family truth, not God's truth. We're told the family truth. And family truth is, the family always is going to care for you, always is going to love you, always is going to stick by you, as long as you toe the line. Right? That's the family truth. God's truth is, I'm going to stick by you. This is God speaking to you now. I'm going to stick by you no matter what you choose. That's God's truth. You can even choose to hate my guts. This is God's truth. But I will still love you. That's God's truth. Right? You might not feel my love in a state of hatred, but God will still love you in that state. Right? And does God get angry with you? Well, most of us believe he does. You see, because all of our life, we grew up with our family getting angry with me whenever I did anything that was outside of their boundaries. And so I grow up feeling from these two parents that love is punishment. Love is anger. Love is rage. Love is... I have all these definitions of what love is inside of me. And so I then attribute all of them to God, right? But all of those things are caused by me being humble. Because if I was humble, I would go into my emotion. When you were 3 or 4 or 5 and you got a belting, in that moment, did you feel loved? Mum said, like mum or dad is there saying, the Bible says I've got to, you know, spoil, what is it? Spare the rod, spoil the child. That's right. Well, terrible that I've forgotten those things. And so what do? They're smacking you and saying, I don't really want to do this to you. But God says, I've got to. What are you just getting told? God's a punishing God who's going to inflict pain on you whenever you get anything wrong. This is why many of you are so afraid to progress. Because you're so afraid of doing anything wrong. Does that make sense? Because what happened when you were a child, whenever you did anything wrong? You got pain. So now you have mistake, pain. Mistakes equal pain. So what about any of us finish up doing then? We don't want to make mistakes, do we? Because we know there's going to be pain. So we do one of two things. One of the first things we do is we give up doing anything. So in other words, we don't take any responsibility for anything in our life because if I get it wrong, then someone's going to punish me for it. Right? Or I just go and do my own thing and blow the consequences, which is also not a very, very loving, self-loving thing to do. Because there is always consequences with God's laws too. So we finish up through this aspect of not feeling the truth. The truth of that particular example that I gave is mum and dad were not loving me when they were punishing me or getting angry with me or in a rage with me or any of those other states. And by the way, every time you as a parent, right now if you're a parent, are doing those things, you are not loving your child. And you see, this is one of the reasons why we get resistive with humility too. Because we recognise that, oh, what I'm crying about with my mum and dad, I've done hundreds of times with my own child. Right? And so we don't want to come face to face with the personal feelings about how we've damaged others. And so what we then do is maintain the fiction that what we're doing is loving when it's actually not. Can you see that? Instead, it would be better for us to face the fact that what I'm doing is not loving and what my mum and dad is doing is not loving and the generations before them, what they did, weren't loving, and we've all got to grow up and start to be loving. That would be a more powerful thing to do. But we often don't do that. So anger is a really good indication that we're really folding down and shutting down our connection with God. You see, when we're humble, we don't get into anger very much, if at all. When you're at one with God, you won't even get into anger at all. But before you're at one with God, If you get angry frequently, it means that you are still in a state of resistance. Right? And instead of focusing on and trying to punish yourself, which is actually worse, it's going to make the situation worse, it's far better to talk to God about why you're so resistant. And remember we said the other week that anger is always covering over fear. So there's some fears that you are not facing when you're in an angry state, and that, and you need to start talking or looking at them. All right, so for any of you who feel that you don't have fears, do you have anger? Well, if you have anger, then that indicates you actually have quite a lot of fears, but you're just covering them over with anger. You see? Okay. Yes, Carol. Right up.
3: Is it possible that there's another step to that, that some people feel so unworthy that they can't even get to the anger stage?
0: Yes, that is a potential issue, in that a lot of us actually don't allow anger because we feel so unworthy to even have anger. So, and I've personally been in that state, Carol, so where I've had so much unworthiness, somebody treats me badly and I just think that that's what I deserved. So I didn't even get angry. But that's still a self-delusion, and it's also a denial of the truth inside of yourself. So what I had to do myself is go into the pain of getting treated in that way and allow myself to feel the hurt. Many times what we do is somebody treats us badly, what we do instead is we justify their treatment of us. So, oh, they treated me badly because I did the wrong thing. Or they treated me badly because I confronted them with truth. Or they treated me badly because whatever. And as soon as we do that, we're actually getting out of the emotion that we feel, which is a hurt emotion inside of ourselves. Does that make sense? Yep. And Kim, thanks.
4: I'm just thinking of judgment, being judgmental.
0: Yep.
4: And wondering if being judgmental is, in a sense, a projection and an avoidance because of the feelings we have when we're humble, or it's a scapegoat. It's in effect a projection outwards.
0: I'm going to actually
4: an opposite of humility.
0: Yep, it is the opposite of humility, but we have to define judgment in its proper term as well, because a lot of people say judgment is one thing. A lot of people say that telling the truth to somebody is a judgment, for example, and that's not. That's actually an act of love, and that's not a judgment. The judgment is, and we talk about this later in the outline, actually. But the judgment is an emotion projected at the person that they're lower than ourselves, or an emotion projected at ourselves that we're the lower than someone else, if that makes sense. So we can be self-judgmental or we can be judgmental of others, and both of those are avoidance of really, really deep emotional pain in both cases.
4: And both of those can exist in the same person.
0: At the same time,
4: on
0: different subjects, or even on the same subject sometimes.
4: Mm.
0: Yeah, dead right. And in fact, many times we judge in others as lower than us, when in reality we have exactly that emotion within ourselves. Many of you have seen the movie American Beauty? Do you remember the Kevin Spacey character? I forget his name now. In the movie. But remember he was working out, and his next-door neighbour was a male. You remember the next-door neighbour? The next-door neighbour was a male who had homophobic tendencies. Do you remember that? And the whole sequence of events that occurred through the movie were actually about that man's judgment of his own condition then being projected on others. Yeah. And that's what happens with judgment a lot. But judgment is certainly a lack of humility. In fact, I'll be giving a four-hour talk on judgment coming up in the future, because it is such a terrible emotion to actually dump on other people, and it's also a terrible emotion to dump on yourself. It actually doubles up all of your own personal processing. So it actually makes every single personal emotion that you're going to need to work through twice as hard. But it also does the same when you do it to others. It actually creates more of a burden or baggage on the other person about them dealing with their emotion. So, for instance, if you come up and said to me, And quite a number of you, by the way, have come up and said this. When I was a bit younger, I aborted a child. And you've heard that I've said in one of these sessions that actually doing that is an act of murder, right? Now, that's not a judgment, by the way, my saying that. That's just a statement of truth. But what a lot of people do, they come up to me and they say that, and then they're surprised that I give them a hug and then ask them to deal with what was the emotion. What was the emotion that caused you to do that? Because most people are actually expecting that the statement of truth will then result in a judgment that the person is lesser. Does that make sense? And this is something that we've got to stop doing inside of ourselves. And when we become humble, we'll stop doing this. Often what we do is we, inside of ourselves, take a statement of truth, and because of our own suppression of our own emotion, we then judge, we take that statement of truth as if it is a judgment of ourselves. Now, many of you have done that when you first met me, right, about lots of different subjects that I've brought up. And you don't need to do that. You see, truth is just truth. Judgments are to do with now putting yourself or another person as lower than you. And that's actually an untruth, right? So you can say the truth of what happened in your life. You can say, when I was young, I was really promiscuous and I actually took a lot of drugs and I was a prostitute for a while, and then I must have probably had sex with 1,000 people. I don't know. I don't even know how many people. Now, for most people, though, if somebody said that to them, there'd be judgment starting to come from them, right? But they're just stating the truth. And there's just emotions in all of that. And they are just as loved by God as you are, even if you hadn't done any of those things. Right? So why do we judge it? We judge it because of all sorts of emotional things going on within ourselves. And that's what we need to do. If we're humble, we won't get into judgment. Dave, down the front, thanks.
5: If we judge the actions rather than the person, is that any much better?
0: No, it's no better, really. We can state the truth about the actions. Does that make sense? So let's state the truth. If I get angry with you, right, and I start yelling at you, am I being loving to you? So you can say to me, AJ, you're not being loving now. That's the truth. Does that make sense? But if you went down one step further and you said, you're lesser than me, or you had a projection of an emotion saying, yeah, boy, you look at him, he's angry, isn't he an idiot? That kind of thing coming from you, then straight away you're now in judgment of me. And that means that you've just committed a sin, if you like, or a disharmonious action, an action disharmonious with love by being in judgment of me. So it's really important to see that the judgment is actually an emotion towards the person. It's not just a statement of truth. Yeah? So we're allowed to state the truth, and in fact, God desires for us to always state truth. All the time. Now, you notice you get in a lot of trouble when you start doing that, but it's a very important place to be in, is to always state the truth.
6: I'm finding that when you do state truth, even when you're trying not to project judgment, people are feeling judged from what you're saying.
0: Very much so. And that's one of the reasons why we stop saying the truth. But as soon as we stop saying the truth, we actually close down our throat chakra and we'll start causing all sorts of physical harm to our own body. Right? So the way God made your body, even, was that it must say truth. When it gets shut down, either by your own choice or by somebody else's actions, and then you responding to those actions, when it gets shut down, your own body enters a state of harm towards itself when you shut down truth. But you're right. When you say truth to people, most people take it as a judgment. And why is that? Because they have their emotional filter on. Right? Their emotional filter is, like, it might be, you might say to me, oh, you're angry, and I might say, I'm not angry, right? I've got my emotional filter on in that I'm already denying some stuff within me, right? And I want to stop you from saying, exposing my emotional truth in that state. Does that make sense? And all I'm doing is projecting back at you the anger that you're saying that I don't have, that you're saying I have and I'm saying you don't. I don't have. And in most cases, that's what's happening, is that we often, when we say truth, get a projection back because the person has entered a state of judgment themselves of that truth. Does that make sense? And this is something that happens very frequently. And it's something, by the way, if you want to live in truth, which, remember, was the second important thing that we have to do in our relationship with God, if we want to live in truth, we're going to have to weather that storm initially. If we have the mic, because it's otherwise it doesn't get recorded.
6: So even when you know a person is feeling judged,
0: yes,
6: and you are still sharing that truth with them and saying, well, no, this is how it really is.
0: Yes.
6: We're not actually being unloving,
0: no,
6: by stating that truth, even though they feel you don't love them very much at that moment.
0: Exactly. You are actually being the most loving you could be to them compared to before.
6: Is there anything you can do or say that will alleviate their feeling of being judged?
0: Yes, you can remind them that you love them, even though you're stating this truth. And of course, it depends a lot on your feelings and emotions coming from you. So if you're saying a truth to a person and you're really saying it just to make them feel terrible about themselves, are you judging them then? Of course you are. If your purpose is to make the other person feel bad or put them down or be condescending to them or any of those purposes, then you are actually out of harmony with love now and they are going to feel that. But if you have a feeling of love coming towards the person, You can stay then in truth. I love you, but this is an issue. This is an issue for you. And to be frank with you, I would love you to do the same with me when you notice an issue in me. Do you know what I mean? Exactly the same thing. Be truthful. And so once you enter that, and also that, and you continue to treat the person in a loving manner, then of course things change over time. But initially, most people will respond negatively to truth, because they believe they're being judged.
6: Thank you.
7: Hey, what about, can you, like, is there a truth that you can get away with not telling people? Like, do they need to know?
0: This is a common question, right?
7: Like, if it's not going to hurt them, but is that still unharmonious with love? If
0: By
7: you don't
0: the way,
7: let them know
0: not
7: something...
0: telling the truth always hurts somebody.
7: So
0: the way God designed her universe was that when you don't tell the truth, it's always going to hurt somebody. But it hurts them a long time into the future. It doesn't... Does that make sense? Like, when we tell the truth, when we don't tell the truth, we're actually harming every single person around us. And I'm not just saying telling the truth either, by the way. I'm saying when you're not truthful about your emotions with the person, you're actually harming them too.
7: So even if you think that it could be damaging towards you in the
0: immediate... Well, that's the reason why we avoid telling the truth.
7: Yeah.
0: And this is the emotion we have within ourselves about truth. We avoid telling truth because we are afraid of what the person will do to us about that truth. Yeah? Nina?
8: So, the comment in the Bible, don't cast pearls amongst swine, was that something you said? And if it was, what's that about?
0: Certainly was something I said. What I was talking about there was a whole different aspect, and that is, let's say you come up and ask me for a truth, right? And your desire at that particular time is that you want to know the truth. Then, of course, it would be right for me to say the truth to you in that perspective, right? Does that make sense? But then if you went away and you then were really angry about that and you got upset about it and you projected all this rage at me about it and you did all those things with that truth, do you think the next time you come up and ask me for some more truth that you're really in a ready place to receive the truth? So if you've gone ahead and just projected huge amounts of rage at me for receiving the truth the first time, and you're still in that state, and you still haven't done anything about that, and you haven't been repentant in your actions towards me, in other words, sorry that you did that with me, then why would I then give you the truth the second time? You need the mic.
8: So in effect, why would you spend the time?
0: Well, I'm now not being loving to myself if I do that.
8: Yep.
0: Does that make sense?
8: Yep.
0: So I will always speak the truth unless it's a situation where speaking it would actually be unloving to myself. Now, you've got to be careful here, right? Because when I say speaking it being unloving to myself, I mean, right? Because obviously speaking the truth is always correct. But in this case, what I would say instead is I would say to you, no, you do not want to know the truth about this particular subject. You need to know the truth about repentance. Does that make sense? So I'm still speaking the truth, but not the truth that you want to necessarily hear. So can I illustrate that more, perhaps? Because I can feel a bit of that confusion there.
8: Yeah.
0: You know? So here's a person. This person here, we got two people. This person here is the truth seeker, shall we say. The truth seeker. And this person here is, let's say, the truth giver, shall we? So the truth seeker comes up to the truth giver and asks for some truth. So the truth giver, because the truth seeker wants to know this truth, tells them the truth. Right? Now, this is an emotional transaction, by the way. It's not an intellectual one. So many of you get told truth even when you haven't asked for it yet, but that's because your soul is already asking for it. You follow me? Because these are all soul-based transactions. So the truth seeker has a longing for truth. The truth giver comes along, tells them some truth. If the truth seeker then gets in an uproar about the truth they've just received, what are they doing with the truth they've just received?
8: They're not accepting it.
0: Not just not accepting it, what else are they doing?
8: They're going into denial of what they're really feeling about their own emotions.
0: Yes, what else? They're judging the truth as
8: bad.
0: As wrong, as bad, right? Now they're actually in a state of what are they now doing? They are
8: resisting.
0: They're rejecting truth now, right? When you get into a state of anger, you are now rejecting truth. And the projection will be at the truth giver. Like, I'm angry with the truth giver because of what he said or she said, right? Now, when this person is in a state of rejecting truth, they then often go through weeks and weeks of, you know, doing this, doing that, going through different emotions, sometimes not. But then they get into usually a state of intellectual denial that they're now in that state of anger. And then they come back wanting to know some more truth. Right? Now, in that state, what's coming from their emotions? They are still in a state of rejecting truth. They are still using their free will. Remember, the soul is about free will. They're using their free will to deny truth. Now, in that state, if you give them more truth, all they're going to do is give you more anger.
8: So also it's unloving to tell the truth to someone who doesn't want it as well. Is that part of that, the meaning
0: of
8: that?
0: This is part of it. If the person is rejecting the truth already, but then saying to you, I want to know more truth, but their actions and their emotions are that they're in a state of anger about the previous truth that they've been delivered, then they no longer want to hear truth anymore. And if I love them, I will honour their free will to not hear truth and point out to them what they're doing instead. So some of you have had that happen in interactions with me where you've come up to me and asked me for something and I've said, actually, you don't want to know. Right? And you say, yes, I do. And I say, no, you don't. Right? Yes, I do. Yes, I do. No, you don't. You don't want to know. Because if you knew, you would get angry. Like, when you did know in the past, you got angry, right? When somebody was told you got angry, so therefore you don't want to know. That's your free will, really. See, a lot of times we go up to ask a person a question, and you know what we really want from them? We really want some commiseration and consolation. That's really what we want. Yes, you're doing fine. Isn't it wonderful? Like, you don't want to hear, no, I'm sorry, I don't agree that you're not that you're doing fine. You don't want to hear that, do you, most of the time? So most of the time, our desire is actually not even humble. So we're going up saying we have a desire for truth, but in reality, all we've got a desire for is to feel good. And we want the other person to tell us, yeah, I feel good from their comment, you know. Now, a person who's living in truth won't do that with you. When you want them to tell you that you're good, they will actually resist telling you, even if they think that you're good. Because that would be just feeding your emotional error. Now, when I said casting spells before pearls before swine, what I was talking about was feeding a person's emotional addiction. And you would never do that if you love them. Right? And you will never tell a person more truth when they've just got angry with you for the previous bit of truth that you've given them. Right? And also, with what would happen with the Pharisees is that they'd come up and ask me a question, but they'd ask the question because they wanted to catch me out all the time. Does that make sense? So what's the motive for them asking questions? Isn't it an unloving motive? Right? They have a motive of trying to cause harm to the person that they're attacking, you see. So quite often a truth seeker is not actually a truth seeker in reality, but often a pseudo truth seeker, a truth seeker in quotation marks, I would put them. In other words, what they're often doing is they come up under the guise of seeking truth, but in reality they have the desire to put you down or treat you condescendingly or be belittling to you or whatever. Now, a person who's doing that is not seeking truth, and that would also be like casting pearls before swine. You'd have to actually point out to them what they're doing, which, of course, they're probably going to resist. So in the first century, what I would often do is I'd say, I will answer your question as long as you answer first one of my questions. Like one time I remember they come up to ask me about some questions about my personal life, and I told them that I would answer their questions as long as they answered my question. And my question was, how was it that King David called me his Lord? Which was a Bible verse that they knew. And they couldn't answer it one way without getting trapped, and they couldn't answer it another way without getting trapped. So in the end they said, oh, we don't know. And I said, well, I don't know the answer to your questions either. and walked off, right? No, they knew what I was saying. It was do you understand? Everything's going on at the soul level. They knew what I was saying to them. I'm saying to them, actually, you'd just done all that with the wrong motive. And I'm saying to you, I'm not going to engage in you with that wrong motive. Yeah. Yeah. Now, Carol, thanks. And then... Oh, Mary, you wanted to say something, did you? No, it's all over now, is it? Sorry about that.
3: Ajay, this is a really interesting point, I think, for a lot of people right now here because, you know, we're in the position to be given this truth and we're on this path, but I would think that I probably speak for a lot of people here, in as much as that we all have friends and family who don't want to be on this path, and you know that I'm pretty game in putting it to people, and I do frequently, and I get a lot of knockbacks, but that's fine. But I still have those people as friends, and I accept that they don't want to know that truth. So, you know, I have friends that tell me stuff like you have just talked about, that they've had abortions and they've been prostitutes and all this. And I recently had this experience, and I said to this person, how do you feel about that? Do you feel like that's okay? And she said, yeah, that's fine. I'm perfectly fine with that. Mm-hmm. So I feel that as a friend, I want to keep her as a friend, and I don't feel that, I mean, and I'm speaking for other people here, I feel that it's okay to have my friend and feel compassion that she feels that way without judging her for that. Is that...
0: Yeah, I mean, but there's a part of it that you're skipping over.
3: Yeah.
0: And that is, why don't you want to say what God's truth is about the issue?
3: She's clearly told me in the past she doesn't want to know.
0: Okay, so how do you feel about getting shut down about speaking about God's truth?
3: I feel that I'm not ready to wipe all my friends out who are not on this path.
0: I never said for you to wipe out your friends, but it's interesting where you're going with your
3: answer. Yeah, it is. Right? I really want to put this out there because I think there's a lot of us want to ask.
0: Can you feel yourself weaseling out, Carol?
3: That's all right. Go for it.
0: Go for it. What's going on inside when I ask that question?
3: I guess it's a feeling that in the past I've had a lot of religious people trying to force their religions onto me, and I think we've all probably felt this, and I've felt it anyway. And at the time I've sort of thought, I don't want to hear this. And I feel that I really love this path and it makes so much sense to me.
0: Yeah.
3: But it's the path I want to walk on, and I put it to my friends, and when they tell me that, no, this is a load of crap, and you're in a cult. And they're starting to say, "Well, it's obviously working for you, so it's okay. We'll let you be in it now."
0: But, yeah.
3: They're good people too.
0: I'm not saying they're not, by the way.
3: Yeah, no, I know you're not. But I'm just saying that I think a lot of us are in a position where we have good people as friends who are saying that to us, that don't want to hear the truth. Mm-hmm. And see, how do you feel?
0: You've got to be very careful, Carol, about your definition of a friend, for a start.
3: Yeah.
0: And this is something that many of us don't want to acknowledge. Is a person being a friend to you when they tell you, right, that they don't like what you're doing and they don't allow you to say what you feel? In particular, if they don't allow you to say what you feel. So in other words, if I've got to modify myself to be in your company, then what am I actually doing? Can you see that I'm not being unloving to myself? I'm being unloving to myself. Now, as soon as I do that, I'm going to harm my own relationship with God. In other words, I'll never become at one with God in that state. So remember at the start of this I said your relationship with God needs to be the most important thing you'll ever do. Now when the relationship with God is the most important thing I'll ever do, I will want, firstly, to never harm or never do anything myself that's going to harm my relationship with God. One of the things that will harm your relationship with God is when you deny yourself and your own emotions. That always harms your relationship with God. Now, if a friend is asking you, and I put a friend in quotation marks, is asking you to deny yourself when you're with that friend, are they being loving to you in that particular situation? My answer is no. Your answer is yes. They could be. My answer is no.
3: I don't think my friends ask me to be any different when I'm in their company, but I'm saying that when they tell me something...
0: But you are different when you're in their company.
3: Sorry?
0: But you are different when they're in their company. You talk about what that friend wants you to talk about, and you stay away from the subjects that you would like to talk about, but that friend won't allow you to talk about without getting upset with you or rejecting you. And that is an emotion inside of yourself, I agree, that you need to work your way through, because in the end what will happen is you will not enter or engage in friendships that cause you to have to do that. Because you can't love yourself and can keep your connection with God. You can't be unloving to yourself and keep your connection with God. Right? So in the end you will not compromise yourself. And what you're being asked to do by your friends without you being really aware of it is you're being asked to compromise yourself when you're in their company. Now, a good friend will not do that to you. You don't ask them to compromise themselves when they're in your company, do you? Like, they're still allowed to be a prostitute in your company, aren't they?
3: Mm-hmm.
0: They're still allowed to be a drunkard in your company. They are still allowed to drink in your company. They are still allowed to smoke in your company, perhaps. Although smoking is a little different in the sense that if they're blowing it in your face, then there's a love issue there for yourself. But can you see, you don't want to change them You don't want to stop them from feeling their emotions, and it would be an unloving act if you attempted to stop them from feeling their emotions. But why do you then engage with friends who want to stop you from feeling yours?
3: But if a friend tells you something about themselves, not asking you for the truth about what you think, this friend didn't ask me to tell her what she was just telling me a story. Mm-hmm. I had to really stay out of judgment. I felt I was trying to stay out of judgment on that
0: if you love them, you will stay out of judgment, Carol. I'm not talking about judgment. I'm talking about there's a burning desire in your heart to say what the truth is about the issue. God's truth, not your own. And you're not responding to it because you're afraid of what's going to happen to the relationship if you do. And so it's a fear that you have, and any fear is going to prevent your atonement with God.
3: So where does that fit with throwing the pearls in front of swine? Because they don't want to hear it.
0: If that person doesn't want to hear it, and I've told you you don't want to hear it, then what do you do as an act of love to yourself? Why do you remain in the company of people who are shutting you down emotionally?
3: Okay.
0: The only answer is that you don't love yourself enough yet.
3: Mm. Okay.
0: That's the only reason why you would stay in their company.
3: Okay.
0: So when I'm saying don't throw your pearls before swine, what I'm saying is love yourself enough to be yourself with everyone around you all the time. And if they're unhappy with that, don't spend time in their company.
3: Yeah.
0: If you're spending time with their company when they shut you down, you're not being loving to yourself.
3: Yeah, okay.
0: And remember, on this path, it's not just about love of God, because what God's teaching you to do as you progress towards God is you're coming to love yourself as well. And you see, most of us don't want to give up the areas or the addictions we have about how we define love of self. So most of the time, most of us feel that we're loving to ourselves when everybody else wants to be loving to us. So in other words, as long as I've got 50 friends all being loving to me, it must mean I'm a good person. Right? It must mean I'm a happy person. It must mean I'm a whatever we've defined as good in that interaction. The truth is that you can actually have a relationship with God and be completely happy and not need a single other person in your entire life. Now, in that state, you will have hundreds of people in your life, ironically, because you're actually staying in truth and you're staying in love and you're staying in humility, and that will actually draw people into your life. But initially, you may have to go through losing current friends and gaining new friends in that process. Now, I'm not saying to reject your friends. What I'm saying is to be very sensitive about when they're rejecting you and causing you to reject yourself, and work through the emotions inside of you that cause you to go along with that treatment. Does that make sense? And that's a whole group of emotions about love of self that we need to allow ourselves to focus on. Dennis, and then maybe across there. If you keep your hand up so that Joy can... There's over there, Joy. Thanks.
2: Yeah, I had a recent experience with that with a good friend, and he was. Well, I've been really open to what he's been saying over the years. He does all this access work, and he's really open to what I talk to him about
0: yep.
2: you and things like that.
0: Yep.
2: And I just find he keeps asking questions all the time. He wants to know more, even though he doesn't want to go down the path. It's still coming from with him.
0: Yeah, and he's still not judging you for doing it.
2: No.
0: And he's not trying to stop you from doing it.
2: No.
0: And he's not trying to stop your emotions when you're interacting with him.
2: No.
0: So, that's a lovely friendship. You both can be on totally separate paths and be in a really good friendship in that state. And I have many friends in the spirit world in particular that are in that state with me, where, they're in a six-sphere state or whatever, and we're friends, but, they allow me to experience my emotions. They just don't feel it's for them. And that's fine. It's when they project at you to stop feeling your emotions in their company, now you're not being loving to yourself by remaining in their company. Can you see that? And unloving to you might be right from condescending right the way through to in a rage. Remember? Like, if I'm condescending towards your emotion, am I loving you? No, whatever that emotion is, I'm not loving you if I'm condescending towards it. If I'm in a rage about you feeling that emotion in my company or talking about one of your favourite subjects in my company, do you think I'm loving you then? No.

0: than our relationship with myself. And that's often what we're doing. We're sacrificing ourselves for those friendships. Now, you can and do have the capacity to be friends with every single person on this planet, even though they are on widely variant paths to you. However, you may not be able to do that, and if you realize that as soon as you start compromising yourself, you are no longer being a friend to yourself, you may not be able to enter into friendship reactions with those people. So there are many people at the moment who are very, very angry with me, personally angry with me and upset with me. I do not spend time with them, right? And I just say, you're very angry with me, and I am not loving to myself if I spend time with you in my personal life. Those people are still, I'm perfectly happy for those people to come along to these groups, right? And many of them don't, of course, because they're angry with me. But I'm perfectly happy for them to do that. And I think of them with love. I feel about them. When I feel about them, I miss them. But I'm not going to compromise my love of myself to spend time with them when they are still being unloving towards myself. And that's something to bear in mind. So hopefully that sort of answered that question for you, Carol.
1: Hi, I'm afraid of the truth, big time.
0: Yep.
1: And
0: I reckon join the club. We call it the Afraid of Truth Club, right?
1: Big time. But I actually push everybody away, and I push all my emotions away to the point that I'm actually pushing God away.
0: Right.
1: So when you say, "I'll pray to God," and you know, I really am scared of the truth. I'm scared of you. How does He hear me if I'm not feeling my emotions?
0: Well, that's right. He can feel you, but you won't feel Him if you're not feeling your emotions. So God will still love you, but you won't feel that love while you're shutting down emotionally. Let's look though at the issue of being scared of truth. This is a major impediment to humility. And if we allow ourselves to understand that when we're scared of truth, we're actually scared of love, and we're scared of bliss, right, then we can start examining what's underneath it emotionally. So let's look at our beliefs about truth. What do you believe truth is? Why are you so scared of it, in other words? Yeah, Mike, if we can have the mic back there, sorry. You'll need it on.
1: It's on. Why am I so scared of truth?
0: Yep.
1: Can I say I don't know?
0: You do know.
1: I don't know.
0: So let's start again.
1: It's shitty. It's pretty shitty.
0: Why is it shitty? What happens? What happens when you speak the truth every time?
1: My whole body feels weak.
0: Right, so you go into a state of fear.
1: Yep.
0: Right, yep.
1: Yep.
0: So what are you afraid of? What are you afraid of?
1: Exposing myself?
0: Why would you... Just have a think about this for a moment, though. Why would you get to a point where you're shaking just to say the truth? Many of you... I've done this myself, right? Many of you have done this. Why do we get to the point where we're shaking? You know, you sit down, you know you've got to talk about the truth to a friend, and you know that it's going to be a hard discussion. Right? You know this, right? And you can feel all this anxiety come up in your tummy, right? And you start shaking, and you see how you're breathing, and it takes you weeks, and you settle on it for weeks, and you're still shaking after weeks, and then you go to say the truth, and you shake so much you can't say it. Why would that have happened to you? What would have happened when you were young?
2: Punishment.
0: There has to be some kind of huge terror base, because it's terror that you're experiencing, right? You have a terror about the truth from your childhood. Right? Now, the first thing to do with any terror about any matter is to acknowledge that I am terrified. Right? Is to acknowledge that I am terrified of, in this case, speaking the truth. Now, why would you be so

0: terrified, it can only be because there was a lot of pain associated with telling the truth at some point in your childhood. Right? Or your parents' childhood, for that matter. Right? Because it can be a multi-generational thing. Now, the only way to actually bring this terror up out of you would be to actually tell the truth and experience bodily the terror while you're doing it. Does that make sense?
1: Yeah.
0: That's the way to deal with the emotion. To actually go ahead and tell the truth and actually feel, you know, the shaking and the trembling inside and breathing, you know, and start breathing diaphragmatically, like as you're doing it. You know, that's the only way you can release these terrors, is actually to experience them. So allow yourself to do that. So tell the truth and then experience all of the terror that comes up as a result. And when you do that, you'll actually find out what events caused you to feel so much terror. But you won't find out before then. You won't even be able to intellectually go back in your life and say, what would it be? What would it be? What would it be? For most of us, we've got so much terror associated with feeling what it is that we won't have a memory of it at that point. And it's only when we allow ourselves to experience the terror and release some of it that a memory of what it's about will come to us. Does that make sense?
1: Thanks.
0: Yep.
1: Thanks, AJ.
0: No worries.
2: I've actually really gone out of my way to keep saying the truth now and, like, really causing a lot of trouble.
0: And how are you finding it?
2: Oh, I'm getting a lot of fear.
0: Okay.
2: And I go into the shakes and I really get into it, but I keep having it every time I say
0: it. Let's talk about your law of attraction with truth. The majority of you are still afraid of truth, right? The law of attraction means then that when you speak the truth, something negative will happen to reinforce your fear of truth, right? And this is something we need to work our way through. Some of you have worked your way through that emotionally. Like, where's Peter at the moment? There he is. Pete, you're not very afraid of truth. Like, honestly, you often just go blip, blip, blip, blip, you know. And what happens around people around Peter generally? Like, oh, they all have a tendency to listen or not listen, but it doesn't seem to bother Peter much either way. And a lot of you have heard because of his desire, right? Why is that? Because he's not that afraid of truth. He's afraid of other things, but not afraid of truth. We talked. Where's Daniela? No, Peter has other problems with different matters, but not a problem so much with the truth. So he has definitely a problem of living in truth with everyone around him. Right? That's a different matter. I'm talking about the divine truth, telling the divine truth. And so the beauty of that means that whenever he tells the divine truth, a lot of people listen. Because his law of attraction is that he doesn't need to be triggered all the time about his fear about telling the truth. Does that make sense? And you'll find that when you have that shift emotionally inside of yourself, all of a sudden, a lot of people start listening to you who weren't listening to you before. And it was because you've now dealt with the fear of truth inside of yourself. Right? Yeah. I was talking this just before to Daniela, and where are they? Where are they? Oh, right there, right in front of me. And that's what happened with you about this coming up to Queensland thing, isn't it, really? Like, you've never told the truth in your life, you were saying to me, right? So, and you're the same, eh? You'll confirm that he's never told the truth in his life, right? No worries. Can we have the microphone with it, do you mind? So, what happened was that you both started, like, you just thought you had to tell the truth about why you came up, didn't you?
3: Yeah, we were looking to come up to Budrum to look for a house. And the people that we're staying with are over here now with us. But we went into the house and looked around, and it all felt really good. But I just watched a video on truth, one of your DVDs.
0: Damn AJ and his truth thing, eh?
3: And I'm sitting there and something just didn't feel right.
0: Yeah.
3: And I just had to say, look, the reason we're really up here is because we want to come see AJ. And Joyce, who we live with, basically screamed, grabbed her daughter's arm and screamed her, and AJ, where, when? And they've been living here for some time, not a long time.
0: So you hadn't come to one of the sessions before, had you?
3: No, right. Out of all the houses in Budrum. So
0: yeah.
3: That was my experience of telling the truth and having something.
0: So you felt impelled to tell the truth under that circumstance.
3: It just blurted out. Yeah.
0: And then what happened was that, you know, now there's other people involved with hearing the truth and so forth.
3: Exactly.
0: Yeah, just from your desire to tell the truth. Yeah. That's a pretty good lesson to remember
3: for
0: a person who's never told the truth in their life.
3: Yeah.
0: Isn't it?
3: Yeah.
0: Yeah. So can you see the importance? Like, quite often, you see, we don't trust God very much in the end. Oftentimes when we're in such big fear about truth, we're not trusting God at all. We're not trusting God's laws at all. Don't believe that when we tell the truth, everything will eventually happen for the best. We don't believe that. Do you understand? And because we don't believe that, we then don't tell the truth. And of course, all of our worst nightmares are realized generally as a result. So the key is to understand that when you bring your life in harmony with God's laws, then all of God's laws and universe will actually act for your benefit. As soon as you break one of God's laws, now God's laws are acting against you. Can you see the difference? Now, I don't know about you, but I'd rather have God's laws with me and no one else with me than God's laws against me. Right? And that's something that eventually we'll come to a realization about. It's in the front of the blue. The front of the blue one, there's a zip thing there. Yeah. Jen, thank you.
1: Does that then mean that coming to know truth because we're in a state of injury is a gradual process as we release emotions?
0: Coming to know truth is always going to be a gradual state, but the decision to live in truth as you know it is like a realization process. You'll go through a point... process of realizing how important it is to God and to you and to your relationship with God. And once you go through that process of realizing how important truth is, you'll start longing for truth in your life all the time. So, you know, when you come up to... So many of you still come up to me to have a discussion with trepidation in your heart, right, if I could say it that way, because you're worried about what next instalment of truth you're going to get, right? Now, that is an indication that you're still not yet longing for truth. Does that make sense? And the reason why is there's still some humility issues to work your way through there with that. You see, when we long for truth, we have a strong desire to feel all of our emotions surrounding it. In fact, that helps grow our humility, if you think about it. When I decide to actually keep truth away from me, to repel truth, the only reason why I would ever do that is because I'm afraid of something emotionally. Can you see that? And so what I need to do is, instead of being afraid emotionally, I need to look at the emotion. Why am I so afraid of truth? What is it in my childhood that caused me to be so afraid of truth? I need to experience that emotionally and release that from me, because that's one of my barriers to God. I need to release that feeling that I can avoid the truth. Now, many of you have come up to Mary or myself over the past 6 months and asked us questions and have gotten an answer that is, and then you've gone ahead and avoided the truth. Right? And many of you have done it because of friendships. Right? Because, you know, let's put you in a scenario. Let's say a friend of yours done something unethical. And you know about it, nobody else knows about it. Why wouldn't you tell the truth? If you're in a, say, maybe you're in some kind of organisation where, you know, people are wondering who did it, those kind of things. Why wouldn't you tell the truth? The only reason why you wouldn't tell the truth is because you're afraid. And the only reason why you're afraid is because you'd be afraid of your friend's emotional response. But let's go even deeper. You're actually afraid of your response to your friend's emotional response. Does that make sense? That's really what you're afraid of. So if I'm afraid of my own emotion, am I in a state of humility? No. Because remember what humility was? It's a passionate desire to feel and experience all of my own emotion, whether it's pleasurable or painful. So if I'm actually taking a step to avoid my emotion, I am not in a state of humility. And remember I said at the beginning of this discussion that when I'm not humble, that is the biggest impediment to my relationship with God. And so what I'm really doing is I'm using my free will to construct the block towards God. I am saying, basically saying to God, like, my relationship with you ain't that important. It's not as important as my relationship with Mary. It's not as important as my relationship with James. That's really what I'm saying. I'm saying that my relationship with Mary or James, the people that I'm worried about upsetting, is more important than actually staying in this connection with God. And I'm suggesting to you, start considering flipping that over. Flipping that over and saying, all right, I want my relationship with God to be the most important thing in my life. And if that's the most important thing in my life, then every other relationship is going to fall second to that relationship that I have with God, right? And that also is going to mean that I am going to need to stay in a state of truth with God at all times, which means feeling my emotions, my really truthful emotions, you know, the warts and all emotions, with God at all times. Now, if I stay in that state, I will progress really rapidly. What causes us to stagnate on the divine love path is always when we use our will to avoid humility. We use our will to avoid our emotions.
1: If I have an expectation that I'm going to be heard, or an expectation or an agenda of any kind, does that then dilute the truth?
0: As soon as you have an expectation of being heard, for example, you're basically, that is an addiction. And the addiction being satisfied is always an avoidance of underlying emotional truth.
1: So then do you not speak the truth? How do you fix
0: it? If you have an addiction to being heard, always examine your own motives before you speak. So when you speak and you have an addiction to being heard and the person's not hearing you, the law of attraction will be that people won't hear you, right? If you have an addiction to being heard, the law of attraction is going to be that people won't listen to you. And then when you get upset with them for not listening to you, straight away I know, not being humble here. I am not feeling this unheard, I'm unheard again emotion, which comes from some kind of childhood experience.
1: Okay, so then how do I find truth if I recognise I come majorly from a place of error? How do you find it?
0: Well, you've already found it, Jen, so it's an interesting question that you asked. But remember, it's always the three things we've mentioned. If you have a love for God first, more important than anything else, and you have a desire for God's truth more important than your own truth and more important than any other relationship, and you have a desire to feel and experience all of your own emotions at any one time, you will always come to truth. Always. Truth will be attracted to you like it. You'll be a magnet for truth. Now, many of us become a magnet for truth, and what do? We become so frightened of the whole process because there's so many emotions, like there's this emotion coming out, that emotion, and then I have this realization, and I didn't know I had that problem, and I didn't know I had this problem, and before I know it, I'm getting like snowed under with all this truth. And then I start not being humble, you see. Remember I said, though, at the beginning about the soul? Remember I said, how does this soul get bigger? Here's the soul. How does it get bigger? By getting overwhelmed. The only way you are going to get bigger in your capacity to experience divine love and bigger in your capacity to experience your desires is by this soul being overwhelmed emotionally with truth. Right? Now that's an interesting way to conceive things, isn't it? You actually enjoy being overwhelmed emotionally. Can you see that? Like, you start going, wow, this is so good. When I look at last week or last month or last year, wow, I can cope with so much more now. Like, I can actually cope with a million spirits projecting rage at me now without falling in a mess. About probably 3 years ago, I could cope with one person projecting rage at me before I fell in a mess. Because I had to release all these different emotions, right? About why that was the case and the feelings of hurt and all that kind of stuff. So now the soul has expanded in its capacity. Does that make sense? And also expands in your capacity to experience love. Just to give you an idea where you're headed, because a lot of times we forget where we're headed, right? We had a very interesting experience, or I should say Mary had a very interesting experience this week. I hope you don't mind me mentioning it, but it's about the kangaroos. Yeah. Mary started channeling spirits about 4 weeks ago or so, and because she's pretty open to it and obviously had prior experience, you know, it's happened pretty rapidly. So the other day, Mary was sitting out on our porch. We've got this little two-bedroom, pretty shack, I suppose you'd call it, in the middle of nowhere, and there's always roos around us. But they never come up generally close to us. There's a few that do come up relatively close, but they never sort of bound up really close to you. What they do is that, you know, you walk outside and they might be a few metres or 10 metres away, and depending on your emotions, they'll usually leave, right? Anyway, what happened this day was Mary decided to sit down and do some channeling. So she sat down. The instant she got a connection with some of her celestial friends, one of the Joes and his mother bounded up to her, right up to her, and stood on the concrete right in front of her and looked at her. And Mary got so shocked that she just got out of the connection, right? And as soon as she got out of the connection, they bounded off. And then Mary decided to get back into the connection again with her spirit guides. And as soon as she did that again, they bounded back up to her right in front of her again. And they stayed there. Right? And then it's pretty amazing, isn't it? Now, why did they do that? They did that because the love of a celestial spirit is so strong that it's going to attract absolutely every living thing to it. Right? And that's where you're headed. So you'll be able to walk out in the wild with all these afraid animals and they'll actually come up to you because you're in that state. Does that make sense? That's the state of being at one with God. That's what it's like. So it's not about taming them or anything like that, because these are wild animals that came up to Mary. They're in the wild. They're not tamed. They've never been fed or anything like that. So they're wild animals. Now, I've had the same experience with a bird, and I know some of you have had similar experiences, where you've been in the state of connecting with God, or you've been in the state of connecting with a celestial spirit. And all of a sudden, there was one lady I know that a willy wagtail came and just sat on her shoulder while she stayed in the connection. And then, as she lost the connection, it went away. Now, why that happens is because that's the state, that's what love does in its full expression. It attracts everything. So many of us are so worried about where we're headed, you see. I'm going to lose all my friends and I'll lose my family and I'll lose this and I'll lose that. And that's because we're going through this transitional phase, right? That's all it's because. Because in the end, you will gain 100-fold family, friends, and many other things too, if you continue with, firstly, your relationship with God. Do you see what I meant when I said those words in the first century? You will gain 100-fold. You will gain so many friends and so much family and everything. You'll wonder what in the hell you were worried about in the first place. You'll think, why was I worried about that one person who just couldn't accept me being myself, you know? You'll look back on it and think, what a silly thing to do. Because you will have understood what can be attracted to you. You see, the problem that we have, most of us, the reason why we're not in a state of humility most of the time is because we have very little faith. We don't really think that what's being presented to us is going to happen in reality. And so what we do is we go down this stage of then not wanting to, we reject the emotion of everything because of that. because we feel inside of ourselves that it's not true. You know how AJ says about this, within 2 or 3 years you'll be at one with God. What a heap of crap, right? Honestly. I've tried it. I did it for 6 months. And after 6 months, what happened? I was in such a mess emotionally. I was crying every day. I don't know what was going on. All of my friends said I was a weirdo now. And my family didn't want to speak to me anymore. Some of them wanted to commit me. And in the end, like, this is where we go with it, right? We go down this. And in the end, it's dangerous. It's just downright dangerous. Like, and so we start now working our way through a lot of our fears. You know, when I say working our way through, we're not really working our way through them. What we're doing is we're living in them. And we start voicing all of our fears to ourselves. So in the end, I want nothing to do with him anymore. All right? So that's where we go. Now, many of you have actually been in that state for a week or a day at least, right? And then you get through that emotion, because in the end, that's just an emotion too, of something we're avoiding, something that we're not being humble about. And we get through that. But many, by the way, don't. As yet, to be frank with you, there has not been one woman on the planet who's yet worked through her fear about truth. I have not yet met one. Now, when I say one woman, there's about 3 men that I know of who have. And I feel it's got something to do with what happens. Women have this huge capacity to experience emotion, which is your advantage over a man. But, so that's that half of the soul has a huge advantage. But there's one down part side to it, and that is when you're afraid, you think your fear is real. That's the downside. Men have a lot of trouble getting in their emotion, right? You look at them, many of them do, right? But one of their advantages is when they do get in their emotion, they're generally not quite as afraid because they've had less generational, multi-generational fear to deal with. You look at what happened. Who goes to war? The men, up until recently, even though they were afraid, they still went, right? So what happened multi-generationally is men often have less emotional investment in fear. But the problem is they also have less emotional investment in emotions. So that's their limitation. So many of the men are not allowing their emotions to flow very easily. Many of the women allow their emotions to flow very easily, and they get in the swing of the divine truth, get really percolating along, and then they hit one of their major fear barriers. And that's when many women stop processing. Right? We'll talk more about this tomorrow. Now, remember, every time you do that, we're just not being humble. You see, if we were humble, we would have a passionate desire to experience every emotion within us, even if that emotion's terror. Okay? Even if it's terror. Now, of course, many men are not being humble too, because they're not experiencing their emotion. They're okay with getting through some of their terrors in many cases, but they're not experiencing their emotions. They're still shutting down that. And this is where you start understanding that each half of the soul has its own beautiful parts. And there is a certain beauty to masculinity and a certain beauty to femininity, that when the two of us work together, we can work through a lot of things emotionally. Right? So if we're only in a partnership with a husband or wife or something in a partnership, what the man can bring to the partnership is this feeling that even though he's afraid, he'll still do it. And that's a good thing for both the man and his partner. What the woman can bring to the partnership is emotions are of utmost importance to deal with. I'll show the man how to actually process my emotions at the causal level if he's having trouble with that. And that's what she can bring to the partnership. The problem that we face is that one or both of us finish up living in the state. So the man finishes up living in his denial of emotion, so he goes into his intellect and starts shutting down his emotion quite a lot. And of course that makes the woman really upset, doesn't it, generally, because you want a nice connected man, and now what you've got is some kind of man that just lives in his intellect and sort of seems a bit like a zombie half the time. But anyway, and on the woman's side, like, she can bring this, the man's side, he can bring this really beautiful quality of not being afraid of his fear. Because that's what many women are doing, being very afraid of how afraid they are. They're afraid of their terror, and so they don't even let themselves experience it. Or when they get into it, they believe that it is real. And it is not real. Remember, fear is false expectations appearing real. So your fear isn't real, right? And you need to be reminded of that. So let your fellow remind you, if you've got one, remind you that fear is not a real thing to experience. You need to get under the fear. You need to get further down than just staying in this fear place. That will help a lot. Males and females, both genders, have huge benefits to bring to the table of emotional processing. And when you start seeing the benefits and start working with each other, you can help each other stay in a state of humility. And this is where many of you, we haven't had a talk yet about soulmates. Oh, by the way, I wanted to ask a question. How many of you would like to have a talk about soulmates soon? Okay. All right. We'll have a talk about soulmates soon. When I define soon, before the end of December, is that soon enough? Earlier. one thing we haven't talked about with soulmates, but this is something that's really handy, is that if you are not humble, when you meet your soulmate, you are going to have terrible strife in dealing with the emotions that arise. Right? Because your soulmate is going to trigger you in... If you think you're getting triggered now, think again. Because when you meet your soulmate, you are going to get full-on emotional processing going. It'll just ramp up if you're open. The problem for many of us is we are not open to it. And that's why some of us definitely prefer to remain single. Because you get in that relationship thing and what happens? Everything starts happening and before you know it. And if you can stay humble to it, you can progress really rapidly. Right? So that's one thing myself and Mary are really focusing on, trying to stay humble to everything that comes up in the relationship. Because it just opens both of us up and expands both of us each time. All right. Brian? Hey, Brian, if we can get Brian behind first.
4: I just got a bit triggered, AJ. Mm-hmm. The gay stuff, the sort of combination of the masculine and the feminine that you were talking about,
0: The same happens in a gay couple, where one half of the gay couple generally will be less afraid of dealing with their terror than the other half.
4: Yep.
0: But one half will be better emotionally at processing than the other half.
4: Yep.
0: So it's the same principles. But many times with a gay couple, this happens to a lesbian gay couple or a homosexual gay couple, many times both of them are more in tune emotionally, and that's a part of the gay soul, if you like, or that one whole soul before it splits in two. So there's often a higher propensity towards dealing with emotion.
4: And one of the things then that seems to happen is that's why we trigger a lot of homophobia around the place, because this
0: Very
4: stuff
0: true.
4: Is going on.
0: But another reason why you trigger a lot of homophobia around the place is because you're not accepting God's morals. You understand what I mean by that?
4: No.
0: No? Well, God's morality is that you would only have sexual liaisons with your soulmate.
4: Yep. Yeah, right? Now I get it. Yep.
0: Yep. Now, what often happens in the gay community, particularly the male gay community, is that sexual liaisons are very indiscriminate and a lot of times without love at all.
4: Yep.
0: Right? And that's, you know that to be the case. Now, as that happens, what's actually happening is you're breaking a lot of God's laws, and that brings a lot of pain to you and your relationship. So one of the major issues that particularly gay men face is this issue of actually understanding how morality affects their happiness and in relationship.
4: And that'll have to do with AIDS then, won't it?
0: Of course, yep. Of course. A lot of the diseases that we see associated with all sorts of things in the world are due to the fact that we're not looking at the law of attraction that's occurring. And the law of attraction always indicates that something is wrong at the emotional suppression level. So AIDS is not a punishment of God upon the homosexual community. What AIDS is instead is an indication that the homosexual community generally, particularly the male homosexual community, is not getting one of the basic principles about love that causes suppression in their body and in their body's immune system. So their immune system can't work anymore. So when they actually work through that issue emotionally, then you'll find that the AIDS problem will just disappear. Does that make sense?
4: Yep, sure does. Thanks.
0: Yep. So the key for many gay couples, and particularly male gay couples, is to deal with the issue of morals. But from an issue of emotions and humility, both halves usually have this male-female balance a lot more even. And so that means that often a gay couple can progress very rapidly on the divine love path. And that's why, like the Apostle John, for instance, his soul couple is gay, and he was the second, they were the second soul to enter the soul union state in history. Does that make sense? So that's because of the specific qualities of the soul that often are associated with gay couples. Of the 14, two of the couples, so of the seven souls that returned to Earth, two of those souls, so four people, were gay couples. So two souls were gay souls. Does that make sense? So this is God's demonstration, if you like, that every single person has the ability to reach at one moment, no matter what their sexual orientation, but it requires that we actually look at all of the areas of our life and not just the areas that we think we want to focus on. And one of the areas that is very difficult for many homosexual men to focus on is the area of promiscuity. Like, and to be frank, there's a lot of spirits involved in this process of promiscuity in the gay community. Yeah. And Kim, thank you.
5: Yeah, I was going to start by saying I have confusion around sharing your truth with others,
0: mm-hmm.
5: and then I realised that's not truthful. Mm-hmm. I actually have firm ideas about it.
0: Okay, so let me hear your firm ideas.
5: Yeah, I just feel, what right do we have to be the truth police, in a sense, on another person's life? And that may not be what you're talking about, but there's an element of danger in what we're hearing, I think, too.
0: Well, can I just address it emotionally for you?
5: Yeah.
0: Just a lot of times our words tell us our own emotional injury.
5: Mm.
0: And so let's look at the words truth police. Which is the words that you... What does that feel like to you when it's repeated back to you?
5: That was an imposition of... imposing.
0: Okay, so this police part is imposing on free will?
5: Yes, and taking a higher position and not being humble, actually.
0: Okay, so condescending?
5: Yes. Judgment, all that, yeah.
0: Right. Judgmental? I can't spell, see? My other half of the soul got that bit. I don't know. What does she think about it? That's a sheet.
5: I'm seeing that the two can't exist together, don't belong together.
0: Exactly.
5: And I'm seeing that people can perceive that they have a moral obligation to impart truth upon others where they see falsehood. For example, somebody steals something. Okay, I need to speak up about that. What right do I have to speak up about that when I've just gone out for dinner and eaten and spent enough money that could have fed and saved five people's lives just not far away? I'm in a sense responsible.
0: You're actually mentioning another injury that we all have many times. I notice myself doing something and I go, I notice somebody else doing something, that's bad. Like, in other words, a lot of us are very, we allow ourselves to get away with what we condemn in others. And we don't understand that, yes, a lot of the time what we're doing ourselves is creating what we're condemning in others. So I condemn a person who's a stealer, but a lot of times I won't give him enough to eat. Does that make sense? So I'm actually helping create him. So a lot of times this is what we're doing. Now, obviously, if I'm acting in harmony of love, I won't do those things. The second thing is that this police idea comes from the fact that when we get truth given to us, a lot of times it's given to us through, and we receive it through some filters. And the filters are, I'm getting attacked, I'm getting hurt, I'm getting, do you know what I mean? I'm being judged. And frankly, a lot of times you are getting judged by that particular person or hurt by that particular person. But understand that that's not what God means by when, and that's not what I mean when I say you must tell the truth at all times. What I mean is that you won't have these feelings in you towards that person. So often you'll hear me say, do you want to hear the truth to a person? Many of you hear that, right? And most people say yes, right? And sometimes they actually mean no, but they say yes because they think that that's the right thing to do. But often it's not, because it's not how they feel. But what we try to do is I say, do you want to hear the truth? Yes. And then I'll say the truth. And then when they get angry, I say, so did you want to hear the truth? No. Right. Next time, say no. I don't want to hear the truth. You're allowed to do that. Do you know what I mean? And the problem we have here on the planet is that free will is often not respected in all sorts of transactions. And in your own life, Kim, free will hasn't been respected. In other words, I mean other people have, when you were little, have imposed upon your free will so much, right, that now there's this terrible feeling inside of you whenever free will has the potential of being hurt, harmed. And that's an emotion that causes you to then use the term truth police. I would never feel that I could ever police your life. You have complete free will and are totally able to do whatever you decide. That is God's gift to you. However, my relationship with God means that I have a desire to state the truth at all times, even if that means that you're going to get angry with me. In other words, I love you enough for us to finish up not having a relationship because of your feelings towards me, for me speaking the truth. Does everyone get that? You see, let me state it a different way. If I love a person, I will tell them the truth no matter how they react to it. Huh? But I won't ever do it in a judgmental, condescending, or by imposing on their free will. Now, many of you, I could come and tell you a long list of truths about your life, but have I done that? What have I done instead? Many of you have come up and asked me, and so I tell you. Some of you have even said, AJ, I want to know everything. And so I tell you everything. And like Jen, you've done that with me, haven't you? And you've regretted it now, haven't you? Yeah. So, but you did say that, right? And so I take you at your word and I tell you everything in every reaction, in every interaction, even if it's public or private. Bang, Jen gets the truth from me because that's what she asked for. And so I give it to her. Now, there's times when Jen's been angry with me, right? Okay. And when you're angry with me, what do? I just go away then. I say, no, Jen, you've got to stop now and go away because I don't want to spend time with you now because you're angry. Right? You asked me to do this. I'm doing it. I'm just respecting. But now you're angry with me. This is unloving. And Jen's gone away in a huff sometimes with me, sometimes for a month or so, huff, right? And work your way through the emotion of it. And then, when you've worked your way through the emotion of it, Jen's always come back and said, AJ, I'm really sorry for that projection of anger. And often she's been crying and saying she's sorry. And I give her a big hug and say, that's no worries, Jen. Let's go on to the next truth. Right? And the beauty of doing that is that gives you the capacity to actually get more truth in your life. But the majority of us don't want to do that, you see. So the majority of us instead have these terrible viewpoints of truth. So my suggestion is the truth is always needing to be said, but the motive in which you say it is very important. If your motive is condescending, judgmental, or imposing on the other person's free will, you're demanding them to change, then you are now not in harmony with love. And instead of speaking the truth, you need to stop and start to focus on your own truth as to why you're not in harmony with love. When you get yourself back into harmony with love, now truth is so important to say. And it's always loving if it's delivered with a loving motive. In fact, truth is the only thing that is going to set everyone free. It's the only thing. Now, I've said this to you over and over and over again. And in the first century, I said it over and over and over again. The truth is the only thing that is going to set you free. If you dislike the truth, how are you going to ever be free? If you view truth negatively in any way, how are you ever going to be free? It's going to be very difficult, isn't it? Can you see that? So can we continue with the emotions? Kim? So you're right. Can you see that the word police and the word truth don't really belong together?
5: Yes, I can.
0: Yeah. And can you see how because you put them together, there must be some emotions of a fear of these emotions from others?
5: Yes.
0: And that's what needs to be dealt with inside of yourself.
5: I'll explore that.
0: Does that make sense?
5: Yeah, I also...
0: So there's been many times in the past where people have harmed your free will, been condescending towards you, judgmental towards you. And when you release those, what will happen is you will get to think of truth just without the police on the end. You will think truth is so important. And you will start saying it yourself and practicing it yourself completely and loving it when other people do it with you.
5: Yeah. Yep. Okay, but when we get the truth of our own failings, our own denial, our own patheticness, our own, you know, come on. I mean, that's big, big stuff. Who are we to possibly look at another person and say, mate, I'm sorry, but you're just missing that? That's what I'm talking about as well.
0: Yeah. But see, again, you're coming from the point of view of having been judged. Mm. You see, I don't look at it like that at all. If somebody comes to me with truth, I feel like really blessed that they've told me those things.
5: Okay, so it's to do with your own intention.
0: It's to do with your own emotion about how truth has been used against you in the past.
5: Yeah.
0: You see, if you're coming from a loving motive, you don't want to use truth against a person. You're trying to help them with truth to get closer to God. Mm. So you're actually in a loving space with them with regard to truth. Does that make sense?
5: Yeah.
0: In your past, people have, to be frank, in most people's past, right, people have been harmed with truth by actually having an unloving motive. So in other words, you tell a friend a secret and before you know it, the whole world knows it, right? And all, what did you feel? Embarrassed. And you didn't want to feel the emotion of embarrassed. And so then you got angry with your friend. Do you know what I mean? And all of these other things come up. But if you release this emotion of embarrassment within yourself, would you be afraid that anybody knew any truth about you? You wouldn't, would you? Like, it doesn't worry me what truth you know about me. You can know I was a Jehovah's Witness in the past. That's fine by me. You can use it against me if you want. You can actually think that all these teachings I'm teaching come from that religion if you want. You would be wrong, of course. In fact, you'd be so wrong. There's only probably three things I've ever taught that have actually come from that religion actually has as truth in it, but you can believe differently if you want. And you can judge that if you want. You can then call me a cult leader if you want, which is also a judgment as well, right? And you can do all of those different things. But if I'm in a state where I'm willing to feel all of my emotions about that, it won't matter to me. Does that make sense? I may get hurt and I'll feel my hurt. I may get attacked and people are getting angry with me. There's lots of people swearing about me on the internet. I'll feel hurt about that. But I won't attack in return because I'm in a state of humility. Does that make sense?
5: Yeah. Thanks.
0: Yeah. You were going to say what I just said. I must have been channeling you for a moment then. Because goodness knows I'm not doing anything else. Alex.
2: I just went to the car and I just had a huge breakthrough about fear of truth. It was when I was a kid, my mum accused me of stealing some money out of a purse, and I never did. And so I went into a big fit about that.
0: Yep.
2: But so do I have to come and see you to have a release? Because I've been working
0: Why
2: on
0: do
2: this
0: you have
2: for
0: to come and, this is not about me and you, it's about you and God.
2: I know, but I haven't been able to do this. I've just gone out the car in 2 minutes, bang, bang.
0: Well, yeah, one thing, a lot of you will notice that when you come and talk to me or see me or whatever, that all of a sudden some emotions come up that you've been struggling with for a month or two. Many of you find that. Many of you find you come up to me and you can't even get your words out because you're crying already and you don't know where you've been struggling for a month before to cry. Now, the reason why that is the case is really simple. I don't have any judgment about you feeling this emotion. And you can feel that from me. Does that make sense? So for those of you who are processing in that way, you come up and we talk and all of a sudden you're crying when you've been struggling, it's because you're feeling that I'm totally okay with you feeling how you're feeling. I'm totally okay with you, you know, the emotion that you're experiencing or need to experience. Right? And I don't have any judgment of you crying. In fact, I'm there on the sidelines going, yeah, yeah, go for it, yeah, yeah, go for it. Right? when in fact, most people around you are going, what are you doing crying? What are you doing crying? You know, like most, you think about your environment generally. What is your environment? Get yourself together, you know. How dare you do this? Like, I'm on my food on my table at the right time. You know, if you're a wife with a husband or whatever, you can't cry like this all the time. There's something wrong with you. Like, you need to go and get a pill or something. How many of you have had that said to you? I've had that said to me quite often. You need to go and be put on medication. All right? Because, you know, you're too emotional. And how many times when you were a child were you told you were too emotional? Yeah, a lot of women have had that history, right? So you know, we're told we're shut down all the time. Now, when you meet a person who isn't shut down towards their emotions, it feels like a relief inside of you. Ah, here's someone. And like quite often I have people come up and they tell me all their secrets, like, and they say, I've only just met you. Why did I tell you all those things? And the reason why is because they can feel there's no judgment coming from me about those things. And I have a desire to know them, not some fictitious them or false mask them, but the real them. And so they feel drawn into the discussion. This will happen with you as you deal with these judgments as well, of truth and judgments of emotion and everything. You'll start noticing people coming up to you. If you haven't already noticed, right? People coming up to you wanting to talk to you about their feelings when before they wouldn't. Why do they do that? Because they can feel the change in you. Mary? I thought you put up your hand. I ask you when you haven't. No.
6: No.
0: Okay. And what's the time? Oh, okay, time to go for a break. Let's come back at 4, shall we? No worries.

How's everyone? I'm feeling a real, I don't know about you, but I know my emotions affect these presentations a lot. And as I said to you earlier, my emotions are, the way I feel is I feel very much like a hurt child type emotion today. And it's really got me in the guts as well. So I'm having lots of pain as I'm speaking with you through the unworthy type emotions. And so that's having an effect on the presentation, of course. But I'm also noticing that quite a lot of spirits with us are in the same state as I am. So unfortunately, that's causing a little bit of a depression, if you like, of our session today. So what I think I will do is I will do this humility presentation another time in the future when I'm feeling buoyant, and hopefully that will mean that I can present the material in a much more stronger fashion that it deserves. That all being said, I'd like to say a bit more still about humility. Humility is a lot like having the desire to be taught by God. So can I just write that down? Having a passionate desire to be taught by God. One of the things I really love about getting taught by God is that when you get taught by God, God knows everything. And that's a real big advantage. You see, when we get taught by others, so if you connect with a guru here on earth or something like that, what happens is they have a limited amount of knowledge, right? A limited amount of soul-based truth that they can give you. But if you have a passionate desire to connect with God and get taught by God directly, then of course that opens up all of these possibilities for you, right? But most of the time, we don't have a passionate desire to be taught by God. Because, see, God sees the warts and all. See, it gets back to this problem that we have. Because God sees warts and all, and we don't want to see our own warts, we then go down the track of feeling like we want to reject God's truth or reject getting taught by God. When we reject getting taught by God, then God's laws start to teach us. And trust me, that's a much harder process. You see, it's like now the law of attraction is going to have to teach me what God can't teach me directly. Does that make sense? So if I'm open to be taught by God and I'm longing for divine truth and longing for divine love and I'm humble, I'm going to receive divine love into my soul. When I receive divine love into my soul, it expands my soul and I automatically seem to understand things that I didn't understand before, right? That comes as a natural occurrence. But when I can't do that, I have to then get taught by God's laws. And God's laws are uncompromising. And this is why many of you feel like you're being knocked around by the law of attraction, for example. Right? Because God's laws are really uncompromising, and what happens is as soon as we notice what's going on in our lives generally, we start getting hammered from all of these quarters, and we start getting quite worried about it all. Start getting quite stressed out inside of ourselves about, you know, all of these different things that are coming at us, and then we start wanting to shut down the process. And many of you have experienced this, right? Where you've had a period of a week or so where you get overwhelmed emotionally, and then you get so overwhelmed emotionally that you're starting to want to control the whelm, if there's such a word. You want to control so that you're not overwhelmed, but you're just whelmed. I don't know if that's a word, but anyway. And so what happens is, instead of allowing yourself to be overwhelmed emotionally and allowing all the emotions to come in, just be overwhelmed with those emotions and let the soul expand naturally, which it does automatically when you're connecting with God. What we try to do then is we start trying to cut it down and cut it down and cut it down and get it back under manageable control, right? But the problem with that is we get it back under manageable control, but now our soul's errors are radiating to the universe at their maximum amount, which actually ramps up the law of attraction
right, which pulls in all of these events to tell us that we're actually in denial of our emotion. And that's all caused by us not wanting to be taught by God, but rather wanting to control down or shut down the process. God knows how much you can cope with. You have got no idea how much you can cope with. You can cope with a lot more than what you're currently coping with. Trust me. You can. But often we don't believe it, you see. Because what are we trying to do? Here's our soul. And we're trying to keep our soul that big. Right? Because when it gets bigger, the only way it's going to get bigger

being uncomfortable. And so what happens is that we have a lot of resistance to the discomfort, right? And therefore, we have a lot of resistance to being overwhelmed. Now, in that state, because of that resistance and that control that we have over the process, now all of our denied stuff gets reflected to the universe like a radiator, attracting all of this stuff, and our law of attraction seems to have ramped up. And of course it's ramped up. Your soul progressed, remember? Remember, like, your soul started out this big, and then you learnt some truth. And when you learnt some truth, your soul expanded to this big. Well, that means your law of attraction is going to expand to that big. Does that make sense? When you exercise your desires in harmony with love and truth, your law of attraction will be really, really powerful. When you exercise your desires in disharmony with love and truth, your law of attraction is going to be really, really powerful, but in a negative event type of way to correct you, right? And that's because your soul has expanded too. So what we want is this soul of ours to just keep getting bigger and bigger and bigger and bigger, right? That's what we want. We want it to get bigger and bigger and bigger and just keep growing. Infinitely, it's capable of growing infinitely. But most of the time, what we're trying to do, that's what God's trying to do. God's trying to pour us full of more stuff, right? Pour full of more stuff. This person's really resistive. I think I'll just, you know. Now, God doesn't do that, right? But what happens is we expand to a certain point, and then we're now got ourselves back under control. Like, that's what it feels like to us. Oh, I can breathe a sigh of relief now. I'm back under control. But in that state, you are now stagnant. And when you're stagnant, your soul's not expanding, and therefore it's not changing, and therefore it's not getting closer to God, to the place where you want to be. In the end, that's what you think. But see, a lot of times what we're doing is resisting the process of expansion. And one of the ways we do that is by resisting being taught by God. And so then God's laws all kick in. And because we've already expanded in learning some of God's laws, naturally our law of attraction is expanded as well. So whenever we go into denial of God's laws, we seem to get a really quick response. Have you noticed that happening in your own life sometimes now? Where before something would go on and you didn't even notice it really, but now when you deny something, warm up, it gets right in your face. And that's a result of your soul expanding. That's the beauty of it, if you think about it. It's a beautiful thing, getting hammered when you're out of harmony with love. Can you see why? Because it's telling you straight away, I'm not learning something about love there. And isn't that why we're doing this? So that we can learn about love? There's another aspect I'd like to talk to you about, and that is receiving I before E except after C. Receiving a direct and indirect indirect counsel and criticism. Now, what is it? Indirect counsel or indirect help, indirect assistance? Well, indirect assistance is what you're receiving right now today. I am being indirect in the sense that I'm not singling out one of you and saying, you've got this, this, this, this, this, you know, away we go. I'm not saying that, right? So what's happening in one of these sessions is indirect counsel or assistance. And many of you enjoy that because you come along to the group, you get some more knowledge of truth and more knowledge of love. A lot of pennies drop and you start realising some things you didn't realise before, and that's what attracts you. And so you can feel that indirect counsel applies to yourself. And that's a beautiful thing when you do that. But a lot of times, you know what we do instead of that is we go, that doesn't apply to me. That doesn't apply to me either. You know, there was only one or two things today that applied to me, when really sometimes the whole session did. But I think that only one or two things applied, right? And that's because I am very, very resistive to indirect help or assistance. Now, why would I be resistive to indirect help? Well, the only reason why really is because I don't want to be humble enough to see that this applies to me. Right? And so you know what God does then, if you still think you've got a desire to progress, is God starts giving you some

0: direct counsel and criticism, or what you would call assistance. And of course, our reception of indirect and direct help is very much a determining factor in your progression. You see, if you have to have direct help before you progress, then you are actually going to progress much more slowly than if you allow yourself to receive indirect assistance. Can you see why? See, indirect assistance is really happening in your life every single moment. Right? And if you can actually say, oh, that's me again, and even if, and the key is not to be overwhelmed by the whole process in the sense of I get into this fear-based state, but rather allow your soul to be overwhelmed by the emotional processing of it all. If I am resistive to indirect counsel or indirect assistance, then already I am not being humble. You can see why, can't you? Because I'm not actually applying what the law of attraction is bringing to me. See, a lot of times we come along to a session like this the first time, and we hear a lot of things. Half the things we hear we don't agree with, probably, you know. And so we get into this state of saying, I don't know whether I really want to go back there again, you know. Like, I couldn't agree with a lot of that stuff, you know. A lot of it sounds like some Christian mumbo-jumbo, and a lot of it sounds like, you know, a lot of it sounds like it's pretty out there and unreal, particularly the stuff about him being Jesus and all that's pretty out there, that's out there. And then, you know, so we go through this thing of saying these things to ourselves, when in reality we just received huge amounts of indirect truth, right? And we become resistive to the indirect truth. And for many of us, that's the time when we could easily just go off onto another course at any point, because what's happening is we receive some indirect truth, didn't like what we heard, right? And so we go off and try to get what we like to hear from somebody else. And if you're only getting what you like to hear, is your soul expanding? Not like it could be, hey? See, if I'm only getting what I'd like to hear, then it's only if I like to hear a bit more that my soul will expand. But if I'm open to receiving everything I can possibly receive from God, then what's going to happen is my soul is going to expand in its most elastic possible way that it can expand. And that's pretty rapid, by the way. In the spirit world, it's so rapid that within like 9 months, a person can get from the first sphere of the spirit world to the celestial spheres, right? Now, why is it so rapid there and not rapid here? Because we're the same soul. There can only be one answer to that, can't there? Like, we're the same soul. It's got to be something to do with the environment, doesn't it? If our soul is struggling through years and years here, and up in the spirit world we can progress to atonement in 9 months, then what's going on here? Something's going on here. What is that? We've got a physical body, but that doesn't make any difference because our physical body is just a tool of the soul. So what did you say, Alex?
1: Distractions.
0: What happens is we are constantly getting distracted from our soul here. We're constantly getting distracted from our true emotional condition. The big difference between here and the spirit world is that you cannot manufacture your condition. Let me illustrate that in another way. You cannot look different to how you really are in the spirit world. You see, when you pass, the moment you pass, one of the things you'll realize is this. I'll pass, and all of a sudden, I look in the mirror and see myself as I really am. Right? Now that, for many of people, is a terrible shock. Because how they really are is with all this ugly thing in their face and all these warts all over them and all this terrible, you know, scrunched up face and all emaciated body. That's how they really look, actually, when they pass, many of them in the spirit world. There's a lovely message of the Judas messages on the CD or on the download from the Divine Truth website, where Judas talked about what he looked like when he passed. And I'd recommend you read that, actually. Is it question related? Let's ask the question. Right up the back.
2: If we process our emotions so much quicker in the spirit world, wouldn't we want to get there sooner?
0: Well, I'm actually explaining to you why we're not processing our emotions so much more quickly here. The truth is you can process your emotions just as quickly here as in the spirit world. Right? But most of us don't because of the facade we're addicted to. That's why. So what happens is because we become addicted to this facade, we're addicted to the false appearance of ourselves. And so what happens when we pass, and many of the spirits who are here with us today have experienced this, when you pass, you have a terrible shock. Now that shock opens yourself up to the potential of your own condition, you see? So many of you who think that it would be preferable for you to pass, when you pass, you'll find a whole group of emotions about how shocking your appearance looks compared to what you thought it should look like. Does that make sense? And that's what we need to deal with here. If we can deal with that here, then we can progress just as quickly here as we can in the spirit world. Can you see that? That's all we need to do. All we need to do is deal with the fact that we are not seeing ourselves truthfully. Now, the reason why direct and indirect counsel and criticism is so important is because that tells us how we really are. But most of the time we ignore it, don't we? That went over my head. You know, and then we have all these reflections from our children. Oh, yeah, you know, flipping children. I wish I never had them, you know. It creates so much pain and turmoil in my life. Not realising, of course, that it's my law of attraction. I'm getting shown a reflection of what is inside of me by my children in particular. Right? And then I go to work and I get the same reflection shown at me. And I go to school if I'm that age, I get the same reflection. In my relationships with every single person, I get a reflection. And most of the time, we don't want to look in the mirror of that reflection. That's the issue we have. But in the spirit world, you're forced to look at it. And that's the big difference. Can you see the big difference there? And I'm not saying you're forced to look at it if you're a murderer or anything. I'm saying when you have some knowledge of the spiritual things, which all of you have, and when you have a knowledge and a desire to progress, which all of you have, right? Otherwise you wouldn't even be here. What happens is that you pass over with still that desire within you, and that causes you to want to look at yourself. And then you look at the mirror and whammo, it's like just this terrible, terrible shock. Now, if we're prepared for that now on earth, and we can really see how we are right now on earth, that is never going to happen to us even when we pass in the spirit world. It'll go, oh yeah, I knew about that. Yeah, that's no worries. So, and I know what to do. I know how to progress. I know how to work my way through these things. That gives you a lot of power, right? But if you're resistive and not being humble, then what's going to happen is you're going to want this thing that you see in the mirror right now to be the truthful condition inside of yourself, and that's going to help you avoid a lot of emotions. So part of being humble is seeing yourself truthfully. In the Bible, there's a very good quote from there. It says, a man needs to look at the mirror and see the person he really is. Right? But if you go away and forget the person you are, then you will never progress. It doesn't actually say that, but it suggests that you don't go away and forget the person you are. The problem that we face here on earth is that we are often very distracted from the person we truly are. Right? And we like it. We're addicted to it. We're addicted to seeing a different image than what's really there. Right? So when someone comes up and says, oh, you projected sexually, that, what? No, I never projected sexually. You are married, you know, I love my wife, I don't project sexually. Now in the spirit world, you actually see this coloured cord going from you to that person you projected sexually at. So when they say come up to you and say, you projected sexually, there you go, yeah, I noticed that. Right? But here on earth you can say, no, it never happened. Right? And here on earth you can't, you know, you're very angry right now. No, I'm not. In the spirit world you pass over and there's this reddish orangey arrow, you know, this going over towards the person you're angry with, right? And so what do you say? If you know about it, you go, I noticed that one as well, right? You see, here what we do is we're often telling ourselves lies about ourselves. And that's such a dangerous thing to do. It's the worst person you can lie to is yourself. Right? You can try to lie to God, but God knows all the truth, so you can lie to God as much as you want, and it's not going to be very damaging to you, to God, I mean. But if you lie to yourself, that is going to create the most damage in your life. Right? And that's where most people come to grief in their spiritual progression. So we come down then to all this New Age stuff, which a lot of it is about lying to yourself. Right? My mum and dad really did love me. You know, I know they abused me. My father sexually abused me and molested me, but I'm pretty sure he loved me. He was just mixed up and he was just this and that. And that's not what you feel. You feel really hurt that you were sexually abused. You feel really like you were raped. Let's be honest about it. How does an adult woman feel when she's raped? Or what do you think a child would have felt being raped 100 times? Can you see? We've got to get real about the emotion rather than just justifying what's going on and saying it was okay because of whatever reason that we want to justify to ourselves. What about when your family is angry and upset with you? Oh, well, that's just their stuff and they're still my family and I still love them. These are the things we tell ourselves. Like, get real. How do you feel when your family does these things to you? You feel hurt and sad and alone and all these stuff, different things are getting triggered that you're not allowing yourself to experience, you see. Humility, remember, is a desire to feel those emotions. It's a wanting to feel them. When you feel them, you'll release them. When you release them, they'll no longer be carried around with you, and you will get into a state of true forgiveness after that point. But only after that point. So many of us are trying to manufacture it so that we don't have to feel the emotion. Right? We've got to get away from that. In the spirit world, you can't do that. You see? Because in the spirit world, you manufacture it and you've got all of these spirits around you going, yeah, that's just fake, that's just fake, that's just fake. They can see you. Right? But on earth, we're so used to not being seen. We can cover over ourselves as I truly am, can't I? I can cover it over and feel the cover over it. And so when I do that, what happens inside of me? I am actually covering over my own possibilities. I'm actually stopping myself from being the person I truly could be by covering over all of these other things. You see, when we accept all of the ugliness along with all of the beauty, that's when we progress the most rapidly. But when we just accept the beauty, we're going to get to a point of stagnation because we're not accepting the ugliness yet. And so we're just going to stop there and stop there and stop there and stop there until we use our will, our free will, to actually move from that point and start seeing ourselves as we truthfully are. Now, the reason why it's a bit easier for a spirit is because if you see only the beauty and you don't want to see any of the ugliness, you'll pass into the first sphere, you'll arrive in the spirit world in a lot more shocking condition than what you believed yourself to be, then you'll know the ugliness is there. Does that make sense? And if I'm aware of spiritual principles, I'll then want to work on that ugliness. And when I work on that ugliness, obviously I'll progress. And obviously, part of my desire to work on the ugliness is, boy, I look ugly. I want to look better. On earth here, we judge everything through the material all the time. And we're not seeing the feelings that are inside of us a lot of the time. We're not feeling them. So we're not feeling that rage and that hatred we have towards that person and that rage we have towards that person and that terrible grief that we have towards this and that terrible feeling of like sexual shame or something that we have towards that person. We're not seeing them all or even allowing them to be present because we judge them or we condemn them in ourselves or whatever it is. So we don't allow ourselves to see the truth of ourselves. And when we pass in the spirit world, we can now see the truth of ourselves. Now, I'm suggesting to you to not pass before you see. What I'm suggesting is allow yourself to see what is truly there right now. And it's going to be okay. Like, God still loves you even though all those things are there. It's going to be okay for you to see them. And when you see them, you'll have some emotions to feel. And I'm saying, be humble and feel them. Allow yourself to feel those emotions. Let yourself have those emotions come up in you. But instead what we do here is we go, no, don't want to do that. So we go into this thing that we often call denial, right? And we often intellectually deny. Like we do things like we justify. Yeah, I'm angry, but everyone's angry. Right? So, does that justify, like you're basically justifying why you're not at one with God and living in bliss. Is there any point to that, really? Wouldn't it be better just to say, all right, I want to see my anger because this is one of the emotions I have that is preventing my blissful feelings. I want to see it. I want to experience it. I want to get underneath it. I want to get to that grief that's underneath it. Well, what about when we minimize? Yeah, like I yelled at my children this morning, but like, frankly, a lot of people yell at their children, and they deserved it. But what did we just do? We just justified and minimised the fact that we were unloving. I've heard this so many times, like we've talked about the meat issue quite a lot, right, in terms of eating meat, right? And many of you don't like me talking about the subject, right, and that's fine. But I'm going to talk about it some more because this is a free session that I... and I know I'm up front. When you're up front, you can talk about something different. But what's actually happening is that for many of us, we're justifying an unloving act. We're saying, oh, but my body needs this. What? Your body needs an unloving act? How can you believe this, that your body needs an unloving act in order to sustain itself? Of course it doesn't. Like... Also, we go, you know, but you know, everyone else is eating it, and it's not bad for me at all. What, like something that's unloving is not bad for you? Of course, it's bad for you. Do you see what I'm saying? Like killing an animal is bad for you. It's an unloving act, so it's bad for you. It doesn't matter how it's affecting your body; it's a bad for your soul. Right? So allow yourself to see when you're doing unloving things. Do you think yelling at your children is bad for you? Yes, it is. You know, there's going to be law of compensation emotions associated with that, that you're going to have to feel at some point. And you know what a law of compensation emotion is about that? You're going to have to feel every bit of emotion that your child felt when you got angry with your child. Every one of them. And if your child 30 years later is still feeling that emotion, you will still feel some of that. Just from that one act. Is that worth that? And isn't it better to not justify and minimise it and say, I was unloving there. You see, if I'm saying, I was unloving there, I can then say, why was I unloving there? Right? What caused me to yell at my child like that? What caused me to be condescending to my child or berate my child? What caused me? What emotion inside of me created this? And let myself examine that emotion without judgment. Right? I need to look at this emotion. I need to feel this emotion and release this emotion from me so that it never happens again. So that I can be loving now.
3: AJ, I've had 5 children and they're all grown up now. Mm-hmm. So I know that there's years and years and years of lots and lots of incidences, mm-hmm. which I can't possibly remember, mm-hmm. let alone
0: you
3: begin
0: will.
3: To guess at all of the effects that it had on them.
0: Yep.
3: And you're saying that I will?
0: You will, yep.
3: Okay.
0: Yeah, that's a scary thought, isn't it?
3: Well, no, I'm willing to face that. I just didn't know how to get there.
0: And that's brought me to the important point. When you're willing to face that, now God can help you experience it. You see, most of the time with our law of compensation emotions, we are not willing to face them. So what we do instead is we deny that we were ever like that. You know, I did my best. That's one of our pet excuses, isn't it? I did my best. I only knew what I knew. Another pet excuse. And so forth. And so we go through these pet excuses as a parent. I've done the same. Like go through these pet excuses as a parent without being honest and truthful. What we need to do instead is say to ourselves, no, no, this isn't on anymore. There is no justification for my unloving treatment of another person. None. That person can actually even threaten to kill me. They can rape my wife. They can kill my children. There is still no good reason for me to be unloving towards them. That's a pretty big statement, but it's a statement of truth. There is still no reason for me to be unloving towards them. So if that's the case, and I'm willing to go through every emotion that these things bring up, now God can help me. And that's when the law of repentance kicks in, and that's where what you call grace kicks in. Right? Until that time, the law of compensation is what's present. So what happens for many spirits, and we'll be having a talk later in the year about the law of compensation versus the law of repentance. And what happens for many spirits is that they're so locked into not feeling sorry that they spend hundreds and hundreds and hundreds of years going through every single little thing they did to harm another person. Right? Now, if you've harmed people, and most of us have harmed quite a lot of people in our life, if you think back at it, you know, we've done damaging things. Every single one of those instances is going to need to be felt, and your involvement in what that person did is also going to have to be felt as a result of what you did to them. That's like, can you feel like that's a heavy burden? Now, when you're willing to feel that now, and you can talk to God about that, now the law of grace kicks in. Or the law of repentance kicks in. Because I am humble and willing to experience the law of compensation in its complete degree, and I talk to God about that, now the law of grace kicks in and removes from me the cause of why I did it by me being open to that experience. So whatever the childhood cause within me as to why I then damaged others gets removed. And so I will never damage another person in that same way again once it's removed. Ever again. I don't even have to try. Because the whole cause of what I did has been removed from me. You follow me? And if the cause is removed, then I don't have to try to do it right. I automatically do it right from there on. Joy?
3: Do you still have to recall every incident, every situation?
0: You have to be willing to recall.
3: Yes.
0: There's a big difference between having
3: willing
0: to recall
3: to, yes.
0: and being willing to recall.
3: Yes.
0: Can you see? Most of us are not willing to recall. And so therefore, grace cannot help us. Right? God cannot help us while we're unwilling. God can only help us while we're willing. And this is what why humility is such an important aspect. While I'm willing to feel all of the emotional reasons as to what I created in my life, all the responsibility of what I've created damaging in other people's life, what that does for me now is it opens up this pathway where God can reach in and actually alleviate the causal reason why I did it. And that's going to be an emotional experience. I'll cry for an hour or 2 hours or 3 hours and then it will be gone and I will never do it again. And your law of attraction will change instantly from that place. You'll notice your law of attraction just changed instantly after that, on that particular issue. Right? when you do that. And this is the key, is that often what we do is instead we get into denial, we justify, we minimise, and another thing we often do is shift the blame, right? We like that. Like, yeah, it's all your fault that I did that. So we shift the blame. And these are all just things that we do to avoid our law of compensation emotions. Now, remember in the past when I've talked about emotions, I said that there's a whole group of causal emotions within us that need to be released. There's the causal emotions where other people have done damage to me. You remember that? Then there's a whole group of emotions where I, because of these emotions within me, have done damage to others. And they are what are called the law of compensation emotions. Now, what I find is that most people have no trouble at all feeling the damage that other people have done to themselves. Right? Are we humble in that state? Yes, I can feel that, James hurt me the other day and I feel that. Right? And then I get into that and have a big cry about it and eventually I release that and I've forgiven James in that state and now I feel good, right? And now, you know, he feels that I'm no longer projecting anger and rage at him. But that is the way I can deal with that emotion. So I deal with that. And often I do deal with those kind of emotions for many of us. But many of us like that. But the whole group of emotions we're very resistive to is the group of emotions where we have harmed the other person. And constantly I'm hearing from people, oh, but it was your law of attraction. What? Like, you're going to justify to me being unloving to me because it's my law of attraction? How unloving is that? Right? What about how I've heard some people say, oh, you would have felt forgiveness from me so I didn't have to say it. What? Yes, I can feel you haven't repented yet. Does that make sense? I can feel you haven't repented yet just by you saying that. Because, you see, if I was really sorry for what I'd done to, say, let's say I'd done something to Nina, and I'm really sorry, I would actually feel impelled, would I not, to go and say to her, I'm really sorry? Wouldn't I? If I knew that I had done it and I could feel it, wouldn't I say it? What would cause me to go, nah, Nina will feel it, you know, she'll feel I'm sorry. Am I sorry? No, of course not. Otherwise I wouldn't have that resistive emotion within me about the issue. Can you see, if I was really repentant, I would be saying to Nina, I'm so sorry. I might even be crying when I'm saying to Nina, I'm so sorry that I did that to you. Can you see the difference? One is a state of pure humility, a pure feeling of wanting to feel all of your own causal emotions inside of yourself. The other is a state of saying, of still a state of anger, really. Right? Now, I've had so many people say, oh, you know, you don't talk to me anymore. I say, yeah. Why is that? I'm sorry for what I did in the past. I say, no, you're not. And if I continue having a relationship with you, all you're going to do is do it again. And I don't want that in my life. So what I'd had to do is deal with the underlying emotion, get to a state of forgiveness of you, which I've done, so I no longer feel angry or upset or anything like that with you, but I'm not going to spend time with you while you're going to keep projecting anger at me. Can you see? Because if I love myself, I wouldn't do that, right? Now, often the other person then justifies their position and says, oh, but it was your law of attraction, or you know, I'm really sorry and you would have felt that. And they say it like that, by the way. Like, of course I don't feel it because you're not really sorry, right? Otherwise you would have come up and said how sorry you were and you would have felt it. Now let's reflect upon that with our family and our situations in our life. Like, I sat my two boys down, they were 11 and 13. When I first, had some memories about different things and different problems that I was facing and the damage that I'd done. And I was crying, and I said to my boys that I, over a period of about an hour it took, that I was really sorry for all of the damage that I'd done to their life, and that I recognised that they will still probably be in their 20s even before they release it. And the truth is that my oldest son's 25, And he's still dealing with emotions that I created in him. Right? And my youngest son's 23, and he is still dealing with emotions that I created within him. His law of attraction is still being governed by those emotions that I helped create in him. And I don't know about you, but I feel still fairly bad about that, feeling about that. It's a terrible feeling to feel that you're so responsible for all these traumatic events in their life. So what we need to do is get into stuff where we're willing to feel about that. And when we're willing to feel it, that's when God's grace can come in and take away from us the reasons why we've done it. So lots and lots and lots of the reasons why I did what I did have now been taken from me. So my boys can see that, but that doesn't change the pain they're going through, unfortunately, in their life. And I have to take responsibility for what I've created. Now, when you're willing to take responsibility for what you've created and willing to feel it, now God can help you. But God can't help you while you're unwilling. Because it's all about will, isn't it? It's all about your free will. So, my suggestion is to have a good look at the things that you feel ashamed of doing in the past. All the things you feel ashamed of. Write them all down. Because there's huge emotions in them. Do you follow me? So you know when you had that sexual liaison with that person that you were ashamed of? And you know, you remember when you had that, you know, you were a heterosexual, but remember when you had that homosexual affair you're ashamed of? You know, remember when you harmed your children that way? You know, when you belted them, like in one case for myself, I belted one of my sons 17 times in a row. He stuck his knife in a power socket, and each time he did it, I gave him a smack. And then he looked at me and he stuck the knife in the power socket again. And I give him another smack. I did that 17 times before he stopped. Right. And when I look back at it now, it feels terrible, you know. Like, no, it wasn't better actually. You see, that's the thing we tell ourselves. But it's not better than having him pass from sticking a thing in the power socket. Because in that act, he learnt from me a lot of damaging things about love. Whereas if he'd just passed, he would have learned none of those things. You see, we're so addicted to maintaining life on earth because of our fears about what it means to pass over into the spirit world that we think we can build our children just to protect them. We justify unloving violence towards our own children. We justify it. Just that one statement, oh, it was better than him dying, is a justification of my violence. And the truth is, there's no justification of violence, even if it means somebody dies. Can you see that? Right? It's better for my son to have passed. He would have passed instantly in his state that he was into a high, you know, into the Summerland state. He would have had a wonderful time, and he would not have learnt a lesson about love, which was actually not about love at all, that he's now still undoing. Right? He's undoing this 22 years. So for 22 years, that lesson has stuck with him. And that's a terrible thing to have to come to terms with, don't you think? Like, and what was I doing? What was I doing? I was acting on my own fear. Now my fear of that is gone. So I'd never do that again, right? Because the cause has been taken out of me. But when I reflect upon the situation, it still troubles me that I was capable of so much physical violence towards a three-year-old child. So that feels really upsetting, doesn't it? Like when you think of it that way. So let yourself feel about these things. You see what I'm saying? Like, let yourself have a feeling about, let yourself be humble to these emotions. Allow these emotions to flow in you. Let yourself see the damage that's been done and talk to God about this damage Because when you talk to God about it, the process of forgiveness is something that you can work through with God then. And God's love can help you through that entire process. And in the end, clears away a lot of the causes of why you did it. So my cause, which is a fear of my son passing, has now been released. I'm not afraid of my children passing. I know they'll both pretty much enjoy the process. Right? So that doesn't worry me at all now. Mike.
4: I just wanted to ask a question about forgiveness. In the past, I've been in relationships that have been violent, and when a person says that they're sorry, and then they do the same thing again, you learn very quickly they're not sorry. And if it's all right, Simon, so I want to share our conversation the other day. Simon has had similar relationships that I've been in, and he was on the phone with me, sharing with me that he was asking for his ex-partner's forgiveness, and it triggered me immediately. And I guess what I'm asking is, how do you forgive a person when you know they're not sorry?
0: I've already talked about that subject in one of the presentations. It was called Forgiveness, Repentance and Mercy. So my suggestion is have a complete listen to that presentation, because there's a lot more than we can go into it now. But part of it is going to be being humble to the emotions that of where you, who that you feel within yourself of not wanting to forgive. So in other words, feeling firstly the anger and the rage, and then stepping down into the grief that was created in that relationship, and actually feeling the grief in that relationship. Once you get through that, you can get into a state of forgiveness even if the other person is not sorry. However, you won't spend time with them probably until they are sorry. Does that make sense? So you can forgive a person and be in a state of love towards them, but no longer spend time with them because of the harm they will still bring to you. Peter? If we have the mic. It's coming, Pete.
5: AJ, with regards to having dealt with, striking your son many times because of your fear that he might get electrocuted. What about the going back beyond that? Why was that physical violence perpetrated by you on him? Were you physically beaten by your dad? So that was an acceptable way of discipline.
0: There was a number of beliefs that I had. One was that, and the other was that in the Bible God says, you know, so there's that justification as well, that the Bible said that, you know, spare the rod and spoil the child.
5: Yes.
0: And all those kind of justifications that I had. In the end, I just wasn't connected to my soul.
5: No.
0: But I've had to feel the remorse of what I did.
5: And does that feeling then go back another generation, like to feel it through completely, not only your feelings with regards to your son, but also your own feelings as a child with regards to your dad? Or does that not go to that level?
0: Yes, it does go to that level, because my parents obviously justified the same justification that I had with my own children. And so, yes, it goes to the... It went to the level of having to feel what it felt like having violence perpetrated against myself.
5: Yes.
0: And then thinking in the end, or being told in the end, that it was loving.
5: Yes.
0: And so there was a lot of, like, lessons of love, if you like, just in feeling it.
5: Yes.
0: And going through the feelings of the process.
5: Yeah.
0: And when you come out of that, you then arrive at a new state of love, where you understand that love is never going to be violent.
5: Yeah.
0: Right? And that there's no longer any justification for violence towards another person in any situation, including if they're violent towards you. And so when you get into those states, you've released those emotions. And that's what I've had to do in the case with my boys.
5: Thank you.
0: Joy, thank you.
3: AJ, what's the line then between what am I responsible for in terms of my law of attraction and being treated unlovingly?
0: Remember that the law of attraction is about your emotions, right? So it's all operating on your soul condition. So it's not just your emotions, it's your soul condition. So here's your soul condition. Your soul condition is like this great big radiator radiating out to the universe that has reflected actions coming back to actually trigger your soul condition. But who created your soul condition? Isn't it your environment? Like, if your environment was loving, what's the chances of your soul condition being unloving? Like, they're much, much less than what most people here would think, actually. And in fact, in the spirit world, when love is always given, so in the case of a first fear situation, if love is always given, it always results in positive things, never in a negative thing. You see, here we have so many distortions of love that we believe our childhoods were loving when they really weren't. And we believe that, you know, love creates pain and it doesn't. And we have all these beliefs. But the truth is that if we were all in a state of love with our children would never have an ounce of emotional damage to deal with. Right? And that goes back for generations. So that applies to me and that applies to my father and my grandfather and so forth, right? However, there gets to be a time when you are responsible for the emotions within inside of yourself. Not so much for their creation, but responsible for their release. Right? And this is where many of us have trouble because we have so much anger about having to release emotions that other people created. You felt that, right? How do you feel about having to release something that your mum and dad created? See, often you feel like, I would really like them to do that for me, right? And when I say it like that, most of the time it's F them, you know, and F God and F everybody because I'm having to deal with this emotion, right, within myself. And this is the thing I've got to come to terms with. The fact is that this is why we can have a lot of humility but also have a lot of non-judgment. In the end, you and I got damage from our environment. And they got damaged by their environment and the choices that they made. All of us got damaged by our environment at some point. But the emotion is now in me. And the only person who can get it out of me is God and me. But the only way God can get it out of me is if I'm willing to get it out of me. So in the end, I have total control on this emotion leaving me. I'm the only person who has control. So, you know, every single person who ever harmed you can be so sorry and repentant and cry and do all the things that they do, and you know you can still retain the emotion inside of yourself. Right? And so in the end you learn that actually the only person that can release this emotion or the person who has control of the release of this emotion is myself. Now on the natural love path, I have to release the emotion all by myself. I have to get to a point where I no longer remember the things that I did or remember the things that were done to me in an emotional way. Now that can take hundreds and thousands of years. Will you imagine that, like, being a person who has done a lot of damage? Like someone like Stalin, who they suspect, and this is only suspicion, killed over 40 million Russians, right? They know for certain he killed over 8 million Russians, right, through his actions. Now, you just think about that. How many lives were damaged in that? Can you imagine having to work through the law of compensation of that without God? It's just horrific to think of, right? But now if we involve God in the process, it can be a much more simple task. But I have to be willing, and so Stalin would have to be willing to actually go through the emotion of all the damage he did. If you talk to some of the spirits in the spirit world about this, like, you remember Caesar? You've heard of Caesar? Right. I'm not talking about Julius Caesar here. Caesar, it just makes me laugh sometimes when I say that, because Caesar has views himself as the first Caesar. Everyone else was just a copycat sort of thing. But anyway, when he first came to a knowledge of divine truth, it was only about 100 or so years ago. For nearly 2,000 years, he was in the hells of the spirit world, working through different emotions, right? Initially when he arrived, the other spirits in the spirit world who were in the hills loved him. When I say loved him, they sort of almost worshipped him. Like, you know how you get the picture from the Bible of how you've got Satan and his demons, right? You've heard the devil and his demons, right? Well, if you can imagine, like, Caesar was viewed as the devil, right, by these other, in other words, the worst of the worst. 1,000 years he spent just working through pain, physical pain from what he did to others. Right. If you can imagine screaming every day for 1,000 years, that's what he went through. So he did that without God. He got to a state where he was still in the first sphere by the time, by 1914, he got to the state where he was still in the first sphere but had done a lot of emotional processing. And then he heard about the divine truth. He's now a celestial spirit in the spirit world, right? So he lives at the moment around the 13th sphere of the spirit world, and he's a celestial spirit. It took him hundreds and hundreds and hundreds of years just to work through the layers of the hills until 1900 of those years went past. And then it's taken him 100 years to get from there to the celestial realms. Now, that's the first part was the law of compensation. The second part, he actually invoked the law of repentance. The law of repentance is about coming to a point inside of yourself where you want to feel everything that you've done. And you want to get through that. And when you do that, when you're brave enough to do that, things change very rapidly then. Yeah. Now, there's many spirits who... The reason why I've mentioned that is there's many spirits with us today who are really in a dark state and are in terrible conditions of, like, pain, physical pain, what you would feel as physical, like, agony, and want to know how to get out of it. Now, can you imagine how hard it is to even hear somebody when you're in that state? What do you feel like when, like, I don't know if any of you have had an open wound and somebody puts their finger in it. Like it's agony, isn't it? Like, if somebody has ever felt that. Can you imagine being in a state where somebody's putting their finger in it and you're trying to listen to truth at the same time? Can you imagine that? Because that's what it's like, being in one of the hills. Being in such physical agony and yet still wanting to know how to get out of it, but trying to hear something when you're in such physical pain. And so, you know, one of the reasons why the 14 return was to stop this from going on, so that when people pass over, at least they don't pass over into the hills. You know what I mean? And at least they're able to be taught some truth about the spirit world rather than being in total agony and not even being able to hear. Well, you know yourself, when you're in physical pain, how hard is it to go into the emotion of it? Sometimes it's so hard, isn't it? Because you're in the pain itself and you just feel in agony. And humility is the thing that's going to help us all get there, where we are totally open to seeing ourselves as we truthfully are right now. And frankly, you can understand why God requires this, can't you? Really? Like, you imagine what this world would be like and what the universe would be like if there was none of this that was going on. You could actually do huge amounts of damage. And this is one of the New Age philosophies is actually this. That I'm here and I'm Stalin and I'm here so that all of you can learn your lessons. You've heard that one? Like, Stalin was there so that 40 million Russians who passed could learn their lessons. Is that why Stalin was there? It's not why Stalin was there. That is one of the furphies we tell ourselves so we don't have to feel the emotional pain that we have within ourselves when we damage other people. That's why it's there. Because we're not humble enough to actually accept that we have harmed others. Humility is such an important thing in your progression. It's essential to your future life. If you can be as humble as you possibly can and feel all of your own emotions and love the truth and love to even feel all the things that are exposed to you, what will happen is you'll progress so rapidly that in a year's time you won't even recognize yourself. Right? And you are able to progress this rapidly here on earth. But like I said, we are so addicted to the picture that we see in the mirror that we like to be better than what it really is, that we don't want to come face to face with our own issues and problems and our own things that we've done to harm others. So I've had to do that, and Mary's having to do that, and every single person on the Divine Love Path is going to have to do that. Come to see what we truthfully are. So I'm suggesting to you is don't judge that, but allow yourself to do that. Does that make sense? Let yourself look at yourself. Let yourself see what's really inside. Allow yourself to see who you truly are. When you're humble like that, you won't get into a rage. You won't get into anger when somebody points something out to you. You won't even get into anger when they are condescendingly pointing something out to you. Because you'll automatically just go into looking at the emotions within yourself. So you've noticed over the last few months in particular, there's lots and lots of stuff now appearing about me on the internet, if you've been looking. Lots of stuff about what I've so-called done with Mary and done with my life and done towards these other people, most of which hasn't, of course, occurred. But I have to feel my emotions about that. So you don't see me writing back to these people trying to tell them the truth of what really happened, do you? Because I'm too busy trying to feel my emotion about that, about what they're saying. Because I just see that as a law of attraction event. Do you see that? Like, it's a law of attraction event. Ah, that's what it's about. It's about getting criticised for things I didn't do. There you go. And I can connect to that emotionally and I can grieve about that. In my first century life, I was killed for that. Right? And there's huge emotions in me about all of that. So I have to work my way through those emotions. Can you see that? Allow yourself to do it. Allow yourself to be humble and work through those emotions. In the end, they're helping you. All these people that are being condescending towards you and angry with you and upset with you, they're all actually going to be helping you. Helping you work through one more emotion that's preventing you from being at one with God. All right? And that's the way I look at it myself. Because the thing I want the most is my relationship with my Father back. I miss that. And that's what I want. So all the way I feel about all of these different things is all I need to do is focus on my feelings about what's being created. Right? And later on the truth is going to come out. Like, but I don't even have to think about that or even feel about that. What I need to do is I need to feel what it feels like in this situation to be attacked. Or feel what it feels like to be unjustly accused. Or feel what it feels like to have people who don't even know me think they know all about my life and they've never met me. Right? Feel what it feels like for my beautiful soulmate to be attacked. Right? All these different emotions I've got to work my way through. Right? And to be frank, we all do need to work our way through those kind of emotions. So what I'm suggesting today is to, if you're having trouble with being stagnant or if you're having trouble getting into anger, like where you get into anger all the time and you can't get deeper, then look at this issue of humility. Pray about humility. Pray to God about learning to be humble, learning to really feel my emotions about every situation. Does that make sense? Let yourself experience the emotions rather than focusing on what's going on and trying to correct it. You see, most often, when you're attacked, what do you feel like doing? Defending. Right? So what we do is we put all this energy into defending the attack, don't we? I need to tell them the truth. That's not what really happened.

feel. And when I feel that, I'll be closer to God. And for a start, my law of attraction will change. But even if those people want to continue to denigrate me and pull me down, am I going to feel it? Not at all. You'll get to a state where you can have all the whole world denigrating you and pulling you down, and you will still feel happy. Now that's a pretty freeing state, isn't it? Like, you imagine that. That nobody in your life, no matter what they do to you negatively, is going to help make you unhappy. And it won't be because you're intellectually skipping over that or avoiding that person or dodging that idea, or, you know what I mean? It won't be any of those reasons. It'll be because you feel it inside of yourself. I said to Mary yesterday, I just feel absolutely rotten about myself. Right? It's an emotion, the emotion I'm working through at the moment. And I said to her that I'm just looking forward to the time where I can feel that I'm an okay person. Again, you know? Just imagine that, just to feel that you're an okay person. Not even a good person. Just to feel happy and content with yourself. Rather than feeling like, I've got this still, and I've got that shame still, and all these different things still. And when I look back at the contrast between what I was and what I am now, there's so much grief in me about it. Like, just so much grief. And I've got to feel that too, you know. And I've been avoiding that, feeling that grief of the contrast of those conditions. And, you know, my relationship with Mary, when I look at what it was and what it is now, it's just like nothing like what it was. And there's so much grief in that, you know. And my relationship with God, I look at what it was and what it is now, and there's so much grief in that. And I need to allow myself to feel that grief. And once we feel this grief that we have within us, and we're humble to experiencing it all, it'll all be past. And those things that we've lost will all come back to us, but in a totally different way, back into their pure way that God intended them to be in the first place. So what I would like to do over the next month or so too is remind you that whenever you're getting angry, upset towards other people, blaming other people or any of those things, I'm going to remind you that you're not being humble. Is that okay? And I want you to try to remind yourself, when notice in yourself, whenever you're being angry, upset, blaming of others, in a rage, having feelings of hatred towards others and so forth, I am not being humble. And whenever you do that, pray to God about being humble. My most common prayer to God is prayer about being humble. Because that's the fastest possible way back home to God. So let that be one of your most common desires and goals. Now when that happens, then all of this desire you have for God and all of this desire you have for truth is just going to flow through you so much. And because you're humble and allowing these emotional experiences, what's going to happen is you'll flick into this place in your own progression where it's no longer this great big chore, but you actually will feel the changes happening in you. You're going to have firstly days and then eventually longer periods where you're actually feeling very, very happy, even with yourself, right? Because you can be proud of yourself for being in a state of humility. And I know that's strange, but that's what you will feel. You will feel a sense of togetherness within yourself that is a state of being happy about yourself and happy about what you don't need it from anyone else. You'll feel it within yourself. When you're happy about yourself. And you'll feel that because you'll know that you're now allowing this seeking desire you have for God's love. You're allowing the seeking desire for God's truth, but you also know that you're now allowing and wanting all of your own emotions. And once you get to that stage, from there to being at one with God,

0: is very rapid progression. Right? And it's only our resistance that ever prevents us from getting closer to God. Only our resistance. Anyway, I know it's not exactly what I had on the outline. When you download the outline, you'll see that it was probably a fair way away from the outline. But I wanted to talk to you about humility because it's such an important quality to develop inside of ourselves. And, you know, our shame that we have and our guilt that we have about ourselves. And then we also have a lot of sometimes pride about ourselves that, you know, where we think we're better than we really are and things like that. And unfortunately, those things prevent us from being closer to God. So, you know, we need to let go of these things. We need to get into a state where we're actually desirous of all of these emotions that we have within ourselves. Now, I'm finding for myself that I'm getting right now down to real core grief. And it's a very relieving process for me now. Like, whereas before I was still getting into shame, you know, into other emotions that weren't as relieving. Now I'm getting into these real core issues with my soulmate, with God, and this grief that I feel. And now I can feel my body starting to change at last and starting to feel different pains and aches and everything starting to go. And when I'm in the emotion, that's all there, heavy, heavy, very childlike in its experience, and I can feel it leaving me. And I have a sense of hope now of where I'm at in terms of my progression. And I can feel that things are getting much closer now, because these are the core issues within myself that I need to deal with. And I know that when these core issues are released, things are going to change so much around me and in my own law of attraction. And I'm really looking forward to that. In fact, I'm going to have a celebration of that. Our spirit friend said the other day, oh, you should be celebrating more often than that. And that's probably true too, right? But the feeling I have is just this feeling, I want to have a huge party. I don't care about birthday parties very much, as you know, but this is going to be a celebration, like a personal one perhaps, but it'll still be a celebration that I can enjoy. But every one of us will get to this phase where you'll start realising, wow, I'm at the core of my stuff now. And you know when you're at the core of your stuff, things are going to change shortly after in a great, huge ways just by being at the core of your stuff. So that's something to look forward to as well. One other thing I'd like to mention to you before we go, though, is how much spirit attention we're getting now as a group. And a lot of the spirit attention, by the way, is very negative. And I'd just like to talk to you about that for a few minutes. What's happening a lot is that in the spirit world, in the hells of the spirit world, there are still spirits who are doing bad things, doing evil things. And what they do mostly is they try to influence the earth, because that's one area that they do have access to. Now, in doing that, what they do is they focus their attention on anyone who's getting better. In other words, anyone who's growing in their condition of brightness, they wish to destroy and pull back down into the mud, if you were. If you could think of it like a resentful person who's resentful that you've got some money, for example, what do they want to do? Well, they feel they deserve your money. They might even steal from you to get your money, right? And so what they do is they impose their unhealed emotions upon you. And many of the spirits are now doing this. So there's whole groups of spirits now who are actually focusing on different people on the divine love path and trying to pull you back down. Right? Now, I talked about this in the first century a lot as well, and in that, in a way, it's a battle for your soul. And this is where a lot of these movies and stuff, you know, books come from, you know, the battle of the soul type things. There's one called The Devil's Advocate. Have you seen that? Where you remember the man, I think it's Keanu Reeves, isn't it? Yep. And you remember the devil, which was Al Pacino, that's right. And they were constantly looking at his flaws.
1: Can you remember that?
0: They're constantly examining his flaws and trying to pull his flaws and pull them into and draw through his flaws into a more debased condition. It's a good movie to see if you haven't seen it. And what happens with us is that this is exactly how our spirit friends work with us. Many of the ones who are in a dark condition, what they're trying to do is they look at our flaws and they say, oh, yeah, gee, yeah, AJ, yeah, see, he's got that unworthy feeling there, particularly with women. So how can I affect that? Right? Now, there's only two ways that that can be affected. One is I have angry women come at me and I feel sad about it. Or the second way is I have a woman project sexually at me and I feel like that's a good thing, right? That could be the ways that... There are only two ways that I can be influenced, really, with that emotion, right? And then the spirit goes, like, I can do some things with this, right? And if I'm not loyal to truth and loyal to love and humble, those three things that we mentioned right at the start, I can have a spirit having total pleasure with destroying my life, right? And many spirits take total pleasure in destroying your life. Okay?
2: Like in the Devil's Advocate,
0: yep.
2: Can these spirits actually give you some good things to lull you into a false sense of security before they try to pull you down?
0: Of course. That's exactly how they work many times. Right? And so what they do is they, you know, your mediumship starts getting developed. We had a spirit come to us the other day, myself and Mary, and the spirit was trying to encourage us to break up. And they said a heap of things that sounded really, really logical. Now, I said to Mary after it finished, I said, that all sounds logical, but it's not very loving. Like, and then we went through and analysed what was being said. And you could see that it was quite unloving, actually. And in fact, they went right down to telling us that we should break up, claiming to be a celestial spirit. Right? Now, because we're in an emotional state working through things together, we could have easily followed that advice. And we could have easily said, you know, that was the advice of our spirit friends even, couldn't we? But when we analysed it, what they were trying to do was impose upon our free will. They were telling us what to do, which a celestial spirit, I've never seen a celestial spirit do. They were telling us to break up when we're together, we actually trigger our emotions more than when we've broken up. So actually what they're trying to do is slow down our progression and so forth. And once we started listening down, listing all of the different things that they were trying to do, it was quite easy to see who it was. Can you see? And this is the trouble, you see. A lot of times we follow along with these things because we are easily manipulated here through our emotional condition. And this is where if you're in a state of love and in a state of seeking truth and in a state of humility, it is such a protection for you to stay in that state. Now, in a few weeks' time up at Mackay, I'm giving some talks about spirit relationships. And one of the talks is about attractions, like why spirits are attracted to us. So when you get to hear that talk at some point, it'll be as a download on and an MP3 on the net. Hopefully it'll give you a bit more background about what's happening with some spirit attractions going on around you. The next day I'm going to talk about the damage done to the human condition by these spirit attractions. And that'll give you a lot more background about what kind of damage is done. Physical body damage as well as spirit body damage and also mostly soul condition damage. Now the reason why I'm doing those talks is I can feel that these spirits have ramped up their effort to harm you. And some of you may have been feeling that oppression. My suggestion is to allow yourself to be humble and do those, you know, the truth and the love and the humble and pray a lot about receiving divine love because that's the protection that you actually have to for these things occurring. Now, I'm not trying to frighten you. I'm just giving you a heads up that many of you are going to be influenced negatively over the coming months, away from what you originally believed was the right path, because of your emotions being hooked into the spirit's condition. And what I wanted to do is give you an advanced heads up that that pressure will be coming upon you, and just to allow you to see that when these events occur, what's actually going on. You see, a lot of times we don't have a problem here on earth as much as having a problem with a heap of unseen people who are influencing our life through our law of attraction. Right? So just recently, two spirits left me who have been with me ever since I was, from the time I was a child. And those two spirits were hooked in to my pleasing women emotions. Right? And they were really upset with me pleasing women. Right? And what they were doing was they were influencing me a lot, you know, and eventually I got to talk with them and speak with them about what was going on. But then I recognised this emotion in me, and that is I wanted somebody to protect me from women. Right? Now, many of us have these emotions towards the opposite gender when the opposite gender has given us harm, where we're looking for protection from the opposite gender. Right? And so these spirits, there are literally hundreds of thousands, millions of spirits who have a lot of intergender emotional issues. And so when I have a feeling I want protection from men, I'm going to get a heap of women spirits if I'm a woman attracted to me. If I'm a man, I'll get a heap of men spirits who wanted protection from men attracted to me, and they'll influence a lot of my decisions. Can you see that? Like, that's what will happen through the law of attraction. And the reason why I wanted to give you that heads up is because if you remain humble and remain open to all of your own emotions, those attractions don't get created. They only get created when we suppress the emotion, and therefore the soul is in a condition where we're in a condition of addiction. And when we have an addiction, it's not just the people, the people you see around you who respond to your addictions. It's lots of people around you who you don't see respond to your addictions too. And for that reason, what I'm also doing at the end of December, just before Christmas, is I'm going to be giving a talk about the law of compensation and the law of repentance. And then the next day, I'm going to have a question and answer session for spirits. So all of you who are mediums or whatever, if you feel a question from a spirit, I'd like you to put your hand up and tell me the question. And also what anyone that you've heard questions from, and you want to write them down, I'm perfectly happy to get those questions. And what we'll do is we'll do a question and answer session for spirits to help these spirits who are surrounding us to progress so that they can move forward. All right? Now, we've had, myself and Mary have had some really interesting experiences with this over the last 4 weeks, because we've had a lot of spirits around us who have been really, really angry and in a rage, haven't we? And then within a half an hour's discussion, they're in a totally different state. Right? We had a group of four male spirits who were actually first century disciples who came to me. They'd been in the hells for 2,000 years. And the reason why they were there was because I had a relationship with Mary. So what happened was I was alone, obviously, for a while in the first century after I began my public ministry. And then I met Mary. And then we began a relationship, and because we began a relationship, and the way in which I began the relationship with Mary was that I treated Mary the same as I treated any other person, and sometimes a lot better, of course, because she's my soulmate, and so I kiss and hug her and take her to bed, which I wouldn't do to any other person. But what happened was they got all triggered about that, right, and angry with me. And for 2,000 years they stayed in that state of anger with me and rage with Mary. And then we had them come and talk, and within about an hour, those ones got onto the divine love path. Right? We had a group of nuns who came to speak with us, who were with Mary. And when I told them who I was, we had a long discussion about why I couldn't be Jesus, because I was having sex with Mary. And we had to work through lots of different issues with them regarding sexuality and their bodies and all sorts of things before they would actually move forward. But that happened. They moved as well. And they realised what had been going on for them. Does that make sense? A lot of times we can help them. They're just people who we can help. But if we don't notice what's going on, then you can't. So what I'm saying to you is, take notice of what's going on around you and then ask yourself, what in me created this law of attraction? Like, if you suspect a spirit is with you that it's created an event, ask yourself, what within me, what was my denial, what was my lack of humility that created this action? Does that make sense? Let yourself ask yourself the question and then you'll be fine. You'll work through the issues. But if you keep denying and keep denying, sooner or later they will hook into some issues that cause you lots of triggers, and they will use that issue against you, against your own progression. And there's many spirits in the spirit world who have a desire to do this. So what we're going to do is start to really expose these spirits. A lot of people think I'm sort of biting off a dangerous thing, but I feel the way to help them is to expose the truth of what's going on and then talk to them about why they want to do it. So that's what we want to do over the coming months. Alex?
1: Hey Jay, is it possible for a spirit to be pretending to give you the love of God?
0: Yes.
1: It is?
0: Yes. Totally.
1: Yeah. Because I seem to be getting into causal sometimes and getting pulled out of it very quickly, like the love of God like comes over me.
0: Yeah, and God doesn't do that, actually. So that's the spirit who's with you trying to get you out. God doesn't ever try to get you out of your emotions. God tries to keep you in your emotions. God wants you in your emotions 100% of the time. That's where God wants you. So anything that helps you get out that's spirit-motivated or spirit-generated is generated by a spirit who doesn't want you in that condition. Does that make sense? Yeah. So bear that in mind whenever those events occur. Oftentimes what will happen is anybody... See, sometimes we interpret love to be different things. You see, some of us interpret approval to be love. So when you receive an emotion of approval from a spirit, you then assume that's love. And it could be just that you're addicted to an emotion of approval. And when somebody gives it to you, it feels good. And so you then interpret that to be, oh, God gave me some love. Doesn't happen that way.
3: So how do I know sometimes I'll be processing, say, a feeling of being unloved for 4 days and then get to the end and, like Alex said, then feel a lot of love and bliss. Mm-hmm. How do I know if I've released a causal emotion?
0: Well, that experience is far more conversant with divine love experience than the one Alex just mentioned. The one Alex just mentioned was he starts getting into the emotion and then he feels like somebody gives him some love and it sort of takes him out of the emotion. Right? Now, God doesn't do that because God wants that emotion out of you completely. Does that make sense? And so what God does is allow you to go through the experience until you get to the cause, and then God can work with that cause. So that might take 3 or 4 days, and then God gets to that cause, and now it comes out of you, and then you experience real bliss or a real loving experience with God. And you'll feel the difference between those two experiences.
1: But if you hit the causal, can that happen really quickly?
0: It can happen really quickly too,
1: oh,
0: yes.
1: Okay. Yeah. Yeah. Okay.
0: But just be very aware that you are very, Alex, very spirit influenced. Mm. You're a very mediumistic person. Mm. And so there are spirits around you who want to get you out of your emotional work. Mm. And so that's something for you to be aware of personally.
1: Okay, thanks.
0: And it might not affect a person who's not as mediumistic in the same way as it's affecting you. Yep. So you just need to bear that in mind. Mary, you wanted to...
4: I just wanted to point out that it is possible to receive divine love while you're processing the causal.
0: Yes, totally.
4: But it wouldn't take you out of the causal.
0: No. Yeah. So anything that takes you away from the experiencing of the emotion generally is motivated by some other spirit who's trying to help you get away from the emotion. And you've also got to ask yourself, what's my law of attraction to that? So there's something inside of yourself that would attract such an event.
2: Okay. Can there be spirits that believe themselves to be on the divine love path and feel like they know what we should be doing and influencing us to do what they feel we should be doing, but actually they're in quite a dark place?
0: Yes, certainly. Yep. And the only way you'll be able to tell, again, is if you're open emotionally and you're always communicating with God. Remember that when you're longing, having a longing for God's love, God always hears you. Right? And you need to learn to trust that. Right? And so the key is to all, if you focus on your relationship with God firstly, everything else will sort itself out and you'll understand what was going on. Spirits will often try to falsify your condition or falsify their condition in order to get a connection. Many of them don't even do it for malevolent reasons. Many of them do it because they're thinking they're actually helping you. Right? The group of nuns that were with Mary were feeling they were helping Mary. They were helping Mary by detuning her from having sex. Does that make sense? That's what they believed was pure and holy. All their life, that's what they believed. The only way to get to God was to not have sex. Right? So they'll connect with a godly woman and try to get her to not have sex. And in the past, many of these nuns have influenced women to not have sex and to become a nun just because of that influence. This is how I get closer to God. Does that make sense? So they think they're doing them a favour, but in reality they're actually detuning them from their own, from the person's body, so therefore they're not doing them a favour. So,
2: And with respect to the sanctuary,
0: yep.
2: You know, with me falling off the backhoe and stuff, some people felt that I was pushed. It felt to me like there was some spirits that believe they're on the divine love path and they feel they were actually helping me to learn lessons, and yet they're willing to hurt me for me to learn the lessons.
0: Yeah, so obviously they're not on the divine love path. Yep. So the key is to still, it's a law of attraction event still, so you still need to go into what was going on, and we've talked about that emotion that was driving, that finished up on that with that action, you and I together. But in the end, we've got to also notice that if somebody's doing that, how loving are they? If that's the suspicion I have, go with your suspicions, but ask yourself, how loving are they doing that? It's
5: and
0: not
5: in
0: loving.
5: In actual fact, they whispered in my ear, this is to teach Graham a lesson, and then the backhoe broke down, the battery then went flat, then they went to fix the backhoe and he fell off.
0: Yeah.
5: And because I don't hear voices normally, I don't get messages that way.
0: Yeah.
5: The spirit went from me not being heard, was my the emotion that they hooked into, and then went to Graham and he fell off and got hurt.
0: Yeah. But again, it was a law of attraction event. So you need to look through the emotion inside of yourself. But yes, those spirits believe themselves to be helping you when they're actually not helping you. This happens all the time. How many times in day-to-day life does a person try to help you and it's not being very helpful? Like, you notice that in your day-to-day life, don't you? How many times has your mum and dad tried to help you and they're not very helpful? They want to save you from yourself, right? And how many times has that happened? It happens a lot. So many spirits pass with the same thing. Oh, I'm helping the person. I'm not listening to what they want, of course. But, you know, they're a bit deluded. They don't really know what they want. You know, like, so they say, someone like, Alex, he doesn't know what he really wants. I'll help him. You know, I'll help him by getting, look, he thinks he wants to. He thinks he wants to feel his emotions. He doesn't want to feel his emotions. I'll just help him get out of those emotions. Do you know what I mean? And while that might be true, you might not want to feel your emotions to the causal level in that particular instant that I'm giving. And the truth is they're not helping you by helping you do what they feel you really wanted. You know? This happens a lot, so bear that in mind. Danielle?
6: It's funny because the last few days, Daniel and I have been travelling around and feeling that we've been followed a lot.
0: Yeah.
6: And we slept one time out just outside a cemetery.
0: Yeah.
6: But last night I was in extreme fear,
0: yeah.
6: Which I'm not usually at night. Usually I go, you know, wherever I go, I go. And I knew it was unusual because I had flashes of pictures,
0: mm-hmm.
6: like constantly. I had my eyes shut, but they were awful.
0: Mm-hmm.
6: They were grotesque.
0: Sort of grotesque figures and grotesque events. And
6: awful.
0: Some of you have had like really gross,
6: yep.
0: like horror-based yep. movie type things being yep. presented to you and things like that.
6: Yeah. Yeah. And I couldn't sleep, and it's so unusual for me, that behaviour. Mm-hmm. When I woke up in the morning, some of the other girls in the house had a very similar thing happen to them.
0: Yeah.
6: And it was our first night in the house.
0: Yeah, yeah.
6: I'm like, oh, God. But
0: so, again, look at the law of attraction.
6: Yeah.
0: There's obviously fear in you of spirits.
6: Absolutely.
0: So,
6: it's the most terrifying thing.
0: Let yourself connect with that and let yourself deal with it at an emotional, the humility level, you know. But don't then go and believe, I'm not meant to be here because I got all of these attacks. Because this is just spirits who are in a bad place trying to influence you.
6: There seem like so many of them, though.
0: Oh, there are. There's billions.
6: Yeah.
0: There's billions of spirits on the earth plane who are trying to influence Earth. Yeah. So, and many of them in a very dark condition. But they only have power over you while you don't focus on dealing with your emotions. So you could wake up saying, Oh, that was a terrible dream. Oh, it's a terrible experience. We're not meant to be here. We're not meant to be here, you know, and go into this panic and off you go somewhere else. And they're just going, yeah, there we go. That was easy, wasn't it? Just, you know, somewhere that could have been good for you. That was easy. I've just got you out of that, you know, and into another place that might be a lot worse. And this is the trouble, is that whenever you feel like your desire is being influenced by someone in the spirit world, it's because they're unloving. Like, spirits don't try to influence your desire negatively. They, you know, when your desires are harmonious with God's laws of love and truth, and like, let's say you have a desire for music, art, whatever, a spirit wouldn't try to get you out of that desire. So if your desire was to come up and learn more about God, a spirit's not going to try and get you out of that desire who's loving. Only an unloving spirit will do that. And that's the thing to bear in mind. All right, I've got some unloving spirits around me. I get afraid about that. I go and deal with my fear stuff. I tremble and let myself work my way through the emotion. Hire out the Emily Rose movie or whatever, you know, and really go into the emotion and trigger it and be humble and let yourself experience the emotion completely. And then those spirits will go, got to give up on that one. Let's try and find someone else who we can do that with. And eventually they'll run out of people. That's my hope. And when they run out of people, then they're face-to-face with their own emotion. And when they're face-to-face with their own emotion, that's when they'll progress. Yeah. Have we here? Thank you.
7: I just want to know, what happens if you don't actually feel spirits around you?
0: Whether you feel spirits around you or not, they are around you. So that's the first thing. If you don't feel it, there's usually emotional blockages inside of yourself to feeling it, which are usually fear-based. So the key is to ask yourself, what are my fears about feeling spirits? Well, you imagine, like, if you felt spirits, you might be standing in the shower naked having a shower and feel the spirit next to you. How comfortable is that going to feel? It's not going to feel very comfortable, is it? Or you might be making love to your husband or wife and then you feel some spirits there. That's not going to be very comfortable either, is it? And then, you know, you might go into your child's bedroom right after they have a nightmare and feel the spirit that you just tried to harm your child. That's not going to feel very comfortable, is it? Right. So you tell your child there's no such thing. You tell yourself there's no such thing, and you try to tune out of it during sex or whatever, and that keeps it all away. Does that make sense? But that's how we close ourselves down. The key is to open ourselves up. But do it in such a way that's humble, that connects with our emotions. Open up emotionally as well. When you release the emotion, the attraction disappears. So that's when we're actually benefited. So if you're not feeling influenced by spirits, then that's fantastic.
7: Can I just say, like, I used to be scared of spirits,
0: yep.
7: but since all of this, like, I can watch anything with spirits and nothing. It
0: yep.
7: doesn't bring up any fear. So does that mean I've sort of released something?
0: Yes, but it doesn't mean you've released everything because you're yet to feel them.
7: When do we ever release everything?
0: You do. Yes, you don't. That's a false belief just stated there. you will release everything. Right? On the Divine Love Pass, guaranteed, you're going to release everything. Right? Isn't that good? And it doesn't have to take a long time. Right? So don't ever go down the track of saying, oh, I'm never going to release everything, because that, all that does is slow down your progression. Right? Let yourself have your desires. Raya?
8: I guess I'm...
0: Right up. Is it going orange?
8: Okay, here we go.
0: Yeah, that's
8: your... I guess I'm expressing a deep desire, but can we talk about some of the spirits that might come around that will help us, that are divine love spirits? I need to hear that, please.
0: No. I want to trigger your fears. No, literally every one of you has sometimes tens and even hundreds of divine love spirits around you. The problem we face is that most of the time we don't feel them, just like we don't feel God most of the time. And that's because of our emotional injuries. But often they are there just trying to urge us on to live in truth, live in love, feel your emotions. And they're often trying to give you a wall of protection, but they won't do it if you... And you'll read this in the Paget messages, that many times divine love spirits will step back when there's other spirits being attracted all the time. The reason why they step back is because if you're not dealing with the emotion, the fastest way to get you to have that emotion triggered is to have other spirits surrounding you to trigger the emotion. Does that make sense? And so what they do is they step back and wait for you to work through the issue. Now, if we're humble, if we're listening to our indirect counsel and assistance, and if we're humble about that, they won't need to do that very often, if at all. Right? But what often happens is that we're not humble, and then of course they need to step back from us, and then we have a few negative spirit experiences which trigger us emotionally, and then we get through that emotion, and then they can help us again. But it's only when we're resistive that they step back from us. So understand that every single time you stay in a state of openness to humility, you know, humble, open to your own emotions, every time you're seeking truth and every time you long for divine love, that is your most protected state. And there are literally hundreds and hundreds and hundreds of thousands of divine love spirits on the divine love path trying to help you, right? And many of them will be surrounding you as you're processing an emotion and all those different things, holding a space for you. So let them do that for you. So that they have your best interests at heart and they will help you deal with your emotions. But as soon as you go resistive, they will need to step back and let you work through what it is that you're resisting. Yeah? And they'll try to help you in other ways, like trying to arrange things for you in such a way or try to prompt you intellectually, you know, by giving you little messages that seem to pop out of nowhere in terms of helping you stay on the path. But they're not going to do, and they're not going to feel your emotions for you, because nobody can. Yeah. So understand that all of you are being greatly assisted as well. Right? But often, because of our emotional addictions, it's the hooks to the spirits who are affecting us negatively that affect us the most. So we just need to learn to give up the addictions. Yeah. Jen?
8: Recently, on two separate occasions, while I was asleep, the spirit came and showed me into a library of books where people were sleeping, and stayed in the library and shared all the books that they loved.
0: Yeah.
8: And told me that he told me he was a librarian. On the second, a couple of nights later, I had a chef come to me who showed me into his kitchen,
0: yep,
8: created in the spirit world, and then cooked for me, and I watched and smelt, and both of those experiences were very different to anything that I've ever experienced before. So could you shed some light? I mean, I know I have a love of knowledge and have always wanted to be in a library, And I know I certainly have addictions with food and the smell of food. Is that what that's all about?
0: Everything is a law of attraction event, even your dreams. Right? And any visions you've had and any interactions with spirits you have are all law of attraction events. So rather than me tell you what they are, the key is to now pray about what they are. Because remember, this is not about me telling you things. This is about God telling you things in the end. Because basically, what I'm trying to do now is start to wean you off of me. I'm not a nursing mother, right? So what I'm trying to do now for many of you is to wean you off of me so that you can focus on your relationship with God directly. And that will bring us all more and more together as we go through this process. So we'll all come together in love while we do that. But it's very important you now start asking these questions of your heavenly mother. Does that make sense? Right. So you'll find in future more and more I'll be weaning you off of asking me personal questions. No worries. All right, well, thank you very much for your time today. And hopefully I worked through a few emotions so that tomorrow is a better day. And I'm sorry if today hasn't been as good as you would normally expect, but that's the way it goes. Well, bye for now, and we'll see you tomorrow for those who are coming. Sorry, something. Oh, you're going to sing for us. Do you want to sing? Anyone who wants to stay. You're very nervous.
9: I've been sitting here all this time just going, ah!
0: Working up to it.
9: Okay, testing. All right, I'm really nervous, but I absolutely love singing, and I've been typing on the forum and saying how much I want to perform, and I was talking to Helga, and I'm like, ah, I should ask if I can perform here. So maybe I'll just do a little bit of breathing first before I start. Oh my gosh, I can't even believe I'm up here. All right, but I'm going to be singing a song called Angel by Sarah McLachlan. So I'll just close my eyes and do a bit of breathing first.

Oh man, I can just see the video cameras. Okay. Okay. No, I want to do it now. No better time than now. All right.

Just last words. Alright, I was fearing this was going to happen. It's not so bad. back to me. My mouth is really dry now. Okay.

There's quite a few who are coming along who've got different musical talents, and quite a number of people who are coming along who've got good singing voices and things like that. So what I'm going to do over the coming months is we're going to encourage some of those people to follow some of their desires as well. So hopefully that will make for some interesting presentations that we do in the future. Huh? Thank you very much for that. That's good.

0: Well, what we'd like to do now is welcome you to our discussion and frequently asked questions about emotions. Obviously, there are so many things we could talk about emotions. There are literally thousands of different types of emotions a person can feel. And there's oftentimes many questions, many more thousands of questions that people have about how to work through their emotions and release emotions that are negative, feel positive emotions and so forth. But before we start answering all of these questions with you, what we would like to do is recommend that you watch the series of frequently asked questions called How the Human Soul Functions. It's under the Human Soul series of FAQs. And we suggest to you that you watch the first three sessions of those series of FAQs before you actually go ahead and watch our answers to people's emotional questions. The only reason why we suggest that is because we feel quite strongly that unless you understand how the soul works, you will probably not understand many of our answers about the questions about emotions.
1: And also, watching that series will let you know why it's so relevant for you to begin to deal with emotions and why it's so important to, in your progress towards God.
0: Yes. So some of these FAQs will come from seminars, some will come from the media interviews or interviews with individuals, and some will come from the interactions that myself and Mary have here in a setting like this. And there will be a complete mixture of all different types of questions about emotions and emotional processing and so forth in this section of FAQs about emotions. So we expect there will be many, many sessions. At this stage, we've got over 120 or 30 questions prepared, which will take us many days to go through, I suggest, and we won't do them all this week or in the following weeks. But we hope you enjoy our answers to your questions about emotions and emotional processing and other questions associated with emotions. And we hope that they help you become more open to your human soul, the soul, the being that you are, and also more open to God.
1: Yeah. And as always, if you would like to send us questions to have Jesus or myself answer, you can send them to faq@divinetruth.com. So we know that a lot of you have questions about emotions, but please make sure to watch the videos that we have already filmed answers to regarding your topic before you send us more questions, because we might have already answered your question.
0: Yes, so we have a group of people that are actually allocating these questions. And obviously, sometimes we make slip-ups and we might finish up answering the same question twice. But most of the time, what we're trying to do is be quite concise with these questions. Some of the questions are quite long because the people have given some explanatory text to them. And so naturally, they will be quite long on the website and also quite long in the question part of the question, that we have to dissect them, which we will do through this discussion. So we hope you enjoy this discussion about emotions, and also start to see through your own aspect of practicing and feeling your own emotions how important it is in your relationship with God.
1: This question comes to us from Linda. Mm-hmm. And she asks, how do I deal with fear while trying to process through physical pain?
0: Yes, well, even that is a fear-based question, I suppose. This is the issue that most people have with physical pain. They do not allow themselves to feel the physical pain. They're trying to suppress it before they begin. And the problem for most of us is the reason why we have physical pain is because fear exists already. So the problem is we need to allow ourselves to be overwhelmed by both things, both the physical pain and the fear of the pain that we're feeling. Now, most people won't allow that particular process to occur because they feel that becoming overwhelmed with it, they become even more frightened. And instead of allowing themselves to feel their fear and shake and cry or whatever it is that is going to be needed to feel the fear of their pain, they try to suppress the fear of their pain, which actually will increase the sensation of the pain.
1: Yes.
0: Rather than reduce it. And then, of course, they go and take another option, and that is generally to get some kind of medical form of suppression of the pain. Now, obviously here what we're doing is we're talking about pain that is not like extreme physical pain caused from some extreme accident or sickness or disease.
1: Like your legs cut off or something.
0: Exactly.
1: Like that.
0: We're talking now about pain that basically occurs every day of our life. and that seems to intensify under certain conditions, and that we often are resistive to feeling. You will find if you allow yourself to feel and experience fear, you will allow the experience of pain. And also, in the experience of fear, pain will reduce, not increase.
1: Yeah.
0: So if the pain is increasing, it means that you're attempting to suppress your fear of it. And so my suggestion to people is allow the feeling of your fear of the pain that you're experiencing.
1: Mm-hmm.
0: So that's all I can suggest here without knowing the details of what pain it is and what kind of, you know, things being suppressed.
1: From my personal experience, you've helped me a lot with this issue of physical pain,
0: mm-hmm.
1: and the fear of physical pain.
0: Mm-hmm.
1: And just through once a month, I go through quite a lot of physical pain.
0: Mm-hmm.
1: Sometimes it waxes and wanes, but generally when I have my period, I get a lot of pain.
0: Mm-hmm.
1: And I used to be trying to sort of survive that pain, I suppose, and endure
0: yes.
1: it, and I would be quite rigid in my fear, really, of experiencing the pain.
0: Well, I feel you used to do a lot of things besides those two things.
1: Oh, yeah.
0: Yes. So you tried to survive it.
1: Mm-hmm.
0: You tried to nurse it sometimes, where you would do something physical to attempt to alleviate the pain itself,
1: yeah.
0: rather than focusing on what may be the cause of such pain.
1: Yeah.
0: And remember, the cause of all pain is the suppression of some emotion. So when we're trying to alleviate the pain without fixing the emotion, it's sort of almost counterproductive and counterintuitive. We'd be better off spending our time trying to find what the emotion is that we're trying to suppress that's causing our pain.
1: Yeah.
0: And I find most people are not even using their intellect in that direction. When they're feeling pain, generally they're trying to either get away from it, so they take some kind of pain medication,
1: mm.
0: or what they try to do is suppress the pain using some comfort-based technique, you know, whether
1: yeah.
0: that be food or, you know, a hot water bottle or,
1: yeah.
0: you know, having a nice warm bath or a lovely long shower or some other method that they have to reduce the physical pain, rather than allow themselves to feel what the cause may be. They are already in suppression of the cause. And in fact, all pain is the result of suppression of the cause.
1: Mm-hmm.
0: So if we've got pain, it's already telling us, if we reflect back to how the human soul functions, the pain is already telling us that we don't understand suppression,
1: mm-hmm.
0: and that we don't understand resistance. And that there is some kind of preclusive emotion inside of our soul that's causing us, that we're in complete denial of, that we're suppressed and resisted completely, that has caused our body now to respond to the suppression of that particular emotion.
1: Yeah.
0: And usually it is very much related to the location of the pain
1: mm-hmm.
0: in the body. So for in the case of a woman with her period, it's located in the sexual organs of,
1: the reproductive
0: yeah. organs of the woman. So the pain is a suppression of emotion relating to sexuality or reproduction.
1: Mm-hmm.
0: It's got to be.
1: Yeah.
0: Otherwise, there would be no pain.
1: Yeah.
0: So there'd be pain somewhere else. There'd be pain maybe in the tummy or something like that.
1: Yeah.
0: If you're suppressing large amounts of fear, you will often have pain in the upper part of your abdomen, you know, around your gallbladder, you know, those kind of issues. If you're suppressing rage, you will often have kidney, liver-based issues that cause suppression of pain. If you're suppressing the emotion of worth, low self-worth, you'll often have pain in your lower back,
1: mm-hmm.
0: and your back will have problems. If you're suppressing pain in your you're suppressing emotion relating to responsibility, you'll often have pain in your shoulders. If it's your left shoulder, it'll be towards women. If it's your right shoulder, towards men. Now, we could go on and on and on
1: yep.
0: about what body area where you're going to have pain if you suppress emotion. But if we understand the general principle, if I suppress emotion, it will result in pain.
1: Mm-hmm.
0: This is a fact,
1: mm.
0: right? And we need to have faith in that fact.
1: Yep.
0: So if I am experiencing pain, it means I am suppressing something. I am already suppressing it, and I need to acknowledge that. Now, if we could pray about that, if we involved God in that process, or we could try to use our intellect to find out what it might be that we're feeling, you know, a certain feeling about, and try to attempt to feel that emotion. We could do either. But at some point, we're going to have to do that
1: yes.
0: if we're ever going to be relieved of our pain.
1: Yeah, yeah. And I... sorry. Huh? Yep. I suppose what you have helped me with, and I knowing Linda actually and knowing her question and where it comes from, she acknowledges that she's in suppression of something and this is the cause of her pain.
0: Yes.
1: And she's feeling like, yep, but I just don't hack it. I want to go and take a Panadol.
0: Yes. So she doesn't want to sit in the pain.
1: Yes.
0: So she doesn't want to sit in the results of the suppression or the suppression itself.
1: Yes.
0: And this is what most people do. What most people do with suppression of emotion is they suppress the emotion, which then causes pain, and they don't want to feel the result of their suppression of the emotion, which is the pain, and so they go and find something to suppress the pain.
1: Yeah. Yeah.
0: And this is how slimy we are as individuals, actually, you know, from God's perspective. We're always trying to slip out of the, the real reason of why something is happening. And pain is always the result of a suppression of something.

0: strong desire to suppress the reason why the pain occurred, which is our emotion about that particular area of our body.
1: Mm-hmm.
0: There's something going on inside that particular area of our body that we have had now a long-term suppressive relationship with, that we're in total resistance of, and because it's been such a long-term problem, it's now exhibiting the problem as pain in our physical form.
1: Mm.
0: And we need to understand that.
1: Yeah. So to relate to my example and how you've helped me, before we met, I would take painkillers once a month.
0: Yes.
1: And while I didn't like that and I thought it was very bad for my liver, that was the only way I could literally get out of bed and function, and even then that was like pushing it.
0: Yes.
1: And then when we met and I felt that I, you know, intellectually I wanted to explore divine truth.
0: Yes.
1: I stopped taking painkillers. I stopped taking any medication.
0: Yeah.
1: For the large part anyway.
0: Yeah.
1: And decided I needed to feel.
0: Mm-hmm.
1: Decided intellectually that I needed to feel. But what happened was I would still go and get a hot water bottle.
0: Yeah.
1: And you could feel from me. And you might have to help me with this because I've shifted something here and I'm finding it hard to articulate.
0: Yeah.
1: But you would feel from me this feeling of, and I can feel the feeling I had of trying to survive the pain, literally like this it felt like
0: almost
1: internally.
0: What the feeling that it feels like from a third party feeling it is a feeling of the person trying to, they're terrified of the pain,
1: mm.
0: and they're trying to survive it through some comforting means,
1: mm-hmm.
0: rather than just allowing the pain to overwhelm them and therefore flow through them.
1: Yes.
0: And it's the suppression of the flow of the pain that actually causes more pain. So it actually increases the amount of pain the person experiences.
1: And this is my experience, exactly. Yes. What you described. So we had a discussion, just simply one discussion about this once, and I realised I was trying to do this, and I decided to experiment with just
0: breathing.
1: Sort of surrendering to the pain.
0: Yes.
1: Just instead of trying to, it felt like emotionally go like this towards the pain.
0: So rejection of the pain.
1: That I would go into the pain, and I hate using these airy-fairy ways of, or
0: so
1: esoteric
0: it,
1: ways of.
0: It was a desire to feel it instead.
1: Yes.
0: So you allowed yourself to actually soften to the feeling of it.
1: Exactly.
0: Yes.
1: And in doing that, my pain reduced.
0: And sometimes disappeared.
1: Sometimes totally disappeared, or yeah. would be there, what I would usually experience for 36 hours would be there for 1 hour.
0: Yes.
1: And so that can...
0: However.
1: That's where I'm going. Yes.
0: The however is the actual pain still appears every month.
1: Yes.
0: Which is an indication that there is still the suppression of the emotional cause. So while now you are accepting the pain and you are allowing the feeling and experience of such pain, there is still the disallowance of the feelings associated with its emotional cause. Now, in your case, you know that the emotional cause is associated with many events in the first century relating to sexuality and also relating to childbirth and also the torture of your death.
1: And my death. And
0: so
1: many things.
0: There's many emotions involved that you are going to need to allow yourself at some point to actually experience. And at the moment, you are still resistive to experiencing those emotions, and so the pain still occurs or reoccurs every
1: yes.
0: month. However, now that you know that if you resist the pain, it makes it worse, you are now not resisting the pain, and so you find it goes away within an hour or a few hours, instead of there being days and days and days of large discomfort where you're almost bedridden or are bedridden, you now have only an hour or a few hours where you feel that way. And you know that you've got to focus back on the pain and feeling the pain again.
1: I spend that time, you know, and have intellectual acknowledgement of the causes.
0: Yes.
1: But allowing that pain. And I'm very aware that, obviously, I'm still suppressing the causes, otherwise the pain wouldn't exist.
0: Correct.
1: But this process of even just allowing the surrender to pain, or whatever I'm calling it,
0: yeah.
1: Has reduced my fear of all physical pain.
0: Yes.
1: And I suppose that Linda's question was, how do I deal with fear while trying to process physical pain?
0: Yes.

0: So can you see that what's happened is that you've reduced your fear of physical pain, but your fear of emotional pain still remains, still quite high. And while our fear of emotional pain is present, it will prevent us from actually going through the process of not creating pain.
1: Yes.
0: So in other words, we will always create pain while we fear the emotional pain. We'll create physical pain when we fear the emotional pain. So the secret now is to go through this process of working through your fear of emotional pain, which you know you've been doing for many months now. And it's the fear of emotional pain which is the main causer of the physical pain.
1: Yeah.
0: And we need to understand these relationships if we're ever going to stop them from occurring. Now, once we understand that it's our fear of emotional pain that's actually creating our physical pain, it tends to suggest that our emotional pain is far greater in our mind and far more terrifying in our soul to feel than the physical pain is, even, because we're prepared to feel the physical pain rather than feel the emotional pain.
1: Yeah.
0: And I find this is an interesting aspect about many of us, is that because we have shut down our souls so much and we've shut down the expression of the emotional pain so much, of course our bodies are going to revert to displaying to us the pain that we feel emotionally as a physical symptom. And this is an actually loving thing God has done. God's basically saying, look, there's the one level of or layer of resistance that you've placed in, and that is your emotional resistance to feeling emotional pain. And when you do that, you start getting physical pain. So this is now telling you, there's the second layer. Now you have another layer of choice. Are you going to also, it's like, completely suppress the physical pain, or are you going to acknowledge to yourself, this is all caused because I have decided to suppress my emotional pain. And once we become more self-responsible, we start going, well, I don't want to keep going to this physical pain all the time on a regular basis. What I need to do instead is feel the emotional pain that creates it. Once you choose to do that, the physical symptoms will, if you find the emotional pain that caused that problem, the physical symptoms will completely disappear.
1: Yeah.
0: And the body itself will repair any damage that was done to that part of the body after the physical symptoms have disappeared.
1: So you're saying really that it's a question again of our will?
0: Yes.
1: And a softening to and a desire to find our emotional pain that is the cause.
0: Correct.
1: But also, using my example, there is a process of even softening to physical pain that many of us are resisting.
0: Yes, and also seeing the relationship
1: between the physical pain and the emotional pain.
0: Exactly. Yeah. Most people don't do that. Most people are completely disconnected from the relationship between the physical and emotional pain. The physical pain is the effect of the suppression of the emotional pain. And we need to understand this relationship. This is one relationship that the majority of people on this planet do not understand. And so it's natural that many of us have grown up with a complete disconnection to this relationship.
1: Mm.
0: But we need to have some faith that this is the relationship that we have to become aware of. And in fact, God has created this way in love of us God's saying to us, look, you suppress this emotional pain you have, and this physical pain is the consequence of the suppression of the emotional pain. And now you've got two types of pain.
1: Yeah.
0: And what I'm basically showing you is if you suppress emotional pain, you not only have emotional pain, but you now also have the additional physical pain as a result.
1: Mm.
0: And he's trying to show you that suppression is not the way to go. Right? So we talked in How the Human Soul Functions about suppression.
1: Yeah.
0: And a person needs to learn about suppression. But that one of the things they need to learn about suppression is that it is not the solution to any problem.
1: Yeah.
0: And this is something that God is trying to teach everybody on this planet. Suppression of a problem and suppression of the effect of a problem is not the solution to the problem. The only way to solve a problem is get to its cause. And the cause of physical pain isn't some kind of malfunction in your body. It's caused by, although, you know, that could be there is a malfunction in your body to cause physical pain.
1: But that's an effect.
0: But that's the effect of a cause which resides within your soul that's emotional.
1: Mm.
0: And there is something going on emotional that has caused you, that you now have suppressed, intentionally suppressed, that creates the physical pain. And if the physical pain becomes chronic and it becomes like part of your life, it is because you are willing to make the emotional suppression a part of your life.
1: Yeah.
0: Of that particular emotion that causes the physical pain. Now, in this discussion, it's impossible to say what emotional suppression causes what disease, because there's literally thousands of diseases on this planet, all of which, and pains and aches and all sorts of problems, which are caused by different suppression of different emotions, and that is identical in each person. So, for example, if you, through the suppression of an emotion, which is related to wanting to get approval from mothers, and you feel a lot of anger with your mother, but you want to suppress that, and you want to, through addiction, get lovely feelings from women, you will probably get cancer in your right breast at some point in your life.
1: Mm.
0: Right? Now, there is a direct relationship of every person who has cancer in the right breast to that emotion.
1: Your right breast or your left breast?
0: Left breast. Yep. Left breast, because it's your mother.
1: Yep.
0: But yeah, left breast, there's a direct relationship between everybody who has cancer to that emotion.
1: Mm.
0: Every single woman who gets cancer in her left breast has that emotion. Guaranteed.
1: Yeah.
0: Now, this is the beauty of the way God's done things. It's not based on your personality as to why you get a certain disease.
1: Mm.
0: It's not based on some kind of individuality that you get a certain disease. It's the direct result of the suppression of specific emotions that cause specific diseases, and specific accidents even are caused by the same kind of suppressions. Once we understand this relationship, we start not looking at, well, what's this and what's that? We start acknowledging that we are in suppression, which is essential. So we first need to acknowledge we are suppressing our emotion. That's the reason why we've got this physical pain. This is why we've got the physical disease. This is why we've got the physical problem. And running to some kind of medical solution to that, while it may relieve the symptoms, it does not relieve the cause, and so therefore the symptoms are going to continue to be created.
1: Mm-hmm.
0: What we need to do instead is go back to the fact that we are suppressing an emotion, and the pain in the location of the body is directly related to the suppression of the emotion that causes a physical problem of the flow of energy in that part of the body. And we need to understand that. And once we start understanding that, we give up the concept that suppression is the answer.
1: Yeah.
0: We start going, okay, I'm just causing my own pain. Does that make sense?
1: Yeah.
0: I'm causing my own diseases.
1: Yeah.
0: I'm now starting to take responsibility for the fact that is my choice to suppress. And remember, in the How the Human Soul Functions, we said that the choice to suppress was pushed upon us, usually by our environment. So we're not condemning the person for a choice to suppress, but we're saying you're willing to choose to maintain the suppression, and that's what's causing this damage to your body.
1: Yeah.
0: Stop that, and the damage to your body will cease. That's reality.
1: Mm.
0: And so that's the secret to dealing with all the pain.
1: Yep.
0: And with regard to fear, well, fear is a different emotion altogether. Fear is an emotion that is not even real in many cases. Oftentimes we fear things that are not real. They have been real in our past,
1: mm-hmm.
0: but they are not real right now. So for example, a woman who's been raped, for example, who then starts having problems with her reproductive organs in terms of pains at different times, she don't necessarily be raped again, but she is probably afraid of that thing.
1: Yeah.
0: And she is also afraid of feeling all of the feelings associated with her rape.
1: Mm-hmm.
0: And that is what is causing her to now have pain. So my suggestion to her would be, allow yourself to go through the feelings of rape. I know it's very, very difficult. I have been raped, you have been raped. We both know that it's very, very difficult to go through those emotions, but you need to allow yourself to go through those emotions if you're ever going to be, you know,
1: free of emotional pain.
0: So this is a very, very essential thing to do and allow yourself to do. And what we'd recommend then is to start seeing fear as just a feeling.
1: Mm.
0: It is not the end of your life. It is not the end of your existence. It's not the end of all things.
1: Yep.
0: It is just an emotion that you need to allow yourself to fully feel.
1: Yeah.
0: And when you do that without judgment, you will feel it. And then, of course, the fear of feeling emotions will dissipate. And then, of course, you'll start feeling the different emotions.
1: So when we're having difficulties enduring or coping with physical pain, there's a number of things that we need to work through. One is our resistance to just allowing ourselves to experience the pain.
0: Correct, because we shouldn't be enduring it, we should just be allowing it.
1: Allowing it, yes. But it is that state of like feeling we can't bear it or can't cope with it that causes us to seek out some other
0: solution,
1: isn't it?
0: Yes.
1: So that's the first issue.
0: Yeah.
1: And then there's
0: Now we're working back, by the way,
1: aren't
0: we? Yes,
1: we're going back.
0: So we're going backwards from our physical pain.
1: Yes.
0: Our physical pain is the long-term effect of long-term suppression of long-term fear of emotion.
1: Exactly.
0: Right.
1: So if I'm here today in a lot of physical pain, the first step is to
0: allow the feeling of the physical pain.
1: Allow the feeling of the physical pain and not try to run from it.
0: Correct.
1: And that, not so magically, actually makes the pain reduce.
0: It does. But it will return.
1: Of course. Because
0: unless we are ready to feel the next step.
1: The next step.
0: Which is allow yourself to feel that you want to suppress an emotion.
1: Yeah.
0: The feeling, the desire to suppress.
1: And so it's the feeling, the desire of wanting to suppress that is actually even the next step we can take while we're still in the physical pain.
0: Correct.
1: We know intellectually, well, this is here because I have a long-term suppression of an emotional pain from what you just said.
0: Yep.
1: And so now that I'm in the physical pain, I know intellectually where that's the cause. I might not know even the specific emotion I'm suppressing, but I know it comes from that.
0: Yeah.
1: So obviously I'm going to need to work through my resistance to feeling and my desire to suppress and begin
0: and
1: to feel that emotion.
0: And that's all about your beliefs about suppression. You think that suppression is going to work when it doesn't work.
1: Yeah.
0: You think that suppression is the way to use your soul. It's not the way to use your soul. The human soul doesn't function with suppression very well at all. And so you need to understand a lot of the truths about suppression.
1: And that's really where this preclusion concept that we also talked about comes in, isn't it? While we have the belief inside of us that suppression works,
0: then we're going to be precluded from taking any action against suppression.
1: Yeah. So we have to emotionally connect to that.
0: Correct.
1: Progress through emotionally.
0: And many of us need to connect to the emotion that of I want suppression to work.
1: Yeah.
0: You know, like there's this feeling of anger in us, many of us. I want suppression. I want to be able to suppress. Why doesn't it work? Why doesn't it work? I want it to work, you know. And we need to feel that anger that we have about the fact that, no, we weren't created this way. We weren't created for suppression to actually work. We were created for it to not work, in fact. And once we get through that anger and resistance to suppression, we then realize that suppression is a useless tool that we're attempting to use that has no positive effect whatsoever aside from causing more pain. And once we come to acknowledge that emotionally, and we will probably cry a fair bit to acknowledge that emotionally, then it's highly likely we'll be willing to get to what is the actual individual emotion that causes pain in that location of my body. And that might be anything. It depends on where the pain is in your body. From your head to your toe, there's different pains that could be caused by different suppression of different emotions. So that could be almost anything we could discuss there. But the key is to go through that process of firstly, no longer trying to deny the pain and accepting it and feeling the pain itself, then going into this next state where we realize it's all about suppression, going through our resistance to not to wanting to continue. We want to continue suppressing, so we're resistant to not suppressing anymore. We need to go through that emotion, and then we realize the truths about suppression and how suppression is actually a damaging thing to us, damaging thing to our soul. That's a wonderful state to get into once you realize that. And then once you get beyond that, you'll start looking at the resistance you have to that specific emotion that causes that specific pain.
1: Yeah. Great.
0: And you can't skip over any of those states, generally. If you've created the pain, then you're going to have to uncreate it through this process.
1: Yeah, and that's a great point that you make, because I know a lot of people think, I just got to get to the causal emotion and then all this pain will disappear and I'm going to do it in the next 10 minutes while I'm in the pain. And
0: Highly unlikely.
1: It's really unlikely that you're going to be able to do that, because you've suppressed so long that you've
0: created
1: pain.
0: Yeah, so it's a chronic problem.
1: Yeah.
0: If it gets to the state where you're feeling pain as a result of it, it's a very bad problem. you know. And I still have some very bad problems in my own body, particularly in my, you know, lower back bowel region because of worth issues. And it's been a chronic problem all my life. I had a it was a problem when I was 2 years of age.
1: Yeah.
0: And this is usually the result, you know, it's long-term pains that you're trying to undo. And it does take time to get to them. Many of them are emotions that we have heavy resistance with, that we don't want to feel because they feel like they're just too hard to feel.
1: Mm.
0: And we need to even work through that emotion. And this is the beauty of having a relationship with God. We can eventually grow our faith that actually any emotion can be experienced as long as we have God with us going, you know, helping us through the experience. And once we start getting to that state, we are much more readily open to experiencing and being overwhelmed by our emotion in any direction.
1: Yeah.
0: Yeah.
1: Yeah.
0: So that's basically the process we need to go through to address the pain and the fear of our pain.
1: Fantastic.
0: So hopefully that's helped, Linda.
1: This is a question from somebody else.
0: Mm-hmm.
1: I feel blocked. Is it terror blocking me? Is it a matter of time? If I keep on feeling anxiety and fear, more anxiety and fear, will tears finally come?
0: Mm. Well, let's look at this matter of time thing first, shall we? Because we need to dissect this question a little. No, it's not a matter of time. It's a matter of will. We often hear people saying, oh, it's just time, extra time, I need more time, and eventually it will come. No, it's not a matter of time, it's a matter of your will, how you exercise your will. That determines what happens here.
1: Yeah.
0: And while you may need time to develop your will,
1: mm-hmm.
0: which is definitely true, you don't need to wait to some mysterious and magical moment, which will never occur, actually, for you to feel into your emotions.
1: Yeah.
0: And the tears will not finally come if you believe it's just a matter of time. What will happen is many years will pass and eventually you will pass and you'll still be waiting for the time for you to feel your emotions. So my suggestion is to not do that. For a person who's struggling to feel their emotions, particularly if they know grief is there or any other emotion is there, the better course of action is to acknowledge that they do not wish to feel it and to be honest with themselves that they are allowed to not wish to feel it.
1: Yeah.
0: They're allowed to take that opportunity that God's given them through the free will, the gift of free will, to not feel the emotion. They would also, if they were honest with themselves, acknowledge that that's probably going to cause some problems in their future if they still retain that viewpoint.
1: Yeah.
0: And do they really have a desire to feel? Now, most people, if they're honest with themselves, would have to see eventually that they probably don't have strong desire to feel. The tears themselves, which are going to be painful, or the fears that cover their tears,
1: mm-hmm.
0: the different things they are terrified of about feeling emotion. And we have to develop our will somehow to get out of suppression resistance to dealing with emotion itself. So I would suggest to any person who feels blocked that you have a large suppression of a desire to deal with any emotion. And my suggestion to you first would be to feel about your emotional belief systems around why you believe suppression and resistance should be your cause of action.
1: Mm.
0: And many times you will feel large amounts of anger and rage when you go through these kind of emotions. Anger with God, anger with, you know, how God designed you and all these kind of things. And eventually you'll get to a point of surrendering to the fact that God designed you this way.
1: Yeah.
0: Now, once you get to the point of surrendering to that, you now have the opportunity to examine the individual points of why you suppress and why you resist your emotion, because that is the causes of blockages to all of your emotions that are causal.
1: Mm-hmm.
0: And so the next layer then becomes examining your addictions. So you need to now say to yourself, okay, I am a master at blocking my emotions, so I must have a lot of addictions in play that help me keep my emotions suppressed.
1: Yep.
0: And now it's a matter of seeing those addictions in your day-to-day life and wanting to become aware of them. And again, that is an exercise of your will. So while you resist seeing your addictions, you will never feel your emotions. And you need to see that. There is a direct correlation between you wanting to retain your addictions and your inability to feel emotion. Because addictions are all about suppressing emotions and getting emotions that help you suppress other emotions. So you need to be honest about your addictions. So this requires self-analysis, some kind of self-awareness. And so that now is an exercise, again, of the will to go into the stage of wanting to see your addictions.
1: Mm.
0: Now, once you've exercised your will and wanting to see your addictions, you'll probably end up with a very long list of all of your addictions. And physical pain in your body is an indication of all of your addictions. They are all the areas where you're suppressing the emotion associated with causal emotion. So now you've gone through your addictions, you're looking at your addictions, and you become aware through the process of focusing and feeling the addictions. Remember, this is a feeling process, mm-hmm. not an intellectual one.
1: Mm-hmm.
0: You need to feel every addiction that you have. Every desire you have to suppress something has to be felt, right? And then the reason for such a desire to suppress will be felt.
1: Hmm.
0: Once you do that, you will start getting into this state of feeling some of the fears associated with your addictions. Every fear you suppress creates an addiction. So every time you try to get away with feeling something because you're afraid, you will create an addiction to help you suppress the emotion that you need to feel. So then you start feeling your fears. And fears are all sets of emotional beliefs, all created usually between the age of our conception and 7 years of age. Usually all of our fears, emotional fears, are firmly entrenched by the age of seven. And we are going to need to go back in our memory, this will help us, to access events in our life that caused us to believe that suppression is the way of life,
1: mm-hmm.
0: and resistance to feeling emotion is the way that we need to live. And we need to feel them. We'll need to feel those events. So we need to remember the events and allow ourselves to feel them. Now, obviously, this is going to take time. It's not going to happen overnight.
1: Mm-hmm.
0: And it's going to take time as well, in the sense that we're going to have to give it time. See, most people don't give it time.
1: Yeah.
0: What they do is they go, I've got this and I've got that and I've got this, but they still work 40 hours a week. They still, like, the rest of the time go out and play soccer, do this, do that, watch telly, do all these other things, you know, mobile phone, TV, videos, you know, all these different things. And in the end, they're left with 1 hour a week for themselves to examine themselves. Now, I suggest to you, if you do this 1 hour a week, yeah, you're going to feel... Like 10 years later, you're still going to feel you'll not have accomplished much.
1: Yeah.
0: Because it takes a lot of emotional focus to actually allow yourself to become conscious of what's really going on within you with regard to your emotions. And if you ever want to be at one with God, you have to do it.
1: Yeah.
0: You have to do it to become at one with God. You don't have to do it to have a semblance of a life, but you also need to do it if you ever want to have a purely happy life. You're going to have to do it at some point. And what we find most people do at that stage, they go, I don't want to do it now. I haven't got the time to do it now. But to be frank, you make the time to do it now because it's the most important thing. Because if you don't do it now, every aspect of your life is going to be the result of the suppression. Everything you do is going to be a complete result of what you're suppressing.
1: Yeah.
0: So I'd suggest to people, look, stop thinking that suppression is your answer, because it is not. It is not the way to happiness. You are never going to get complete happiness using suppression. What you're going to need to do is go through this gradual process, which is going to require an extreme exercise of your willpower to get down to the facts of your life.
1: Mm.
0: And you are going to need to do this. With God's help and the help of your guides, you are going to need to do this for yourself, and you are going to have to develop a desire for yourself to do it. Yeah. No one else is responsible. There are people that can help you, but none of the people who can really help you will ever take responsibility for you to do it, off of you to do it. And also, if they feel that you're not responsible, they won't help you.
1: Yeah.
0: If they truly love you, they want you to see your personal responsibility to do it first. Now, that means taking action of all kinds, talking about your feelings and emotions, talking about your childhood, but also writing about it, reflecting upon it, spending this personal time so that you eventually get access to these emotions that you're suppressing and blocking. So this is the process that I suggest to anybody who's blocked. These are the actions you're going to have to take if you ever want to get beyond your blockages. And it is not a matter of time. It is a matter of how much you use your will and how much you're willing to spend time doing that. It's not just a matter of time magically that these things will occur. These things will only occur if you have a very definite exercise of your will in that direction.
1: Mm.
0: The only way I have ever personally progressed is by an extreme exercise of my own will.
1: Yeah. Mm. If we go back to the question, perhaps,
0: mm-hmm.
1: And it's hard to know because these questions have come to us from all over, over a long period of time. So it's hard to know exactly what this person is meaning because it does contradict itself a little bit.
0: Sure, certainly.
1: So if we go back over it.
0: Yes.
1: The first statement is, I feel blocked.
0: Yes.
1: And then the next statement or the next question is it terror blocking me?
0: Yes.
1: And you've just gone...
0: It's a whole series of things blocking her.
1: Yeah, you've gone through this...
0: Blocked is the final state. And backwards from that state is belief systems, suppression, and terror, fear. But before fear, addictions.
1: Yes.
0: You know, so back if we go backwards, there's the block state, the result. And if we go back, there's a whole series of things blocking you, not just terror.
1: Yes. So addictions.
0: It's oversimplifying things to say it's just terror.
1: Yes. And then the question sort of changes a little and says, is it a matter of time? If I keep feeling anxiety and fear, more anxiety and fear, will tears finally come? And you've said it's definitely not about time. It's about will.
0: Yes.
1: But then...
0: But then there's the second half of the question.
1: It's hard to know. Are they saying... It contradicts itself. If we're blocked, we're not feeling anxiety and fear for a start.
0: Probably not.
1: No.
0: However, see, most people believe they're feeling anxiety or fear when all they're doing is living in anxiety and fear.
1: Yeah.
0: And I'd suggest that this person is living in an anxiety and fear rather than feeling anxiety and fear. When you feel anxiety and fear as a causal emotion, it dissipates, it goes away. If you're living in anxiety and fear, it's with you every day.
1: It never goes away. It goes on and on and on.
0: So I would suggest this lady is, I think it's a lady, is not feeling her anxiety and fear. She is living in her anxiety and fear.
1: And that's really important, isn't it, for people to come to understand this difference between living in an emotion, which is basically having a sensation of the emotion and then acting in every way to prevent that emotion overwhelming us.
0: Correct.
1: Which is very different from having a sensation of the emotion and allowing it to overwhelm us.
0: And going through
1: and
0: the experience.
1: Going through it. Then exactly. We're feeling it. And in the first case, we're living in it.
0: Correct.
1: And so if we're feeling, I'm anxious and afraid, but we're always acting to allay that, then we can't really say we're feeling it.
0: No.
1: And we will feel blocked.
0: Of course we'll be blocked.
1: Yeah.
0: Yeah, so we need to differentiate here, of course, between the feeling of an emotion, which is actually a relieving process, and the suppression of the feeling of the emotion and living in it instead, which is the day-to-day living with the emotion. It's like day-to-day living with pain. It's the same thing. It's caused by suppression of the emotion. It's caused by not feeling the emotion. So when we day-to-day live in fear and we day-to-day are anxious, we are not releasing the emotion. So we're not experiencing it. We are taking actions to try and alleviate it. We're doing addictive things in our day-to-day life to attempt to alleviate the experience of it. Now, any sadness that we feel in that state is only rebellion.
1: Mm.
0: It's a rebellion against having to feel the emotion.
1: Yeah. Right.
0: So we have a cry that we feel anxious every day. But that's not feeling why we feel anxious every day.
1: Mm-mm.
0: So it requires far more exercise of our willpower to get into why. Mm. And that requires far more self-analysis than just going, oh, I'm blocked. Yeah. You know, is it because I'm terrified?
1: Yeah.
0: You know, the reality is, if you're truly analytical, in terms of not analytical intellectually, but you're actually, you're desiring to know, by now a person who's blocked would know. Yeah. If they desired to know what was causing their blockages, they would know.
1: Yeah.
0: God answers the questions of sincere individuals. So every person who's sincerely asking a question, if the question is it my terror that's causing my blockages, God would already be answering that question,
1: yeah.
0: Right? And in most cases, it's not terror that's causing the blockages. It's addictions that are causing the blockages, and it's the terror or the lack of wanting to feel the terror that causes the addictions.
1: Mm-hmm. Mm-hmm.
0: So most of the time our blockages are directly caused by our desire to remain in addiction with the world.
1: Yeah.
0: Yeah.
1: Yeah.
0: And this is something that many of us need to address.
1: Mm. An important distinction to recognise that many of us feel our experience of feeling emotions has just, for a lot of us, because we live in so much suppression, has really just been a weak sensation of that feeling.
0: Correct.
1: When actually, when we use our will in this way, we're going to feel things in a much more overwhelming and intense way.
0: Exactly.
1: Yeah.
0: So what I would suggest to such a person, there's mm-hmm. quite a few videos we might suggest besides the human soul yep. frequently asked questions, is to actually perhaps watch the videos that we did in the assistance group in the USA in 2013, where we talked about addictions.
1: Yes.
0: And how addictions cause us to suppress emotionally. It's great for them to watch that particular those sections of videos. We started up this year a series of videos, which we haven't completed yet, all about emotions and the essential things that we need to understand about emotions, mm-hmm. which we started down in Kentucky and New South Wales. And that was in February of this year. So I would suggest the person finds those two sets of videos.
1: Yes.
0: There's quite a lot of material there.
1: Yeah.
0: And actually looks through and sincerely asks themselves, what do they think is the cause of their own blockages?
1: Mm.
0: Yeah. Great. We need to take responsibility for the fact that we create our own blockages.
1: Yeah. And that this beautiful thing that you said at the beginning, that it's not a matter of time, it's a matter of will.
0: Will.
1: And yep. a lot of us go on just waiting for things to get so bad that suddenly we deal, or we have magical thinking that somehow it's going to magically pop out of us.
0: Exactly.
1: When really you're saying it's very much about how we exercise our will. And coming to grips with that we're responsible for that,
0: yeah.
1: is a big issue.
0: Yes, most of us want a magical solution. We do. You know, if we're honest with ourselves, the majority of us want a magical solution. We don't want to have to exercise our will to feel an emotion in order to cure ourselves. We want Jesus to come along and cure us. That's what we want. And it doesn't work that way. The very first thing I had to do myself in the first century is learn how to cure myself through this process of understanding my own soul and how God created it to function, and then working through the layers of any resistance that I might have had to that functioning. And I had to get myself through that state to actually understand and get into a state where God's love could flow through me and then help cure other people.
1: Mm.
0: But even then, I couldn't cure other people indiscriminately. I could only cure them if they had the same attitude of wanting to find the underlying reason for why they created what was the cause within them for their own illnesses and diseases.
1: Mm-hmm.
0: So you've got to be very careful with what you presume here. Everybody seems to want a magical solution to addressing things like blockages and why they're emotionally blocked and so forth. But the real solution is being sincere and pure in your desire to come to God's love, and therefore work through any resistance within you that causes you to be out of harmony with that. That is what is going to cure every problem. And if that's not happening, if you're blocked from that happening, it's because no sincere desire really exists yet.
1: Yeah.
0: And we need to understand that.
1: Mm.
0: Yeah.
1: Yeah.
0: And work through the reasons why no desire exists.
1: Yeah.
0: Work through, find the reason. Be sincere about that. Instead of just hoping that some magical solution with some magical answer and some magical person will come along and do it all for you, because that is not going to happen here or in the spirit world.
1: Yeah.
0: Now that you have many helpers, But all they can do is work with your desire. Mm-hmm. They can only work with your will.
1: Yeah.
0: They can't force you into feeling some emotion that you don't want to feel. And God will not force you into feeling emotion you do not want to feel. And unless you're ready to feel the emotion you don't want to feel, you're going to remain blocked. So somebody's going to have to exercise their will here, and the only person who has control of your soul is you,
1: yeah.
0: And so it's going to be your will that has to be exercised to change.
1: Yeah. You know, it's such an important thing that God wants us to learn, and it's really about becoming the full expression of our personality, isn't it?
0: Yes.
1: Embracing our will and understanding it and using it and
0: yes.
1: and coming to love that it is ours and yes. that we can make choices and...
0: Yeah. And understanding that everything that is happening to me is the expression of my own will in some way.
1: Yeah.
0: I need to go and see that and take responsibility for that, rather than trying to think that somebody else will come along and rescue me from having to go through those particular things. It is not loving for someone to rescue you from what is your intention. You know, even if your intention is exercised in a direction that causes your own pain.
1: Mm-hmm.
0: It's still not loving for someone to rescue you from that. It's loving for someone to try to assist you to see the need to change, but it's not loving for someone to come along and just change you without your will being involved.
1: Yeah.
0: So we all need to exercise our will more positively if we ever want to find our blockages and work through our emotions properly. And like I said, I've had to exercise an extreme amount of willpower to get to some of my emotions. And to be honest, I've yet to exercise enough willpower to get to some of them.
1: Yeah.
0: And this is why I'm still not in that pure condition again. And so, you know, it does take a lot of effort, a lot of time, and a lot of sincere desire to be developed before you can actually get to that state.
1: Yeah, and I suppose I have the privilege of living with you and seeing how dedicated you are to that process.
0: Mm-hmm.
1: And I often feel that a lot of people have this expectation of you to be perfect as Jesus, or that you're somehow special, or it's somehow easier for you, or that it's somehow the rules don't apply, or that just because you're Jesus, God loves you better, and so it's easier. And
0: that's not the case at all.
1: No.
0: In fact, I face many more extreme emotions than the average person faces, along with 2,000 years of memory that I've got to process. And so it's often very, very difficult to go through different processes for me emotionally. But I exercise my will to do so.
1: And that's what I see, that you take it seriously. You practice very firmly what you preach.
0: Mm-hmm.
1: If you are aware of something within yourself, you don't make excuses for that. You don't try to avoid that. Or if you do, you're honest about that also.
0: Mm-hmm. Mm-hmm.
1: But certainly when there's issues affecting your love of others, you take that extremely seriously, immediately. And
0: even my love of environment and animals and birds and other creatures, yeah, I take very seriously.
1: Yeah. And so I am witness to how much will is required, and I'm still growing that desire to have my will developed that much that it becomes my number one priority in every moment,
0: yes.
1: to grow in this way and
0: yes.
1: to honour the principles of how the soul functions, really.
0: Yes.
1: Yeah,
0: the way I see it for my personal life is that I feel the primary reason why I came here was to demonstrate from this condition of sin, or the condition of emotional error, if we can call it that, condition of emotions out of harmony with love, what I wanted to demonstrate how to get from that condition back into at one with God. So I sort of see it almost as my work, if you like. So it's my primary job. not that I see it as such, but it's sort of like I do see it partly like that, because it feels to me like, what's the point of coming here and going through this experience again and losing a lot of the things that I had before then to come here, if I'm not going to come here for the purpose I came here.
1: Yeah.
0: And so I'm very focused on it. No, this is something that the earth needs to know about. It will solve so many of individuals and collectively. It'll solve so much of the earth's problems if people understood how to do it. And they need someone to show them how to do it. So that's why I want to do it, because
1: yeah.
0: That's one of the reasons. It's not the only, and it's not my primary reason,
1: mm-hmm.
0: but it's one of the reasons. As an act of love towards others, to show them what to do. And what I'm suggesting to all of the people listening to this question is that you are going to have to develop a extreme amount of will to progress in the manner that I am trying to demonstrate to you if you want to progress in the world as it is today.
1: Yeah.
0: And in many years to come, that might not be the case.
1: Yeah.
0: You know, people, lots of people might change and lots of people may be around you demonstrating how to change and it might be much easier. But at the moment, in 2014, there's going to be a large amount of your the exercise of your willpower to actually go through this process. And you're going to need to give yourself time and love yourself through this process if you're ever going to do it.
1: But by doing that, that becomes a very beautiful part of your soul that you've developed.
0: Mm-hmm.
1: And that will, developed under what are at times...
0: extreme duress, shall we call it?
1: Opposition. That becomes, in a way, you are developing things that many people who've been in the spirit world a long time, in sometimes better conditions, if you like, have not developed it in the same way, have they?
0: Correct.
1: There is just, I feel passionately about the beauty of developing one's will and one's faith
0: on earth.
1: On earth, because it does you so well for the rest of your life.
0: Yes. We have experienced the joys of the 2,000 years that we had in the spirit world primarily because of the exercise of our will on earth.
1: And
0: we had to do it under extreme conditions. And when you have to do it under extreme conditions, you honour it.
1: Yeah.
0: And unfortunately, there are many people on earth and in the spirit world that do not honour the exercise of their will, nor do they take responsibility for it.
1: Mm.
0: And that is one of the main problems that causes them to not progress. So these are some of the blockages, the resistances that people have towards progression.
1: Yeah.
0: And I feel that you know, it's very important to understand that blockages are self-caused.
1: Mm.
0: They are not caused by your environment. And this is where we need to take responsibility for all of the blockages that we have. It doesn't mean that we need to punish ourselves for them. We just need to take responsibility for them. We need to see that it is the direct result of our own action that blockages are occurring.
1: And until we do, we won't take full responsibility for the changing of that block.
0: Correct. So we'll wait for some magical cure.
1: Exactly. We feel that the fault is outside of ourselves, and so the alleviation of it should come from outside. And when we recognise that, no, this block is in me because of choices I'm making, I've chosen to be blocked on this issue, then we realise we can make a different choice, don't we?
0: Exactly.
1: Yeah.
0: So it's such an essential thing.
1: Yeah.
0: And what I'd encourage people to do who feel blocked is to take more self-responsibility and take more action to helping their own soul unblock, because they, in the end, are completely responsible for the development of their own soul.
1: Mm.
0: Other people can assist them and help them, but unless they are prepared to go through a process where they are willing to open up the reasons why they are suppressing, work through all of their addictions, work through all their fears, and eventually get down to the grief that causes a lot of their suffering, they will not grow. And they will not change, and they will always remain blocked. And it doesn't matter how much time you goes past, you can remain blocked for many thousands of years. And we have observed many people remain blocked for thousands of years. We have friends who were with us in the first century life that we had, and they are still in the hells of the spirit world today because they chose to exercise their will in an unloving manner towards themselves and others, and remain blocked to the truth. And so, you know, you can't say enough about exercising your will in a different direction to that.
1: Yeah, absolutely.
0: Yeah.
1: Thank you.
0: Thanks.
1: This person asks, I often intellectually know what the underlying causal emotion or issue is, but I find it difficult to feel the emotion. How do I experience the deep emotion that needs to be accessed?
0: Well, firstly, this statement that you often intellectually know what the underlying causal emotion is, to me is also a bit of a intellectual tomfoolery that we play with ourselves. And most of the time you don't know, to be honest. And it's only when you actually feel an emotion that most of the time you know what its cause is.
1: Mm.
0: So any person who believes they intellectually know what their emotions are but they're not feeling them, it's highly unlikely they actually do intellectually know what their emotions are.
1: Yeah.
0: And it's even if they do intellectually know what their emotions are, that will not necessarily help you to feel it. So you might as well give up the whole process of trying to intellectually know anything, and even stop telling yourself that you intellectually know things. You see, everything your mind processes comes from your soul anyway, and if your soul hasn't released a specific emotion yet, then you don't know it either at your soul level or intellectually.
1: Yeah.
0: So it's pointless telling yourself that you do. Oftentimes we want to tell ourselves that we do because we're addicted to the concept that we know. We use knowledge as a way of allaying fear.
1: Mm.
0: So we try to tell ourselves, I don't have to be so afraid of that now that I know something about it. And that's where our problems all start. And in fact, the whole reason why we're not feeling underlying causal emotions is generally, as we've already explained in other FAQs on this emotional subject, and that is generally we are either in denial, we are in addiction, or we're terrified. We're afraid. It's usually one of those three reasons. Now, obviously, we need to go down through those particular processes. And if a person looks at, I think it was the previous FAQ I answered, FAQ in this session,
1: yeah,
0: they will have the answer of how to go down through all of those emotions.
1: Sure.
0: So I feel in this person's case, they need to firstly stop telling themselves that they intellectually know things. You don't know anything until you process through it emotionally. Until then, you're just regurgitating memories or you could say words that have been spoken to you. You don't really know much more than that at that point.
1: And it can even just be a theoretical idea, can't it? I think it's probably this because of these factors.
0: Yes.
1: But there's been no feeling involved in establishing that theory, really.
0: Of course. And also, the problem with trying to do this, the problem with intellectually knowing something, causes you to try to access an emotion that often is not present or often has layers of other emotions on top of it that you first need to feel.
1: Yeah.
0: And so, for example, a lot of people have a lot of rage which they don't wish to acknowledge. They feel embarrassed about acknowledging it, or they feel that they shouldn't have it, and they have lots of other judgments about the anger that they have within them. And so what they do is they tell themselves they don't have any anger. Right,
1: mm-hmm.
0: And the same applies with many of their addictions. Like, most people have huge amounts of addictions in play in their day-to-day life, all suppressing certain fears and certain grief.
1: Yeah.
0: But what they tell themselves is they don't have those addictions. It's not an addiction that caused them to do this today or yesterday, or you know, caused them to eat this food or caused them to go and do this thing with another person. They tell themselves it was a pure desire. So they're always trying to feed intellectually. You're always trying to feed yourself validation of why your soul wishes to hang on to its suppression and its resistance.
1: Yeah.
0: So the problem with any intellectual processing, mm-hmm. if it's not, is that it's tainted with a lack of logic most of the time until you process through the emotion.
1: Yeah.
0: And while it's tainted with a lack of logic, you can guess that you have certain causal emotions, or you can assume that because certain events happen to you, you must have certain emotions. But that doesn't help you actually get into the emotions. What's going to help you is to be far more honest about the suppression and the resistance that you have, and then allow yourself to go through the rage first, the anger that you have, down into your, which comes from your addictions not getting met, down into the addictions, the expectations and demands that you have that you would like to have met, and then through them into the actual fears that you actually have that are often suppress the grief.
1: Mm-hmm.
0: So what we need to do is go through that particular process. Now, the average person doesn't want to go through that process. They want to go, in most women's cases, they would like to go from where they are now right to the grief and skip the fact that they're angry and skip the fact that they've got addictions, and definitely for most women skip the fact that they have no fear.
1: They think they want to have no fear. Yeah.
0: But they have lots of fear, lots of terror to feel, and most women don't want to feel that.
1: Mm-hmm.
0: In the case of men, oftentimes they will allow themselves to experience some anger because it's a bit more socially acceptable for a man to express anger. And so usually men are in less denial of their anger, but But fear is a very weak place for most men to go to. They don't feel that they can go there. And for most men, sadness is the worst possible place for them to go. So, of course, they don't really want to go there.
1: Yeah.
0: So most men cycle between the stages of anger and addiction.
1: Mm-hmm.
0: And most women cycle between the stages of suppression of anger and addiction.
1: Yeah.
0: And unfortunately, that means that the majority of people do not know emotionally or intellectually what's really a causal emotion that they need to express in order to release themselves from their current condition.
1: Yeah.
0: And the only way you're going to know is by going down through that process. And most of us want to skip that process. And so most of us guess using our intellect, and our guesses are often very, very wrong. So we often receive emails, as you know, that where people say, oh, I feel it's about a low sense of worth, and we're going, no, it's not about a low sense of worth at all. In fact, you believe that you arrogantly think that you're better than other people, you know. So, you know, there's so many things that people say to us from an intellectual concept of what they think it is, and you can feel from them that it's totally different to what they're saying.
1: Even sometimes if that might be the causal emotion that resides within them, there is still the issue that in avoidance of that, in their addiction, they behave very arrogantly.
0: Yes.
1: And if they try to skip to feeling the low sense of worth that may or may not be there without first dealing with their
0: arrogance.
1: Unloving and yeah. addictive behaviour with in arrogance,
0: yeah.
1: then it's not going to work, is it?
0: No. They've got to see things, you know, like, and you've got to go through the seeing of things in order for it to be a sincere process. You can't expect to just jump to an emotion that you would like it to be. And what we find is most people would like their emotions to be a certain way, and their true emotions are very, very different to what they would like their emotions to be. If you are truly honest with this process, you are most of the time going to be quite surprised when you get to the actual emotion, the actual causal emotion, as to what it really was or what it really is. And the reason why that is the case is because your soul, up until that time, is in suppression or denial
1: mm-hmm.
0: or resistance to processing that particular emotion. And so everything coming into your mind, unless it's a thought dropped to you from your spirit friends or somebody else, someone outside of you, everything coming into your mind that's from your own thoughts and from your own feelings is going to be tainted with your resistance and suppression.
1: Yeah.
0: So it's going to be an excuse to suppress you from other things. And this is why most people who say that they know what their causal emotion is but they're not feeling it, they don't even know what their causal emotion is most of the time.
1: Uh-huh.
0: And this is the reason why they're not feeling it, because they don't know what it is. If they knew what it is and they were allowing the experience of it, they'd probably get there. Now, the second part of the question is, if you do actually know
1: uh-huh.
0: what your causal emotion is, which is possible
1: yeah.
0: to intellectually sort of have a good idea what it might be, and you're not experiencing the emotion, then obviously we need to look at the first three things, anger, addiction, and fear. It's got to be one of those three things blocking the flow of that emotion.
1: Mm-hmm.
0: And this is where most people really struggle. They don't want to acknowledge they're angry. They don't want to acknowledge they're afraid. And most of the time they like their addictions because their addictions give them everything they want and they want to keep them.
1: Yeah.
0: And so for that reason, the majority of people, even if they do come to know intellectually what their causal emotion is, probably won't process it unless they go through the processing of the resistive emotions and the suppressive emotions, which are all related to anger, addictions and fear.
1: Mm-hmm.
0: And this is where we need to allow ourselves to go. And because anger, addictions and fear are generally unpleasant to acknowledge within us, a lot of them feel quite sleazy in terms of emotionally, so they feel quite shameful to experience. And we often don't want to go there either, and this is why we become blocked.
1: Yeah.
0: Mm. So my suggestion to a person in this kind of situation is to first stop trying to use their intellect to find what the emotion is and instead use their intellect to find what the block is.
1: Yeah.
0: what's going on, what anger is in them, what addictions are in them and what fears they have, and start to acknowledge those particular emotions. Because unless they acknowledge those emotions and go through the process of feeling those emotions and are ready to,
1: mm-hmm.
0: through the exercise of their will, desire to feel those emotions, they will never get to know what their causal emotions are.
1: So if you're saying if we're not feeling our causal emotions, we could be guessing wrong.
0: Well, most likely we're guessing wrong, I'm saying. Yep. And if on the off chance that we're not, we're still not going through our fear, our anger, our addictions and our fear.
1: Because once we do that, our causal emotion will flow from us naturally.
0: Easily, like a child. Yep. Once you go through and release the blockages from you, the causal

0: fears, mm-hmm. and you're doing those things to avoid the work needed to be done in fear, addiction and anger,
1: yeah.
0: which are the main reasons why you block any emotion that's causal.
1: Great.
0: All right.
1: Can our darker emotions cause us to take actions that are not pure?
0: Always. Yes, always. Your darker emotions will cause you to take actions that are not pure all the time. Because so it's not a can, it's yes, it will always happen. Mm-hmm. The reason why is because the soul is dominant. This is the principle of dominance. So when we look at how the human soul functions, whatever is in the soul emotionally will dominate our everyday existence. So if we have darker emotions in our soul, and you know, emotions where we'd like to harm people, or emotions of rage and anger, which that all comes from, or emotions of rebellion, which cause us to get into trouble a lot, or emotions driven by fears that we're trying to allay by using addictions, all of those types of emotions will definitely dominate.
1: Mm-hmm.
0: So therefore, every single day, they will dominate you. So you can think you're suppressing them, but your actions and your words and your behaviour will be driven by them, and it will only be a supreme exercise of will that prevents you from acting them out.
1: Yeah.
0: And you won't be able to do it all the time. When you're put under strain or under pressure, you'll revert back to the dominance of the soul. So the soul and its emotions will dominate every single moment of your existence. So if your soul is full of dark emotions, they are going to dominate every day of your existence unless you exercise some supreme control of your will. And even then, given certain circumstances, you'll revert back to your old behaviour.
1: Uh-huh.
0: So you need to give up the concept that you can somehow bury your dark emotions and they have no effect on your life, because it's not true. They have an effect on you every single day-to-day life, every single moment of the day.
1: And isn't it true that the more we suppress our emotions, the more they dominate, uh-huh. our darker emotions, the more they dominate what we do?
0: Correct. This is why, you know, a lot of religious faiths have this feeling of guilt. You know, they teach you that you should do, you know, these commandments, and every single person at some point can't do these commandments because of the dominance of their soul.
1: Yep.
0: And so they, you know, go ahead and they break one of the commandments, and then of course there's huge amounts of guilt associated with the breaking of one of the commandments. And so then you punish yourself for the breaking of a commandment, but that doesn't change anything either. So because your soul's dominant, you can punish yourself as much as you want, but you'll still go ahead and do it next time. And this is why, like, a lot of religious faiths, for example, have this issue with masturbation, like particularly Christian religious faiths. And they're saying, you know, the man, well, and usually it's referred to as the male that's got a problem with it, you know, needs to get it under control. This habitual masturbation is bad for him and all these kind of things, right? They don't have any real reason why this is the case, of course, but they do feel that it's somehow immoral. Mm-hmm. And so what they do is they feel you've got to get control of yourself, you know, you've got to control the fact that you want to do this. And the problem with that kind of reasoning is that it causes a person to believe that eventually they can control their soul with their mind.
1: Yeah.
0: And they can't.
1: Yeah.
0: And sooner or later they will relapse to their old behaviour. And then, of course, because they're being told that it's all about control, they then feel guilty that they can't control. Mm-hmm. They would be far better off trying to find the causal emotional reason why they relapse into such behaviour. So habitual masturbation, for example, is driven by a large amount of sadness about intimacy. And sadness in the relationship with the opposite sex. So what the person would need to do is feel some of that sadness. Mm-hmm. When they feel some of that sadness, the feeling will dissipate, and then they'll feel less drawn to habitual masturbation, and masturbation would just be more of a sexual enjoyment rather than something that's habitual, driven by a need or an addiction of some kind.
1: Yeah.
0: And so in this, and I'm not saying in this discussion, obviously, that masturbation is wrong, because the reality is if you're not allowed to touch yourself, then I would suggest nobody is.
1: And nobody else is able to touch you either.
0: No, that's right. Why should somebody else be able to touch you when you can't? But the reality, though, is that there are many people who are addicted to it in order to avoid some of these emotions, and they would be far better off finding the emotion than they would trying to control the habit using their intellect.
1: Yeah.
0: You know, once you deal with the emotion and release it, you're not driven by the emotion anymore. And so now

0: You have full control of your choices and decisions.
1: So if we use that example, you're speaking of a sadness about intimacy, for example, mm-hmm. can drive the habit of masturbation, habitual masturbation, if you like.
0: Yes. And well, can I make it even more plain? In the even if the man is in a relationship, the majority of women do not give their hearts or give themselves sexually in a relationship. As a result, the man feels quite sad about this. So he's sad that he's not feeling the flow of sexual feelings from the woman to himself. As a result, he's going to be driven to masturbation if he does not feel the sadness that he feels about that. Does that make sense?
1: Yes.
0: Now, when he doesn't feel the sadness of that, he will feel like he has to masturbate in order to feel at least some kind of pleasure and somebody, sort of a feeling that something or somebody wants him type of feeling, even if it's him, he himself.
1: Yeah.
0: And this is what drives his habit. Mm-hmm. Now, in a relationship, if this man's in a relationship, there's quite a few things he needs to address. Firstly, he needs to address the woman's reluctance to share her heart or her sexual feelings with him. He also needs to address the fact that he needs that to survive. So he needs to feel about why he needs that to survive, what sadness within him causes him to need that to survive. And they are the causal emotions he actually needs to access. So he might be afraid of addressing those things with the woman. He might be afraid of the woman and upsetting her and she goes completely and then he has no sex at all. He might be afraid of a number of different things that cause him to feel that masturbation is the way out of the situation, and rather than discussion with his girl, you know, in the case of what we're suggesting here with his partner. And he needs to work his way through those emotional issues. Now, it's the denial of those emotional issues that create the habit, mm-hmm. the addiction. And we need to understand that. It's the denial of it. And it's not because somebody has lost control. They have no control because they are driven by their addiction.
1: Yeah.
0: Right? And pretty much all of our addictions are emotional, and then we have a few physical ones.
1: Yeah.
0: So, you know, most people think it's the other way around, but it's not. It's that you have a few physical addictions, all driven by these large numbers of emotional addictions.
1: Mm-hmm.
0: That once you work your way through, you no longer have the physical addiction either. They mm-hmm. automatically dissipate.
1: So clarifying what you're saying is that the question was, can our darker emotions cause us to take actions that are not pure?
0: Mm-hmm.
1: It sounds like it's the suppression of our darker emotions that actually drive us to take actions that are not pure. And
0: yes.
1: when we allow our darker emotions, we no longer feel driven to avoid them.
0: I suppose it depends on how you allow them. Like,
1: sure.
0: If you allow them from the point of view of experiencing them within yourself without taking them out on anyone else,
1: mm-hmm.
0: then yes, they haven't caused you to cause any problems for anybody else, and there will be a release inside of you. But the majority of people don't do that. What the majority of people do is they suppress them or they allow them to actually have full reign over how they treat other people. Now, of course, that's going to even further darken the soul, and that is suppression and resistance to those dark emotions.
1: Mm.
0: So when I say dark emotions will always cause you to do dark things, that is always true, right, because of the dominance of the soul. You will always do dark things if you have dark emotions in them, inside of you. If you suppress them, you'll even do worse things.
1: Mm-hmm. Mm-hmm.
0: Does that make sense?
1: Yeah.
0: Now, you have a choice. Do you suppress and resist, or do you feel them?
1: Mm-hmm.
0: Now, the majority of people choose to not feel them because they feel painful to feel, and what they choose to do is try to suppress them and resist them. In trying to suppress them and resist them, generally you will do even darker things. And this is how people who believe in love murder other people.
1: Yeah.
0: This is how, you know, women who believe in love, you know, kill an unborn child.
1: Yeah.
0: This is how, you know, it's all done through the darker emotions that exist within the soul, generating within the person thoughts that justify their behaviour.
1: Yeah.
0: So the darker emotions will always finish up doing that. They'll always generate thoughts that finish up justifying more unloving behaviour.
1: Mm.
0: And you can't avoid that because the soul is dominant.
1: Yeah.
0: What you can do is you can work on that happening. Why does it happen? You can get to the soul-based emotional reason why it's happening and release it, and then you can change.
1: Yeah.
0: But a force of will is not going to change you. You have to use extreme will, and even then, put yourself in a difficult situation. You will do what the dark emotions dictate. So, for example, for a woman who normally believes that she loves children, she becomes pregnant from a one-night stand with a man that she hates, right, and that somehow she got into a sexual interaction with, and now she's pregnant. What does she do? Well, most of the time that woman wouldn't hesitate to take a morning after pill if it was available to her, or further than that, if she does become pregnant, abort the child.
1: Mm.
0: Now, in that way, the woman has become a murderess.
1: Mm.
0: But she's willing to justify the murderess by saying, oh, but I don't want the child, and the child, it's not good to bring the child in the world. The child would be happier in the spirit, you know, in the afterlife, it would be happier without me, you know, or they believe that the child hasn't even incarnated yet, you know, it's not a child yet until it's born. There's all sorts of justifications we make, all of which internally, most of the time, we know are false.
1: Yeah.
0: But we take them because the dark emotion generates those thoughts.
1: Mm-hmm.
0: So the dark emotion will always, always dominate in the end. And given the situation, it will always exert its power.
1: Mm.
0: And this is what we need to do, is we need to start looking at those dark emotions and let them go emotionally. We need to process them, experience them, feel them so that they release from us. Now there is no opportunity for them to control because they're no longer in us.
1: Mm. It's funny, isn't it? Because almost everyone on the planet is trying to hide their darker emotions, a lot of times for fear of what they might do
0: mm-hmm.
1: if they acknowledge those emotions.
0: Mm-hmm.
1: And yet from what you're saying, the more they're suppressed, the more dominant, more driven everyone is to keep them suppressed, and so they do justify more and more acts.
0: Yes,
1: that
0: and eventually they do
1: impure.
0: Take actions. Or they have to do the other thing, which is completely suppress every feeling in their soul, which is very damaging to yourself. So eventually they do one of those two things. If the dark emotion exists in the soul and you never release it, you carry it around like a burden, right? Sooner or later in a situation that will come up and dominate. Or if you're very, very, very good at suppression, which most people on the earth are fairly good at because we've had lots of training. We had training from the moment we were conceived right the way through our entire childhood, right the way into our adulthood. We've had training about how to suppress, and society is great at enforcing suppression. Because of that, we go, right, I'm going to suppress this. I'm going to suppress, like, I feel like cheating on my husband, but I'm going to suppress it. And then we come up with all these concepts and ideas. It doesn't matter where you get your sexual desires from, as long as you go home and you have sex with your husband, you know.
1: Yeah.
0: So it's okay if you watch a bit of porn, it's okay if you watch that guy walk down the street and all that kind of, as long as you go home and have sex with your husband, that's all fine, you know. And there's all these justifications, but see, this is the darkness of the soul dominating, and we then use our intellect to try, the soul uses its intellect to try and justify the soul's condition.
1: Yeah.
0: And this is always going to happen.
1: Mm.
0: And then what you do is you suppress that or attempt to. So you try hard, you know, you pray to God, you know, saying, help me overcome this evil desire and all these kind of things. And God's saying, well, the only way you're going to overcome this evil desire is to feel the evil desire and its cause. Why do you feel like doing that? And you'll trace that back to some childhood events and so forth. And once those things are released, you'll never feel like that again.
1: Mm-hmm.
0: Yeah. And it's fantastic knowing that. Because you can be confident about that anything that might be judged by yourself as evil inside of yourself can always be changed as long as you find the causal emotion that causes it. And that's and this is the only action we can take with our so-called dark emotions. Yeah.
1: Great. Thank you.
0: Mm-hmm.
1: Why do we wish to ignore our darker emotions?
0: Because we believe that ignoring them will make them go away, which is, as we can see from our previous FAQ, that's not the case. Our dark emotions never go away if we ignore them. But there is this common viewpoint amongst humankind that if you ignore something, it will go away. And sometimes it does work with regard to people, you know. If you ignore them long enough, sometimes they do go away. But when it comes to our emotions, it never occurs that way. If we ignore them, they will continue to grow generally. and they will continue to manipulate and control our behaviour. And so, you know, I feel the reality is ignoring dark emotions is a very dangerous thing to do. Mm-hmm. And in fact, it is the ignorance of dark emotions which causes us then to actually take dark actions. So if you were not ignorant of your dark emotions, in other words, if you can see them and you know what they are, then every time you feel one of them, you will go, oh, I've got to be careful now. I've got to be careful what I'm going to do here now. Does that make sense?
1: Yeah.
0: You have a tendency to be able to police yourself to a degree. But if you ignore your dark emotions, you won't even sometimes, and most times, be aware of them, and your thoughts will be more along the line of justifying their existence.
1: Yeah.
0: So you'll say to yourself things like, oh, I feel like killing that person, and no wonder, look at the person. You know, you won't even see that that's a dark emotion within yourself caused by something within yourself. You'll think it's caused by somebody outside of you. You'll think it's somebody else's fault that you feel this way.
1: Yeah.
0: And that's a very dangerous thing to do.
1: Yeah.
0: Because when you start blaming other people or thinking it's someone else's fault that you feel certain things, you are not taking personal responsibility for your own emotions. And once that happens, you're in a very, you know, it's a very short distance between that and actually taking action on your dark mm-hmm. emotions. And it's very, very dangerous on a lot of levels, for your soul in particular.
1: Mm.
0: But also for the soul of others. Every single person that you damage with your, you know, acting out your dark emotions is another person that feels pain as a result of your actions, and they then have to go through their own experience of having to release their emotions about what you did.
1: Yeah.
0: And that just puts terrible burdens on other people.
1: Mm.
0: So not only are you harming yourself, but you're also harming all of the people that you've now interacted with using these dark emotions in your interactions.
1: Mm.
0: Yeah.
1: So you said at the beginning, we want to ignore the dark emotions because we're hoping they'll go away.
0: Mm.
1: And is that just because they feel unpleasant to feel, or is it because we have other issues of shame and judgment?
0: Oh, but yeah, of course.
1: Why?
0: You know, we want them to go away for like 100 reasons. You know, some of them are that we feel that we're not a very good person if we have them, so we feel terrible feelings of guilt and shame about having these dark feelings and emotions inside of us. Or it could be just that we're not that afraid of having the dark emotion inside of us. We're just concerned that other people might see it, you know,
1: yeah.
0: that other people might think that it's terrible. And we have all sorts of judgments, and we also take on society's judgments of some emotions. And so we also, you know, if they think this is bad, then we think it's bad. If mm-hmm. they think it's good, we think it's good.
1: Mm-hmm.
0: And some of the things society thinks is good is actually dark emotions, unfortunately. And
1: yeah.
0: so we'll be often distorted in yeah. our reasoning when it comes to what is a dark emotion from God's perspective, and what is and what I'd classify as an evil emotion, if you like, from God's perspective, and what is a good or loving emotion from God's perspective. We often have huge distortions about that. So we have a lot of judgment about what is good and bad. So for example, a person who has homosexual feelings, who has been brought up in a Christian household, believes that their homosexual feelings are evil
1: mm-hmm.
0: or bad or
1: mm-hmm.
0: dark.
1: Mm-hmm.
0: But the reality is God created these kind of feelings,
1: mm-hmm.
0: and so the reality is, from God's perspective, is they're okay. You know, there's nothing wrong with them.
1: Yeah.
0: But because the environment of the child is that they believed it was dark, now the child believes it's dark. So we have a lot of distortions about what is good, what is evil. Anything, obviously, from God's perspective that is unloving is usually driven by an evil or a dark emotion.
1: Mm-hmm.
0: And I'll use the term evil purposefully, because all evil that has ever been created, which is the damage of other people through the exercise of your will, has all been created because of some dark emotion that's been suppressed inside the individual and hasn't been allowed to be felt.
1: Mm-hmm.
0: So we're better off feeling them than we are acting upon them.
1: Mm.
0: And it's a very, very different state to feel them and act upon them.
1: So this habit that everyone is in, or this deep desire that everyone has to ignore these darker emotions that are inside of us, seem to be a huge stumbling block to society as
0: yes.
1: a whole, and a kind of a global or societal issue that that as children we're not taught to feel our dark emotions rather than...
0: Yes. We're taught to suppress them. We're taught to deny them. We're taught to judge them. We're taught to, you know, try to make them go away. There are some parents, of course, who do the opposite, who actually teach their children to act upon dark emotions because they themselves do that.
1: Yeah.
0: It just depends on our upbringing as to what we're taught. But the average person on the planet has some semblance of conscience and so therefore some semblance of internal gauge as to what is good and what is not. Often it's heavily distorted, of course, but as a result, anything that the average person sees as not good, generally there's a lot of judgment on the planet about.
1: Mm-hmm.
0: So if the average person on Earth is challenged by homosexuality, they believe that homosexuality is bad. Does that make sense? It's got nothing to do with what God thinks about the issue. It's got everything to do with what people generally in society feel about the issue. And this is the unfortunate thing. We judge a lot of what are good and decent emotions from God's perspective as bad, and then we judge a lot of what are quite evil emotions as good.
1: Yeah.
0: And then we judge a lot of stuff that is bad as really, really, really bad, and all of it we try to suppress. And so, of course, we're confused.
1: Yeah.
0: And, of course, we don't know what we're doing most of the time with the days, during the day. And, of course, we're going to act through the dominance of our soul that's being suppressed and resisted.
1: Yeah.
0: And so this is why we end up taking a lot of very dark actions. And even as a society, we end up taking dark actions. You know, we're willing to go to war as an entire nation in order, which is an act of the entire nation, really, justified by a dark emotion. And these all of these justifications come from these dark emotions. And so it is imperative, if we ever want to become at one with God, and if we ever want to become loving, it's imperative to release these dark emotions from us so they no longer govern our life.
1: And the first step in doing that is presumably to stop ignoring that they're there.
0: Correct. You've got to stop denial.
1: Yeah.
0: Stop suppression. Stop saying to yourself, I don't have any. Because if you didn't have any and everybody in the world didn't have any, then there wouldn't be any problems in the world.
1: Yeah.
0: We'd all be in loving interactions with each other and everyone would be happy. So the reality is we have them. And even in a standard relationship or a standard family, there's plenty of dark emotions. You know, you can just see them. So start dealing with them.
1: Mm.
0: Start acknowledging they're there. You know, I once said to somebody, all of our dark emotions are like, and I use the term shit, in the middle of a room, and like a pile of it in the middle of the room, you know, a pile of poo in the middle of the room. It's all smelly. Everybody knows it's there and everyone walks around saying it's not there and that nothing smells. And unfortunately, that's how we treat our dark emotions most of the time. We're going around saying, it's not there, nothing smells, when it stinks to high heaven and it's created like lots of problems in our lives. And it creates lots of problems still in our lives, and yet we're still going around saying, no, it's not there, it doesn't stink,
1: yeah,
0: you know, and it's just crazy.
1: Yeah.
0: And it's amazing how, I sometimes feel it's just so amazing how, like, firm we are about our denial.
1: Mm.
0: Like, things have to get pretty bad sometimes before we go, oh, maybe that's that's the reason why, you know, that dark emotion might be the reason why I felt that way, or, you know. And you often see violence in a household, whether it's towards children or between partners. You often see, you know, that's all driven by dark emotion. You often see people lying and stealing and cheating and all sorts. That's all driven by dark emotion. They're all emotions we can get rid of. They're all emotions that are not a part of our soul, that we can let them go, but they're in our soul. And while they're in our soul, they will dictate through dominance. They will dictate the rest of our life until we release them.
1: Thank you. Okay, the next person's written us a little paragraph with a number of questions in it. So I'll read it all to you.
0: As we often have.
1: Yeah. And we can go back to different parts of it if you'd like.
0: Sure.
1: Okay. So they say, I understand that God's love is supposed to be able to enter us as we progress, but I suspect I'm a long way off from this.
0: Mm-hmm.
1: Does it really take a long time for some of us? And do we just need to be patient? are there some signs that can show us that we're just not getting it? I feel like I'm just not getting some really basic stuff. I'm really struggling with allowing myself to feel these emotions in the first place and scared that they will never end. Where do I start?
0: Yes, well, there's quite a lot of things in this question, isn't there? So let's have a look at some of them. If you read the first couple of sentences first, again, we'll just go through some of what's affecting this person. Again, I feel it's a lady, so we'll talk about what's affecting her.
1: So. Okay. I understand that God's love is supposed to be able to enter us as we progress, but I suspect I'm a long way off from this.
0: Let's just look at... It's interesting terminology sometimes, how the terminology people use and how it actually influences their emotions without them really understanding the influence.
1: Yeah.
0: So this lady's basically saying that she understands something that she doesn't understand yet. And the, what she says she understands is that God's love is supposed to enter us as we progress.
1: Yeah.
0: No, God's love isn't supposed to enter you as you progress. The reality is you can progress without any of God's love entering you.
1: Yeah.
0: So God's love isn't supposed to enter you as you progress.
1: Uh-huh.
0: Does that make sense? Mm-hmm. And God's love, it will enter you when you have a pure, sincere longing for that love to enter you.
1: Yeah.
0: Of course, then you'll progress. But of course, the problem is developing a pure, sincere longing for God's love to enter you. The other thing is she's saying that it's supposed to. She doesn't believe it does.
1: Mm.
0: She just has been told that it's supposed to, or she thinks she's been told that it's supposed to, which I've never done, because I've never said that it's supposed to enter you as you progress. Because I've only ever said that it enters you when you have a sincere, pure longing for it to enter you.
1: Yep.
0: So the whole concept that it's supposed to comes from this feeling that she has that she doesn't really believe in God's love in the first place.
1: Right.
0: So there's one major block to receiving God's love.
1: Yeah.
0: If your person doesn't have faith that God's love exists within them, within God to give to them, and doesn't have faith that they can long for God's love to enter them, then what happens is that they will probably not long for God's love.
1: Mm.
0: Whether they progress or not, they will not long for God's love. So the entering of God's love is dependent upon a sincere longing for that love to enter.
1: Mm.
0: And if you don't have that longing, God's love will not enter, no matter how much you emotionally progress. By the way, your emotional progress will be slower as well, because you'll have to change absolutely everything within your soul, causally, one by one. Whereas God's love, as it comes, can help you start to address causal emotions by softening you to them.
1: Mm.
0: So God's love can help you immensely in feeling causal emotion. But if you don't have any faith that God's love can enter you, then of course God's love cannot enter you.
1: Yeah.
0: It's quite that simple. So that's one aspect of her question.
1: Mm.
0: So let's look at the next sentence.
1: Okay. Does it just take a really long time for some of us and we just need to be patient?
0: So here's another problem.
1: Yeah.
0: This concept, and I think we've raised this concept a number of times in other FAQs, this concept that you just need to be patient and sooner or later something magical will happen and you'll make some kind of transition and then everything will work smoothly and wonderfully is actually untrue. The only way in which anything changes inside of the soul is by the soul's will being exercised for the change to occur. So there is not some magical process or some patience that you need to have about the soul changing. You need to find what's going on inside of your soul that's resisting the change and have a desire to do such a thing. You need to have a desire to allow such changes to occur. And unless the soul's will is exercised in that direction, you will not change.
1: Mm.
0: And it doesn't matter how patient you are, you won't change for a long time, if at all.
1: Yeah.
0: Right? So this is something we need to also mention. But we must say that you need to have patience with yourself, which is different than having patience about the process of change.
1: Okay.
0: When I say patience with yourself, there are sometimes you just don't get things. And there's sometimes when it just you need more diligent effort to get it. It's sort of like a person, if they go to a university course and they start studying, let's say, high-level mathematics, the average person would struggle, right? And they would need to have patience with themselves while still maintaining a desire to learn.
1: And using their will, presumably, to engage with learning.
0: Correct. Yep. Now, that's different than having a patience of just sitting there and going, I'm not going to do anything, and I'm just going to wait for some magical thing that maybe God or someone else will bring to me so that I can finish up progressing. That's completely different. So one state is, I take full responsibility for my lack of progression.
1: Mm-hmm.
0: That is a person who takes responsibility for the use of their will. But I also need to be patient with myself in that state, which is very different than having patience waiting for some other thing to occur outside of myself before I change.
1: Uh-huh.
0: Of course, anything that occurs outside of yourself can help you change, but if you're resistive to change, it's not going to help you.
1: Yeah.
0: You have to develop the qualities of humility, the quality of desire for change. A sincere and pure longing has to be developed that comes from within your soul to change, just like a sincere, pure longing has to come from within your soul to connect to God's love. And that's not going to magically occur. It is something that you're going to have to develop with the exercise of your will.
1: Yeah. Okay. Will we keep going?
0: Yes.
1: Are there some signs that can show us that we are just not getting it?
0: Yes, plenty of signs. In fact, you know, what this lady has said in this particular comment is a sign that she's not getting the underlying principles of how the soul works. You see, and instead of being condemnatory about that, what we need to go is, okay, I'm obviously not getting something. I'm obviously not understanding at some level what's really going on with my soul. I need to understand that. If no change is occurring and I am stagnant, that is the best sign.
1: Yeah.
0: It's a great sign that I don't get something, that it's me that doesn't get something. And what most people do there is they blame their teacher, or they blame God, or they blame, you know, anything other than themselves. But if we're really responsible,
1: mm-hmm.
0: we would say, well, actually, it's all dependent upon the use of my will. You see, from God's perspective, God wants you to make these changes. God loves you already. God wants to give you her love already. God is waiting for you to get into a condition where there's a sincere, pure desire inside of you to receive it. So from God's perspective, there's nothing to do with God as to why there's no change occurring.
1: Yeah.
0: God has everything in place. God's got laws in place to cause you to try to change. God is constantly trying to change you, to bring you to the place where God created you to be, the pure expression of your pure personality and nature.
1: Mm-hmm.
0: So God's already got everything in place. If no change is occurring, it's because we're resistive to everything God's got in place. And we must acknowledge that. Right? We must acknowledge that to ourselves, firstly, that there must be resistance within us. And then we need to develop a desire, through the use of our will, a desire to find what it is that's causing us to be resistive.
1: Mm-hmm.
0: To find the suppression that's in our soul, to find the resistance in our soul, and start to process our way through it. Only we can do that. No one else can do that for us. God can't do that for us, and no one else can do it for us either. Many might attempt to try if they are unloving, but they can't do it for us either.
1: Yeah.
0: The only person who can process their way through my emotions is me. No one else can do it for me. And this is something that's beautiful, because it shows you that God made us to be self-responsible individuals who come to see the power of exercising their own will.
1: Mm.
0: So I think it's a beautiful fact that this occurs. So any person who sort of says, oh, there'd be some kind of mysterious event that might occur, or someone will come along and save me from myself, and all of those kind of things, none of those things can happen. We can be saved from ourselves only by listening to other people who know how to progress, and then engaging through faith those methods of progression. The majority of people don't do that, of course. They don't engage it through faith or any other way. And unfortunately, they don't progress.
1: Yeah.
0: And yeah. There's a last statement she makes.
1: There is.
0: You wanted to raise another issue in what we just said?
1: No, just when she asks, are there some signs that can show us that we're just not getting it? From what you said, if there's no change in our life without extreme force of will, then that's a sign that we're not getting it.
0: Yes, yeah, and honestly, there are many other signs. Yeah. Obviously, the law of attraction in our life will not be changing. We'll be attracting the same events time after time with different people. You know, our life is not going to be happy, so we'll be experiencing low amount of happiness in our lives. We'll often feel under attack. We'll often feel like, you know, things are not working well in our lives and we're not enjoying it. There's so many signs. You could list hundreds and hundreds of them in the end. Yeah. But it all results, it comes down or boils down to this one fact that our life isn't changing for the better.
1: Yeah.
0: And if our life's not changing for the better, that's an indication that we're stagnant and we are not exercising our will to adjust that particular state of affairs.
1: Yeah. Mm. Okay, well, let's read the end.
0: Yeah.
1: I feel like I'm just not getting some really basic stuff.
0: Yes.
1: I'm really struggling with allowing myself to feel these emotions in the first place and scared that they will never end.
0: Yes.
1: Where do I start?
0: Well, what she has stated here is very interesting, because if she listens to her own statements, she will see that fear is the dominant emotion.
1: Mm-hmm.
0: So fear is suppressing her desire to change. It's suppressing her desire to feel emotions. She is afraid that if she starts feeling emotions, it will never end, which is not a truth, but it is a fear that a lot of people have. Yeah. And so what she needs to do is start looking at all the addictions she has to prevent herself from feeling these fears. The fact that these fears are in play is an indication that she must have addictions to look after each one of these fears. So what she needs to do is to start looking at the addictions that she has. And she can do that by every time she gets angry, noticing why she got angry. Mm-hmm. And there's an addiction, something that wasn't met. Also, every time she feels good, she needs to look at that, because there's probably something that happened that fed one of her addictions.
1: Yeah.
0: And if she allows herself to see every time she feels bad and every time she feels good, she will start acknowledging her addictions to herself. And once she starts acknowledging her addictions to herself, she has a chance to start to have a look at her fears that drive the addictions.
1: Yeah.
0: But already she has listed three in the question.
1: She has.
0: So that's where she could start. She could start with those three.
1: Yeah.
0: So what were they again, she said?
1: Well, the last two is that she's...
0: If you read the statement from the beginning...
1: I understand that God's love is supposed to be able to enter us as we progress.
0: Yes.
1: But I suspect I'm a long way off from this.
0: So one fear is that she doesn't have any feeling whatsoever that God's love can really enter her as she progresses.
1: Yeah. Yeah.
0: And she also has a feeling that it's supposed to without her effort.
1: Uh-huh.
0: So that's a problem.
1: Yes.
0: There's an addiction.
1: Yeah.
0: She wants to be able to progress without any personal effort.
1: Mm.
0: So that's an addiction. That's almost like saying, well, God's got to do all the work and then I'll progress. And that's not how it's going to work at all.
1: Yeah.
0: We need to do the work.
1: Yeah, yeah. And then she says, does it just take a really long time for some of us and we need to be patient? Are there some signs that can show us that we're just not getting it? I feel like I'm just not getting some really basic stuff. I'm struggling with
0: it. So there's one fear.
1: Yep, that I'm not getting it.
0: So fear that she's not getting some really basic stuff.
1: Yep.
0: Yeah.
1: Struggling to allow herself to feel these emotions in the first place.
0: So there's obviously fears that cause her to stop feeling emotions.
1: Mm-hmm. And scared that they will never end.
0: And that's one of her primary fears.
1: Yes.
0: And again, so already she's identifying through her question her fears without even knowing that she's identified what her fears are that are preventing her progress.
1: Yeah.
0: Well, so what's preventing her progress is evident from her question, and we find this quite a lot.
1: Definitely.
0: Where a person asks the question, but in the question contains their own answer to their own question.
1: Yeah.
0: So in her case with her emotions, inside of her question she's showing that she has a thought that God should do it for her, mm-hmm. supposed to do it for her, and not much faith that that's the case.
1: Yeah.
0: She also is showing that she is quite afraid about processing through or feeling emotion.
1: Mm-hmm.
0: For one reason is that she feels that it's never going to end.
1: Yeah.
0: And she's also quite afraid about not understanding,
1: yeah,
0: about feeling like she's confused. And there's probably fears associated with that, associated feeling like a bit stupid and a bit dumb and not really, does that make sense? Mm-hmm. Which are all fears. Mm-hmm. So already there's quite a long list of fears that she can identify from her own question.
1: Yeah.
0: And if she allowed herself to identify them and then look at the addiction she has to cover over these fears, what she does every day to make sure that she doesn't feel those things,
1: yeah,
0: then she'll go a long way to realizing why she does not progress.
1: Mm.
0: Yeah.
1: And you've actually given quite a lot of good advice about progression in this answer. So to recap, you've said that the lack of faith is an issue and that we need to work on faith.
0: A huge issue.
1: Yeah.
0: It's a huge. Most people on earth have very little faith in God.
1: Mm.
0: We don't trust that God's built our soul just right. We don't trust that God's built a perfect person and we've only got errors in us from our environment. We think somehow there's some intrinsic flaw that we were created with when that's not the case. We don't trust that. We don't have faith in that.
1: Yeah.
0: There's so many things about God we don't have faith in. We don't think or have faith that God is a good being that loves. We only believe God's someone like our mummy or daddy, you know, who loves us sometimes, but only when we do what mummy or daddy says.
1: Yeah.
0: Or in the case of God, only when we do what God says.
1: Yeah.
0: That's
1: yeah.
0: the only time we feel God's going to love us. Yeah. So there's a lot of false beliefs that we have in there,
1: yeah,
0: that we need to address and see. Otherwise, we won't develop a longing for God.
1: So faith's one area to look at.
0: A huge area.
1: The next thing you talked about was personal responsibility.
0: Yes.
1: And the.
0: So in other words, this whole concept that if I wait long enough, something will happen. No, if you wait long enough, you'll get old, decrepit and sick. And also, if you think about your day-to-day life, does anything ever happen when you just sit in one place? No, generally not.
1: You know, nothing really.
0: Even to turn on the telly, you've got to lift up your hand, go reach to the remote control, and at least switch a button. You've got
1: yeah.
0: to do something.
1: Yeah.
0: You
1: yeah.
0: know, just sitting and waiting for something to occur means that nothing is going to occur. Mm. Like,
1: yeah, and so that's what you talked about—the difference between like a passive kind of patience, where we're just waiting for something magical to happen to us that creates our progress,
0: yeah,
1: versus a patience with self as we actively engage a process.
0: Correct.
1: Yeah.
0: So you can actively engage a process and not get it straight away. It's a bit like if you pick up a musical instrument right at the beginning and you try to play it, the very first things that come out of the musical instrument are generally not pleasant to listen to. Right?
1: Yeah.
0: and if you don't have patience with yourself that you've just begun the process of learning, then you'll probably put down the musical instrument and never pick it up again. And it's very much the same with divine truth. We pick it up, we look at it, we're initially enthused by the intellectual concept of it,
1: mm-hmm.
0: but unfortunately what happens is we generally start to try to play with it, you know, start to experience it or experiment with it, and then we get very confused very rapidly because we haven't connected to our soul yet, and there's a lot of things we don't understand about our soul. And at that point, most people go, no, I think I'll put it down again.
1: Yeah.
0: Rather than being patient with themselves and saying, no, I'm a learner,
1: mm-hmm.
0: I'm going through a learning experience here. As long as I exercise my will to continue, I will get to the end of it
1: yeah.
0: eventually. And will is not the same as force.
1: Yeah, because that's the other way that we can approach progression, isn't it? To be very forceful with
0: ourselves yeah.
1: and self-punishing and hard upon ourselves.
0: Yes. I know one man who said to me, for the last 6 years, he said to me, I am going to get it. I am eventually going to get it. And I said to the man, I said, look, you know you're not getting it at the moment, right? And you're really quite angry about not getting it. All you need to do is feel how angry you are about not getting it. And he hasn't done that yet.
1: Yeah.
0: Right. So of course he can't get it while he doesn't go through that emotion.
1: Yeah.
0: So this is what the problem is for many people. They are, you know, they feel they force themselves to try to get it, but they're not getting it, and they have an emotion that they have to feel, but they don't feel it.
1: Yeah.
0: And that's the opening. Once they start to feel the emotion, and then they start getting things, then they realize, it was the emotion that caused me to not get it.
1: It's such a simple process, isn't it? We just need to keep feeling the next thing that comes up, and yet often we so used to trying to control and be in charge and get to a goal and a destination.
0: Yeah. A child just feels the next thing that comes up. Yeah. They're not planning ahead for the future very much or looking at the past very much. They're just feeling the next emotion that comes up, whatever that emotion is. Now, a lot of children become damaged because of the childhood suppression, but if a child is left in a pure state in that regard, it can process through every emotion very, very rapidly within hours. Yeah. It's all done.
1: Yeah.
0: And this is where we as adults have the capacity to do that. But unfortunately, because of suppression and resistance and our belief systems and our intellect, we believe, you know, in hardly any principles about how the soul functions. You know, we don't have any understanding about how our own soul functions.
1: Yeah.
0: And as a result, we don't understand preclusion or absorption or progression or dominance or, you know, resistance or suppression or any of these concepts of the soul. We don't understand any of them. We don't understand presence and these kind of concepts. And so as a result, we're there trying to struggle with it all intellectually, not understanding any of the principles that govern our soul, believing, in fact, most of the time believing, that none of it's true.
1: Mm-hmm.
0: You know, the amount of times I've talked to people who say, I don't understand why I'm progressing, and I say to them, it's because you don't understand the soul. You don't believe that feeling and emotion is going to help you progress. And they go, yes, I do. And I said, no, you don't, because you don't let yourself feel any emotion. So how would you? How can you understand when you haven't let yourself feel one? You know?
1: Just to clarify there, you meant the person who said, I don't understand why I'm not progressing?
0: Yes.
1: Yeah.
0: Yeah. Said, well, I'm not progressing,
1: yeah,
0: sorry.
1: Yeah, yeah, yeah. That's all right. Yeah. Just...
0: Yeah, and so, you know, I feel a lot of people are in this state where they don't understand what's going on because they have no understanding of how the soul works.
1: Yeah.
0: And as a result, they're still holding on quite strongly to the concept that they can intellectually force change, which is not a soul quality.
1: Yeah, yeah. Mm. And so that's some of the other things that you said in answer to this question was that... obviously, we know we're stagnant or we're not getting it when there's no change happening in our lives.
0: Correct.
1: But then there's this issue of having a will and a desire for change. And if we're not changing, we obviously don't have the desire. Mm-hmm. And that's because of fear. And we need to start feeling anger and fear and addiction.
0: Yes.
1: Yeah.
0: So fear is a primary reason why we don't change. And fear is covered over, like smoothed over by addiction.
1: Mm-hmm.
0: And when we get angry, it's a demonstration of when our addictions are not getting met.
1: Yeah.
0: So instead of our addiction not getting met so we feel some fear, what we do is revert to rage.
1: Mm-hmm.
0: And when we get our addictions met, we go, oh, isn't the world lovely and beautiful, and isn't everybody lovely and beautiful, and oh, I have so many nice friends and everything's wonderful. And we tell ourselves a whole heap of crap about our life because we want our addictions met, because our addictions help us to overcome our fears.
1: Yeah.
0: And it's only when we're brave enough to look at the rage that we have and look at our addictions and then start to examine our fears that true progression will occur. And in fact, the biggest work that most people on this planet will need to do is working through their fears.
1: Mm-hmm.
0: If you're not prepared to work through your fear, you have no way of progressing. Simple as that. There's no way you can progress without working through fear.
1: Mm-hmm.
0: And most people don't want to, because they feel it's too painful.
1: Mm.
0: And they're not prepared to feel pain. But the irony is, every time you suppress a fear, physical pain results.
1: Yeah.
0: So now you're creating more pain.
1: Yeah.
0: And this is a sad state of humanity, because we don't understand how the soul functions. We even believe that disease is not of our own creation.
1: Mm.
0: And it is.
1: Mm. Yeah. Mm. More questions we're going to ask you about fear specifically,
0: sure,
1: as we go through this series. Yeah.
0: Yeah. No, I think we've now up to 150 or 200 questions in this series already, and the reality is I think we'll be going quite some time answering people's emotional questions, which isn't a bad thing, because in the end, you know, we need to learn to become emotional beings who don't judge emotion and who allow emotions to occur and who allows emotions to flow. We need to learn how to do these things. But
1: yeah.
0: And there is, unfortunately, a large amount of disinformation on this planet about emotion, and that we're going to have to wade our way through and sort out and eventually come to resolution of. And that's one of the main reasons why the majority of people on the planet never progress while they're on Earth.
1: Yeah. Okay, well, let's keep going. Thank you for that one. This question is another sort of long paragraph from someone.
0: Sure.
1: So I'll read it out
0: sure.
1: and we can go back through it.
0: Okay.
1: I've used shaming methods to try to change the behaviour of my son and other people.
0: Mm-hmm.
1: And I'm beginning to realise how much my own suppressed or denied shame has impacted and still impacts on my actions and beliefs.
0: Mm-hmm.
1: For a long time, I've tried to change my behaviour and actually believed that I'd succeeded. No shortage of arrogance and self-deception here. I'm beginning to emotionally realise that it's not possible to change through trying to change my actions. Why do we find it so personally difficult to accept the truth and come to terms with our shame?
0: I find this person's last question, like the last state, the last sentence
1: yeah.
0: quite incongruous with the rest of the question.
1: Yeah.
0: Because I find it's quite strange that she's asking that particular part of the question
1: mm-hmm.
0: when the reality is the real question needs to be asked about why she doesn't understand, why she believes taking actions is going to ever cause any change. And that is the real question, not the question that she's actually asked. But let's look at the question she asked. So let's list that question, just the last
1: okay.
0: statement.
1: Why do we find it so personally difficult to accept the truth and come to terms with our shame?
0: Yes. So she's asking about shame. And, like, yes, I would like to answer a whole series of questions about shame later,
1: mm.
0: I feel. Because there are a lot of problems on the planet because we're unwilling to feel shame. But that is not the reason why we damage others with our shame.
1: So perhaps
0: and
1: we
0: this,
1: could...
0: And this is what we need to understand.
1: Yeah.
0: Just because we have an emotion in us of a certain type, it does not mean that that is the reason why we damage other people with the resistance or suppression of that emotion. We damage other people because we have chosen to damage them and we prefer it to feeling our own pain. So this question is not really about shame. It's about pain generally. The lady is unwilling to feel her own pain.
1: Mm.
0: As a result, she is willing to take actions that cause pain in others.
1: So this is where, in the beginning, she's referring to shaming her son and other people.
0: Correct.
1: That's because she's unwilling to feel something inside of herself.
0: Correct. She's unwilling to feel her own pain, and so she creates pain in others. And like she said, she thought that she'd worked on the issue and overcome it, but it's pretty obvious to her now that she has not. And this is great.
1: Yeah.
0: This is great that now she realises she has not solved this particular problem. And she realises too, in the statement she made, she realises that changing your actions doesn't change anything because in the end even your actions don't change.
1: Yes.
0: So she has continued to shame others and shame her son in order to manipulate and control their behaviour. And she uses... In an internal justification for doing so. And what she needs to do is find what the internal justification is. And it's not shame. It's not shame that causes her to justify treating others in a shameful manner.
1: Mm-hmm.
0: It's her desire to avoid her own pain and her desire to attack other people that causes her and manipulate, by the way, and control other people that causes her to use shame as a tool of control. So this is where we have to be very careful. See, what I see a lot of people doing is they say, look, the truth is the other day I yelled at my son or daughter. And then they say, that's because I was yelled at when I was a child. Or that's because I was treated badly when I was a child. Or that's because I felt bad, you know, I felt the emotion of, you know, a lack of worth when they spoke to me or whatever it is. No, it wasn't. It wasn't for any of those reasons. It was because you decided to attack another person rather than feeling your own pain. Mm. That's the only reason why you did it. You didn't do it for any other reason. You did it because you made a decision. You didn't want to feel your pain in that situation, and you wanted them to feel pain instead.
1: Yep.
0: You wanted to attack them. That's why you attacked them. You wanted to shame them. You wanted to control them. You wanted to manipulate them. That's why you did it. You didn't do it because you have shame. Mm. You did it because you have justification of abusive behavior, which is a completely different emotion than shame.
1: Yeah.
0: And in fact, if you were truly shamed, you would never be able to justify it. If you truly felt some shame, you would never be able to justify attacking another person just so that you can avoid your own pain.
1: Yeah, so you're saying that if we were truly in contact with our shame,
0: yes,
1: and feeling it, not suppressing it, or at least sensitive to it from a feeling perspective.
0: Correct.
1: So when it's triggered, we sense it.
0: Yeah.
1: Then we would never be able to shame another person in avoidance of that shame.
0: No, I'm not saying that.
1: Right.
0: I am saying that you could still,
1: yeah,
0: because you may have an internal justification of abusing another person,
1: yeah,
0: which is a completely different emotion.
1: So can you clarify what you meant about if you were really feeling your shame?
0: If I really feel my shame, I can still potentially abuse another person because it's not my shame that causes me to abuse another person. It's my willingness to cause pain in another person that causes me to abuse the other person.
1: Yeah.
0: And in avoidance of my own pain, not my own shame. Does that make sense?
1: It does.
0: And this is where I feel a lot of people, they blame an emotion. They say, oh, it's because of shame that I did that to my son. No, it's not. It's not. It's not because of shame that you do that to your son. It's because you're avoiding your own pain that you do that to your son, and you want him to feel as much pain as you have. And you want to control him, and you want to manipulate him, and you want to tell him what to do, and you don't want to smack him because you have different, you have other judgments about that. But you're totally willing to abuse him emotionally, which is abuse. Mm-hmm. You're willing to abuse another person because you want to avoid your own pain. And that's not about shame. That is about your willingness to abuse another person. Your willingness to take an unloving action to the extent that you're willing to harm someone else. Mm-hmm. And that is totally independent of how much shame you have. You could have a mountain of shame in you and never do that. Or you could have a smidge of shame in you and still do that. It is completely independent of each other, these two emotions. The emotion of desiring to abuse another is completely independent of the emotion inside of yourself.
1: Yeah.
0: It's your justification, right? And this is where we've got to be very careful. What I'm saying is this lady is justifying shame as the reason why she takes abusive behavior towards her son and others.
1: Mm-hmm.
0: But it's not her shame that causes the abusive behavior. It is her willingness to avoid her own pain and make herself feel better by abusing another that causes her to abuse another. And because shame is a technique that was used on her, she now knows the technique and she uses that as a technique to harm another.
1: Mm-hmm.
0: But the reason why she's doing it is not because of her own shame, it's because of her own willingness to abuse another.
1: Yeah.
0: And this is where I see a lot of people getting way off board with their emotions. They believe that the emotion is one thing, when actually the emotion is quite a dark, much darker emotion in another direction that causes them to take a certain action.
1: Yeah, yeah.
0: And I feel that while we want to discuss shame, we also need to be careful of using shame as an excuse for very terrible decisions and behaviours that we make in avoidance of our own pain.
1: Mm.
0: And most people do this. Most people wish to avoid their own pain by attacking another, manipulating another, controlling another, so that they don't trigger them, as the saying goes, so they don't feel something from what the other person is doing. And that's all about personal avoidance of your own pain. That's all about your own selfishness and narcissism. It's not about your shame.
1: Yeah.
0: And this is what we need to come to terms with. We need to come to terms with that just because we have an emotion in us from our childhood, that emotion is not the cause of us abusing other people and harming other people. That emotion is an excuse we often are using to abuse other people, but it is not the cause. The cause is an internal belief that we have the right to harm another people just because, or as a method of avoiding our own pain. That's the cause. Mm. And that's a completely different emotional cause than the internal shame the woman is experiencing.
1: So, from what you're saying, that the reason we do harm to others is because we have an emotional justification of doing that harm. And often we justify it in order to avoid our own pain. But regardless of what that pain is, the emotion implies

0: words, she has an internal justification under some circumstance that murder of a child is acceptable.
1: Mm.
0: Right? Now that is independent of the emotions that that she feels when she feels that.
1: Yeah.
0: So in other words, when she feels like the reasons why, she will use a whole heap of tools of justification. And that is, I can't cope with having the child. Well, have the child and give it away.
1: Mm.
0: You know, there's plenty of people who don't have children who want to have a child.
1: Mm-hmm.
0: Give it to them if you don't want to have it yourself.
1: Yeah.
0: You know? Oh, but I couldn't do that because then I wouldn't be viewed as a bad mother. Well, feel that.
1: Yeah.
0: Feel that you're not a good mother.
1: Yeah. Yeah.
0: If you need to feel that. Oh, I couldn't do it because, you know, the man I got pregnant to, I don't like him very much, and this child will tie me to him the rest of their life. Okay, well, take some responsibility of that and feel that.
1: Yes.
0: Feel that emotion of what it's going to be like tied to that man for the rest of your life, a reminder of one of your immoral acts
1: yeah.
0: for the rest of your life.
1: Yeah.
0: Feel what that feels like. But she doesn't want to feel any of those things. And instead, she's willing to justify the murder.
1: Mm.
0: And it's the justification of the unloving act which is going to darken her soul more than the actual emotions in her that were there prior to the event.
1: Yeah.
0: So, you know, this is the problem that we face, is that quite often we say or want it to be reasonable
1: mm-hmm.
0: to do certain things. And it's never, so in this case, it's never reasonable to abuse your own children emotionally, physically, sexually, or in any way. It's never reasonable. And yet most people do it
1: yeah.
0: in some way. Why do they do it? Because they don't want to feel their own pain.
1: Yeah.
0: And they feel they'd like to take their pain out on someone else.
1: Mm-hmm.
0: And that's very different than actually identifying the emotion of shame as the cause.
1: Yes.
0: So this is where I feel it's very important for a person to understand that.
1: Yeah, I feel that's very important. And it is the case, not just with our children, but anyone that we choose to harm.
0: Correct.
1: We obviously have a feeling that that is justified in that case.
0: Yes.
1: And that is what we need to deal with first, isn't it?
0: Yes. We need to look at the internal justification for the unloving act.
1: Mm.
0: And we have amazing justifications for unloving acts. And a lot of our justifications we believe are reasonable.
1: Yeah.
0: We believe that if we didn't believe it, we'd never do it.
1: Mm-hmm.
0: So we do believe they're reasonable. So the woman who aborts the child believes the justification for the abortion is reasonable.
1: Well, even if you use that example of giving a mother a knife and saying to her,
0: kill your child,
1: and if you use a different example of giving a mother a knife and saying someone else wants to kill your child, she might not ever feel justified in murdering her child, but she might feel justified in murdering
0: the other person.
1: The other person.
0: Exactly. Who is somebody's child.
1: Who is somebody's child. Exactly.
0: Yeah.
1: And society would also
0: possibly justify it.
1: Yeah. A lot of people would justify that.
0: In many countries of the world, there's still the death penalty. So, of course, in every one of those countries, the majority of people justify it.
1: Yeah. Yeah.
0: So they justify, from God's perspective, an unlawful act
1: mm-hmm.
0: in order to prevent them from feeling certain emotions.
1: Yeah.
0: That's all they're doing.
1: Yeah.
0: And this is something that we need to understand. We're just justifying things all the time. We're justifying unloving acts all the time. And we need to stop doing it
1: mm-hmm.
0: if we're ever going to change. We need to look at the reasons why we justify it. What fears drive these justifications? And shame is a causal emotion. It's not fear.
1: Yeah.
0: Completely different.
1: Yeah. Yeah.
0: So the lady attacking her son emotionally by shaming him and which controls him and manipulates him, that is an unloving act driven not by her shame but by her fear.
1: Yeah. And it may be the fear of her shame or her
0: fear of other pain, mightn't it? Fear of other pain.
1: And she's using shame as
0: a convenient scapegoat.
1: Yeah.
0: To avoid the real feelings. Yep.
1: But regardless of what the real thing is we're avoiding, the thing to deal with is the fear of that thing.
0: Correct.
1: Yeah.
0: And the only way you can deal with the fear of that thing is to deal with your rage of that thing and the addictions of that thing.
1: Yep.
0: And then you'll get to your fear of that thing.
1: Well, partly your addiction is feeling that it's okay to harm another when an emotion is triggered. Is that right?
0: Well, I'd say that's the rage perspective.
1: The rage.
0: Yeah. So it's okay to harm someone when your addiction is not met. So
1: yep.
0: Let's say a person has an addiction for safety.
1: Yeah.
0: When that addiction is not met, in other words, they feel unsafe, now they feel justified to murder somebody.
1: Yeah.

0: So, in the case of a child, of a mother with an abortion, she's okay normally. She doesn't go around murdering people. But when her fear is triggered and her addiction is no longer going to be met, now she feels justified in murdering a child that's yet unborn,
1: who
0: has no control over the situation whatsoever. Mm. And yet, if that child was born, she would be convicted as a murderess and probably looked down upon by society for many, many years. Mm. Right? And yet, when it's unborn, she has the justification that it's unborn, it's not a real child yet, I can get away with it. Right? And these are all how far we'll go in our justification.
1: Yeah.
0: We will murder in our justification.
1: Yeah.
0: The average person will murder in their justification.
1: Yeah.
0: And unless you're willing to release the causal emotional reason why that's the case, you will justify really bad behaviour that causes the degradation of your own and other people's soul.
1: Mm. And some of that justification can be created just through the belief that I shouldn't have to feel fear.
0: I shouldn't have to feel fear. I shouldn't have to have some kind of inconvenience. I shouldn't have to have some kind of discomfort. I shouldn't have to, and that's arrogance.
1: Yes.
0: That's also a lack of personal responsibility. So they're not shame-based emotions. They're different emotions that are causing that action.
1: Mm.
0: So this is why, I find this question quite interesting. And here I'm not judging the woman. I'm just stating that this is an illustration. It's a great illustration, in fact, of how people want it to be one emotion that's causing their problem and even justifying that one emotion as the cause of their problem, while at the same time not realizing, no, there are much darker emotions driving this action that you're engaging in regularly than just this emotion of, shame or whatever it is that they feel that is the main causal problem.
1: Mm.
0: And this is where I don't agree with the average concepts of most psychologists and psychiatrists and everything, that shame is the major cause of unloving behaviour. I don't agree with that. I do feel that it is certainly a participant in causes of unloving behaviour.
1: And surely it's the avoidance of shame rather than the feeling of shame.
0: Correct.
1: Yeah.
0: It is the avoidance of any painful emotion that causes unloving behaviour. And we need to stop avoiding painful emotion. Then we will not, once we stop avoiding painful emotion, we will then not engage unloving behaviour so readily.
1: Yeah.
0: We'll feel the unloving emotion instead. That's what we will do. We will feel the underlying emotion. And this is where we need to go as a society. We need to stop justifying behaviour through belief systems that is unloving, and we need to start saying no behaviour that is unloving is justifiable under any circumstances.
1: Mm-hmm.
0: And then we need to start looking at ourselves and saying, okay, internally I have feelings that they are justifiable. I need to get those feelings that are inside of me and work through my anger and my addictions and my fears associated with those feelings so that I no longer justify these unloving behaviours. And that is completely separate to our processing of shame.
1: Fantastic.
0: Yeah.
1: Thank you.
0: So I feel we'll answer questions about shame later on, but I just wanted to address this feeling of using an emotion to justify unloving behaviour and basically using an emotion as an excuse to justify unloving behaviour. And this is self-delusion. So it's interesting in the statement or the question this lady asks, she's acknowledging that she has been in self-delusion and arrogance, but just not acknowledging how bad it goes, how deeply it is rooted inside of her. It's so deeply rooted that she's willing to use an emotion of harm to damage her own child in order to control and manipulate his behaviour.
1: Yeah.
0: That's how strongly entrenched her belief is that she should be able to avoid her own pain and her willingness to attack another person and make them feel as much pain as she feels.
1: Yeah.
0: And that is a very unloving course of action. And rather than her feeling all guilty and punished about it now that I've said all these things, it would be far better for her to look at the reason why she feels she can justify this.
1: Yeah, and look, I think this is such valuable information for all of us because all of us at the moment are taking unloving actions, and that's
0: justifying it.
1: And we have to be justifying it in order to do it.
0: Exactly.
1: And that's such an important dynamic to recognise, and to not get caught up in this idea of throwaway comments like, "Oh, I did that because of my shame," or because of, you know, that happened to me as a kid, so I did it again. You know,
0: and it didn't happen. Like under those circumstances, every single sexual abuser every person who's being sexually abused would be a sexual abuser, and that's not the case.
1: No.
0: See, some of them are so angry that they feel justified to abuse another.
1: Yeah.
0: Some of them are not.
1: Yeah.
0: Some of them feel so hurt that they could never abuse another the same way.
1: Yes.
0: And see, it's a very, very different response.
1: Yes.
0: And the response is completely independent of what happened.
1: Yeah.
0: The response is based upon a justification that they should be able to take an action to damage another because that action was taken to damage them.
1: Mm-hmm.
0: And that's a very, very different emotion that drives that.
1: Yeah.
0: That's emotions of, you know, arrogance, lack of humility to your emotion, a desire to avoid your own pain, a desire to create as much pain in other people that you have inside of yourself, and so forth. And they are quite dark emotions. And we need to acknowledge they exist inside of us and then look at the root causes of them, which are all emotions that we need to experience and release.
1: Great.
0: G'day.
1: Thank you. I think that'll be helpful for a lot of people, actually, that question and answer.
0: Yeah, I feel so. I feel that a lot of people are using sort of emotional excuses for their behaviour. And there is no excuse for bad behaviour.
1: No.
0: From God's perspective, there is no excuse for bad behaviour at all. That's why every one of God's loving laws corrects bad behaviour for whatever reason you took it.
1: Yes.
0: And this is why every one of God's laws, there is a penalty upon your soul if you take an action that results in your being unloving to another person. There will be a penalty on your soul. And this is independent of how many things have happened to you.
1: Yeah.
0: Right? And so it should be.
1: Yeah.
0: Because you're making a decision to harm another purposefully, and you shouldn't be. If anything, what you should be doing is feeling the own harm that was brought to you and never, never harm another because of how much you were harmed.
1: Yeah, yeah.
0: You know, and a person who's truly loving would never wish to harm another person just because they themselves have been harmed in the past.
1: Mm. And they would never even consider it as a justification,
0: never.
1: Would they? Because when we are developed in love, we take responsibility for all of our actions.
0: Yes.
1: Because that's how God views
0: yes.
1: us as well.
0: And we see our actions as independent to what happened to us.
1: Mm-hmm.
0: And what I mean by that is that we see our taking an action to harm another as a decision we are now making to harm another. And it doesn't matter what excuse we use for that decision. The reality is we are taking a decision, making one, to harm another. And that's what somebody did to harm us.
1: Mm.
0: And really, if we think about it logically, we can see that somebody who did it to us obviously thought they had a justification at the time.
1: Yeah.
0: Right? And does it feel inside of you like there was any justification? No, it does not. And this is how it feels from God's perspective. From God's perspective, there is no justification for any unloving behaviour.
1: Yeah.
0: None whatsoever. And if you are making justifications for unloving behaviour, you are already extremely out of harmony with God's laws of love, and therefore you will receive the penalty of being so much out of harmony.
1: Mm.
0: Yeah. It's very, very damaging to believe that you have the right to harm another just because you have been harmed.
1: Yeah.
0: Even by that person.
1: Yeah. Mm. Yeah. Yeah. Great. Thank you. Our next question comes from, I don't know who it comes from, but it involves a paragraph, so I'll read that to you.
0: Okay.
1: They say, "How can I deal with suppressed anger of many, many years? I do not seem to accept emotionally this anger, even when I know it is the only way for me to go forward.
0: Mm-hmm.
1: How can I accept this anger, which will lift the roof of my castle, in inverted commas? And will it help me to release myself and to be free?
0: Mm-hmm.
1: How can someone deal with anger when you when you always have shown another persona?"
0: Mm-hmm. A facade.
1: Is it because I have to forgive and I'm not ready, ! to do so? I know I have to do the work myself and that no one else can do this for me, but how can I go past this huge block?
0: Well, the question itself again demonstrates a lot of the errors of thinking here and that are causing this person to remain blocked towards processing anger. If we look at some of the statements that are made, first if we go to the statement, when am I ready? You know, like, when will I be ready, or am I ready, or will I become ready?
1: I'm not ready.
0: Yeah. All of these things. These statements saying you're not ready, they are just an excuse to get you away from the responsibility of taking control of your own life.
1: Mm.
0: Whenever you say you're not ready, you're basically saying, I don't want to take control of my own life. Because when you decide, really decide with a pure heart that you want to take control of your own life, you will do it. Right? And it's not some magical solution that you'll become ready through a whole series of processes, although the law of attraction is going to bring you a whole series of processes which will eventually force you into being ready. But even then, you will still need to make the choice and decision to, through the use of your will, to take the action to process through something emotionally.
1: Mm-hmm.
0: Now, in the case of this person, it's again a lady, I can feel, who basically is struggling with anger and rage.
1: Yeah.
0: And she's saying that she's suppressed her anger and rage for many, many years.
1: Yeah.
0: Well, yes, this is a problem. Suppression of anger and rage for many, many years is a problem. However, she likes to have the anger and rage within her.
1: Mm-hmm.
0: Because if she didn't like it, she would release it.
1: Yeah.
0: So she likes it. So what I would do first is examine the reasons why having anger and rage within her is acceptable to her.
1: Yeah.
0: What she gets out of having anger and rage within her.
1: Yeah.
0: And she will find that people are automatically scared of her. And she likes that.
1: Mm.
0: Because it gives her control over situations she otherwise would not have control over.
1: Yeah.
0: Right? So what she needs to do is examine with a pure heart the real reasons why she likes to be angry, or why she likes to have anger within her, at least. And there'll be a lot of emotional reasons why a person wants to feel and never release their anger. A lot of it's to do, too, with feeling of weakness. They feel angry. Anger makes them feel strong and powerful. And they are unwilling to feel weak and powerless. And so they become addicted to having the anger remain within them.
1: Yeah.
0: But there's also, this lady has some guilt about the anger remaining in her.
1: She does.
0: She does. So this is an indication that in her childhood probably there's been some experiences where the anger was condemned or judged in some way, or even she was punished. So she's afraid of expressing it.
1: Yep.
0: Now, she is going to have to, at some point, go through acknowledgement of many of these emotions in order to start feeling her anger.
1: Mm.
0: And even when she starts feeling her anger, she's going to have to be very careful. Because if she's not careful, she will use her anger as a tool to feel powerful, rather than as a, you know, just feeling her anger alone in her bedroom and releasing it so that she can get to the addiction that is underneath it. It's always an addiction that's underneath the anger.
1: It's very interesting, isn't it, how you've spoken in many seminars saying to people, you need to release your anger. Like, you often use the phrase, get out the baseball bat and go and beat the punching bag or whatever it is. But
0: this woman hasn't even tried that, I'd feel.
1: No.
0: And the reason why is she's justifying the keeping of the anger inside of her. She doesn't really want to even attempt to release it. And that is an issue and a problem. Yeah.
1: So it seems like from what you're saying, just that act of getting the baseball bat and punch or bashing something is not necessarily the way we're going to actually release anger.
0: Not in this case.
1: Because we have to work through these investments we have in maintaining it that you mentioned, things like control and feeling of strength. And
0: well, she's suppressing her anger for a start, so she needs to look at the belief systems that she has about why she needs to suppress her anger.
1: So that could be about facade and things like
0: and that. And that is a lot about facade, yes, about wanting to maintain a facade, wanting to look better than she actually feels inside, and holding on to feeling that if people see her real anger and real self and how angry she actually is, that no one will love her and no one will care for her. And there's a lot of other reasons why she would be suppressing her anger. And she needs to be sincere about finding them.
1: Mm-hmm.
0: And she's not, at this point, sincere about finding them. She needs to allow herself to develop a sincerity to find the reasons why she suppresses her anger.
1: Yeah.
0: The second thing she needs to do is to find the reasons why she resists her anger, right? And that suppression and resistance are not always the same thing. They're not always the same reasons. For some people, they resist their anger for a different reason than they suppress it. So sometimes we suppress it because of how other people might feel, and we resist it because we might feel something.
1: Yeah.
0: Does that mean we might feel bad, or we're afraid that we'll actually do something really bad when we're angry, or something like that? And they are different fears that are causing us to resist. So she needs to look at the soul, how the soul functions in this aspect of suppression and resistance, because these are the things stopping her from feeling her anger.
1: Mm.
0: And she needs to look at the belief systems that surround the reasons why she believes she should suppress and resist her anger.
1: Yeah.
0: And she needs to be sincere about this process of doing that. Then she'll at least start expressing some anger, and then she's going to have to be very careful, because inside of her there are some emotions where she wants to hold on to the anger because it feels powerful and in control.
1: Mm-hmm.
0: And there's a temptation going to be for her that when she starts expressing her anger, that she uses it to gain power and control rather than actually going into her bedroom and privately, or being privately expressive of her own rage and just connecting to the rage itself.
1: Yeah.
0: So that's the course of action I would suggest that she takes. Now, she's going to find that quite difficult to take. And there are lots of reasons why. A person who's been suppressing anger for years and years obviously has some very strong investments in the suppression. And unless she's really sincere about those investments, it's going to be very, very difficult for her to allow herself to experience her anger.
1: Mm.
0: But she must understand that this is something to do with her will. She's going to need to have a strong will to get to that place. And it doesn't matter, you know, there's not going to be any other magical solution. There's not going to be someone or some event that comes along that causes her to all of a sudden do it magically. She's going to have to allow the law of attraction to bring her events still, but she's going to have to soften to the feeling of anger that she has in acknowledgement, and allow the expression of it in a private way so that she doesn't connect to these other addictions of maintaining power and control.
1: Yeah.
0: So it is going to be quite a difficult process for her to begin doing that. Now, of course, she can pray to her God to allow her to help her, to bring events to her that trigger her anger so that she can have a more sincere look at her anger. She can also ask for help from her guides to remind her to not go into the power place and not go into the wanting control over others when she experiences her anger, but rather remove herself to a place of personal safety and safety for others when she experiences her anger.
1: Yeah.
0: But she also needs to understand that her anger is driven by addiction and fear.
1: Yeah.
0: And at some point she's going to have to get beyond her desire to stay angry.
1: Mm-hmm.
0: And get into more of a desire to feel the addiction that drives it, and then get into the fear that controls the addiction that drives her anger.
1: Yeah.
0: And that's going to mean softening to quite a few emotions that she's unprepared to soften to at this point in time. I know she's unprepared because she's suppressing anger. If she wasn't suppressing her anger, she would be then feeling her anger, which means that she's prepared to feel her anger.
1: Yeah.
0: That she wants to feel her anger in her soul. At this stage, she does not want to feel her anger in her soul, and so I would look at why she does not want to feel the anger in her soul. What are her internal justifications for retaining this anger within her?
1: So why she thinks it's a good idea to stay the way she is rather than to change.
0: Correct. Yeah. And she'll have very strong emotional investments, some of which involve other people and some of which involve herself, mm-hmm. about the reason why she wants to remain in this place of anger. Mm. The key is to allow yourself to feel every one of them. When you feel them, they'll release from you. And then once they release from you, you'll start feeling anger more readily. And then you'll have to be careful about how you experience your anger. And you'll have to start allowing yourself to see it's the addiction now that drives that anger.
1: Yeah.
0: And allow yourself to start feeling the addiction and your justification,
1: yeah.
0: for the rage-based response to the addiction not being met.
1: It seems to me that there's two ways that we can experience anger. And one is in a way that's quite harmful to others.
0: Yes.
1: And another is a way where it feels quite painful to ourselves, but
0: doesn't harm others.
1: But doesn't harm others.
0: Yes.
1: And that second space is the space where change happens, we get more in contact with our addictions, yeah. fear is more evident, those things.
0: Yes. There's a lovely scripture in the Bible and it says, be angry, but do not sin.
1: Yeah.
0: When we sin, it means that that's when we take the action to harm another.
1: Mm.
0: Or harm ourselves, yes. in our anger. Many people do that too. Many people get so angry with themselves that they're willing to suicide or take, you know, cut themselves and do other things towards themselves. Both actions are sinning.
1: Yeah.
0: You need to stop taking actions that are out of harmony with love towards yourself or another, but just feel the anger. And this is where most people, again, aren't prepared to go. They're not prepared to feel the pain that's involved with feeling anger.
1: Mm.
0: They want to act out their anger and start blaming the environment, someone externally, for their anger, or even harming themselves for having the anger, rather than actually just feeling the anger as an emotional experience. The most loving thing to do with anger is to feel it as an emotional experience and find the underlying addiction that covers the fear.
1: Yeah.
0: Because it's the addiction that covers the fear that is causing the justification for the rage.
1: Yeah. Yeah.
0: And we need to find it.
1: Yeah.
0: And we need to be sincere about finding it.
1: And it seems that we also need to be sincere about breaking down the facade we have around our anger.
0: Correct.
1: This lady's saying, you know, she's used to being showing another persona to others.
0: Yes.
1: And lots of people.
0: And there's a lot of fear in that.
1: Yes.
0: So there is, in her, there is fear of anger.
1: Mm.
0: And her fear of anger is a lot about things like, you know, what's going to happen to her if she experiences it. Yeah. How will other people perceive her? Mm. Will she be punished? Will she be violently abused if she feels a feeling of anger? And all of these kind of feelings come from our childhood generally, where we have been violently abused when we felt angry, or where we were afraid of the withdrawal of love when we got angry and so forth. And these are all feelings that need to be experienced before a soul change can take place. And it doesn't matter how much you maintain a facade and try to act lovingly, the real soul change will not occur until you feel your way through those emotions and develop a desire. And obviously, to do that, you need to develop a desire to feel your way through those emotions rather than reverting to the facade.
1: Yeah.
0: So what we notice a lot of people are attempting to do is they want to revert to the facade. It's like, you know, you go, here we go again, another facade, you know. And then they say, we had a recent exchange of emails with somebody who we told her about her facade. She emails back another facade.
1: Yeah.
0: And we tell her about that facade. She emails back another facade.
1: Yeah.
0: And it's, when are you going to give up the facade and just say that you're really angry and stop making out that you actually got a handle of it and realize that you've got no idea what's going on?
1: It's so crazy, isn't it? Because we naturally respond to a person with less facade, and yet most of us are so invested in maintaining our facade, aren't
0: Correct,
1: we?
0: Yeah. And we have all sorts of emotional reasons why we want to maintain the emotional facade. So we need to stop focusing on the facade itself and start focusing on why we wish to maintain it.
1: Yeah.
0: And that requires some sincere analysis of yourself emotionally. You need to feel about why, what you get out of the facade.
1: Mm.
0: You get other people thinking you're something you're not. Isn't that wonderful? It's what you think. But I tell you what, a lot of people who have invested in facade on the earth, after they pass into the spirit world, are absolutely shocked because they realize there is no way they can maintain the facade anymore. And the only way they can anyway maintain a facade is by coming back to earth, being invisible to other people. Because everybody they see in the spirit world sees exactly who they are. No facade. Right? And that's why a lot of people become earthbound, because they hate the idea that everybody can see them. And that they'd rather stay here on earth where nobody can really see them.
1: Yeah.
0: You know? Because they don't ever want to work their way through their desire for their own facade.
1: Mm.
0: And this is, again, you know, we keep emphasizing this in these emotional questions. The use of your will is paramount in solving every problem.
1: Yeah.
0: You need to use your will. You need to have a desire to address these problems before they're ever going to be solved.
1: Mm.
0: And that's where I see the majority of people struggling with the exercise of their will. They want a magical solution.
1: Yeah.
0: They want someone to come along and save them. They want somebody to cure them without them having to take any action. They want a pill for their problem,
1: yeah,
0: rather than actually coming to terms with what's caused the problem inside of them and feel the pain associated with that.
1: Mm. Mm. Okay, great. Thank you.
0: Thanks. G'day. Mary and I today continuing our discussion about how the human soul functions. So hopefully you've been enjoying the discussions up till now. I know we've been quite windbags about in our previous discussions.
1: We're fairly passionate about this topic.
0: It's a very important topic that we want to discuss with you, because we feel quite strongly that unless you know how the human soul functions, you don't know why things occur between your soul, your physical body, and your spirit body. So it's very important to know how your human soul functions. Now, what we'd encourage you to do before listening to this particular session is to look at session one, which was done in April last year, April 2013, and then session two, which we did last week, which is in April 2014, before you actually look at this session, which was session three on the subject. In the first session, we basically discussed the principles of all of the different parts of how the human soul functions in terms of the ideas or concepts. And in the second two sessions, last week and this week, what we're trying to do is just to give you more information about those particular concepts and belief systems in terms of how we can bring these concepts into reality in our day-to-day life, and questions about how it works or how it looks like in our day-to-day life. So that's our primary focus with this session, and it was also our primary focus with the last session that we did last week. So now what we're going to do is discuss the last three concepts. We discussed the first, I think it was four or five concepts last week, and now we're going to discuss the last three concepts as a part of this introduction about how the human soul functions. So hopefully you enjoy our company while we do that.
1: Today I'm here with Jesus, and we're continuing our discussion of how the human soul functions. And the next section we will discuss will be on the principle of resistance.
0: Yes, interesting principle, resistance. Everyone needs to know about resistance.
1: I feel like I already know a lot about resistance.
0: Most people know about resistance all of their life.
1: Yeah.
0: But unfortunately, most people don't know it from a soul-based perspective. They don't understand why they're resisting, and they don't understand what resistance does to their soul, you know, how it affects their soul, and what goes on inside of the soul, physically goes on inside of the soul when you resist.
1: Yeah.
0: Because it precludes truth from entering you. Of course, you can also resist error. Yeah, so it can also preclude error from entering you. So it's a very important thing to understand about how resistance works.
1: Yeah, so would you be happy to read us the principle as you've outlined it in the document, and then we can discuss it a little bit? Because it actually works in almost in a positive and a negative direction, as you've just alluded to, doesn't it?
0: Correct, yeah. Correct. So let's read the principles. So resistance is the principle that truth enters the soul when there is no emotional impediment, as error, resisting the absorption of the truth.
1: Mm-hmm.
0: Error enters the soul when there is no emotional impediment, as truth, resisting the absorption of the error. Emotional impediments are under the control of the will of the individual, in that the will can be exercised to emotionally release the reason for resistance. And this is a part of humility. So that we've got a fair bit to discuss about that.
1: We do.
0: I'll read the other two paragraphs first and then we can do the discussion.
1: Okay.
0: This principle defines the reasons for the inability to absorb, which is resistance, in that all absorption, whether truth or error, occur due to emotional openings within the soul. Emotional openings that have been created by the will of the individual to emotionally release the resistance. Emotional impediments of error are created by the soul being unable to fully utilize its mind and other attributes, especially love and humility, to resist the absorption of the impediment. This especially occurs during childhood, while the emotional and intellectual development of the soul is yet to mature. So let's look at the first part, the first paragraph, and maybe discuss that a little. What we're basically saying is that for something to enter the soul, there has to be inside of the soul no emotional impediment for that to enter. And if there is an emotional impediment, that is resistance. So all resistance is an emotion that exists within the soul already. Now, you can have resistance to truth, and so that's an emotion that exists in the soul that says, I can't accept that truth. And then you can also have resistance to error. In other words, you can have an emotion in the soul that says, I can't accept that error.
1: Yeah.
0: And we need to understand that. So resistance can be positive when we're resisting errors, or it can be very counter-positive or negative by the fact that we resist truth. And but all resistance occurs because of the emotional impediment in the soul that causes the resistance. Or you could say the emotion in the soul that precludes the truth from entering or the error from entering.
1: And it really, as you go on to say, this is the reason that, like, preclusion means that it exists there already, but the reason there is resistance for new things entering
0: is resistance to absorption.
1: Yes.
0: If we use the terminology we've been using.
1: Is because there is an emotion that opposes it already within us.
0: Correct.
1: And so truth creates resistance to error, and error creates resistance to truth.
0: Only if it exists as an emotion within us.
1: Yes.
0: Not if it exists as an intellectual concept. And this is where most people become very confused. Because what happens is they often hear a concept that they agree with, and then they go, oh, I believe that. No, you don't. You don't believe it until all the emotional resistance inside of you about that concept has gone. Then you believe it. Yeah. Only then.
1: Only then, when the truth enters you emotionally.
0: Correct.
1: Yes.
0: It's only when the truth enters you emotionally that you can actually fully believe and accept that truth.
1: Yeah.
0: And this is where I see most people making terrible errors when it comes to the path of divine truth.
1: Yeah.
0: They think that they've heard something, so that means they've changed. No, it means you've heard something and you remember it. That's all it means, nothing else.
1: Yeah.
0: It doesn't mean you've changed. Change can only occur when the emotional reasons inside of you that you are not changing are released, which is all about the process of feeling those emotions and experiencing those emotions.
1: Yeah.
0: Like, and we talked about that principle, didn't we, last week? The principle of progression, which is the principle of releasing the emotions that are preventing progression, basically, and allowing the emotions that will cause progression to enter you.
1: Yeah.
0: And you can't have the emotions that would cause your progression enter you unless you release the emotions that prevent your progression on that subject.
1: Which is the resistance. So while the emotion that is in opposition is within you and you're trying to absorb, say there's error within you on a certain subject and you're trying to absorb truth upon it, there will be resistance while that emotion...
0: And you need to give up absorption. You need to just give it up. You need to say, I can't absorb this until I release something. And if you focus your attention on releasing something, rather than focusing your attention on absorbing something when there's an impediment there, you'll have far more success and progress on the divine truth path.
1: Yes.
0: Does that make sense?
1: Yes.
0: You'll have far more success also progressing towards God and receiving God's love. Because while you could think of the resistance process as blockage to the truth entering, right? Now, we can try to get this truth and we could try to absorb it somehow, but there's this firm feeling inside of us preventing its absorption. And so what most of us do then is we say, oh, it's in my mind, I'm right.
1: Yep.
0: But there's these firm ideas and concepts and beliefs inside of our soul as emotions that prevent this truth that we now acknowledge in our mind from ever being acknowledged in the soul.
1: Yeah.
0: And this is the problem. We need to give up trying to even acknowledge it in our mind, and we need to connect with, what does my soul really feel? What is the real feeling inside of me that prevents me from automatically absorbing this truth? So, for example, if I'm afraid, what's the real feeling inside of me that causes my fear to remain? What belief systems, ideas and concepts inside of me cause me to hold on to my fear and cause it to remain inside of my soul? Obviously, I need to focus on feeling those, because then I'll feel the fear. When I feel the fear can release itself through emotional process, and I'll be crying probably, feel a shaking, crying, doing all sorts of things during that process, which may last many hours or days. And then after that is gone, the truth on that particular issue can enter my soul, if I allow it, if I want it. So sometimes we don't want it.
1: Yeah.
0: Sometimes we let go of errors, but we don't want the truth.
1: Mm-hmm.
0: So we need to work through that as well, because if I don't want the truth, that is another resistance. There's an emotion in me that causes me to not want that resistance. I need to find that emotion that causes me to be resistive to feeling that truth. And that could be rebellion, you know, a feeling of rebellion or other types of emotions. And we need to allow ourselves to experience these emotions because they are impediments to our growth. And this is why we say the next thing, where we said emotional impediments are under the control of the will of the individual.
1: Yeah.
0: In that the will can be exercised to emotionally release the resistance or the reason for resistance. This is where I see most people not understanding, like, love or truth. They do not allow themselves to emotionally resist the reason why there's resistance. What they do is they seek for it intellectually.
1: Yeah.
0: Rather than just trying to feel it emotionally. So they go, oh, maybe it's this, or maybe it's my dad did that, and when I was little, my mum did that. You can know a whole heap of things about your past in your head, but unless you're prepared to feel them, the emotional resistance will not release, and if the emotional resistance does not release, absorption is impossible.
1: Mm-hmm.
0: So you won't be able to absorb a new truth, and therefore you will not be able to progress.
1: Yeah.
0: Simple as that.
1: I often have tried to sort of relate my experience with dealing with addiction
0: mm-hmm.
1: to other people. I mean, emotional addictions mm-hmm. here. Because a lot of people encounter, oh, I've got this addiction with men where I want their attention all of the time and all of these things. They encounter that knowledge intellectually
0: mm-hmm.
1: and then often they judge it.
0: Mm-hmm.
1: They try to modify that behaviour.
0: Mm-hmm.
1: And because they can see it's not right, or they search, as you said, for the cause with their dad and mm-hmm. try to feel that.
0: Mm-hmm.
1: But really my experience with addiction is that when I have an addiction, I have a erroneous belief inside of me that I should be able to get this thing.
0: Mm-hmm.
1: And that is what I have to feel.
0: Mm-hmm.
1: That is what creates the resistance
0: mm-hmm.
1: to my change, doesn't it?
0: Mm-hmm.
1: I have a belief or a feeling that I should be able to get this and mm-hmm. avoid the underlying emotion.
0: Yes.
1: And the only real progress I feel I've ever made in dealing with addiction is when I've let myself feel how much I want it
0: mm-hmm.
1: and not act to fulfill it, but feel how much I want and feel the...
0: And feel it without judgment.
1: Yes, without judgment. Mm. Just recognise it's an emotion that is within me that needs to be felt.
0: Yep.
1: And that releases some of the resistance I have to continuing the process.
0: Correct. And then, and as a result of the release of that resistance, there is a release of some of the fear that generates the addiction, and so the addiction lessens.
1: Yeah.
0: And this is what we need to understand. No change can take place unless an emotional process is engaged where something is released.
1: Yes.
0: And I mean no change in either direction. You can't let go of error and absorb truth unless you release some of the emotion that contains the error.
1: Yeah.
0: And you can't let go of truth and absorb an error without you releasing some of the emotion that contains the truth.
1: Yes.
0: In other words, and you can progress or
1: regress. Yeah.
0: Depending on which direction you use your will. So
1: yes.
0: So resistance is not all bad, because there are things that in your soul that eventually you'll resist greatly.
1: Yeah.
0: In other words, you'll have such a strong concept of love and truth inside of your soul that it will be impossible for a false belief to enter you on that subject. And that's great.
1: This is the really cool bit about this principle, I reckon, is the way that it is actually a very positive thing. When truth comes to reside in our soul, it will resist the error, and that makes you rock solid.
0: Correct.
1: And that's awesome, because who wants more error?
0: And who wants to, it wouldn't be very nice if we absorb some truth and then next week it's all gone again, because, you know what I mean, in our soul, I mean.
1: Yeah.
0: Obviously, you can do that in your mind. You can absorb some truth and next week you act totally out of harmony with it. And in fact, if you are acting totally out of harmony with what you believe you should be acting, it's because it hasn't entered your soul yet.
1: Yeah.
0: If it enters your soul, it's impossible to act out of harmony with what's in the soul. Right, and that applies to the error as well. Like, we need to understand that we're going to continue acting in harmony with the error, and it's going to be impossible to act out of harmony with the error until we release why we have the error.
1: Yeah.
0: Right? So we need to give up the concept that we can force ourselves intellectually into having a different concept, and we need to start focusing on, okay, the only real way for me to change is for me to let go emotionally of the error that I believe. And that means going through the experience of that emotional error. So,
1: yeah.
0: So, for example, if you have a lot of rage with men, you're going to have to go through that rage with men. You're not going to be able to intellectually skip over that rage and then progress, because you won't progress. Your soul won't progress. There might be intellectual changes that occur inside of you, but there'll be no soul progress at your soul level. In terms of your condition, you'll arrive in exactly the same condition that you would have arrived if you hadn't have done the work intellectually.
1: Yeah.
0: So it's pointless.
1: In fact, often doing the work intellectually creates a sort of impediment, doesn't it?
0: Yes. A further impediment of resistance to what's going on in your soul.
1: Yeah.
0: And this is where it's critical that people understand, if you want to be on the path to God, you must understand your soul.
1: Yes.
0: And to understand your soul, you must understand that unless something that's an error in you releases, and there are a lot of ways to release it. There are some ways you can do by yourself, and there's some ways you can do with God's help. But unless you release it, you will not change.
1: Mm-hmm.
0: And you will not absorb the new truth you think you have until, and it won't be a part of your very life or your very being until you absorb it. And absorption is impossible while you've got something in you that causes you to resist the absorption.
1: And that is really, you're saying that your life won't be different. That is the principle of dominance that we discussed last week. Your soul will dominate. It doesn't matter what you think.
0: Yep.
1: If that exists within you,
0: yep.
1: That's what.
0: And this
1: what
0: is why is the, you get people who have the highest intellectual ideals, put them in a situation that is like emotionally distraught or traumatic, and they revert back to what their soul will do. And if their soul will murder, they'll murder. If their soul will rape, they'll rape. If their soul will pillage, they'll pillage, you know, as the saying goes. And they'll do any of those things because the actual soul hasn't changed. And you put a person in a situation that where they're under trauma or under pressure, they will generally always revert back to whatever the soul is. And that's the principle of dominance. It will always be the case. And we need to understand that that will occur. So we need to give up this concept that we can intellectually change. We can use our intellect to help change. You know, certainly, we can do that. But we can't change using our intellect to change without any emotional work.
1: Yeah.
0: We can't do that.
1: Yeah.
0: It's impossible. And we need to understand it's impossible and give up trying. You know, I see a lot of people still trying to do that.
1: Yeah.
0: And while you're trying to do that, stagnation is going to be the only result.
1: Mm-hmm.
0: No progression can occur unless there is the release of the resistance to absorption.
1: Yeah.
0: Yeah.
1: And this is where you were talking earlier about how it's possible to do the intellectual work. And some years ago now, I did a workshop with people called Opening to God. And on the first morning, it was all about getting real about God.
0: Mm-hmm.
1: And one of the first activities was connecting to our anger with God.
0: Mm-hmm.
1: And I actually met with quite a bit of resistance from people mm-hmm. in the group mm-hmm. saying,
0: I don't have any anger.
1: I'm not angry with God. God is love. God is loving. Mm-hmm. And I would always meet that with saying, are you at one with God? Like, no. So you have some issues with God. You have some baggage with God. Otherwise, you'd already be in this faithful, totally in the, you know, throes of God's love
0: yeah.
1: right now.
0: Yeah.
1: But this is where I can see where people do intellectual work, trying to absorb God is love, but they haven't released the error that resists that entering them in their soul.
0: Mm.
1: And so this... And yet then they have intellectual resistance to connecting to the emotional resistance.
0: Yeah, but even that that's driven by another emotion.
1: Well, it's got to be driven by fear or other emotional errors, doesn't it?
0: Correct. Because the way the soul works is that our mind is really just a tool the soul uses.
1: Yeah.
0: And if we understand that better, we can see that when the mind goes into, I don't believe that, or I don't do that, you know, I don't agree with that, it's just responding to the soul's desire to not believe. The soul's desire to not understand. And why would the soul desire to not understand something that's loving and truthful? It's only because the soul has some fear about it that it's not willing to either connect to or feel.
1: Yeah.
0: And this is where we need to understand that every time we say, oh, no, I get that, when your life is demonstrating that you don't get it,
1: yeah.
0: you're really convincing yourself away from progression mm-hmm. because you're basically saying, I'm already progressed, right, when yeah. you haven't. And it's pointless doing that. That's one step further back. To convince yourself you're progressing when you're not is a very it's delusionment, mm-hmm. you know, and it's self-deluding to consider that you're more progressed than you actually are. And the only person or the main person that you're harming is yourself in that regard. You're far better off going, okay, if I look back over my life, I have not changed on this subject. You know, whatever the subject may be. Like, it could be, like, if you're a man, it could be that every time your wife asks you to go and do something down the shop, you get angry. Right? So you haven't changed on the subject.
1: No.
0: You can convince yourself you're more loving now, whatever, but the reality is nothing's changed, so that tells you that you're resistive to this in your soul somehow, and there's some kind of resistance that's out of harmony with love inside of your soul that's causing you to hold on to some old belief system that's causing you to be resistive to progressing to the point where you're not angry about it. Does that make sense?
1: Yeah.
0: Like if you're a woman with regard to sex and you feel like every time your husband gets a bit amorous or your partner gets a bit amorous, you feel like, oh, you know, I feel a bit pushed now. I feel like he's being pushy now. Well, there's some resistance. If you haven't changed in that in the last 5 years, then I suggest to you there's something in your soul that's causing that. And you need to get to that thing in your soul that's causing mm-hmm. that rather than, you know, rather than convincing yourself you're all over it now and it's your husband's problem, you know.
1: Yeah.
0: And this is what we constantly do too when we live with other people. We have a tendency, oh, it's his problem or her problem or that problem. They shouldn't have been living with me or they shouldn't have done that and that's why I feel the way I feel. No, it's not. You feel the way you feel because there's resistance in your soul that's preventing you to progress in love. And if you allow yourself to release that, you'll progress. You'll make actual progress.
1: Mm.
0: And if you understand that, your focus wouldn't be on intellectually trying to grasp something or trying to, you know, have a look at a long list of all the commandments you need to follow and do it every day. You wouldn't be focused on those things. You would be focused on finding out why you're resistive in your soul.
1: Yeah.
0: And you'd want to feel that. You'd want to feel the resistance.
1: Yes. And you said something crucial there. You said about allowing yourself to connect to these feelings.
0: Yes.
1: And even more crucially, you said earlier that it's under the control of the will of the individual. It's
0: yes.
1: not something where you just find it and then you just elect. You have to want to do this thing.
0: Yeah, I see a lot of people going, they have this sort of viewpoint, oh, yes, I have that, but I don't know why. And the answer is, it's in your soul. That's why it's happening. And you're resistive to letting it out. That's why it's happening. And then they go, but there's this constant viewpoint that we hear from many people. Oh, I don't know why that's happening to me. It must be something to do with my mum or my dad or the energy from the world or, some kind of... No, it's because it's in your soul and that's why. It's quite simple. God made a very simple, progressive soul. And God made it very simple to understand once you get the basics.
1: Yeah.
0: And I feel most people don't get the basics because they're resistive to even getting the basics because they don't want to feel.
1: Mm.
0: That's the biggest problem. They don't want to feel. Opening your heart to feeling is going to be one of the biggest and most challenging bits of work you have to do to improve your soul.
1: Tell me about it.
0: Mm.
1: It really is the key to everything because... Until we start that deep feeling process, that desire, we let go of the resistance that we have to being in a feeling state, the false beliefs and the errors that we hold onto about that feeling state.
0: Mm.
1: Until we do that, very little progression, if any, can actually happen.
0: Yeah, well, real soul progression can happen.
1: And it can only happen to the extent that you allow some feeling. Which is very different to allowing yourself to be in a feeling state all of the time, isn't
0: correct.
1: It?
0: Correct. Yeah. We need to allow ourselves to be overwhelmed with feeling. And this is very, very difficult for most people, given that we've all been brought up on a diet of suppressing feelings.
1: Yeah.
0: So that's our, the world's diet is suppress, suppress, suppress your feelings, keep yourself under control. You're not allowed to express anything that's out of line with whatever your parents think is out of line.
1: Mm-hmm.
0: And as a result, we grow up only expressing emotions that our parents think is okay to express. And for the majority of parents, that's not many emotions. And so we grow up very, very limited. Our soul is very limited in its ability to express itself emotionally. And we can express ourselves emotionally in a safe environment, but we use the excuse that, I'll go crazy if I express myself, or, that emotion will be never-ending if I express it, or whatever it is. We have literally thousands of excuses that have all been created by our environment generally to cause us to not go through the emotional process of expressing our soul and not confronting the reasons why we have little expression of our soul. And it's all to do with our inability to allow ourselves to be emotionally overwhelmed with any emotion. We are totally shut down to that process, most of us. And we need to go through a process of opening that up. See, love is an emotion coming from God, and you can't experience it unless you start opening yourself up to emotion. And you are going to be overwhelmed by God's love if you allow the emotion. But if you can't allow yourself to be overwhelmed by anything emotionally, you're going to struggle with receiving any of God's emotion. And if you struggle receiving God's emotion, then it's impossible for you to grow towards God.
1: Mm.
0: Like, you can grow maybe intellectually and maybe physically and maybe in other areas, but your soul is not going to grow.
1: And really those other growths, by saying you can grow intellectually or physically or whatever... We can't even call that real growth, can we? Because the soul has dominance.
0: Correct.
1: So it's temporary changes at best.
0: Yes. And this is why the majority of people that we've met who have listened to Principles of Divine Truth for 6 or 7 years have had little growth, because they've been unable yet, through the exercise of their own will.
1: This is important.
0: They've been unable and unwilling to connect to the true emotions that are in their soul. And to get from a state to be willing requires in itself processing through some emotions of being unwilling.
1: And that's releasing the resistance to the truth that this is under the control of my will, that this will lead to growth, that this is a good idea.
0: It's not some magical process that I can rely on at some point in my future that will fix me. And all of those other false beliefs that we have all need to be gotten rid of. And the only way we can get rid of them is by feeling them. So we got to feel, I want this to be easier. That's one feeling, one rageful feeling that we're going to have to go through.
1: Yeah.
0: It is actually quite easy once you get through that feeling. That's the irony. And this is the process with a lot of these feelings. Once you get through the feelings, you find the absorption process much, much easier. And you actually start progressing. But if you're not willing to be honest about the real feeling or feel the real feeling, no progression is ever going to occur, no matter how much intellectual knowledge you have. And that's something we need to understand. And this principle of resistance is very important to understand, just like all the other principles, because they show you what's going on inside of your soul.
1: Yeah.
0: For the average person, except for children, there is a large amount of resistance. In children, there is no resistance to error or truth.
1: So let's clarify that. You're saying there's a large amount of resistance in every adult.
0: Yes.
1: But that doesn't necessarily mean resistance to truth or to error. It's just resistance
0: that sometimes is in operation with truth and sometimes

0: they grew up, you know, went to whatever. They have all of these belief systems, true or false, belief systems inside of them as emotions now. And while they're inside of them as emotions, now they have resistance. Yeah, some of it's resistance to truth, some of it's resistance to error.
1: Yeah. And this is why many people on Earth believe that change isn't possible, is because nobody ever confronts resistance.
0: Correct.
1: So they don't change.
0: So they don't change. The majority of people on Earth don't change their entire life after the time they're 7 or 8 years of age. And the main, you know, they might grow up a bit. You know, they might intellectually dominate some of their emotional feelings. But from a soul perspective, they don't change. And it's very interesting when you have a look at the iris of a person, you will see the eye reflects the soul's condition. And by the time a person is usually 7 years of age, after then the iris very rarely changes negatively or positively,
1: mm-hmm.
0: interestingly enough. And that is because most of it is firmly fixed by that time inside of the soul, and they then just act out the rest of their life based on what is firmly fixed inside of the soul. Now, that doesn't have to be the case, but it is the case for the majority, well, pretty much for everyone on the planet, mm. until they understand these principles at a soul level. Yeah.
1: Yeah. Okay, so do you want to keep discussing the next paragraph or go into some questions and things that I had about that?
0: Yeah, I just wanted to make maybe one more statement about the will.
1: Yeah.
0: We need to, pardon me, understand the power of the will. Like, most people don't even honour their own will. When I say don't honour their own will, they don't go, okay, this is what I currently believe, but I can will a change through the release of the emotional impediment as to why I believe this thing, and will that I accept the truth about this particular thing. I can go through this process. It doesn't mean that you can sit there and go, I'm going to release the error now, it's all released, oh, I'm going to accept the truth now, it's all gone, without any emotional process, because you have to have an emotional process in order to release the impediment, the resistance, to the absorption of a new truth. But you can use your will to do such a thing.
1: Hmm.
0: Most people don't. They sort of go, oh, okay, no worries, yeah, I could change, but I'm not too, you know, I'm a very laissez-faire usually, you know, they don't care very much about change, and they don't really see it's a problem of what they believe, many people initially, so there's no exercise of a will there. Or they believe that releasing the error is going to be of major trauma to them, so they don't want to release the error, or whatever other ways they are exercising their will. And we're usually exercising our will very negatively, even to the point where we say we're not even responsible for what's in us. We go, okay, my parents caused or my society caused this emotion that's in me. They should have to get rid of it. No, it's in you. Only you, through your will now, can get rid of it.
1: Yeah.
0: That's the only person now who is capable of going through the emotional release process that will release this particular problem, this resistance to the absorption of new truth. So you're going to have to do it, whether you like it or not. And it doesn't matter how many people created it, you now have to let it go through a process that you must go through yourself without anybody helping you and without anybody assisting you. Now, when I say without anybody helping and assisting, obviously there are people around who understand this process here and in the spirit world who can help you understand the process, but they can't make you feel it. Only you can choose to feel it. And if you don't choose to feel it, no change is possible. No change. So you'll be here 20 years' time going, why haven't I progressed? Well, because you have used your will to not progress. And this is the biggest problem with people's relationship with God. They have used their will to resist it without understanding how their will is exercised. And I feel that's a big issue.
1: Yeah, I agree.
0: Mm.
1: So resistance is really under the control of our will.
0: Mm-hmm.
1: And you're talking about change is only possible through the release of resistance.
0: Yes.
1: As adults.
0: We
1: talk about kids a bit later, maybe
0: yes.
1: a bit more.
0: Yeah.
1: But what I find interesting is that I see many people engaged in it. You talked about people who are very lackadaisical about change, people who don't really care about change. But then I see on the planet there are some people who are involved.

0: in a desire to change themselves or their environment or have a career or, you know, these things. But we're not engaged, we're engaging our will while trying to deny the soul.
1: Which is like
0: the dominance,
1: which is like
0: the
1: trying
0: soul.
1: To change while your soul is not wanting to change. That's pretty hard. In fact, it's impossible. You can't do it.
0: Yeah.
1: And that's why hardly anybody ever changes. Even when they think they're using their will.
0: Yeah.
1: Hardly anybody changes because they're not really using their will. They're not feeling what's inside as resistance.
0: Hmm.
1: They're not choosing to feel that resistance.
0: Hmm.
1: They want to feel the good thing. See, not much of the resistance when it comes to error feels good. It all feels hurtful, shameful, hard, angry, fearful. It's all yucky emotions that the average person on earth goes, I don't want to feel any of those emotions. Oh, I only want to feel good, happy, you know, joyful, whatever. I don't want to feel sad or afraid or angry. And see, resistance is very rarely sad. It's mostly angry. It's mostly angry, fearful and shameful and those kind of emotions. And they are the emotions that the majority of people on the planet want to avoid at all costs. You know, people will murder to avoid those emotions, generally. And as a result, there's very little change. Even though they might try to say to themselves, oh, I'm going to be a force for good in the world. You can't be a force for good in the world until you're ready to change your own soul and you understand how it works. And unless you're willing to let go of what's error inside of your own soul, how can you ever be a force for good in the world? Because what is in your own soul as error will exercise its dominance. So, you know, give up the whole concept of trying to be a force for good in the world and try to be a force that feels its own resistance. And you'll make some progress, you know. And I feel that's what the majority of us need to do. And it's the expression, if you can see resistance as the expression of the soul's will, that's really, really important. Like, Do you understand what I mean by that?
0: Yeah, you're just saying so many things. I keep having to write down things I want to go back to that you said.
1: Well, maybe we better go back to some of the things first and then we'll go
0: forward. No, go with what you're saying and I'll just write a note.
1: Okay. So if you think about it, using your soul to resist something is an expression of your will, just like using your soul to desire something is an expression of your will. Right, so if we can see using resistance as an expression of our will, then we know that if we're stagnant, that we're using our will to be stagnant. And then we could ask ourselves the question, well, why am I using my will that way? And the only real logical answer can be, because I'm afraid to actually progress.
0: Mm-hmm.
1: Right? And then we could ask ourselves, well, what are the feelings of fear?
0: What's the false beliefs I have about that? Yeah.
1: Yeah. But also, I need to do one even better thing. The fear is a feeling that causes us to express our will in resistance to truth. So the only way we're going to actually progress is to feel the fear and not talk about it anymore. We need to feel it. So we can go through the intellectual exercises of what is this fear about and so forth. We might even know what it's about intellectually. But unless we feel it, no progression is going to happen. So I know at some point I'm going to have to get from I see that I'm afraid of that into I am afraid of that and I feel that, you know, and I'm feeling it and I'm crying because I'm so afraid of it and so forth. I'm going to have to get to that point to release the resistance.
0: Mm-hmm.
1: And I can intellectually do these gymnastics saying, oh, yeah, I know that. No, you don't know anything yet until you've felt the resistance go, until you feel it leave you, which is through an emotional experience that's going to be quite traumatic. Anything associated with shame, guilt, fear, anger are all going to be traumatic emotional experiences, painful to experience.
0: Mm.
1: And we can't, and this is what I said last time we got together, I think, this addiction to avoid pain is a major problem.
0: Big problem.
1: Big problem on the planet.
0: Yeah.
1: We need to have an addiction to experiencing everything. That would be great, including experiencing pain.
0: Yeah. Then it wouldn't be an addiction, though.
1: Of course, it wouldn't be an addiction because we'd be experiencing everything. Yeah. But it'd be wonderful if we all changed our viewpoint about pain. See, what we must do most of the time is we want to blame everything else for our pain. We don't want to feel it.
0: Mm.
1: We want other people to make it go away. That's bad, you know. We want to feel our pain. That's going to be the thing that makes us progress. Yep. Now, you had a whole heap of questions for those things. Have they all gone now?
0: Well, I think it's sort of, I think it all comes together. You know, there's little things I'd like to clarify in some of the things you said, but I don't think that, I feel that you've got the message across.
1: Yeah.
0: And there's other questions I'm trying to formulate
1: so
0: about.
1: If that's the case, can I just say a bit more about the expression of will? Is that all right?
0: Please, continue.
1: Well, most people I notice who are in stagnation, which is actually demonstrating they're in resistance, right? Most people I notice, they always come up and they say, I don't understand why I'm in resistance. I don't understand why I'm stagnant. And to me, this smacks of irresponsibility.
0: Mm-hmm.
1: Because if you understand how the soul works, you would go, instead of going that, you'd say, I am stagnant because I am choosing to be. Right?
0: And this is where the understanding of our will, which is what God really wants us to understand mm-hmm. in this earth incarnation.
1: Or in our entire life, in fact.
0: Yeah, but this earth incarnation, I feel, is very purposeful to help us really see the expression of our will in mm-hmm. action and mm-hmm. to become sensitive to that.
1: Mm-hmm.
0: And when we are saying, oh, I don't know why, when we're really missing that first very crucial lesson that we have a will, aren't we?
1: Not only that crucial lesson, we're missing this crucial lesson, that we are responsible for the exercise of our will.
0: Sorry, that's what I meant, yeah.
1: Do you know what I mean? Like, so we have a will, we need to understand that. But we also need to understand that we, and like me, I, and only I, are responsible for the exercise of my own will. No one else can do it for me. No one, not even God, will do it for me. So if I am stagnant, the only reason why I am stagnant is because of something I am choosing to do.
0: Mm-hmm.
1: This is an expression, resistance is an expression of my will. So when I am in resistance, I have a responsibility to find out why I have chosen to be in resistance. And it is a choice. There is a soul-based emotional choice going on inside of me that causes me to wish to remain resistant.
0: Mm-hmm.
1: And I need to take responsibility and say that I have created it and I need to release it if I want to change. And it doesn't matter how many teachers I have and it doesn't matter how many people I have helping me and it doesn't matter how many times I talk about it and it doesn't matter how many times I hear something about it. Unless I am willing to work, get to the emotion inside of me that causes this resistance, and unless I am willing
0: feel
1: to take responsibility
0: yeah.
1: to feel that emotion, I will not change.
0: Yeah.
1: And it doesn't matter how many people try to help me. It doesn't matter how long they try to help me. It doesn't matter what magical things they can do to help me. I will not change until I go through that emotional experience. And that is the pain and suffering that's mentioned in the Paget messages that every spirit who has ever arrived in the spirit world has to go through in order to start embracing the full use of their will. There is always pain and suffering associated with the unlawful exercise of our own will. And I say unlawful from the point of view of God's laws.
0: Mm-hmm.
1: Every time we exercise our will unlawfully, out of harmony with God's loving laws, we are going to have to go through a painful emotional experience now or later. Doesn't matter when, it's going to have to happen.
0: Mm-hmm.
1: And we will not change on that issue until it happens, mm-hmm. until we actually go through that painful emotional experience. And this is where I feel people need to understand responsibility. They are responsible for where they are right now. They are responsible for their own resistance. No one else can help them through their own resistance if they are unwilling to do it.
0: Yeah.
1: They need to exercise their will.
0: Yeah.
1: Yeah.
0: I feel that it would be great to have a discussion about will with you at some time, because I know for myself, when we first moved in together, and I see this around in many, many people that I know and meet, mm-hmm. which is why I bring it up, I didn't have an understanding of just how my will was being exercised in every way, like in every emotion, action, projection, all these things are all an expression of my will.
1: Mm.
0: And much of it I regarded as just normal.
1: And automatic.
0: Automatic. I hadn't ever considered how my will was being exercised. It was just in automatic. Mm. And I think perhaps that's why I feel so passionate about this lesson of the will, because I see that most people operate in automatic surrounding their will, and that's why they get to places where they go, oh, I don't know why I'm like this, because they really, it's not been inculcated into them, as you often say, that they have a will that they are responsible for.
1: Mm.
0: And I didn't want to be responsible because I didn't like being faced with the
1: truth about your will.
0: The truth about how I was using my will and the effects of how I was using my will.
1: Yes.
0: And because I'd never had much feedback, because I'd always been in sort of situations where people had agreement with me about how the will should be exercised around certain issues, areas, actions, situations.
1: Mm-hmm.
0: I'd never been confronted. And beginning to travel and things, that helped me, going to other countries, recognising more. But I just feel most people operate in a state of complete unawareness of the majority, not completely unaware that they have a will, but the majority or the multitude of ways in which a will is expressed in a day and how that can be in harmony with love and truth or in harmony with error.
1: Mm-hmm.
0: I feel that most people... We are literally not raised to have that awareness.
1: No.
0: But we need it if we're going to deal with these things.
1: Yes. But also, while most people will understand that they make decisions intellectually, very few people actually understand that most of their decisions are made before they make the intellectual decision.
0: Yes.
1: Most of their decisions are made emotionally. They are set inside of their emotional condition. And their will is to either to retain that emotional condition rather than examine it honestly is quite strong. Like, you look at the majority of people who resist any discussion we have with them, the majority of times they are actively using their will to not examine themselves. They want to have no self-examination. All they want is for somebody to tell them, you're right.
0: Mm.
1: Now, if we were all right, we'd all be at one with God. We're not all right, and we need to understand that we're not, and the only way that we're going to become right is by releasing the error, the wrong, that's inside, and that is an emotional process. And you can try that intellectually till, you know, for the next 50 years, there'll be barely any change whatsoever, and the only change you will have made in that 50 years is the time you felt an emotion.
0: Yeah. This is where, isn't it, there can be, it almost feels like there's layers of resistance.
1: Yep.
0: Because when you're speaking with someone who doesn't even want to see the emotional impediments, the errors within them that create their resistance, they don't even want to see, they even have resistance to the awareness that there is.
1: But even error. That is caused by an emotion.
0: It is.
1: Yeah, even like this is what I'm saying, every piece of resistance, even the intellectual denial that I have a problem, is caused by a feeling inside of me of why I want to deny. There's always something driven by the emotion. So even the thought, I want to deny this, which comes instantly, usually before the person formulates thought from a logical process, they're already denying it before they even think about what they're doing most of the time. That came from the entire inside emotional condition. Oh, I want to deny this. I want to get away from this pain that I'm going to have to feel if I go down that road. I want to deny that. And this is where we're using our will to deny our pain. And as soon as you do that, you're going to create error. You're going to create resistance. You're going to create resistance to truth, but you're also going to create error through addictive processes.
0: Yeah.
1: You're going to automatically have an addiction now where you're denying that pain. Every single pain you deny in yourself, an addiction will be created to correct it. And so for the majority of people, they've got thousands of pieces of pain that they're trying to deny in themselves from their childhood experience, and as a result, they have thousands of addictions that they need to, emotional, most of them, that they're trying to suppress this pain with. And it's an automatic process driven by the soul's will. And we need to understand that it's the expression of the will.
0: Yeah.
1: So you can't go, oh, I didn't know I was doing that. No, your soul is exercising the will, and God's not going to let you off the hook for that. God's not going to say, oh, you say you didn't know that you wanted to murder somebody, or you say you didn't know you wanted to rape somebody, or you say you didn't know you wanted to yell and scream at your children and bash them. You say, you know, you say you didn't know that you wanted to have men look after you. Are you saying you didn't know these things? Because the reality is the majority of us know these things and deny them. That's the reality. We use our will to deny. We use our will to cover it all over. We use our will to create a facade. We use our will to not progress.
0: Mm.
1: So we can't then say that, oh, you know, why am I not progressing? It must be somebody else's fault. Maybe the teacher's at fault. Maybe, you know, maybe he taught me the wrong thing or whatever. No, God's a great teacher. God's trying to teach you every day. And if you're in resistance to God's teaching, it's because you're using your will to be so. That's the only reason why it's happening. Yeah.
0: Yeah.
1: So these are important things to for people to understand, I feel.
0: Yeah. So what I was wanting to ask you about before, about the layers of resistance, is simply about this thing that I find when I'm talking to people sometimes, and I feel it inside of myself as well, is like you can have a huge emotional resistance even to seeing
1: that you're
0: yourself.
1: Yeah.
0: Yeah, that like that you have resistance within you.
1: Yes.
0: And speaking to that person about issues of truth is very, very difficult because they don't want to see anything. Whereas then you can talk to someone who has worked through that emotion enough to allow the idea that they do have errors within them that are resisting truth. And that conversation is much easier.
1: Yes.
0: Because we're no longer, we don't have this emotional error inside of us that is saying, there's nothing to see and I don't want to see.
1: Well, yeah, there's a lot of emotions that drive that, obviously. You know, for example, there's the emotion of, don't tell me I've got something wrong with me because it means that I must be a terrible person, you know.
0: Yeah, lots of.
1: You know, there's so many emotions that drive these thoughts of resistance. And these emotional resistances need to be felt in order to be released. So if you have something come up where you automatically think somebody thinks you're a terrible person, well, it's probably that you have a feeling deep down that you're a terrible person that you need to feel.
0: Mm-hmm.
1: So feel it. Once you feel it and release that, then every conversation won't be tainted with the thought that maybe you're a terrible person. And that'll be fantastic for you. You'll be able to think with more clarity. You'll be able to act like you're not a terrible person all the time. You'll be able to be less suspicious about people's comments to you instead of believing they always think you're terrible. You'll think there might be some other motive as to why they're saying what they're saying and so forth.
0: Yeah.
1: And, you know, unless you release that emotion, this emotion is going to taint every interaction in every part, every aspect of your life.
0: Yeah.
1: And you know, you see this happening every day with people. You go, there's another emotion that's tainting every aspect of your life. There's another one tainting every aspect of your life. And you're resistant to feeling that emotion. And as a result, you know, you've got to look further. What's the emotion causing you to be resistive to feeling the emotion? And there's another emotion usually there.
0: Yeah.
1: You know, and these are usually things like shame. You know, feelings of fear that we don't want to feel. Fear that we're a bad person. Fear that there's something intrinsically wrong with us and things like that. These are all emotions that cause us to be very, very resistive to other emotions. It's sort of like if you've got an emotion that causes you to be resistive to feeling other emotions.
0: Yes.
1: Can you see that if you always skip over that emotion to feel that emotion, this emotion is going to slow down your progression, like in major ways. You're better off feeling that emotion. That emotion that wants you to be resistive to hearing feedback, the emotion that wants you to be resistive to feeling other emotions of sadness, guilt, shame, and other things. You're better off going through, what's this feeling? And if this feeling is rage, then feel it. If, you know, don't take it out on other people. Feel it. Go into your bedroom, go into a private place, feel it. Express it. Get it out of you. Connect with it. Then it'll drop away.
0: Yeah.
1: And when it drops away, it's like then it's free sailing into the next emotion.
0: Exactly. Yeah. Yeah. Yeah. Yeah. Okay. So we got that they're under the control of our will.
1: Okay, so I think I've made that plain.
0: So I'll scrap
1: and that
0: it.
1: We are responsible.
0: Yeah.
1: God created us to be self-responsible beings. And every time we go, I don't know why this is happening, we're not being a self-responsible being. We're not exercising our will to find out.
0: Yeah.
1: You know, God wants us to exercise our will to find out everything. Everything about the universe, everything about ourselves. And we need to be self-responsible beings to do that. So one of the things, lessons we need to learn is I need to become a self-responsible being where I acknowledge that if I am not progressing, it's because I am exercising my will to do so. Is that enough eyes and minds for everybody?
0: Yep. I don't know, but it probably needs saying.
1: Yeah.
0: Okay.
1: So how about we talk about the adult-child contrast?
0: Yeah. Yep, let's do that.
1: Yep.
0: So as an adult, my resistance is under my control.
1: Definitely.
0: It's my responsibility.
1: My responsibility. I am the only person that can change it.
0: Yeah. Whereas as a child, a few different things happen, don't they?
1: Of course.
0: There's, a child doesn't have a developed sense of itself.
1: Correct.
0: Or its will, and it's very much at the mercy of its environment, isn't
1: Correct.
0: It?
1: Correct. So what we've just said applies primarily to adults. If you're talking at a child under the age of seven, a child, particularly under the age of seven, because that's by the time they get to 7 years of age, they usually have now a fully developed brain, so they have the same kind of senses that we generally have as adults, generally, and they have some connection to their emotional state usually still, but they also have now some sense of logic, some understanding of the world, and by this stage now they're starting to exercise their own will to small degrees, which increase through the teenage years until they're exercising their will completely.
0: Mm-hmm.
1: Now, when a child is a child, as you correctly point out, there is a large amount of external control on that child.
0: Yep.
1: And so the child having or doing something is largely the expression of its environment's will.
0: Mm-hmm.
1: So if our child is screaming in the middle of the room and yelling and screaming at us, and the child's three, it's largely an expression of the person he's screaming at,
0: mm-hmm.
1: their will. There's something inside of them that's causing resistance that causes this child to act in this manner.
0: Mm-hmm.
1: Now, it might be an allowance of being controlled that causes the child to attempt the control,
0: yep.
1: for example. And that is the thing we're resisting inside of ourselves as an adult. Right? But we can't say that the child is fully developed its will, and so therefore the child is fully self-responsible for that action. Now, obviously, as the child's growing, it's becoming self-responsible, and we want to teach it to be self-responsible,
0: mm-hmm.
1: but we can't teach a child to be self-responsible if we, as an adult, are not responsible.
0: Yeah.
1: If we disclaim all responsibility for our own life, how can we ask the child to be responsible for its own life?
0: Yeah, so you're talking about there about responsibility of the child and resistance within the adult.
1: Mm-hmm.
0: I'd like to ask you about how resistance is created within the child.
1: Yes.
0: Because obviously as an adult, that resistance, the emotional beliefs and feelings are within me.
1: Mm-hmm.
0: Well, if they're truthful, they create resistance to error. If they're error-based, they create resistance to truth.
1: Yes.
0: But as a child, it's almost as if we arrive with no resistance.
1: Correct. Well, and particularly when we arrive with no resistance at the time of conception, not at the time of birth.
0: Yep.
1: By the time we reach the time of birth, we already have some of the resistances of our parents already in our soul. So if you say at the time of conception, the child's soul has a complete openness to the environmental experience.
0: Mm-hmm.
1: And it has no developed intellect to prevent the environmental emotional experience. So as a result, it starts absorbing the emotional experiences of its environment. Right? So if the father, for example, when the child is conceived, projects at the child that he doesn't want it, then in that moment, the child feels the emotion without having any intellectual barrier against it. The child feels that emotion and he's got no emotional barrier against it. So the emotion that of the father's, you know, desire to not have the child enters the child. So the child will feel from that moment that daddy didn't want me. And unless daddy changes his emotion, you know, like a month later he might decide he really wants the child will feel that too.
0: Yeah.
1: Like the child will be open to the absorption because there is no impediment or resistance affecting the stopping of the absorption. So the absorption will naturally occur. So this is where it becomes critical. What are the parents' emotions towards the child in particular?
0: Because they go on to create the resistances, either truthfully or error-based resistances that are
1: in the child. Yep.
0: So just to clarify something that you said as you were talking about the child not having an intellectual barrier to...
1: Or an emotional barrier. There's no developed intellect because the child hasn't got a developed brain at this point. And there's no emotional barrier because there's no truth-based emotion inside of the child's soul that would resist the feeling coming towards it.
0: But it might be truth that's entering the child, and there's no error that's there to resist it also.
1: So this is the beautiful thing about our child.
0: Yep.
1: The child will experience every emotion of truth that's in the parent, and it will enter the child, and the child will experience every emotion of error that's in the parent, and that will enter the child. Now, you think of the potential of that.
0: I often think of that.
1: Yeah, it's just amazing, the potential of that. Imagine if every child only experienced the emotions of truth and love that entered the child, and no emotions of error and hatred and fear that enter the child ever.
0: Yeah.
1: By the time the child's born, it is completely open to the absorption of truth. And so it's going to pick up truth, bang, bang, bang, bang, bang, bang, bang. Like, it's going to be so rapid by the time it's three, it's going to be speaking 2,500 languages, it's going to be, you know, mathematical genius, it's going to be playing musical instruments, doing whatever it desires, because there's no resistance that came from the parents.
0: That is in, there's resistance, but it's to error, not to truth.
1: Correct, because if we do it right as parents, there'd be resistance to error and no resistance to truth.
0: Yeah.
1: And that is an amazing place, potentially, for the child. Of course, there's never been a child on this earth that's ever experienced that.
0: No.
1: But that is the potential of our experience.
0: Yeah.
1: Yeah. So if you think about that potential, it's amazingly wonderful.
0: Yeah, it's pretty amazing, hey? Mm. Now, going back to my question.
1: Yeah.
0: You said that there's no intellectual or emotional barrier with which the child can prevent the truth or the error entering them.
1: Yes.
0: To me, that implies that as an adult with a developed intellect, we can present an intellectual barrier. Is that what you're meaning to convey?
1: Well, it can assist you with your emotional absorptions, certainly,
0: okay.
1: Because you can use logic to help a person see that their emotional impediment must be an error. Do you understand what I mean by
0: yes.
1: that? So I can reason with you and say, okay, your concept of love is that you can defend your family to the death. Now, if every family took that approach, then of course probably there'd be a lot of deaths, right?
0: Yes.
1: If I killed your child, you killed my child, I killed your brother, you killed my brother, I killed your wife, you killed my wife, and I killed your husband, By then none of us will be left.
0: Yeah.
1: Not very logical.
0: No.
1: So you can appeal to the logic of the individual and show them, okay, there is a problem with one of their soul-based beliefs inside of their soul that causes them to accept this belief that they can defend themselves to the death and prove to them through logic that it's an error. Now, of course, they don't still know it's an error.
0: No.
1: Or know that it's the truth, what you've just said.
0: From a soul's
1: perspective, because they haven't released the error yet. They haven't released the emotional reason why they believe they should be able to defend themselves to the death.
0: Yeah.
1: Right? So they haven't done that. But you can help them at least logically see that such a belief must be an error. Does that make sense?
0: Yes.
1: Now, with a child, you can't do that very easily, particularly if it's in the womb. You can't do it at all.
0: Mm-hmm.
1: And if a child's just a baby without any formed intellect or method of communication verbally, you can't do it then either. It's only after they get to talk and start speaking and stuff like that that you can start to do those kind of things with the child. But you can do it with the adult.
0: Yep. So it's about employing logic, but also it sounds like it's about an issue of choice. an adult can yes. use their intellect to choose, I'm going to listen to this person and not listen to that person. I'm going to walk away.
1: Well, the choice is in the soul still, but we can use our intellect to help us come to some kind of thing, resolution in the soul where we now make a different choice, right? So we can say, okay, my current choice is not logical. My current choice causes me to cause all this damage to other people.
0: Yep.
1: Do I want emotionally to keep doing that? Mm-hmm. Do I still want to hurt my children? Is a good question most parents need to ask themselves.
0: Yeah.
1: Because if they are truthful about it, many parents would have to say, yes, I do want to keep hurting my children. If I'd rather hurt my children than feel my own pain. Most parents actually, truthfully, are in that state. But if we get beyond that state and we start going intellectually, do I want this to stay the same? I would then go to find the emotional, I'd use my mind to find the emotional reason and experience the emotional reason as to why I feel like that. Mm-hmm. And this is where you can use logic and reasoning to assist a person to grow. But you can't grow without doing the emotional yeah. change.
0: It almost feels like sometimes to me that we employ our mind as a last resort to try to work our way back through the resistances that yeah. have been put up emotionally from a soul perspective to try and even get in touch with them. And a lot of times kids are just more connected to their
1: Yeah, it's a lot easier with
0: self.
1: A child.
0: Yeah.
1: With a child, like if I sit down with a child for a minute, usually you can get them into the emotional reason as to why they chose to take an action that was unloving.
0: Mm.
1: But as
0: Without
1: an adult,
0: really even engaging
1: you can spend
0: intellect.
1: Months and months and months. I've spent 5 years with some people talking with them every single day for every week for 5 years, and they still haven't seen that their action was unloving
0: yeah.
1: after all of that.
0: Yeah.
1: And it doesn't matter how much logic you use, because they're unwilling to address the emotional reason inside of them, they won't change.
0: Yeah.
1: And yet with a child, you can do it 5 minutes, 10 minutes, usually it's all done. A lot of times with a child, particularly if it's a younger child, like 3 or 4 years of age, you can just hold them
0: mm.
1: and feel with them, and they go through the emotional experience.
0: Yeah.
1: Like, you know, try doing that with an adult and come out unscathed. For most adults, it would potentially kill you before they allowed that to occur.
0: Yes, yeah. No, it's just interesting about kids, isn't it?
1: Yeah.
0: And it is such a dream to have a child just absorb truth. And the resistance to error within that child, if that was absorbed by the time they're 7, just it would be fairly...
1: Well, there'd be none.
0: Change the world.
1: There'd be no resistance to... There'd be resistance to error and there'd be no resistance to truth.
0: Mm.
1: How remarkable would that child be?
0: Yeah.
1: You know, that kind of child, by the time it's 7 or 8 years of age, would be standing in front of worldwide audiences showing them truth, you know?
0: Yeah.
1: The child's not going to be frightened, scared, he's not going to have any fear in him, he's going to be able to express himself very clearly, connected with his emotions at all times. You know, our potential as a human race is so great, you know, even on Earth, if we understood how the soul worked.
0: Yeah.
1: But only if we understand how the soul works.
0: Yeah. And if we live our lives in according to the
1: principles.
0: In accordance with the principles of how the soul functions.
1: Yes.
0: Like, we wouldn't waste so much time trying to get solutions using other methods.
1: No.
0: We wouldn't parent in a way that ignores the soul.
1: And we wouldn't spend millions and billions and billions of dollars on remedy processes, on finding the next pill to cure a problem. And, you know, honestly, we have huge amounts of wasted time on this planet because we are so focused in preventing pain. We have huge amounts of wasted time that goes into preventing the soul experience,
0: yeah.
1: which is the opposite direction we need to take. Now, if you could generate a pill that could help you feel some emotion, that would be a far better use of your time than generating a pill that suppresses it. You know what I mean? So all this anti-depression medication and everything that goes on suppressing emotion, like, honestly, you'd be far better off developing a pill that allows the experience of emotion in a safe manner than you would, like, developing a pill to suppress the emotion.
0: But that pill would never work, though, because you can't overcome the dominance of the soul
1: This is
0: you know, some people who take drugs, illicit drugs, would say, oh, it helps me experience my emotions. But it doesn't, because
1: doesn't, you're experiencing
0: soul,
1: it with someone else.
0: With someone else, usually with some spirits involved, and the resistance towards certain emotional experiences
1: is still there.
0: Is still in place. Yeah.
1: Exactly.
0: Yeah. Anyway. All right.
1: Okay.
0: Is that all we got on resistance?
1: No, I feel we need to go through each point that I wanted to raise because you're not...
0: We
1: haven't discussed all of them. I want to discuss next the the fact that we're allowed to resist. You know, I feel quite strongly that we need to see that we are allowed to resist anything we want. One part of the exercise of our will is that we are allowed to exercise our will to resist. It's very interesting what happens inside of us psychologically when we go through this process of acknowledging that we are allowed to resist. Because what often happens is we don't resist anymore after that. And it's very interesting from a psychological perspective about why that is. A lot of our resistance is generated by a feeling of rebellion. And when we say to ourselves and when we acknowledge inside of us emotionally that we're allowed to rebel, we then start questioning why we'd want to. And once we start questioning that, usually we start going through the emotion. And I find a lot of people, you know, when we start saying to you're resistive, they go, am I? And I say, but you're allowed to resist. Oh, I don't feel like I am. I can't, you know. And if they just, for a change, acknowledge that they're allowed to, that God's given them a free will, so that means they're allowed to use their will to resist.
0: Yeah.
1: A lot of the times that when they say, oh, I'm just resisting feeling fear, then a lot of times they start feeling fear.
0: Yeah.
1: When they say, oh, I'm just resisting feeling sad, then they start going, oh, I'm resisting feeling sad. I'm allowed to resist it. And then they start crying, you know, like a lot of the times. And that's because we need to acknowledge that it's our will that's involved with the resistance as to why that process occurs. And I feel that's very, very important for people to understand. You need to acknowledge that you are allowed to resist. You're allowed to be stagnant. Stop blaming other people for it. It's your choice. But you're allowed to choose that. If that's your choice, you're allowed to choose it.
0: Mm-hmm.
1: And it's interesting, psychologically, when you see that you're allowed to, you will often feel less rebellion towards the emotion that causes that resistance. So I feel that's a very important point most people need to understand.
0: Yeah. I'm just thinking about it in terms of truth, because we have resistance to error when we're in truth and resistance to truth when we're in error. But you're stating that the acknowledgement of the resistance allows us to simply feel the emotion which is in play more freely.
1: It's not the acknowledgement of the resistance, because that's one part. What I'm talking about here is not the acknowledgement.
0: It's the will-based part.
1: No, I'm talking about the acknowledgement that I'm allowed to resist.
0: Yep.
1: That's a different thing than acknowledging the resistance itself.
0: Yep.
1: Can you see it's two separate things?
0: Yes, I can see it.
1: On one hand, I'm allowed to resist, and the other one, I'm seeing what I'm resisting, which is two different processes.
0: Yes, yep.
1: And I am allowed to resist what I don't, you know, I'm allowed to not see. I'm allowed to choose to not see.
0: Yeah.
1: If I can give a closer illustration of how that may work. Often I find with people who feel, you start seeing the tears run down their face, but they don't want to cry, right? And you say to them, look, you're allowed to cry. And they go, I know, I just can't, right?
0: Mm-hmm.
1: And I go, you're allowed to not cry. You're allowed to shut it down if you want. And oftentimes after I say that, they burst out crying. Now, why is that? Because they've now acknowledged that they're allowed to make a choice to resist. And they then automatically start questioning why they're making that choice emotionally.
0: Mm-hmm.
1: They question it immediately. And this is something we need to understand. It's very different. So it's very different from the will part of it, this is. What we're saying is resistance is all about the exercise of our free will. You know, I'm allowed, and what we're saying is, when we're in denial, we're exercising our free will to deny. But we also need to acknowledge that we're allowed to deny.
0: Yeah.
1: We're allowed to not cry. We're allowed to not feel our fear. We're allowed to not feel our shame. We're allowed to not feel anything if we want.
0: Yeah.
1: You know, you'll probably get depressed like that, but that's you're allowed to do it if you want. You're allowed to create depression. You're allowed to create a disease. If that's what you want to do to avoid all your emotions, you're allowed to do all of those things and God will let you do it. God will let you do it because you're allowed to.
0: Mm.
1: Right? And then once we acknowledge that we are allowed to, oftentimes we start getting into the actual emotion that causes us to want to.
0: Yeah.
1: Yeah. And that's very different than just, you know, saying we're allowed to feel or not feel our emotion. Because what we're doing psychologically is we're acknowledging the power of our will.
0: So, and how it's being exercised.
1: And how it's being exercised.
0: Yeah.
1: Yes. And that's a very powerful thing to help you through resistance.
0: Mm.
1: Yeah.
0: That's a good point.
1: Yeah.
0: Okay, so this one's a pearler for me. I wonder why I wanted to skip it.
1: Yeah, I felt you were skipping quite a few things here, so we had to go back to them.
0: We can't actually surrender to fully and to experience a causal emotion. So we can't actually release, which is what's required to release a causal emotion.
1: Yes.
0: While there still exists within us any form of resistance to that
1: surrender.
0: Emotion.
1: And to surrender
0: and
1: as well.
0: And to surrender.
1: Yes. So if we have resistance to experiencing the emotion and we have resistance to the process of surrender, which is being, it's basically resistance to the process of allowing yourself to be overwhelmed by emotion, then you're going to find it very, very difficult to experience the emotional error.
0: Yep.
1: Because all emotional error is painful to experience.
0: Mm-hmm.
1: There's always pain associated with emotional error. And as a result of the emotional error being painful, we're going to want to avoid it.
0: Yeah.
1: And unless we understand that, unless we understand that that the desire to avoid the emotional error and the desire to be overwhelmed, right, to not allow ourselves to be overwhelmed, I should say, will cause the resistance to experiencing the emotion.
0: Yeah.
1: So sometimes I see people getting close to the emotion and then this other secondary emotion, which is really a big emotion, kicks in, and that's the emotion of not wanting to be overwhelmed. So they don't allow themselves to be overwhelmed. And so a few little trickles come down their face and they go, oh, it's wonderful to connect to that. And I'm saying, you haven't even started connecting to that yet. You know, you're allowed to not cry. You're allowed to choose to suppress the big grief that's inside of you that you need to experience.
0: Yeah. Mm-hmm. It's so funny talking about it because you're so lighthearted and just joyous and enthusiastic about it. But to me, it's still very much a serious business, so I can feel in this. Yeah. So I'm apologising for my seriousness about this. But
1: you have experienced, haven't you, personally, the experience of not wanting to surrender, even though you know the emotion is there to surrender to.
0: Absolutely.
1: Yeah, and I feel most people have had that experience where they feel an emotion inside of them that wants to come out and they keep it under control. And that's a fear of surrender or a fear of being overwhelmed by the emotion, which is caused by all other kinds of emotions, like worried about what other people think, worried about what it's going to look like, worried about how people are going to react, and all those kind of things cause those suppressions of that emotion.
0: And false beliefs about survival of emotion, kinds of crazy.
1: And that it's never going to be never-ending.
0: Yeah.
1: A lot of people feel that. It's like, if I start feeling that, I'll be still feeling that 10 years' time. That's a physical impossibility, actually, with the soul. It's physically impossible to feel an emotion in its pure state for 10 years.
0: Yeah.
1: 5 years or 3 years, 2 years or 1 year even. It's physically impossible. Yeah. If you're feeling emotion for 1 year, then you're not feeling it in its pure state.
0: Yeah.
1: It's usually hours and sometimes days and very, very unusual circumstances and conditions, weeks.
0: Isn't that just kind of crazy to the point of almost farcical?
1: Yeah.
0: That we spend so much energy avoiding something that could be over in 2 or 3 hours.
1: Yes.
0: And this is the power of these error-based beliefs that create resistance.
1: Correct.
0: They are so powerful, aren't they?
1: Well, they're powerful, but they're not more powerful than God's love or anything. But they are powerful.
0: We give them power.
1: We give them power.
0: Over our life.
1: We honour them.
0: Yeah.
1: Because we have such an honour of fear, we honour the emotion that keeps us locked up. And yet, and in a way, it's sort of like we nurse it in our bosom, you know. We hold it to ourselves, you know, and want to keep it with us the rest of our life for some reason. You know, we have almost this longing to do so. And yet...
0: I don't feel like that.
1: Yeah, you do, because you are doing it. See, again...
0: It's not an affectionate feeling, though.
1: For many it is an affectionate feeling, isn't it?
0: Yeah.
1: You can almost feel the nostalgia in them when they're talking about it.
0: Yes.
1: And I've had many conversations with you where there is a nostalgia about wanting to hold on to a specific emotion, and that's all about, oh, I want to nurse this thing, I want to feel this way, you know, for the rest of my life if I can, type of thing.
0: Yeah, and a lot of people romanticise pain.
1: Definitely.
0: And if you've been raised by someone who romanticises pain, you can get nostalgic about your sadness.
1: Well, because you have an emotional addiction to romanticising pain.
0: Yeah.
1: Because what happens is you get approval from that parent by romanticising pain yourself.
0: Yeah.
1: And that's very dangerous when you do that. It's very dangerous for your own progression.
0: Yeah.
1: And these are all blockages or errors that cause resistance in your soul to the growth that needs to occur. And this is what I was saying. It's just like most people are there holding this stuff to themselves, you know, in almost a worshipful state about the emotion. When I say worshipful, what I mean is they honour that fear above all else. Mm. That the fear of the emotion is greater than love. It's greater than truth. It's greater than anything. It's greater than their partner. It's greater than their own children. They'll abuse, you know, by maybe even assault them physically, or even just yell and scream at them verbally just to avoid this pain. You know, this is telling you that it's greater than your idea or concept of love. Yep. Fear inside of you causes this. And it's sad that it gets to this state, but we need to see that state and we need to start feeling the emotion in that state as to why that is.
0: Yeah.
1: Why are we so afraid to feel pain?
0: Yeah.
1: There's a major problem in the humanity. Why are we so afraid to feel it? Now, sure, we have beliefs like, for example, we have beliefs that it will be never ending. Well, that's just a false belief. God knows it's never ending.
0: It's not never ending.
1: God knows that it's not never ending. So God knows that it will end. If you don't know it will end, then you're not connected with God in that state. You know, it's just a false belief you have.
0: Mm-hmm.
1: You know, God created your soul for all this pain to end. God created this foolproof system where all the pain eventually has to leave you. It will leave you one way or the other. You just got to embrace the process. And if you understood the process better, you might embrace it more.
0: Yeah.
1: That's why we're going through this material of how the soul functions.
0: Yeah. So on this point, though, we're saying that while there's resistance within us to the state of surrender, we're not going to release surrender towards a causal emotion.
1: Yep.
0: We're not going to be able to release that emotion.
1: Correct.
0: So we must be willing to feel the error.
1: And feel the resistance. We've got to feel... the reason why we don't want to be overwhelmed by that emotion.
0: Yeah.
1: That's what we've got to feel.
0: Yeah.
1: That's the error we've got to release. Feel why you don't want to be overwhelmed.
0: Yeah.
1: Now, there's a lot of judgments on this planet about emotion. Man, the amount of criticism we get from people about emotion, it's intense. You get that criticism every single day in your life. You know, it's society-based criticism about feeling emotion. And this is why most of us don't do it.
0: Yeah.
1: Because we're so afraid of society, we're so afraid of what everyone else thinks, that we don't go through the natural process that a child goes through, that God created us to go through, to release error and embrace truth.
0: Yeah.
1: Yeah.
0: So,
1: Have I interrupted you?
0: No, that's all right. That's all right. I feel that what you're saying is so important.
1: Yeah.
0: But... and I don't want to make it too jumbly for the listener, but we're talking about the need to surrender to causal emotion.
1: Mm-hmm.
0: And you're talking about removing the error, which creates the resistance to that state.
1: The resistance to surrender.
0: Yes, to the state of surrender.
1: Mm-hmm.
0: And earlier on in your introduction to this principle, you said something. You said that there's not much resistance in grief.
1: Mm-hmm. True grief.
0: Yes.
1: So grief is the causal emotion.
0: Yes.
1: Right? So when a person is feeling true grief, usually in that state, they're not resistive to their emotion. It's quite good. You know, usually by the time a person's got to that state, they've already gone through all the resistances needed to get to that state. Right? So generally, most people, by the time they get to true grief, and I'm not talking about manufactured grief or rebellious grief or angry grief,
0: yep,
1: or any of those other types of things which are not grief at all, but rather rebellion.
0: Yep.
1: Well, I'm talking about the true feeling of grief within the soul. Then usually most of their emotional impediments about feeling that emotion have disappeared by that stage,
0: uh-huh,
1: about that particular subject.
0: Yeah.
1: Right. It's the process of getting there which is littered with huge amounts of resistive emotions, huge amounts of error-based emotions and error-based beliefs, which are all emotional, which cause us to not want to be overwhelmed by grief. Right? And that is usually the work we need to do. Finding them and releasing them. Feeling them is the only way to release them. So you've got to feel every one of them. And that's the work that we need to allow ourselves to go through the process. Now, if you receive some of God's love, it softens your soul to feeling.
0: Mm-hmm.
1: So it's higher, more highly likely you'll go through the process if you receive some of God's love. But if you don't receive some of God's love, you're still going to have to go through the process. It's just without God that you're going to have to go through the process. And that's going to be a long, labour-intensive process.
0: Yeah.
1: Which, by the way, I don't necessarily recommend. But it's better than not doing it at all. You know what I mean?
0: Yeah.
1: If you're going to choose to do it without God, then at least do it. Don't put it off altogether, you know, which is what most people do on earth.
0: Yeah.
1: They put it off altogether.
0: Yeah.
1: But the reality is we need to talk later and in another session about the relationship between God's love and how it softens the soul and how it can help all of these aspects of the soul grow,
0: yeah,
1: and therefore soften the soul into the feeling state that it needs to have in order to progress.
0: Mm.
1: But often people have a lot of resistance about feeling God's emotion too. So we've got to talk about these things before they'll even feel some of God's emotion.
0: Yep. Okay.
1: Does that answer the point, though, that you were getting at? Not really.
0: Not really, but...
1: So what was the point you're getting at?
0: No, I wasn't actually... I'm not able, obviously, by now, it's obvious, not able to articulate the point very
1: well. So what is it you're trying to say?
0: No, I don't know.
1: So what's the problem you're facing?
0: The question...
1: Why do you feel it's unresolved? There's a reason inside of you why something feels unresolved here.
0: It just seems...
1: There's a resistance in your soul. Go on.
0: Yeah, no, I just think it seems very beautiful and crucial to recognise that by the time we get to feeling the causal emotion, there is very little resistance to truth within us in that place, from what you're saying.
1: No, only towards that emotion.
0: Yes.
1: This is what we must understand. That it's not towards every emotion.
0: No.
1: It's only towards that emotion that there's much less resistance to our feeling, right?
0: Yes.
1: That's only one emotion.
0: So on a certain issue,
1: yep,
0: when we get rid of a lot of the anger, fear, judgment, shame...
1: Blockages, society, beliefs, all these kind of
0: false
1: things.
0: False beliefs.
1: Yep.
0: All of those things create the resistance that we have to truth around... This one subject. We're just talking about one subject.
1: One subject. It might be mummy treated me badly.
0: Or, yeah. Or women don't. Women are never going to love me.
1: Yeah.
0: And
1: just whatever the one subject is.
0: Whatever the one subject is. And I just thought it was very interesting that you said that once you deal with all of that and you actually get to some causal grief,
1: mm-hmm,
0: this resistance that we talked about that prevents the flow of truth into your soul, once you're actually feeling that, you are through it.
1: Pretty much, yeah. And this is what allows God's love to operate upon your soul as well in,
0: yep,
1: that place, because now that you're open to feeling the actual causal feeling that causes you to that causes you to retain this belief. You're feeling and experiencing it. And since you're feeling and experiencing it, it's leaving you. And at the time it's leaving you, truth can enter you. At the same time now, it's yes. like pouring out water out of a bowl. You can now fill it up again. And yeah. if you imagine a bowl turned upside down, like a bottle turned upside down with a lid on the end,
0: yeah.
1: and open at the top, you try pouring water in the top and it's already...

0: that prevents the absorption of truth.
1: Mm-hmm.
0: And the magic of what you're saying is when we're in a state of surrender to that causal emotion,
1: mm-hmm.
0: that emotional impediment is...
1: It's being released now.
0: It's being released.
1: It's being released. It hasn't been completed released.
0: No.
1: But it's being released.
0: Yeah.
1: So through the process of being released, new truth can enter. Gradually, of course, as the emotion is released. So if you choose to hold that process up because something challenges you and you don't let yourself be overwhelmed anymore, then you only released a certain amount
0: mm-hmm.
1: and the truth will only enter that amount.
0: Yeah.
1: And now there's still some kind of resistance that caused you to stop that process.
0: Yeah.
1: And you need to find it and let it flow again.
0: Yeah.
1: Right? Truth will enter to the extent that you let the error leave.
0: Yeah.
1: It's just a simple equation. One is going to have to make way for the other.
0: Yeah.
1: Quite simple.
0: Yeah.
1: So if we let a little bit of it go, a little bit of it can enter. And this is how most of us process emotion. We let a little bit of error go, a little bit of truth enters, a little bit more error goes, a little bit of truth enters. The reality is that we could allow that process more, but only if we allow surrender and being overwhelmed. And for most people, they don't allow that. They allow dribble here, dribble there, dribble here, dribble there. And try emptying a bottle with a dribble. It's going to take days. You know, if you empty a bottle with a whoosh, it'll take hours or minutes. And this is how our soul works too. There are many emotions in us that we could solve within hours, but we don't allow that process to fully complete. We stop it because of some fear or some other false belief,
0: mm-hmm.
1: and as a result, it takes days, months, or even years
0: yeah.
1: to make the transition.
0: Yeah.
1: Mm.
0: Yeah. And while we're resisting, we're actually attempting to limit... While we're resisting truth, while we're holding on to error, or the error within us is resisting the truth, then we're just limiting our own growth, aren't we?
1: Well, this is the sad thing, isn't it? Like, we're there holding on to resistance, saying, I want to hold on to resistance, I need to rebel against the whole process, I don't want to change. And all you're really doing is limiting your own growth, which would result in your own happiness.
0: Yeah.
1: So you're limiting so many things. Why would you logically take a step that causes you to limit your own happiness? Doesn't make much sense, right? And this is the sad thing about pain that we don't understand. While we retain the pain within, we are limiting the pleasure that we can experience.
0: Mm-hmm.
1: It doesn't make much sense to do that. See, this is where logic can be used to help a person get into the reasons why they resist rather than just, you know, allowing resistance to remain the rest of their life. We need to challenge our stagnation.
0: Yeah.
1: And one way of challenging our stagnation is to at least reason with ourselves logically about what stagnation is achieving.
0: Mm-hmm.
1: And the reality for most of us is stagnation achieves you not having to feel pain.
0: Yeah, but in the long term...
1: But in the long term, it creates huge amounts of pain.
0: Yeah.
1: So you could actually say stagnation achieves a fixed amount of pain that gradually grows.
0: Hmm.
1: Like, and the majority of us prefer that than being overwhelmed by pain for a short period of time.
0: That then decreases. Yeah.
1: And that's pretty sad.
0: It is, isn't it?
1: Yeah. That we actually prefer that.
0: Mm.
1: Mm. So there's a lot in resistance. Of course, we could talk for hours about, you know, what emotions cause resistance, what kind of emotions of resistance there are. And when we answer people's questions about emotional processing, emotional growth,
0: yeah.
1: we'll probably start addressing some of these issues in more clarity.
0: Yeah.
1: So I think later in the week we're doing a section of questions about emotions, and they'll all be referencing the human soul FAQ because in the end they'll all revert back some way to what's going on with one of these principles of how the soul functions.
0: Yeah, mm. yeah. Yeah, I'm looking forward to that.
1: Mm.
0: Mm. Thanks. Thanks for that discussion, babe, and thanks for your passion and enthusiasm on the topic.
1: Well, I love how the soul functions. It's
0: yeah,
1: like,
0: yeah.
1: To me, learning about how the soul function has helped me immensely in my own life.
0: Yeah.
1: And I feel that if everyone on earth knew how the soul functioned, we would drop, like, honestly, the entire economies of nations would change into focusing on growth rather than focusing on suppression and dealing with the effects of resisting change in the soul.
0: Yeah.
1: So I feel understanding this.

0: material has a powerful effect on the individual, but also potentially a powerful effect on humanity.
1: Mm.
0: Yeah, collectively.
1: Mm. Mm. Yeah, thank you.
0: Thank you.
1: We're continuing our discussion of how the human soul functions. I'm here with Jesus, and we're up to the principle of presence. So, Jesus, can you tell us what the principle of presence is all about?
0: Well, I thought I'd just read my notes first.
1: Sure.
0: For everyone, and then we'll go through the notes perhaps one by one again. And we're wearing different colours because it's actually a different day. We spoke too much yesterday,
1: yeah.
0: So obviously that's why we're wearing different colours today. It's not like we had a half change through the day. But presence is the principle that for truth to be present and absorbed by the soul, love must also be present. So it's really talking about the presence of love.
1: Mm-hmm.
0: And a person who has truth in themselves, who honours the loving principle of the soul's free will and who wishes to share some truth, under all circumstances this person will be able to tell you the truth about yourself if they have learnt the same truth about themselves. And this truth is present within their soul. So in other words, quite often I see people, and we can discuss these in more detail, but quite often we see people trying to share a truth with somebody, but they haven't even learnt that truth themselves, which means that they have no idea what they're talking about, actually.
1: Mm-hmm. Mm-hmm.
0: B, will be able to logically describe the truth and define how it is the truth. In other words, they'll have a deep soul-based understanding which will trigger their intellectual logic, and they'll be able to describe to you logically why the thing they're sharing with you is the truth.
1: Yeah.
0: C, they will be able to tell you why the condition of error exists within you. In other words, if they are really developed in love, they will be able to feel what's going on in your life. They'll be able to feel what the source of your issues or problems are. And what they'll be able to do then is tell you what was the underlying cause. And they'd want to do that too. They'd want to share that with you because they love you.
1: Mm-hmm.
0: So that it wouldn't be like an attack of you. It would be a sharing of what they know about you based on what they can feel from you, that you might not be able to feel from, even from yourself.
1: Yeah.
0: Yep. And then D, will be able to show you how to remove this condition of error. So in other words, they'll be able to say to you, you know, this is what you need to do if you're going to actually address this particular problem.
1: Yeah.
0: In other words, they'll want to help you address the problem. They won't just attack you with the fact that you've got one,
1: yeah,
0: and then leave you high and dry and feeling terrible about yourself without showing you what the potential solution is of this particular problem.
1: Yeah.
0: Right? And then E, will want to do all of the above while honouring your free will. In other words, if you said, I don't want to hear any more, then they would stop. They wouldn't keep going and keep attacking or keep being bombastic or pushy with the information. They would honour your free will instantly.
1: And the other way I see that we can often tell that a person doesn't have the presence of love while they're speaking is, and therefore doesn't have that truth within them, is that often they're trying to manipulate the person's will into stopping what they're doing.
0: Correct.
1: So I'm telling you this so you stop that. And
0: correct. And that's out of harmony with love straight away.
1: Yeah. Yeah.
0: And then the last point is love, compassion and understanding will be present and within their own soul while performing all of the above actions.
1: Yeah.
0: So in other words, they'll have love for you, compassion for you, and they'll understand most of it, and if not all, of what's going on for you during this process of the sharing of the truth.
1: Yeah.
0: Now, this is an indication that that person is firstly quite well developed in love, but secondly, also interested in loving you while they share the truth with you.
1: Mm-hmm.
0: The majority of people are not like this, of course. Most people, when they share truth, quotation marks, with other people, it's very personally motivated. In other words, they're personally, selfishly motivated. They're doing it for the reason of trying to stop something from happening in you that affects their life, rather than doing it to help you because you want help.
1: Mm.
0: So most people are not in the state of doing those things.
1: Yeah. It's also true that we might speak the truth just because we love the truth, and to honour the truth in that situation, isn't it? It may not be specifically, I'm telling you this and now I'm going to help you through this whole big thing. But if the truth resides within me, I'll be able to speak it with love and be able to help that person if they are sincere about wanting help.
0: So there are times when the person sort of is in a situation where no one in the room wants any truth, but in order to honour the truth themselves, they must speak it. But they wouldn't be speaking it in terms of trying to change anybody or trying to manipulate anybody or trying to make everybody feel bad about themselves or trying to judge everybody or for any other purpose. They'd be doing it only because they must stay in a condition of truth in that particular place. They won't... and also, it's only when something becomes very, very unloving that you would consider doing that. So in other words, if everybody in the location was quite unloving to each other and there was a lot of other things going on, but they all wanted those interactions, and you were in the situation, but you're in a state of truth, there's a high likelihood you would just sit in the situation and observe what's going on and you wouldn't say anything.
1: Yes.
0: Because nobody there wants to know anything from you, and they all want to remain in their condition that they're currently in.
1: Yeah.
0: And there is no effect on you unless they personally interact with you.
1: Yes.
0: And now if they personally interact with you, now it may be a different type of interaction where you say, well, I can't agree with that, but I'm happy to sit here and listen to everybody.
1: Yeah.
0: You know, but I can't agree with that because of these reasons that might come out. But that would probably only be needed if you were asked. Now, if everyone started to attack you in that situation, then obviously the person who's in harmony with love and truth would say, now all of you guys are getting out of hand now. You know, you're now attacking me for my situation. I haven't been attacking you even though I disagree with you. So this indicates to me that you're not very loving and I don't really have any need to listen to you. And the reality is I think it's time for me to leave rather than put up with this kind of stuff from you.
1: Yeah.
0: But again, you wouldn't be angry or demanding or expecting that they change or any of these other things. You would have compassion for the fact that they wish to remain in that particular condition. And you wouldn't feel, better than them or any of those things. You'd just say, no, I can't do this here in this situation because while you're attacking me, you're not being very nice to me, and that's something that I can't allow. So you would then probably leave the situation. So a person in truth is often very, very, they're very, very connected with themselves, and they are not angry with everybody all the time, and they're not bitter with everyone all the time, and they don't get, it's very rare for them, once they're at one with God, you never get involved in bitter conversations or accusations because there's no need to. And, if a person's that resistive to truth, then obviously there's no need for you to be involved with it. And under those circumstances, you would be quiet completely, which is like the kind of situations that were surrounding my death in the first century. That was the reason why I was quiet completely, because in that situation, nobody wanted to hear the truth. Nobody wanted to listen to what I had to say. Nobody cared about it. I was there by their force. Mm-hmm. There was nothing I could do about that unless I resorted to violence. And so the only action I could do was to not speak.
1: Yeah.
0: And so I didn't.
1: Yeah.
0: And sometimes a person who's living in harmony and truth won't speak.
1: Yeah.
0: No matter what the provocation.
1: So really, to summarise what you've just spoken about there, you're really saying that when a truth has been absorbed into us...
0: So yes, now that's what we're talking about. Yeah. If it's inside of our soul, yes.
1: Then whenever we are in any situation, love... with regards to that truth will guide us, like we'll have a loving attitude towards that truth, so we won't be forcing it and we won't
0: be angry about it.
1: We won't be angry about it.
0: Or the fact that other people are in error about that truth.
1: Yeah, and we won't try and force it upon others.
0: No.
1: But when we do present that truth, there will always be love within us.
0: Yes.
1: And we will be clear and calm and we'll be able to have a logical expression of it.
0: Yes.
1: And discussion of it, should that be welcomed.
0: And we would have compassion on top of that for the people who are listening.
1: Yes.
0: And their condition and the fact that they might not understand what we're talking about. And so we'd probably sometimes have quite long discussions with them trying to explain. And the only time we would leave those discussions probably, or ask them to leave if we had control of the room or the house or whatever it was, would be if they had become unloving in their actions towards us. Then, of course, we would go, well, now things are out of harmony with love, so I can't be here.
1: Yeah.
0: But even that wouldn't be an angry reaction.
1: Yeah, yeah, yeah.
0: Once we're at one with God, it won't be. So let's contrast that with a person who doesn't have presence, if you like, who doesn't understand presence. So a person who does not have truth in themselves, who does not honour the loving principle of the soul's free will, and who wishes to share some truth, in quotation marks now, under any circumstance, will generally attempt to attack or denigrate you with their truth.
1: Yeah.
0: So that's very different. That's now an unloving act.
1: Mm-hmm.
0: They're trying. They might know something about you. So they might know something even that you're trying to keep secret or whatever, or that you feel ashamed of, and they purposely raise that particular thing in order to for you to feel worse.
1: Yeah.
0: You know, that's their purpose. That's their underlying goal. Their underlying goal is to make you feel worse about yourself.
1: Yeah.
0: That's an indication of a person who has no love in them at all and who doesn't understand this principle of presence, right? They will attempt to belittle or humiliate you with their truth, right? They will have no logical idea or concept as to why their truth is what they believe the truth.
1: Yeah, yeah.
0: Right?
1: Yep.
0: They will not be able to tell you why the condition of error exists within you because they have no idea and most probably a worse condition exists in themselves.
1: Mm-hmm.
0: They will not be able or want to show you how to remove the condition of error because basically they don't care about the fact that it exists. They just want to highlight it in order to attack you.
1: Yeah.
0: So they don't care that you have the condition and they also don't care, you know, about helping you remove it. They have no intention, in fact, of helping you remove it. They'd like it to be worse, which is what they're trying to create or achieve. They're trying to make you feel worse and therefore have the condition worse. Now, you see this a lot with media interviews. They're constantly baiting people so that they get the reaction in the other person. That's an indication of a person who doesn't want the truth.
1: No.
0: You know, a media person who wants the truth won't bait people. They will... you know, see the resistance and maybe point it out, but they won't bait them and try to trigger them into rage or anger or some other emotion.
1: Mm-hmm.
0: They would allow the person to say, no, I don't want to answer that. And so they say, okay, you know, on next question sort of thing.
1: Yeah.
0: And just let that comment that the person doesn't want to engage speak for itself.
1: Yes.
0: And the reality is there's not many media people like that who do that.
1: No.
0: The person in error will not honour your free will to accept or reject the truth given. In other words, they won't honour your free will to even oftentimes speak.
1: Yeah.
0: But if they do allow you to speak, they will not honour your free will to say, no, I don't agree.
1: Yeah.
0: Or you know, or to be in disharmony with what they believe.
1: Mm-hmm.
0: So that's part of the problem. And they will not be able to do any of the above with compassion. Love and understanding, because love, compassion and understanding are not present within their soul.
1: Yeah.
0: So when we examine this aspect of presence, it's really about the presence of love.
1: Yeah.
0: And a person cannot be the presence of love unless love exists within them to some degree.
1: Mm-hmm.
0: And this is why most people have trouble with this particular aspect of the soul. They often... have no presence of love within them, even if they're seeking for truth. Many times there's not much of a presence of love inside of them, and so they become very angry, demanding, have hard expectations, and as a result, no truth can really enter them, nor can any truth be discussed without there being some discussion about the emotional condition that prevents the truth from entering them.
1: Yeah, so let's talk about this then, because really now we're starting to talk about something else. So really you're saying that if a truth exists within our soul, love will be present with
0: truly in our soul, if it's not just an intellectual idea.
1: Yeah.
0: This is what the problem is for many. It's just an intellectual idea and it's not entered their soul yet. So it's not something their soul really feels.
1: Yeah.
0: It's something that they think is a good concept that they have honoured maybe through their intellect. But because it's not in their soul, because it's not something that's in them, inside of them, what they do is they have a tendency to relate a whole heap of information, a whole heap of what they believe is true, but there's no love in them at all to allow for that truth to be discussed with them themselves.
1: Yeah.
0: Like they themselves are not going to be able to receive what's being said.
1: And
0: we've had many examples of this. If some people look at some of the media interviews we've had, you'll see many examples of this. There was one young man who came to interview us at our home, and he eventually walked off the interview. And the main reason why he did was because there was no presence in him, no presence of love in him.
1: Mm-hmm.
0: He had no desire to find out the truth at all.
1: Mm-hmm.
0: It was all about other addictive emotions that he was trying to satisfy. And as a result, it was impossible to share any truth with him, whether it was personal or you could see him even if it was not personal. He was there, you know, thinking about other things. He wasn't even listening to the conversation.
1: Yep.
0: There was nothing going into him. And a conversation like that is pointless.
1: Yes.
0: And then, of course, when it became personal, now he becomes defensive, angry, resistive, and all those kind of things, and starts a personal attack of myself and so forth. And that's another indication that it's all, there's no desire in the man for any presence. There's no desire to love in the process.
1: Yes, so this is where sort of you've been talking a lot about relating the truth and how when we relate the truth, love is present, mm-hmm. if it's within our soul. Mm-hmm. And now you're all beginning to speak about how...
0: Receiving
1: the truth and how the presence or the lack of presence of love affects our receipt of truth.
0: Correct.
1: Yeah.
0: Yeah.
1: So you're saying unless there is a presence of love within us...
0: Or at least a desire to love within us.
1: Yep. So let's talk about what needs to be present in order for us to receive truth.
0: Well, it's love that needs to be present in order for us to receive truth. So I think we've made that clear. But I feel there's aspects of love.
1: That's what
0: you're really asking, So some of the aspects of love are being open to a new concept. That's an aspect of love. Being open to the fact that there might be an emotional issue is an aspect of love. Being open to the fact that you might have resistance to the discussion of certain information is an aspect of love. Mm-hmm. If you're not open to such things, then there's no aspect of love in you or desire to love.
1: Yeah.
0: And as a result, it's impossible to really share truth with a person who's mm-hmm. like that. And the only circumstance where you would was if they were in your presence, in your company, then you would. Or if they were at your home, which mm-hmm. in the case of this man, he was.
1: Yep.
0: He was at my home. If it was at his home, I would have done something completely different.
1: Yep.
0: And, you know, they're the only times that you would probably engage it if you had control of the situation from a environmental perspective.
1: Yeah.
0: The other times, you would probably just be quiet because you know that anything you say... is not wanted anyway.
1: Yeah.
0: And so you wouldn't probably engage.
1: Yeah.
0: And the only thing they'd probably question after you left was, well, that man was a pretty quiet man, didn't get to know him very well.
1: A lot of people, I've been with you in social situations where people have said that to me afterwards, gee whiz, he doesn't talk much. And of course I know that you're very sensitive to the will of everyone around you.
0: Correct.
1: If they don't want to hear from you, you don't talk to them. Yeah. And I often think that's funny that people have a perception that you're going to be a certain way in a social situation.
0: Of course, because when we share publicly, we're making the presumption, and it's a valid presumption, that people who come to listen to us speak want to learn about love.
1: Yeah.
0: And when we go to a social situation, I never make that presumption.
1: No.
0: I'm always going, well, what's happening here? What's their feelings coming from them? And if the feeling's coming from them is they don't want to hear me at all, then I don't say anything.
1: Yeah.
0: So sometimes we have whole evenings where I say nothing and they ask you, oh, here's the questions because they're interested in you, but they're not interested in me, so I don't say anything.
1: And
0: then they go away saying, oh, he was pretty quiet, I wonder what was going on with him. And we'll say, well, they could have asked me that and I could have told them, but they didn't even want to know that.
1: Exactly. Yeah.
0: A person who's present with love would automatically be sensitive to those things.
1: And so, this aspect of presence and truth and the relationship between the presence of love and the really the presence of truth, I'm getting all wordy, but that if love is not present, it's impossible to reflect truth, really, if you're going to honour...
0: Well, all you're doing there is reflecting an intellectual concept from a memory-based, idea that you've heard from somebody that you liked.
1: Yeah.
0: You're not actually reflecting it from what your true condition is. It's not something that you actually know. It's not something that you actually practice. And almost, it's almost hypocritical.
1: Yes.
0: Because really, it's just an intellectual concept you're sharing with from yourself to another person that you yourself don't yet have a soul perspective of, and you don't yet have, you haven't yet absorbed it into your soul.
1: Yeah.
0: So you're sort of sharing something that you just think is a great idea and then getting upset about it when somebody doesn't accept it, which is actually the true condition of your soul.
1: Yeah.
0: Because when you get upset about it when someone doesn't accept it, you're proving that your true condition of your soul is much darker than what you even thought it was before you started sharing that truth.
1: Mm-hmm.
0: So, I feel a lot of people don't understand this principle of love-based interactions. So when you're present in love, and this is the aspect of the soul, the love has to be in your soul to be present in love. It can't be just an intellectual concept. Yeah. It has to be something that's actually driven by a real feeling inside of your soul, because if not, you're going to slip up.
1: Yeah.
0: Sooner or later, they're going to say something, and that gets you hot under the collar, and then you say something back, and there's bang, you're out of the intellectual facade, and you're into the real condition of your soul. And when you are actually feeling true presence and you're feeling the feeling of love inside of you, you don't do that.
1: Yeah. I just want to talk to you about you saying when we are present in love and when we have true presence. And I get a bit thingy about that because there's a lot of natural, what I would call New Age philosophies that talk about presence and being a presence of love.
0: And I'm not talking about any of those airy-fairy concepts or ideas here.
1: You're really just talking about when love is present within us. Is that what you're saying?
0: Correct. Love has to exist within your soul.
1: Yep.
0: It has to be inside of you.
1: Yeah.
0: When love is inside of you, now you can be loving with other people.
1: Yep.
0: You can't manufacture an idea or concept of love and be loving with someone if love doesn't exist with inside of you.
1: Yeah.
0: Now, usually everybody has a degree of love inside of them to some extent. When I say a degree of love, there are certain circumstances and situations where there's no resistance to love, and there has been some absorption of truth, where they are quite relaxed and able to show some or demonstrate some kind of love to another. For example, the average guy in Australia who drinks a bit, when he gets together with his mates and they all get together and have a bit of a drink, generally many of them are quite loving to each other at that point, and sometimes even more loving than they would have been before they had the drink, because the drink sort of loosened up their emotions a little.
1: Yep.
0: And now they start to display some of their true feelings for each other, which are sometimes quite loving and matey, And that's why a lot of them love to get together and have a drink, because that's when they feel some flow of love between each other. Of course, it requires an addiction before it happens.
1: Mm-hmm.
0: But as soon as one of them starts saying something the other one doesn't agree with, now, because they're lubricated, if you like, by the alcohol, now they quickly go from a bit of presence of love to no presence of love at all, and now they're angry with each other and almost fight, and sometimes they fight and sometimes they hurt each other, And that's why it switches so rapidly, because on one subject you can be present in love.
1: And, or have love
0: or
1: present.
0: Or have some love present in that subject, but on another subject you can have none whatsoever.
1: Yeah.
0: And as soon as that particular subject gets triggered, you're not loving at all.
1: Mm.
0: And a person who's grown in love is present with love on more and more and more subjects, to eventually, when you become at one with God, you're present in love on all subjects.
1: Yep.
0: There's not a single subject that a person can raise with you that upsets you, that makes you feel stressed out, that makes you get angry, that makes you feel afraid, any of those things. That's what happens when you become at one with God. And up until that time, you're a person in progression.
1: Yeah.
0: Right, you're progressing with your soul, and so you're learning how to become like that. But but it's only when love is inside of you that you're actually like that on any given subject.
1: And a lot of the other principles we've been discussing in this series have been all about how to get love into your soul on certain issues, hasn't it?
0: Yes.
1: These issues of absorption and resistance and all of those principles affect how we can actually become more present in love.
0: Yes. So in the example that I gave, maybe, if we can give an example, if the two guys getting together, have a bit of drink, they feel real matey with each other, feel a fair bit of love flowing between them, they really like each other's company, and then all of a sudden some subject's brought up that one of them doesn't like, he gets all upset and angry and starts taking his anger and rage out on the other. Well, that's an indication that that particular subject for that man, he has a lot of resistance on. There's no soul absorption at all that has occurred on that subject with truth.
1: Yep.
0: And obviously he has a lot of preclusive emotions that preclude any soul absorption of truth on that subject.
1: Yep.
0: His true state on that subject will dominate him.
1: Yep.
0: And because he's alcohol-based, there's less facade.
1: Mm-hmm.
0: And so now the true subject dominates him without facade, and so he now is engaged in an angry exchange.
1: Mm-hmm.
0: And that is an indication that the truth does not exist in his soul on that subject. Even if he had a drink, if the truth existed in his soul on the subject, he wouldn't have got angry on that subject, no matter how challenging the subject is.
1: Got you. All right, so basically my understanding is that when the truth is received into the soul, not just the intellect,
0: mm-hmm.
1: then love is also present or will come from us when we present this truth.
0: Yes.
1: That's the first thing we've established. Yeah.
0: Well, can I also discuss another relationship there perhaps?
1: Yeah.
0: Because it's very important for people to understand some relationships between truth and love. Remember that truth opens your heart to love.
1: Mm-hmm.
0: So remember, humility opens your heart to truth and truth opens your heart to love. So if you have absorbed the truth inside of your soul, it's highly likely, if it's really there, it's highly likely you've also allowed some love to flow into you about that subject.
1: Yes.
0: Right? Because of the way the truth is the doorway to love.
1: To love.
0: It means then if you've allowed some truth on a given subject to flow into your soul, then it's highly likely you feel some love on that particular subject inside of your soul as well. And this is why the two often go hand in hand if they're in your soul. If there is a separation of love and truth in you and you're just reaming off intellectual ideas and there is no, like, it's obvious there's no love in your soul about that subject, then it means that you probably haven't absorbed the truth in your soul about that subject, and also no love has been able to flow into your soul about that subject.
1: Yeah.
0: And then the best course of action to take would be to find the emotional resistance that exists within your soul about that subject and work through the emotional reasons or the emotional feelings that caused you to preclude these emotions in your day-to-day life.
1: Yeah.
0: Yeah.
1: And you're also saying there, though, that even when a certain truth may not be within our soul on a certain subject,
0: yep.
1: if there are other, if love is present in other ways through our desire to grow or through our desire to even receive truth that we haven't previously got,
0: mm-hmm.
1: that almost creates a loving condition for the truth then to enter us. And without that, the truth is just, it's just going to be an intellectual discussion.
0: Yes. Yeah. And really all we're doing is we're, without the love being present in the soul and without truth being present in the soul, all we're really doing is just reaming off memory-based intellectual thoughts. In other words, there's things that have entered our mind that we remember and that we maybe even from our mind's perspective like the concept of,
1: mm-hmm.
0: But as yet, we don't personally practice them in our heart. We don't, in our soul, we're totally detuned from them, in fact. And in fact, sometimes, because we love facades on earth, there is a tendency to actually like that condition where the soul is in a completely different state than the intellect would tend to indicate,
1: mm-hmm.
0: Even to ourselves. And we need to understand the difference between those two states before we make any progress. Because while the soul is in a state of the resistance to the truth, and while it's in a state where it precludes the absorption of new truths and love, then it doesn't matter how much we talk about love, and it doesn't matter how much we think about love, and it doesn't matter how much we read about it, and it doesn't matter how much we so-called share our life with others, there is not going to be any love coming from our soul. And until we remove the resistance, that will be the case.
1: Yeah.
0: And if we don't remove it in 100 years, it'll be a case for 100 years.
1: Sometimes I have this little joke with you about people viewing you as a Google machine.
0: Yeah.
1: As because sometimes we get in situations where people are continually asking you questions.
0: Question after question.
1: About the universe, about God, about the spirit world, yeah. about even personal progression.
0: Yeah.
1: But there isn't a presence of a desire to really receive that answers in an emotional way.
0: Yes, it's quite funny sometimes because you know the feeling is quite strong. You can feel it quite strongly after a while. You can feel that that person has no desire to hear the answer.
1: Mm-hmm.
0: There is no love in them asking the question, and there's no desire for them to have a personal change from getting the response to the question. They're just asking the question.
1: Yeah.
0: And the only reason why I generally answer those questions in a group environment is because I can feel other people in the audience do have a feeling that they would want to know the answer to the question and they want to address the issue somehow, emotionally.
1: Yeah.
0: And then I'll share. If I feel that no one in the group or very few people in the group are wanting to hear that answer to that question, then I will focus the person who's asked the question on their emotional condition.
1: Yeah.
0: What's going on for them as to why they keep barraging me with questions, treating me like I'm a machine, while at the same time not wanting to know or feel about any of the answers I give them.
1: Mm.
0: Yeah.
1: Yeah, it can almost be a sort of addiction, can't it, to just engaging the intellect around our progress. to help avoid where we're really at.
0: Yeah.
1: Yeah.
0: Yeah.
1: Yeah. I know that one.
0: Yeah. Yeah. So I find a lot of people who ask questions are asking questions in their addiction. So, you know, whether it be in their fear, in their shame, in their... Now, in some cases, I answer those questions because I feel like, well, no, there is an issue here for them that they need to address. If they can address it, if I can raise it and they can address it, that's being kind to them.
1: Yep.
0: And it's also sometimes driven by spirits who want to know such the answer to such questions. And so I feel like, well, now I've got a valid reason for answering this question. But when I feel that it's just a barrage of questions for the sake of getting information to allay certain addictions that they have or to meet certain addictions they have, then I feel like, no, now we've got to focus on the addiction, because unless I focus on the addiction, the aspect of preclusion means that they will not absorb anything I'm saying to them. And it's like talking to a brick wall.
1: Yeah.
0: From my perspective, that's what it actually feels like. It actually feels like you're beating your head against a brick wall going, you know, with no result.
1: Yeah.
0: And that's what it's like talking to some people when it comes to, you know, giving them an answer to the questions they ask.
1: Yeah. All right, so if we discuss this principle from another angle now.
0: Sure.
1: In the way that we might begin to analyse what's being presented to us.
0: Yes.
1: So given what you've said, if we are hearing something from someone and love is not present, then how do we deal with that situation?
0: Well, if we're hearing information from people where love is not present, they obviously have a motivation inside of them to bring up this information in order to attack us in some way, or to humiliate us in some way, or to denigrate us in some way, or some other reason. Or they could be bringing up the information to meet one of their own addictions, which is actually a selfish act. So if... Firstly, we would need to look at two things. One thing is we need to look at why we receive such comments and criticisms. You see, there's obviously an aspect of love of ourselves that allow us to absorb error-based emotions from other people. And remember, if there is an error inside of us that precludes the truth from entering, or there's no truth inside of us that exists to preclude an error from entering, then these errors, where other people treat us badly and we accept them treating us badly, will enter us.
1: Mm.
0: And so it's very important for us in those interactions to understand that obviously if I'm accepting something that's not given to me in love, and it's not given to me, you know, with the desire to improve, and it's not explanatory, and it's all those, not all of those things we listed in the first section about presence, then we can say to ourselves, well, obviously, there's something else going on here, and I'm just allowing some abuse now. And what I need to, and it doesn't matter what the person's saying, you know, what they think they're saying, it doesn't matter what they're saying. If I'm allowing abuse, then obviously there's a point of learning here for me about why I allow an error-based, unloving feeling entering me all the time, and why I allow myself to be in a situation all the time where I'm getting attacked.
1: Mm-hmm.
0: Now, there are some times when you think about those issues where there might be a reason, and that is to demonstrate love to other people, not, you know, who are there, or other people who are watching.
1: Yep.
0: But that's about the only reasons why you would stay. And even then, you've got to be careful that you're not sacrificing yourself just for the sake of other people learning something.
1: Uh-huh.
0: So we'd have to analyse why we're sitting there allowing this barrage, and what's actually going on. Because most of the time when we're in a situation where love is not present and we're allowing a barrage of information to come to us, it's usually because the person who's doing the barraging has actually is emotionally manipulating us in some way, or attempting to. And they're trying to elicit a response in us that is, you know, that they feel they wish to elicit. In other words, they're trying to drive us to a certain point.
1: Mm.
0: Whether that be to a point of agreement, or whether it be to a point of anger or rage or some other emotion, that's unloving. Even agreeing with them under those circumstances would be unloving.
1: Mm-hmm.
0: So this is where we have to be very careful that we're not being emotionally manipulated by a person who's unloving, who quotes some intellectual idea or concept that is truthful to us and uses that as an excuse to be unloving towards us.
1: Yeah.
0: So if I can give an example...
1: Uh-huh.
0: I had one media representative say to me that he could abuse me as much as I like because I, if I was Jesus, would forgive him. Now, that's an example of a person who's emotionally manipulative, who does not understand the principle of forgiveness in their own soul, mm-hmm. and who has no desire to love at all, and is willing to attack another person and then use a truth that he's heard intellectually against that person to cause them to accept such attack.
1: Yeah.
0: Now, that, you know, that's highly manipulative and it's totally out of line with any truth.
1: Yeah.
0: And any question that the person asks under those circumstances, he's never going to hear the answer to.
1: Mm.
0: So it's pointless having a discussion with such a person.
1: Yeah, and I suppose there's a lot of examples I could bring up in this area
0: mm-hmm.
1: Where I see people excusing abuse, really, using divine truth terminology, if I can call it that. I know neither of us like to have a lot of terminology but
0: yeah.
1: it does happen. But, for example, I've heard people excuse their treatment of other people and saying, well, you attracted it. It's your law of attraction.
0: Mm.
1: So
0: there's an example.
1: Yeah.
0: That's an example of a person with no presence, no love. No love is present there. They're basically blaming the other person for their abuse of the other person.
1: Yes.
0: That's a very unloving thing to do. That, you know, basically a pedophile does that.
1: Yeah.
0: They blame the child for the sexual abuse of the child.
1: Yeah.
0: So you're not far removed from a pedophile when you start doing things like that,
1: yeah.
0: to be honest, in your soul condition.
1: Yeah.
0: So it's a very damaging thing to your soul to start using the excuse that because the other person attracted it, you can go ahead and do it.
1: Yeah. Yeah. Or that you don't need to look at what you did.
0: Yet. Correct, yeah.
1: Yeah, and it indicates there's no love present around even the understanding of the law of attraction.
0: Correct.
1: Yeah.
0: Yeah, there's no understanding at all of the law in their soul.
1: Yeah.
0: They might have heard a few concepts.
1: Yeah.
0: And now they're now distorting the truth of those mm-hmm. concepts in order to manipulate another person to absorb their abuse.
1: Yeah.
0: And that's a highly unloving act.
1: Yeah.
0: And in fact, anybody who engages in those acts has no understanding of the divine truth in their soul at all.
1: Yeah.
0: Because if they did, if they had received some of God's love, they'd never be able to do it.
1: Mm-hmm.
0: Never be able to do such a thing.
1: Yeah. Mm-hmm. Yeah. There's other areas where I see people. I suppose when we have a lot of error inside of us and addictions,
0: mm-hmm.
1: it's easy to manipulate, easy to allow ourselves to get away with manipulating the things that you say.
0: Yes.
1: And so I was thinking, as you were speaking, about an example of someone that I heard from who'd been in a workshop in their workplace
0: mm-hmm.
1: where some principles about, I don't know, we might call them natural love teachings. I don't like using that terminology either. We're being presented in a workshop format,
0: mm-hmm.
1: and that person was obligated to be there for their work.
0: Yep.
1: They felt that there was no love present, and so they were obligated to speak the truth,
0: mm-hmm.
1: and they felt this person who was presenting it was being quite unloving.
0: Mm-hmm.
1: And obviously I took issue with that because that person was not in control of that environment.
0: Correct.
1: The person was doing their job and not forcing this material on the people.
0: Correct.
1: They were presenting what they were being asked to present.
0: Yep.
1: And the person in the audience was actually using the excuse of needing to stand up for truth when they, in fact, were being quite attacking and
0: correct.
1: Belligerent and taking away from the flow of this person who was simply just trying to do their job.
0: In other words, the person claiming to be the person who had love
1: yes.
0: was actually one of the most unloving people in the room
1: yeah.
0: by standing up and interrupting the flow of the entire discussion
1: and
0: then
1: affecting
0: getting
1: many other
0: angry
1: people.
0: with the fact. And then potentially, I don't know whether he walked out or not, but I suspect that he may have.
1: No, I don't think he did. He stayed and annoyed them to the end.
0: Yeah, which is one of the worst things you could ever do.
1: Yeah.
0: You know, if you're going to, if you felt that annoyed, you should leave.
1: Yeah.
0: And so then everyone can be relieved of your presence.
1: Yeah.
0: And that indicates how strongly there is no love inside of that person, even though they think there is.
1: Yeah, and I suppose that's the thing that, basically, from what you're saying, I feel that you're saying that if love is present when someone is presenting a truth, then we can trust that a lot.
0: Well,
1: but it depends a lot upon our understanding or our understandings of what love is, because a lot of people
0: And this
1: will,
0: is the problem, if love is not present in your soul, you don't understand what love is, even if you think you do.
1: Exactly.
0: And this is the state that most people are in on the planet. They think they know what love is when it's just full of addictive codependence, and they have no understanding what love is. So under the circumstances where we're sitting in an environment where we don't have to participate if we don't want to, where we don't even have to be there if we don't want to, and we're not forced to be there, someone isn't jailing us to be there, and we and are just speaking about things that we disagree with, then why would you choose to...
1: Why would you feel that truth compels you to interrupt?
0: There's no, truth only compels you if you were in a situation where you had to speak up as a result of someone attacking you personally, and under those circumstances you're not getting attacked personally. You're just sitting there in an audience. You don't have to participate very much. If someone asks you to participate, we'll say, well, I don't know if I can, because I don't know if I agree with everything that's being said. And then if they say, well, what don't you agree with, then you have an opening and an opportunity to share what you don't disagree with, what you disagree with. But you don't have to then get all upset about it or abusive about it, or, and attack the person and constantly berate them and pull them down for the entire period, which is what I understand this person had a tendency to do. And when you do things like that, you're demonstrating that even though you've heard principles of divine truth, you know nothing about them, nothing about them. And you just think you know, and you're just parroting off memories that you've had of hearing it. And no love has entered your soul, and no truth has entered your soul, actually. Yeah. And you, and if a person's in that condition, I would advise them to take a lot stronger look, an honest look at their true condition of their soul, and a lot stronger look at all of the resistances they have towards love.
1: And I suppose I find it really sad that it's to talk about all these negative things, because it's such a beautiful principle.
0: It's a wonderful principle.
1: And yet it seems like there's an abuse of the ideas of love and truth a lot.
0: I feel that most people on earth maybe don't have a feeling that, you know, I suppose you could say there are three classes of people generally. There's the class of people who desire to love, and they want to learn, and they're quite open and humble. Then there's the class of people who think they want to love, but they're not humble, and they have no desire to learn, but they think they do.
1: Yeah.
0: You know, so these are people who are often in a lot of facade, and we meet a lot of those kind of people in our seminars. And then there's the kind of people who know they don't want to love, they just want to be angry and attacking, and they want to abuse other people, and they want to attack other people, and they want to make fun of other people.
1: Yeah.
0: And they know they do.
1: Yeah.
0: And in some ways I find them more honest than the middle group.
1: Yeah.
0: Because at least with those people you know where you stand when you're having a conversation.
1: Yeah.
0: Of course, a person who's in harmony with love, who has presence in their soul with truth, they can tell the different types of people quite readily or easily. The problem is talking to those kind of people under those circumstances. You know, a person who knows they want to attack you, it's pretty obvious they want to attack you, right?
1: Yeah.
0: A person who wants to have the facade of being nice while they're attacking you, then that kind of person is self-delusional and often very, very difficult to talk with, and has no presence of love or truth in their soul yet, but they think they do.
1: Yeah.
0: And this is a very dangerous state. There's many people that have stayed in this state for many hundreds of years, and because they think they are wise and knowing and truthful and loving, when the reality is it's just all a facade, and their true condition is very, very different.
1: Yeah, I believe that they're in the worst condition, or in the worst, maybe not the worst condition, but in the worst situation when it comes to growth. When we're addicted to facade...
0: Yes, they are most prone to stagnation.
1: Yeah, when we're addicted to facade, then we're further away from progress than the person who just says, no, I'm angry and I'm not hiding it.
0: And also, I want to attack you and I want to abuse you.
1: Yeah.
0: Oftentimes, the person who says, I'm angry, I want to attack you, I want to abuse you, you know, they have oftentimes in history, and we've met many of them in the spirit world, where they've gone through some kind of change for some one reason, they wanted to love for one reason, and all of a sudden they realise their condition, and they're just as passionate desiring love as they were desiring to hate you.
1: Yeah.
0: You know, like they say, they switch from hating your guts to wanting to love you without going through the middle road of being in a facade and making out they love you when they don't.
1: Yeah.
0: And oftentimes it is the people who make out things, who are facade, and who are trying to maintain and perpetrate their facade, they are the people who often have the most stagnation issues.
1: Yeah. Yeah.
0: Because they are often in a state where they've fooled themselves even about what their true condition is. Mm-hmm. And they are the people that are the most difficult to deal with, actually, because you can't convince them that they are in the condition they're actually in. And you've got to wait until they go through some kind of self-analysis and self-assessment, which they are prone to not do because they already believe they're in the right condition.
1: Yeah.
0: And so therefore they feel they don't need to do it.
1: Yeah.
0: And probably a fair majority of the people listening to Divine Truth at the moment are in that class where they're not honest about their true state or condition. They just like... They're in this state where they believe they would know everything, they believe they get it, and they believe they are being loving, they believe all these things about themselves, completely unwilling to look at their facade, and yet they're some of the most difficult people that there are to handle and difficult people to interact with. The people we really love interacting with, of course, are the people who are open, honest, truthful about all of their condition, while at the same time they have some presence of love and desire to love at least. And because you can have a desire to love without having yet a presence of love.
1: Mm.
0: And even that is a better condition than a person who believes themselves to already be loving.
1: Yeah.
0: So it's interesting. And sometimes historically, if you look at the spirit world, sometimes it's been those ones who are hateful and attacking, some even who caused my death who were hateful and attacking, became just as passionate supporters later as they were passionate defenders of their own falsehoods before that time. They were so passionately defending their own falsehood before that time, they were willing to kill me.
1: Mm.
0: And then after they realized their error and went through a state of repentance, they become passionate supporters. And they didn't go through this middle road of, you know, they acknowledged the error, they acknowledged what they did, they acknowledged their true condition, and then made changes. And like even Cornelius was one of those persons who made those kind of switches and changes. He wasn't a facade person at all. so you know, he was a good example of a person like that.
1: Yeah. Mm. And it seems to be that the injuries that create us having an investment in our facade, either towards ourselves or towards others or both, are some of the most damaging to us really engaging with how the human soul functions.
0: Yes.
1: Because we do require that honesty, don't we?
0: Yes.
1: With ourselves and with others in order to get the process going.
0: Always.
1: Yeah.
0: Yeah, always. Yeah. And of course, what we're trying to achieve here in this discussion about how the human soul functions is we're trying to help you, the listener, to actually see how your own soul has been created and functions, and also help you have a bit better self-assessment of your own soul and what is stopping it from growth and what's stopping it from progression. So that's our goal in all these conversations.
1: Yeah. Okay, so I'm just going to, if you're happy, I'll just run through some of the notes that we made prior, just to make sure we've covered everything.
0: Yep.
1: 'Cause as I said, sometimes I feel like we get negative in talking about this stuff, when actually, when you're with someone who has the presence of love, when they deliver truth, that's pretty awesome.
0: Yeah, and it's very rare that, like, a person who has a presence of love and is delivering a truth, it's a beautiful gift to be there.
1: Yep.
0: Honestly, it's a beautiful gift. It's because it is a rare thing.
1: Yeah.
0: And also, they have a pure desire, without any facade, to assist you, to help you grow, to help you change, to help you get rid of what your resistance is emotionally. And why wouldn't you honour what they're saying under those circumstances?
1: Yeah, and I suppose I'm one of the very, very fortunate people on the planet at the moment to receive a lot of truth in the presence of love, and I do feel that.
0: Yeah.
1: And I feel the power of that. Yeah. I feel the how much easier it is actually to receive truth when love is coming with it.
0: Yeah.
1: And it inspires me a lot to be able to offer that gift to other people, because it really is life-changing. And, I feel very passionately about that. When I receive a truth and love is not present, then I need to analyse it on its merits, of course, because I wouldn't be humble if I didn't. If someone gives me feedback or presents something to me and I can feel there's not love there, I don't dismiss it out of hand.
0: No.
1: But when love is present, that is, it's just very beautiful.
0: Yes. Yeah. Obviously, for myself, it's rare for me to present, for others to present to me any truth without there being a large degree of unloving behaviour associated with it, unfortunately.
1: Yeah.
0: And obviously I allow myself to feel about those kind of feelings rather than attacking the person in return. And I need to work through issues of self-love that I obviously have yet to work through with those particular things. We have to be careful here with one particular aspect of this, though. We find a lot of people believe they are speaking with celestial spirits because they are so loving, in quotations, yeah. When the reality is they're speaking with spirits from the first sphere who are manipulating them through their addictions. Mm-hmm. And quite often people on earth do believe that when another person meets their addictions, it means that person is being loving to them.
1: Yeah.
0: And that is not true. If a person is meeting your addictions, they are not being loving to you. They are assisting you to remain separate from love and separate from truth. And so this is something where I find a lot of people really struggle with me because I will not be generally in a situation where I wish to meet a person's addictions.
1: Mm-hmm.
0: Now, under those circumstances, because most people believe that the meeting of addictions is the act of love,
1: yeah.
0: They then feel that I'm not very loving.
1: Yeah.
0: And I feel that that's something that they need to have a look at. Because the reality is a person who doesn't meet your addictions is the most loving person in the room to you. And unfortunately on earth there are so many people who are engaged in constant addictive relationships. They've become so used to having their addictions met that they believe the only way they get love is by having their addictions met.
1: Yeah.
0: And in fact that's not love, that's a codependent bartering system. And it's not the gift of love being offered to them, even though they may feel it is.
1: Yeah.
0: So I think we need to make that sort of caveat on this discussion.
1: Definitely.
0: Yeah.
1: And that's why I sort of said earlier about it depends very much on how much love how much we really understand love, doesn't it?
0: Yes, and the average person obviously doesn't understand love very much.
1: No.
0: So we need to honour the fact that we don't. We've grown up in an environment that hasn't taught us anything about love.
1: Yeah.
0: Really.
1: Yeah.
0: It's taught us a lot about codependent addictions.
1: Yeah.
0: But it hasn't taught us hardly anything about the gift of true love, the gift of a love that doesn't require self-sacrifice, but it doesn't require the sacrifice of others.
1: Yeah. Mm-hmm. And I know also because of my many addictions and fears that I've lived in resistance to for a long time, when I would be telling truth to people in the past, I was often in a lot of addiction myself.
0: Yeah.
1: And what I know from that, and so my truth giving might go something like, I know what this is like for you, because I've got all these issues as well.
0: And bang, there's the addiction.
1: Yeah. So that's me trying to say, it's okay, I'm with you, and you don't be confronted because I'm like you.
0: Yes, you're already trying to pacify the potential response of the individual.
1: Yeah.
0: And this is an attempt to manipulate their response emotionally,
1: their will.
0: Which is actually an attempt to manipulate their will, which is not loving.
1: Yes. And so I would go on like this and say, but you know you have this issue and that, you know, it comes from your childhood, so you know you can work through, and all this kind of crap.
0: Pacifist.
1: Yes.
0: Pacifying. It's like giving a person a dummy. Like in Australia, a dummy is something you put in a baby's mouth so that they can suck on and feel pacified. Like I think in the States they call it a pacifier.
1: A pacifier.
0: And it's like giving a person a pacifier or a dummy so that they could and feel nice and secure and safe while they're hearing a whole heap of truth.
1: Yes.
0: And a person who loves you doesn't do that.
1: No, because actually in that addiction, I'm fostering the lack of growth in both of us.
0: Correct.
1: I'm saying, I'm afraid of what's happening and I don't want to feel that. I'm afraid of even, it might not even be a real thing that might happen in you, but because I'm living in fear, I'm avoiding that, so I'm avoiding growth. And I'm also wanting to limit the amount you're going to grow through what I say because there's not a full confrontation of the truth.
0: Well, the true thing it is the expression of fear in you.
1: Yep.
0: The person who does that is not acknowledging their own fear. And their own fear is that if they share the truth, even if it's in a loving and gentle way, they feel the other person will have an overreaction to it and get angry and resentful, and then there'll be some kind of breakdown of their relationship in some way or some kind of feedback system where they no longer get their own addictions met.
1: Yeah.
0: Now, all that is an avoidance of your own feelings.
1: Exactly.
0: Which is actually not truth.
1: No.
0: Not the exhaustion of truth.
1: No.
0: And it's not loving.
1: Exactly.
0: If every time you try to avoid your own feelings, even the feelings of being potentially attacked, if you try to avoid them, then you're not in a loving state.
1: Exactly.
0: So it's very counterproductive to attempt to share truth with a person in that manner and at the same time try to pacify their response.
1: Yeah.
0: And the fact is that a lot of people need to have an angry response to feel their own resistance.
1: Absolutely.
0: Yeah.
1: And that's what I was going to go on to say. So what I notice in those interactions that I had in the past, a lot of people thought I was a very nice lady.
0: Yes, of course.
1: And that was my aim.
0: Which was your aim.
1: And they thought I was quite loving and
0: of
1: kind.
0: Of course, which was your aim as
1: which
0: well.
1: Which is also my aim. But it wasn't the truth because I was, as you've just pointed out, living in my fear.
0: Yeah.
1: Now,
0: and it's not loving to feed their addictions or your own.
1: Exactly.
0: So you weren't being loving.
1: I wasn't being loving in any way.

0: it is comes out of you like a huge barrage.
1: Yeah.
0: And in this case, I said, I don't actually know the exact causes, but I can tell you that that's what comes out of you.
1: Yeah.
0: And I do know the process you're going to have to go through in order to find the cause.
1: Yeah. And didn't you also say that you could feel in her a feeling that if a person has a penis, then it means they should be attacked?
0: Yes. I mean, I was very clear and direct with this person.
1: Yeah.
0: Because I know that it's taken... Well, I know the power of receiving that truth from someone who's not judging you. And
1: yes.
0: I didn't feel any sense of judgment towards her.
1: Yes.
0: But I felt that it was actually an act of love to give her this awareness.
1: Yes.
0: And 5 years ago, that I would have frozen in terror at even being able to speak that so directly.
1: Yes. And remember your emails 5 years ago. You'd do 2 or 3 pages of email that didn't really say anything at all and wasn't direct at all.
0: And hope they'd get it.
1: And hope they'd get it.
0: Yeah.
1: Whereas now it's like, you know, 2 or 3 paragraphs of email with very point, you know,
0: yeah.
1: each point very clear. And being afraid when you click the send button.
0: Yes. Absolutely. But also recognising exactly what you said, that I personally have had a lot of resistance to a lot of things.
1: Yeah.
0: I've had to get angry. And I know now that my brothers and sisters out there, sometimes they're going to need to go through anger in
1: yeah.
0: order to just... Like, my anger was a big indication to me. When I realised I'm angry, I couldn't deny I had a problem anymore.
1: Exactly.
0: I wanted to deny it.
1: Well,
0: but...
1: shall we say, a self-reflective person who gets angry can't deny that they have a problem anymore.
0: Yeah.
1: But a non-self-reflective person who gets angry usually does deny that they have a problem and usually thinks that everyone else is the problem.
0: Yeah.
1: But obviously, yeah, if you're attempting to grow in love and you're self-reflective, one in the key indicator that you're very resistive is your anger.
0: Yeah, so I suppose in those interactions, I don't get as many people believing that I'm a loving, nice, kind girl.
1: Of course.
0: But actually, I'm more confident because I feel the love inside of me when I am able to communicate in that way. I know I'm not judging. I actually do have compassion because, hey, I've been the person in resistance.
1: Exactly.
0: And I also have been the person who's received the truth with the presence of love and it's changed me.
1: Yeah.
0: And so I feel much more... confident, not in every situation.
1: No.
0: I'm not without addiction.
1: It's a growing thing, isn't it?
0: Yes,
1: yes.
0: Yeah. But very many more people feel very much that I'm not loving in
1: yes.
0: that state. And they believe their celestial guides are more loving than that because it's all very gentle and kind. And I feel there's no lack of gentleness here.
1: Exactly, exactly. And the reality is true celestial spirit communication involves a lot of very, very frank conversation. With
0: that's
1: a lot
0: what
1: of love.
0: I say, yeah.
1: And if that is not occurring,
0: yeah.
1: then it's totally because the person has an addiction with the first fear spirit, who they probably believe is a yeah. celestial spirit,
0: yeah.
1: and they're receiving information from a first fear spirit, feeding their addictions, and they go, isn't it wonderful, I get all of my addictions met by these spirits. I think I'll call them my guides, and I think I'll call them celestial spirits so that I can feel good about it. And honestly, you're just being in self-delusion
0: yeah.
1: in that state.
0: Yeah.
1: Yeah. It's yeah. a pointless state, actually. For your own progression.
0: Mm.
1: You know, it's far better to acknowledge that, yes, there is a lot of hard things that you're going to have to acknowledge about yourself and your own condition, and the sooner you do it, the better.
0: Yeah.
1: And the sooner you allow yourself to see that your concept of love is completely different than God's, the faster you're going to progress. Yeah.
0: It's certainly an issue that's affected the clarity of my mediumship as a medium.
1: Mm.
0: While I still have addictions and fears of people's responses, I know, my guides tell me and the celestial spirits that come to speak through me tell me we're not able to say everything we want. Like,
1: yeah.
0: they want to be direct and
1: exactly.
0: clear and straight to the point because they
1: yeah.
0: know that's the only way you, a person, that maximises the potential
1: yeah.
0: for growth for a person.
1: Exactly.
0: But my fear of public opinion often limits their ability to do that. And
1: yes.
0: it's something that I feel quite... it's an ethical issue for myself.
1: Correct.
0: Yeah.
1: Yeah. If a person reflects upon the fact that all celestial spirits want to help you get beyond your resistance, they want to help you see that what is dominating your soul at the moment mostly is your unhealed emotional state. They want to help you get past the preclusive concepts that you have inside of yourself that stop you from progression. And they want to help you start absorbing some more truth. Now, to do that, they have to confront within you all of the error. And to do that, they're going to have to be quite strong about it because you don't want to confront.

0: all of the truth within you. Most of us have no desire to confront it at the beginning of our, you know, endeavor to grow, and we have no desire to confront it. So they have to help us through this process, and so their attempts are always trying to help us get to the state where they can be frank with us.
1: Mm-hmm.
0: And the fact that most people who think they're communicating to celestial spirits feel they're nice and gentle, the reality is that the majority of celestial spirits, if they did come to speak with people on Earth, the people on Earth would believe them to not be gentle.
1: Mm-hmm.
0: And in fact, the people who they believe are gentle are actually in addiction with them and are actually first fear spirits just wanting to get some of their own addictions met, mm-hmm. through a codependent relationship. So I find that is very, very commonly happening even now. And it will continue to do so while a person remains completely in the state where they wish to avoid any confrontation of their own condition.
1: Yeah. Because it's also true, isn't it, that if we're sensitive to the presence of love, then that confusion doesn't happen at all.
0: Exactly.
1: Because the bigger presence of a celestial spirit is the biggest presence is love. And
0: correct.
1: If we are open to that and sensitive to that, we can discern so easily.
0: Yes.
1: Hey,
0: and they will say very truthful things to you.
1: Yeah.
0: And they won't skirt around any issues. They're very direct. Mm-hmm. And in fact, if they will give you one-liners, and if you don't take them, they'll go, okay, that's all I'm going to say about the subject, and off they go. You know, they're not the kind of people that hang around sometimes like I do and talk to you for an hour trying to help you see the issue. Generally, they'll just say, no, well, you don't want to see the issue. That's fine. That's your call.
1: Yeah.
0: I'll go and help somebody who does want to see the issue.
1: Yeah.
0: And this is something we need to learn on Earth too. You know, we need to stop spending as much time with people who have no desire to grow,
1: mm-hmm.
0: no desire for progression.
1: Mm-hmm.
0: And we need to spend more time with the people who have a true desire to grow and to progress. And this is one reason why we've started to have less seminars sometimes lately, because we can feel that the people have reached a point of intellectual saturation of material without there being any true motive to grow.
1: Yeah.
0: And that's an issue, you know. And we want to go and spend time with the people who have a true motive to grow.
1: Yeah.
0: And that means doing things like this, because things like this are great, because it's only the people who have a true motive to grow that might listen to it.
1: Mm-hmm.
0: And
1: mm-hmm.
0: the other people will look at it and go, I don't want to know about that. That all sounds all pretty theoretical to me, you know, and they'll go on something else.
1: Yeah, and I suppose it's something that we're trying to focus on a lot of the content, aren't we, so that it's a resource in time to come and for whoever might want to pick it up at a certain time and have a look.
0: So we feel quite strongly there are quite a lot of people on this planet who do have a true desire to grow, but at the moment are quite disillusioned about growth and feel that maybe growth isn't possible. And the more we can share sooner or later, the information will get out there through all sorts of communication mechanisms.
1: Yeah.
0: And eventually all of the people who are on Facebook who are unloving to each other, even though they call it a divine truth forum or whatever, all of those kind of people will realise, well, I am being unloving to my brother or sister, and it feels like I'm being unloving, and they feel like I'm being unloving. And we're not, you know, we're here trying to attack each other and denigrate each other, which is actually not the presence of love. And then they'll start questioning perhaps their own, you know, they have some kind of more rapid and more honest self-assessment. And that'll be fantastic. But the presence of love should be the way that any person who's sincere about growing measures somebody's true intention for them.
1: Mm-hmm.
0: So if I can feel in another person that they are loving when they try to talk with me about a subject, I will listen to them for hours.
1: Yeah.
0: Right? Even if I disagree with everything they say,
1: yeah,
0: I will communicate with them for hours. If a person comes to me thinking they want some kind of truth, but at the same time are very unloving to me, you know, it will be like to have a 5-minute interaction, to be frank.
1: Yeah.
0: Because there's no desire for love, there's no desire for growth, there's no real desire for truth, and their soul precludes the absorption of any new information that could help them out of that state.
1: Yeah.
0: So what's the point of spending any time?
1: Yeah.
0: Not much point.
1: Yeah.
0: Yeah.
1: Yeah. And perhaps an important thing that you just touched on there, you were saying that it's important that, you know, when someone has a presence of love, then great, let's spend time with them. But you also mentioned about the ability for us to self-reflect when we are interacting with others. Do I feel present with love right now? Mm. And if I don't, then should I really be speaking?
0: Yeah, should I really open my mouth? Yeah. It's like, you know, like I feel quite strongly that we have a mind, and obviously we've talked about the mind a bit, and we can utilize this mind to shut up when we need to shut up.
1: Yeah.
0: And when we need to shut up is when we don't feel loving.
1: Yeah.
0: That's when we need to shut up, really, because we need to go away and go through the emotional reasons why we feel so unloving and we feel like we want to speak up in an unloving way.
1: Mm-hmm.
0: You know, that's the best time to shut up, in fact. And even if we believe we're being loving and people around us feel that we're not loving, then just analyse two things. Are we meeting their addictions or not?
1: Yep.
0: If we're meeting their addictions and they feel that we're being unloving,
1: mm-hmm.
0: then that's true.
1: Yeah.
0: If we're meeting their addictions and they feel we're being loving, then that's false.
1: Yeah.
0: And if we're not meeting their addictions and they think we're being loving, that's true.
1: Yeah.
0: And if we're, you know, so, you know, these things we need to consider, like, what are the interactions with the individuals? What's going on with the, you know, with the personal interactions? But we're best keeping our mouth shut when we can feel within us an unloving emotion, because it's not going to end very well, generally.
1: No, it's not. And we can end up doing more damage to ourselves and to the people around us.
0: Yeah.
1: Because we're just lacking the sincerity to just say, look,
0: and we're not in the state where we're going to learn anything.
1: Yes. Yeah. And, you know, I'm far too invested in speaking right now. Yeah.
0: And you can just say, look, like, you know, I can feel I'm just getting angry about this subject now, and I just got to go away and have a good feel about why I'm so angry about it, you know, what's causing me to feel so angry about it.
1: Yeah. All right. Well, that's a great, I think, discussion about presence.
0: Yeah. Have we discussed most of the points that were raised?
1: That we had made a note of.
0: Yeah.
1: Just we'd mentioned that without love, we can analyse the message on its merits. I think we covered that.
0: Yes, I feel we still have the capacity intellectually to analyse the a message and to determine whether it has a degree of truth or not that we need to perhaps feel about.
1: Yeah.
0: And it's not always the case that we can do so, of course. And for example, if a person is purposely raising an issue of truth with you to point out one of your errors that you don't want to know about, then they are obviously being unloving. But let's say you do want to know about it, and they're pointing it out to you, and you do want to know about it, but they are being unloving. You've got to be very careful about absorbing their emotion that comes with that so-called truth. Now, the fact that you're sitting there already absorbing it is an indication that the real error is not the one they're discussing with you.
1: Yep.
0: But actually, the real error is that you're sitting there absorbing a heap of, you know, very damaging and abusive emotions while they're discussing it with you. And that would be the truth you would be focused on.
1: Mm-hmm.
0: Does that make sense?
1: Yeah.
0: So sometimes I'm in situations where a person's telling me a whole heap of things about myself that I know are completely untrue, but I'm wondering why I'm sitting there and absorbing it, right? Because that's the truth I need to look at.
1: Mm-hmm.
0: Why am I still sitting here absorbing it? Why am I still attracting this kind of a person? And why do they think they can get away with this kind of a discussion inside of their soul? There's got to be something in my soul that's allowing this to flow and allowing them to attack me in some way without there being so there must be a hole there, some kind of error inside of my soul that allows this process to occur. And that's the truth I need to focus on.
1: Yeah.
0: So they might be speaking and I'm thinking, yeah, I'm thinking about something completely different and I can see I've got a problem with that thing.
1: Yeah.
0: Not the thing you're speaking about, but the thing that is demonstrable through the emotional condition.
1: I must say it's very humbling for me at times to experience the difference of what is attracted when I'm with you and when I'm not with you.
0: Yeah.
1: Because there is such a strong presence of love and truth within you that very often people just don't feel okay to behave in ways that they still feel okay to behave around me in terms of a lack of love or a lack of truth. And that's to do with my fears and unhealed emotions and my addictions and things. Yeah.
0: And that's why sometimes, you know, people don't speak up very much at a group where they normally speak behind our back. Mm-hmm. But when it comes to, you know, a group, they might attend a group, but they won't say the things they said to us behind our back, because they can automatically feel the presence of love there and the presence of truth there, and they automatically feel that they are out of harmony with love if they say something, and that they, and so they don't say anything. But then, because their dominance of their soul is that they still want to be out of harmony with love, when they go away from that situation, their soul dominates and they speak up the unloving thing that they always have felt, but yeah. they never felt in my presence that they could say.
1: Yeah. Mm. Okay. I think that's all that we had that we wanted to speak about,
0: sure.
1: presence.
0: Yeah.
1: But basically, to summarise, you've basically explained that when someone has the truth within their soul, they'll be able to express that truth with love, they'll be able to explain it clearly, the causes for it, and how to remove it. They'll honour the free will of the individual that they're communicating with.
0: And they'll have understanding and compassion while they're doing it.
1: While they're doing it.
0: Yeah.
1: And something I think you spoke about with Luli, and you've mentioned again today, was just that you can be in a progression. In terms of the presence of love, so
0: well, if we're a progressive soul, which is one of the principles of the soul's functions,
1: yeah,
0: you know, obviously we're in a state of progression. That means that we're not going to be perfect on any of these points until we're at one with God.
1: Yeah.
0: So what we've got to come to see is that at any one point in time we are in different states with regard to these particular functions of the soul,
1: yeah.
0: and until we become at one with God, that will remain the case.
1: Mm.
0: So we're not going to be able to be perfected in love until the time that we're at one with God.
1: Yeah.
0: But if we allow ourselves to understand these particular principles of how the soul functions, we have a way to become at one with God.
1: Yes.
0: And we start to more accurately examine the underlying things that are going on within our soul that cause us to not be at one with God.
1: Yeah.
0: And this allows us to have a true self-assessment of our own condition. So I feel that's what's essential here, to be able to see yourself as you truly are and to understand how to get from where you truly are to becoming at one with God, where you are 100% of the time present in love, and 100% of the time understanding how the soul functions all the time. Like, you don't, and then after that point, it's no longer a theory, it's fact, and so you don't need the theory anymore, obviously.
1: Yes. Yeah.
0: And so every celestial spirit knows all of these principles we're discussing about how the human soul functions and feels that, yes, why do we need to discuss them? Because we all know how it works. You know,
1: yeah.
0: We don't need to discuss them anymore. You know, because it's now in your soul. Even the knowledge of how your own soul functions is in your soul now.
1: Yeah.
0: And that's a beautiful place to be at, obviously, because it enables you, after that point, to grow even more rapidly, because there's obviously still growth after you become one with God in those terms of the condition. And this enables you to make this progress, because you now fully understand in your soul as emotions how the soul itself functions.
1: So
0: therefore you know fully in your soul how to grow after that point.
1: Yeah.
0: You don't need the assistance of another to help you grow, although that assistance is still kindly offered.
1: Yes.
0: Obviously.
1: Yeah. And the other thing I suppose you said conversely was that you talked about ways we can analyse whether there is a presence of love with the truth being delivered. And so when there's things like attack, belittling, humiliation,
0: character assassination.
1: Yep, no logical flow, like ideas able to be presented or being presented or demonstrated even.
0: Mm-hmm.
1: And attempts to manipulate your free will. Mm-hmm. If all of those things are being done or said in the context of sharing a supposed truth, then it's safe for us to analyse it. Well, that whatever's being presented, we need to consider. Yes, but we need to consider in the light of the fact that we know that love is not present with what's
0: correct.
1: Being presented. So,
0: so we have something to work on about why isn't love present?
1: Yep.
0: Yep. Because obviously, if love is not being reflected towards us, there is usually a reason within us. Not always, but usually a reason within us that allows that to occur. And if it's happening all the time, then we need to examine that.
1: Yeah.
0: I need to state, though, in that second part, as a caveat, if you like, as well, that many people believe their character is being assassinated when it is not. when it's just a statement of truth. For example, a celestial spirit will go to a person in the hell and say, you are a liar, a scoundrel and a cheat. And they have been all of those things. And that is a statement of truth. The celestial spirit's not trying to character assassinate the individual.
1: Yeah.
0: He's just trying to help the person come to a condition where they see their true state.
1: Similar to the discussion I had with the lady yesterday where I was saying, look, I feel like if someone's got a penis, they're in trouble when it comes to you.
0: Yeah. Yeah.
1: That was not an attempt to assassinate her character. I wasn't trying to say, and that makes you a bad person.
0: No.
1: I was just saying, and this is the truth.
0: And this is the state you're currently in.
1: Yeah.
0: So we've got to be very, very careful. See, most people don't have the ability to correctly assess when a person is making a statement that they don't like to hear.
1: Mm-hmm.
0: They often want to believe the motive is bad when it may not be.
1: Yeah.
0: And this is a problem that many people on earth face. We often want the motive of a person who's telling us the truth to be bad so that we can ignore the truth they're telling us.
1: Yeah.
0: And we've got to be very careful about such motivations.
1: Yeah.
0: Yeah. Because they are all errors.
1: Yes.
0: And therefore they all preclude the absorption of more truth.
1: Beautiful.
0: Yeah.
1: Okay. Well, thank you for that discussion.
0: Yeah, it's a good discussion about that aspect of presence, wasn't it?
1: Yes.
0: Yeah.
1: Yeah. And the necessity for love to be present, for truth to really exist.
0: Yes, and for both love and truth, if both love and truth are present, you have a great ability to grow.
1: Yeah.
0: A much better ability than if just truth is present without love.
1: Well, this is our final session in our discussion of how the human soul functions. We're up to our final principle, which is called suppression. And it's not by any means a comprehensive discussion of all you need to know about the human soul, but it's just the end of this series that we're doing of talks between Jesus and I in April 2014. There's more to come, but this is our last part of this series. So we're going to discuss the principle of suppression. So,
0: g'day. Let's firstly read my definition of suppression. Suppression is the principle that a person using their will to suppress any one emotion within the soul will also suppress the entire soul and be therefore unable to experience all emotions to the full extent, whether the emotion being suppressed is painful or pleasurable and whether the emotion desired is pleasurable. The soul is incapable of responding with sensitivity to all emotions when the will is used by the individual to suppress any one particular emotion. This will particularly apply to any emotions that have a similar flavour or quality to the emotion being suppressed. Okay, so that's we can discuss that a little bit firstly, can't we?
1: Yeah.
0: Yeah.
1: So basically you're saying that if we suppress one emotion, we pretty much dampen down all of the emotional experience of our soul.
0: Yes.
1: So if I'm in heavy resistance to one particular thing, my capacity to experience any other feelings is dampened down by that process.
0: Correct. Even if the emotion itself is not related to the other emotions that you would like to experience.
1: Yeah.
0: So that's the important thing.
1: My suppression of fear very strongly actually limits my capacity to feel any other pleasurable emotion, like
0: Correct.
1: Joy or excitement or Correct. Any of those things.
0: And in fact, there is often this duality with some emotion. So, for example, with fear, now that you've raised the issue of fear, the suppression of fear causes automatically the suppression of desire.
1: Mm-hmm.
0: So this is an interesting aspect about desire and fear and how they are related to each other. So because these two emotions are like opposite ends of the pendulum, if you suppress one of them, it's highly unlikely you will be able to fully engage the other.
1: Yeah.
0: And in fact, all desires become suppressed by the fear itself that is being suppressed. So the more you suppress fear within yourself, the more you will find, in fact, that you have most of your desires also suppressed.
1: Mm-hmm.
0: And so you have this sort of thing where even seemingly unrelated emotions are unable to be experienced because of your desire or using your will to suppress.
1: Yes.
0: Yeah.
1: Yeah.
0: This is a very It's a very powerful thing to understand about the soul. And what God's trying to teach us with this particular aspect of the soul is that God's trying to say to us, don't suppress anything. As soon as you suppress something, it's stored within you, and it then has its effect upon the rest of your existence. Mm. If you need to learn to not suppress anything. Now, obviously, there are loving and unloving ways to deal with emotion. So if a person who has a lot of anger in their soul decides to not suppress their anger and instead go out murdering on a murdering spree, then obviously they are completely out of harmony with love and out of harmony with all of God's laws on that subject. So we're not suggesting that.
1: No.
0: What we're suggesting is they need to feel their anger without taking any actions, which is the denial of their anger, in fact.
1: Yeah, that's what I was going to say. Mm. A person who goes on a killing spree, can we really say they've stopped suppressing? They're acting out in another way to avoid it, aren't they?
0: Correct. They're using other addictive things that they wish to engage in order to continue to not face up to the fact that they have a lot of fear they're not allowing themselves to feel, which means they have a lot of fear they're suppressing.
1: Yeah.
0: So this is the sad thing about many people who suppress emotion too, is that when you suppress an emotion, you will automatically create an addiction to allow for the suppression of the emotion to occur.
1: Yeah.
0: So this is another aspect of suppression we need to understand, and that addictions are directly related to our desire to suppress fears. So it's not, our addictions are not caused by having fear.
1: No.
0: They're caused by our desire to suppress the feeling of fear that we have. And we need to understand that relationship. And so suppression is a very important aspect of how our soul functions that we need to understand if we're ever going to progress from an emotional perspective.
1: Yeah, because it sort of feels to me that emotion is created to flow. That's it in its most harmonious state. Mm. We allow it to flow through us.
0: Yes.
1: We don't act upon it. We don't suppress it. We just, and sometimes as it's flowing and we realize it's in harmony with love, we might choose to act upon it.
0: Yes.
1: But not before we've allowed the flow of the emotion in the soul and to allow the experience of that emotion.
0: Yes.
1: And so it seems to me that even all of the other principles that we've discussed happen naturally, like you were speaking in our last discussion about celestial spirits don't need to have the theory written down,
0: mm-hmm.
1: because it's all a matter of course for them.
0: Yes.
1: And so if we could understand this one principle of suppression and get out of suppression, it seems like all of these other principles would naturally be known, and we would also deal with a lot. We would progress, the things that preclude other things would begin to move.
0: I don't feel that's completely the case.
1: Great.
0: Because there are issues such as, for example, issues of resistance that can exist even if we're not suppressing.
1: Sure.
0: So we need to understand that these sort of areas of the soul, how the soul functions, you can't really engage one aspect of them and hope that all of them will be cured.
1: No.
0: They need to be understood and engaged collectively.
1: Yeah.
0: They're not individually able to be engaged and practiced.
1: Sure.
0: In terms of a soul-based way without there being some kind of resistance in other directions.
1: Sure.
0: So while it's important to acknowledge that suppression has a large effect on people, in fact, a huge effect on people here on Earth. And just because we get out of suppression, it doesn't mean we're going to get out of resistance.
1: No.
0: So,
1: yeah, you're right. And I kind of have this strange thing with this whole discussion where when we first sat down to do it, I found it hard to differentiate the different principles because they all seem like the same thing to me. But
0: so
1: I shouldn't idealise the suppression aspect, I agree.
0: You have found from your own experience that suppression has the effect of suppressing other feelings, not just the feeling you're attempting to suppress. Yeah. And I notice this happening a lot in people, and particularly in people who have had abusive or difficult childhoods, whether the abuse has been verbal, emotional, physical or sexual in nature. And generally there is a large degree of suppression of certain memories and thoughts and feelings. And as soon as they do that, they also find themselves quite numb to most of their life.
1: Yep.
0: And most of their existence. And this is a natural consequence of the attempt to suppress one area of their life. The key is to learn to not suppress it. And I know with some people that is quite difficult, given the fact that they've had a lot of very traumatic events occur in their life. So, you know, you and I have both been tortured to death, for example. And so going through the memories of those are quite difficult. And there's a tendency to attempt to suppress the memories.
1: Mm-hmm.
0: And of course, there is a knowledge of that if we attempt to suppress that memory, then there's all sorts of aspects of our life that start to get suppressed as a result. And this is where it's quite difficult. If you have gone through very traumatic events, you have the ability, when you suppress those traumatic events, you have to use a lot of energy.
1: That's
0: and a lot of force of will.
1: I was going to say, bring up next, is that it's actually exhausting to live in suppression.
0: Very exhausting.
1: It takes so, because we are acting to suppress what, how emotion naturally exists in the soul, it and the dominance of our soul almost, where we're acting to try and suppress it, it just gets so tiring. And,
0: It's a major cause, in fact, of death on this planet, given that almost every person who dies of old age dies from suppression.
1: Yeah.
0: Which is an interesting statement if you think about it. Basically, what I'm saying, that because of the aspect of suppression, the attempt to suppress certain emotions within us, we finish up dying, shutting down all of our emotional flow that occurs in our spirit body that would keep our physical body alive will cause our death. And this is the main reason why people die from old age.
1: Mm.
0: So, you know, pretty much all death on this planet is pretty much caused by suppression.
1: Suppression.
0: And it's such a big issue. And we're taught suppression from a very, very young age. And oftentimes we're violently taught suppression. So in other words, when a child starts to express its emotion without suppression, the adult generally tries to force the child some, and many times through violent force, will smack the child or you know, if it's not verbal abuse, it would be physical abuse, where they try to control the child back into suppression.
1: Mm-hmm.
0: And this is why most of the human race has huge trouble with suppression, and why it's such a difficult thing to grasp for most people when they first start feeling their emotion. They feel they can select their emotions, and you can't.
1: Mm.
0: And this whole concept that you can select your emotion and survive and actually grow is flawed completely from the beginning. But you can see why the majority of us are so focused on doing it, because it's something we're taught from such a young age. You know, we're taught to do it from the moment we're born, and usually even before then, you know, our parents are already, through their example, suppressing their emotions.
1: Yes.
0: So in the womb, we're being taught already to suppress our emotions. You know, any time we gave mother a kick, she might have suppressed that feeling rather than go, oh, there's my baby, and just acknowledge it. She might go, oh, you know, I feel a bit of anger about being kicked in the bladder. And there's a bit of suppression feeling already on that child. And then when we're born, after that, it becomes quite intense, the amount of pressure that the average person on the planet receives to suppress.
1: Mm-hmm.
0: So it's no wonder that we have such a trouble with it here on the planet.
1: Well, we get rewarded as children, don't we?
0: Totally.
1: Have a lolly.
0: Have a candy, have a lolly.
1: Look out the window, yeah. Look at the birdie. And, well, I get sweets and I get attention if I shut up and stop crying.
0: Correct.
1: And so we're almost taught the opposite of what is truthful from our parental relationship with God.
0: Correct.
1: You know, if we allow our emotions, we have more connection with our true parent.
0: Yes.
1: But in our childhood, it was often the reverse,
0: yes,
1: wasn't it?
0: And we use, as adults, as parents, we use the candy and the stick, you know, the carrot and the stick, as the saying goes. We use both forms of ways to suppress our children. And so our children, by the time they become adults, use those same methods on themselves.
1: Yep.
0: And this is why we have so many problems with drugs, alcohol, food-based addictions, and all those kind of things, which are all tools that were used in our childhood generally to suppress emotion.
1: Mm-hmm.
0: Going to drugs, obviously, and alcohol might not have been, but it's the definite result of the underlying desire of a parent to suppress a child's emotion. And the child obviously then feels totally controlled and totally manipulated, and then when they become an adult, they seek for some kind of outlet for this feeling of being controlled and manipulated through some substance abuse. Mm. So almost every form of self-abuse, and I would classify it, smoking, alcohol, drugs, you know, obesity, and lots of other forms of self-abuse that we have on the planet, have all generally been caused by our parents wanting us to suppress our emotions.
1: Mm.
0: And so it's such a large problem, and it's causing huge medical problems on the planet, lots of problems with what we classify as curable diseases, mm-hmm. are all caused by this problem with suppression.
1: Yeah.
0: And so it's a huge problem that we need to address. And it's going to be, if we want to become at one with God, a huge problem inside of us that we need to address.
1: Yeah.
0: Because I remember at the beginning of my progression in this life again, I didn't even know what I felt. If somebody had asked me, do you feel happy, sad, whatever, whatever, there were times when I knew I felt sad, but it was rare. Most of the time I had no idea what I felt.
1: Yeah.
0: I didn't know when I was happy, I didn't know when I was sad, I didn't know when I was angry, I didn't know when I was afraid, I didn't know anything. I had no self-awareness of any emotion.
1: Personally, I didn't even question.
0: No.
1: I didn't even think, what do I feel right now?
0: No.
1: It was just...
0: And I was adept at suppressing, using all forms of techniques, but my favourite one was working too hard. So, you know, and a lot of people have that problem, don't they?
1: Yeah.
0: Where they just work, die working almost,
1: yeah.
0: Without the ability to enjoy anything. I think there was one period of my life where I didn't have a holiday for 7 years and I was working 120 hours a week on the average,
1: wow.
0: which meant I wasn't getting much sleep.
1: Yes.
0: And I didn't have a holiday for 7 years. That's because I wanted to use that as a tool for suppression. And once I broke through those barriers, I started to feel things.
1: Yeah.
0: And so this is what is going to be required of a person who's in heavy suppression. They're going to need to have time. They're going to need to slow down their life and have time to analyze their life.
1: Mm-hmm.
0: And the only way you do that is through your will. You have to actually exercise your will to make that decision to do that.
1: Because before that point, we're using our will to suppress, aren't
0: yes.
1: we? And it becomes a question of will again, doesn't it?
0: Yes.
1: That we have to shift the use of our will from suppression to desire to know even what we're suppressing or how we're suppressing or
0: yes.
1: why we're suppressing.
0: Yes.
1: Yeah.
0: You could say with this aspect of suppression, there's sort of layers of it. Remember, the whole reason why we're suppressing is driven by some emotional resistance.
1: Yes.
0: So the whole reason for suppression is not some intellectual thought or some kind of idea or concept. It's a deeply ingrained emotional condition that causes us to suppress. But in order to become open to the reasons why we suppress, we need to go through this sort of process where we firstly become aware that we are suppressing. Then what is it that we're suppressing? What situations that we're in do we suppress? And this is where we can use our mind very logically to examine things more clearly. Now, of course, if there's an emotion in you that you don't want to do that, then you won't do that.
1: Yeah.
0: But my recommendation to people is, look, all the human society has a huge problem with suppression. So you need to become aware from total denial of this suppression. You need to become aware, and then you need to start to feel the reasons why you suppress. Now, that is going to be an ever, like, changing proposition. You can't expect to go from all full suppression to no suppression in 1 week. It's not going to happen that way. And also, you can't expect to go from full suppression on one type of emotion and openness on that same type of emotion to then expecting that you're going to be open on every emotion, because
1: yeah.
0: it doesn't work that way either. We often have some emotions that we are far more invested in suppressing than other emotions. And so we need to recognise, and the only way we can recognise is through some very, you know, like, clear, logical analysis of our own behaviour, activities and life.
1: Mm-hmm.
0: That's the only way we're going to go through this. Now that is a use of our will again.
1: Yes.
0: And this is where it comes down to, how are we using our will in our day-to-day life? What I find a lot of people doing is they say, I do want to learn about what I'm suppressing. And then I ask them, well, what do you do each day to learn that? Oh, nothing. You know, they go out to work for 8 hours a day, then they come home, they have dinner, they watch a bit of telly, go to bed, go the next day, you know, have a shower, go to work. There's no time for self-reflection about their own suppression. Mm-hmm. Now, I would suggest to such a person, well, self-suppression and dealing with suppression is not a high priority in your life.
1: Yeah.
0: And if it's not a high priority in your life, the fact is you won't deal with it.
1: Mm.
0: You need to change your life somehow to make it a higher priority in your life. You need to give yourself more time for self-reflection if you're ever going to get out of this condition that was created in your childhood.
1: Yeah.
0: So this is where I feel we need to emphasize to people, use your will. Your will, and we've said this so much in this human soul discussion, and this is why, as you said, we will later have a discussion about the use of will.
1: Yeah.
0: But, you know, we need to learn how to use our will better. We need to learn to honour our will. We need to learn to take action about our will rather than just go. What I feel a lot of people want is some kind of miracle cure. It's not like that with the soul. There is no miracle cure for the soul. You need to take full self-responsibility. You need to have a pure, heartfelt motivation in your soul to change.
1: Mm-hmm.
0: Nothing else is going to change you. And it doesn't matter how much truth you receive, if you don't have that pure, heartfelt desire and motivation, if you don't have those things, you are going to struggle. You're going to struggle so much.
1: Yeah, I see that in myself sometimes, and I see it in others where we sort of have this idea of like, oh, my soul. You know, and for me, I have a lot of fear about the truth about my soul and who I am that I'm working through, taking my time on that.
0: Yeah.
1: And we sort of have this idea that somehow magically our emotions are going to appear from this soul that we've lived in such suppression and disconnection from.
0: Yes.
1: And then we'll know what it's all about.
0: Yeah.
1: Oh, yeah, that emotion will come up and then I'll know.
0: Yeah.
1: Without really engaging our will to go, this soul is not something separate from me. It's me.
0: It's me.
1: And I'm in charge here.
0: And do I want to know?
1: Do I want to know? And it's not going to magically drop in my lap. I'm going to have to go there, find what is inside of me through an effort of my will.
0: Yes.
1: And acknowledge that that process is under the control, as you just said, of my will.
0: Yeah.
1: So I've got to want it and then I've got to do it.
0: Yes.
1: And they're both things that are my responsibility, or each of our responsibilities.
0: Exactly. Yeah. Nobody else can take those actions for us. There's no single person who can help us feel our own self.
1: Yeah.
0: We are the only... Well, when I say that, that's excluding ourselves. We are the only person who is able to feel ourself.
1: Yeah.
0: And we need to, at some point, put some, you know, priority on that. If we're ever going to grow towards God, we're going to need to put some priority on that. That means we're going to need to give ourselves some time. That means we're going to have to restructure our life so that we can make progression. This is why I think many years ago I had a talk with a group of people, about 100 people 5 or 6 years ago, about creating a space for soul progression.
1: Mm-hmm.
0: You need to design your life so that you can get out of suppression and into feeling the resistances you have to progression. Then you will make progression.
1: Yeah.
0: And what I find is a lot of people almost expect there to be some magical solution. Mm-hmm. And so when you say to them, well, you need to do some effort on this, you can feel from them that they don't want to take the effort on it. They just want some magical pill to pop. You know, they want somebody in the medical provision to make them a pill that they can pop.
1: Or a process.
0: Or they want to go along to a psychologist and sit with him and he does all the work for them. Or they want to, you know, they want someone else to do it for them, their partner, their friends, their workmates, their colleagues, their doctor, their psychologist, their, you know, whatever it is that they're looking for. But they want that because they don't want to have to do it themselves. And that is one of our resistances. You know, that's one of the areas. If we have that resistance, I'd say to you, try to deal with that first, because if you don't deal with that, you're going to cause so many problems with your progression.
1: Yeah. And that's really... awesome, I think, what you just said, that if you are willing to find your resistances and you make time for that and you sit with that, engage your will, progress will happen.
0: Correct.
1: Because I know I still hate sitting with my resistance, you know, a lot of times, yeah. because it feels like in that place, well, no, this is the reason why nothing is moving. I don't want to be with this. I want to get moving. Yeah. And I don't know how many times I have to go through working through resistance to really, like, remember next time yeah. that if I just sit with the resistance, it will begin to change. Yeah. You know, the reasons why I don't want to grow, if I let myself experience them emotionally,
0: yeah.
1: I will begin to grow.
0: Yeah. And sometimes we've had discussions, haven't we, where I've said, sometimes I like to tie you down and just say, don't do anything, just feel, you know, don't do anything. Because I feel there's so many distractions in the life that we have here on earth. The average person on earth has created a life of distraction yeah. where every single moment is taken up with time of something. And we have all these gadgets now
1: yes.
0: that, you know, if you're not watching telly at the same time as you're texting, at the same time as you're listening to some music and at the
1: getting
0: same time...
1: getting a Facebook update.
0: And doing your homework if yeah. you're a child, then you're not really switched on, you know. Yeah. And there's no time to do any one thing. And this is a problem because there are so many tools that we now can use in an addictive manner in order to maintain suppression of our soul. Yeah. And it's only when you give your soul space, when you give yourself space and time, that you'll start to notice what's really going on in your soul. Yeah. And some of the times you wish you could take everything away from a person and put them in a padded room and say, now just feel and don't do anything and I'll feed you 3 days, you know, 3 times a day and occasionally 2 times a day just to help that one as well. And
1: I was going to say, could all the meals be chocolate?
0: Yeah. And just help the person get out of this state of, you know, desiring to constantly suppress their emotional life. And obviously you couldn't do that and be in harmony with love because, you know, there's the issue of a person's free will and
1: exactly.
0: what they choose to do.
1: And also their will and the dominance of their soul could mean that they sit in the padded cell and create a way to play noughts and crosses for the next 6 months. You've kind of got to want to emotionally go to your
0: Correct.
1: Emotional padded yeah. Yeah. cell and just create the yeah. space for emotions to yes. arise, don't you?
0: And while there are tools and techniques that we can use to help us out of resistance and out of suppression, unless the soul's will is actively engaged in wanting that, it's very, very hard for a person to maintain any momentum doing so.
1: Yeah.
0: And true progression can really only continuously occur when we maintain the momentum of confronting all of our resistance and all of our suppression.
1: Yeah.
0: That then the natural process of the soul that you observe in a child becomes a part of you as an adult. Mm. And once that happens, then you naturally go through processes emotionally that you before were heavily suppressing or resisting.
1: Yeah.
0: Yeah.
1: Yeah.
0: Yeah. So I feel the average person doesn't honour the fact that they are actively using their will to suppress,
1: mm-hmm.
0: and the average person doesn't honour the fact that they are not taking any responsibility for their own soul to stop suppression.
1: Yeah. Yeah.
0: And I feel that's two areas that people need to look at if they're ever going to get out of that condition of suppression.
1: Yeah. Yeah. Mm. And again, this is where you spoke a lot yesterday when we talked about resistance, about the person's responsibility
0: yes.
1: to see these things and to act, to take responsibility for what we're choosing and how we're using our will.
0: Yes. And while we may not have created the problem of suppression within us, and for most of us that is definitely the case, that the creation of suppression was caused by our environment and our parental upbringing, while that we might not have created it, we are certainly responsible for its maintenance.
1: Yeah.
0: And this is what we need to come to terms with. We are often maintaining what other people created, and we often now have the belief systems that such suppression is worth doing still. And this is completely contrary to the way God designed your soul.
1: Mm-hmm.
0: So you are naturally going to experience quite a lot of pain while you are in suppression. You are naturally, and often we try to suppress that, we try to become numb to that, and we get to the point where we're almost numb to everything, even, in our desire to suppress.
1: Yeah.
0: And that is under the control of our own will. So while other persons may have damaged us with this aspect of suppression, we can't then blame them for maintaining the state. We need to see that only we can get out of this state of suppression, and we are going to have to take some pretty strong willed steps in order to do so. We're going to have to exercise our will in a very firm manner sometimes with ourselves. I had a discussion with Tristan, my son, the other day, and he said he's been in suppression a lot and he's been using video games to suppress. And so what he decided to do, and he spent lots and lots of money on these videos, I wouldn't be surprised if he spent thousands of dollars or even more than that on these videos and machines to play them, of course. And he said what he did was he gave them all away to places that look after children and all these other things, and gave all of his games away and everything, and just so that he could confront the fact that he was using these tools to suppress.
1: Yeah.
0: And it does take sometimes that kind of an action before you will actually become face to face with some of the resistive emotions that you that you're facing.
1: Yeah, absolutely.
0: So there's that aspect,
1: okay,
0: which is the aspect of using our will to suppress, and then changing our will, and then using our will to no longer suppress, and using our will to create a life so that suppression is more difficult.
1: Yeah.
0: So this is an active way that we can use our will.
1: Yeah. Okay, so what about when we just simply don't understand this principle of suppression?
0: And yes, I suppose you could say now this is a situation of ignorance that many people are in, isn't it?
1: Yeah.
0: Like, so to me, there's these two issues. There's how am I using my will, positively or negatively? And then there's, I didn't know I could use my will. Type of discussion, right?
1: Yep. And also, I didn't know that if I suppress one emotion,
0: that
1: all
0: I suppress
1: the others,
0: everything.
1: Yep.
0: I didn't know that.
1: Yep.
0: I didn't know, you know, all of these things about the soul. And this is where I feel that education is a very important aspect when it comes to learning about how the soul functions. One of the reasons why we have spent so much time on this particular group of discussions is because we feel that the majority of people are not very well educated about how their soul works.
1: Mm-hmm.
0: And they want to believe it works differently. They want to believe that you can change something intellectually and all of a sudden something will change. They want to believe that it's easier than it actually is. They want to believe that, you know, there's no, they don't have to feel their pain. They want to believe these things. They want to believe they can suppress without feeling that there's going to be any other penalty for such an action. They want to believe that they can resist and they'll still be able to grow.
1: Mm-hmm.
0: None of those things are true. And yet we want to believe them. And so this is about educating ourselves. We need to go over and over this material, I feel. If we really want to get out of suppression and we really want to get into progression, particularly towards God, we need to allow ourselves now to be educated about all of these aspects and what happens to the soul if we don't do them. And my suggestion to people is, look, many of you would probably hear this material and many of you will possibly disagree with a lot of it. Well, what I suggest to you is while you disagree with it, you're going to find progression very, very difficult towards God. If you could at least have a little smidge of faith and a little bit of trust in what we're saying to you about progression and about how progression actually can occur and how the actual human soul functions, and if you could allow yourself to have an open enough mind to actually look at all of this material and examine it, then you have a chance now of using this faith as a method of actually being able to now potentially progress.
1: Yes.
0: And my suggestion is educate yourself. If nothing else, educate yourself about your own soul. It's yours. It's going to be with you for the rest of your existence. You need to know about it and educate yourself about how it functions. And if even if you don't believe anything else about divine truth, at least understand how your soul functions and at least test it out. Like, go through some experiments to see whether what we're saying to you about these particular aspects of the soul actually work. And I feel this is how we get out of this state of ignorance with suppression as well. How we get out of the state of ignorance with suppression is by actually educating ourselves and coming to have some faith that when we suppress one emotion, we are going to be suppressing lots of other things. And when we suppress one emotion, even if it's fear, we are going to be suppressing good emotions such as desire and love and, you know, expression and things like that. They're all going to be suppressed too. We need to understand that our soul wasn't built to suppress emotions. Mm. It was built by God to express emotions. So if we are suppressing emotion, we are actively working against the operation of how the soul was built to function. And this is something that we need to get and understand. And I feel hardly anybody on the planet understands, like, at this point in time. There are so many people we talk to still believe, and sometimes you still believe, don't you? Still believe that you can suppress one thing and everything will be all right in other aspects of your life. And it does not work.
1: It just does not work.
0: And we need to come at some point to understand those particular truths. And the only way we can do that is by educating ourselves and then taking this second action, which is experimenting with the concepts that have been presented about how the soul functions, to see whether they are true or not.
1: Yeah. Because the feedback does come. We quickly learn. And even through creating a bit of space for ourselves and to feel and experiment with these principles that we've outlined, we quickly come to realize that they're not so foreign, and actually these things have been operating all this time.
0: Mm.
1: And it's just that we haven't always wanted the awareness of it.
0: Yes.
1: Yeah.
0: And one other thing I feel we need to mention is that God created all human souls with these functions. We quite often get emails. No exceptions. We quite often get emails from people that, my situation is unique. I'm sorry, I cannot agree that your situation is unique. I believe that your personality is unique, certainly.
1: Yeah.
0: But your situation, no. There's been many people in human history who have had similar situations to yourself, and every single one of us have been created with this ability to feel. And in fact, the human soul was designed to express feelings, was designed to express emotions. And that is every human soul, not your soul or my soul only. And there's not a whole group of souls that don't have that ability.
1: Yeah.
0: Every human soul has to be devised with these functions. It would be very cruel of God to not give this capacity to every human soul, in fact, if you think about it logically. And God has given this ability to express and feel emotions as a way to enjoy life to every single human who has ever lived and who will ever live on this planet.
1: Mm-hmm.
0: So we need to stop thinking about ourselves as, my case is unique and I, find it difficult to feel emotions and that's because of my personality. No, it's not because of your personality. It's because of your injuries of suppression that cause you to find the emotions difficult to feel and release. And you need to use your will, particularly if you're an adult, you need to use your will now to stop maintaining this state and get into the childlike state that you can be in as an adult and be a very intelligent and straightforward adult in that state.
1: Yeah.
0: And so what we need to do is probably suggest to people that stop thinking about yourself as a special case and start seeing yourself as, yes, I'm one of God's creations who created with me with all of these functions of my soul, and all I need to do is learn how to use them.
1: Yeah.
0: All I need to do is learn how I am suppressing them and how I'm resisting them and how I'm precluding them and how I'm resisting the dominance of love in my soul and how I'm trying to prevent myself from absorbing new truth. I need to take full responsibility for that because it is a capacity of everyone's soul.
1: Mm-hmm.
0: And the only time that doesn't apply is if there's a person with intellectual disabilities or some other disabilities that does not allow the understanding. And sometimes they understand more about the soul than the average person, ironically.
1: Mm-hmm.
0: But even those people, when they arrive in the spirit world, are taught about how the soul functions.
1: Yeah.
0: Every person eventually is taught about how the soul functions. And sooner or later, you're going to need to understand how the soul functions. Whether you decide to progress towards God or not, you will need to know how your soul functions, because if you do not, you will struggle even on the progression on the other path, which doesn't involve God.
1: Yes.
0: You'll still struggle. But you will definitely struggle when it comes to progressing with God, because God has lots and lots of emotions that God feels for you, and God wants you to feel them, and if you're resistive to that process, you'll never feel them. Never, ever.
1: Yeah.
0: And so, we need to understand that if we want to progress on this path to God, it is an essential part of our progression.
1: Yeah.
0: To come to understand and how our soul functions when it comes to emotion. Yeah.
1: Yeah.
0: So I think that's probably a good place to stop our discussion.
1: It's a great place to.
0: So we hope that you have enjoyed our discussion about the human soul and how it functions. And we hope that it's helped you understand far better what's happening inside of yourself that causes yourself to go into a state where you're resistive, or go into a state where you're suppressing, or go into a state that causes you to not be able to pray.

0: fact that we've got a bit better technology in these discussions. But I think the next port of call with this discussion is going to be for us to discuss aspects about emotion and then how these points of the human soul functions fit into the discussion about emotions and how to work through emotions. So hopefully you can join us with our discussion about emotions as well at some point in the future. And what we will do there is we'll discuss emotion, and we'll also discuss how emotion is affected by how the human soul actually functions. So I hope that you will enjoy that discussion as well. We would like to close now, and thanks for your time, babe.
1: Thank you. Thanks for the great discussion.
0: And we look forward to seeing you again in another discussion.

During the week, a lot of emotions have been coming up for me about my connection with God, and I sort of related to being the Messiah and a lot of first century type of emotions, which I'm really afraid of getting into. And because I'm pretty afraid of getting into them, I shut myself down quite a lot this week, and as a result of that, I get sick instantly. As soon as I shut myself down, I get sick instantly, pretty much nowadays. And so I started getting sick about Wednesday-ish, and I started trying to deal with the fear firstly, and I've had quite a few fear-based events since then, but I've still not dealt with the fear, so the blockage is still there, which means that the sickness hasn't gone away. So it's going to continue from now on until I get over the fear and into the emotions. Usually I've had this happen quite frequently at times over the last 5 or 6 years where I've had different events occur and taken some time to get out of the blocking of the event and into the actual, like, feeling the blockages and releasing the blockages and then eventually getting to the core emotion. And you've probably found the same in some of your progression, for those of you who are beginning to progress on the emotional path. So the key is to not judge yourself very much, which I've had a terrible tendency to do in the past, not so much now. And probably the majority of you have found at times you've had a tendency to judge yourself of not getting to your emotion. So my suggestion is to just allow the emotions to come up naturally. And that's what I'm trying to do firstly with my fear. So today you'll notice at times that I'll be quite shaky, and I'll be shaking physically, because I'm still working through some fear and terror about some things. And you will also notice that my voice will sometimes fail, which is part of it. And I've got some fairly bad blockages across my chest today, so I find it a bit difficult to breathe, sort of a bit asthmatic today, which has been the first time I've had that feeling for a long time. So that tells me that I've got an interesting few weeks coming up. All of that. And usually what I find is it might take a few weeks to a month for me to work through. If I work through them solidly, those emotions, it might take me a few weeks to a month to work through them. So hopefully by the next time I see you, I'll be feeling good again. At the moment, not feeling too good. That all being said, the subject that I'd like to talk to you today about is a really important subject for your own progression. It's the subject of longing for God's truth, which is really prayer for God's truth. And prayer for God's truth is one of the most essential things, because it's the truth that actually sets you free. But it's not your truth that sets you free. It's God's truth that sets you free. Does that make sense to everyone? And so there is a huge difference between what is your personal truth and what God actually feels about you and what God knows about you. And in the end, what we need to do is start getting ourselves away from what we feel about ourselves in terms of what we believe ourselves to be, and get ourselves into this state of actually coming to know how God sees us and beginning to see ourselves the same way that God sees us. Now, as you can imagine, that process is quite difficult, because God has this huge universal view of everything,

0: including this huge, universal, long-term view about yourself. So he knows exactly what you're capable of, right down to the most powerful thing you'll ever do. And he knows exactly what you're capable of, right down to the most negative and evil thing you might contemplate. God knows all those things and everything in between about you. But often we don't want to know them about ourselves. And so what we do, and what the majority of us has done all of our lives, is we've developed this fictitious viewpoint of ourselves. And anything that triggers or anything that confronts that fictitious viewpoint of ourselves, we don't want to see it. And so what we finish up doing is spending a lot of our life avoiding truth and avoiding our law of attraction in order to not see the things that are actually going on inside us. Just turn this down a little. So what we need to do is get out of this state of this fictitious viewpoint of ourselves and get into this state of seeing ourselves very clearly. But that is very, very difficult right at the start of this progression that you're entering into. Now, the transition between seeing yourself as you wish to see yourself and starting to see yourself as God sees you and actually enjoying it rather than avoiding it is the transition that we make from the second to the third sphere of our development in the spirit world. So, up until then, in the second sphere of the spirit world, we're making the transition from the first to the second sphere is all about actually learning to see love differently. And most of us don't see love. We see love in a very, very selfish way when we begin. And then as we start developing, we start seeing love in a totally different way. And that's the transition, the desire for us to see the truth about love. It is often the transition between the first sphere and the second sphere. So many of you have gone through that transition of starting to see that you actually not as loving as what you thought you were. And many of you have gone through that, going through that transition of starting to see that actually the things that you thought about yourself regarding love were actually in error. So many of you have gone through that transition or are going through that transition now. So that means you're going through the transition of getting from the first sphere to the second sphere. Now the second sphere location is a much, much different location because we start enjoying aspects of love, whereas before we were avoiding them. So many of you are now going through this transition of starting to see these aspects of love and starting to enjoy seeing, oh boy, I was unloving now, I see that now. And you start to feel quite good about seeing yourself a little more clearly with regard to love. Now of course there's lots of other gradients of love because we're talking about the seven spheres before the transition into a moment with God. Right? So in the first sphere to second sphere transition, there's this big realization that goes on generally and this desire to start to live love in life. In the second to third sphere transition, it's the transition of the desire to live in truth. And particularly that transition is the case is if you're on the divine love path. And it's that transition that I'd like to talk to you about today. Because many of you, if you're not already in it, are getting close to being in that transition. Now, remember the last time we got together we talked about prayer. And so many of you were there, was it last week? It just seems so long ago. many of you on the Saturday were quite surprised about some of the aspects of prayer, right? About how prayer is all emotional, for example, and that it's not intellectual, how, you know, it requires truth and openness and transparency and all these other things that we're required during prayer. What we're doing today is we're extending the definition of prayer into, and in this particular case, focusing on praying for one particular thing, and that is for divine truth to enter your life. So that's what we're focusing on today, is desire, building this desire within you for divine truth to actually start growing inside of you. Now, for many of us, when we start, divine truth comes to us in a very intellectual way. So it doesn't hit us emotionally. It actually usually hits us intellectually. And we go, wow, this all sounds really good. But particularly when you think back to when you first heard a lot of the universal truth that we discussed, how did you feel when you first saw those original DVDs or the You know, when you first come to those sessions, how did you feel? Most of us felt really buoyant. Wow, this is what I've been looking for all my life. Understanding all of these things, it all makes sense. It all seems to fit together to me. You know, a lot of these emotions start flowing inside of us. But during that phase, we're not yet conscious of how God sees us. We're usually now starting to see the universe quite differently, but we're not that conscious of how we are within ourselves emotionally. And to become conscious of how you are yourselves emotionally is one of the biggest transitions you can make on the divine love path. And that's why it's such an essential part of your progression. And that's why I'd like to spend and devote the whole of this afternoon discussing that transition and what is involved in that transition. So, if we remember from our discussion last week, prayer had to be emotional. Remember that? Prayer has to be truthful, sincere, pure. It doesn't come from your head. It comes from your passions, your desires, your longings. Remember all those points from our last discussion. Now, what we want to do today is start seeing truth also needs to be emotional. Truth is not just an intellectual exercise. Truth is going to be an emotional exercise for us. And what we want to do is start showing you how that can come about in your own life. Now, last week on the Saturday, when I started to talk about aspects of truth, did you notice how internally upset many of you became who were there? Did you notice this inside turmoil that begins? You saying that I have to be truthful in this situation and in this situation, and what about that situation? And, you know, we start actually asking a lot of these questions about situations specifically that we thought it would be better to not be truthful or to withhold information or to maintain privacy or whatever it is that we were trying to do. What we want to do today is start really deconstructing inside of ourselves this idea that we can actually connect to God without being truthful. Because the truth is, you can't. I've read through three forums this week that I found interesting because I had some sleepless nights because of this problem that I'm going through. So I finished up reading through a few forums, which is something I wouldn't normally do. And many of those people that are on the divine love path were saying that they could receive divine love without actually acknowledging divine truth, without knowing more truth. And I want to say that that's an impossibility. It's an impossibility. There has to be, if you're receiving divine love, there has to be some new truth that you've also just grasped. Because without the truth, divine love cannot flow into you. Because remember the Holy Spirit, remember the Holy Spirit is that physical connection between God and you through which the divine love can flow into your soul. And that connection, that physical connection, can't connect unless you're in truth. So there has to be some new truth that you've just got for that connection and the divine love to flow at that particular instant. Does that make sense? Without that, it's impossible for divine love to continue to flow. And the role of the divine love isn't to prepare you for truth. The role of truth is to prepare you for divine love. Do you understand the difference? So you can think of it like this. The divine love is not something that you're going to receive if you want to stay out of harmony with truth. So remember, we've got God, God's soul. So that's God. Everyone see that? It's pretty blind. And then we've got our soul, just for a moment, which is our emotions, passions, desires, intentions. They're really the key four things that our soul are. There are obviously many other attributes. Remember, the connection between our soul and God's soul was the Holy Spirit. Remember, I described that the reason why it's called the Holy Spirit is because it's the only energy that God has that is used for the transmission of love, divine love, from God to you. So it is God's method of actually getting divine love into your soul, like a pipe that you get connected with. And remember, I've said in the past that the pipe, how only it can connect when we are in truth. So that's the whole principle. The pipe can only connect. You can think of it like the truth is like a gate valve, if you like, or a tap. When you open it, when you actually turn on the truth, then divine love flows. If you turn off the truth, then divine love stops. So, truth is really, in the end, what prepares your soul for divine love to enter it. Can you see that? Truth is the thing that prepares your soul for divine love. It's love from God. Remember, divine love is the love from God. And it's the truth that prepares your soul for the reception of divine love. So, when divine love stops flowing within me, or if I've felt myself that it's never flowed within me, it is because there is some truths that I'm not yet accepted. Now, these truths, there are literally hundreds of thousands of truths that we can accept. In fact, I feel that the truth is actually infinite. So there are literally billions and billions of truths that we can accept. But there are specific truths that affect the flowing of love. And the one primary specific truth is that God is an entity and God exists. That's a basic truth. Now, if I don't believe God is an entity, but rather I believe God is a force or a conglomeration or a conglomerate in numbers of entities or the universe itself, I will never be able to receive divine love in that state of belief. Now, when I say that state of belief, I'm not talking about the state of the belief that exists within my head. I'm talking about the state of belief that exists within my soul. And they are two different, completely different states. So in my soul, I might actually feel that God does exist, while in my head, I might intellectualize that God doesn't. And under that state, I can actually receive divine love. Do you understand? Because it's my soul, which is the real me, which is the connection with God. So in my head, I might be thinking, no, God doesn't exist, no, God doesn't exist. In my heart, I might be feeling, oh, I feel God does exist, but trying to suppress that emotion. But it's that emotion that's connecting with God. So therefore, it's that emotion that drives whether we receive love or not, not what's going on in my head. Now, the same applies with all other truths. Quite often, our head has one set of beliefs, and our emotional state has a completely different set of beliefs. And this is why many people in all religious paths receive divine love, and many people who are not on religious paths receive divine love. Because in their head, they're believing one thing, but in their heart, they're believing something that's quite different. Now, what we want to do is start activating the heart in a conscious way, rather than in an unconscious way. Does that make sense? In other words, we want to start receiving divine love and know what we're doing. Because if you know what you're doing, you can receive it faster and with more accuracy and often understand the principles and processes involved. And that's the whole point of our discussions. So that we understand the principles are involved in how I'm receiving divine love. So I may be going along, for example, to a Christian Pentecostal type church, and then I have these raising wonderful experiences now and then, and I feel like I'm connected to God at that moment, right? But I don't know why that happened. Or I might be a Muslim who goes along to a mosque and prays five times a day, and then sometimes while I'm praying, for some reason, I feel differently after I come out than the other times that I pray. So I want to know what's going on. What's the difference between those states? And the difference is, one time the soul is being activated, and there are truths that are being absorbed at the soul level, which allows the connection with the Holy Spirit, which allows divine love to flow. So what we now need to start to do is do this in a conscious way, actually start receiving divine love and understand what we're doing and understand why it's blocked and why we're not receiving it. So to do that, we need to understand the importance of truth. Now, I'm not talking about personal truth, although personal truth is a very important factor of it. What I'm talking about is there is a difference between divine truth, which belongs to God, but which can enter you emotionally, and your personal truth, which I'll put in quotations. Because often your personal truth is actually completely erroneous. So you could say that your personal truth is, at the moment, your personal truth is your complete set of emotions that exists within yourself. So, for example, last week you might have been angry with an ex-partner and felt like you'd like to hit her even, or hurt her even, because you're so angry. Well, that's a part of your personal truth. Last week you were driving along in a car and somebody cut you off and swore at it. Well, that's a part of your personal truth. Does that make sense? But then there's also what you would classify as good things that are a part of your personal truth. Last week, the same week, you might have been having this lovely feeling towards somebody and this feeling of love, and you felt this real close feeling with somebody, you know? Might have been your child, or it might have been your partner, or it might have been your father or mother or whatever. That's also your personal truth. Now, some of those personal truths happen to be harmonious with God's, and some of them happen to be in direct disharmony with God. So, personal truth is really an essential part of this process. But if personal truth exists within your soul, God's truth, God's divine truth, exists within her soul. You follow me? But God's divine truth can enter your soul. But the way divine truth enters your soul is not through the connection with the Holy Spirit. Right? Because the connection with the Holy Spirit is the connection of love entering your soul, not truth. The way truth enters your soul, and this is something I said in the first century too, is that you have to seek it. That's the way truth enters your soul. In other words, the only way that God's truth can enter into your soul is for this other aspect of your soul to be completely developed. And this other aspect of your soul is this desire in your soul for truth no matter what. For God's truth no matter what. Once you enter that state where you're desiring God's truth with all of your heart, now divine truth can actually enter your soul. And it's one of the most important preparations that your soul makes for divine love entering it. Because without divine truth, you haven't got this connection. Sorry, I'm just fiddling with this mic because it's ringing a bit. Without divine truth, you haven't got this connection. So, if you could think of this whole exercise today, if you like, and it's going to be, in fact, an exercise that you use the rest of your entire existence, is an exercise of actually learning to bring your personal truth into harmony with God's truth. And one of the best things you could ever pray for, and remember, prayer is a longing, a passionate longing directed towards God. So in other words, it's an emotionally passionate longing directed from you towards God for something, and in this case, for divine truth to enter your soul. That's when you have a seeking attitude. That's when you're seeking. So from God's perspective, when you're seeking is when you're having all of your heart focused on actually wanting God's truth to enter you. God's truth about you as well as about the universe to enter you. Now, the aspects that we usually find easy and interesting are God's truth about the universe. You can see why, can't you? Because you've got no emotional attachment, necessarily, to many of those truths. Some of them you have emotional attachment to. So you might have a belief, for instance, in the old form of reincarnation, for example. So that's an emotional error within. So when you hear that particular truth, you're going to have some resistance to that. But most of the time, our hearing universal truth, hearing truth outside of ourselves, is a really fascinating and joyful experience. We feel really attracted to it, right? But when it comes to somebody telling me some personal things about myself that I've never wanted to see all my life, now, how do I feel? That's a totally different kettle of fish, isn't it? That's a totally different situation. In most cases, we resist that truth with as much vigour as we possibly can manage. And usually that means getting angry and upset and all sorts of things with the person who brought us that truth. Now, if we're seeking God's truth, we won't have that that way won't be in us. In other words, if you get to a point, and you'll get to this point when you make the transition between the second and the third sphere, where you will feel this passionate desire and longing within you all the time to find out what the truth is about yourself, no matter how bad it's going to look, and no matter how bad you're going to look in front of everyone else. And that's the transition between the second and the third sphere. That all people who make the transition on the divine love path have to go through. So if you want to be on the divine love path, you have to go through this transition. And people then say, well, what about free will? I thought I could do anything with my free will. Well, you can do anything with your free will, but God has made one path for God. And the path goes through this doorway of truth. So you could think of the start of the path to God, if you like. There's a doorway about natural love that you've got to step through. And the next doorway after that is a doorway about truth that you've got to step through. And then your path is going to lead you along some other roads, of course, and up to eventually the state of oneness.
1: I've sort of come to the essence of truth over the last.
0: If we can just use a mic so that we can capture some of this.
2: And I'd just like to mention one of the things that came to my mind about it was when you're talking about free will. I thought, well, if I'm holding on to this truth, then I'm actually holding that person's free will in my own hands.
0: Exactly.
2: And I feel like that's worse than, only just expressing my own free will, but I'm causing someone to make decisions on falseness.
0: That's it. So when you start actually, and we'll go through some of the qualities of divine truth as we go through this chat, and one of them is that. One of them is that you'll get to a point where you realise that when you're withholding truth from others, you're actually now placing their lives in your hands to an extent. Now, by the time you get to the third sphere, you're not going to want to do that ever again.
2: And even though at the beginning I didn't really feel obligated because it's something that happened before I met this person, but then I started to begin, if they actually knew this information, then perhaps they wouldn't actually want to know me.
0: And perhaps they might make different decisions.
2: That's exactly why I felt I might need to tell them, because they probably wouldn't want to deal with me if they knew that.
0: Exactly. And when you think about it too, from a personal emotional perspective, anything that you're holding onto emotionally, that you're not being open about with another person, that is also harming you, because it means that you're trying to actually control that particular part of you in the interaction with them. And any attempt to control any part of you in interaction with another person means you're not being yourself with that person. So, for example, if the only way that true closeness is created between a couple is for each one of those couple to know exactly what they feel about each other, exactly what they feel, in every situation. Now, if you can imagine that state being a third sphere state, and then ask yourself about your own relationship, does your partner know absolutely everything about you, how you feel about attractiveness, sexually, what you've done sexually, and all of those, do they know all of those things about you? Not because they demand it of you, but because you want to give that to them. Does that make sense? Now, when you get to the third sphere condition, you will want to do that. I'd call that a life inventory of your life, given to your partner. You'll want to do that, for sure. If you don't want to do that, then there's an emotion of fear within you. Agree? And fear is not harmonious with love or truth. And so therefore there's an emotion that's being driven. Now, if I'm in that state where I'm withholding something, so let's say during the sex act I have a thought of some other previous partner. If I withhold that from my current partner, alright? You can see it's starting to get a bit tricky, right? If I withhold that from my current partner, then I'm blocking off a part of myself. Now, one thing you will learn in this process is that everything you block off from yourself or block off from another, you're actually inhibiting the flow of emotion through yourself. And what you will come to see in the end is that every time you do that, every single time you do that, you're disconnecting yourself from God as well. And you'll get to a point in your own progression when you understand truth fully that you don't need to do that anymore. You don't need to withhold anything from anyone anymore. And you can just be yourself completely at every single moment. And how freeing is that? That is really freeing. Also, we often hold on to these things and yet they are not as big as what we believe them to be. So for instance, in the example I just gave where you're making love to your partner, you have a thought of a previous partner, often we'll have such big feelings of shame, oh, what was that about? Oh, you know, and we'll go through this terrible internal turmoil, which will influence our sexual relationship with our current partner. And yet, the only reason why that thought might have come to us was because that particular partner had a certain emotional injury that was complementary to an emotional injury within me, that if I allowed myself to speak of it, I would find it there and then and release it. And then never think of that person again. Do you know what I mean? So quite often that's what could happen. But we often don't think that. We think, if I tell my partner, she's going to be really upset. She's going to be really angry. What might happen to my relationship? And we go down this other road, right? Which is the road of maintaining deceit with each other, which is the road of maintaining falsehood. In other words, I'm holding on to my personal truth, but actually, the problem is that it's also keeping me stagnant.
3: Let's
0: wait for the mic to come in. You need to hold it right up close to
3: you. Couldn't you create an emotional injury in that partner?
0: No, you already are creating an emotional injury in that partner. This is what we don't understand. Whenever you withhold truth from someone at the soul level, their soul knows that you're withholding. There's a feeling, and many of you know this already, right, in your own interactions. You know when your partner's holding back something from you, do you not? Doesn't that cause damage? Right? What causes connection is you being totally open and truthful. That's what causes connection. This is one of the basic misunderstandings on this planet. The basic misunderstanding is I can hurt someone with truth. That is not ever true. You can never hurt someone with truth. The way you hurt someone is by withholding truth or lying. That's how you hurt people. And it's the error leaving the person that hurts them, not the truth entering them. And most of us believe it's the truth entering them hurts them. But the truth is that it's the error leaving that hurts you. If this error was never within you, then it would never have hurt you to hear the truth. And that's something we don't understand either. We'll talk about that in a minute. Tim? Wait for Mike.
2: I just wanted to say also that in making the decision to hold back the truth is the whole reason why we're here at the moment anyway. Because the strong men who are young, we do have these pure feelings of love and awareness of certain things, but it's all the information that got held from us throughout the spheres and areas that for us to believe those falsities as well and carry out the same system. So, yeah.
0: Exactly. So many of us have become addicted to falsehood. We've become addicted to it because it prevents certain emotions from being experienced that we don't want to experience. So what we do is we become so addicted to maintaining a lie with everyone, just so that everyone doesn't have to feel emotions. But what God wants is us to live in complete truth from God's perspective. So that is going to mean that we're going to need to, at some point in the future, understand all the truth about myself. All the truth. Everyone around me will know that I'm being completely and 100% truthful at all times, at some point in their future as well. Don't understand that. Josh?
4: How do you know when you said before that there's situations where you don't feel another soul wants to hear the truth? How do you know when not to say the truth? You're saying the third sphere condition, you're going to just say the truth all the time. That means that every person, every interaction that I'll come in contact with, I'm just going to say the truth about what I feel about them and myself. But isn't that unloving if they don't want to know the truth and live in their denial?
0: They need to be given a choice, a chance to make that choice.
4: So you just say, can I tell you the truth?
0: Yeah, like I'm going to be truthful with everyone in all the situations. Do you want to know the truth that I know about you? A lot of people say, no, I don't. And that's okay too, isn't it? That's their free will. They've got that. They're allowed to make that choice. They're not going to be closer to God making that choice, but they're allowed to make that choice.
4: But it seems it's a bit blurry there because there's situations where you're going to feel strongly that you want to say the truth, and the other person will just not want to hear the truth, and you feel like you're keeping it in.
0: Yeah, well, I don't feel inside of myself that there's any blurry situations when it comes to truth. The feeling I have is that under all circumstances, in every situation, I'm going to say the truth. Because I just have this really, really strong desire in me to do that. And every time I don't do that, I compromise myself. And I don't want to compromise myself anymore. So in the end, you've got to remember that love is not just loving of the other person, it's also loving of yourself. And you and the other person, in your eyes, will become equal. So in other words, if somebody doesn't want to say hear the truth, but you want to say it, you're allowed to say it. Just as much as they are allowed to not hear it.
4: I'm just really afraid that that will get you into some bad situations with society.
0: Certainly.
4: And like, will that happen?
0: Well, it got me in some pretty bad situations with society.
4: What's the worst thing that happened to you?
0: Well, I died.
4: Right.
0: Yeah, I was, hung on a stake.
4: Like this time around, have you said, I don't know, the truth about...
0: I lost all my family for 7 years. None of them ever spoke to me for 7 years. So that was one thing that happened. I lost every single friend I ever had. So all the friends that I had up to 33, not a single one of them is in my life now. Not a single one is in my life now.
4: What about issues with the law and how they, they could lock you down?
0: I've had to pay lots more money in tax because of telling the truth, for example. I had one property sell one day too late for me to actually include it in a different taxation scheme, and I had to pay $60,000 just by me not, the accountant wanted me to falsify the day of sale to one day earlier, and I refused to do that. Because I wouldn't have been truthful. And it cost me $60,000 to do that.
4: So if we left today and just said the truth constantly every moment, we're going to end up flying 4 hours a day? Is it just going to happen?
0: Well, what will happen is that this is the beauty of truth, is the truth opens your soul. So emotions are all of your... what do you think I felt when I had to pay $60,000 just because I didn't have the right date on a settlement contract? What do you think I felt? I had no money at the time. So what do you think I felt? Right? So I felt quite triggered, right? And there was lots of emotions I had to do with. How unfair is this? About taxation and all sorts of issues. Just because I had to stay in truth. And you'll find if you stay in truth, 100% of the time there will just be so many emotions that come up as a result. And it will be beautiful for you because every one of those emotions is what's preventing you from staying in truth.
3: I haven't studied the Bible, but did you talk about you can't serve two masters?
0: Yes, I did.
3: So for me, say for example, using the taxation thing, I don't believe that tax money is necessarily used towards purposes of divine love and truth.
0: Yep.
3: Therefore, if I'm contributing to that, am I that's sort of, there's a question within
0: you. You can decide to not pay tax if you want. The thing is, if you're lying about it, now you're breaking the law of God. So you're allowed to say to the government, I'm not paying tax. God has no problems with that. God does have a lot of problems with you lying about it, because you break your relationship with God then.
3: My question is, would he want you to pay $60,000 to a system that ultimately doesn't serve?
0: Doesn't care.
3: Well, that's, I guess...
0: What does God care about? God cares about your soul. So God doesn't worry about $60,000 either way. Right? God worries about your soul. That's what God's concerned about. You see, this is where we often want to compromise truth. You see, what we have is we have these financial investments in actually not telling the truth. From God's perspective, God has no trouble with you not paying tax. But God has a lot of trouble with you lying about it. From God's perspective. When I say God has a lot of trouble with it, he doesn't feel any emotion in the sense of, oh, you naughty girl, whatever. He's just saying to you, you can't connect with me when you do that. You're never going to be at one with me doing that. That's all he's saying to you. Does that make sense?
3: I have to.
0: We'll talk about all these issues in detail during the day, because the key is to feel into every issue that you're raising and question you're raising is to feel into it emotionally. Because when you feel into it emotionally, what will happen is you'll start understanding that actually I have an emotional reason why this particular issue is an issue for me. And how many of you know, for example, that the taxation department, if you stop paying tax, is going to really go for you? Most of us are very afraid of authority, are we not? This is why we often pay our tax when we don't want to. How many of you want to pay your tax? No one. Interesting. I don't want to either. Right? How many of you feel like you have to pay your tax? Yeah. Or how many of you feel like you're just going to falsify as much as you can so you don't have to pay it? The majority of people, many people, are in that state. Right? Now, there is an emotional reason why we're in that state. And that emotional reason is the core reason we need to address in our relationship with God. Right? So, yes, the question that Josh asked was, have you had to pay prices for telling the truth? Yes. This system of things we live in, the way that it's constructed is, there are lots and lots of prices you're going, so-called prices you're going to have to pay for truth. In my opinion, the biggest price you can have for telling a lie or staying in a state of falsehood is your relationship with God. That's the biggest price you could ever pay for anything. And I don't want to sacrifice that for anything. Even if it means I go to jail because I said or done something from a world's perspective as being wrong. I just don't want to ever do that with God.
5: Getting back to your earlier conversation in relation to being in bed with someone, not that I found that more interesting, but I couldn't get to it. I don't know if other people have noticed this, but you talk about the spirituality, say sex or intercourse or whatever you want to call it. That I don't know if other people have had the same experience, but usually during the act we talk about, when it culminates, if that happens at the same time, and I'm sensitive about my language, there's a clairvoyance there. That you, at that time, you know exactly what the person's thinking and feeling. I don't know if the other people have the same thing. Yeah. It's really hard to lie
0: exactly.
5: At that moment.
0: Exactly.
5: Because you just see through the other person.
0: Exactly. Yeah. And that's very true. That's one of the things that God made us to do, is to, when we're feeling a positive emotion, in this case, sexual climax or a sexual orgasm, we're also feeling all the other emotions generally flow through us, and we're quite naked, not in a physical sense, but in an emotional sense.
5: And physically.
0: And physically, obviously, in many cases. But more importantly, emotionally, we're quite naked to the other person anyway. Just behind the people.
6: You know how you said something about not lying and stuff?
0: Yep.
6: If a friend told you something about another friend and they didn't want to, and they didn't want you to tell them, and then the friend that they were talking about asked you a question about that, what do you do? Like, because you said that you wouldn't tell, but then it's kind of lying if you say, oh, I don't know what you're talking about.
0: Okay, so the first issue is, why are you saying to people that you won't tell the truth to others? Like, there's an emotion in that. And usually the emotion is that I want to retain this friend to be my friend. Right? So you want an intimacy with a certain friend, but in order to get that intimacy, they're telling you you've got to say nothing about your relationship with them, basically. Now, how can you ever have intimacy with that requirement right at the beginning? You can't. So the first thing we would need to address is, why am I agreeing to maintain something as private to a person who's demanding that of me before they tell me the truth? Obviously, they don't understand love yet. If they understood love, they would understand that actually, every time I ask you to not tell the truth about something, I'm actually compromising your relationship with God, or I'm attempting to. Right? So that's number one. What emotion within me causes me to even agree to having a relationship on that basis?
6: But if it's like for a surprise or something, and you don't like want them to know, but you don't want to lie?
0: Well, if it's a surprise or something, we're talking about soul-based things here, not things where everyone's planning a birthday party or something like that, right? Obviously, all of those kind of issues are very, very separate, because the person will find out eventually what you're doing, right? But I'm talking about where there's something that affects their life or something about the person that would be very, very good for them to know. I'm not talking about these little, like, parties or, you know, planning parties around, you know, surprises or, you know, like, often I will get Mary a surprise, but I won't tell her what it is until I give it to her. Does that make sense? That's not withholding truth about a soul-based issue. What I'm talking about here is withholding truth about a soul-based issue. So let's say your friend told you something she doesn't like about your other friend. So now we're talking about a soul-based issue. Now, under those circumstances, why would I agree to enter a code of silence with this first friend? There must be an emotion within me that causes me to do that. So I need to address that if I want to be closer to God. Secondly, the person themselves asking me to maintain a code of silence has an issue. They don't want to tell the person directly. In other words, they're not being loving to your other friend. So they're not practicing love. If they were practicing love and they were upset with your other friend, they would go straight to your other friend and say, look, I'm actually upset with you because of whatever it is. Does that make sense?
6: So if they find out about it eventually, then it's okay?
0: They find out about it. And my feelings are, firstly, look at the emotional reason why you have allowed yourself to be controlled by this other person by acceding to their wish that you don't tell the truth. Because that's really what's happening. You're being controlled. Secondly, look at the emotion in your friend. Obviously, your friend is not being loving. What do you want to continue having relationships in your life where people are not loving? That's something you need to work your way through. But when you're in a state of abundance with God, you will want to have all of your relationships loving. Right? The third thing is that your friend who is being kept out of the loop is not really your friend yet until you can love her and tell her the truth. Right? So there's a lot of issues of love and truth in that, just that one little example you brought up, actually. Just that one little example. Now, I know what happens inside of us is we go, oh, but if I tell that person, this person's going to get angry with me. Well, my suggestion is go ahead, do that. Let the person get angry. Talk to them about the principles of love. If they never want to see you again, okay. Then you found out, you just found out how important your love was. And see, many of us are not willing to find out how much people really love us.
5: No.
0: And we are not willing actually to tell other people how much we really love them either, generally. By our actions, by the way in which we act towards them. We have the mic down.
3: Ajay, how do you deal with situations where people don't tell you the truth and you know that because you can feel the alignment? I get very angry.
0: Right. And when people don't tell you the truth and you're getting angry, you're denying an emotion of hurt inside of your own soul. So the first thing is to go through that anger. So, you know, you use that anger. So you might go out and punch some bag or bear with the hose or whatever and really, you know, yell and curse or whatever about the actual issue. But allow that to actually open up this pathway into your grief about it and grieve the situation. Usually when people don't tell us the truth, there's a lot of things occurring. Obviously, it's their law of attraction, but it's also ours. So there's an emotion in our soul being triggered that we need to allow ourselves to access. So if I understand that intellectually and allow myself to settle into that emotion, you'll work through a lot of reasons why people don't tell you the truth. So nowadays, I have most people come up to me and tell me all the truth about their life, even their most sordid details. And the reason why is I don't have any judgment about their most sordid details, and I don't have any feelings of condemnation towards them, and all these emotions within me have been released, which means that they feel they can tell me the truth. So we need to work through those emotions. So if there's an emotion of anger capping it, then the emotion of anger is actually preventing a deeper emotion of sadness within yourself about being lied to. Allow yourself to access that emotion. Now, it's a very core emotion because when you're lied to, you're actually being told that they don't love you. So you see, this is a basic thing about lying that most of us get when we're lied to, but we don't get when we're the one doing the lying. You understand? Is that when we're being lied to, the reason why we often feel hurt when we find out the truth is because we start to realize, in fact, that there was no love in the lie. And so in that instant, we're actually feeling a feeling of being unloved. And it's a core emotion within people on this planet, a feeling of being unloved. And the way to tell whether you're actually loved is the person telling you the truth. Now, if they're not telling you the truth and you feel that they're not, feel the emotion inside of yourself of being unloved. Allow yourself to work through that emotion. When you work through that emotion, you will find that you will probably have a break in this relationship with that person, unless the person goes through a process of actually working out why they lie. When they do that, they get into a state of repentance, and you will probably also easily get into a state of forgiveness. But I'm saying, even if they're not like that, you still need to forgive. But go into the emotion inside of yourself that's triggered. The emotion inside of yourself will always be related to it being a lack of love. Because in the case of truth not being told to me, the person is very, very definitely saying to me that they don't love me. Right? And this is something that we are very sensitive with at the soul level. This is why children in particular, when they're lied to and afterwards they tell the truth, they get pretty upset, right? Because they are very, very sensitive. But what happens is as we grow up, we become more desensitized to actually lies and withholding the truth and so forth. And so we learn to live in this environment where lies become commonplace. But many of us still have that soul thing going on. We're quite hurt at the soul level whenever we're lied to. So let yourself feel that unloving. It is an unloved feeling inside of yourself.
3: Is it okay to say to the person, I know that you're lying to me, why are you lying?
0: Yeah, say that you feel that you're lying to them. Why are they lying? Are they trying to protect you? Are they trying to protect themselves? Usually they're trying to protect themselves from their own emotion. So most lies that are told or most withholding of truth is all done in order for a person to protect themselves from feeling an emotion. So talk about that, but if the person doesn't want to tell you the truth still, feel, at the end of the day, you're better off still feeling the emotion first and feel the emotion of being unloved first, because that's the emotion that's being triggered in you. When you feel that emotion and that emotion leaves you, you'll find the person might automatically come up and say, oh, last week, you know, I told you a lie actually, and I feel really bad about it now, and I feel like I need to tell you the truth. And that might happen automatically once you've dealt with the emotion. So many of you will find if you deal with the core emotion, events conspire in such a way that the truth comes out anyway quite rapidly after that. So allow yourself to deal with the core emotion. Now what I would like to do for the moment is I want to interview my lovely lady, so Mary can join me up here. The reason why I want to interview her is Mary's gone through a lot of stuff about truth quite recently, and Mary's gone through quite a lot of stuff about truth recently. And what I wanted to do is for Mary to share with you the whole process she's been through over the last year and a half about truth. Because there's been many aspects in that to it that she's found, and I feel that many of you will connect quite strongly to some of the stages, if you like, of opening up to divine truth.
3: Can I just say something?
0: That's it on? Yep, I'll just turn it up. Which one are you? Yes, what are you talking about?
3: Hello. I just wanted to say how isn't my soulmate really awesome? And he loves you so much because he is so sick today.
0: So. Alright, so before you met me, so we met December, not last year, but the year earlier. Mm-hmm. December 29th or 8th or something like that it was.
3: Yeah.
0: The ladies always have the dates. Before you met me, how did you view yourself with regard to truth? Like, did you feel you were a truthful person? Did you feel you were open and honest with people around you?
3: Yep.
0: What did you feel?
3: I felt that I had a high regard for truth. And that I told the truth most of the time. I would have said all of the time, I would have said I don't lie.
7: And I would have said that I appreciate others telling me the truth. And in fact, my mother will tell you, well, she probably won't tell you, but she would say to me that you used to get so upset, Mary, if I said that the dog ran away, but actually he died, and you found out later, it was always a huge deal for me. So I thought I was very truthful and loved truth.
0: Good. So when we, shortly after we met, we started spending time together in the first 3 or 4 months. How did you find truth then? Like, what were feelings that you went through?
7: Firstly, when we were talking about God's truth in not personal terms, I absolutely loved it. I was fascinated. I was excited. I couldn't stop talking about it, and we used to spend hours talking about that. But when it came to pointing out truth about me, it was very confronting.
0: What used to happen then, if you had truth about yourself,
7: pointed out? I would get angry, usually. I went alright for a little while, it stressed me out and I'd withdraw, and then, in not too long, I got very angry at you for pointing things out, or for you being truthful about the emotions you were having regarding my behaviour or my actions.
0: Yeah.
7: I would try and control you in that way.
0: Yeah. So when you went through that, what were you feeling? Like, what were the feelings inside of you? Were you feeling that this was a truth issue, or were you feeling that I was just a bastard?
7: No, I couldn't think you're a bastard, which is really hard.
0: Many times you would like to do that.
7: I didn't recognise that it was an issue of truth. I felt that it was all just very overwhelming emotionally, and that things were far too confronting and moving too quickly, but I didn't relate it to actually me resisting truth about my own emotions.
0: So you sort of felt that it was my fault that you were being confronted with truth, or you felt like it was being too intense?
7: Yeah, emotionally that's definitely what I felt. In my head I was telling myself lots of other stories, but really I was blaming you for bringing me truth.
0: What were the stories you were telling yourself in your head?
7: Well, I was denying a lot of my anger. I was saying I wasn't angry.
0: Right.
7: And I was saying, no, this is a good thing, and he's a really great man, and okay, I need to take this all on board. But my emotions and my behaviour were actually saying, back off, I don't want to know. I'm really angry at you for telling me the truth.
0: Yeah. So,
7: or I would go into, I hate myself because I'm such a bad person.
0: Yeah. So then we got to a stage where it was starting to get really intense emotionally for you. What were you feeling towards me then in terms of the truth? Like,
7: in terms of you telling the truth?
0: And in terms of even our relationship then, you were starting to feel...
7: I started to feel very shut down towards you.
0: Yeah.
7: And I told myself I didn't have any feelings for you, I couldn't possibly, and actually that I wanted to get away from you.
0: Yeah.
7: So
0: then we spent 3 months apart. And during that time, what were you feeling like about truth? Like, you still had this attraction, didn't you?
7: Definitely. I knew that I had found the truth of God, but I wasn't willing to look at the truth of who I really was, or emotionally, not just about my identity, because that was also huge, but even just my own emotions and the own emotions that I was carrying around and the emotions that were in my life, I was resistive to feeling that they were the truth. And
0: so what happened in your law of attraction then? So the question was, what happened with Mary's law of attraction during this time when she was really wanting to stay away from me but still feeling drawn towards truth? Like, so this...
7: life got pretty difficult because my soul was sending out a few different messages. My law of attraction got pretty intense, and but because I wanted to shut down what my truth was, how I was feeling emotionally, I got really to quite a desperate sort of feeling inside of me. I sort of felt a bit suicidal for the first time in my life because there was such a stark contrast between where I felt I wanted to go and where I was letting myself go emotionally in terms of what was truly happening inside me.
0: And were your emotions flowing during that time?
7: No, not at all. I went through this period of not being able to cry at all. I couldn't process a thing. And my law of attraction got really intense. Every single patient I saw and family member that I saw for about a week and a half cried and cried. I'd just come in and touch them or say something to them and they'd be crying and I'd be going, I get it, I can't cry.
0: Okay. So then there were sort of some changes that occurred between you and God. And what

0: life, sort of the truth I had before, the truth that my family believed, the role I always had with my friends, my family, and that's right, and that it was all, I need to just move on with my life and get on with it.
1: Right.
0: That's when the pain really kicked in.
1: Okay. So when you went into that place of full denial of truth,
0: yeah,
1: something had obviously before then happened in your soul would open you up to truth, and so now you're starting to feel quite a lot of pain.
0: Yeah, and that's when I went through this awful period then of feeling, okay, I found the truth, but I can't live in it. Because it's too big and it's too intense and
1: too hard.
0: Yeah. Yeah, I'm not strong enough to be in the truth, but I know what the truth is, and that's pretty bad. Yeah.
1: Okay, so that period lasted for quite a few weeks. Mm-hmm. Yep. And then you sort of had a breakthrough with God. And I don't know if you remember that. I remember a lot. I remember a lot of it better than you.
0: I feel like I've had a few breakthroughs with God, but probably I just felt really desperate. I can't go on like this. I just have to go into this emotion, which by that stage was very black and very dark. And is that when I called you? Yeah, the time. Yeah. So, and then I was just sobbing for a long time and feeling that this is true and I can't cope with it, God.
1: Yeah. So you went through this place of realizing that, and this was more like the feeling that you realized that you had to follow the truth, otherwise there'd be lots and lots of pain in your life. And did you really make a soul desire for truth at that point, though?
0: No.
1: Okay. So what happened then over the next 6 months? Like,
0: a lot of toing and froing between truth, denial, resistance, truth. And still an intense fascination and longing for God's truth about the way the universe works, the way my soul works, but still a lot of resistance to actually feeling what my personal truth is about my life, my family, my relationships, who I am as a person.
1: So you felt really, really attracted to all of the soul truths about the universe and about God's laws and all of those things.
0: And emotional processing, the whole thing, yep.
1: But when it came to actually being confronted with an emotional side of itself, it was like really hard then. So what would happen under those circumstances when that emotion inside yourself got confronted?
0: I would still tend to get fairly angry, or I would get self-punishing as an avoidance sort of going into the deeper emotion.
1: Yep.
0: So I'd beat myself up or I'd beat you up.
1: Yep.
0: Yeah.
1: One of the two.
0: Yep.
1: In order to stop yourself from getting to the truth. Now, and a few months ago, you sort of got exhausted with that process as well. So can you describe some of the emotions you were feeling to everyone about how that eventually exhausted you as well, how you got into that state of exhaustion of resisting all the time?
0: Yeah. Well, I wasn't really progressing. I wasn't clearing things. My law of attraction was such that there was a lot of conflict happening, I suppose, because that's what was happening inside of me, with yourself, with my family, with my friends. There was a lot of, I'd think I'd dealt with something and it would reoccur. I was tired of trying to keep an even keel in my life, because that's what I was doing in all of my relationships and within myself. I'll deal with this, but then I'll try and make everything else okay.
1: So there was quite a few blockage emotions then that you were working through in terms of still wanting the truth in your heart, but not being able to live it in your life.
0: Yeah. Because one of my big emotions has been about self-protection and making everyone else happy around me. So if I felt like everyone was happy around me, I felt very safe. And so a lot of my behaviour for a long time had been related to being a nice girl, a good girl, someone who looked after everyone else.
1: Yep.
0: So I would say I want truth, I want to live in it, and then a big emotion about that would get confronted and I would struggle.
1: Now, you said at the beginning that you felt yourself to be a really sort of moral, truthful person. By this stage, what were you starting to feel about yourself?
0: Pretty bad about myself, and feeling it had been a bit of... I just felt more confused about myself. I still had the story running in my head that I'm a nice, good girl, and taking on a lot of the conflict with my family. Oh, it's my fault because I haven't been a nice, good girl. So then I was starting to feel kind of, oh, maybe I'm actually an awful person, and getting into these very self-punishing emotions.
1: Right. And during

0: this phase of trying to face up with the truth, what was happening with the family, right? What was going on there?
1: A lot of conflict, and because I had this emotion that this is all my fault, that's what I was attracting from them as well.
0: So they were basically saying it's your fault that you were saying all these things are not true, it's your
1: fault. You ruined our family.
0: You ruined us. Now, what caused you to change from actually, so at this point you would still say that you were still really in a way resisting truth, like in your heart truth wasn't a joyful thing, it was a painful thing all the time. So what caused this transition between truth being a painful thing and truth being a joyful thing?
1: I realised that I was tired out and I recognised on some level that truth was really important. And so I made this decision that, and it was an intellectual decision, I'm going to tell the truth about everything all of the time, no matter what happens. And that was really confronting in our relationship because I was still going through a lot of turmoil and I really wanted you to feel secure in the relationship. But I decided, no, that's it. I'm just going to tell the truth all the time. And so I launched into that, and I prayed a lot about knowing what God's truth was about me, which was a big thing, because then I found out.
0: Okay.
1: Yeah.
0: So what happened in that process of finding out? What went on there for you inside of yourself?
1: I found that once I started to be really honest, I recognised that my emotions were flowing a lot easier and I was starting to get deeper into the emotions.
0: So during this phase, your emotions started coming up really rapidly.
1: Yes.
0: And easily.
1: Yeah.
0: You're accessing them.
1: Yeah. Yeah. And then we did an exercise of a big review of my life in terms of men.
0: Yeah.
1: Because all the time we're dealing with our emotion, our relationship issues. So I sat down one day and I had a page for every man, for every relationship I'd had in my life. And I started to write down not the story of what I told myself in my head about what those relationships were about, but really the nuts and bolts of what happened. How I met this man, what happened when I met this man, how he treated me, how I treated him, and what happened. And looking at it all in black and white, and then I started to ask myself to be really honest about the emotions, like, was love driving me in this relationship? Doesn't really look like it, and so I started to open up to a lot of deeper emotions.
0: Do you mind sort of describing some of the patterns that you discovered that you didn't really think were there before then?
1: Yep, okay, so I had told myself that I'd always been in relationships that where I was in love and that I've been quite moral in those relationships. And what I found was that I hadn't had a lot of long-term relationships, but I'd had different liaisons with men throughout my life. A lot of them involved alcohol when I met them. A lot of them involved sleeping with them quite early in the relationship. A lot of them involved them not giving their heart to me and me keeping them very much at a distance, feeling like I could be the more developed one in the relationship, things like that.
0: Now,
1: so that was quite a shock to me in terms of what I had told myself was my personal truth.
0: Yeah. So when you started stepping into that, you felt a lot of emotions flow just as you were talking about it.
1: Massive emotions. The shame and like a lot of law of compensation issues about not loving myself, yeah, not loving them.
0: And you started to see a separation between sex and love as well?
1: Definitely, yeah.
0: And then when you started getting to the bottom of that, you've also had a huge sensation of relief. And I was just wondering whether you could describe that.
1: Yeah, it was like my soul was doing a little jig. Like you finally facing truth inside of you, and I could just feel how all of these emotions were leaving me. I could feel the patterns that I'd had in my relationships leaving me. That finally my soul was saying, finally, the mental thing about love and sex that I'd always had running, it was finally coming together in my soul.
0: Yeah.
1: And I had this really emotional experience of really emotionally realising that when my soul is in truth, it's ready to receive divine love. Before then, I'm just blocking it at every turn.
0: Yeah.
1: But when I can see myself in terms of how God sees me, or at least be in my truth of my emotions, I'm so much more receptive.
0: So before then, you were sort of viewing all of these problems as really, really large problems, weren't you? Like, how's I ever going to resolve any of these issues because they're really, really large. What were you feeling now after you had these experiences? What were you feeling how big the problems were then?
1: Well, they were leaving me really quickly. I was feeling connected to you in a way that I've never felt connected, whereas before I'd been so afraid to really go down into the deep, dark depths of all of this man stuff, because I felt, well, what if I'm a really bad person and then we can't be together or any of that? The converse happened in that I just felt a deep connection with you, and I felt that finally things were righting themselves in my soul, that they were leaving me quickly.
0: Yeah. So before then you were feeling really stark for a fair long period of time, and now within a space of days, things are leaving quite rapidly and working through things quite rapidly, feeling really different. And so a lot of emotions were leaving you really rapidly now. So how did you find in terms of your relationship with yourself? Like, did you still have this deep shame and guilt feelings that you were carrying around before?
1: No, there's still some there, yeah. But it was much lighter load, yeah. I felt really high on truth, like it was like because I finally found truth inside of me, and I wasn't trying to hide anything, I wasn't trying to make anyone happy anymore.
0: Yep.
1: It was quite liberating.
0: And did it feel hard anymore?
1: No, and I felt like I want truth. I want everyone to tell me the truth. And before, because I'd had all of my pleasing emotions, I didn't want to say the truth to others because maybe that would upset them. And also, I didn't want to hear it from them because that would definitely upset me. And now I felt a lot freer in my interactions with other people just to say exactly how I felt and to hear exactly how they felt.
0: Yeah. So now when you think about truth, like before when you were thinking about truth, the feeling I would have from you is like almost panic. Like this is feeling of terrible.
1: What am I going to find in there?
0: What am I going to find? How bad, dark, whatever it's going to be. Now, when you think about truth, what do you feel about it now?
1: Really excited.
0: Yeah. So I suppose what we've been trying to do is just illustrate this transition that occurs if you're willing to face all of these things truthfully. You can see that at the beginning, Mary was finding it really different. And by the way, I've been through a very, very similar experience to Mary in my own life. Initially, really, lots of resistance to truth, lots of emotional pain as a result of the resistance to truth, and so forth. Working through these emotions and actually allowing yourself to see the things that you're totally ashamed of and totally, you know, all these different things. And ironically, when you do that, there's this huge relief. And also, because the truth is opened up a pathway within you now, the emotions are now going to be flowing very, very rapidly and very consistently. And there's a feeling you have now when you're feeling emotions compared to what you were feeling before. What are those kind of feelings you have now when you're feeling emotions?
1: Well, it feels like a relief. It's like I had the emotional realization that processing actually makes emotions leave your soul and it changes your soul. I feel like, bring it on, you know. I want to be triggered. Whereas before I was sort of tiptoeing around it all.
0: We got rats in my cable. You also, you sometimes mention that while you're feeling emotion, that's when you feel the emotion real now.
1: Definitely.
0: So it's like you feel like your authentic self.
1: Yeah. And I also have really emotional feelings about truth. Like, I feel quite emotional talking about it. It feels like a really beautiful thing to tell the truth and to feel the truth about God. And I actually feel so much more open to God and closer to God.
0: Yeah. So instead of viewing truth as a painful experience like we were before, now you're viewing truth like it's just a pleasure to have it and to live in it. Now, the reason why I wanted Mary to describe that for you is that she's obviously recently gone through those experiences, so they're fairly alive in her mind and in her feelings still. And I wanted to connect with you on a number of levels and help you understand what kind of emotions you would go through once you make this transition of actually wanting to not feel truth in your life into this transition of just absolutely loving the truth in your life. Now, when you get to this state of absolutely loving truth in your life, that's when you are really praying or longing for divine truth from God. Until that point, you are not really longing for God's truth to enter you. In other words, you're not really praying for truth. What you're doing is to praying to avoid truth. Because remember, it's the emotional state of your soul that causes God's soul to respond. So when you're in this state of desiring to avoid truth in your life, what you're actually doing is praying to God, please keep truth away from me. That's really what you're doing. As soon as you allow yourself to actually feel this deep longing for truth, which is this transition into the third sphere that we're talking about, once you make this transition, you will have this great longing for truth in your life, and you will have a feeling of joy and sometimes euphoria of actually learning a new truth about yourself. Not about the universe now, but about yourself. So you know that euphoric experience you have when you're learning the truth about the universe? Well, you will start having those kind of experiences learning the truth about yourself. And not only will you have that experience, but you actually feel the truth entering you. Excuse me. You'll feel the truth entering you, and you'll feel the error relieving you. You'll feel the relief of the error leaving you. Now, that's the process that we want to talk about, because you'll notice that at the beginning, Mary felt that she was quite truthful in her relationships with others and so forth. But then coming to realize that actually the truth wasn't happening at the emotional level was a real big sort of, you'd say, almost a negative experience in the sense of this terrible feeling of shame and guilt and so forth passes over you. Once you get through that feeling, you will no longer have this terrible feeling about truth in your life. So one of the core emotions that all of us at some point will need to face is this reason why we want to avoid truth. The reason why we have this attraction towards knowing everything externally and a very, very big distraction from knowing things about what's going on inside of myself. What we want to do is get to the point where we want everything. Now, law of attraction events will tell you whether you really want truth or not in your life. So, for example, you might find yourself getting distracted a lot in your life. Who's finding that? Like, you're finding yourself quite distracted, feeling distracted with it. Well, that's because you don't have an internal desire yet for truth. Does that make sense? So allow yourself to feel about that emotion. Allow yourself to feel the emotion of that. There's a reason behind it. So with any of these things, never condemn yourself. The judgment of yourself is just as pointless and fruitless, aside from that, it does have fruitage, and unfortunately most of the fruitage of judgment is very negative. But it is pointless to judge yourself or another. So stop judging yourself and allow yourself to see the truth of yourself. And so with everything that we talk about, if you're avoiding truth in your life, allow yourself to see that you are, acknowledge that you are, start talking to God that you are, why are you, what's the fears that you have inside of you. Now, when you have this seeking attitude towards truth, and initially it's going to be more intellectual than emotional, isn't it? Because initially you love the truth, you can love the external truth, and you realize you've got to start hitting the eternal truth intellectually, but as you can see from Mary's experiences, emotionally, it's hurting at that point. Every truth that hits you is like a condemnation of yourself. Does that make sense? So in that state, we're often, here we know, yeah, I want to get the truth, I want to get the truth, I want to understand the truth about myself. But here in my emotions, I'm saying, truth, my truth, and we're trying to prevent the truth from hitting us emotionally, right? Now, understand there's an emotion behind that as well. There's an emotional reason why I'm condemning this personal truth from ever touching me. Allow yourself to investigate why. Now, most of the time, for Mary, it was this deep issue of shame, wasn't it? Personal shame, which Mary had to experience. For different people, it's different things. But a lot of times it is to do with shame and embarrassment. You look at way, way back in your history as a child, How many times were you placed in a situation of shame when somebody found the truth out about you? Look, you wet your pants. And, you know, your siblings or your parents told people. How did that feel? Shame. So what did you do then? Look, you didn't want anybody to know anything, did you then? Can you see straight away just that one event, and a single event like that is going to cause shame to be attracted to truth. So in my heart now, I'll have a feeling that truth is shameful. Straight away, just from that one experience. And can you see how in my childhood I might have had 20 or 30 or 50. If I've been abused sexually, I might have 100, 200 of those experiences of shame connected with truth. Many of us have family shames that were covered up. So how many of you experienced that? Where, you know, maybe an alcoholic parent or whatever, yeah? And we're covering up this shame in the family. Nobody wants, you know, these are obviously connections then between shame and truth. Truth becomes a very shameful thing then. So shame will be one of the avenues of truth or one of the emotions that we'll need to work through before we'll be able to let yourself see truth. So allow yourself to work through the blockages for you seeing your own truth. Now, when you do that, divine truth about you can enter you. But if you refuse, if you block that still, if you keep those blockages there, you're actually placing a barrier. There is actually, energetically, emotionally, there is this force-filled barrier around you. And to be frank with you, when I'm speaking with you, I can feel it so strongly when people come up to me and say, oh, could you tell me the truth about this? And I'm actually feeling quite the opposite emotion in many cases from you. What I'm feeling is you do not want to know the truth about that particular event at all. Because there's like this force-filled barrier around you of not wanting to be emotionally triggered about what that truth is going to open in you. So allow yourself to discover the blockages that you have to truth about your own life and about yourself entering you. Now when you do that, what will happen is this force-filled barrier that's around you, surrounding you, will actually fall away. And you'll become completely open and vulnerable to truth. Now initially that's going to be a very scary prospect. Can you understand why? Like that means that every single person in my life is going to find out about who I really am. How scary is that? Right? And I'll find out about who I really am. How scary is that? Right? So what will happen is that we'll go through this transition phase of getting out of this state where we're trying to block truth from us into this state where I'm now allowing truth to enter me no matter how bad it seems. Now that in itself is a transition that occurs in the second sphere. And then once I get to this state where I've released all of the emotions of that, I'm now in the state where I'm longing for the truth to enter me. Now I'm in the state that can connect to God almost permanently or close to permanently. Because now I'm open to God's truth also entering me. And remember, you can think of God's truth as a doorway to God's love. So every time you allow God's truth to enter you, you're also now establishing a connection with the Holy Spirit and therefore divine love can enter you under those circumstances if you long for it. So prayer for divine truth is such an important thing. And again, remember I'm saying longing or seeking for divine truth is prayer for divine truth. Now that all being said, what I'd like to do is describe, in a talk many months ago, I had a talk about the qualities of divine truth. You remember that talk where I listed about 15 different qualities of divine truth? Some of you may have seen that on DVD or not. Now, what I'm going to go through next for the rest of the afternoon is looking at the qualities of divine truth and examining how that affects us emotionally in silence. So in other words, what we're doing is we're starting to look at, all right, what's one of the qualities of divine truth and how does this quality affect me firstly intellectually, but then how does this quality eventually going to affect me emotionally? How am I going to feel about it inside of me once I have these realizations and once I can see what's going on with the divine truth and the relationship between divine truth and my own truth? So that's why I've listed, under the section reminders of divine truth, I've listed many of those qualities of divine truth one by one. So you've got that in your outline. So let's look at some of these qualities of divine truth. So let's look at this one, divine. I'll put up there, divine truth is, firstly, infinite. Now how is this going to eventually affect me emotionally? What do you think? If I realise at the soul level that divine truth is infinite, how is that going to affect me on an emotional level inside of my soul at some point in the future? Do you think? Let me ask this question a different way. What do most religions believe about truth? They have a certain set of rules, or, you know, they might have the Bible as a basis, or the Quran as a basis, or some other holy book as a basis. A certain set of rules. And what do they feel about those rules? That's it. That's it. There is no other. That is it. Now, if I feel that divine truth is infinite, will I any longer start saying that what I now know is it?
2: No.
0: So can you see that me understanding at the soul level that divine truth is infinite automatically places me in a state of humility? Can you see that? Because if I understand divine truth is infinite, where do I know I am? So let's say infinite is way up there, somewhere. Obviously infinite is hard to describe. Let's call it 100 billion truths up there. Where am I in relationship to that? I'm down here, maybe 1, 2, 3, or whatever it is, right? Oftentimes when I'm beginning, aren't I? So can you see that me understanding this is where I am and this is where God's truth is, can you see straight away that's going to place me in a situation of feeling humble? Understanding that actually, if I connect to God, all this truth can become mine. If I'm open, if I understand that the divine truth is in me. What else does it do, knowing the divine truth is in me? Sorry? I don't feel that myself. It makes me feel humble, but not small. Obviously, if it makes me feel small, then that's an error within me, because God actually feels that I'm the greatest of his creations. So if God feels that I'm the greatest of her creations and I feel small, then there's an error in me that needs to be released. So allow yourself to feel that emotion. So I'm not saying don't feel that emotion, but I'm talking about what kind of things it can do for me in my own progression. If divine truth is infinite and I'm down here with a finite amount of truth, how am I going to get from here to there? I've got to have a longing for truth, but what kinds of things are going to happen in my life to help me get from here to there? What's God's messenger of truth? The law of attraction. So the law of attraction is going to now help me get from there to there, right? If I understand that God's truth is infinite, I will actually love the law of attraction. How many of you love the law of attraction? Not many at the beginning, right? At the beginning, what do we do with our law of attraction? This is how we feel about our law of attraction, isn't it? Well, what happens when we understand emotionally that divine truth is infinite? We start understanding, actually, emotionally, that actually the law of attraction is this beautiful thing. Because it's going to bring me all these truths that I didn't understand before. It's going to be God's messenger of truth to me. Isn't that wonderful? Don't you think?
3: Plus that sort of continuously stimulates your curiosity, I suppose.
0: Yeah, that's right. So me being open to that truth, can you see how straight away it's going to affect me emotionally on a lot of levels? Now, many of us at the moment are very adverse to our law of attraction. So that means in one way that we have yet to accept emotionally that divine truth is infinite, and the only way to get there is through the messenger of truth, which is our own law of attraction. God's a messenger to ourselves.
4: It's an interesting point. I was just doing an overview of reality. Of what you're talking about. And from sort of a government point of view, the government doesn't like this one. Just from a governing point of view, it's an interesting concept, and it's probably quite controversial, because if you establish your own sets of right and wrong and truth in relation to your personal concept of God, mm-hmm. and that concept is not held by a state or any of their appointees, i.e. the major churches, mm-hmm. then it would be politically challenging for those who seek to politically control through controlling your belief systems or your concept of God, because if it's a direct relationship with God, as you envisage and as you grow, and if you're working with the fundamental love of truth, when was the last time we were governed for anyone else's truth? So it could be quite a personally expensive exercise in terms of the confrontation you will experience.
0: It'll be very much so, very much so. And that one should be fixed now. So. See, can you just speak into it for a moment?
4: Testing 1, 2, 3.
0: Awesome. Yeah, what you say is very true. Every single step we make into truth will confront every single thing around us. And of course, one of the things around us is the creation of our own self, our governmental system. That's going to be confronted. Your financial system's going to be confronted. The medical system's going to be confronted. Every system you could possibly consider as a system on earth, the religious system and so forth, are all going to be confronted. Every single one of them, just by you connecting to God in truth.
4: The concept of unity would be interesting then, wouldn't it? If everyone is doing that.
0: If everyone is doing that.
4: The concept of unity in a social group of society, you'd have to break down the whole sociological structure of society and sort of start with a new concept because...
0: But that will happen naturally. And because everyone is practicing love, it will happen without any disasters and without any deaths and without any... Do you know what I mean?
4: Who's going to conduct the orchestra where everyone plays game? It'll be a lot of fun.
0: Yeah, and this is the thing, is in the spirit world, in the higher spheres, this is what happens. Everyone does come together based on desire and based on their true emotions. But because it's happening in love and truth, everything happens a lot easier. And this is like last week we talked about the idea of a divine love community, right? And one of the beauties of having a divine love community and developing it in a way that is harmonious with love under all circumstances, even during the formulation of it, means that all of you at some point involved in it are going to be confronted emotionally about emotions that you're now holding on to in the real world, because you think, oh, this is the real world and I've got to live in the real world and I've got to do what the real world says. So the beauty of truth is it exposes all of those things as well. All of those things. So don't be afraid of the truth in your life. Don't be afraid of what it's going to accomplish, because it's going to accomplish the most beautiful transformation of your soul. At the moment, you just don't believe it, many of you yet, right? And that's fine, you know. But at some point in the future, when you make that transition into the third sphere, you will understand how beautiful the truth is. And it's just an amazing thing that leads you to every other universal thing you could ever learn. It's all based around it, right?
5: Getting back to this topic, yep. Soon after watching the DVDs, before it even met you, I think, my experience was that the reorientation just opened everything up, and I could feel that what you were saying was complete. There was nothing that wasn't there. There was much more that could be said.
0: Yep.
5: But there was no limit to this. So I began to experience what this showed me was that there was no limit to the growth of my own soul.
0: Yeah.
5: I could just keep progressing. And strangely enough, I could see like how small I was perhaps, but I also felt that I was much more comfortable with where I was with this view of everything ahead of me.
0: Yeah.
5: So it helped a great deal.
0: It's a lovely, secure place in a way, isn't it?
5: It is, yes.
0: Because what's happening inside of us is that most of us feel this deep feeling inside of us before we ever see the truth. Most of us have sought the truth for much of our life, right? And we've been having this deep seeking emotion, but never really getting, like, every truth that we came against, we usually got pretty enthused about, then we found some holes with it. We go, oh no, we feel that feeling of disappointment. Then we go on to another truth. We found some holes in that. Oh no, another feeling of disappointment. And then after a while we start feeling, there's probably no truth. And then we start taking on these sort of new age viewpoints of, oh, there's your truth and there's my truth. And, you know, we start going along with that. But that never really feels satisfying to the soul either. And so we get into this state where we start getting really, really disappointed with our search for truth. And once we get the real truth presented to us, that feeling turns into a feeling of euphoria, because we now feel so attracted to this real truth that's being presented to us. And there's a reason for that, and that is that God made our soul to resonate with the truth. And so everything within our soul eventually will finish up resonating with God's soul with regard to truth. And that'll be a progressive state, obviously, because God's soul is infinite and God's truths are infinite. And as I'm progressing towards God, I'm becoming more and more infinite in my capacity to understand God's truth as well. But the beauty of it is that now I don't have this terrible feeling of loss and emptiness and this terrible feeling that my life's pointless and all those other emotions that all come along with the emotion of not understanding what the truth is. And so the truth is just has this beautiful ability to open up everything within myself.
5: Yeah. I think also the tendency to attempt to assess where you were, and obviously you're going to feel uncomfortable in doing that.
0: Yeah.
5: The fact that ultimately you can't ever do that meant that you could just settle back into what was actually going on.
0: Exactly.
5: Just live that.
0: Instead of trying to measure where you are now. The way I look at it is, if progression to truth and love is infinite, then I'm in baby land, right? Because infinite is pretty large, right? I'm in baby land, right? And in 100 years' time, I'm still going to be in baby land. And in fact, probably in 1,000 years' time, I'm still going to be in baby land compared to the infinite truth that God has. Now, once you settle into that, you stop finishing up trying to compare yourself with everyone around you, and comparing yourself with yourself a lot of times as well. So it has that ability, understanding inside of itself that the truth is infinite, has this ability of actually calming you and causing you to settle in a state of peace. And so when that emotion enters you, you'll feel that peace come to you because of understanding it emotionally. Now, intellectually, it causes a lot of different things than that. So if it's not yet an emotion in you, intellectually you go, oh boy, that means the rest of my life I'll still be looking for truth and I'll never find out what that is. And you know, you have a lot of these intellectual things going on that trigger certain emotions in error within you that need to be released. Until I have this transition emotionally, and when I have this transition emotionally about truth being infinite, then all of that starts to disappear. Alright, what's the next one? Next one is, divine truth is of a thing apart, of itself apart, admits no variations or modifications. So let's put that into a more single word. Divine truth is absolute. Now, most people, when I've said that to a group who, if I've said that to a group who's never met me before, most of the time when I say that to people, there's this huge barrage of anger that comes at me. Why? And the reason why is because nobody wants to feel that somebody other than themselves knows the absolute truth. And there's an emotion behind that. Well, how do you feel? If somebody come up to you and said, oh, do you know the full truth about yourself? And you say, yeah, of course I do. Right? And they say, no, you don't actually. You don't know this, you don't know that, you don't know this, you don't know that. Imagine that. If God could speak to you directly and you'd be open enough to hear it, God could do this with you, right? He could list all the things within you that you're not being truthful about. Like, there might be 1,000 of them. How do you think that's going to feel? It's pretty confronting at the start, right? But once I understand the divine truth is absolute, it actually simplifies my entire life. You see, before, I was thinking that, that person has some truth, this person has some truth, and all of our truths are my truth, your truth, and all those sort of new age concepts. They all get very intellectually and philosophically confusing, do they not? Right? And you're saying to yourself, but yeah, that person just stole from me, and he's saying that that was his truth. I don't get that, you know what I mean? Like, there's lots of things you don't get in that, right? And if you've got a partner who's in this real, like there was one guy that I met who was talking to his partner, And he was saying, yeah, I cheated on you last week, but, you know, that's your law of attraction and that's your truth.